0: at the end of 3-2 over Washington. I'm Steve DeSig.
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1: In celebration of America's 250th birthday at Naval Base Coronado, NASCAR is making history by holding a race weekend on an active U.S. military base for the first time in San Diego. Representing for We the Veterans, Covino and Rich are broadcasting live from the Naval Base. Now, here's Covino and Rich.
4: Wow! Wow, and what an honor to be here.
8: So honored, so pumped. What a way to start the weekend. Live from Naval Base Coronado for We the Veterans in NASCAR. It is CNR on FSR. And yeah, Rich, even better. It's Friday. Yeah. So we got half the team here in Coronado at the base. And of course, the rest of the team back at the Fox Sports Radio studio in Los Angeles. The phone lines are open, 877-99 on Fox, and we are hoping you're having a Team USA sort of day.
4: Like an Alex Treatment type of afternoon?
8: Yeah. USA all day. I'm Covino, that is Rich, and we be rocking out for We the Veterans and NASCAR. So we have lots to get to. We're streaming live, by the way, so you can see where we are and watch what you hear at Covino and Rich FSR. Got to pull up the live chat, too. Let's get interactive. Let's get involved because we are giving away prizes. We are going to play Brainwave. We got very special guests stopping by for Brainwave.
4: Oh, we're going to have an officer be one of the participants in everyone's favorite game as we get into the weekend. We're going to talk MLB. We're going to talk World Cup. We're going to talk some parade yesterday, New York Knicks. But I have a question to start the show as we are here celebrating 250 years, Naval Base in Coronado. My wife hit me up with two T-shirts. She's like, babe, I want to get you a 4th of July T-shirt. Which one do you think is better? It's George Washington bench pressing on top of an eagle, and it says, the metric system can't measure freedom, or
9: freedom ain't free.
4: Or it's our forefathers all wearing sunglasses, and it says 1776 national champs.
8: I like that one.
4: I think, is that the one?
8: Yeah.
4: All right, well, you know, I posted them on my Instagram, at Rich Davis.
8: You should get one of the entire backside of Mount Rushmore. I love when you see their backside with the feet, like the other side of Mount Rushmore that most people don't see.
4: Their asses aren't really there.
8: Yeah, no, you should get that, because that's really cool. But anyway, we are broadcasting live from Naval Base Coronado, We the Veterans in NASCAR, Covino and Rich. And if you missed any of the shows this week, if you missed any of today's show, like we said, we are streaming live, so you can catch it on YouTube. But our Best of the Week podcast drops tomorrow. Search Covino and Rich. And as you heard, it's an honor to be here. San Diego County live from the track of the historic NASCAR race this weekend. Yeah. And we're here thanks to We the Veterans.
4: We the Veterans aims to engage and empower the 16 million-plus veterans and their families living in the United States to help build a more perfect union. 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Vetthe.vote/NASCAR. There you go.
8: What an experience it's been. We're going to tell you all about it because just even getting here has been an adventure. Yeah. But we got to start off by saying, man, congratulations to Team Mexico. That's part of our story. They had a big win yesterday, 1-0 over Korea. And today, Team USA, man, it's World Cup fever, USA all day. It goes with your shirt, Rich, and your 250 years, and Father's Day weekend.
4: Hey,
8: you're going to be rocking that.
4: Did the match just wrap up or what?
10: The match is over. The U.S. wins 2-0 over Australia.
4: Winner, Let's winner. Go. Chicken dinner.
8: So what a way to start the weekend, man.
11: USA. Thank you for representing.
8: I want to, you know, get crazy about it, but it seems like Team USA is legit for the first time in a long time. I know not a lot of hype around Australia. I don't want to say the weakest of the group, but they weren't expected to do that well. They're pretty good, but Team USA really seems to be playing well, man. So that's something to be hyped about, and that's what this country needs, things to be hyped about, and some support when it comes to the soccer team, because you know, these other countries really, really want it. We got to support Team USA because, hey, we should really, really want it too. This is a lot of fun. It just makes it more fun.
4: No, no doubt, of course. Now, before we tell you about our adventure down here, the couple-hour drive last night from Los Angeles down to Coronado, San Diego, a couple stories along the way. But just a reminder, we are going to play Brainwave in a little bit.
8: Yeah.
4: We're going to go over weekend hobnobbing, all that. But yesterday was the parade in New York City. And I just want to point out one of my favorite moments. Not the girl who was twerking on a lamppost and they, you know, showed her ass. Not that.
11: Alicia Keys.
4: Not Alicia Keys.
8: By the way, did you see where all of New York was just singing her song? Dude, Concrete Jungle.
11: Her dancing with the Knicks players was cool.
8: But, dude, like, give you chills type of moments and visuals from New York. Like Rich said, we live in California now. This is one of the first times in a long time where we had FOMO. Like, we feared missing out from this event. And, man, people were in tears. People were celebrating. So many great highlights.
4: Like you said, all the emotional moments like ass twerking on a light post and Alicia Keys singing, James Dolan, Mayor Mamdani, all that. But did you see Tyler Kolek? The fun is that he is the bench player that, as they say, got the A on the group project but didn't do much.
8: Hey, he's still part of the team.
4: He is, but I love...
8: Like, he could be undermined, you know, however you want, by security, by people saying, who? He still gets a ring. He's still part of the team.
4: Well, of course, I just love that today on social media, I'm on the team, bro, is trending because he was stopped multiple times by officers and officials. Like, thinking he was a fan running where he shouldn't run. And people had to be like, no, he's on the team.
8: Understandable, though, because he looks like any other bro out there. He really does. He's an unassuming NBA player. He's a young white dude.
11: And not as tall as
8: not
11: the
8: as tall.
11: Players.
8: He was as tall as the security guys. Yeah. So I understand. So no fault on them for trying to do their job.
4: No,
8: but it was a funny moment.
4: Stereotypically, a shorter white guy doesn't look like he's on the championship-winning Knicks. I have a buddy, Stanley T., he's a big 6'6" black guy, and anytime he went to a Super Bowl or big event, people would assume, oh, what team were you on?
8: Yeah.
4: You were a retired player. That just sort of, you know, goes along with the sports stereotype, but I just think that's a fun story today. Tyler Kolek, NBA champion, yet no one believes he's
8: on the team. Makes it fun, too, is like, ooh, that's kind of embarrassing, but he's leaning into it. Like, he's posting it on social media, and that's why it's trending. Like, he's backing this up. It's kind of a funny moment. And we've all been there, right? Where you're just trying to get in with your buddies, and you're the guy left out. He was actually slapping five, as we said. Giving high fives to the fans, and security is like, hey, beat it. And he's like, no, I'm on the team.
4: It's me.
8: So,
4: for
8: it's
4: real.
8: Me, bro. I'm on the team, bro. So it's actually a really cool moment. And we showed the clips, and we talk about it in further detail on Overpromised, our bonus podcast, which you could watch. We went over some of the main highlights on Overpromised episode 144 right here on the YouTube page at Covino and Rich FSR. So, dude, between Father's Day, World Cup, you know, aftermath of the parade, you got to be feeling good heading into this weekend. I don't know, NASCAR. So you can hear, if you listen in the background, you hear the trucks and the cars riding around.
4: If you listen closely. But yeah, we got NASCAR as the backdrop. We're talking NBA
11: Dude,
4: a little
11: the
4: bit.
11: The fan experience outside Dude, is next
8: yeah.
11: level.
8: Yeah, well, we're going to tell you about everything as the day goes on. But we're super pumped about Team USA. Last night, however, it was all about Team Mexico. So get this.
4: For
8: Here's
4: you,
8: where it all
4: you're
8: starts.
4: Mexico.
8: No.
4: You're a Mexican guy. I don't think anyone else other than you.
8: I'm sorry. Were you not there eating tacos celebrating last night?
4: That is true.
8: Exactly. So don't be all about the culture and sitting there in your sombrero drinking a horchata acting like you weren't celebrating. So last night after the show, we packed our bags. We got ready for this really fun weekend with We the Veterans and NASCAR. And Danny G and Rich and I rented a car, which was like a, how did you describe it,
4: by
8: the way?
4: It was like a folly of errors. Is that even a phrase?
8: It really was. It was a folly of errors. It's like,
11: it was labyrinth.
8: No, isn't it called Daniel Murphy's Law, where everything goes wrong?
4: Dude, it was one person, go that way, go this way. Go. It took us a good hour to get to the rental car place.
11: Yeah, so the rental car place is at Burbank Airport. And they have renovated, they've expanded that airport. So they built new parking. But above that, they decided, you know what? We'll put all the car rental places above the parking.
8: But it really was because we didn't know the blind leading the blind. Yeah. But eventually, we got an OJ Bronco, the new Bronco, to drive down here.
11: Have you ever been on that many people movers in your life, though? So we're upstairs trying to get to the car rental places, and it's like those people movers in big airports, but it was one after another and after another. And at one point, Rich said, how many more of these am I going to ride on?
8: It was a folly of errors, like Rich said, whatever that means, but it's true. And it's so ironic that on the anniversary week of OJ on the run, we get the Bronco. So we took it out here to Coronado.
4: Well, the reality was, instead of all three of us driving separately down here, we said, hey, let's rent a car, and the three of us will just carpool in a nice, comfy, you know,
8: that's
4: SUV
8: just the way to do it. Yeah, again, we're leaving from Los Angeles to Coronado
4: for the big NASCAR weekend.
8: Why
4: put the mileage on your car? Right? So we get the Bronco, and just, like, again, every little thing ends up being a very, like, a non-pain in the ass, but sort of a hassle, right?
11: Until.
4: Like, we get to the rental car. We finally get the car. And then, you know how it's usually open and the keys are in the little cup holder? We couldn't find the keys. Then the person's like, they should be there. And then they find, it was like another 20 minutes.
8: Like we said, everything went wrong.
4: And because of that, every local place where we were going to grab food on the way had just closed. Like
8: every place.
4: Like, as we walked up to the
8: Panda
4: doors.
8: Panda Express closed.
4: Panda Express.
11: El Pollo Loco.
4: El Pollo Loco.
11: Closed.
4: Togo's. Togo's Sandwich Shop.
8: Starbucks.
4: But
8: closed.
4: Every place we went to, they were, like, closing the doors as we walked up. Like, sorry.
8: And again, we have about a three-hour ride ahead of us to the San Diego area, to Coronado. So we're like, man, what are we going to do? All right, let's just get in the car and let's just drive. And then Danny G pulls out the ultimate assist of all time.
4: I've known Danny how many? 5 years now?
8: 5 years. This may have been Danny's
4: I said it's a top
8: greatest
4: three Danny moment.
8: Top
4: it's three Danny moment.
8: Top three Danny moment. So we're on the road, and we're, like, all bummed out because we're already, like, an hour and a half, 2 hours behind. Everything was closed. We're hungry. We're getting a little hangry, and Danny G goes, hey. I guess he was looking at his maps, right? Because he's from the back. So he goes, there's a King Taco about 7 miles away. We're like, King Taco? Yeah,
11: first of all, I don't sound anything like that.
8: Dude. Now, King Taco. For some people who know the West Coast, this may sound obvious. Or people that listen to Ben Maller, this may sound obvious. Rich and I are not from, you know, Los Angeles or East Los Angeles. So King Taco to us is like whatever. He's like, yo, this is one of the best places in L.A.
11: Yeah, my mom used to take me there when I was a little kid.
4: And I remember thinking, like, how far are we going off our path? Danny's like,
11: it was 5 miles.
4: It was like 5 miles. Yeah. Like, oh, 5 miles. Oh, we're putting ourselves 20 more minutes off track. And it was the best decision I think we've ever made.
8: So King Taco has a reputation, right?
11: Oh, yeah. Especially for the carne asada tacos.
8: Right. But I guess it's like a staple in East Los Angeles. Pretty authentic as it gets for...
11: It's like fast food authentic.
8: Fast food, street tacos. Yeah. And, man, it was such a key moment because we were so hungry and they just hit the spot. But get this. You know, we're there the night Mexico wins a big game in the World Cup. So we might as well have been in Mexico.
11: I saw at least 20 Mexico jerseys.
8: They were, you know, celebrating.
11: Yeah.
8: They had the jerseys on. We're there. We were going to take them and go. We decided to stay and just eat and just take in the vibe and just the perfect way to start the rest of our adventure.
11: It was a World Cup celebration.
4: I was the one non-Mexican dude there. I had to start quoting Blood In, Blood Out. Yeah. I was like, guys, I might be white on the outside, but I'm brown on the inside.
8: He threw out a few orales.
4: It was honestly one of the most authentic, best, like, taco spots. And it's just a reminder that when you're in certain cities, you got to explore and find those spots, right? No matter where it might be, that barbecue spot in South Carolina, wherever you are, you got to find those spots. And I'm shocked that we lived in LA so long and have not found King Taco
8: until yesterday. Finally found it. We're down with the king. Definitely has to be what Run DMC was singing about. You know, they must have visited East Los Angeles and had a few tacos, but it really hit the spot when we needed it most. So after the folly of errors, just when we thought, you know, things can't get any worse, Danny G says, hey, let's go to King Taco, and totally redeems himself, and we ended up having a great night, a nice ride here, and it sort of changed the entire tone of the trip because we woke up today, beautiful day, and when we say, guys, you got to experience life and try different things. Look, Rich and I aren't the biggest NASCAR guys, but we're open to new experiences. Yeah. We've done NASCAR events before. We've interviewed every NASCAR superstar there is. And when they said, you got to come out here, we're like, hell yeah, let's do it. We woke up this morning, got some gabagool. you know, got some breakfast, met up with some listeners for breakfast, hung out with our boy Tony Moriello.
4: We didn't really get Gabagool. That's a Cavino, Tony Gabagool. Soprano reference.
8: That's just an East Coast reference, guys. No big deal.
4: But no, we had some great little breakfast. Coronado might be one of the most beautiful spots
8: I've ever been. That's what I was getting at. So it's like whatever brings you out to these new experiences, for example, you know, Home Run Derby, which we're going to talk about later, or NASCAR in Coronado. You know, make it a trip and make it a point to get out here. Bring your wife, bring your girlfriend, go with your buddies. Because we woke up like, my goodness, we live in California, yet I've never really experienced Coronado. And may I say, it's like, or I've actually heard that it's the Beverly Hills of San Diego.
11: Yeah.
8: It's gorgeous. It's gorgeous. And then we get the invite to the naval base. God, it's incredible. Guys, I couldn't tell you square footage how big this place is, but there's so much that goes into this. It's insane. It's absurd. Security through the roof. There's thousands of people working this event. I can't imagine how long it took to plan something like this, because just for the three, four of us that are here to get in is a process. So imagine how many people are showing up for this event, how many people are working this event, how much goes involved. You know, we'll probably talk about it because we have guests stopping by later on, but it's such a massive thing and so cool to be a part of that it's just an honor to bring it to you live from the Naval Base.
4: All right. Now, we're here. Team USA won earlier today. That was the big news.
8: We got a full belly, so we're feeling good.
4: Feeling good. And as we're sitting, you know, preparing the show, looking at our notes earlier, we're big baseball fans. And,
8: huge.
4: You know, one of the things we say every year when it comes to the NBA, NFL, Major League Baseball, all the hockey. Hockey did a great job with their international tournament instead of the All-Stars. Remember they had the different countries represented?
8: Oh, that was awesome.
4: I think
8: anything we're learning because of the World Cup, because of that, like, international feel is where it's at, man. Like, the World Baseball Classic, they did such an amazing job. If you could get people invested in that way, it just adds so much more passion to the game.
4: Now, we saw that. Now, a lot of times, the Pro Bowl, they change the rules, and it becomes flag football, and the three-point shootout, and the slam dunk contest, they try to make adjustments to make it better for the fans.
8: And MLB has hit a grand slam, hit a home run every time with all the adjustments they've made.
4: We always say that the baseball all-star game and the home run derby probably is the best of all the major sports with their all-star, not a weekend, it's a week. It's usually middle of the week in July. This year in Philadelphia, they have made an adjustment to the home run derby. And at first, I'm like, oh, no, I sort of love the derby. But the rules they made.
8: The derby, in our opinion, is the greatest. How do we put it? Like, sporting event. It's not a real game. It's just an event. One of the greatest sporting events we take part in. It's always such a blast.
4: Well, we always talked about how in the 80s, before the superstars decided not to participate, how the slam dunk contest was the thing. When it was Dominique Wilkins and Michael Jordan. Before the stars decided, we're not doing this. The home run derby is where it's at. And I was a little nervous at first. So unless you're the person that totally hates change, when you see the new rules, Bill Maher style, new rules, I think you're going to say, wow, this might make it even better.
8: All right. So here's what we're going to do. We're going to get everybody involved. We want some phone calls, your thoughts on NASCAR this weekend, your thoughts on Coronado, your thoughts on King Taco, whatever is going on.
4: Yeah, your thoughts on Team USA. Hey,
8: we're USA.
4: They're 2-0. We're moving on. So
8: you're kind of on Father's Day weekend. 877-99 on Fox, and we're going to talk about the new home run derby rules and your thoughts on that.
4: Did you make your dad a macaroni tie for Father's Day?
8: I did, yeah. No, actually, I colored him a picture.
4: Did you color him a picture and get him a number one dad mug?
8: I did, yeah.
4: Okay, good.
8: Now you ruined the surprise.
4: Sorry, Big Steve.
8: Actually, my dad said, hey, I don't want nothing. I just don't want nobody busting my chops. Dads just don't want people busting their chops.
4: You know, my wife said the same thing. She goes, what do you want for Father's Day? I'm like, whatever the kids made at school and for no one to bother me.
8: Right.
4: Yeah, it's a different, not to be, stereotypical, but it's different. If your mom says, I don't want nothing, don't believe it. If your dad says it, I think he really means it. Like, just, I want peace and quiet. So,
8: plus, dads are really hard to buy for, man.
4: Again, get your dad make him a macaroni tie.
8: Exactly.
4: All right, we got more Cavino and Rich. And your thoughts on all this stuff, Team USA, some NBA parade yesterday.
8: We're going to go over those home run derby rules,
4: all that stuff.
8: Man.
4: And the NBA, MLB rules are next, and I think you're going to love it. So we'll do that right here. Fox Sports Radio, live in Coronado. We the Veterans. More next.
8: Well, you heard Rich. We are broadcasting live from the Naval Base Coronado in San Diego County, live from the track of the historic NASCAR race this weekend.
4: Yeah, we are here thanks to We the Veterans. You think NASCAR, you think about the driver behind the wheel.

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17: 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I'm Phil Constantino, Westwood One Sports.
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4: From the Kelloland Live Doppler Storm Center.
5: Our clouds are going to break up this evening, and partly cloudy skies will return for the overnight hours, with temperatures cooling off to a low of 50. Winds will stay on the lighter side at 5 miles per hour from the north before shifting to the east for tomorrow. It will be a quiet day with partly cloudy skies and highs near 79 degrees. From the Kelloland Live Doppler HD Storm Center, I'm meteorologist Jalen Borison.
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0: Branch Naval Base Coronado for We the Veterans in NASCAR. What an honor to be here, Covino and Rich.
1: Yeah, we're here on site. Ooh. It's so cool. Covino and Rich with Danny G, our super producer, and Elijah on the videos. Again, you could see where we are. It's a crazy scene and a crazy experience, so we're happy to bring it to you.
2: And by the way, thank God Team USA won today, because that would have been a bummer.
1: Oh, I know, yeah. I know. So
2: big win, 2-0.
1: Vibes are high. You could hear the NASCARs in the background. And watch it, like I said, at Covino and Rich FSR on YouTube. And speaking of the World Cup, Rich, the excitement of the FIFA World Cup is now streaming live on Fox One, the official English streaming platform to catch every unforgettable moment.
2: Fox One brings the action straight to your screen, so never miss a goal. Download Fox One and experience the FIFA World Cup live. Question for you guys. When it's Team USA, do you still have to say they won 2-0, or can you throw the zero in there? Could you throw the Zippo in
3: there? It's still football, so you have to say nil.
4: No, you say zilch.
2: Zilch?
4: Yeah.
2: I was saying, do we gotta rock the nil, even though it's Team USA?
4: Nah, you got to be American.
5: Go all nil. Nil.
2: Nil?
5: You may have to say nil in about 20 minutes for a play of the day.
1: If you want to be proper about it.
2: Sammy, sweetheart, let me ask you this. U.S. beat Australia, which is one of the places on planet Earth I desperately want to get to one day. I just feel like it just looks and feels cool, right?
1: Maybe if you wish hard enough, Fox Sports will send us out there for football, NFL.
2: I mean, 49ers, Rams, I'm down.
1: Yeah.
2: Would you ever eat Vegemite?
5: Would I? Yeah, absolutely. I'd try it.
2: I hear it's like everyone that tries it goes, it tastes like ass.
5: Well, it's an acquired taste. It's salty, I hear. It's very salty and like vinegary and bitter.
2: You know what it's like? When someone goes, it's an acquired taste. I feel like that's when someone goes, oh, it's Manny being Manny. If something just stinks, it stinks, right? It's like when someone's lazy, they're just lazy. Don't make an excuse. Acquired taste. But anyway,
5: sorry,
2: Australia. Team USA, 2-0.
1: And when Rich says Manny being Manny, he's talking about Manny Ramirez, because they would make all those excuses for him back in the day. And speaking of, let's talk some MLB real quick, right quick.
2: All right, buddy boy.
1: Because, yeah, we're here with NASCAR, but another great event is the Home Run Derby. So when we heard that they're changing the rules, we're like, why would you do that? It's one of the best events, sporting events that we go to.
2: But...
3: yeah, you're a bunch of bushwhackers.
2: Yes, right. We do it. We try to get there every year and do our little bushwhacking in the stands. And your instinct is to be like, why change it? But wait.
1: So, Rich, I'm going to give you the new rules. Bill Maher style. Okay.
2: New rule. Okay.
1: And you can react accordingly. New Home Run Derby rules.
2: Ooh.
1: 8 players in round 1. The top 4 advance to round 2.
2: Now, already, I like that. You know why?
1: Well, I feel like they're simplifying it.
2: Well, do you remember it would always be like matchups? And sometimes a guy would hit a ton of bombs, but he matched up against the other guy hit a ton of bombs.
1: Exactly.
2: And some guy that hit like 8 home runs advanced just because he played against another low score. So I like the idea that it's no, like, matchups.
1: Again, 8 players in round 1, top 4 advanced to round 2. Seeding starts in round 2, number 1 versus number 4.
2: Now you start getting competitive. Okay.
1: And number 2 versus number 3.
2: I like it.
1: Okay?
2: All right.
1: Then, get this, 20 swings in round 1, 15 swings in round 2, and 3.
2: Okay.
1: So 20 swings in round 1, 15 swings in round 2, and 3.
2: And let me tell you why I like this. I'm not saying I get the point of the when they used to do it timed. Like, you got a couple minutes on the clock. I just didn't like the whole, like...
1: well, it feels rushed.
2: I didn't like the rushed nature
1: and
2: of
1: panicky,
2: it.
1: Panicky, right?
2: And the idea of, oh, the pitcher's, the pitcher's got to move faster. I don't like that.
1: Well, that's
2: vibe.
1: The biggest difference is the time clock here.
2: And a guy's going to take better, more calculated swings when there's no pressure of a time clock.
1: Players who homer, this might be the coolest rule.
2: Yeah.
1: Players who homer on their last swing will continue hitting until they make an out. So they could just keep on hitting and hitting until they no longer hit a home run.
2: Which reminds me very much of this sport, baseball, where there's no time limit. Like, you know,
1: right.
2: The same way you could come back in any game.
3: Baseball.
2: Really? I mean, you could come back in any derby. Let's say, I know Judge is probably not going to do this, but imagine if
1: Ben Rice already said he'd do it.
2: So let's say Ben Rice is down by 5 home runs. If he gets hot and just keeps hitting dingers.
1: Right. Back in it.
2: Back
1: so
2: in it.
1: So the biggest change is the time clock, that little bonus, and tiebreakers when it comes to tiebreakers. Home run distance in round 1, three swings, swing off in round two and three. So home run distance in round one, three swings, swing off in rounds two and three.
2: I could get with that.
1: For the tiebreakers. So those are the new rules, and people are saying, and we're saying, that, hey, this is another, pun intended, home run for the MLB because they're making changes that the people seem to like. Yeah. Like, we think this is going to work. There's some old school feel to this without that panicky, where they're up there trying to hack and beat the clock, and you're losing, you're getting ugly swings out of it, and you're just getting a rushed product. And it was a lot of fun to begin with, but now we just think it's fun, but better. More competitive this way.
2: I agree. Your thoughts at 877-99 on Fox. Baseball doing
1: continues
2: yet another thing, right?
1: Yeah.
2: You know, baseball's making those adjustments. And I'm a believer in don't make changes just to make changes, but I think these are good ones.
1: They seem to improve. What was already a fun event is going to be even better as a result. So, you know, if you're one of those, oh, man, I heard they were changing it. No, it's all great news, guys. This is really, really cool.
2: And can I tell you, Philadelphia being the backdrop for the home run derby, home runs will be hit. Do you know that how easy it is to hit a home run in Philadelphia? Did you guys see Juan Soto?
1: Oh, yeah.
2: He thought he, like, had a routine pop-up. He throws his bat down, makes it look like, ah, damn it. And then the ball just keeps floating. Home run. Did you see that smirk he made to the umpire as he rounded second base? That is a home run factory. So you're going to see some bombs hit at Citizens Bank.
1: But it goes back
3: to the Mets will lose the next three games.
1: Oh, yeah, I know.
2: Well, because the Mets are great, as I told you yesterday when we were at the rental car place. The Mets are the kings of two steps forward, three steps back. They win a couple in a row, and you're like, ooh, are they going to climb back to 500? Nope. I don't know if they'll ever get there.
1: But just like NASCAR here in Coronado, if you have the opportunity to go and experience the city, the fun, the festivities, the fan fests. Yeah. If you have the ability to go to Home Run Derby in Philadelphia this year, I mean, hopefully we'll be there. You got to go, especially if you got nose-picking kids.
3: I was just going to say that. These fan fests, what did I say to you when we walked in? I can't wait until Koa is old enough to bring them to these, because when we were in Atlanta for the All-Star game for Major League Baseball, they had one. When we were at the Super Bowl, they had a great one. All the major sports in our country do so well with these fan experiences.
1: So fun for the kids and the families. And if you don't have kids, it's still Rich and I have gone together for the past 10 years, 20 years. So it's a great time regardless. But if you can take that kid, imagine if your dad was like, hey, guess what? What's up, Dad? Hey, yeah, you want to go to the home run derp? That would have been like a fantasy dream in that pocket of baseball card collecting.
2: Your dad told you Chuck E. Cheese was close.
3: We couldn't even get our parents to take us to the card store to get a pack of Tops.
1: No, seriously. Like, you would beg your parents. When we were kids, we used to beg our parents to take us to the toy store, right? Yeah. Beg them to buy baseball cards or something. Beg them to take us to the card show.
2: Kids are spoiled now. Bring them to this.
1: So I can imagine how a kid must feel if you're able to take them to one of these events, and it got even better. So, hey, congratulations to MLB, did it again. You improved the game.
2: And I just realized when I said, oh, Judge probably won't do it. He can't. He's injured. I totally forgot, because you know why? Because even when he's hurt, the Yankees are now on a roll. They're in first place by three games. The Rays are cold. The Yankees are hot. And somehow, some way, even without Aaron Judge, your team seems to be rolling, huh?
1: You know, because like life, Rich, like anytime someone's out, it leaves room for someone else to step up. And I say that when we travel in groups all the time, I'll take a step back, because when there's too many cooks in the kitchen, it gets a little convoluted and confusing. But that doesn't mean I'm inept, that if you weren't there, I would just drown, right? You take initiative and you step up and you become the guy.
2: Our video guy's spot is convinced that if he wasn't with us,
1: we'd walk in circles.
2: We would drive the car into a river, and we'd we wouldn't find our way to the airport. But you know what? When he's the guy that's like, I'm in control, you sort of just follow the lead of
1: wife,
2: the, you know,
1: or what, or girlfriend. My girlfriend's like, if I wasn't here to cook for you, you'd starve to death. They're like, no, I would step up and I'd cook, or I'd get something to eat. I'd survive just fine. The point is, in my mind, Judge is out, so Bellinger steps up. He's the guy. You know, Ben Rice steps up. He's the guy. So these are opportunities for other people to show what they're made of.
2: I mean, your girlfriend might be right. Didn't you learn how to cook a scrambled egg 2 years ago?
1: Bro, I'd be like Clay Bellinger, and I'd be leading leading the team.
2: Okay, fair enough.
1: All right.
2: Let's go to our pal and yours, Monsi Bolaños, with an update. Monsi, what's doing on a Friday, buddy?
6: Hi, guys. How's it going over there?
2: Look at you in your jersey. Look at
1: you. Don't be jelly belly. We're out here. I like your jersey, though.
6: Thank you. Thank you. I'm trying to figure out when this was from, and maybe 12 years ago. Maybe.
2: Okay.
6: Wow. I can't figure it out, but it's not. Yeah, I had to go dig into the closet, but I found it, so I didn't have to wear the Alex Morgan one again. So nice. I'm excited because Team USA is headed to the round of 32 after defeating Australia 2-0, guys. We're going to say it. We're going to be part of it. This all happened in Seattle. It's the first time that U.S. has won their first two group stage matches at the World Cup since 1930. And Christian Pulisic did not play, but it did not matter as they got the win. So we'll see what happens in the round of 32. Starting on Fox soon, Scotland and Morocco. That's going to start at 6 Eastern. Upgrade your FIFA World Cup 2026 setup. 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Other news in the world of sports. We did have a baseball game wrap up, and it was all Cubs. They crushed the Blue Jays 16-2 at Wrigley Field. Carson Kelly homered and had 6 RBI in the win. In golf at the U.S. Open, Wyndham Clark, he is done for the day. He is in the lead at 7-under par overall. Rory McIlroy, he is 6 shots back. Scottie Scheffler is 1 over, so he's several shots back. And in the NFL, Titans and All-Pro defensive tackle Jeff Simmons agreed to an extension, 3 years, $105.8 million with $100 million guaranteed, making him the highest paid defensive tackle in NFL history. Back to you guys.
2: Yo, Monsi.
6: Hey.
2: I'm going to throw one more in there. Did you see our former coworker, Doug Gottlieb?
6: He signed
2: a huge extension,
6: he
2: right?
6: He sure did. An extension that takes him through the 2030-2031 season. Congratulations to Coach Doug Gottlieb and the Wisconsin Green Bay men's basketball team.
2: Isn't that cool?
6: Yeah.
2: You know what? We would always bust his chops here and there. But, you know, he took a chance on what he believed in being a coach and bet on himself. And I'm always a fan of when someone bets on themselves in any career move and, you know, decided to move away from broadcasting and say, I'm going all in on coaching. So
3: the
2: good
3: best
2: for him.
3: The best part of this, Jay Stu and Iowa Sam get a 5% commission.
2: Oh, I heard that.
3: His
2: I heard
3: new
2: that.
3: Contract.
2: Mm-hmm. I heard Jay.
3: They earned it.
2: Iowa Sam gets to be a towel boy next year if he wants. It's
6: nice.
2: In the budget, right?
5: Yep,
2: so,
5: yep.
6: Nice.
2: Well, Sam, would you go up there and be a one game towel boy if they wanted?
5: Absolutely. Absolutely. Whatever they need up there for the Phoenix.
1: Nice. Well, thanks again to Jay Stu and Monsi and, of course, Iowa Sam for holding it down back in L.A. And thank you guys for hanging out with us. Again, Covino and Rich live from the Naval Base Coronado for We the Veterans and NASCAR. And coming up, of course, we got Brainwave. We're going to be playing games, giving away prizes, weekend hobnobbing, what to watch in sports and entertainment like we do every Friday. But we also have the Director of Operations for We the Veterans stopping by, Julie Hendricks. All right, so stick around. We have lots of questions because this is a really big event out here.
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19: 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Wyndham Clark has doubled his lead from the end of the first round from up by 2 to up by 4 at 7-under after the second round. Four players are tied for second at 3-under. Matt Fitzpatrick, Xander Schauffele, Tom Kim, and Sam Stevens. Scotty Scheffler cards a 2-under-68. He is even par, 7 back as he tries for the career Grand Slam. Adam Scott made his 100th consecutive start at a major this week, but he is going home early at 8 over par. Not a great day for Aussies, including the 2-0 loss to the U.S. at the World Cup. Rory McIlroy, a 1-over-71. He is at even par, like Scheffler. I'm Ted Emmerich, Westwood One Sports.
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1: All right. We are Covino and Rich on Fox Sports Radio, CNR on FSR with Danny G and Elijah here. in Coronado. Actually, we're live from the Naval Base Coronado for We the Veterans and NASCAR. And we have a very special guest. But right now, it's time for our Tire Rack Play of the Day. This goal was originally ruled offsides, but after a VAR review, Alex Freeman puts the USA up 2-0 over
0: USA.
1: Australia in the 43rd minute.
3: Robinson fizzing it back. Serginho Dest blocked. Still in. Might be two. Is two. Or maybe not. The flag comes up for offside.
4: I think he's going to be onside here. The trail leg of the player at the top.
3: It is
4: and
3: being checked.
4: As he heads that in.
6: After factual review, the goal scorer was not in offside position.
3: And the building shakes in Seattle.
1: Yeah. USA all day. And again, USA wins 2-0. I'm going zilch.
24: Zilch,
1: bro.
24: Nil. Nothing. 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
1: 2-0. 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
1: The way tire buying should be. So again, I'm Covino. That is Rich. Danny G and Elijah. We got Alex, Matt, and Jake here hanging out with us. We got people back at the studio. But now, our guest of honor.
24: Oh, yes.
1: Yes. With glory and renown. She's a Navy veteran, director of operations. Let's welcome Julie Hendricks.
24: Hi, Julie.
22: Oh, hello.
24: Hey, thanks for having us, by the way.
22: Hey, thanks for having me. This is fantastic.
24: Coronado, nicest place on planet Earth. This place is unbelievable.
22: You can't really complain when you're on Coronado.
24: And you were stationed here for quite a long time.
22: Yeah, I lived here about 15 years. I was an instructor pilot at one of the squadrons here, so I got to fly over the bridge next to Petco Park. It was fantastic.
1: Well, thank you for everything. And, you know, this is so massive. First of all, I didn't know what to expect. Security, unbelievable. So many people involved. How much time does it take to plan an event like this? Because there's so much, you know, involved here.
22: I think you're not the only one who didn't know what to expect.
1: Right.
22: I think everyone is a little bit like, oh my God, what is going to happen? But yeah, it like a smooth operator, you know, the Navy is obviously used to doing operations quick, getting it done. And I was on base yesterday and half the stuff wasn't set up yet. And then you drove on this morning and everything was smooth. So yeah, it's a lot of planning. So kudos to the Navy and Naval Base Coronado.
1: And just a massive naval base. It's like endless. It's huge. I didn't expect it to be this big. You get lost here just walking around.
22: You could, and I'll tell you.
24: And we did, by the way.
22: We went to go get a coffee, and we had to call you guys.
24: We're like, oh, we're lost. So literally, we'll get lost here.
22: Yeah, I mean, I'll tell you, driving on the taxiway in my car was a little different today, you know, as opposed to the helicopter. So it was very cool. It's a cool experience, one in a lifetime.
24: Now, Julie, if people listen to our show, we've been talking about Vet the Vote. Tell us how you got involved and what this is all about, because I know a lot of military members are you know, doing some cool stuff.
22: Yeah, that's right. So Vet the Vote is a program where we recruit veterans and military family members to be poll workers. And we have recruited over 165,000 veteran and military family members to serve across the country, 4 out of every 5 zip codes. We find that once you get out of the military, most people are looking for a way to serve again. And being able to volunteer as an election worker is a really awesome, patriotic way to do it.
24: That's amazing.
1: Speaking of patriotism, we've been talking about patriotism all week, whether it be the World Cup or the Knicks parade and people coming together. You know, let's talk about patriotism and NASCAR and everything that's going on here, because it's very cool.
22: It is very cool. You know, you're chanting USA, and like, what is more USA than a NASCAR race on a military base? These fans are so patriotic. We have an awesome partnership with NASCAR. We get to go to some of these races. We get to talk to the fans, and it's a incredibly patriotic group of folks, so we're thrilled to be here.
1: It seems, yeah, NASCAR and patriotism just hand in hand.
22: Yeah, and
1: I love it.
22: Like you said, sports in general, like you stand up, you sing the national anthem. Where
1: it's
22: else
1: true.
22: Do you go where you can do that, and everybody feels good about it, and everybody is proud about it, and so veterans and military family members are no exception to
1: that. You know what else is cool? This coincides with Father's Day weekend, too. It's like a whole fun time for the family, right?
22: It is, except if you're my husband, and I'm here in San Diego, but, you know.
24: Don't worry. Dads honestly just want peace and quiet. No gift necessary. Just piecing, just like no hassles, no hops. But interestingly enough, you know, the USA, you know where that chant started? At a sporting event. Did you watch that Miracle documentary? They said the 1980 Miracle hockey team, they started chanting in the crowd, USA, USA.
22: That's
24: and then we've been doing it ever since.
22: I mean, why wouldn't we?
24: But Vet the Vote. Now, the website, I
0: every time it's a tongue twister, right?
22: Vet the dot vote dot com,
0: right?
22: Vet the dot vote. And then we're doing, if you go /unsungheroes, another cool thing about this weekend is we just launched our Unsung Heroes campaign, where we got at Phoenix Speedway to interview a bunch of veterans and military family members who are behind the scenes. So these guys don't get recognized often. They work extremely hard, and a lot of them we found took what they learned in the military, the camaraderie, the teamwork, the mission-driven mindset, and they take it to the track. And so we've had the opportunity to meet a bunch of those folks. We're going to be interviewing more. You can nominate your own unsung hero on the website.
1: Nice. Again, Unsung Heroes campaign. We're here with Julie Hendricks, Navy veteran, director of operations. Can't say it enough. Thank you so much for having us. This is cool. We got to do it again. Let's do it again sometime.
22: Hey, and
24: can I tell you, Julie, he's eyeing up one of those hats. Kavino loves freebies. Yeah. And he will rock that hard.
1: Can I get one from Uncle Joe, too?
22: These are Christmas gifts for my family.
1: Thank you so much.
24: Julie, and you know
22: thank
24: what?
22: Y'all.
24: We are gonna
22: appreciate
24: have,
22: it.
24: We are going to have another proud military member playing Brainwave next hour. Right, more Kavino and Rich.
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4: Brazil has just scored for a 1-0 lead over Haiti. They're in the 27th minute of this game at Philadelphia tonight on Fox TV. Morocco scored in the second minute and it held up for a 1-0 victory over Scotland in New England. The late game will be on FS1 at 11 p.m. Eastern Time. San Francisco Bay Area will host Turkey against Paraguay. The Americans are 2-0 after beating Australia today, 2-0 in Seattle. The U.S. outshot them 10-5. The Americans can clinch first place in their group already if Turkey loses or ties tonight. And Christian Pulisic did not play today due to his calf injury. American Wyndham Clark leads the U.S. Open by 4 strokes in New York. The Tennessee Titans gave defensive tackle Jeffrey Simmons a 3-year extension. In Major League Baseball, the Tigers are holding on 4-3 over the White Sox, bottom of the eighth. Still Yankees 4-0 over the Reds, top of the seventh inning. Cubs beat Toronto 16-2. I'm Steve DeSager.
0: One, ladies and gentlemen, it's Covino and Rich.
5: This is Seth Rogen on Covino and Rich. I've never heard of them before, but they seem very confident, and I feel as though they know what they're doing. So just tune in.
0: It's Covino and Rich, the worldwide leaders of nonsense.
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0: Now, live from the Fox Sports Radio studios, in celebration of America's 250th birthday at Naval Base Coronado, NASCAR is making history by holding a race weekend on an active U.S. military base for the first time in San Diego. Representing for We the Veterans, Covino and Rich are broadcasting live from the Naval Base. Now, here's Covino and Rich.
8: Oh, yeah.
9: Wow. That's some... Nice military music. We are live from the Naval Base Coronado for We the Veterans and NASCAR. An honor to be here on a Friday, getting into a nice weekend.
8: But it takes a whole team to pull this off, man. Covino and Rich with Danny G, Elijah, Sam, Jay Stu, and Monty back at the studio. We got so many people here. Alex, Matt, and Jake, and of course Julie, who was just here. Navy veteran hanging out with us.
9: Honestly, just a fun event to be part of, man. You and I were saying on our way down here, doing the show from a different location once in a while just mixes it up. We have fun, meet some new people. And honestly, talking to some proud military members before, they're like, oh, I know you guys. And
8: Oh, yeah.
9: You know our show. Thank you.
8: And we be rocking out. Let's go into Father's Day weekend live from the Naval Base Coronado. We got more Navy vets stopping by. We're going to be playing Brainwave. We got Weekend Hobnob and What to Watch in the World of Sports and Pop Culture like we do every Friday here on Covino and Rich. And Rich.
9: Yeah, buddy boy.
8: USA.
3: USA.
8: USA.
9: All day.
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9: And as you heard, we are broadcasting live from the Naval Base Coronado, San Diego County, live from the track of the historic NASCAR race this weekend. And it's all thanks to We the Veterans.
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9: 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Ba-bam.
8: Again, vettheVote/NASCAR. So
9: it is Father's Day weekend.
8: And it is.
9: It got me thinking about something I want to get to. We are going to get to Brainwave, give away some prizes. We are going to go over weekend hobnobbing.
8: Hey, speaking of Father's Day,
9: yeah,
8: I do want to salute.
9: I'm the number one dad. I have a mug to prove it.
8: You know, all the Navy people here and the Navy veterans and everything. But I also want to salute all the great dads. If you're a great dad, you know, props to you and to our dads. Thank you very much.
9: What about the deadbeat dads? Is now their chance? Like, you step it up.
8: I'm not here to give them any props right now. But we often talk about the father-son combos in sports. We saw it in the NBA Finals.
9: Yeah.
8: And, you know, you hear about it in NASCAR, right?
9: Yeah.
8: Here's one you don't see that often. I'm just setting up the conversation here. You know Jacoby Shaddix of Papa Roach?
9: I've been
8: doing it forever.
9: Cut my life into pieces.
8: Yes, that one. That Jacoby Shaddix.
9: That guy, yeah.
8: So he was performing.
9: The stars remind me that the past is real.
8: Somehow they look exactly the same, and they still sound great, and they're still making new music.
9: Yeah.
8: And Papa Roach, I mean, if you're into butt rock and angry divorced dad rock.
9: You're an angry divorced dad.
7: And Rich, remember how your first program director taught you not to sing on the radio?
9: No, he told me I have the voice of an angel.
8: Well, no, we always refer to sports when it comes to like father-son moments. But like father, like son, Jacoby Shaddix was performing, Papa Roach was performing in Europe. And they were doing a new song called See You in Hell. And there's a whole rap breakdown in the song.
9: Sounds romantic.
8: And no, but his son goes out there. And his son's not like some little boy where it's like, oh, isn't he cute? Like he's a grown man now.
9: Yeah.
8: And his son gets out there and he just rocks the stage. So think about what a proud dad moment. Like I'm proud of my dad and dad is proud of me because there's an ocean of people there rocking out to your dad. And then you get your opportunity to grab the mic and spit out some rhymes and rock it. And Jacoby's just sitting there watching his son dominate the stage like father, like son. It's like you and your dad, a chip off the old blockhead. You know what I mean? Like, these are proud moments. It's so cool to see your son deliver, your kids deliver, and just see your son prosper in that way.
9: It's so weird.
8: It's just a random moment because you don't see in music that often the kid take on where the dad left off.
9: You were just telling me the other day, you bird brain. You were just telling me you bought the new Sublime album and the son sounds just like his father who passed away.
8: It's insane. It is insane how he captured, Jacob Knoll captured the spirit.
9: Yeah.
8: Not just the sound, but the spirit of Bradley Knoll, his dad, former lead singer of Sublime. There's a brand new album out. It's such a great example, Rich. It's so cool to see the father-son connection, not only in sports, but in music. And I'll tell you what, when you're hanging out, celebrating your dad, watching NASCAR this weekend, watching some World Cup, you know, throw on some Sublime and see and listen to his son and just see how the spirit lives on through the kids and Jacoby's son and what they're doing. And it's just really amazing, Rich. And it's something that we don't talk about a lot because it's always sports. Like, man, you see, hey, Brunson's dad is a coach. Like, you know how many people didn't realize that Brunson's dad played for the Knicks? Until this past NBA Finals.
9: So I got a two-part doozy, as you like to call it.
8: Yeah.
9: I want to know your favorite father-son sports or entertainment moment.
8: Okay.
9: And then if you want to throw in, like, is there a fun – I want to keep this sort of fun and light. Is there a life lesson your dad or grandpa taught you? Is there like a life lesson like, hey, son, hey, grandson, always do blank, because I got three sports moments that I think are my top three. Robbie Cano's dad pitching to him in the home run derby and him winning.
8: That was amazing, because that was the first time we saw that, too. Yeah. I mean, first time I remember seeing that.
9: Brunson, in that video that was released where his dad was training with him years ago, and for that to come to fruition now in the NBA Finals and his dad being part of the coaching staff.
8: Yeah, that's
9: unbelievable.
8: Insane.
9: And the other one is a video we saw when we were all kids. It was always on those Warner Wolf plays of the week, or you know, George Michael sports machine, or some old ESPN highlight when Ken Griffey Sr. and Jr. hit back-to-back home runs.
8: That's the,
9: I just think that's like the
8: quintessential number one.
9: The epitome of like, how? What? Like,
7: I thought you were going to say when Dusty Baker's son almost got ran over at home plate.
9: Who, by the way, made his major league debut last year.
7: Yeah.
9: And it's sort of, you
8: that's
9: know,
8: what I'm saying. There's so many sports moments, and you hear a recognizable name, you assume, like, oh, that must be his son. So, yeah, we see that a lot in sports and in life.
9: The one that shocked me that wasn't. Remember recently we talked about how
8: Rasmussen?
9: Rasmussen. I'm like, oh, it must be. No, not the son.
8: No relation to Dennis Rasmussen.
9: But, you know, it's funny. We interviewed the beautiful Julianne Hough, Dance with the Stars, you know, actress, beautiful, sweet. And Covino joked, like, yeah, any relation to Charlie Hough? Remember the pitcher from the 80s? And she goes, yeah, that's my uncle.
8: Yeah, I was like,
9: no way. Really? Yeah, so, hey.
8: Just because you hear the name doesn't always mean they're related, but, hey, sometimes they are. Sometimes it's their son. So what's the second question?
9: No, the part two is the lesson.
8: Oh, man. Yeah. You know, I sort of blanked because I'm trying to think if my dad taught me anything.
10: hey, don't go busting my chops.
8: My dad.
9: Don't go busting chops.
8: Oh, you know what he taught me? My dad's number one rule.
10: Hey, don't go kissing ass. Don't go kissing ass.
8: Yeah, my dad was big on that.
9: I think your dad just told you to be stubborn. Like,
8: yeah. Don't go kissing. My dad hates a brown noser. So he would always tell me, like, you know, let your hard work speak for itself. Don't go kissing ass. Like, be prideful.
9: Which is the opposite of my show.
8: You know, you need a little bit of both.
9: Yeah, that's why we're a good combo.
8: I've learned in life you need a little bit of both. That's the truth, yeah.
7: My grandpa, William, Army veteran, he would have loved this event here this weekend.
8: Oh, that's so cool.
7: He would always tell me and my older brother, when you guys get a job, stay later than everybody else.
8: Oh, that's good.
7: It's like, put in the work. He'd always say, put in the work.
8: Oh, yeah. Hard work pays off, those kind of life lessons. The phone lines are open, all right? So Jay Stu's on standby helping us out today. The whole team, like I said, it takes a team to pull this off. This is a big deal. We're at NASCAR at the Naval Base in Coronado, Covino and Rich. Jay Stu on the phone's at 877-99 on Fox. 877-99 on Fox. We got Monty and Sam back at the studios. So what else comes to mind for you guys?
9: By the way, as a dad yourself, you could flip it as well and say, what lesson have you taught your pain in the ass teenage daughter?
8: Well, I jokingly said I'm trying to think of what my dad taught me. It's always by leading by example, right? And I like to think that I show that to my daughter just by my work ethic. And I always saw that with my dad. My dad was a hardworking guy. You know, he worked he still works. He's like, hey, I'm still working. My dad's still working. He's in his 70s, still working. Like, he's a hard working blue collar dude, and he provided for 5 kids. I don't know how my dad put 5 kids through college and fed us all on one pizza pie. I don't know how that happened.
9: It was probably like a bookie on the side of something.
8: he had to have some
9: before the days of DraftKings and stuff like that. Your dad was probably running numbers or something.
8: Leading with kindness and always working hard really does pay off. And I try to show that to my daughter, that hard work does pay off. And just to keep on working hard. And like Jalen Brunson taught us too, you know, it's hard to beat someone that never gives up.
9: Yeah. Also, the lesson I always feel is the cream will rise to the top. If you're a good person, I always tell my kids, if you're a good person and you're kind to everyone and you work hard, like, you will find your way to like, that will work. Like, kindness and hard work combined. Because there's a lot of people that work hard that are a-holes. And then there's a lot of people that, you know, are nice, but they don't really work hard. So if you work hard and you're a nice person, I think that could get you pretty far.
8: Mm-hmm.
9: And
8: think about this, Rich.
9: I coach all these little kids,
8: I was
9: going
8: to say, what are some of the things you find yourself telling your son and all these little kids? Because all these things are true. But, you know, they're great reminders. Like, I'm listening to my dad also coached my little league teams growing up, and you know, you'd get in your head as a little kid.
9: Yeah, but your dad just said, "Good eye, good eye,
10: hey, good eye, go good get eye. Him, gotta hustle, all right, yeah. Come on."
8: No, my dad,
10: hey, level swing, let's go.
9: Yeah, hands
8: you know,
9: up.
8: It was all, you know, elbow up, let's go. But he would also say things like, "Hey, don't sweat the small stuff," which is like important information, yeah, especially for a guy like me, because you know what I'm good at, Rich? Sweating the small stuff.
9: Oh, yeah.
10: Hey, don't sweat the small stuff.
8: Kavino, and I need that Kavino, reminder.
9: Kavino's the type of guy that will, like...
8: I dwell in the small stuff.
9: He'll be the type of guy that leaves a pair of socks in a hotel room, and it bothers him.
8: And I'll call him up and be like, can anyone return my socks?
9: Oh, no. I'll buy them for a month. There's a great story. This is such a great story, only because it epitomizes Kavino sweating the little stuff. Kavino's daughter went on like a snowboarding ski weekend.
8: Are you sure you want to tell the story?
9: I do, because it's embarrassing for
8: well,
9: you.
8: Well, I'll leave it for you then.
9: So it was like his daughter's first little weekend away, ski trip, whole deal with her like teenage girlfriends. One of the parents were the chaperones.
8: Yeah.
9: Kavino lent his daughter like, hey, where dad's like thick ski socks?
8: I had like a pair of insulated socks that I gave her, but, like, you know, to keep warm.
9: But when I tell you, they were like from the 90s. Like old ass, like almost.
8: They were quitters. We call them quitters, where the elastic gives. Like, and they no longer had elastic. They were just old insulated ski socks.
9: She left them at this family's cabin. Kavino was so adamant, like, you left my socks? And his daughter is like, yeah, Dad, they were like old crappy socks anyway. But you left them? Kavino bothered these parents. And finally, the dad's like, are these the ones? And he sent Kavino a picture of, like, holy old socks.
8: You know what they look like? Oh, remember in The Wizard of Oz when the socks shrivel up underneath the house? They look like shriveled up, deflated socks from 100 years ago.
9: So don't sweat the small things.
8: He's like, hey, are these the ones you're bothering me about? I'm like, yeah. He goes, I got them. You should be embarrassed. And I was. I really, really was. But the lesson here is don't sweat the small stuff. But I'm just so good at it, Rich. So good at it.
7: A couple of great comments are in show chat if you watch our show on YouTube. Scott Vermeer says, my dad always told me, stop bitching about it. If you don't like it, fix it. Bitching is a waste of time. And he says, RIP, Dad.
8: Yeah.
7: And then some great sports moments between fathers and sons. Ian, 1814, says, LeBron threw that alley-oop to Bronny in the NBA playoffs 2 months ago.
9: Dude, that is cool. Honestly, we love to mock LeBron sometimes, but the ability for him to have found a way to play with his son on the court at the NBA level is extraordinary.
7: Yeah, it's crazy.
9: And then
7: Manny Munoz said, father-son moment, keeping it NASCAR. Dale Earnhardt celebrating with Dale Jr.'s first win at Texas Motor Speedway.
8: And they went against each other, you know, so that's insane. Yeah, that's such a great story, you know, father-son combo. And it's true, you know, you're just a product of them, and you see it all the time. Like, Rich, he's so much like his dad, it's crazy.
9: Aww.
8: You know, Rich's dad taught him a lot of gambling lessons, and he carries them on till this day.
9: My dad taught me teaser bets, parlays. But my dad was also the guy that, like, was,
8: in fact, when Rich is telling me about it, I hear, like, his dad's voice start to come out. Rich will be like, I told you. And he starts saying it just like his dad.
9: But you keep in mind, your personality a lot of times, like, my dad was always the guy that was, and still is, the life of the party. Like, if you know, my dad's always down for a good party, a good hang, and, you know, and you pick up those things. I was going to say something I teach all the little nose-picking kids I coach.
8: Yeah.
9: From the book of Derek Jeter. I'm not a Yankees fan, but Derek Jeter was always the, you might be bigger than me. I always tell the kids, that kids might be bigger than you. They might be stronger than you. But the one thing you can control, hustle. Mm-hmm. Don't let anyone out-hustle you. If you try hard and you're fast, and don't never let someone out-hustle you.
8: Best lesson.
9: It's the
8: Brunson sort of story again. Like, you can't measure someone's heart and ability to just never give up.
9: And
8: right?
9: that is out of the book of a Jeter. That's out of the book of a Tom Brady. That's out of the book of a Brunson. Winners that aren't the biggest and strongest, but that it's immeasurable. You can't measure someone's hustle. And I tell the little kids,
8: man.
9: Listen, they're six. My daughter, I coach her friends, and they're nine. But still, teaching a little kid, you can't measure hustle. You have to just hustle more than the other kids. That's really it. So, hey, if you want to chime in, 877-99 on Fox. And by the way, take that number down and write it down, because we're going to get a contestant right now. If you want to play Brainwave, this is a fun game. I love playing this because the questions vary from sports to movies to dating scenarios to you name it. Danny G tries to find out if we were all on the same brainwave. And now that it's summer, We have the ultimate Covino and Rich prize. It's a grilling apron. So if you got the griddle, you got the green egg or the Traeger, and
8: you probably learned a little grilling from dad, right?
9: Did Covino learn something from his dad? Can I share another story? Not to try to separate frozen hamburgers with a knife.
8: Yeah, you know, from watching. I'll never forget this. Me and my buddy Gus were in the backyard, right? And dad was like, hey, what do you want, a hot dog? All right. He's doing his whole grilling thing, right? And he's chopping the burger patties.
9: The frozen meat.
8: The frozen patties. You know how they're stuck together or whatever? So he's stabbing at him, trying to separate. Hey, what do you want? Well done. You want cheese? No cheese. Doing the dad thing. And we're just playing wiffle ball, hanging out, whatever, in the backyard. And he's stabbing at the thing. All of a sudden, I hear my dad, yo, oh, and he starts hobbling, dude. Like, and we think he's joking around, right? We're like, me and my buddy, like, you know how you get embarrassed in front of your friends? Like, what is my dad doing? This is weird. He's like, and he starts hobbling down like the backyard, down the driveway. And then we noticed there's blood everywhere. Oh, so what happened was he was trying to separate the hamburger patties and then stabbed real hard and missed the grill into his own thigh. So he stabbed his own thigh and started hobbling down the driveway. And me and my friend are looking at each other like, oh my God, my dad just stabbed himself.
9: So you learn lessons from dad. Lessons from dad could vary to, don't stab yourself to hustling in life.
8: It's true.
7: He probably just rubbed some dirt on it.
8: 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He actually had to go to the hospital. I remember it was just, blood everywhere. 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
9: Could be one of the contestants.
8: Yeah. Nayeli. Her name is Nayeli. She's a big NASCAR fan, and she's going to be here. So, again, watch it. This show's very interactive. This game is very interactive. 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We'll do that next.
9: Plus, again, if you want to share those dad lessons and memories, we'll take your feedback as we get into Father's Day weekend here on Covino and Rich.
8: Now, CNR broadcasting live from the Naval Base in Coronado, San Diego. San Diego County, live from the track of the historic NASCAR race this weekend. We're here thanks to we, the veterans.
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3: Westwood One Sports presents this World Soccer Update. I'm Phil Constantino. The U.S. men's national team continues to make noise at the World Cup. Earlier today, a 2-0 win over Australia, the second goal scored by Alex Freeman.
4: For us, it's now that we've won two games and now we've been consistently winning and consistently playing well, I think for us our confidence is above the roof. And I feel like for us, it's how can we give more and more and more? And I think that's what we're going to go through and that's what we're going to do every day. And the game's done, right? And so now how can we work till the next game and be ready to be 100% and give it our all again?
3: The U.S. has already clinched its way through to the knockout round with six goals through two games. The Americans have already scored twice as many goals in this World Cup than they did in total in the last World Cup. Group C earlier tonight, Morocco a 1-0 win over Scotland, and right now, Brazil a 1-0 lead over Haiti in the first half. I'm Phil Constantino, Westwood One Sports.
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9: From the Kelloland Live Doppler Storm Center.
10: The rain is going to move out, and a quiet evening will be in store with partly cloudy skies returning and continuing into the overnight hours. Lows are expected to be near 50, and north winds are going to be on the lighter side around 5 miles per hour. For tomorrow, we will warm to a high of 79, and skies will be partly cloudy. From the Kelloland Live Doppler HD Storm Center, I'm meteorologist Jalen Borison.
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2: Yeah.
1: Covino and Rich.
2: What
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2: day,
1: Friday,
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1: Friday, Friday.
3: What a day, man.
1: Hell yeah, USA, peace, Australia. 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The crown is yours. It's Covino and Rich, Danny G and Elijah. Again, now is the time to hit us up on YouTube. There's a live chat. Danny G's on the live chat, but you could watch what you hear. Again, you got to see where we are. We're in the Naval Base, and it's a beautiful day, beautiful experience. People having a lot of fun for NASCAR this weekend, Father's Day weekend. We're at Covino and Rich FSR on YouTube, at Covino and Rich FSR on YouTube. And, of course, we're going to get to Weekend Hobnobbing. But right now, Rich.
3: A game we play every Friday. It's called Brainwave.
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0: On the count of three, reveal.
8: Brainwave.
9: Ooh.
10: One, two, three.
9: Yeah.
10: Locked in.
8: You guys are on the same wavelength right now.
11: All right, happy Friday.
3: Yeah, buddy.
11: The questions in this game are all subjective. You just need to try and match the brain of CNR and the crew. And today, Officer and the crew.
3: Yeah.
11: Joining us is MCSN Nayeli Fausto. So it's very cool to have an officer
12: Wonderful.
11: Playing the
12: How
11: game.
12: Wonderful. How are y'all?
1: Officer Nayeli, she's from Northern California. And she's a Seahawks fan?
3: Oh!
1: Is that right? She's a Seahawks fan, but a big-time NASCAR fan.
12: I am.
1: How'd you get into NASCAR, by the way?
12: I grew up with it. My dad took me to races when I was a kid. Big Danica Patrick's fan.
1: Nice, oh, nice. Are you having fun this weekend so far?
12: I am. It's so much fun. Love the energy here. Big crowd. It's great.
1: Nice.
3: All right, well, this is a game that's it's very simple. We just got to decide, are we all on the same brainwave? Danny G's got questions.
11: Let's get our contestant from the studio lines trying to win a CNR prize pack that includes the hot new summer grilling apron that has these bozos' face on the grilling apron. Yeah, that's the only bad part of the prize. All right, Sean in Minneapolis.
3: What's up, Sean?
13: Hey, guys. Honored to be here. You guys make my drive better.
11: Thank you, brother.
3: Thanks, buddy.
11: Really quick to get to know you. What do you do for a living there in Minnesota?
13: I work for a credit union. Have the day off for the holiday. Let's go.
11: All right. Hopefully you can win here. I got five rounds ready. Our contestant, Sean, you just heard him. He needs to win two of these to be the champ and walk away with that CNR prize pack. Right. I'm going to ask a question, give three debatable answers to choose from. The six of us on the show are going to write our answers down on these dry erase boards for our YouTube channel. Then on the count of three, the caller shouts out his answer. He's got to match with four out of the six of us to win the round, or no matter his answer, if all six of us happen to match, he gets the automatic round.
1: Nice. Okay.
11: All right. Let's go. Everybody ready for round one?
3: Let's go, Danny.
10: Locked in.
11: All right. Get your pens ready. Let's start with pancakes and parades.
1: Okay.
3: Oh, okay. All right.
11: With which large crowd would you rather be stuck in? Which large crowd would you rather be crammed in with? A packed day at Disneyland, a sports championship parade, or a crowded airport, but at least you're traveling? Which large crowd would you rather be stuck in? A packed day at Disneyland, a sports championship parade, or a crowded airport, but at least you're traveling. All right, we're all ready.
1: Oh, hold on.
11: Tough one.
3: Hold on.
1: Okay, got it. I'm locked in.
11: Everybody locked in?
10: Locked in.
11: Okay.
12: Sure.
11: I think I know which way Monty's going to go. All right, on the count of three, Sean, we need your answer. One, two, three.
13: Being from Minnesota, I would love to experience it. A championship parade.
11: He says a sports championship parade. We start with Steve Covino.
1: And I'm with Sean here. Parade, because it means your team won. It means your team won. That means so much.
11: But you can watch it on TV, though.
1: No, man. Being there is different. We saw it in New York City just this past week.
11: Yeah,
1: and so many
11: people were getting crunched there.
1: I know. You feel like a sardine. But to see your team win, that's what it means. So there you go.
11: All right. Rich Davis.
3: Now, Denny, you said nothing about delays at said airport. So if it's a packed airport, but you're going somewhere pretty sweet, I'm going airport. Let's go.
11: All right.
3: We're traveling. We're going somewhere fun.
11: You know, if you've been to Disneyland enough times, you know the spots where to hide, where there's shade, where there's affordable food. There's not many spots, but there's some. I said Disneyland.
3: Get out of here. No way.
11: Yeah.
3: But you got to wait in line with all those nose-picking kids?
11: No, because if you know the tricks, if you know the ins and outs of that park, it's okay. It's always crowded there.
1: Okay.
11: All right. So now we go to Nayeli.
12: I say airport because at least we're going somewhere.
1: All right. That's so you and Rich are on the same brainwave here.
3: Even though she's a Seahawks fan. I'm a Niners fan. I get it. Okay.
12: Nah, we just same brain, you know?
3: Let's go.
12: Great minds think alike.
11: We go to, if you say so, we go to Iowa Sam back at the studio.
2: I'm with Sean here. I said sports championship parade.
11: Okay.
2: I don't know if he can win the...
11: He's mathematically out of it. But Monty, for fun, what did you say on this one?
5: I said the championship parade as well. Come on. You get to see your team win.
11: Oh, I went to a Lakers championship parade back in the day. There was nowhere to go to the bathroom.
1: Yeah,
11: I thought I was going to burst.
1: It could be a once-in-a-lifetime situation,
2: diaper.
1: Man.
11: I know. The next one, though, and I'm happy they had a next one, I watched it from home.
1: Okay.
11: All right, we go to round two. Here we go. Let's go. We're going to clear our boards off here.
1: Here we go.
11: All right. Let's go to the sports category.
1: All right.
11: What frustrates you more as a fan? Your team's DH is in a hitting slump.
1: Okay.
11: Your team's sharpshooter is on a cold streak from three. Or your team's running back is stuffed at the line of scrimmage all game long. Which frustrates you more as a fan? Your team's DH is in a hitting slump. Your team's sharpshooter is on a cold streak from three. Or your team's running back is stuffed at the line of scrimmage for the entire game.
1: Oh, it's a tough one.
6: It is. They're all frustrating.
1: Locked in.
11: All right, we're all writing our answers down. And Sean, we need your answer on the count of three. One, two, three.
13: We're going to go running back, stuffed at the line.
11: Stuffed at the line, he says. And we go in reverse order. So we start with Monsey back in Sherman Oaks.
5: I'm with Sean. That's correct. That sounds frustrating.
11: Yeah. All right. Iowa Samuel, what say you?
2: Me and Sean have been on the same brainwave here.
5: Me too, Sam.
2: For the first two questions here. As someone who has followed Iowa football, I know all about running backs getting stuffed at the line of scrimmage. So I said running back getting stuffed.
1: All right. You got two.
11: Nayeli.
12: I said a hitting slump. Just really bothers me.
1: All right.
11: I said line of scrimmage.
1: Okay.
11: Yeah, you know how many times I was screaming at the TV when Ashton Jeanty was getting pushed back behind the line?
3: Well, as a Raiders fan, that was a problem every
11: game.
3: Yeah,
11: he still almost gained 1,000 yards.
1: So Sean needs one more, right?
11: One more.
1: All right,
11: Rich Davis.
3: I'm sorry to tell you. The line of scrimmage, that's not the running back's fault. That's the line's fault.
11: But it's
5: frustrating. That's not the question. It's not whose fault it is.
2: It's frustrating, nonetheless.
3: Cussie, when a DH has one thing to do, and that's hit the ball, and they're just sitting in the dugout in between innings, DH, getting
11: your sharpshooter only has one thing to do.
3: I know.
5: Right.
11: All right, Covino, are you going to?
1: Unfortunately, it seems like Covino, Rich, and Nayeli are on the same wave.
3: Hitting slump, yeah.
1: DH hitting slump. He's got one job. Oh, sorry.
5: Eight other guys are hitting. If your run game sucks, nothing works. No. It affects everything.
11: Okay. Sean has three more chances.
2: Sean was so
11: here.
2: Close there.
1: I know. Let's go, Sean.
11: Let's go to round three, the relationship category.
3: Hey, by the way, Muncie. Chill out.
5: What? No.
3: Muncie, it's
5: I'm trying to help Sean win something. Clearly, you're not.
11: Wow.
5: Clearly, I've been with Sean both times. Me and Sam trying to help this man out.
2: Get on our brainwave.
1: Rich told you to relax.
3: Yeah, Muncie,
5: sure
3: I heard it.
5: He
3: I heard,
5: only said
3: I heard
5: it because
3: women
5: he's not
3: love
5: in front
3: women
5: of me.
3: Say, relax.
5: He only said it because he's not in front of me. That's why.
1: Right. Wow. Sorry.
11: All right, round three. We're going to the relationship category.
1: Okay, relationships.
11: Okay, you have a daughter. Who is the biggest red flag that you'd want her to stay away from?
1: Oh, okay.
11: A guy who drains her energy? A guy who's threatened by her success? Or a guy who always plays the victim?
3: How about a guy with a broccoli head haircut? how about a guy like Rich Davis?
11: Sounds right, oddly see. Personal.
3: Right, so,
11: okay, so you have a daughter. Who's okay. the biggest red flag that you'd want her to stay away from? A guy who drains her energy? A guy who's threatened by her success? Or a guy who always plays the victim? Okay, we're all writing our answers down.
3: I'm locked in.
2: Locked.
3: All right.
11: Rich, you ready?
3: Yeah, I guess so. They're all sucky guys, I guess. I don't know.
11: The worst of the bunch. All right. Sean, we need your answer on the count of three. One, two, three.
13: That guy can't be playing the victim.
11: Okay, he says playing the victim. Steve Covino, what say
3: you? My guy. Playing the victim because it's weenie negative energy. Keep it away from my daughter.
11: All right.
3: As a father on Father's Day weekend.
11: Rich Davis.
3: Weenie negative energy, as Covino said. Play the victim. Nothing can be weaker. There you go. Wow. Two for two.
6: Two for two.
11: I said threatened by her success. This is because that's horrible. That
3: They all suck. They all suck. I mean, there's no wrong answer.
11: Okay, Nayeli.
12: I said play the victim because it goes hand in hand with the other two.
3: There you go.
12: Like, come on.
3: Come on. Yeah.
11: That's, good so answer. That's 3 points. He needs one more. Iowa Samuel.
2: You know, unfortunately, not on the brainwave. I said threatened by success. I said threatened by success.
11: Can Monty save the day?
3: Monty, come on.
5: Sorry, y'all. Drains her energy because if you disconnects everything. If your vibe is down, there's nothing you're going to do. Your vibes can't be off.
12: But a guy who plays the victim drains your energy.
3: Yeah.
2: But
3: what do you know about dating dudes?
5: You're right. I don't know anything.
3: Come on.
5: You're right.
2: They all kind of play into each other.
11: Sean in Minnesota. There's a lot riding here on these last two. You need to go 2-0 here to end the game, okay?
2: Right. Let's go,
11: Let's
2: Sean.
11: Let's go round four.
2: Let's go, Sean.
11: In honor of the naval base today, let's go to the military category. Who would you be more scared to pull a prank on? An Army sergeant? An Air Force staff sergeant?
3: A prank on?
11: Yes. Army? Would an Army sergeant scare you more? An Air Force staff sergeant?
3: I don't know. Let's see. But I'm trying to
11: yes,
3: cheat off. I'm trying to cheat off of Nayeli's.
11: Well, no, don't look at hers. I mean, our information is going to come from movies, I think.
3: Yeah, exactly.
11: All right, we're all right.
3: Camino just wrote based on movies. That's so funny. That's so funny.
11: All right, Sean, we need your answer on the count of three. One, two, three.
13: Army.
11: He says Army. We go in reverse order. Monsi, what say you?
5: Navy. I don't have an answer. I just put Navy. I don't have an answer.
3: All right.
11: Okay. Sam?
2: I mean, I think of classic movies like Stripes and Sergeant Hulka. So Sarge! Let's go. Point on the board.
11: Oh, nice.
3: Oh, okay.
11: All right. Sarge! Nayeli.
12: I say an Army sergeant, but it also depends on the job.
3: Okay.
6: I mean, she knows from experience.
11: When Tom Cruise got yelled at really bad for the flyover or the flyby, I think of
3: Air Force.
11: Air Force, yeah.
3: Oh, wow.
11: Like I feel like they get all over, you know?
3: I just love
11: Faust still shaking her head.
3: I just love Nayeli rolling her eyes at you.
11: I know. All right, Rich
3: Davis. Army, just like guessing. Yeah, Army. Let's match it up. Let's go. That's another match. So how many is that? That's three.
2: He's one
3: three.
2: More.
3: So
2: he's
3: one more.
11: Oh, comes
3: boy.
11: Down to Steve Covino.
3: Based on the movies, Army, bro.
11: Let's go.
3: All right.
11: All right.
6: It's always like the Army drill sergeant who's like a jerk in the movie.
3: Yeah, okay.
11: Comes down to the last round. Let's round go. Five. Last chance. We'll finish by going back to sports. What's harder to do? Score a goal on a penalty kick in the World Cup? Drain a logo three in the NBA Finals? Or make a 50-yard field goal in the Super Bowl?
3: Oh.
11: What's harder to do? Score on a penalty kick in the World Cup? Drain a logo three in the NBA Finals? Or make a 50-yard field goal in the Super Bowl?
3: Can I just say, for Sean, since we all need to be on the same brainwave here, to really think about it. Really think about it. What's the hardest to do?
11: Yep. All right, Sean, we need your answer on the count of three. One, two, three.
13: I'm going to say the penalty kick, just because they don't come up very often.
11: Penalty kick. Okay. Covino. We start with you.
3: 50-yard field goal. Kicking a field goal 20, 30 yards is difficult.
11: We have a chance to go 6 for 6, maybe. Rich.
3: Now, I thought about this. because there have been many 50-yard field goals made in the Super Bowl, but that's a pressure situation like none other. I'm going field goal. Let's see if we can do this.
11: Yeah. I also said field goal.
3: Yeah. Okay.
11: All right. Nayeli, if all six of us match, he still wins. What'd you say?
12: I say 50-yard field goal.
3: Okay. Iowa
11: now,
3: Sam.
11: It's riding on Sherman Oaks. Iowa Sam, what say you?
2: Wait, okay. Sean, what was Sean's answer again?
3: 50-yard field goal.
2: He said, oh, I've been giving the wrong buzzer.
11: Oh, my goodness.
3: Yeah, we all matched.
11: Oh, no. He said field goal kick.
3: No, I'm sorry.
11: He said penalty kick.
2: He did say penalty kick.
11: But here's the thing, Iowa Sam. If all six of us match, he gets the backdoor W. Right.
2: That is true. So everyone has said field goal so far?
3: Yeah.
11: Yes.
2: Everybody said field goal, including me.
3: Monty.
5: Field goal.
3: Let's go. It's good. Wow, dude. What a win.
11: Sean in Minneapolis, down to the last second on the clock. You are a winner. We're going to get your info there and be mailing you one of those new prize packs.
3: Thanks, buddy.
13: Awesome. It's got to be the first backdoor walk-off in brainwave history, right?
3: I agree.
2: It's like the third.
11: I think the second. Yeah, we've had a couple.
3: But a backdoor walk-off like that?
2: Yeah, backdoor walk-off, probably the first one.
3: Thank you for playing an MCSN Nayeli Fausto.
11: Yes, thank you.
3: Thanks for hanging with us, and thanks for doing everything you do. We appreciate you.
1: Nayeli!
12: Thank you so much.
11: Have fun at the race Sunday.
12: I appreciate it.
1: Yeah, enjoy it, and thank you for having us. Again, Covino and Rich live from the Naval Base Coronado. We, the veterans in NASCAR, Nelly, thank you so much. And, man, Sean pulled that off. It almost felt like a fix. I can't believe he did it.
3: I know. Let's go to Monty for an update. Monty, what's doing, buddy?
5: All right, guys. World Cup still going on right now on Fox TV. But Team USA already defeated Australia 2-0 in Seattle. They're headed to the round of 32. This is the first time since 1930 that Team USA has won their first two group stage matches at the World Cup. And no Christian Pulisic in this match today because of his calf injury. 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During the World Cup, help us break the silence. 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Right now on Fox TV, you can catch Morocco and Scotland. Morocco scored in the first 72 seconds of the match. They're up 1-0 on the 45th minute of the match. And in golf at the U.S. Open, again, Wyndham Clark is done for the day. He's at the top of the leaderboard at 7 under par overall. Rory McIlroy is even through 15 holes. Scottie Scheffler 1 over through 13 holes. Back to you guys.
3: Thank you, Monty. Now we got Weekend Hobnobbing next. What to watch in the world of sports and entertainment this weekend. We'll wrap up a fun show. Coronado next, right here. Covino and Rich.
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21: 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Wyndham Clark has a tight grip on the lead heading into the weekend. 7 under par. He's up by 4. Xander Schauffele's in the group at 3 under. He has never finished outside a tie for 14th in his U.S. Open career. So, how does he thrive at the toughest test in golf?
22: A lot of patience and good golf shots for the most part. I feel like U.S. Open, the championship itself, just wears you out. It's a long week, and you really feel it after. But if you can do some work in between, you can get rewarded for it. So that's sort of what I try and do.
21: Matt Fitzpatrick, Sam Stevens, and Tom Kim are also 3 under. They're along with Schauffele. Bryson DeChambeau, John Rahm, Brooks Koepka, also last year's champion J.J. Spahn, a few of the notables who missed the cut. I'm Ted Emrick, Westwood One Sports.
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0: Covino and Rich, live from the Naval Base Coronado for We the Veterans in NASCAR. 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
2: That's my belly.
0: All right. Congratulations to Team USA's Alex Freeman.
1: Yeah.
0: Congrats. Let's go. He told Australia to bite me, mate. That's what Danny said. Bite me, mate.
1: Yeah, mate.
0: And USA wins 2-0. Congrats to Alex Freeman and Team USA. He's our Express Pros Pro of the Week. Again, I'm Covino. That is Rich. And it's time for Weekend Hobnob.
1: Let's go.
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4: You're winning bets for talking points if you get stuck socializing.
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5: That is dangerous.
4: Friday brings us woo-hoo! Weekend Hobnobbing.
0: All right. I'm Steve Covino. I love a nice holiday, Father's Day weekend, NASCAR.
1: You were gonna say, I'm Steve Covino. I like a nice hiney.
0: I was about to say that. Oh, yeah. I also love a nice hiney, but I love a good fight.
1: You do.
0: UFC Fight Night, flyweight. You got Manel Kopp and Horiguchi fighting, so some good fights over the weekend on ESPN. And of course, I say go do a double feature, because not enough people have seen He-Man, and it's great. But it's a Toy Story weekend. So I say go see Toy Story and He-Man while you still can, because it's going to be a big box office weekend. Toy Story, He-Man is great, I promise you. And of course, Overpromised is our bonus podcast. You could watch it. It's like a little TV show, 20 plus minutes. Episode 144 dropped yesterday, Overpromised. We talk gym class heroes, your old school gym class memories. We talk about the parade, the Knicks parade, and the grandma rule. What's the grandma rule? Let's just say it involves the World Cup and the jerseys you're allowed to wear on Overpromised right here on our YouTube page.
1: Now, there's a new Apple TV show that, well, not new, it came out a few weeks ago, but Danny, I've been telling you about Maximum Pleasure Guaranteed. I know it sounds dirty. It's a dark comedy. It's got the dude Nick from New Girl, Jake Johnson. Okay. And honestly, it's really fun. And it's like a woman gets wrapped
0: maximum
1: up in a...
0: Maximum Pleasure, yeah, Johnson. I don't know what you're talking
1: no,
0: about.
1: No, Maximum Pleasure Guaranteed. Friends and Neighbors, I want to try to finish this weekend as well on Apple TV. And on Netflix, I don't know if I even want to recommend Maternal Instinct. Oh, the wackest woman ever.
0: Goodness.
1: Anything else you want to add, Danny, before
2: Race
1: we get
2: at
1: out of
2: the
1: here?
2: Base this weekend from San Diego. An Outlast survival show produced by Jason Bateman. Teams fight over $1 million. It's back. Outlast the Jungle.
1: Perfect. We'll see you guys Monday. Until then, arrivederci, baby.
0: See you in the promised land.
1: Goodbye.
0: Happy Father's Day weekend.
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21: Here's what you need to know.
22: Brazil leads 3-0 over Haiti at the World Cup in the 64th minute right now in Philadelphia. Mateus Cunha with 2 goals. He's just been subbed out. Haiti will be eliminated with this result. In New England, Morocco scored a goal in the second minutes and won 1-0 over Scotland. The late night game starts at 11 p.m. Eastern time on FS1. From the San Francisco Bay Area, it'll be Turkey against Paraguay. The U.S. can clinch first place in its group already if Turkey loses or ties tonight. The Americans are 2-0 in the tournament after winning 2-0 with 2 first-half goals in Seattle today, beating Australia. And Christian Pulisic did not play due to a calf injury. American Wyndham Clark leads the U.S. Open by 4 strokes in New York. In baseball, the Rangers have taken the lead 7-6 on the Padres in the 6th. The Yankees shut out Cincinnati 5-0. Ben Rice with a 3-run homer. I'm Steve DeSager.
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6: Live from the Fox Sports Radio studios where we segue so smoothly. We go deep into our bag, deeper than Jalen Brunson into his bag, as we segue from the Knicks and the NBA title to the U.S. Men's National Team on to the knockout round after a dominant 2-0 win over Australia today. And Mike Harmon, I'll tell you what, Knicks on a heater. I'm on a heater. I told you Knicks in five. Knicks in five. Now they're making money on it. I told you USA was going to beat Australia 2-0. USA beats Australia 2-0. You tell me what you want to know, and I will give you the answers. Go.
24: Oh, I have so many questions, but they're not terrible.
6: Yeah. Oh. Okay. Sorry. Questions you need answers to.
24: I'm airing things out. Yeah.
6: Okay. Questions you need answers to that I could actually say on the air that are friendly for all our listeners everywhere. Go ahead. Go.
24: Well, I'm disappointed in a 2-0 win.
6: Of course you are. Of course you're disappointed. Of course you're going to come on here. And we make it to the knockout. First time we've won two games in the World Cup ever.
24: Yeah.
6: I'm disappointed.
24: We'll go all the way back to 1930. Yeah. I want more.
6: I'm disappointed. I'm disappointed.
24: I want more. I wanted three's a magic number. Impressive.
6: Did you bet that? Is that why you're telling me?
24: No, because you usually go
6: to the betting right away.
24: So if you're going to the betting right away,
6: disguised as being upset, but it's really about betting, that I understand.
24: No, I mean, look, there was no wagering done today. Today was a nice and easy, relaxed. I'm going to sit and enjoy the match. I got it, made a nice cup of coffee, sat in the chair, and proceeded to watch things unfold very quickly. It's nice to get a goal that early in a match. You're like, all right.
6: Yeah.
24: Now let's see what we do. You know, that kind of situation, especially when we find out, you know, that Pulisic wasn't playing, and it's added some extra angst to some folks. But, you know, all in, you know, it's a match that, you know, is now what in the jello was jiggling and all of that stuff that Chick used to say. So now we move on. Now, if you want to go to the betting line, I mean, the over-under was 2.5 goals. So, I mean, you know, they only did so much for their backers.
6: So they just say, you know, that was a long way to like you're a lawyer and you're trying to find a way to. But at the end, it was 2.5. So they really.
24: Well, I mean, you brought it up
6: all
24: so
6: the way around.
24: People
6: are going to forget about it. And all of a sudden, you go back. And go, wait, did he say it was 2.5 at the end? Did he say it was two? Oh, he did say
24: I had
6: it was
24: to pull it back because
6: he
24: you
6: did
24: brought
6: say
24: it
6: two
24: up.
6: And a half.
24: So I had to bring that little bit of extra information back into focus.
6: Now there's a lot of stuff. Look, there's so much off this game today, and luckily you're listening to us who know a little bit about soccer, so that's a good thing. But I will say one thing about the United States, and you talked about getting the early goal and Balogun creating the own goal. Look, the guy is playing at such a high level right now through two games in the World Cup. Should have had another goal, but right. Got caught up in trying to be a little too fancy when he had his breakaway, but. The thing is like, you know, you talk about teams that have certain identities, that play certain ways. And we talk about this in the NFL, like the Chargers are always going to throw the football. The Giants are always going to play great defense, right? The Steelers are always going to, like different teams have identities. But the thing is, even going back to when the United States was bad, when they were trying to break out under Klinsmann and Berhalter, like the first 15 or 20 minutes of a game was always the best 15 or 20 minutes a game for the United States. Like their identity is, hey, we always come out playing our best soccer. Now, the key now is that they are sustaining it, whereas before it was, hey, if we play for our best 15 or 20 minutes and we get a goal and we try to hold on for the next 70, that can be a little difficult at times. But like this, that's always been the United States' identity, is that, hey, you know right out of the gate they're going to attack. They're going to put you on your heels. It's a great way to start the game. And, I mean, you go back to Klinsmann when he was running U.S. soccer. I mean, United States was trying to get out early with big runs right away, right? And with Berhalter, the same thing, trying to get out with runs. Now, Pochettino, same thing, trying to get out to big runs early, using their speed and their attack. They're playing downhill right away. That's been a Team USA hallmark now for the better part of the last 15 or 20 years. We've played this way.
24: Well, especially now it's the magnification of just perhaps a different level athlete. And discussion, right? Because swirling in the background, there's been a lot of talk about the academies and pay to play soccer and all of that across the U.S. and very valid conversations and discussions to be had, no question. But you're seeing just a little different makeup of this squad. You know, you've got your top goal scorer right now is, well, a guy that had his choice of nations. Right. Mm-hmm. But yeah, here was an opportunity to be a star. Here was an opportunity to really make a name for yourself on a global stage.
6: It's like the high school kid that has like the three programs going, listen, you could go play at Texas and be just another great player in a long line, but you come to Wake Forest and you could be a legend. Yes, I'm choosing the legend. I'm choosing the legend. I'm going to go play at Wake Forest and now I'm a legend.
24: But that's all of it, right? I mean, it's, you know, Jalen Brunson goes to New York, partially his dad, partially the history. Other part, it wouldn't it be fun to go do something crazy? Right. And that's part of the message and that team building and that camaraderie and everything we've talked about all week. Find the podcast and lay it out, from pillar to post. But when you got a guy like Balogun, and every time we've come into these sequences, Jason, it's always been there's one player, not, hey, you've got this guy and that guy. Or we'd have to have an extra spotlight. Hey, is Howard still healthy to be the goaltender? Right? I mean, that's what we did for years. Now It's like, wait, now we've got two guys. Almost Ted Lasso, like, we got two aces. Now, ace number one didn't play today, but in the end, it didn't matter. But it's the ability now to start pushing ahead. And I know Freeman with the goal, you know, people start posturing and theorizing, posing the question of, are we going to start seeing, you know, more guys, and we've already seen it on the women's side, you know, transitioning into, you know, soccer greatness, to where we're running a little deeper that way as we get to next informative World Cups going forward. But at least right now, you got to love what you're seeing, and they take on Pochettino's attitude, which is no nonsense, attack. From pillar, you know, from the opening whistle till they close it out. I mean, you just see that there's no quit.
6: Now, you want something big. We'll give you something big off the jump that enough people aren't talking about when it comes to the United States. Now clinched a spot in the knockout round. But first, we get to the play of the day. 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Well, we talked about it. You heard it. You saw it. You took the roof off. Fall Balogun, the opening goal.
24: And Harry Kane!
6: Oh, come on, tight shirt. Come on, man. Enough with the Harry Kane.
24: There it is. That is enough with the Harry Kane. Fourth time. Enough. I can't quit you.
0: King enough, Kane.
6: Enough with that. It's the play of the day. It's Balogun in the own goal.
2: They converge on it very quickly. Balogun has a step on Shirkati. Balogun to the byline. Balogun into the middle. Dead. It's the United States once again on the board early.
24: How How great is that call?
6: You heard the call on Big Fox. I don't care who it was. As long as it wasn't off anybody's hand, it was good.
24: No off hands, no off sides. It's a good goal. Moving on.
6: In that play right there, Balogun showing you, yes, I am playing at the same high level of the best goal scorers in the World Cup, of Messi, of Holland, of Mbappe. I mean, he's playing that good. Again, that's why I said we've been waiting for him for 30 years. But you heard Pepe was in there in the middle. Like Balogun creates this entire play with his penetration, and he puts it in the middle. And when you put the ball in the middle in the box, good things happen, right? The own goal goes in, and all of a sudden, Australia's back on its heels. Now, there's so many different things to get to with this, but one of the big things that I really didn't quite get until today, and I don't know why, because we spend so much time talking about this in different sports and how important it is. In some sports, it's more important than the other. It's important because you'll get better foul calls. Your bench will play better. You will have you'll be able to draw energy from the crowd. But the home field advantage for the United States in this World Cup is immeasurable. Right, like all of a sudden, yes, the World Cup is here. We haven't had it since 1994. Like we all knew, right? Everybody knew, yes, World Cup is here. Games, getting your tickets, big deal. But you see how crazed Lumen Field was. You saw the watch parties that have been everywhere. This is an advantage that I can't believe I didn't take enough of this into account, that this was going to be such a big deal for the United States, because you could see the energy carrying them through. You see the extra jump they have. You see that teams like Australia on their heels, Portugal on their heels. Everybody else is playing on a neutral field. Everybody else playing neutral field. We are playing in the biggest home field advantage that I have seen in the World Cup in quite some time. You see, mainly because it's new to us and it's new to them. And this is a moment in time right now that, yes, we've seen other nations host the World Cup. We've seen them have home field advantage. But because for us it's new, we haven't seen something like this in 30 years. You play it down and think, yeah, it's great. Oh, yeah, the game's in Seattle. The game's in Los Angeles. The game's here. And the game in Los Angeles was great, right? But we've seen big games in LA before. We've seen the United States play Gold Cup games there. We've seen, big crowds there for games against Mexico. But just seeing how the crowd was today at Lumen Field, where you know that now the United States has expectations, and are they going to be a little tight coming in? Are they going to be able to play just how they did last week? Is Australia's, five across back defensive style going to give us problems? And the crowd just said, we're not letting that happen. I mean, you heard the take me home country roads that the entire crowd was singing after the game was over. It was, I can't believe I didn't take that into account, but this home field advantage is the world for the United States. And you can see today that's going to be, when you say, why not us? Which is the biggest question we're going to ask for the next week and a half. Why not us? Home field advantage is a huge part of that reason.
24: Odds are down to 30-1 to win it all after today's decisive victory. But you talk about Seattle. I mean, how many times do we watch a Sunday, Monday night, Thursday night, whatever, a big game, and it's all about the decibel level, right? It's all about that crowd coming out. Now you got the voice, the cacophony, the screaming, the madness of a nation. Let's hear the second goal. I mean, because they went straight to it.
0: Robinson fizzing it back. Serginho Dest blocked. Still in. Might be two. Is two. Or maybe not. The flag comes up for offside.
3: I think he's going to be onside here. The trail leg of the player at the top.
0: It is being checked.
3: And as he heads that in.
7: After factual review, the goal scorer was not in offside position.
0: And the building shakes in Seattle.
24: Literally, right?
6: Yeah, and you can hear the official's voice sounds like he's someone from a movie. Like I was waiting for him to say, "And now, Batman, you are going to die while Gotham City burns."
24: Well, I mean, they had the quake, right? It's something we talk about in those Seahawks games, but there it was on full display, right? As soon as he says, "Not offside," or yeah, and the layout was just perfect. To do that, just a great call and a great listen over the course of this match. But yeah, having this type of energy, right? What's the old thing? We talk about hope all the time, right? That's what Carl Anthony Towns kept talking about when it came to the people of New York, and everybody rallying around what they were doing in that playoff run. Same thing here. If you're going to score fast, work fast, no nonsense, and give that type of brand of play to where, yeah, they might have had a great back line and a lot of physicality. Guess what? They weren't fast enough. USA.
6: I mean, this home field advantage, you hit the building shaking, and look, and Lumen Field has been known to shake. Marshawn Lynch was there. I guess when Marshawn Lynch is at games, the building's going to shake. And now, if it's even possible, the United States is going to be even more of a frenzy going into the next game against Turkey. Now, we may have already clinched our spot in the, clinched winning the group, depending on what happens tonight between Portugal and Turkey, a game that's coming up, in about 45 minutes. But it's just going to get even bigger. And if you thought it was something today, oh man, wait till we get to the knockout round. Wait till we get there. Wait till we get there and beyond. Wait till we start playing some big teams, some really, really huge soccer powers. Like, this is huge, and it's just getting started. It's like Thanos when he had one stone. Like, how do we beat Thanos? Thanos has two stones now. Thanos has all five stones. He's got all five stones now. Right now, we have two stones. I feel like that. Like, the United States, we have two stones, right? We get a stone for every win, right? So, one, two, three. So, we need one, two, three, four, five. Yeah, we get a stone for every win. I think that's how it counts. Maybe we don't get a stone for the next win if we clinch into the knockout round without having to win the third game. That's not a stone game for us. These two were stone games, and now every time we win, we get a stone.
24: So since everything has a tie-in for the World Cup, I was walking around to CVS waiting on a prescription, and the amount of materials and brands that had a U.S. men's national team and FIFA logo on there was I lost count after a while. The Rolling Stones have a special printing of their new album that's coming out that is FIFA related. I mean, there's just stuff. They also have a print that is Marvel related, which gets back to your Thanos thing. So why doesn't Marvel/Disney jump on board this? Here's your special gauntlet available in stores now, and it's got the colors of the nations that are defeated and vanquished along the way.
6: Patent pending on all these ideas.
24: Yeah, absolutely.
6: So again, we're just getting started. We have a special guest coming up next who is uniquely qualified to talk USA World Cup and all the biggest stories in Major League Baseball tonight going into a big weekend. We're just getting started. Happy Friday. Happy United States into the knockout round night. All this and more coming up next. Jason Smith, Mike Harmon, this is Fox Sports Radio.
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15: Westwood One Sports presents this World Soccer Update. I'm Phil Constantino. Right now with the World Cup in Group C, second half, Brazil a 3-0 lead over Haiti. Mateus Cunha a first half brace for Brazil. Vinicius Jr., his second goal of the tournament. Earlier tonight in Group C, a final, Morocco 1 and Scotland 0. A second-minute goal held up was the difference for Morocco. Morocco entered this tournament number 7 in the world rankings. That's the highest-ranked non-European and non-South American nation in the rankings. And they lead the group now with 4 points. Earlier in Group D, a final, the U.S., a 2-0 win over Australia. Team USA already in the knockout round and will win the group if tonight Paraguay wins or earns a draw versus Turkey. It's an 11 p.m. kickoff in the San Francisco Bay Area. I'm Phil Constantino, Westwood One Sports.

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2: From the Kelloland Live Doppler Storm Center.
3: Our clouds are going to break up this evening, and partly cloudy skies will return for the overnight hours, with temperatures cooling off to a low of 50. Winds will stay on the lighter side at 5 miles per hour from the north before shifting to the east for tomorrow. It will be a quiet day with partly cloudy skies and highs near 79 degrees. From the Kelloland Live Doppler HD Storm Center, I'm meteorologist Jalen Borison.
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1: 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Well, we're about a half hour away from Turkey and Portugal. The winner? Well, not Turkey, Portugal, sorry. Turkey and Paraguay. Paraguay wins. United States is on to the knockout round, having won their group. They have clinched a spot already in the knockout round. Right now, Brazil leads Haiti 3-0 in the 89th minute. This one wrapping up. Steve DeSager will have more on this with what's trending.
10: Hey, Steve.
1: But getting set to join us on the hotline. Someone, he's always uniquely qualified. He may have more in his bag than Jalen Brunson. Again, I'm just going to mention Jalen Brunson's bag like the
11: seemingly every time.
1: All the way through, yeah.
11: Why don't you get Felix the Cat in while you're at it?
1: You know, he makes his living as an insider for MLB Network, one of the best insiders. He's been on the show with us for a long time. He also covers the Stanley Cup playoffs. He's still trying to get the Pope for an interview. And also uniquely qualified to break down the World Cup with us as well. It is longtime friend of the show, the Pope, John Paul Morosi. John Paul, what's happening? How are you?
12: I am outstanding, my friends. And how about this? How about I return my efforts to interview Pope Leo after the U.S. World Cup Championship Parade down the Canyon of Heroes coming up later on this summer. I think the American Pope, and this has been mentioned in many a tweet, and I wish I could recall the first person that said it, but this is all factually correct. Germany won it when Pope Benedict was the Pope, German Pope. Argentina won it when Pope Francis was the Pope, Argentinian Pope. As you know, as Mike knows, our current Pope from the south side of Chicago.
11: So that's where the parade goes, JP.
12: That's exactly right.
11: Forget this Canyon of the Heroes nonsense.
1: You don't have the Canyon of Heroes in Chicago.
12: By papal decree, this one would go straight down Michigan Avenue, or maybe a little detour down Taylor Street.
11: Nicely done.
12: Given the historic importance of the Italians there in Chicago. But I digress. The important thing is our national team is in fine form, to use the soccer terminology, and the potential is limitless.
1: So I assume, like every day, someone's coming out knowing how much you know, say, okay, which U.S. men's national team would make the best?

0: baseball player? Like, are you getting questions like that now at this point?
1: Well, it's a great question because I will say this. I was in attendance. I covered the Panama-Ghana game on Wednesday in Toronto on a media credential. I was there. I'm a reporter, so I was there. And but obviously, as you point out, I mostly cover baseball. So I was there in the media center in Toronto getting ready to cover the game, and a gentleman walks up to me who I didn't know his name at first. Turns out it's Jose Campos, who's a photographer from Costa Rica, great soccer photographer. He looks at me and he says, "John, what are you doing here?" And I said, I'm here to cover the World Cup. And he said, "Yes, I know, but I watch you every day on MLB Central. I am like the biggest Costa Rican baseball fan." So he watches our show every day, loves the game, and so there was a real soccer baseball coming together. And I just think it underscores what a phenomenon this tournament has already become. And guys, we are early days in this thing. Early days. We're basically a month away from the final game. I mean, this is just the early stages of this thing, and it's already at a fever pitch. It felt like the whole country stopped to watch this game today, and we are just getting started. As you mentioned, the U.S. already on to the knockout round, and now it's not just that you're into the knockout round, but to your point, what it would mean to finish top of the group, it makes, there's no such thing as an easier path to the round of 16 or to the quarterfinal, but you can start to see the steps. It's all in front of the Americans. Even the venues, it would all be West Coast focused. They're already out west right now. It would be remarkable if this all falls into place, and it is not any longer a stretch to say the U.S. can reach the quarterfinal. The U.S. can reach the semifinal. The U.S. can win this thing.
2: CJP on the show for many, many a year. We called for great things and success from something in Seattle. Mariners haven't done it for us, but hey, the U.S. did today, and they made it quake. And it's just a different energy, even from the first opening whistle of game one. Just seems like there's more juice. Now, the home field advantage, certainly something to be said, but, you know, Pochettino, you know, sending out emails to send guys home and everything else. There's just a getting down to brass tacks about it that seems so much different.
1: It is, and I think there's been a real swagger that Pochettino has brought into the side. Just the way that he talks about it, of course, he's Argentinian, not American, and yet he's really taken into this American ethos, and he's fascinated. It's amazing to say it. He's fascinated by this country and the sports culture. And Tom Rinaldi did a great piece recently on Fox about how Poch has learned the story of the Miracle on Ice, and this would be on that level. It really would be. And I think too, it has not just been a sports experience. It has been a cultural experience, and it has certainly brought to the fullness of heart for a lot of Americans to see how much the visitors to the U.S. and yes, to Canada and to Mexico as well, how much fun they're having, how the Scots have become this phenomenon in New England, and the way that DR Congo and their fans were welcomed when they earned that really important point for them in the draw against Portugal. This is a summer that is showcasing the very best of us, of our country, of who we are, and there's been a lot of examples of American graciousness out there that I think has made this more than just a sports tournament. This is not a mere tournament. This is a convention of the world, and it's bringing to light a lot of the best attributes of the American people, and it helps. It's important. It's two things. We are hosting well as a country, and we are playing well as a country. And the longer that those two things continue to be true, the brighter that the country is going to shine. So it's something too, and we have a lot of fun on our weekly conversations, and often more than that when things are really going in a big way, whether it's baseball or other things. We don't often cheer and support the same team in our country. We're so big. We are so big. And East Coast, West Coast, Midwest, South, we're a big place. And so it is a unique feeling for us to care this much about a team that everyone's pulling for. We don't often feel it, but we're certainly feeling it right now.
0: And that is some awesome stuff that you have just said. You got the hackles on my arms coming up here about all of us coming together. When I fully thought, when you said, talked about meeting Jose Campos, he was going to say, John Paul, what are you doing here? Why don't you take a day off? I thought that's what you were going to tell me he said to you. Let somebody else work. Somebody else can make money.
1: Right. He might have said that too. But also, my attitude has been this. And we had conversations. I distinctly remember conversations that we had. I was getting up early in the morning in Italy talking to you during the Olympics. So, which was obviously totally around the clock. This has been a year of unique experiences, whether it's the Venezuela-U.S. game to conclude the WBC, whether it's the double gold medals in overtime Olympic hockey, and now this. We've had an abundance of really amazing national events that have occurred in addition to the Knicks winning the NBA championship, which we should point out. But there have been a lot of other great stories, but this just seems like a year in which we've been blessed with an inordinate number of great things happening in the sports world to talk about, and it's made these conversations really a lot of fun, as they always are.
0: All right, so now for baseball. We talked earlier this week. We talked about the Skubal situation and where things sit with him, and obviously an interesting night for Skubal getting into it, pitching tonight. If I said to you, because we're getting there, the trade deadline is late, but we're starting to talk about who might be selling, where might be going. We're trying to play matchmaker now. If I said to you, give me a couple of teams that you think, no matter how things go, they're going to be sellers at the deadline. And there's going to be some guys available out there. That's going to be some difference makers at the deadline. If I said, give me a couple teams that you thought are definitively going to be selling when it gets to the deadline, or any time between now and the deadline, who would you give me?
1: The Red Sox are a team that, and to me, there's been a little bit equivocating right now about exactly what their direction is going to be. Sonny Gray, I believe, will be pitching for someone else by the early days of August. So they're a team that is certainly in that category. The Tigers, even after winning today, to me it just seems inevitable that they will also be sellers. They lost a tough series against the Astros this week, and they just have not made up enough ground. When you start at that level and you try to pick up ground, it's just not going to happen for them. So the Tigers, whether it's Skubal, whether it's Mize, whether it's Gleyber Torres, who has admittedly had an injury plagued season, I think they will certainly be moving players. I look to the National League side of things. The Giants are a team we've already heard a lot about them and being willing to move veterans. The Rockies are interesting because they do have some pitching this year. Pitching, of course, has always been a struggle for them, but they do have some controllable relievers that I think will garner some interest on the trade market. So do not be surprised if the Rockies, under new leadership, finally, and with just a fresh perspective on their roster, they seem to me to be a club that's going to make some moves. So it'll be an active deadline, and my goodness, it'll be just one more show after another. We've got World Cup, MLB All-Star Game right in the middle of all of it, America 250, and then we take a little bit of a deep breath, and then the trade deadline happens. So we just have all kinds of good stuff going on, and the moral of the story is you guys can call me any day of the week, any time of the night. Pretty good chance I'll be up watching soccer or figuring out who the fourth prospect might be in the Tarek Skubal trade. Two, one of my surprise teams here. I got two surprise teams for you on Skubal. Rays and Braves. Rays, the Tampa Bay Rays, Atlanta Braves. Ooh. I'm sure we'll get more into them as we get closer to it. But those are a couple surprising teams I'll mention to you there on Skubal.
0: There we go. He is on Twitter at John Morosi. He is also covering the World Cup. And whatever event he might be covering, don't be surprised to see him with a pen and a piece of paper and a jaunty cap ready to write down what it says press all over the front of it. John Paul, as always, buddy, appreciate it. Enjoy the weekend. Enjoy the games. We'll talk to you next week, my friend.
1: Sounds great. I'm right now fumbling around my room looking for my jaunty cap, and I will have it, I promise.
3: Nicely done. USA. USA.
0: See you, buddy.
1: Thanks, guys. I appreciate it. Thank you.
3: Later, buddy.
0: You know, he talked to us. He mentioned the Rays as a surprise team for Skubal when we talked to him last time. But, boy, if the Braves somehow got Skubal, I know when it comes down to it, we're all going to be saying in September, okay, which team can challenge the Dodgers? They'll make their moves. They're still the best. Who can do it? The Braves might put themselves over the top getting Skubal. Like that. Obviously, he's an over-the-top move for a lot of teams. Mm-hmm. And if it's the Braves already, you see the clip they're playing at, you know, on top of the NL East, as well as they've played throughout the first half. It doesn't look like it's going anywhere. And they still have guys that haven't played well. And they're still finding a way to win. Spencer Strider out. Who knows if he comes back, if he's even going to be a starting pitcher. He might have to come back and be in the bullpen. So if they get Skubal, that might be where suddenly it's, okay, can the Dodgers beat the Braves? Like, that's that kind of move that would be.
2: You know me, I like the chaos theory that goes with it, but whenever you get the Braves involved, it's one of the few teams that can match you prospect for prospect along the way, right? Always the next row of shark's teeth ready to pop up.
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4: Well, good evening, gentlemen, and we'll get to World Cup in a moment. Those Atlanta Braves did have the best record in the majors until this week. Tonight, they ended a three-game losing streak, beating Milwaukee and Jake Mizorowski 3-2, the final in Atlanta. Mizorowski, six innings, two whole runs allowed. Ugh. Seven strikeouts. The ERA is up to 1.45. And in progress in LA, Dodgers 2-0 over the Orioles. Bottom of the second, Max Muncy a two-run homer in the first. DH Shohei Ohtani of LA out for the birth of his child. LA Dodger catcher Will Smith still out this weekend with a neck injury. On to the World Cup now as Brazil has won 3-0 over Haiti. Haiti officially eliminated at 0-2. This game was in Philadelphia tonight. Mateus Cunha, two goals in the first half. Morocco in New England scored in the second minute of the game and won against Scotland 1-0. The U.S. 2-0 in the tournament, two goals in the first half in Seattle today, and shut out Australia 2-0. The USA outshot them 10-5. The Americans can clinch first place in their group already if Turkey loses or ties tonight. That's the late game in about 20 minutes on FS1 in the San Francisco Bay Area, Turkey against Paraguay. And by the way, for the Americans, Christian Pulisic did not play today due to his calf injury. Wyndham Clark of the U.S. leads the U.S. Open Golf Tournament in New York by four strokes. He's 7-under par. Xander Schauffele is tied for second place after a second round 66. WNBA road wins for Toronto and Washington. Now to the rest of Major League Baseball. The Yankees at home were 5-0 winners over Cincinnati. Ben Rice a three-run homer. The win to Cam Schlittler, six scoreless innings, 13 strikeouts, no walks. His ERA, the best in the American League, 1.71. Tarek Skubal was the starter in Detroit. No decision. Tigers did win 4-3 over the White Sox, saved to Kenley Jansen. Skubal did have eight strikeouts in 5 2/3. Tigers veteran pitcher Justin Verlander will miss a few more weeks with a strained hamstring. He was due to return on Sunday. He's been out since March with a hip injury. The Cubs at home beat Toronto today 16-2. Vladimir Guerrero Jr. left in the sixth with a left side injury. The loss to Kevin Gausman, who allowed seven runs in the first, including a grand slam. By the way, Toronto pitcher Shane Bieber could make his season debut next week. Miami 4-3 over San Francisco. Tampa Bay ended a three-game skid, winning 5-2 against Washington. The Rays at home 25-9. Starting in Texas tonight with Jacob deGrom. He allowed five runs in the top of the first to the Padres. Texas scored six in the bottom of the first. It is now Rangers 8-7 over San Diego in the top of the eighth inning. Houston up 8-3 on the Guardians in the bottom of the eighth. With the White Sox having lost, looks like the White Sox and Cleveland will still be in a virtual tie for first in the AL Central. And by the way, the College World Series finals start Saturday, North Carolina versus Oklahoma. It's a best of three series with game two on Sunday, they hope, weather permitting, in Omaha. Back to you.
0: 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Well, coming up next, a huge NBA Finals anniversary to celebrate and what it absolutely has to do with everything we saw after the Knicks beat the Spurs to win the title. That's next. Jason and Mike.
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5: Yeah, this is Covino and Rich.
7: Prong three of the LeBron drama, right, is J.R. Smith making the rounds on podcasts. And by the way, you know what stood out to me? His demeanor. Like, because to me, I think of the mistakes he made, maybe because we're fresh off the NBA Finals. He can't help but remember that play and... But like to him, it's like old news, and he sort of, it's got to be in the back of his mind always. That's what I think. Like, do you think Bill Buckner ever like really forgot? You hope he did.
8: I mean, it haunted him his whole life.
7: But it's like J.R. Smith looked like, yeah, man, he's being J.R. Smith, having fun, he's talking. And the story and side story is that LeBron seems to hold grudges against that play, against the crucial mistake J.R. Smith made in the NBA Finals years ago. And it got us thinking about sports grudges. And I think there's two ways to look at this. When I think of sports I played in, of course, none of us here played on major league levels, professional levels.
8: Yeah.
7: But we all played sports or had a love of sports. I never hold grudges, but I never, ever, even like at the weeniest of levels of Little League, forget the kids that blew the game.
8: That's
7: like,
8: the
7: you
8: thing.
7: You never forget, ever. Like, you know, I remember the kid that let one right. Here's the worst part about it, too. You never forget the mental errors. Like, dude, that bozo play that this kid made, and he forgot how many outs there were or whatever, and you lost the game. Like, you never forget.
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12: LeBron, to this day, might be 10, 15 best players. I know you might want to say somebody, but if it came down to a game, it's not but about 5 or 6 guys I'm taking over him. And so it's hard to tell that guy. We saw how spectacular he was, led the Lakers to a series against the Rockets and beat them and looked good. And so telling that guy to just go away and retire is hard. Telling Tom Brady when he's still balling. But despite Aaron Rodgers, you know, looking great in the postseason, had another solid good season with the Steelers. So those guys play at such a high level that they still bring it. They get you in the postseason, as Aaron Rodgers did. Super Bowl for Tom Brady, postseason for LeBron. This is a different thing. They're still got a lot left in the tank, and they're looking at these young boys like, still mopping y'all up.
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13: 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Nick's throwing a parade as we speak. But to dampen it a little, the owner, James Dolan, is not for bringing the band back together next year. I agree with Dolan. He doesn't want to get caught up. in what they call the second apron. Here's Dolan yesterday.
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0: More on the World Cup coming up in about 10 minutes. Again, we're getting set for Paraguay and Turkey in 11 minutes and 47.
1: Harry Kane!
0: Stop playing the Harry Kane goal, Tyker! Come on, man!
1: He's one of the heroes of the early days of FIFA World Cup 2026.
0: But before we get to that, as a lot of attention spent today celebrating the 10th anniversary of the Cavaliers title, one of the best NBA finals you'll see, overcoming a 3-1 deficit to beat the Golden State Warriors. Remember Draymond Green getting suspended, LeBron, the chase down block, Kyrie Irving, and really, you know, 10 years later, I'm seeing, where are all these Cavaliers players 10 years later? I'm like, well, they're all at the Knicks parade.
1: Well, you also have to, you know, just more spotlight on Kyrie Irving. I think he's been kicked to the side so long. I mean, it's been a full decade. The guy hit a shot.
0: Oh, yeah, yeah.
1: That cemented things, and it's like the afterthought because he ain't LeBron.
0: So, you know, a lot of that attention, great, you know, hey, let's look back, like, look, I'm excited for it because I have a different perspective on it now, because I think I'll be looking back at this Knicks championship for so long. I mean, I really this whole week has just been, I just felt tingly, but the Peter tingle,
1: you get like, that checked.
0: Like in Spider-Man. But one of the big things that got a lot of attention was how Draymond Green stayed on the court after the Cavaliers won so he could be sure to shake LeBron James's hand, give him a hug, talk to him, congratulate him on winning a title with the Cavaliers, right? Like, this is something to stay on the court as long as they celebrated. He said, wanted to make sure he talked to him. And when I saw this, I said to myself, you know what? I know he's been getting a lot of criticism for how he played and fairly, but as much as he's been getting, Wemby is not getting enough flack for not shaking hands, for leading the walking off the court at the end after they lost to the Knicks and all the other Spurs players that wouldn't shake hands either. Like, to me, like, you can talk about what goes on in the game and, it, you know, all the flagrant fouls and how out of control he is and, you know, the immaturity level for him, but everybody knows you shake hands. He's played enough games. He knows you shake hands. Everybody knows that's how you do it. For them to walk off the floor, especially at home after that, like, they don't get enough criticism for that. Cause it's not just bad sportsmanship. That's showing you don't respect the team that just knocked you out in five games. That's not respecting the sport. That's not respecting the NBA finals. You just look like petulant kids where, oh, I'm walking off. And yes, they are all young. They're all in their early 20s, but I'm pretty sure from a young age, you know, the coach tells you, we always shake hands after the game. So it's not like suddenly, oh, dude, I forgot to shake hands. That's my fault. That's my, you know, let me go back out there. No, he decided to walk off because he was bitter. He was upset. They lost. He was being a baby. That's something that Wembanyama and the Spurs don't get enough criticism for.
1: So for the next 40 years, he'll go on TV belly aching about something like Isaiah Thomas. Because he was the bad guy when they left, so you create other villains and problems along the way. I don't know.
2: And I remember when that Wembanyama fellow, not his son that's playing, the dad who was only 7'5". He looked like a spark plug. He was like Muggsy Bogues. His son is 11 feet tall, and he reaches down to dunk the basketball.
1: Nicely
0: we'll
1: done.
0: Be talking about this for that long.
1: Yeah, yes. I mean where it gets. Amplified is the fact that Jalen Brunson went over to Mitch Johnson right away, right?
0: Yeah.
1: Made a point to do that. And again, we talk about maturity. I mean, that doesn't end, you know, it's not encapsulated just to the 48 minutes plus on the court. It's the whole part of it. You know, I understand at the end of a series, look, it's tradition for hockey, and there's a lot of pomp and circumstance pageantry associated with it at the end of a series. Before celebrations begin, etc. Here on the NBA, I mean, that's generally not been the case. You know, everything, all hell breaks loose. People are charging to the court. I mean, remember when it was such a big deal that Teyana Taylor didn't get on and people are like, look how the security kept her off. And then she posted, she goes, you know, I was on the court 30 seconds after this video was taken. Not a big deal. But that just shows you how quickly it devolved into, all right, it's a full-on Knicks celebration. So on some level, I understand the Spurs being like, all right, we're out. Should he have shaken hands? Absolutely. Does he regret it? I have no doubt, right? He's been a pretty thoughtful guy on a lot of things. Not that they ever gave the Knicks any credit for coming in snatching all those victories from them, something they'll still have to reconcile in the offseason. But in the moment, I can understand of, all right, here comes the crowd. So it's like losing and people storming the field in college football. I'm getting the hell out of here. And for Wemby and company, it's like, all right, we want to remove ourselves from this as fast as we can.
0: Yeah, you know, the thing is, I get it a little bit if they were in New York. Like, if you're at MSG, okay, I want to get off the court. But you're in friendly confines.
1: No, because the Knicks fans were everywhere.
0: It's still your home court. It's still half the fans there are your fans.
1: No, the Knicks just took home court and put a flag in the middle of the court, man.
0: Not enough attention. Coming up next, two big takeaways from Team USA Today, Fox.
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7: Just getting underway in the San Francisco Bay Area. The final of the four matches for this Friday. It's on FS1. Turkey against Paraguay. The U.S. at 2-0 can already clinch first place in its group if Turkey loses or ties tonight. The Americans got two first-half goals and won 2-0 today against Australia in Seattle. The U.S. outshot them 10-5 in the game. Brazil, a 3-0 win over Haiti, which has now been eliminated mathematically. Morocco, 1-0. Over Scotland on a goal in the second minute. American Wyndham Clark leads the U.S. Open by four strokes in New York. Hideki Matsuyama barely made the cut at four over par. In Major League Baseball, it's the Twins 3-1 at Arizona in the bottom of the fourth. Dodgers 3-0 leaders against the Orioles bottom of the third. Atlanta beat Milwaukee and Jacob Mizorowski 3-2. Yankees shut out the Reds 5-0 tonight. I'm Steve DeSager.
8: My reputation as one of the greatest prognosticators in the history of sports. Can I help you?
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0: This is the Jason Smith Show with Mike Harmon. 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
10: We know the story. 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
0: Prognosticators? Maybe. Feels more like propaganda.
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10: 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The Jets. To the Super Bowl.
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0: 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Here's Jason Smith and Mike Harmon.
8: Hello, welcome inside hour two, the Jason Smith Show with my best friend Mike Harmon. 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
7: Yeah.
8: We have already seen a goal between Paraguay and Turkey. And remember, a Paraguay win or tie, and the United States wins their group, and they are through to the knockout round as champions of the group, and Paraguay has already scored. Not even 90 seconds into the game, it's 1-0, a shot from outside the box.
9: Jason, you want to hear it?
8: Yeah. No, stop.
7: Harry Kane!
8: Come on, man. Is. I knew that was going to be
7: it. The gift that keeps on giving.
8: This was a shot that quite honestly should have been stopped. This is a ground ball from outside the box. Now, great placement, obviously.
7: Sure.
8: Kind of banks in a little bit off the inside of the post, but this is far enough away the keeper needed to make a play on this.
7: I'm looking at the defenders. How about giving up your body and sliding in front of the ball or something?
8: Well, the other part is the keeper got to see it all the way through. I couldn't see it. It was late. Like, he saw it all the way through, and already it's 1-0 Paraguay, right? Right now, the United States, the party at Lumen Field is still off the hook right now. People out there watching going, yeah, Paraguay already won zip.
7: But there wasn't even as you said, he gets straight to the top of the box.
8: Yeah.
7: Right? There's a giveaway in the zone, a couple of quick passes. He drives, and nobody bodies him, checks him, impedes his progress at all, turns, fires, and goes to the corner of the net, past the diving, sprawling goalie who somehow got a late break on the ball.
8: I mean,
7: it was like
8: he was
7: lining up for a penalty shot.
8: He looked great diving and sprawling.
7: He did.
8: I will say, yes, the diving and sprawling looked good, but still the ball is by you and into the back of the net. Like, that's a thing.
7: Less than already, a minute in. That's amazing. It's amazing.
8: This is where, like, what, so somebody's walking back because they were the ones, look, I'll get the beer, and they have, like, the four beers in their hand, and they're walking back really slow, so don't spill any of it, and they just go, oh, come on, man, really? Here, take the beer, take it, come on.
7: But there might have been enough
8: to get the next one.
7: Yeah, there might have been enough shaking at that stadium, though, so suddenly you're all nervous, and you're spilling the beer anyway.
8: Oh, boy. So, again, Paraguay up 1-0 already over Turkey. Remember, a win by Paraguay or a tie in this game. The United States is through as group champions. Print the t-shirts. So this is how out of control it's been for the United States since they won today their second win over Australia, which is another dominant win. Again, maybe not quite as dominant as the first game where they attacked for 98 minutes. Not quite as good a second half for the United States as it was a first half, but still, it was a great first half. They didn't really look like they were ever really in that much trouble. We can get to the biggest question I have about Team USA coming up in a minute, but you know, the thing is that everybody is buying into this hype right now and is absolutely insane. And first, I want to say, when Alexi Lawless is saying positive things about Team USA, like, at halftime, it felt like he was back playing. Like, he had the big beard. It was 1994 and the big shorts. And, you know, him saying, 2-0, you have them. You finish them in the second half. You go and win this group. I'm like, wow, this is usually the Alexi Lawless. It looks like he just wants to spit fire at Team USA when they go to them because they're not playing well or something's wrong. Like, when he is saying positive things, you know the United States is playing well.
7: But it's always been one of those questions, whether it's Lawless, a little Landon Donovan, go on down the line with some of the criticism, not that it hasn't been warranted, because we talk about, you know, expectations versus achievement and where there has been, as we know, a very sizable gap. But I the positivity has been few and far between, right? Oh, that was a great run. Here's the 42 things he did wrong before he finished it.
9: You know, those. I mean, that's generally how it.
8: But
9: it
8: did the ball go in the back of the net? Yeah, but it could have gone in the back of the net a little bit better. Oh, okay.
9: A little bit cleaner. I mean, he had an open man. He didn't need to fight for that shot himself.
8: I mean, if Messi played for the United States, it would have been, three goals is great, but he left two more out there. It should have been a 5-goal game for Messi for the United States.
9: Well, and he didn't do any back checking, and he did a lot of ball watching and whatever else. I mean, he didn't Ronaldo it, but I mean, there's always something, but that was. You wanted to hit the rewind. It's like, did I hear what I think I did? Positivity.
8: Yeah. And you want even more positivity. Here is Zlatan, right? We talked about how he's going to be the guy everybody's talking about at the World Cup. I mean, we're in early days of the World Cup, and he's continuing to show he's the right reason. Fox bringing him in, his analysis, his passion, his ego. I mean, they even run a commercial about Zlatan's ego, where it's Zlatan and himself in a commercial, and they run the scroll at the end, produced by Zlatan, starring Zlatan, key grip Zlatan, producer Zlatan, music arrangement Zlatan. Here is a very pointed question to Zlatan Ibrahimovic following the United States win today, and listen to Zlatan's answer.
14: Zlatan, I want one word from you. Can the U.S. win this World Cup, yes or no?
15: Yes.
14: Okay, Zlatan has spoken.
8: That's all we have time for, Zlatan. No, that's it. Just one word. That's all you have, one word. That's it. Zlatan's spoken. It's over. Like, we don't need to play the games anymore. Don't need to watch. It's over. The United States can win the World Cup.
9: He said yes or no.
8: Yeah.
9: I mean, and to his credit, he took direction well. He didn't have to give it.
8: Yes.
9: He's also generally a man of few words.
8: He is. He has made it. You know, he has made a name for himself as an analyst and a talker. Not really, I mean, just as an analyst now, but when he was here playing for the Galaxy, and just every day seemingly there was a great quote from him, some sort of back and forth with a reporter or after a game. And he was never somebody that, hey, told you a great story for like 45 seconds or a minute. Right? Like, it was always something that was really a one-liner or just a couple of words, where Zlatan gets everything correctly. He'd be the worst radio host in the world, because he would say something great. You'd say, okay, Zlatan, we have a 3-hour show here. That was a great 28 seconds that we just did right there, you and I back and forth, but we need a little bit more. But to make this kind of name for himself, where he is he's the analyst of few words, like, it's almost like a real life Roy Kent, you know, when we see him come and talk here. Like, he's been able to, not many people can be great analysts by not talking, and he has found a way to do that.
9: Brevity, the soul of wit, you're hanging on the every word, because they're few and far between. I mean, remember when he came to Los Angeles, took out the ad, "Dear Los Angeles, you're welcome." But he also has the best memorabilia story of all time. I want to know where the jersey ended up when LeBron James sent one to him saying, "Hey, welcome to LA," and he signed it and sent it back.
8: Yeah.
9: The hell happened to that jersey? But I mean,
8: now Los Angeles has a god and a king, right? Like when he was King James, now we have a god and a king. Okay.
9: It's just that level of confidence. And look, we all should have at least one of those moments in our lives. Is it irrational at time? We've been talking behind the glass a little bit, the bravado, but I mean, that's what our business is made on. Say something repeatedly. Maybe other people believe it, but you'll certainly convince yourself along the way, so it flows more naturally. Same thing with Zlatan. Was he the greatest, as great as he would have you think he was? Well, you're not questioning it, because there's never a bunch of air mixed into the response. Yeah, it's Zlatan. Refer to yourself in the third person. Check.
8: I mean, look, the why not us is going to be a big conversation. After the game today, Richards talked about how winning the World Cup is not ridiculous, and it's good that they have that kind of belief in this team, because you are seeing this is so far a World Cup of why not us. Not because if it would be different if we were winning, you know, we have an easy draw, right? Let's just be honest, right? Australia is a middle of the pack team. So is Paraguay. Turkey is not very good. So, I mean, we should be getting on here into the knockout round and moving into the round of 16. And then things can start get a little bit dicey when the competition gets better. So understand that that's kind of what it is, being the host country, but we're playing as well as anybody else. We are playing as well, and of the top five or six contenders in the world that you would worry about that would be favorites over the United States, half of them aren't playing well. Half of them are playing really well. I don't want to, you know, say that nobody is, but because half the teams are playing really well. Argentina's played well so far. France had a really good second half after a bad first half. England's played well. But some of the others, you're talking about Spain and Brazil, who struggled before they won tonight. Like, none of these teams are looking around like I could say, oh, we can't beat these teams. So it's a good level of belief for the United States, this why not us. Now, this is going to be the question. Like, why not us is going to go from tonight all the way until we get to the knockout round of this. This is going to be two more weeks of why not us building in a frenzy in this country, and it's going to be fantastic.
9: We talk about all the other squads, right? We got to watch Brazil a little bit earlier, a 3-0 win. Rafinha left with a hamstring injury, so something to watch as that goes. That happened towards the end of the first half. But one of those also goal differential will be interesting, right? We've talked a lot about the grid in Morocco. Yesterday they've got their legal stuff that they're still playing well on the pitch. But now goal differential, a bit of a question. I'm surprised, that we didn't see an outright, absolute barrage of goals in the second half and it remained 3-0. But for the U.S., the attacking style, the attitude from opening whistle. I mean, we've talked about it, right? That you embody some of what your coach is. And that's really where we're at, right? You got two strikers. You lose Pulisic today, but Pepe comes in and he's still creating opportunities. I mean, we played the goal call earlier, the own goal, but he's there creating issues. And that's a lot of soccer, right? We talk about putting it on the net, but also just making them think, making guys get out of position. And that's something they've done as well as anybody through the early stages of this tournament. So sure, we've seen the odds shrink down to 30-1, buddy. I mean, let's go.
8: Yeah, I mean, the only question, I mean, this is the only one, because Pulisic was training. He didn't come back to play. We told you last night this was going to be a good game for him to miss because they were going to be able to dominate and possess the ball because Australia plays a different style than Paraguay. So you got to think now, likely the United States will clinch a win, being the winners of their group. So he will have another week after this. Probably won't have to worry about coming back for the last game, which should be meaningless. So Pulisic will be fine. That's the big question. I'm not worried about that. The only question that I really have after watching most of the second half against Australia today is that Australia is not a particularly fast team. And I still don't know. And my big question is when we start playing the teams that have better, more functional, faster offensive players, are they going to hold up? Because mm-hmm. Australia was able to put a lot of pressure on us in the second half today when they were trying to, you know, they're down 2-0 and they're just, you know, trying to, they're emptying the cannon, right, to try to get out there. And there was a lot of time spent in our end. And we were able to turn them away. It's not like Freeze had to make tons of great plays or great saves. Didn't have to Tim Howard his way past getting there. But just knowing that, okay, this was Australia, a team that's not particularly fast, is a middle of the pack team. Like, how good are we defensively? Like Paraguay didn't test us at all because of all the pressure we have. And look, sometimes you could say the best defense is a good offense, but it's not like we have such an overwhelming offense that we get deeper into World Cup and we're playing a team like France or England or whoever it's going to be that suddenly, hey, our pressure is going to be able to do that. Like, I know the field is going to equalize at some point, and I still don't know defensively, are we going to have enough to hold up under the attacks of the teams that have much better offensive players and pieces than what we've seen so far. But again, that's great because that's the only question, but it is a big question.
9: Yeah, I mean, we talked about it last night as we set up the match for today that maybe that could become a bit of a sticking point and maybe you'd find one of those big runs. Well, they had some opportunities, but to this point, the U.S. has been up to the task. You know, when you start multiplying and you see the depth of scoring opportunities, because that's something, you know, pick your nation, right? We talked a lot about Erling Haaland coming into the tournament. So let's just look at what we saw in their first game. He eats a lot of space and a lot of attention, which means you've got to really be on point against the secondary players and marking your guy. Otherwise, you know, all of a sudden you got a free run on the goalie. So, Australia couldn't do that. We didn't see that in the opening match, but yeah, it's a concern. But you know what? We can only play who's on the schedule. And for today, it's a 2-0 win. USA. Yeah,
8: I mean, really, it's the only question I have, really. Because I thought today, surely, okay, in the second half, this is going to look just like it did in against Paraguay. We're up 2-0. We are exhausting. We had their defenders in a blender for the entire first half. I said, we're going to get an onslaught of goals here in the second half because they're going to be exhausted. But instead, it was much more of a defensive posture, and Australia owned a little bit more of the possession. And I was just surprised a little bit that we took our foot off the gas a tiny bit, but again, not so bad. It wasn't so off. Again, it's not like we were continually under siege, but just knowing that this is a middle-of-the-pack team speed-wise offensively, you know that it's just going to get better as the cup goes on. I'm like, are we going to have enough back there? But again, if you said to me, here's going to be your only question about Team USA after two games of the World Cup, I'd sign up for that thing every single day of the week.
9: No question about it. See, I was going to use the basketball analogy because you'd feel good about it. You know, hey, the Knicks beat a bunch of also rans and broken down teams, according to many, through the Eastern Conference. Didn't have any problems once they faced those Spurs, chased them down game after game. There you go. I did that for you.
8: Exit out by the Fresca, exit Swollen Dome, the Jason Smith Show with my best friend, Mike Harmon. 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Coming up next, all the latest big news in the NFL. Keep it right here. 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
2: From the Kelloland Live Doppler Storm Center.
3: The rain is going to move out, and a quiet evening will be in store with partly cloudy skies returning and continuing into the overnight hours. Lows are expected to be near 50, and north winds are going to be on the lighter side around 5 miles per hour. For tomorrow, we will warm to a high of 79, and skies will be partly cloudy. From the Kelloland Live Doppler HD Storm Center, I'm meteorologist Jalen Borison.
4: There's a wild, absolutely bananas, three-team mega deal that is being discussed. Now, this is just a rumor. We'd like to alert everyone down the line. This is just a rumor involving the Lakers, the Jazz, and the Wizards. And it's been floating around, bouncing around the echo chamber. And the deal would bring Anthony Davis back to L.A. Yeah, that guy. And the Lakers would trade some backups, Dalton Connect, and remember when he was going to be the next great shooter in the NBA? I remember that. And Jared Vanderbilt, guys that aren't very good, and then a couple of draft picks, and they would get Ace Bailey, Anthony Davis, and some low-level second-round draft.

0: and expressed a desire to have a top-tier big man. That's his wish list for the purple and gold team. And so it sounds, if you look at the evidence here, it sounds like the boys are plotting. That's what it sounds like to me. Like, the entire thing is...
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1: I'm standing up in the studio!
0: 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Well, Paraguay still leads Turkey a 1-0. 25th minute. Again, if this result holds, the United States wins Group D. They are onto the knockout round. They're onto the knockout round anyway, but they move on as champions. And as we went through last night, the road for the United States, much better going in winning the group than it is going in as the second team. Alex Teichert, and we'll have his PowerPoint presentation on that coming up later on.
2: So excited.
0: But joining us now on the hotline for all the latest news in the NFL, he is a long time NFL insider, 33rd team. He is a pro football Hall of Fame voter.
3: Go Aztecs,
0: dude. Also
3: arrive.
0: A pro basketball Hall of Fame voter. He is voting to induct Jalen Brunson, the pro basketball Hall of Fame, now in the middle of his playing days. It is longtime friend of the show, Jason Cole. J. Cole, what's happening, man?
4: I got a lot of nice.
3: Well, I suppose I should say congratulations.
0: Yeah, you should. You 100% should say congratulations.
3: God, it's so hard.
0: You know why? Here's why. And no, thank you. Go ahead. No, go ahead. Say it. Go ahead.
3: You know, congratulations. At least you're acting like you've been there before, even though you. When were you born? What year was it?
0: We hadn't been there. I've seen us in the finals twice. We had lost both of them.
1: Now, J. Cole, he's not slept in a week with his celebration, so what you're getting is the residue of what I've been putting up with all week.
3: Oh, Lord.
0: But
3: You were screaming at the top, that's Taylor Bullock! Bullock!
1: Wait, did you not hear his singing? Tyshir, can you cue that for me?
5: Concrete jungle where dreams are made of. There's nothing you can't do. Now you're in New York.
3: I'd rather hear you do Jerry Jones. Oh, my God.
1: Wow, that is an admission.
0: Well, look, this is where I kind of feel like the whole Knicks from last year, this year's come full circle. Because I still remember, and I don't know why, I'd like to erase this from my memory. But you were on the show with us game one of the Eastern Conference Finals last year, where the Knicks blew that big lead and the Pacers kept hitting threes. And we're talking NFL while the game's going on. And you're doing your typical Jason Cole. You're going, well, the Cowboys need to. Ooh, that's another three. You better get a timeout. Ooh, this game's getting close. If Jerry Jones wants to build an offense, that's a turnover.
3: He buried that one.
0: It's a 7-point game now, Jason. You got to be nervous. If Jerry Jones wants to be able to.

0: build an offense that can really move the football. Oh, that's another three by Halliburton. Wow, that's another timeout. I think you're out of timeouts now. So I still remember you doing
1: that.
0: So now I feel like we've gone off. We've come full circle to that.
1: I did that. Yeah, I did that. Oh, yeah. That was delicious.
0: I'm glad you remember. I'm glad you remember that, because I remember that.
1: Yeah, that was buried in your psyche. Like, the rest of my life, Jason Cole's going to be in my head. The rest of my life, I need something else.
0: Okay. Oh, that's yeah. Miles Turner just hit a three. Boy, I didn't think he's hit one this quarter. Okay, well, okay.
1: Miles Turner hadn't scored a point in 7 years, and then he finally did.
0: And I just still remember going, stop talking about, just talk about football.
1: I'm watching the game as you talk. You don't have to give me the play-by-play. It's on the TV screen in the studio, you idiot. I'm watching it. I'm watching my life fall apart right here. My entire existence is melting in front of me. No! Okay, yeah.
0: But not only that, the Knicks have won the war with the Pacers. The Knicks-Pacers war. Pacers didn't win last year. We won this year. Knicks win. There we go. So that's it. Like I said, this whole year has come full circle with you coming on with us tonight.
1: I suppose so. That's how you're looking at it. But you still got Geno Smith a quarterback, so that's what you have to look forward to.
0: Hey, listen.
1: How are the Mets in last place?
0: Stop. No.
1: How are the Mets in last place?
0: The Knicks just won the title. That's the topic.
2: He's like tap dancing on your head right now.
0: If you want to not talk about football, we're going to talk about the Knicks. We're not going to talk about the Mets.
1: $100 million. What do you spend like $700 million on Juan Soto, and you're in last place? Okay.
0: Yeah, I don't care because the Knicks, because the other team, blue and orange, won it all.
1: Jalen Brunson's all right. It's okay. Geno Smith, don't care. Juan Soto, don't care. Brunson, care.
0: That's where I'm at right now.
1: That's all I got. OG baby, there we go. That's all I got. Everything else is good, man. Everything else is good. Do we have something football-wise we want to talk about? Because these are the worst days in the NFL. These are the days that scare coaches.
0: Bill Parcells would always say this was the worst time. When you're away from the team for that month, this is the longest time you're away from a team. He would always say, this is like I'd be up at night and the phone would ring, waiting for the phone would ring and something could happen, because this was always scared of the most.
1: It was Will McDonough was recalling a story one time. It's like he was out playing golf in like July with he goes, I was playing golf in July with an NFL coach, and as he's doing practice swings, he's going, I hate this time of the year. It's the worst time of the year, because somewhere out there, one of your players is, and then said a word I can't say because of the FCC, is screwing up, and McDonough goes, and that coach was Bill Belichick. they're all scared out of their mind. This is the worst time of the year. They all get nervous. They try to go to like Mexico or to Europe or somewhere to get away from the phone and hope that it doesn't ring, but inevitably the phone rings and something bad has happened. Yes, that's what the second half of June and the first half of July are all about.
0: Yeah, but so far it's okay, because we only have one great story so far, and Sauce Gardner got a year younger. So, I mean, that's a pretty good story, man. I mean, he's a year younger. That's pretty good.
1: that's a pretty amazing thing, yes.
0: Yeah. I mean, that doesn't happen that often.
2: Well, the only other thing is that pesky gambling thing that you have to adjudicate and decide in terms of your supplemental draft and entryway of a man named Sorsby.
1: I saw the story on NFL.com today trying to sell him as a second or third round pick. I'm like,
0: second or third round in the supplemental draft, or second and third round if he was in the regular draft?
1: I didn't click on it because I just didn't care that much. I just saw the headline.
0: I'm the typical guy that when the internet companies have meetings going, listen, we want to get him to click and scroll, but if they don't scroll, at least you want to get him to click. What if the guy won't click? Well, then we're not doing our jobs. Jason, you are the guy they want to call right now going, what is going to get you to click on this story? What would have gotten you to click on it?
1: Nothing, because the logic of anybody drafting Sorsby is craziness. Here, let me ask you a question. What happens the first time he has a three-interception game?
2: Well, plenty of investigation, speculation, and film review on a whole other level.
1: Well, way worse. Way worse. All your teammates, you walk in a locker room and every dude's looking at you. Like, is this on the up and up or what? And if guys don't think you're on the up and up, they might be ready to knock your teeth in. Because remember, this is what teams need to understand. There are guys who, their livelihoods are on the line, and they believe their future is wrapped up in not only how they play, personally, but how the team win, whether the team wins or not. And if you don't think your teammate is on the up and up, how can you have that guy in the locker room? How can you have him on the field? How can you practice with him? Here's another one. What happens if you get into a game and the other team, figures out your play, somehow knows your plays? Do you start wondering if, hey, did he leak the plays? Did he tell somebody what was going on? Like, this is all real stuff that people aren't thinking about. They're thinking about the talent, and they're thinking about forgiveness. But this is a huge trust issue. And I don't know the kid. I don't know. And I feel bad for him in some respects, especially if this is some kind of, anxiety-driven disease or something like that. But there's no way at this point in time you could touch that guy. I would want to sit here and say, look, dude, you're going to go have to play in some kind of minor league somewhere or go to Canada or do something and improve yourself for like 3 or 4 years before I get anywhere close to you. That would be my view as a general manager and as a coach. Do I feel good about canning this guy my game plan? Do I feel good about putting him under center? Do I feel good that the guys who are going to be playing with him believe he's on the up and up? And the answer is, it's a rhetorical question because the answer is no, you don't. You can't.
0: He's not going to play for a while. Like, this is going to be a redshirt year. It's going to be a year of the headlines going away.
1: You can't have this guy anywhere close to your organization because he's a couple of plays away from playing in every team. How many quarterbacks did the Jets go through the last like 3 years?
0: 73.
1: I'm closer at 70,000.
0: I'll give them to you in order. Here you go.
1: No, let's not do this. I don't want to hear that. I don't. Nobody wants to hear that. Nobody. Yeah. Not even Jets fans.
0: But, okay. That would be very petty.
1: What I'm saying? Like,
0: Bryce Petty. Like, I'll start with Bryce Petty. Go ahead.
1: Oh, God. Look, all right. So, anyways, like, how do you put that guy on the field? And he's, and how do you have him in your locker room? And how do you have him in your meetings? And how do you have... as soon as something goes wrong, you're gonna think he's either leaking information or he's, could be throwing games. I mean, this is a very serious thing. This is the most serious thing you can do in sports is gamble. I mean, look, the NFL has a plan for how to deal with guys who commit murder, and that's an ugly thing to say, but they have a plan. They have a plan for, guys who commit, acts of domestic violence. They have, they have a plan for how do you deal with, drug abusers, guys who, go into financial problems. They have, they have it, for coaches too. If those things happen for coaches, they have a plan. They know how to react. Gambling? There is nothing. I remember seeing Brian Rolapp one time when, he's now running the PGA, but he was the head of all their, media rights. And he looked at me and goes, "Have we ever had a gambling investigation?" And just the look on his face, he like went ghostly white just at the thought that it might happen. That's how freaked out the league is about gambling. So the idea that Sorcery's going to play or that somebody's going to draft him, it stuns me. I mean, it absolutely stuns me. And I know other people say, well, he's not the only guy who's gambling, and gambling is legal and this and that. Man, when you're talking about gambling on your own sport, on your own team, other dudes in the locker room, if they think that it affects their livelihood, there's a high likelihood that guy's going to get beat. by his own guys. I'm just telling you that's a tough one for players to handle. So forget your investigations, forget your league-wide security. Talk about the guys on your own team. That's the problem that Sorsby faces.
0: He's on Twitter at JasonCole62. That is at JasonCole62. He's got a new book coming out about the New York Knicks championship season. When is that going to be available for pre-order?
1: Actually, can I just tell you, in real life, I am right down the hill from Brandon Ayuk right now. And I'm trying to see if he can recover his career. That's what I'm actually at a party, but I'm in his neighborhood. So there you go.
0: Oh, okay.
2: All right, there you go.
0: I'm at a party at Brandon Ayuk's house. That's what I'm taking away from this.
1: No, I don't think I'd be welcome at Brandon's house. So. Right. There we go. All right.
2: All right, thanks for stopping down, buddy.
0: Talk to you next week. There he goes. Always a great visit with Jason Cole.
2: I made him get all serious.
0: Yeah, you get him all serious.
2: How about that?
0: But at least he congratulated me on the Knicks. So
2: he did.
0: It was a win. It was a win. Time now to find out what's trending in the wide world of sports. And I'll tell you what, and maybe Paraguay and Turkey, but we just had a crossbar, and I think the head coach just got a yellow card.
2: Yes.
0: Steve DeSager, that's what's trending right now.
3: Hey, Steve.
4: And it wasn't just Turkey getting close to scoring on that header. It hit two posts. The crossbar and then the side post and out. So it is still Paraguay 1-0 in the lead in the 40th minute on a goal in minute two. Remember, the U.S. can clinch first place in its group already in the World Cup if Turkey loses or ties tonight. The Americans led 2-0 at the half in Seattle today and beat Australia by a 2-0 final. The U.S. completed 85% of its passes, Aussies only 71%. By the way, that game with Turkey and Paraguay is on FS1 right now, the late contest of the four on the Friday schedule. Brazil won 3-0 over Haiti in Philadelphia. Haiti is eliminated. Mateus Cunha, 2 goals in the first half. Morocco 1-0 over Scotland on a goal in the second minute. The Tennessee Titans gave defensive tackle Jeffrey Simmons a 3-year extension. 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At the U.S. Open Golf Tournament in New York, American Wyndham Clark leads by 4 strokes. He's 7 under par. Xander Schauffele is tied for 2nd place. Hideki Matsuyama barely made the cut at 4 over. In the WNBA, for expansion Toronto, 37 points for Marina Mabry in a 101-97 comeback win at Connecticut, which is now 2-15. Washington won at New York, 86-83. The Liberty had won 8 straight. A reminder, the IndyCar schedule resumes Sunday on Fox TV from Road America in Wisconsin. To Major League Baseball, 4 late-night games, including at Dodger Stadium. L.A. up 3-0 on the Orioles in the bottom of the 5th. Roky Sasaki on the mound. 5 strikeouts in his 5 scoreless innings so far. L.A. DH Shohei Ohtani out tonight for the birth of his child. Also in progress, it's Boston leading at Seattle 2-0 in the top of the 7th. And the Mariners do not have a hit against Ranger Suarez so far. 0-18, 1 walk. Colorado got 2 runs bottom of the 8th and edged Pittsburgh 4-3. The Rockies had the worst record in the majors. Kansas City, a 6-5 winner over St. Louis. Royals star shortstop Bobby Witt Jr. was out with a sprained MCL. At Houston, 2 homers for Jeremy Pena and a 9-3 win against Cleveland. Texas led San Diego 6-5 in the first inning. 9-7 Rangers the final. Atlanta beat Milwaukee and Jacob Mizorowski 3-2. Yankees shut out Cincinnati 5-0. Cubs were home winners 16-2 over Toronto today. Back to you.
0: Thank you, Steve-O. Coming up next, there was one person under a lot of fire for what he said about the NBA Finals. He has since come out today and made sure got ahead of any controversy surrounding the World Cup. Who is it? What did he say? It's must listen. It's next. 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
11: Low key, and I think Joe Lacob and the whole crew, I think they have, they want to win. I don't think they're like some owners, you know this covering sports, who like, wink, wink, yeah, we trying to win. No, we ain't, because them checks cash, and we making money, we all right. The Warriors do want to win. I'll give that to the tune of how much money they've spent in luxury tax over the last basically decade. So absolutely they want to win. However, what they're not doing is giving up the face of the franchise, maybe the second face of the league aside from LeBron, over the last 10, 15 years, and they're not absolutely getting rid of him. And this goes back to the Laker conversation. When you have had some success, and they've had a bunch winning championships, the trouble with that is, it's like when you back in the club days, Martin, you now you were a married man, but back there, when you still thought you had it, and I can still pull them like that, and I still got some game, you still think, huh, if I get a good lineup, throw on a nice shirt, you know, make sure the kicks is matching, I can still go get them. 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They still feel like they can go get them. 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
17: My objection to soccer and the World Cup is A, the U.S. men team, they never do anything, and it appears maybe they're going to do something this year, so that helps. 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And so in this particular World Cup, now I will be honest with you, Izzy, betting on the World Cup certainly helps, and I've been doing that blindly. 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
12: 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Stu Gotts and Company. 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Covino and Rich. The Odd Couple with Rob Parker and Kelvin Washington. 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
14: This time.
0: Coming up in a few minutes, there is something absolutely wild happening right now between Paraguay and Turkey. A Paraguay player just got a red card for, I believe, something he said.
16: Just got ejected.
0: To a Turkey player. They're trying to figure it out on the field right now. We'll have more on this coming up in a few minutes. We're in the 49th minute nearing halftime, so we'll have more clarity on this in a bit. But, just to talk about, I like when athletes, when influencers understand when they get involved in controversy and they are smart enough to know, I got to make sure I get ahead of things so I don't become this controversial lightning rod because it's not good for my brand. It's not good for who I am.
16: Sure.
0: Who am I talking about? Of course, I'm talking about Elmo. Elmo, who, hey, people walked around the streets of New York with his head on a pike after.
16: Yeah, they did.
0: Elmo hopes both teams have fun. Elmo hopes both the Knicks and the Spurs have fun. And I was like, Elmo, your Sesame Street is New York, man. You can say that, but you have to be rooting for the Knicks. This is your team. Elmo got a lot of flack for it.
16: Elmo was called a traitor and worse.
0: Yeah.
16: Elmo ended up being Jalen Brunson was in the parade holding one looking like, what am I doing here?
0: I mean, it was like Game of Thrones, people walking with his head on a pike around the streets of New York. Like, why?
16: It's the end of natural born killers.
19: Shame.
16: Yeah. That's it.
19: So, shame.
0: So you know that Elmo was going to have to get ahead of things going into the World Cup, right? Elmo, what's he going to say? Is he rooting for Team USA? I want to think he is, but here's from Elmo. This is from Elmo himself. This is what Elmo says, who he's rooting for, how he hopes the World Cup goes.
20: Just to be clear, Elmo wants Team USA to win, okay? But Elmo loves everybody. Just to be clear. Don't make this a thing.
16: Well, here's the problem, Jason.
0: Don't make this a thing.
16: Wait, here's...
0: Now, hang on a second. I don't know if it's been a few years since I watched Sesame Street. My daughter's now 17.
21: Wet balls.
0: And you stop. I think Elmo's getting a little more chesty than he was, I think, even 7 or 8 years ago.
16: All versions of Muppets have worked a little bluer at different points in the street. But in this case,
0: Oscar the Grouch after dark. Oh, you don't want to go in that garbage can.
16: But here's the thing, right? When we talk about from an NBA perspective, Sesame Street, right? We've always thought New York brownstone, right? That's it.
0: Yeah.
16: That kind of neighborhood. There's the bodega. There's all our stuff. So that's what we got. And all these characters are in the neighborhood. Sesame Street is also televised in over 150 nations globally. Mm-hmm. So winning in the States, New York, right? There's no question about it. Elmo, traitor. Bad job by you. In this case, he had to make the point of clarification because all of those countries could claim Elmo as their own.
0: Yeah. No, they could. They could. But he lives in Sesame Street, which is New York.
16: But for the rest of the world, it's the dead. Their version of bodega down the street because it's in their native tongue.
0: I get it, but Elmo's got to understand where his bread is buttered, and his bread is buttered.
16: Well, that's
0: here.
16: What he did here.
0: That's why Elmo said, "Hey, let's see. What do you say? Let's not get it twisted. Let's not make it a thing."
16: Hey, Children's Elmo Television says, Workshop was worried about losing some funding.
0: Elmo says, "Let's not make it a thing." Elmo says, "Jalen Brunson's great." Elmo says, "Back off, boss."
16: The addition of the dramatic pause followed by "Let's not make this a thing."
0: Yeah, it's really
16: about as good as it gets. Like, please stop with the letter writing campaigns. Please stop calling your local PBS affiliate.
0: As soon as the camera turns off, like Elmo walks off to the side, lights a cigarette, and goes, "I'll tell you, these people, I don't know what to say. I don't even want to use my good Elmo voice anymore." Yeah, it's life is tough in these Sesame Streets right now. I'm not gonna mess around with you. You should see the stuff I've been getting from all these fans. Carl Anthony Towns showed up at my trailer the other day. He was banging to get in, tried to turn it over. Yeah, this is difficult. All right, when's the next take? Elmo needs a minute. All right,
16: you know how Elmo redeems himself? Ties himself to the Knicks' success by bringing Danhausen to Sesame Street.
0: Or Elmo says, "Look, Elmo's now blue and orange like the Knicks." They just have Josh Hartshorn and dip him in a vat, right? Like one half into orange paint, and then turn him around in the other half in blue paint. Now Elmo loves the Knicks only. Elmo's skin doesn't feel so good.
16: Didn't think that. I mean, he went full political campaign right there.
0: Yeah, I mean, really. I mean, orange, maybe orange and blue Elmo's the way to go. I mean, hey, Lightning McQueen changed. He was Dinoco Blue. Dinoco Blue. And now maybe Elmo could do the same thing.
16: Thinking we should have channeled Dolan. Elmo doesn't need your vote.
0: 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We have World Cup absolute craziness coming up next. 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
9: 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Now I gotta get going.
8: Already?
9: Yeah, it's time for my break. It's a union thing.
8: Oh.
10: Bull's Boys!
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12: Quick update to late night baseball. The Boston Red Sox starting pitcher tonight, Ranger Suarez, had a no-hitter at Seattle in the seventh. He's out of the game now, having pitched 6 2/3. It is bases loaded, two outs for the Mariners. Boston up 5-0, bottom of the seventh. The Dodgers were up 3-0 at home until the Orioles hit two homers in the sixth off L.A. starter Roki Sasaki. It is 3-3, bottom of the sixth inning. It is now halftime on FS1 of the late game at the World Cup. Keep in mind, the U.S. can already clinch first place in its group if Turkey A loses or ties tonight. Turkey A gave up a goal in the second minute. It's 1-0 Paraguay at the half. However, Paraguay has been given a red card late first half. This one is not over. The U.S. is 2-0 after its 2-0 victory over Australia. Brazil a 3-0 winner against Haiti, which is eliminated. Morocco 1-0 over Scotland tonight.
13: Jason, you're crazy. You're insane. What do you say?
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14: Boss!
12: Gotta listen to the whole show, people.
14: Elmo says, get the hell out of my face if you want to say to me something about the Knicks and or the World Cup.
0: The soccer world, at least our soccer world here in the United States, watching Turkey and Paraguay right now on FS1 because a Paraguay win or a tie and the United States wins their group. They win Group D and they move on into the knockout round as champions, where we talked about the potential path for the United States, both winning the group and if they advance as a second team, much more advantageous for the United States if you advance as a champion. Not always the case. You think, well, of course, no, not always the case. Mexico kind of got screwed by advancing, winning their bracket. But the reason this has gotten so interesting is because of an obscure rule that was just put in place for this World Cup, because Paraguay scores not even 90 seconds into the game, right? Okay, so 1-0 Paraguay. Again, oh, Paraguay win or a tie in this game, United States moves on as group champions. Mm-hmm. However, in the final seconds of the first half, a Paraguay player got a red card. So now they're going to play the entire second half down a player. Here's the play-by-play on FS1.
17: Number 10, Paraguay, cover his mouth. Decision is red card.
18: So that is the verdict. It is a red card for Almirón. Covered his mouth, which you're no longer allowed to do. You're not allowed to stay on the pitch if you're caught. Harry Kane!
0: Okay, stop Harry Kane!
19: Guys, stop Harry Kane! That's what happened!
0: Steve DeSager going to explain this a little bit more here because, yes, that is the rule. You can no longer cover your mouth while you're arguing with an opponent. That is a straight red card.
12: Can I just say, as a matter of context, the referee that we just heard from El Salvador, Ivan Barton, the guys on Fox this afternoon were kind of half rolling their eyes, say, oh, guess who's refereeing the late game tonight? This is going to be chaotic. And sure enough, it has been. Two yellow cards with Paraguay, and then that red card, which was a good call. 11 fouls on Paraguay as well. But the thing is, there are new rules that FIFA has put in place now with this World Cup, including something that this ref called tonight as well. The goalie took too long for the goal kick, and he actually called it a turnover, said, forget it, we're taking the ball away from you. And there's also this. What you just heard is the players cannot cover their mouths if there's any hint of confrontation in the conversation they're having with the opponent. The reason for the rule is very good, because there have been racist comments, or at least potentially racist comments, in some of the European games, and the guy covers his mouth, and that's hidden from view, and they want to take that completely out of the game. And so when this guy from Paraguay covered his mouth, spoke to a Turkey A player, he immediately turned to the referee, covering his own mouth, said, that's what he did, that's what it, and they went to video review, called it. Paraguay, though it has the early lead, still 1-0 at half, is going to be playing a man down second half.
0: And as you said, I want to get the name right, Scott Foster officiating this game tonight.
17: Number 10, Paraguay.
12: Ivan Foster Cisneros, yes.
20: Now they also are going to be tired because they played an extra 10 minutes.
12: Oh, it took forever for
20: stoppage
12: the first
20: time. It looked like it was done, right? Taisha, you said at one point the Fox telecast had actually put halftime at a stop before a restart of play. Where it's like, all right, he's going to blow the whistle. No, he didn't.
12: And keep in mind, it probably should be tied because of what we talked about last hour. Turkey had a header that hit two posts and came out. The crossbar and the side post.
17: This is a red card.
0: Like, this feels like this should be a game that Peacock is having. Hey, we're going to start this game really late, and it's going to end at like 1:00 in the morning.
12: Oh, yeah, this is Pac-12 after dark.
20: Yeah, no question about it. T-shirt, I'll need that on a loop for my ringtone.
0: Oh, boy.
20: The decision? Red card.
0: Yeah, I got to say, the officials.
17: The decision is red card.
0: The officials, when they speak today, they're really, again, they sound like villains from a Bond movie.
20: Yes.
0: Right? Like, I mean, the guy, the official today in the United States game, when he came in and overruled the offside for Alex Freeman's goal, like, I'm like, oh, this guy would be an awesome villain.
12: I half expect one guy to turn on his mic and say, no soup for you.
0: Yes, Mr. Bond, I will watch you die. die now. What? What? I'm sorry. No offside. Goal, United States. Oh, got it. All right. Thank you, Steve. I appreciate it. Now, this rule, I mean, just think about this. Going back on VAR to see if a guy covered his mouth. Like, what are we doing? What's going on?
20: Well, you got to have someone in the VAR booth that speaks fluent. It's like, all right, what would your mouth be doing if you were calling this guy a dirty name? Right there. There it is. There's the magic word.
0: We have, incontrovertible evidence of whatever that word is, because I can't say it now clearly, and even though I speak for a living, we have the evidence that he covered his mouth before he said something. He actually wiped his nose after to try to cover it up, but that was definitely a mouth covering. Your in-flight movie tonight will be Top Gun Maverick. And flight attendants, prepare for departure. Thank you.
1: Nothing for you.
20: But it's funny. We had talked about the rule changes, right? Going in to the FIFA World Cup and the tournament beginning, I want to say about a week before it, because the five count, right? Because we've all watched and participated. You coached youth soccer. How many times? You're like, all right, it's been 45 seconds. The goalie's just running back and forth. Can we put the ball back in play, please? No, here it's the King Kong Bundy five count. Let's go. Let's get the action moving. But to see it actually called, it's like a palming violation in the NBA. Traveling. I mean, it's rare, like finding a Yeti.
0: This feels like one of those rules right now, because this has a huge direct impact on the United States. Now, for the United States, yes, Paraguay's got, for our perspective, not Paraguay, but for our perspective, they have a goal to play with, because a tie and the United States wins the group anyway. Now, two goals for Turkey, and suddenly now we have to beat Turkey if we're going to advance as champions of the group.
20: Get in is $2,500 for what it's worth.
0: This decision was made at the end of April. This decision was made at the end of April because, again, as Steve laid out, hey, they want to make sure nothing bad is said, racial, and I get it. Look, this is the World Cup. It's the biggest stage, and the last thing they want is a controversy involving somebody saying something that is really that's not acceptable, that shouldn't be said on the field. Like, that's the last thing they want. Now, it's weird that this is something that was just put right in for the World Cup. Like, Hercules Gomez, former United States player, tweeted out earlier that normally stuff like this is tested at club play before they put it in, right? Kind of like how in Major League Baseball, hey, we're doing the challenge system. Well, they tried it out in the minor leagues for like 2 or 3 years. They saw it work. I can't believe this wasn't something that each team didn't have a big meeting with their players on, like, hey, we're going to meet for a half hour tonight, and I'm going to tell you a couple of things that you absolutely cannot do because it's something that's either new, something you have done for a long time. Because, yeah, when players want to complain and talk to another player, sometimes they do cover their mouth, right? Sometimes they do it if they want to complain to a referee. They don't want to show the referee up, right? It's why you see in baseball where a batter, if he really doesn't like the call an umpire will just do his thing, stare out at the pitcher, and he will say it then. He's not going to show the umpire up because he knows I'm not going to get calls after that and I could get thrown out of the game. So he'll do it without looking at the umpire, so it gives him a chance to say his piece without, you know, embarrassing him. So I can't believe that there wasn't a meeting where the coach said, okay, a couple of things for this World Cup. And there's maybe two or three things that maybe you don't know, but here, do not cover your face. I know that a lot of us have done it for a long time, and I know we're jumping right in to do this, and there's no testing of this. There's no getting used to a rule, but I get why the World Cup wanted to do it, because they don't want this kind of story to become something that takes off. So you guys got to know, you absolutely cannot do this. And I want you to understand that this meeting is going to be about two things. You understand you cannot do this. Anytime something like this happens, you see one of our guys doing it, pull his arm down, whatever you need to do. But there needed to be some sort of meeting where this was a very big point that was made, because as you've seen so far, the officials, they're not taking anything.
4: No.
0: I think there's been more red cards already than at the last World Cup entirely. Like, there's, you see, I feel like almost every other match has had a red card in it. So you know the referees, and especially this particular referee, Steve talked about him, you know, again, the Scott Foster of soccer. Like you got to know that, okay, this is what they're looking for. This is what's going to happen. If you do this, you are going to get a red card. It is a point of emphasis by the World Cup. There's certain things that maybe they're not looking for, you can get away with, but when they're looking for something specifically, if they see this, you are going to get a red card, and that screws you, it screws us, it screws everybody else, right? It's the point of emphasis where, again, for Major League Baseball, pace of play. You know, we're going to make sure you don't throw that pitch within 10 seconds or whatever, you know, the batter gets out of the box and get back in within 10 seconds when he reestablishes himself. We're calling a ball. We're calling a strike, right? We're going to take the time clock down from 30 seconds. These are things we are looking for. Other things maybe we're not looking for, but that you're going to get a little bit of an ish factor to slide by. But this is something that absolutely, if you do this, it's a big point of emphasis and they're going to want to see it called. And the fact they went back to look at this VAR tells you it's a really big deal. And I'd be surprised if teams, and I'd be disappointed in teams that didn't have any some sort of meeting saying, listen, this is what absolutely cannot happen in the World Cup.
20: No, it becomes you may have had those meetings. You may have had it during training, the reminders. Guy gets, you know, slide tackle. Like we've been talking about it, right? That retaliation moment or just the back and forth. It's at some level, it's trash talking, but you're on a massive international stage where, let's call it what it is, the backdrop that's been heightened all over, right? There was a formal protest filed by the Iranian team in terms of how they've had to travel and such for the games. So you've got to be sensitive to that and knowing that, you know, anything that can take on a life of its own related to the FIFA World Cup has in the past, right? Whether it's, you know, corruption, allegations, proof at every level, every 4 years, where, who gets awarded what and why and how it's adjudicated from there. You're trying to make your biggest scandal be, all right, people couldn't get tickets easily enough. Okay, fine. We have great demand. Too bad, right? This, you don't need it. And here, I think on some level, he'd probably try to argue, well, no, I was just kind of picking my nose and my hand just happened to kind of go over for a second or two, right? I mean, it's one of those try to do it.
0: No,
20: sliding.
0: I was just picking my nose. You saw me pick. I had a big booger.
20: Hey.
0: And I was just picking my nose. That's
20: but no,
0: all
20: I mean,
0: was.
20: Think about it, right? We all remember the Seinfeld episode. No, it was a scratch. It was a scratch. But you're trying to avoid any big incidents that put a stain on the whichever nations for sure, but you know, on the cup overall, because then it becomes a question that everybody's being asked, yeah. Right? In terms of what's being said on the pitch. I guarantee you, when they do next press availabilities, there's going to be a lot of questions about this decision, particularly if this result doesn't hold up as it stands right now.
0: My player was just picking his nose. I don't understand why he gets a red card. That is ridiculous. You are allowed to pick your nose. I think in every country you can pick your nose. I don't understand.
20: Well, but that's going to be the thing. Like, what was the interpretation other than letter versus spirit of the law? Like, what did you see him say? Right? The official's going to have to, like, there's got to be a group reporter, right? The pool reporter is going to report back with, you know, what did you think? Or is it just, hey, here's the letter of the law, and we're not even taking chances, right? I mean, it's amazing. And then it ended up with 10 minutes of extra time into a first half.
0: So again, Paraguay down to 10 players right now. Second half just underway, still 1-0. Again, United States moves on as Group D champions. If Paraguay wins or ties, we'll keep you posted on this, of course, throughout the night. You want a real good, quick, I got a quick story coming off we just talked about. So when I was at ESPN, and I remember one December, I would always go back when I was hosting All Night. I would always go back once or twice a year and do a week from Bristol. Cause you know, I did all the shows from LA. And this is the beginning of the days where shows were simulcast or they had a web presence or they had a, you know, the show was being broadcast somewhere. This is the very beginning. So I go back and I was filling in on Mike and Mike. right? So I'm filling on Mike and Mike. And I get in, and I just so happened, it was like, not, wasn't the Christmas party, it was some kind of radio gathering, and I met Mike Golic for the first time. Mm-hmm. He was a real nice guy, right? Met him, real nice dude. And we're talking for a couple minutes. He goes, oh, are you excited to you know, to be here? You know, I know you're in L.A. I said, yeah, it's fun to come back. I like coming back a couple times, you know, a couple times a year and everything else. He goes, yeah. He goes, oh, now, just to let you know, the show, there's cameras on now. And I'm like, yeah, I get it. He goes, so, you know, the cameras are on you. And I'm like, yeah. And my thought is like, what's he trying to tell me? Like I got to step up or something? Like, dude, we do the same thing for a living.
20: Suit and tie, baby. Let's go.
0: So I'm looking at him like, what are you trying to tell me? And he looks at me and he goes, oh, I'm sorry. What I'm saying is, don't pick your nose on camera. And I just said, oh, okay. I'm like, ah, that's really good advice, I guess. That's really good. Okay.
20: Well, I mean, it's good advice. I mean, it's not quite Jimmy Dugan advice, but it's right up there.
0: Because I think he said something like, don't pick your nose on camera. Like, you know, don't ask me why I'm telling you that. Like, don't ask me why I'm giving you that. I'm like, oh, no, I appreciate you telling me that.
20: Because every commercial terrific. Break, you'll be shown it on a loop. We have
0: yeah.
20: you.
0: Oh, yeah.
20: The walls have ears and eyes.
0: So there it is. Again, certain reasons when camera's on, certain things you shouldn't do, and not picking your nose is one of them. Not like, you know what? Let's just leave it right there.
20: Hello?
0: Coming up next.
20: I thought you were going into another story time there, buddy.
0: No. You know what I need? Alex Teichert, can you give us a palate cleanser with Harry Kane?
20: Harry Kane!
0: Very good. Coming up next, we head to Vegas. What are the odds of the United States winning the World Cup now? What are they down to after today? What about the Knicks going back-to-back? All the latest on the World Cup and more. Giannis, Jason and Mike, Fox Sports Radio. Hey, the Cup has taken over the U.S. Only DraftKings has you fully covered. 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
5: From the Kelloland Live Doppler Storm Center.
6: Our clouds are going to break up this evening, and partly cloudy skies will return for the overnight hours, with temperatures cooling off to a low of 50. Winds will stay on the lighter side at 5 miles per hour from the north before shifting to the east for tomorrow. It will be a quiet day with partly cloudy skies and highs near 79 degrees. From the Kelloland Live Doppler HD Storm Center, I'm meteorologist Jalen Borison.
7: Very good draft. And the most discussed player is Darren.

0: I think he has the ability to be Clay level. Okay. Clay was the third best player on the best Warriors team that had KD, Steph, Draymond, and Clay. Okay, here's another scout. This one's worrisome. What bothers me, it's some divaness here. I think you're getting kind of a glimpse of who he's going to be, more like Paul George or Kawhi, where if he's not healed, he's just not playing. Well, we saw that at Kansas. That's troubling. Here's a coach. And I heard this same thing about Markelle Fultz. This one really worries me. Yeah, I love his demeanor. He seems locked in. But when we jumped on them, I felt like he had a little bit of...
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13: 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So the Knicks are world champions. They are not the favorites to repeat next year. Ask me if I care. Who are the favorites to get Giannis? Well, that I care about. What about the United States? What about their odds to win the World Cup after today? There is nobody better than a man who I know the first thing he's going to do is congratulate me on my Knicks championship. Longtime friend of the show, Vegas insider. Check him out on CBS Sports HQ, Sportsline, TSN. He's everywhere. He's on Twitter at Todd Furman. It is, in fact, the aforementioned Todd Furman. Todd, what's happening, man?
14: Not a whole heck of a lot, gentlemen. Hopefully you guys are doing well this fine Friday. And, Smith, I was a little bit disappointed. I didn't see you featuring prominently in the parade down the Avenue of Legends in New York City to celebrate with your Knickerbockers.
13: You didn't see me. I was twerking on that light post. That was me. You didn't know that?
14: Well, that would explain an awful lot then, and I'm glad that Fox is able to look those kind of transgressions away from what most would describe as a career-limiting move.
15: Well, I mean, that's a lot of views and a lot of clicks, and what's he going to say or do next?
14: It's a very good point. I mean, look, there is a distinct possibility you could end up on set and help breaking down Team USA games along Zlatan and Thierry Henry instead of Alexi Lalas if you play your cards right.
13: Yeah, no, that's that. And I'm still, and Todd, I'm waiting for congratulations because, you know, you got to congratulate me.
14: I've already got all the congratulations out of my system. Unfortunately, Arnie took all of them from you. So we haven't chatted in quite a while that I almost feel like the Knicks haven't even won the championship. It happened so long ago.
13: All the Knicks lines you sent me, Dan Smith and the Knicks and Smith and the Knicks and Smith and the Knicks. I'm disappointed. You're like, well, Wemby not shaking hands at the end.
14: Well, look, the bottom line is this. Your parlay of the Knicks to the Mets isn't going to pay off. So if you would have just made one straight bet on the Knicks to win the NBA Finals, you would have been able to cash a handsome number when they were down 2-1 in the opening round against the Atlanta Hawks, or even starting the NBA postseason at a price tag right around 22-1.
15: See, I'm old enough to remember when he was firing and trading everyone during that series, Todd. So
14: that's a distinctly New York thing. That happens every other week. So I understand that completely, and where he's coming from, the level of frustration and pent-up angst that you accumulate over 50-plus years without winning a championship.

0: ship there.
1: Well, so you look at the early odds, as Jason referenced it coming in. They're, what, fourth or fifth in terms of where we sit now, but with obviously a lot of movement and speculation. Is there a lot of activity early in the process, or do we start play the waiting game until after the draft and free agency?
0: Not much. You have four teams with a clear delineation above the rest of the field. Oklahoma City and San Antonio, kind of your de facto short shots. And then you look at the Eastern Conference, and it's the Celtics and Knicks. So even if you believe in the Boston Celtics right now, or you think they're going to get Giannis, there's no value to be stolen here at this particular juncture. And that's where things start to get a little bit more interesting as you get deeper down the odds board, with the Eastern Conference's number one seed from this past season at 25-1. A team in the Pacers who may have a path if they're able to get a healthy Tyrese Halliburton out there at 40-1. And I think the one number that might surprise a lot of people, given that they got to the Eastern Conference Finals and that they have already made a long-term commitment, relatively speaking, for whatever reason, unbeknownst to me, to James Harden, the Cleveland Cavaliers priced at 40-1 to win the NBA title as well.
2: So, speaking of Giannis now, we've heard a lot of talk in the last few days, and maybe Boston's a front runner, maybe they're not, maybe Miami's a front runner, maybe they're not. What are you seeing? What are you seeing coming out of Vegas with what's next for Giannis?
0: Two teams have kind of emerged as the de facto short shots for Giannis' services, one being the Boston Celtics, who there's a lot of speculation about what kind of pieces and if there'd have to be a third team involved for them to make that kind of cap space work to try and bring him in and change the way that they've played. And of course, the Miami Heat being the other, that maybe Pat Riley wants to take one last stab to win his final championship before he rides off into the sunset. But other than those two teams, not a whole heck of a lot of buzz coming from any other direction in terms of the way that the odds board is represented. And I think what makes it more interesting is that you can still bet Giannis stays in Milwaukee at a price tag right around 10-1. But the way that the Bucks have handled this whole scenario, I'd be absolutely stunned if we see Giannis wearing a Bucks jersey to kick off next season.
1: Todd, let's take the action on the pitch. U.S. with the victory earlier today. One, what do the watch parties look like? B, how much money is funneling in with patriotic dollars on the U.S. team?
0: Sportsbooks love the handle that they see on Team USA games. They don't love necessarily the fact that Team USA is getting one-way traffic, much like they did in their opener, at a price tag right around even money, slightly better against Paraguay, and a game that flew over the total in the opener this time last week. This game today, books get bailed out a little bit with the game staying under the total, the closing number at 2.5. But again, you're going to get one-way traffic, and even with the announcement about 90 minutes before the start of the match that there was going to be no Christian Pulisic, you still didn't see much in the way of buyback from recreational bettors. They're going to bet this with their heart first and foremost, and you can understand why with an event that comes around once every 4 years. What will be interesting is the final group stage game, should Team USA have nothing to play for, if results that we're looking at right now between Turkey and Paraguay stand, you know, how the betting handle will go there, and maybe more importantly, what players may or may not be out there on the pitch for Team USA, knowing that there are significantly bigger fish to fry with their ticket already punched to the knockout phase.
2: You know, and that's the thing, Todd. That's one of the things I wanted to get your take on, is that because of this new rule that the tiebreaker is no longer goal differential, we're going to have most likely a slew of third games that mean nothing to one team that's already clinched and mean everything to another team. You're going to see players being rested. You're going to see other teams going to the wall trying to get in as that second team or as one of the wild card. Like, how do you guys plan to figure that out when suddenly, hey, a team like France has nothing to play for and this should be a rollover game, but you know, guys aren't going to play and they're not going to play it the way they normally would. How do you guys handle that?
0: It's trying to assess the depth on some of these rosters and which teams may or may not still be focused for these matchups. I mean, fortunately, the way things stand right now, you have two teams in Group E, for example, Canada and Switzerland, where the result means everything. Canada, with a draw or a win, ends up atop the group, and they can stay on Canadian soil for the first two rounds of the knockout phase. And Switzerland, of course, would like to dethrone them. You look at Group A, where Mexico has already clinched top billing. They know that they won't have to leave Mexico until they would potentially get to a quarterfinal matchup. But against a team like Czechia in their final group game, I don't think this is a Mexican side that's just going to look to try and lay down and you know, embarrass themselves in front of their home fans in a World Cup on home soil. So I think you have to handicap each game independently, and it may take on a very similar feel in some matchups to what we see transpire in the NFL in Week 18.
1: Todd, next week we get back into the throes of NBA fun and excitement. We're talking trades and et cetera. What's a handle and workup of the NBA draft look like?
0: What do you two gentlemen have in your respective wallets right now? Because that's about the amount of liquidity that'll probably trade hands in a substantial capacity for the NBA draft market. It's a novelty and it's a discussion point above all else, but most books don't offer extensive menus. It becomes a loss leader, and it's something that they offer more as an amenity to some of their players. But if you believe what the betting markets are telling us, A.J. DeMansa remains an overwhelming favorite to be the top pick in the draft at a price tag north of $4, followed by Darren Peterson, Cameron Boozer significantly longer. And then if you're looking at some guys to be picked in the top 10, you know, from that second tier, so to speak, I mean, a player like Kingston Fleming starting to get all sorts of buzz. And then you look at Adi Mara and Braden Burries out of Arizona. I mean, these players, for the most part, you're going to be able to extract a little bit of value. You're just not going to be able to move that much in the way of freight in any of these markets.
2: Hey, lastly, Todd, I wanted to ask you this because my internet was down. Who won the Stanley Cup final between the Hurricanes and the Golden Knights? Can you tell me?
0: It wasn't the Vegas Golden Knights, but we can be gracious in defeat here, Smith, and admit that the Carolina Hurricanes were playing better hockey when it mattered most. And after the Knights built a 4-0 lead in Game 3 before they squandered in the third period, ultimately winning in double overtime, I mean, Carolina really took over the series. And the story around Brandon Bussey and the journey he's taken to get to this point, kind of being the X factor for the Canes and securing the Stanley Cup. You tip your hat to Rod Brind'Amour and what that franchise has been able to accomplish, and the Knights will be happily to go back to being the most hated franchise in the league. We'll inevitably find ways to circumvent the salary cap and be right back in the thick of things in the Pacific Division this time next year.
1: See how he did that full circle about himself and the teams he cheers for? What are the odds of the Jets winning more than 3 games?
2: Well, listen, I wasn't going to bring it up, but he didn't want to congratulate me on the Knicks, so I was a little petty, and I decided to bring up the Stanley Cup final instead. So there we go.
0: What would a Friday night talking to you gentlemen be like if there wasn't some level of pettiness that was included in this discussion? But you know what? I'll go out with a closing salvo, and we look at the New York Jets' regular season win total.
2: No, right, whoa, now, what?
0: 4.5, the prevailing price tag there. But rest assured, they do not have the shortest odds to finish with the worst record in the National Football League this year. That is an honor bestowed to the Arizona Cardinals and the Jacoby Brissett experience.
2: He's on Twitter at Todd Furman. That is at Todd Furman, Vegas Insider. Again, he's everywhere. CBS Sports HQ, Sportsline, TSN. Todd, as always, buddy. Appreciate it, man. Enjoy the weekend. We'll talk to you next week.
0: Always a pleasure. You guys do the same.
1: See you, buddy.
2: All right. There goes Todd Furman. He didn't congratulate me on that. I'm a little upset about that. I'm glad I brought up the Hurricanes.
1: You didn't give me the thank you. You didn't give me, like, it's straight out of a Curb Your Enthusiasm episode.
2: I don't think
1: you really thanked me. I don't think you congratulated me.
2: Not that I needed it, but just the flack of from I've taken from people for years. Like, I have my revenge list. Like Jason Cole on tonight. Absolutely. He had to thank me, congratulate me. All the people that would just give me all this flack about the Knicks for the last decade plus. Like, okay, it's time, Becky Hammon. It's time for you to say, hey, congratulations. They won. I need a little bit of that. I'm sorry. I need a little bit, tiny bit.
1: I mean, to be fair, I mean, you had as many baskets as I did contributing to the Knicks' overall efforts. Hell, I had as many as Patrick Ewing. So, I mean, I should have been in a car on the parade. Ha-ha! Transited property, baby.
2: Let's find out what's trending right now in the wide world of sports with special delivery, Steve DeSager, where I believe now, Steve, both coaches have gotten a yellow in Paraguay and Turkey, if I'm not mistaken.
3: Literally, another yellow is being issued as we speak. 71st minute up in the San Francisco Bay Area. Amidst all of this, go
2: Steve,
3: ahead.
2: Steve, Tony Brothers is very busy this game. He is making sure he is taking control of this game.
3: It is somehow still Paraguay 1-0 over Turkey on the goal that came before people were even seated 2 minutes into this game. And yet, Paraguay only has 25% of the possession. They've been outshot 19-5. Paraguay with 2 yellow cards, a red late in the first half. They're playing the entire second half down a man. Turkey still hasn't scored. It's 20 fouls and counting in this game as well. Predictably chaotic, let's conclude, with this referee from El Salvador tonight. By the way, the red card was proper. That is the new rule that we talked about last hour. So we'll see if the U.S. advances mathematically tonight. The way things stand, yes, the U.S. can clinch first place in its group already if Turkey loses or ties tonight. And even up a man playing 11 on 10, they still haven't been able to put one in the back of the net.
1: Steve, question for you. Mm-hmm. Will the coach join the Tunisian coach as the guy being fired in tournament if they lose this game?
3: Well, at least I give Tunisia credit for the firing before they actually play another meaningful game in the tournament.
1: Fair.
3: For those unaware, late Saturday, Tunisia plays with a new coach, Irv Renard, ex-coach of Morocco and Saudi Arabia. The ex-coach was fired after their first game of this tournament. United States, 2-0 winners in Seattle today against Australia with two first-half goals. The U.S. outshot him 10-5. Flo Balogun's speed forced an own goal early. Alex Freeman with a goal. Attendance was 67,000. In Philadelphia, Brazil, 3-0 winners over Haiti at 0-2. Haiti is mathematically eliminated. Rafinha of Brazil did leave in the first half with an apparent hamstring injury. And in New England, Morocco a winner on a goal in the second minute, 1-0 over Scotland. Morocco outshot him 12-6. Morocco is ranked top 10 in the world. Attendance at the Patriots' home, 64,000. By the way, Christian Pulisic of the U.S. did not play today due to his calf injury. He's been practicing on the side. He only played the first half of the opener. The U.S. plays back in L.A. next Thursday against Turkey, the 25th, the final Thursday night of June. The excitement of the FIFA World Cup is now streaming live on Fox One, the official English streaming platform to catch every unforgettable moment. Fox One brings the action straight to your screen so you never miss a goal. Download Fox One and experience the FIFA World Cup live. The Tennessee Titans gave defensive tackle Jeffrey Simmons a 3-year extension. American Wyndham Clark leads the U.S. Open by 4 strokes in New York. John Rahm kind of missed the cut after shooting 78 today. He's out at 6 over par. Brooks Koepka was 10 over. In the NHL, Jonathan Toews retired. He just returned to the league this past season after 2 years out due to illness. The WNBA's late game went to Minnesota, now 13-3 after winning at Golden State 81-75, even though Olivia Miles was 1 of 10 shooting with 6 turnovers. As for the late ball games in the majors, there are 4 of them. The Orioles now lead at Dodger Stadium 5-3, bottom of the 8th. Diamondbacks at home up 9-5 on the Twins, top of the 9th. Angels holding on bottom of the 9th at the A's, 11-9. Also, that game in Seattle is now final. Red Sox 6-2, and the winning pitcher, Ranger Suarez, had a no-hitter in the 7th. The Mariners entered tonight first in the AL West, game and a half over the A's. Yankees shut out the Reds 5-0. Cam Schlittler, the winning pitcher, 6 scoreless innings, 13 strikeouts, no walks. He has the best ERA in the American League at 1.71. And Atlanta beat Milwaukee 3-2, beat Jacob Mizorowski, whose ERA is up to 1.45. 75th minute in the Bay Area, still Paraguay, 1-0 in the lead. Back to you.
2: Thank you, Steve-O. The Jason Smith Show with Mike Harmon live from the Fox Sports Radio studios. Speaking of the World Cup, I hope after today, the biggest controversy for the first week is now officially over. What is it? That's next. Jason and Mike, Fox.
1: Harry Kane!
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6: Joe. Who is Joe?
5: LeVar Arrington, Brady Quinn, and Jonas Knox.
7: I wondered when the next shoe was going to drop or the next comment was going to come out when it came to Ron Slavin, who was Brendan Sorsby's lawyer, who basically spoke yesterday on The Fan in Dallas and sort of explained the situation, or at least his side of things.
8: I guess his biggest fault might be he's too giving. When I say that, you know, is involved with some of his friends and the predatory world of gambling where you turn 18 and, you know, deposit $5, you get a free 100, and every single show on TV and every single radio show, everything is sponsored by a gambling site.
7: By the way, I misspoke. That was a Sorsby's agent. I said lawyer for some reason, so my mistake. But didn't mean to misrepresent him there.
10: We're the problem. That's right, guys. It's all us.
7: Well, by the way,
10: we're the issue here, guys. There's no accountability from old Ronnie. No accountability for what the 18-year-old, you know, kid, a guy who can go serve for our glorious country. You know, you can make that decision, but you can't make a decision on that whole $5 bet. I just, okay, Ron, we get it.
11: That gives you 100 on the turnaround.
10: It's our fault, Ron.
11: Yeah. Well, he was misrepresenting.
7: He sounded
11: Sorsby.
7: Like a lawyer. I'll tell you what, he sounded like a lawyer.
11: He sounded like a politician.
7: Yeah, I don't. So
10: you know what he sounded like? He sounded like a guy that maybe knew what was going on.
11: Of course,
10: he sounded
11: did.
10: Like a guy that he knew that maybe Brendan Sorsby had a problem. That he maybe had an inkling of it. So before he points the finger at everyone else, you know, why is there any accountability? Why is this the world we live in?
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5: 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Ladies and gentlemen, this is The Odd Couple with Rob Parker and Kelvin Washington.
13: LeBron, to this day, might be 10, 15 best players. 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And so telling that guy to just go away and retire is hard. Telling Tom Brady when he's still balling. Despite Aaron Rodgers, you know, looking great in the postseason, had another solid good season with the Steelers. 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Super Bowl for Tom Brady, postseason for LeBron. 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

0: 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Well, a near miss for Turkey. In the 82nd minute, Paraguay has played the entire second half down a man after a red card at the end of the first half. Boy, they just cannot finish. That is just they are getting all kinds of chances. Paraguay is just trying to hold on after a goal in the first minute, and Turkey is getting all kinds of shots, but they have missed the net on just about every single time I've seen them shoot. They've had good opportunities, and they just haven't gotten it on net. And again, 82nd minute now. Remember, if Paraguay either wins or this game ties, the United States is through to the knockout round as Group D champions.
1: Great defense or a choke job. 877-99.
2: Oh, I'm sorry.
0: So we'll have more on this game coming up in a bit. Again, we could be talking about the United States as Group D champions. But we just had the final hydration / match break of this game and the night in the World Cup. A couple of things have happened in the last couple of days, because I don't know why people are lunatics and they're idiots that are just losing their mind over the fact that there are hydration breaks for the World Cup, combination of the temperature, and look, Fox sneaking in a couple of commercial breaks here.
2: There's a lot of human money
0: to that. Yeah, there's been a lot of there's been a couple of adjustments. They're now calling it a match break for the most part, although they did just call it a hydration break here in the 67th minute with Paraguay and Turkey. But they're calling it a match break now, and now showing commercials side by side, so you don't leave the action on the pitch. And that, I don't know if that makes people happy. I think anybody who is complaining about this is just stupid. I don't understand. I mean, I get if there's a controversy that people get upset about, but here are hydration breaks that are built in for water breaks, for the temperature. And look, hey, obviously here, Fox spent a lot of money for the World Cup. They sneak in a couple of commercials. They're going to make maybe $500 million on it. I don't see how this is something that people are mad about, yet they are. Nobody has an advantage over this. No, it's not like, well, hey, one team gets a water break and the other one doesn't. No, both teams get the breaks. Both teams get to be, quote, coached while they're getting water. You know, it's a commercial break. So, yes, you're sitting through a little bit of a commercial break, 90 seconds. Okay. I don't think this is something that deserves the proportional response that has been to this, where I'm seeing soccer stars and people who have dedicated their whole lives to the sport going, I can't believe this. Okay, this is not fabric of the game. This is not anything being ruined. This is just, I feel like people just want to get mad about something. The World Cup's been great so far. We've seen some great action, but I want to be mad about something because I wake up every day and I'm mad, so I want to be mad about something. So I'm mad about the hydration breaks. Like, wow. Everybody's just got to chill about this.
2: Change is hard, man. Change is not easy for anybody. Being able to, I don't know, catch your breath, strategize, think about the game situation, what you're going in right there. No, it's a terrible, awful thing. And bringing in more revenues. Look, Fox, in having the rights, did not say, you know what, really help us out. Really think we need to do this. Because remember when the scroll, or however you want to call it, the lower third for us other nerds, and we started seeing updates and games flow. It's like, no, you're taking away part of the screen. The score bug, you know, size, color, font, all of those things had to keep being updated. Where was the placement on the screen, which was going to be the least offensive to people? Like, all of those changes got fought with some resistance as well, and now it's like, yeah, whatever, right? Lower third commercials, I don't know, in between plays of football games and whatever else. It's become just part of the viewing experience. Same thing here. Watching a game, all right, maybe you're used to the other and you're like, well, maybe this team was on an attack for a minute or two and here's a break in the action that we feel like we were robbed of any momentum that we had. It's like, all right, get over it. It's something that makes sense for the health, welfare of the players, not to mention, as you said, the commercialization, which again has always been there. It's like people complaining about the, you know, college football. Look at what everybody makes. Like,
0: yeah.
2: There were already billions of dollars at stake. Like, what are
0: Fox
2: we doing?
0: Fox is making all this money. It's not like you. It's not like you're paying it. You're not. I mean, you're not paying this money. It's not. Now I got to pay an extra $5 because hydration break. Like, I mean, it, sometimes people just want to be mad about things, and it doesn't make sense. And I want to say, just sit back, take a breath, and understand what you're melting down about. Melt down about something that is worth being melting down about. This is not. This is not. We are ruining the sanctity of the game, and I'm not going to watch anymore. I really hope this goes away.
2: Same people.
0: I really hope this is a 1 week thing.
2: Same people that were taking garbage cans off the streets in New York. Those are the people complaining.
0: Coming up next, we get back into the absolute biggest story of the day and something involving Team USA I did not see coming. That's next. Jason and Mike, this is Fox Sports Radio.
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3: And here's what you need to know.
4: At the World Cup tonight, the U.S. can clinch first place in its group already. If Turkey loses or ties this evening, they're in the 93rd minute. Turkey is still trailing 1-0 to Paraguay on a goal in the second minute of the game. Amazingly, Turkey has not been able to score at all, even though Paraguay is playing a man down due to a red card late first half. In effect, Paraguay has been outshot 28-6 in the game. No goals for Turkey again. U.S. is 2-0 after the 2-0 win over Australia in Seattle today. Brazil, a 3-0 winner against Haiti in Philadelphia. Haiti mathematically eliminated. Morocco scored a goal in the second minute and beat Scotland 1-0 in New England. American Wyndham Clark leads the U.S. Open by 4 strokes in New York. Baseball, bottom of the 10th. A's tied 11-11 with the Angels. Orioles holding on 5-4 at the Dodgers, bottom of the ninth. I'm Steve Desig.
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9: Team USA right now, potentially 3-ish minutes away from winning their group as World Cup After Dark. In the 95th minute, but there's probably going to be a little bit more time than that. Paraguay leads Turkey 1-0. Paraguay has been playing the entire second half down to 10 men because one of their players got a red card in the final couple of minutes of the first half for covering his mouth while he was talking smack to another player. Rule before the World Cup, under no circumstances are we allowed that's a straight red card if you cover your mouth while you're talking to another player, the referee. And it happened. They went back and looked at it at VAR, and the player got thrown out. Turkey has had all sorts of pressure in the second half, and they just cannot finish. I just saw a stat. Turkey has completed 513 passes in this game. Paraguay has completed 77.
10: That's like when Patrick Mahomes ran for 500 yards in the Super Bowl. Oh, wait, they were sideline to sideline.
9: They've completed 513 passes and to 77 for Paraguay. I mean, that's an insane number, but it's what happens when you score in the first minute of the game like Paraguay did, and you've been protecting this lead. And that's the thing that, you would think that, boy, a big fail is by Turkey that they haven't had a goal yet. And yeah, I mean, some of the chances they're getting, and they're just missing the net. Like, they have not quite point blank, but they're getting shots inside the 18 where they're wide of the net or over the net where there's a lane for them to get that ball through, and they just have not been able to get there. Now, I remember a tie in this game as well, and the United States wins the group. So now you would have to get 2 goals by Turkey now in the final 2 minutes, I would say. And I'd say maybe a little bit more time left than normal, because every time there's that a ball comes down that's challenged, a Paraguay player falls down.
10: Yeah.
9: So I think there might be a little bit more time left than just a minute here.
10: My man in tears after a header goes just wide of the net. The goalie, like who's standing on his head, right? 28 shots on goal against 6 from Paraguay, 11-4
8: like Connor Hellebuck against Canada in the Olympic gold medal final. Look at Hellebuck.
10: Look at him. There he is again. But we've also seen a number of crossing passes come through that have just sailed through the box. Like Steve and I think we've gotten a good workout lifting our arms, going, how do you not get a body part, a foot on the ball, man?
8: But here's the thing about soccer is that you see this down to 10 players. How do you not get a goal? When you're protecting a lead, you can play with 10. Because if you're protecting a lead, you're just, you know, playing in your end, and you are playing a counterattack type game. You're only going to really go at it when you have the numbers. So since you're going to play everybody back, you can survive with 10. If you have 10 and you need a goal, well, good luck. All right, because that's where suddenly, no matter, I mean, you're not breaking in, no odd man rushes, there's no players unaccounted for. And so it's a little bit of a difference when you are playing with 10 and you're protecting a lead than when you're playing with 10, you need a goal. So, you know, seeing everything and seeing the park the bus that Paraguay's tried to do over the course of the past 45 plus minutes here in the game, like, you can do it a little bit more successfully. You can't always do it successfully, but it's a little bit easier, I would say, to do than if you need a goal, you need to press, because you just won't have the numbers.
10: No, that's it. Just been absolutely amazing to watch the challenges and the opportunities that Turkey has created, but haven't been able to finish. So defenders looking around going, we've done our job. We've done our job. We kept a clean sheet. Was it pretty? No. Look at all the shots we gave up. But damn it, look at what we've been able to accomplish.
8: So again, this game should end any second now. There were 7 minutes of time added, and we are coming up on the 99th minute. Free kick by Turkey. This might wind up being the final play of the game. But again, who knows, right? I mean, nobody knows. And now it's over.
10: There it is.
8: And it's over, right?
10: That's the
8: crazy part about soccer.
10: Well,
8: and
10: we were all waiting for
8: it. It's over.
10: Is he going to get another shot? Are they going to get another throw-in? Like, what are we going to get? Like, nope. The whistle blows. I mean, the shots of the Turkey players, I mean, just absolutely in tears, including the first shot they showed was the gentleman who had just had that glorious opportunity of a header that went wide. Just an amazing, amazing cap to a huge day.
8: It is now official. The United States are Group D champions. Why not us? Get ready for this conversation for the next 2 weeks until the United States plays a game that really matters again. Why not us? Why not us? Already champion. The Knicks win the NBA Finals. The United States wins in the Olympic gold medal. Sam Darnold won the Super Bowl. Like, this is the year, man. Why not us? This is a 2 week conversation kicking it off right now.
10: Absolutely incredible. Big game that started the day, which again, we questioned why. Early on, but I mean, maybe they just wanted to show the rest of the world how great this U.S. men's national team is.
8: Oof. Obviously, you know, you and I are a little bit more soccer nerds than everybody else.
10: Yeah.
8: But this is really interesting, because we're going to get, we have all kinds of stuff this hour to talk about the United States, the part that still scares us, what really has surprised us. But why is the United States moving on? Right. We know they're moving on. You heard this all day. United, win or tie by Paraguay, and the United States moved on. Well, wait a minute. The goal differential is clearly in our favor, but it's not quite there. The rule change for the World Cup is about having the advantage in game over the team you played. So beating Paraguay and beating Australia, neither of these teams, the United States, by winning these two games, whatever happens with either of these other squads trying to get out there, they have the tiebreaker. So that's what it is. It's not, I think there's a lot of even big soccer fans, like a couple of friends of mine who are big soccer fans. We were texting today right after the game. And I said, yeah, you know, clinch tonight in Paraguay. And they go, no. Well, you don't really clinch. We clinch a spot. I go, no, we can clinch the group. That's the, you know, that's the rule now. So even big soccer fans that I know are like, oh, I didn't know they changed that rule. That's a big rule change. And I think honestly, Fox should have spent a little more time talking about this today. I mean, I get that, hey, you want people to get the nuts and bolts of it. So we want you to know that, hey, if this happens, we move on as champions. But this is because of a different rule change, because goal differential is not the tiebreaker anymore. And the big result of this, right? Okay, so what does this mean? Okay, so tiebreaker in our favor is that you're going to get some third games in groups now. Not for the second games, but you are going to get a good handful of third games that are going to be absolute craziness. Because you're going to have teams like the United States, like France, for instance, like England, whoever, that are going to have clinched their groups already, and they're playing for nothing in these third games. So you're going to see nutty lineups that are thrown out there. You're going to see these other teams that are playing for everything, playing for second spot in the group, playing for one of the other, last spots they can get in. They're going to be going absolutely to the wall in this game. And so you're going to say, boy, how does France lose this game 3-0? Well, France is only playing with seven. They decided we really don't want to risk anybody here. So we're not playing here. So you are going to see some nuttiness in the third games of all the groups once we get past this next round of the second games, which have just started. So you get to this point next week, it's going to be good luck handicapping, good luck gambling, good luck everything, trying to figure out some of these third games in group, because it's going to be the equivalent of, we have this clinched, what do I do in fantasy? Because, I can't play this guy because, the Chiefs have clinched the division and Mahomes isn't going to play. Who do I play at quarterback? I'm stuck playing Geno Smith at quarterback this week. Like, this is the World Cup equivalent of that in fantasy.
10: No, it's the fun piece, and we talked to Todd Furman a bit about the betting lines and trying to figure out exactly how deep some of these squads are, right, where you have the luxury of, say, a team like Spain. It's like, hey, we're not really getting the push we need. Hey, Yamal, how you feeling? Not every team has one of those guys just waiting around, right? So it's the curiosity. And we've seen a couple of injuries and big names. Brazil, they win 3-0 today, but Rafinha goes off at the end of the first half. Hamstring injury. So we'll see how that affects minutes and rotations and everything going forward. So, look, you take care of business, right? 1-0 on the day as you can. I mentioned the Brazil game, right? They won 3-0. Well, they had a 1-1 game against Morocco to get things started in group. So that could loom large, right? So you're waiting to see how crazy things were going to get as that game unfolded. But what it means is, we don't have to worry about it because we won. How about that?
8: Yeah, exactly. No, again, listen, we won. You don't have to worry about it.
10: I don't care.
8: But just like that week of the third games of the World Cup, it's going to be, well, here's these games and these couple of teams have clinched. Like, I wonder how much it is now. Cause look, I never liked the goal differential being the tiebreaker. I always thought that was kind of a weak tiebreaker myself. So the fact that you're doing more head to head, all right, I like it. But, just think about, to get past the aspect of, putting out a team that is competitive. What's again, it's just like the NFL where, oh, hey, they're, to get out of fantasy, when two teams are vying for the final playoff spot and one team is playing a really good team, but they're resting all their starters because they have nothing to play for, right? Like, what kind of mix of players do you put out there? Like, how does that go? What kind of unspoken, unwritten rules are coaches going to subscribe to? Are they going to play their best guys? This game doesn't mean anything to us. It means everything to this team. We really don't like this team, so we want this other team to move in. So you're going to see a lot of that as well. And I also wonder what it's going to be for TV ratings, because if you get to a point where, hey, here's four games a night and two of them have no bearing on anything, are people still going to go out of their way to watch, right? Like, even if there's a small chance, well, hey, you can see it, Norway can move on if they win, but they have to win by two goals. Okay, well, people are still going to watch that game because of Erling Haaland and all. But if you get to a point where no matter what happens, Norway can't move on because, they lose the tiebreaker, what's that going to do for the viewership of these games? Like that. So there's a lot of angles on this story now with this tiebreaker that gets to the third round of games and viewership and how teams play it out, what kind of lineups they put out there. how these games are being adjudicated in Vegas and other places. Like, there's a lot of stuff with this new tiebreaker that people are just going to start finding out now.
10: Yeah, and look, from the television side, I'd like to think the juice that we've got going keeps going because it gives everybody the opportunity to gather, right? In streets across and towns here. I mean, we're watching all the local coverage of these games and neighborhoods coming together that you'd like to think that people have had such a great time with it. Like, wait, there's games. So I'm still going out, even if it's not from a television side, right? If the game gets sideways early, certainly that becomes a whole other matter, like with any sporting event. But you also, I'm curious, team to team, right? How confident are you based on your history? Right, you've got a very short run up here in terms of these teams getting together. And as we've talked about, right, the United States has looked as cohesive as anybody to this point. But given your history, how much are you saying, yeah, you know what, we could park this one, it doesn't matter? The rest, rust, continuity thing, you know, obviously there's always the worry of an injury, as I mentioned in that Brazil game, right? Everything was going swimmingly and it's like, all right, that really casts a shadow, on what is otherwise a pretty dominant performance. But going forward, yeah, coach to coach, you know, how much are you keeping the foot on the gas? And certainly for the U.S., I got to think the coach we currently have installed, it's all gas, no brakes, man.
8: Hey, Kate, the last all gas, no brakes coach was Robert Saleh. You saw what happened to him. Just just watch when you say all gas, no brakes.
10: Well, I'm just saying, normally we haven't had a lot of gas in the car. So like, he's a guy that's fine. I mean, again.
8: Dude, we haven't even had a car. Forget about gas.
10: No, but that's it, right? Look, I go back to the way the last... And he's starting to look like Russell Crowe. That's the whole other thing people are kind of latching on to here. At my single, unleash hell. But it's the idea of the guy made his final cuts via email. Yeah, we don't need the sentimentality. We don't need, like, all of these things. He's just eschewed what you'd say, well, that's normally how... No. We're just full throttle all the way through. So I expect nothing less from the U.S. going forward, except we probably don't see Pulisic based on the results in question now.
8: Now, Alex Teicher, last night we went through the path of the United States that was the most advantageous for them, and clearly, as we saw, winning our group was the best path to get onto the quarterfinals, semifinals, and maybe beat England on July 4th on the 250th anniversary of our country win the World Cup. But you have some more on this, AT. What do you got?
0: So I've crunched the numbers. I've went through the brackets, and I'm now the bracketologist of the FIFA World Cup here, and I've noticed that this is quite interesting to me because
8: you are
0: group...
8: the Joe Lenardi of the World Cup. Very nice.
0: That sounds really nice.
10: His cadence there, though, sounding like he was Danhausen.
8: I've gone through the numbers. You have no idea who Joe Lenardi is, but trust
0: me,
8: that's a compliment. Yeah, no, it's a compliment
10: it's good.
8: For you.
0: Thank you.
10: Yeah,
0: if you say so, I will take it.
10: Help build an industry.
0: So all we have to do now is rest our starters, like you said, get through this next group game, and then the round of 32, we're playing a random wild card, which would be an easy match again. So that means simply we have to find out who we are going to face in round of 16. And when you look at it, we're going to face somebody in Group G, and it's a complete tie in Group G. Everybody has 1 point. Everybody draw. So that means New Zealand, Iran, Belgium, and Egypt. We're facing one of them.
8: Ooh.
0: How crazy is that?
8: Oof, man. The path to the quarterfinals, at least, is wide open for
0: Insane.
8: The United States.
0: Insane.
8: Wide open. Now, it gets a little bit more difficult in the quarterfinals. No, semifinals, right? Because that's when you run into either France or Argentina.
0: Yes.
8: Right.
0: So, no, France or Germany.
8: It's either Argentina or England in the finals.
0: Yes, on the other side of the bracket. Yeah. Yes. So that's why, it's pretty cake, dude. We're pretty set for victory here. I'm with Zlatan.
10: I told you, it was like the Knicks rolling through the East, and then you say, well, oh no, it's the Spurs and the Thunder. It doesn't matter. USA, USA.
8: So there we are. The United States is through as Group D champions. Christian Pulisic can just rest for a while and train away from the team. It's going to be just a week of United States fans partying and getting ready for the knockout round in the World Cup. Oh, how quickly things change. Coming up next, yes, we get back into the game from today. United States beating Australia, getting there 2-0. The biggest thing that has not been talked about enough when it comes to Team USA and their World Cup success so far. What is it? We got it next for you right here. 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
28: From the Kelloland Live Doppler Storm Center.
29: A calm Saturday is in store with winds staying light from the east at 5 to 10 miles per hour and highs getting to near 79 degrees. Our skies will be partly cloudy, but by Sunday the chance for rain is going to return. We are also going to be well below average for this time of year with highs near 71. From the Kelloland Live Doppler HD Storm Center, I'm meteorologist Jalen Borison.
30: He's never won a World Cup. Yeah. How can you call yourself one of the all-time great soccer players, be on the Mount Rushmore all-time of soccer players, and never win the World Cup. How is that even possible?
0: Because he does the one thing that you, in particular, Stugatz, want to see in every single soccer match. He scores the goals. He's got more goals in his career than Messi even has. And that's been a sort of a race their entire career, but he's always been ahead. And so, yeah, that's what it is. He is a goal scorer. He does it in, you know, majestic ways, and people just love that when you can get that in soccer, a majestic goal scorer, and that's what he has been his whole career. Now, your other point remained 1,000% true. He is overrated when it comes to the team aspect, because that's just not how you win necessarily. Just find one guy and try to

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2: Fox Sports Radio, the Jason Smith Show with his friend Mike Harmon. The United States Group Champions and the World Cup of Group D. Their next game that counts will be in July. Think about it. That's where we're at. Their next game that counts is July 1st. Get ready. They're already promoting on Fox. Hey, don't forget, July 1st, we get into the knockout stage. Okay, got it. The United States gets in, and they win their group after the win over Australia today. And Paraguay's win over Turkey tonight, 1-0, a game in which they played with 10 men for the second half. Turkey had, I think, 78 shots on
11: Sounded
2: goal.
11: Like it, yeah.
2: And Paraguay had 4, and it didn't matter because Paraguay scored in the first minute, and Turkey just could not find the net. They're eliminated. The United States moves on as group champions, and as we talked about with Alex Tyshon a few minutes ago, much more advantageous for the United States to win this group and move on because we're going to play somebody from Group G, and the best team there, probably Belgium. Right. So, I mean, that's going to be a game, you know, maybe like everybody's tied, in that group. So it's not like it's a great group. So that's our first game coming out of there in the knockout round. So, you know, United States is going to be big favorites in that game. But again, now we have sit here time to talk about the United States, how great they are for the next couple of weeks. Again, their next big game is not until July 1st.
11: This is like when you dispatched of all of those Eastern Conference opponents. Sitting around.
2: Oh yeah, yeah.
11: The waiting game sucks.
2: Oh no, hey. it's gonna be like me when I would walk in and I know this pissed off Kelvin Washington and other NBA fans, and I'd walk in like after the Knicks had swept the Sixers or swept the Cavs, or they're up 3-1, and I walk and I go, ooh, dude, you guys are sweating out this game. Ooh, yeah, well, it must be. I don't know what it feels like. I get this is hard. You know, ooh, boy, you know, sweating out the NBA playoffs. I mean, I don't know what that feels like. I mean, we just wanted to sweep, so I don't know.
11: I'm surprised nobody reported you to HR. Weeks.
2: I'm allowed to say stuff like that.
11: No, that's taunting. No.
2: That's not taunting.
11: That's demeaning.
2: The HR guy comes down, puts his hands out, taunting penalty. Jason Smith, that's his 8th taunting penalty of the day. He has been ejected.
11: Yeah, I mean, the only thing you didn't do was cover your mouth while you were doing it to get yourself banned immediately.
2: I know. I'm not going to make it easy on the refs.
11: Yeah, exactly. Here you go. Wednesday, July 1st, 5 o'clock at Santa Clara, California. What do they call it up there? Is it San Francisco Stadium?
2: It's a Northern California stadium.
11: Okay. What do you think the get it is right now?
2: Ooh, wow, for that? Ooh, I don't think it's quite Knicks tickets yet, but I would say get-in's probably at least $2,000 or $3,000.
11: $3,500.
2: Wow.
11: And that's there's 2 tickets together there. Otherwise, we start looking up at $38,000, $39,000, $4,000 if you want anything reasonable. In terms of your viewing angle, you want to go midfield in the 300 levels or 500 levels, as it were, about $5,000.
2: So again, if you have the means,
11: monies, like human
2: says,
11: monies.
2: If you have the human monies, if you have the means, I suggest picking one up. It is so choice. But the United States wins today, and there's the only real concern about the United States going forward, we'll get to in a minute. But one thing that watching today, And I'm really surprised, not just

0: myself, but I think all of us, nobody has put enough emphasis on this huge advantage the United States has that we should have, because it's something we talk about in sports all the time. We talk about home field and home court advantage all the time, right? The NFL, you want it. You want to play your game at home. You want the calls to go your way. In the NBA, yes, you want the calls, but your bench plays better at home. You play all season for home court, home field, home ice advantage. And we haven't talked enough about what this means for the United States, because this has been just watching today. Now, I'm not a big Lumen Field guy. Like, I know that, hey, look at it. But today, it sparkled. It absolutely sparkled, and the crowd there was insane. And the crowd in L.A. was insane for the first game. But we've seen that before. Maybe I didn't really, that's why I didn't really think about it until the game today. Because, look, we've seen the United States play big games in Los Angeles, whether it's Gold Cup or other things. So it's like, yeah, okay, we got a great, you know, we had a great game today, and here it's a game we should win. Okay. So I didn't really think about it. But seeing today and seeing how mad and mad with passion everybody is, all the watch parties, whether it was in Seattle, LA, all across the country, like, this home field advantage for us is a huge deal. And you know, we spent so much time coming into the World Cup talking about, okay, Pochettino picking the roster, and it's, if something happens, an injury happens, we're weaker in the middle, mm-hmm. We're a little bit, have more depth at the back, and okay, is this going to work out for us? What about the health of a couple of players? Is Richards going to be healthy? And we really should have spent much more time talking about that, because this has been a huge boost. The United States have been able to attack for all 98 minutes in game one, and you could, they could feel the energy from the crowd today in the second game against Australia, and whatever influence that has over the officials, over calls that are made, like, this is a big deal. And usually we don't talk about home field advantage in the World Cup. You don't, look, different nations have the World Cup, and yeah, okay, but how often does a host nation able to take a big advantage, get everybody coming there and see something like this? Well, here in a country of 360 million people, all of a sudden we are mad for this. And it really kind of took us by surprise. We should have been talking about this part of it more, because this is, of all the different advantages that we have, and look, Balogun's become a star mm-hmm. in the last week with as good as he's played, and Pulisic, you know, is he going to play? Is he healthy? Is he not? Look how good he was in the first half of the first game against Portugal, against Paraguay. But the home field is just, it cuts through, and you just see the soccer madness going on, and it's just going to get bigger and bigger. Over the, like, the United States team is going to walk into stadiums, and they're going to seem like they're 50 feet tall. Like, we're not only just playing the team, we are playing all these fans. We are playing an entire country that we have flown seven different time zones through to get here and play. Like, this home field advantage is a really, really big deal.
1: No, it's one of those things, until you watch it and the momentum starts, and you assume great things. But I mean, you and I, we watch a lot of soccer. You coached and daughter played. My daughter continues her run, so you're watching all levels all the time, and you know, a lot of these players that people are seeing for the first time, we've known about in some capacity for a while, but until you're actually in stadium and watching it take over, and all these folks and giant groups coming from each nation. I mean, we've talked a lot about the Scots, the Scotland folks that have drunk the city of Boston dry and are now moving in, like, I don't know, like a horde of locusts going through, right? As they go through, oh, no, they're coming for your beer next. But it's just that energy and that next level kind of appreciation and passion. I think we all needed something to unite around, right? We talk about it on a different scale with the Knicks, but now you go nationwide. Yeah, you've got watch parties for each nation.
0: Let's not get crazy. The Knicks were the biggest story in the history of the world. Let's understand that a little bit.
1: Well, that was part one. Now we move on into this next iteration, and it's a different style of play, but I think there is something about just that. All right, here's something to unite around. And we've been so divisive, and there's so many storylines that flow out, and wherever you sit in terms of your affiliation, I don't care in this moment. It's the you know, fighting back and forth. Here it's like Team USA. Sure, folks might remember World Cups past, or maybe they've got one good one-liner in them in terms of the expectations. Here, that's gone off the table, and you just seen the swell of pride and excitement around this squad. And today, I mean, Lumen Field was a whole other thing, man. This was Beastquake coming through.
0: Yeah, I mean, this was... Listen to the call here. This is Alex Freeman's goal. Obviously, it got overturned because it was first ruled offside. But listen to the reaction. This is Big Fox on the call, the goal that made it 2-0 earlier today.
2: Robinson fizzing it back. Sergiño Dest blocked. Still in. Might be two. Is two. Or maybe not. The flag comes up for offside.
3: I think he's going to be onside here. The trail leg of the player at the top.
2: It is
3: and
2: being
3: as he heads
2: checked.
3: That in.
4: After factual review, the goal scorer was not in offside position.
2: And the building shakes in Seattle.
0: I mean, just absolute insanity for what we've seen and that goal right there. And oh, by the way, you want to feel old? Antonio Freeman's kid is Alex Freeman. That's kind of, I mean, they said it enough today. I feel like, okay, now you're going to tell me, you know, that Ryan Fitzpatrick's a smart quarterback and Kershaw and Stafford played together and all this stuff. And Tommy Lee Jones and Al Gore were roommates. Yeah. Like, I felt it out. You know, he's Antonio Freeman's kid. And I think someone even went back and said he actually had a big game on this day, like 26 years ago or something like that. He had a 7-for-136 and a touchdown day. And now his kid scores a goal in the World Cup on the same exact day.
1: Well, kind of crazy. I mean, look, it's that time of year where we try to find those stories. But again, if you haven't heard it, it's new to you. Just because we've been around and we've heard this before doesn't mean everybody has. One of the international calls, actually, when they showed Marshawn Lynch, the guy got really fanboy and excited. He's like, there he is. Oh, yeah, and there's Russell Wilson, too.
0: Yeah. Oh, and that other guy there. Who is the other guy? I don't even – it doesn't matter.
1: You want an even better one? There were receipts of tickets being cashed in that U.S. game because someone bet that the first goal would be an Australian-owned goal.
0: Yeah. I think I bet like $500 and won like $50,000 or something like that.
1: Ticket cost was a grand to win $55,000.
0: Yeah, that's one of those bets that makes me think, somebody knows something. Like somebody, I can't make it big enough where I make like $1 million, but I got to make it big enough where it makes it worth my while at the same time.
1: Well, like, but you had it on the call. It's like, I don't care whether it's an own goal or whether it's it was Pepe. Unbelievable.
0: Time now to find out what's trending in the wide world of sports from special delivery Steve DeSager, who actually got a red card tonight for things he said during his update because the officials from Paraguay and Turkey had decided Steve DeSager talking too much, covering his mouth while he's doing an update, so he got a red card.
5: Well, that's the thing. It's not the content. It's the covering of the mouth because of past bad content. And yes, it was a predictably chaotic late-night game. It's San Francisco Bay Area. Turkey at 0-2 is mathematically eliminated even before they play the U.S. Thursday night in L.A. The Americans have officially clinched first place in the group already, which means on paper the Americans face an easier opponent in the round of 32. It means they stay on the West Coast with these games coming up the next couple of weeks. Paraguay, with a red card late first half, was a man down the entire second half and still won 1-0 over Turkey. I remember, which got shut out by Australia in their opener, even though the Aussies had 30 shots. Paraguay got outshot 31-7 in this game, and still it's a W for the South Americans. 11 corner kicks to none. I mean, every stat was just unbelievably lopsided. Turkey is all but home already. On a goal in the second minute, 1-0 Paraguay, the final tonight. Morocco on a goal in the second minute. Beat Scotland 1-0. Morocco outshot them 12-6. Morocco is ranked top 10 in the world. It was Brazil winning 3-0 over Haiti with three first-half goals, two by Matheus Cunha. And by the way, Rafinha, Brazil, left in the first half, apparently with a hamstring injury. Haiti at 0-2 is mathematically eliminated. And earlier in Seattle, the Americans got two first-half goals, defeated Australia 2-0. The Americans completed 85% of its passes. and the Aussies only 71%. The U.S. outshot them 10-5. Flo Balogun's speed forced an own goal early. Alex Freeman.
0: Yeah, but that's overrated, Steve. I mean, we watched Turkey tonight complete like 99.8% of its passes. They completed like 900 passes, and they couldn't even score a goal.
5: No, I think it was like 90% to 50% passing. It was... It was a joke. Are we allowed to use that word? It was
1: yes.
5: a joke. Christian Pulisic did not play for the U.S. today due to his calf injury, by the way. Four more games on the Saturday schedule, two on Fox TV, two on FS1. By the way, Spain's young star, Lamine Yamal, is still unable to play a full 90 minutes, recovering from a hamstring injury. Spain plays Sunday's opening game. Upgrade your FIFA World Cup 2026 setup. 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The Tennessee Titans gave defensive tackle Jeffrey Simmons a three-year extension worth $100 million guaranteed. American Wyndham Clark leads the U.S. Open by four strokes. Xander Schauffele tied for second. Missing the cut at five over par, Bryson DeChambeau shot 75. John Rahm shot 78 today. He's out at six over par. In the NHL, ex-Chicago captain and Stanley Cup winner three times over, Jonathan Toews, retired. WNBA, Washington ended New York's eight-game winning streak, 86-83. Expansion Toronto got 37 points from Marina Mabry in a comeback win at Connecticut, 101-97. Minnesota is now 13-3 after winning at Golden State, 81-75. The late game at Dodger Stadium went to L.A. with three runs, bottom of the ninth, 6-5 over Baltimore. Dodger DH Shohei Ohtani was out for the birth of his child. Boston won 6-2 at Seattle. Ranger Suarez, the winning pitcher, had a no-hitter until the seventh. The A's were trailing the Angels 11-4 in the sixth inning. Athletics won the game in 10, 12-11. Colorado with two bottom of the eighth beat Pittsburgh 4-3. Arizona and Kansas City with home wins. Houston and Texas as well. Atlanta at home beat Milwaukee and Jake Mizorowski 3-2. So yeah, Mizorowski takes an L. And the ERA skyrockets to 1.45 on the
0: overrated.
5: Season.
0: Overrated.
1: He had a good run.
5: The Yankees shut out the Reds 5-0. Cam Schlittler, the winning pitcher, 13 strikeouts in six scoreless innings. He has the best AL ERA, 1.71. And today the Cubs beat Toronto 16-2. College World Series final starts Saturday, best of three. They're hoping to get game two in on Sunday, weather permitting there in Omaha. Back to you.
0: Yeah, how many pitches at 104 did Mizorowski have today? Like one, two? Guy's overrated. Guy's
5: he did have another 104, actually.
0: He had 47 pitches today at 101 miles an hour or higher.
5: It's just silly.
0: Thank you, Steve-O. Coming up next, with the United States through to the knockout round, what's the biggest on-field concern for them going forward? We have it, and it's not even close. That's next. Jason and Mike, Fox Sports Radio.
6: 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You want to see Harmon's calves? 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
11: Davis back to L.A. Yeah, that guy. And the Lakers would trade some backups, Dalton Connect, and remember when he was going to be the next great shooter in the NBA? I remember that. And Jared Vanderbilt, guys that aren't very good, and then a couple of draft picks, and they would get Ace Bailey, Anthony Davis, and some low-level second-round draft picks. And Trae Young would go to Salt Lake City. Of course, you got to trade him. He's opting out, so I don't know how that's going to work. And then Lauri Markkanen would go to Washington. So I suppose this would have to happen before the draft. The question, just focus in on Anthony Davis, because that's the interesting part of this. What is your viewpoint on the possibility, even if it's only 2% of Anthony Davis returning to Lakerland? So my first thought is to quote the great Jackie Slater, what in the world? Like, what in the world are we doing? Am I missing something? Luka Doncic publicly came out a few days ago and expressed a desire to have a top-tier big man. That's his wish list for the purple and gold team. And so it sounds, if you look at the evidence here, it sounds like the boys are plotting. That's what it sounds like to me. Like, the entire thing is...
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14: I want everybody talking about the Bengals. I want everybody talking about what I'm saying in my press conferences. You know, you go back and watch what I said before 2019 season at LSU. You know, I feel very similarly about this team.
13: Zach Taylor is talking to you. It feels like you're going to need to at least win a game in the postseason for Zach Taylor to be back next year with the Bengals.
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13: Yeah. It's got to win at least one. 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
15: Like, if you really look at the AFC this year, it is wide open for Cincinnati to be able to take it.
16: 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If they don't have a good regular season, that's it for Zach Taylor.
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0: 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Well, the United States on as Group D champions. The next game they play that counts, that really counts, is going to be July 1st. Be a big scrimmage against Turkey next week. But
2: with a new coach, most likely. No, I'm just kidding.
0: Yeah, exactly. Everybody's getting fired.
2: I mean, you get no goals in two matches with all of the firepower and opportunity. What was it, 29 shots officially before it's all over with 12 corners to none for your opponent?
0: Yeah, not good, man. Anyway. Not good. But coming off of today,
3: soak it in, Steve.
2: Air guitar time, Steve. Go ahead.
0: Coming off of the game today, as well as the United States played, the only concern I really have right now, and again, this is awesome because it's the only, if you told me, hey, you're only going to have one concern, and this is not one of those, the one concern, they stink. No. This is not, like, to tell me after the first two games of the World Cup, I only have one concern because we're playing that well, and why not us is going to be a conversation that is had for the next 10 days, every single day on Fox with you and your friends, us here on the show. Why not us? The only concern I have is that, look, attack-wise, you saw we didn't really miss Pulisic today, which is a big deal, right? But I told you we're going to win 2-0. We won 2-0. We told you we weren't going to miss Pulisic. We didn't miss Pulisic. I'll tell you everything you want to know about Saha. I'm on a heater right now.
2: I missed him. The undercashed.
0: The only thing that concerns me, quite honestly, is that when the second half hit, it wasn't our best second half. I thought we were going to roll through and get at least two more goals in the second half because we were exhausting Australia's defense. We had them in a blender the entire first half. They came out a little bit more jump, and we played the second half a little bit more on our heels, not all the way, but Australia was able to get a lot of pressure. Not that Matt Freese had a lot of difficult work, but still, there was a lot of pressure. There was a lot of game being played in and around the 18. And that's my one concern is that, boy, defensively, I don't know how good we are. And I know that Pochettino picked a roster that's going to help him, defensively, which is great, right? He's turned out to press all the right buttons so far. He's the Mike Brown of the World Cup. But overall, I don't know how well suited we are once we start playing teams where their offensive attack is more of an elite level. Because right now, look, the teams we've played so far, they're average teams, right? They're not the worst. These are average teams. They're in the rankings of the World Cup. They're all in the mid-20s. So it's not like we beat a couple of teams that are terrible like we've seen elsewhere. But we've played middle-of-the-pack teams. Australia's not very fast. So being able to hold them back today, okay. But that's the one concern that I have is that, you're seeing us play the back line. I wasn't as filled with confidence for the back line for every part of the United States as I was coming off of the first game against Paraguay, but everything else is awesome. That's the only concern I have.
2: I appreciated that the Australian coach channeled a little of Mitch Johnson and the San Antonio Spurs. Yeah, we gave up a couple of soft goals. We're not happy with that. and look, you got an own goal and the other strike and questions even there, just the way the ball came in and being played. But it's the second half, as you mentioned it, Australia had a several big chances to where it looked like they unintentionally did the lasso special. It's like, does any of you want to strike the ball towards the goal as it rolls past you? And then they're looking around at each other and pointing like, why didn't you hit that? Kind of scenario. And a couple of opportunities that went awry. So, yeah, crosses that came through perhaps a little too easily for opportunities that went for naught. And look, you kept a clean sheet. That's all that matters in the end. But certainly the fact that you saw some of the ability to stretch the field and create a little bit of chaos. Yeah, that's a problem for another day. On this Friday,
0: group
2: champion.
0: It's all, look, even Elmo said he's rooting for the United States in the World Cup.
2: But a lot of pressure on Elmo.
0: I don't want any controversy about the Knicks and the Spurs. Look, Elmo's even knowing I gotta make sure people know I am United States, baby. I am USA.
2: global entity, but recognizing where his bread is buttered. That is right. Oscar the Grouch was going to have, you know, play no fool on that.
0: Ah, well, you know, we'll hear from Oscar. We still have 10 more days, really. We'll hear from Oscar the Grouch, get some Big Bird in there, too. All that stuff, it's happening. For Mike, I'm Jason. Exit How About a Fresca at Swollen Dome. Coming up next, FNA on FSR. This is Fox. Congratulations, thanks.
2: Harry Kane!
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15: What you need to know.
16: At the World Cup, the United States clinched first place in its group already after a win over Australia 2-0 and then a loss by Turkey, which has been mathematically eliminated after dropping a 1-0 decision to Paraguay, which scored its goal in the second minute. Morocco scored in the second minute and won 1-0 over Scotland. Brazil, a 3-0 winner against Haiti, which at 0-2 has been mathematically eliminated. American Wyndham Clark leads the U.S. Open by 4 strokes in New York. The Tennessee Titans gave defensive tackle Jeffrey Simmons a 3-year extension worth $100 million guaranteed. In the NHL, Jonathan Toews, ex of Chicago, retired. To baseball, the Dodgers scored 3 runs in the bottom of the ninth to beat Baltimore 6-5. Boston, a 6-2 winner at Seattle. Winning pitcher Ranger Suarez had a no-hitter until the seventh. A's beat the Angels in 10 innings. I'm Steve DeSager.
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14: 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Kevin Figures and Adam Osley.
1: That's right. It is another edition of FNA on FSR. Kevin Figures, Adam Austin with you guys once again. Thanks for hopping on the show with us. At KFig1 is where you can find me. You can find, thank you, Adam, at Follow Adam A. How are we feeling, Adam?
25: It's good to be here. New lease on life.
1: Yeah.
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1: Feel like a new man?
25: I do.
1: Yeah?
25: It's almost like I had a medical procedure that could have gone poorly this week, and instead, I passed with flying colors.
1: Feeling fresh and clean, huh?
25: So okay. Fresh and so clean.
1: Nice.
25: Ain't nobody. Look. Are you referencing my colonoscopy?
1: I wasn't necessarily going to mention the explicit details, but I mean, you went there, so sure.
25: Look, family history needed to be done, and the results were fine.
1: Okay.
25: Outside of me not being able to eat for 65 hours beforehand. Apparently, I'm too full of crap, so to speak. And now I'm not. Now I'm feeling great.
1: You had an extensive intermittent fast.
25: Yeah.
1: There you go.
25: I feel like really leaned out. I feel like a fighter right before the weigh-in or something like that.
1: You know, you do look a little leaner.
25: Do
1: you
25: know? I?
1: Yeah.
25: Can you tell?
1: You got like a thinner thing going, you know?
25: Wait a second. That's a bad type of lean.
1: I'm just saying, you feel like you dropped a little bit.
25: I'm in a Stephen King movie?
1: The wind starts blowing outside. I'm not going to have to say a prayer for you, man.
25: Thinner. I'm the machinist. I'm Christian Bale. I'm not that thin here. I don't want to get gaunt. But yeah, it is kind of like a colon cleanser type of thing. It doubles as that as well. But thank you for your concern. I'm here. I'm healthy. We're ready to go.
1: Beautiful. You know what else is here? And what else is healthy?
25: First off,
1: USA Soccer. We'll get into that coming up here in a second. But just to set up the show in general, we do have our friend Mark Medina checking in the second hour of the show, our NBA insider, to put a bow on the NBA Finals as we get ready for the NBA Draft coming up on Tuesday.
25: Why is it on
1: news.
25: Tuesday and not Thursday? What is happening? Because the World Cup? Is that where it is?
1: Okay.
25: They're not going to be World Cup games on Tuesday?
1: Is that a quirk in the calendar that would typically be on Thursday and not Tuesday that I'm not aware of?
25: Okay. It's like the NFL in that way. I don't know what the deal is here. I don't mean to go all Jerry Seinfeld. What's the deal?
1: Does it mess up your week? Is that what it is, Adam?
25: I'm off schedule.
1: Clearly. In more ways than one.
25: My tush hurts.
1: Yeah, more ways than one. Is that what it is?
25: I wasn't ready for this. I'm not prepared for that. When the Clippers actually have a top 10 pick for once, and now the draft is on a Tuesday.
1: Let's calm that down. The Clippers, for about 40 years, have routinely had a top 5 pick.
25: Okay, but it's been a long time.
1: Let's not act like this is foreign territory.
25: It's been since Al Farouq Aminu was selected in 2010. By them.
1: There's a name from the past.
25: So 16 years ago?
1: How about Yaroslav Korolev? Was he a top 5 pick?
25: Don't remember.
1: Okay. Yeah. Time travel. Remember that?
25: Blake Griffin, 2009.
1: Mike Dunleavy talked him up like he was the second coming of, you know, whoever.
25: Didn't work out.
0: Flamed out within like 3 years, I think, in the NBA. Didn't even sign on with another team.
25: But this time it's going to be different, just like with USA Soccer.
0: This time it's different. Okay.
25: Which we'll get into. Yeah. More NBA with Mark Medina in the second hour. We got geek news at the end of this hour.
0: Okay.
25: We have one of the best video games ever that is an institution. I mean, this is big time. It's turning 35. We have to celebrate it. Here's a hint.
0: Okay. Are you sure it's one of the best ever? Okay.
25: Yeah,
0: pretty subjective term. So I just want to make sure that we're talking about the, you know, a legendary icon here, which it sounds like we are.
25: There were probably only 1,500 or something Sega Genesis games, and this is one of them.
0: Okay.
25: But maybe the best one.
0: Maybe the best one. Okay, well, so talk about that coming up later in the hour. We'll do have some NFL headlines to get to as well. Namely, a starting quarterback could be made available. A potential franchise-changing quarterback could be available.
15: Now, regular Staubach over there.
0: Potentially.
25: Staubach's a pill.
0: You never know. So we'll talk about that coming up later in the show. And also, a very, very, very, I think the word unfortunate is probably the best word to use, injury that occurred earlier this week.
17: Somebody get a body bag.
0: Thankfully, not that serious.
25: Okay.
0: But a pretty serious injury in a very unfortunate circumstances. So it got us to thinking about some of the most unfortunate injuries that have occurred in the sports world over the past, I don't know, 40, 50 years.
25: I think I have the best one because it occurred to a Sacramento King back in the early 90s, late 80s, and also involves a video game.
0: And we might even insert some of our personal. I certainly have my own personal terrible and embarrassing injury that I've suffered. So we can talk about that as well.
25: Get a colonoscopy. Check it out.
0: Exactly. Not quite there.
25: See,
0: not in that
25: doing.
0: Territory, thankfully. But as you mentioned, let's go up first off and talk about the eventual World Cup champion, Team USA.
18: Let's go.
20: It's go time. Let's run.
18: First off.
25: Is this it?
0: No, this is it.
25: This is our time.
0: This is our year.
25: Like, are we sure? Like, I don't want to say pump the brakes here.
0: You don't? Because I do. It's so ridiculous, the stuff I've been hearing the past, you know, 6-7 hours.
25: What have you been hearing? What are they saying?
0: Oh, this is a revolutionary run. This is incredible. They're the host country. They're going to be able to run through this thing. This is the year of the improbable. Yeah, Indiana won a national championship in football. No one saw that coming.
25: The Knicks won.
0: The Knicks won a championship. So I'm seeing people drawing all these parallels. So it's like, why not us? I mean, I got about 4 or 5, 6, 7 reasons why not us, but sure.
25: Yeah, I don't know what one has to do with the other in a completely different sport. Yeah, I'm kind of with you. As much as I am encouraged by the fact that they already have won their group by the fact that Paraguay had 60 shots on goal earlier on Turkey, and they couldn't get one to go.
0: Can you explain something to me, by the way? And I'm sure someone knows where the Turkey A versus Turkey came in.
25: I'm hearing.
0: Okay, because I need to know the background on this. And this is no disrespect to Turkey or Turkey A or whatever they want to be called. But all of a sudden, right before the tournament started, it went from Turkey to Turkey A.
25: Okay, this is going to sound made up, but when I used a little Google search on this, I went on the internet to try to figure this out myself.
0: Well, you know, everything's true on the internet.
25: Yeah.
23: I'm a computer.
25: It said they just want to differentiate themselves from Turkey Day.
0: That's not true.
25: Thanksgiving. I swear
0: lie.
25: To God. Kevin,
23: I wish you weren't a liar.
0: Break out my legendary Lee Hacksaw Hamilton. Can I get a Turkish fan caller on the line?
25: I thought you were going somewhere else with it.
26: Three of my closest friends are African Americans.
25: Now that's the legendary Hacksaw Hamilton.
26: Three of my closest friends are African Americans.
0: I forgot that was in there. No, but seriously, that can't be it. There's no way that's it.
25: Producer Mike, I want you looking this up on Google, on Gemini, on ChatGPT, whatever it is, and you find out why it's Turkey A now. Now, hopefully it's nothing geopolitical related.
0: All right, well, Turkey A was supposed to be the favorite to come out of Group D. They were considered to be a notch or maybe a couple of notches ahead of Team USA. And
25: think again, idiots.
0: Exactly. USA dominated. Dominated their first matchup against Paraguay. Australia kind of made a little bit of a charge in the second half. Kind of had some plays, some shots on goal.
25: Oh, you don't know? What? It's Australia now.
0: Oh, excuse me. You know, I don't want to offend any kangaroos or any dingoes or anything out
25: they
0: there.
25: They switched it out in the kangaroo court. Australia,
0: really?
25: Paraguay,
0: well,
25: Turkey, USA.
0: It is fair to be excited because one thing you'll say too in wins. First of all, this is the first time that the United States has won back-to-back group games.
25: Back-to-back.
0: And they've done it in fairly dominating fashion.
25: Fairly? fairly, what's our goal differential? Six?
0: Very dominating fashion. I'm just trying to pump the brakes and not try to get overly excited and say that we're going to go on and, like, you know, run Brazil off the field or something. You know what I mean?
25: Brazil looked good earlier today.
0: Well, yeah. You know, it's like,
25: you know, I hear they're pretty good at soccer. You know, I don't know.
0: It was like, oh, they're going to kick Argentina's ass. I was like, all right, people, let's slow it. No one has said that explicitly, but that's the kind of vibes that I'm getting. And by the way, I appreciate the confidence. I think it's great.
25: We're confident, if nothing else.
0: Yeah.
25: Bordering on arrogant and, yes, talking out of our asses.
0: Realize where you come from.
25: My clean colonoscopy ass.
0: Since 2002 that we've even won a knockout stage game. So that's a long time ago. Landon Donovan had his real hair back then.
25: Do you remember who we beat at that time? In 2002?
0: I know who we lost to in the controversial fashion.
25: Hold on,
0: in Germany.
25: We didn't lose.
0: Well, the final score says we lost, unfortunately.
25: Whatever. Tim Donahue was involved in that somehow.
2: Tim Donahue's on the phone.
25: It's not just a handball. It's blatant.
0: Yes,
25: and
0: it was.
25: It's at the goal. It is literally stopping the ball from going right into the net. A netter. They beat Mexico 2-0. That was an upset.
0: That was 2-0 to you there, Adam.
25: To get to play Germany and unfortunately lose 1-0 on a BS call.
0: Yeah, very unfortunate, but that's 20-plus years ago. We haven't sniffed that. We've gotten out of the group more often than we haven't since then.
25: That's our best run in the modern era.
0: Yeah, easily. Easily. But we've made no noise for the most part. So now I think it's good to be excited about the fact that the program seems to be turning around. We have some really good athletes. We were able to dominate Australia without even arguably our best player out there on the field or the pitch.
25: Pulisic.
0: And Pulisic. So, I mean, even that's encouraging.
25: Yeah. And the fact that, once again, we scared them into scoring on themselves, just like yeah. we did with Paraguay.
0: Oh, I have to say the pressure that we put onto the net had more to do with it.
25: A self-own, yeah. thanks to Balogun. Flo Balogun going down the left side with a ton of speed out there. Honestly, he did put a lot of pressure on that.
0: Absolutely.
25: That's what happens. Speed kills. It definitely does in soccer.
0: It is anti what America, how we have played historically over the years, because we've always been at a talent disadvantage. And to a certain degree, the United States still is, but a very more aggressive style of play, really keeping the pressure on, not being as conservative and holding back and just hoping for a moment. They're actually putting pressure on teams. It's exciting to watch.
25: I would say Australia played like we used to.
0: Absolutely.
25: Very defensive out there, packing the box, just thinking that if they can win a 1-0 game and scrape by. Once the USA went up 2-0, it was over and everybody knew it.
0: Yeah, even the Australian head coach said after the game that they just couldn't match the United States' pressure and physicality and want to.
25: We got quality players now. We got skill. We got precision passers. We got what we have in every other sport now in soccer, and the rest of the world better be put on notice.
0: Okay, well, I'm not going to go as far as to say the rest of the world should be put on notice, but at the very least, I think the United States has kind of stamped itself as, all right, we get into the knockout stage, depending on what our matchup is, you know, why can't we get from 32 to 16? If we get from 16 to 8, look the hell out. If the United States gets to 8, take that as a victory, and everything else is a grain of salt.
25: We said it last week. You get to the quarterfinals, that is kind of the standard. That's right. Where you need to get to, especially when you're hosting, when you're at home and you have the 12 behind you up in Seattle, and the 12 works for soccer, or football with a U, as well as the Seattle Seahawks football. It was beautiful to watch. Like, honestly, I haven't seen this level of fervor in sports from USA fans,
3: USA,
25: who often are too cool for school.
0: Most definitely.
25: To look stupid, to look silly out there. I know there's exceptions to that, but we live in Southern California.
0: There's the American Outlaws. They have their fan group and all that, for sure.
25: But we see Lakers fans show up late. We see fans leave early. This is a real groundswell of support for a couple of decades for people longing for soccer to finally take hold here in the States. And now they've gotten it, and they're ravenous out there. The guy with the bald eagle cap wearing the overalls and the crowd behind Fox's set up there with their platform and stage, it was beautiful. And the chance for USA, and I got to give credit to our own Jason Smith here. I got to say,
0: really difficult for you to do.
25: Wait a second. Why would you put it like that, Kevin?
0: You and Jason butt heads every now and then.
25: I got a colonoscopy. I'm a new man.
0: Is that what it is?
25: Jason Smith predicted yesterday, or maybe 2 days ago, that even if they don't have the good Christian Pulisic, they will win. And not only will they win 2-0. That's what he said on X.
2: Perfect.
0: I need to take Jason Smith to Kalshi or somewhere or somewhere else.
25: He's so hot right
0: now.
25: Going
0: to Vegas.
25: He's on a heater. He's got the Knicks working for him.
0: Wow.
25: He's got USA Soccer in his favor.
0: First of all, I'm surprised that Jason even showed up after the Knicks won the championship. You know, I'm surprised by that. I thought he would have, you know, done the F you, I'm out.
25: He was going to be on stage with Alicia Keys.
0: Oh, yeah, 100%. He would have just stolen the mic from him.
2: I'm out.
25: He would have been licking the feet of that. Okay, no, that was Paul George. Okay, it wasn't Paul George.
0: I mean,
25: some of the parade wilding that's been going on.
0: Spitting image of Paul George.
25: But it's not Paul George.
0: It's not. But
25: but it might as well be.
0: This guy is also pretty well traveled. I mean, my man's in Houston and New Orleans, and I sound like Howard Dean. And going to Washington, and we're going to lick feet at the White House. Yeah! All right. You know what? We weren't planning on doing this, but I'm actually interested because we're talking about all of the confidence and fervor in Team USA. How confident are you in the United States right now?
25: Yeah.
0: Are you thinking like World Cup championship run here?
25: Well, what are the expectations?
0: Yeah, that's
25: have they
0: the thing.
25: Raised them for you?
0: Yeah.
25: Is there a new standard for this team and what you're expecting? Because let's present this. What if they get KO'd in the knockout round immediately?
0: Which as you know,
25: after we built all this up,
0: that's
25: that would look like a huge failure.
0: Which is why I think we came on with a more pragmatic outlook. Like, hey, it's great progress. They've played well. We are optimistic. But I'm not going to start sitting here and puffing out my chest to do the Vince McMahon walkout. You know, like we've done something.
25: Yeah, or Conor McGregor or something like that. Like,
0: well, Conor stole it from Vince. But either way,
25: it's single elimination here on. Anything can happen, and it's not like they have played the stiffest of competition, I would say, to this point.
0: They were in one of the easier groups.
25: We knew it was going to be one of the easier groups.
0: They were expected to get out of it.
25: Well, the team that we thought was a little bit better in Turkey is not. They have disappointed as much as any country has in this tournament. So really, the group is even worse than we thought. So have they really been tested? You can say because they didn't have the good Christian today, that it does show something in their grit, and they've already had to get over that adversity hurdle there, and that was an impressive performance considering who was out. But they haven't been tested by real competition yet, and I'm a little bit concerned they're going to get punched in the face by one of the best teams once they get into that round of 32.
0: One thing that you can say, they have not faced the greatest of competition, but they've at least kicked ass.
25: They've handled
0: their
25: competition.
0: You know, it's the old New England Patriot dynasty, you know, for 20 years in a weak AFC East. It's like, well, at least they won all those games by 50 points, you know.
25: They get style points for the way they've handled their business so far.
0: So far. But there's still a long way to go. But 877-99 on Fox. We usually don't take calls in the first hour, but I'm really intrigued as to how confident you are and will have your expectations level change for Team USA. What would serve as a successful tournament run for this squad based on what you've seen through their first two games through Group D? 877-99 on Fox is the number. It's Kevin Figures, Adam Austin, FNA on FSR.
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16: Temperatures are going to try to get back to near average for this time of year for your Saturday, with highs near 79 and light east winds at 5 to 10 miles per hour. Our skies will be partly cloudy before rain chances return heading into Sunday. We will also be cooler as highs only get to near 71 degrees. From the Kelloland Live Doppler HD Storm Center, I'm meteorologist Jalen Borson.
29: Where they messed up was they talked too much. And nobody knew any of this about Brendan. Nobody knew when he was in the portal this was happening. I mean, Brendan probably should have gone in the draft in January, right? If we would have known, but nobody knew. So the people at Tech have been great, very supportive. Jerry Maguire, I think, is one of the best human beings on the planet. He's a lot of head coaches are transactional. He is not. And they didn't do anything wrong here. If anybody should be questioned or be catching heat, it should be Cincinnati, because they knew for 2 years and never said anything and didn't do anything about it.
30: There's your headline right there. Because Cincinnati has a federal lawsuit pending against Sorsby in Ohio, accusing him of breaching his NIL contract following his transfer to Texas Tech. And I think there's $1 million at stake. But if you're the agent for Brendan Sorsby, why are you bringing this up? You're not going to, he's not a sympathetic figure. Okay? Just go quiet. Let this kid go to his pro day. Hopefully he is on the road to recovery, understanding that this is day to day, every day the rest of his life. 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
20: Is this I'm a Maniac?
0: It is.
20: Heck yeah, it is. Is Lorena?
0: Lorena bringing the beats tonight. I like it.
20: Is there like some subtext to this? No. I thought I was going to play that Saturday in the Park song by Chicago, but I didn't like the entrance, so switched up a bit.
0: All right. Okay. Hey, works for me.
20: It's good to have you here. It's good to have producer Mike. Speaking of,
0: yes?
20: Producer Mike, we had a question earlier.
21: Pop quiz, hot shot.
20: Why turkey? Why the switch up?
22: Yeah, so what I found through a Google search here is

0: Turkey, you mentioned, has been a nation since, what, you said the 1920s there?
1: 1920.
2: For some, Turducken Day.
0: So all of a sudden, in 2022, someone said, I really don't want our country to be mistaken for a bird that people eat on Thanksgiving. Seriously?
3: I've made a huge mistake.
0: The hell are we talking about? I get it.
2: It looks a little overdue or overcooked.
0: Yes. Thank you.
2: Yeah.
0: I get it, if it were 60 years ago, sure. Now?
2: You're right. I didn't believe it either. We had to double source it using the same search engine.
0: Okay, you know what? Fair enough. Turkey it is.
2: Joe, in Arkansas, what are your expectations for Team USA now?
0: Pick Suey. Let's go.
4: Expectations are high.
0: Ooh. Mm-hmm.
4: We got to get to the quarterfinals, 100%. Now, I want to say that everybody's going to sit next game against Turkey, because it doesn't want to be Turkey Day.
0: As they should. There's no reason to play. All these guys with yellow cards, obviously Pulisic with the injury, there's no reason to play them. This is basically an exhibition, or a friendly, as they say.
2: They've all been exhibitions, really, when you think about it, the way we're kicking ass.
4: Hey, listen, we all had zero expectations for this team coming into this tournament. I didn't think they'd win one game, honestly.
2: For real?
0: One game? Wait, you didn't even think they'd get out of the group?
2: What are you,
0: I think most people thought they'd at least get out of the group.
4: Get out of the group at all, no.
0: Wow,
4: Turkey's supposed to beat us. Australia is supposed to be really competitive.
2: They could beat this.
4: Now, Paraguay, it might have been one of those, might get a 1-0 or a draw. But it's pretty exciting to see how these guys have come together.
2: You think it is that? I mean, how much do you pay attention? Because I got to be honest, I'm somewhat of a casual here. Not a scientist, Willem Dafoe. I'm somewhat of a soccer casual. How much did you pay attention to these friendlies leading up to it? And they had some good showings against quality teams.
4: They did have some good showings. However,
2: not many wins.
4: It's all come down to Pulisic every time. So when he plays and when he scores, we've got a pretty good record. But when he doesn't score, we usually are pretty terrible. And when he doesn't play, we're awful. I thought we had a great showing today, even though once we got up 2-0, which is a terrible, terrible place to be in a soccer match, because if you don't get that third goal in there, you just get what we got today, where everything's down your throat all the time. So
2: all right.
4: I think that we came out with that one really, really close, even though it was a 2-0 final. Or 2-0, whatever you want to say. I think that we had a lot of chances to put that game away, and we should have done it.
0: You're right, Mike, to a certain degree, but I still thought they had a lot of fight. And even though Australia, you knew they were going to be extra aggressive in the second half, they put in some of their more aggressive goal scorers in the second half, and I thought they held up well defensively. Did they let go of the rope to steal an NBA term? A little bit, sure. But I thought, all things considered, they still held them out of goal.
2: I thought it was BS when they released the dingoes to try to scare our guys off the field.
0: You do whatever it takes,
2: From the bottom of the deck. Dingo ate your baby.
4: I thought our goalkeeper did really well.
0: He was very well, yeah.
4: Even though he's the best goalkeeper we've ever had. He's not Tim Howard.
0: No, far from it.
4: But I think he did really well, and I think he held his own and made some impressive moves, and he had the right angles on a couple of things. So I think that's really, really impressive for him. But so if he can hold up in the back, I think we've got a good opportunity. I think we'll win the round of 32, no matter what, because we're going to play a third place team.
0: Mm-hmm.
4: I think we'll get to the round of 16, and then it's all going to be on the keeper and how well he plays. I think that's going to be the golden part of the game.
2: Is this Joe in Arkansas or Alexi Lawless getting punked by Zlatan? Like, let's go. Joe, good analysis here. Thanks for calling in. 877-99 on Fox is the phone number. Who else we got here coming?
0: Eddie. Let's go to New Jersey. Eddie.
5: Welcome.
6: Morning, gentlemen. How are you?
0: Doing well. Doing amazing. How are you, Eddie?
2: Welcome.
6: I'm good. I was going to answer your question on the question that you asked, and you guys had actually hit it on the spot. The way Turkish people pronounce it is actually the way it's said, Türkiye. So I guess that's why they wanted to change it to the way they speak it in Turkey and the way they pronounce their own country's name.
2: What a concept.
6: Game,
0: I understand it, Eddie. It's just, why did it take so damn long? I get it, but I mean,
6: yeah,
0: it's been years.
6: I guess you're absolutely right. At some point, maybe they should have done it a long time ago, but I understand why they do it. When it comes to the game, I mean, I've never seen a team dominate statistically the way Turkey has done compared to when they were playing Australia and the

0: Paraguay game and not get any goals. So sometimes, again, you need a little luck. It didn't work out for them the way the United States has been playing. And some teams play down to their talent. The United States hasn't. They dominated against Paraguay. They did what they had to do and beat Australia today. So it's one of those things at the end of the day, like some teams, they play down, or sometimes they just don't get lucky. And the United States, they haven't been playing down. They're playing good against teams against Paraguay and Australia. And sometimes you need a little luck, and that's why I think Turkey's getting knocked out. So it's too bad, because I think that matchup for them playing next week would have been awesome, but I guess we'll have to wait till next time.
1: Yeah, maybe an element, Eddie. It would have been a really good test against the team that, you know, from a talent standpoint or ability standpoint, whatever you want to call it, from a group, you know, perspective, people thought that Turkey and the United States were kind of neck and neck. And so now, with that matchup not mattering as much, you know, and the United States probably not playing many of its heavy hitters in that game, it kind of takes away something that Adam was talking about a minute ago, like a true test against a solid opponent before they actually get into the knockout stage.
2: I guess we're going to have to wait for the Sweet 16, right? Because if we're playing a third-place team in the round of 32, they should be pushovers.
1: Nothing's ever a given.
0: Well, that's the one thing I'm worried about. I hope the United States, again, they might not play all their starters, but even though the game's not going to mean anything for both countries, I hope they just go in there, you know, full force to make sure that they don't let up a little bit, especially when you're going to the knockout stage. So that's the one thing I was worried about. I mean, the fact that they won the group automatically, even if Turkey had tied Paraguay, I preferred Turkey had tied them. At least we would play for something. So that's the one thing I'm worried about. I hope they don't, like, you know, take the foot off the pedal. They need to go full force on this one.
2: Yeah, good, good process.
1: Yeah, there's something to be said for having momentum and making sure, you know, people talk about having the same habits, positive habits, not letting go and all that stuff. So I certainly understand that. I'm not saying that you want to pull everybody and if you lose 8-0 that it doesn't mean anything. Just saying, you don't have to necessarily press it to the limit either and make sure your guys are all healthy and ready to go for the games that matter the most.
2: Yeah, and obviously your most important player in Christian Pulisic can rest up and get rejuvenated for the knockout round. So yeah, it's kind of a perfect situation. Hey, yeah, it's unfortunate we miss out on a great matchup. Well, it wouldn't have been that great anyways. Turkey didn't show up to this tournament. We found that out. 60 shots on goal tonight. Could not get one in, and they were in hell at the end of that game. Yeah, with
1: thank
2: those
1: you, Eddie,
2: misses.
1: For the call, by the way. Appreciate it, man.
2: I mean, they were despondent. Like, I hadn't seen anything like that. They were crying on the field.
3: And he cried like Nancy Kerrigan.
2: The game wasn't even over. It's 95th minute, guys. You got a couple more left. There was some extra time in there.
1: Didn't you go to a World Cup matchup earlier this week, Adam?
2: You know what? That's you know, you don't get a sticker when you get a colonoscopy. You get to go to a World Cup match. They don't give you...
1: Oh, so you weren't even able to eat the terrible food at SoFi Stadium then, right? Because you had to fast for like 95
2: hours.
1: That
2: was basically my last meal.
1: Was it?
2: Yeah. Before the fast took place.
1: An overpriced and overrated burrito that cost $17 or whatever it is?
2: Look, I got to be honest. Well, I didn't eat much at the game because our seats were so damn good. Somehow my cousins got in.
1: So you were sitting
2: when
1: with the premium.
2: When they did the draft back in November. Kevin, yeah. I sat front row.
1: Oh, excuse me.
2: You could have seen me on TV.
1: High roller over here.
2: You're lucky to be standing next to me right now. After I was front row at the World Cup.
1: Surprised you have a sense of security to throw my ass out.
2: For New Zealand.
4: You're out.
2: Versus Iran. Yeah, which actually ended up probably being, and I know this is some Lakers logic, we had the most competitive four-game sweep of all time in the Western Conference Finals. This was the most competitive, exciting 2-2 tie game soccer match that you could ever witness. There was so much action in that game.
1: I mean, I feel like most 2-2 matches, especially in that sort of atmosphere in a group game in the World Cup, are probably pretty competitive and pretty entertaining.
2: And beggars can't be choosers. You're going to a World Cup game.
1: Well,
2: the crowd is into it.
1: You don't want to see 7-1 or anything either, though.
2: No, you don't
1: want to sign up for that.
2: You don't want to see Turkey miss 60 shots on goal either up in San Fran. But this was, I gotta say, sitting front row and feeling like the Queen of England or whatever, like this was really special. This was a great environment. I've never been to a professional soccer game outside of like an indoor game when they used to have indoor arena games back in the day. Yeah. I think the Sacramento Knights were a big team in the early 90s, and I remember going to a birthday party, but that was different. You just played it off the wall and stuff. There's no out of bounds.
1: It might as well be arena football.
2: This was professional. This was the highest level of soccer and football you could ever get, and I saw it with my own two ojos.
1: So did you get caught up? Were you like waving flags and like, you know, chanting and singing songs in a different language you don't even understand?
2: I was definitely Rob Lowing it.
1: Yeah.
2: I just felt
1: you just wore a World Cup, you know, 2026 cap. Yeah. Total neutral.
2: I wanted both teams to play hard.
4: Switzerland, both teams play hard,
1: except not Switzerland because they have a team.
2: I just wanted to make sure that there was an excitement to the atmosphere there at SoFi, which I also hadn't been to before. And I have to say, the field looks like 30% bigger than I would have ever expected in person, which is different from going to a basketball game. Maybe I'm just desensitized or something like that because I've been to so many NBA games with the Clippers and I've seen the best players, but honestly, the court looks more cramped there. The field at a World Cup game in particular, only at World Cup games now, guys, because I've been there, front row, only if you're sitting front row.
1: Only front row, only at a World Cup game, not at a Premier League game. Or anywhere else, La Liga.
2: The field looks deluxe.
1: Well,
2: it looks bigger than I would have ever expected. It looks big on TV. It looks bigger in person.
5: That's a huge bitch.
1: That's right. That's right. You know, that's a lot of ground to cover. That's why soccer, one sport, my fat ass was never playing.
2: They say those guys run like 8 miles per game.
1: At least.
2: Yeah.
1: I can imagine.
2: Now, it's a lot of start and stop, but you're sprinting a lot of that.
1: You are. Sprinting, even when you're not sprinting, you're still jogging. Like, you're rarely just standing there. There's a very little dead time. So
2: I felt lazy just being there watching those guys work that hard on the field.
1: You should have.
2: Did you see the tweet I put out at Follow Adam A?
1: No.
2: Where I actually tried to look cool and say, you know, I know I don't deserve these front row seats here, but I'm a soccer casual. I don't care. Like, my seats were unbelievable. I'm sorry. I can't stop. I feel like Pat O'Brien talking about who's in his Rolodex or something.
6: Say it to my face.
1: Well, I mean,
2: got jeets.
1: So let me in next time then.
2: On speed
1: dial. The hell?
2: Well, I didn't even get the tickets.
1: Oh, sure. Okay.
2: I didn't organize any of this.
1: You got
2: I was just along for the ride.
1: You got the contacts. What are you talking about?
2: Yeah, you're right.
1: Yeah, you're the one that has the in.
2: I can hook you up.
1: You're the one talking to Infantino, the president of FIFA, getting all the VIP treatment.
2: Didn't even know his name.
1: I'm sure you didn't. Yeah, because his name's not important enough for people like you. That's what it is.
2: SoFi's better than I expected, too, if you're in Southern California.
1: SoFi's excellent. The acoustics can use a little work.
2: Here's what I'll say.
1: For someone who's deaf, like I am, having worked in radio for 20 years, it is deafening inside that building.
2: Well, especially when there's 70,000 full, because it was at max capacity.
1: Absolutely.
2: There. This was not a Chargers game. No disrespect. I get a lot of that with people talking about the Clippers sometimes.
1: In fairness, the Charger games are sold out.
2: Because
1: there
2: the
1: just
2: other
1: aren't that many Charger fans there. Let's just get
2: because
1: clear.
2: Because the transplants in SoCal are going to see the opposition.
1: Let's get some clarity there. You know what I mean? Got some tweets coming in. By the way, 904 Ray, he checks in and says, finally, a reasonable take on the U.S. men's national team. If we make it past the quarterfinals, it's a tremendous success. But get the bleep out of here with the why not us talk all day. I'm with you, Ray. I'm with you. Doesn't mean I'm downplaying or, as Rob Parker would say, poo-pooing Team USA. We just got to be realistic here with what our expectations are.
2: They could not have been better relative to the competition that they have played so far in these two games and with the context of missing the good Christian.
1: Absolutely.
2: They could not have looked better so far. But competition does matter.
1: 1,000%.
2: Who you play matters. So they're going to have to level up here and play even better moving forward.
1: Now, it probably doesn't hurt to have a couple of softballs to ease your way into the cup and get some confidence under your belt. That certainly doesn't hurt. And it adds to your confidence, as you mentioned, to be able to win a matchup earlier on Friday without your best player.
2: You just don't want to get overconfident.
7: Great kid. Don't get cocky.
1: Spock's weed checks in. Hot colonoscopy talk was not on my bingo card.
2: Why not? You didn't expect that on Fox Sports Radio tonight?
8: Don't nobody go in the bathroom for about 45 minutes.
1: Oh, Mike White, thanks for checking in. I knew with the great USA soccer win, you clowns would start talking about the Clippers.
2: Hey, Mike White, I love what you're doing with the White Lotus. I respect you as an artist, but I'm going to fit in the Clippers agenda whenever I can, just like Big Ben Maller does. Okay, and we're currently in his time slot.
1: Yes,
2: he just isn't on Fridays.
1: Yeah.
2: All right, Mike.
1: And Lorena's keeping tabs on us right now, too. Don't go telling on us about Big Ben, all right? I don't need the Maller militia coming after us.
2: Better not.
9: I have it in recording, guys.
1: Yeah, of course you do. Yeah.
2: How dare you? All right.
1: What do we have
9: guilty,
1: coming?
9: Guilty.
1: What do we have coming up next in Geek News, Adam?
2: Up next in this eclectic show that we got going on tonight, video game facts of the week. A video game that's 35 years old. It almost needs a colonoscopy. We're going to be talking about it. It's one of the best games of all time. We'll celebrate it on its anniversary right here on FNA on Fox Sports Radio.
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14: 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I think he has the ability to be Clay level. Okay. Clay was the third best player on the best Warriors team that had KD, Steph, Draymond, and Clay. Okay, here's another scout. This one's worrisome. What bothers me, it's some divaness here. I think you're getting kind of a glimpse of who he's going to be, more like Paul George or Kawhi, where if he's not healed, he's just not playing. Well, we saw that at Kansas. 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Here's a coach. And I heard this same thing about Markelle Fultz. This one really worries me. Yeah, I love his demeanor. He seems locked in. But when we jumped on them, I felt like he had a little bit of...
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9: The right thing here is not about benching Ronaldo. It's not about, oh, he shouldn't play, he should do this. The guy's still one of the greatest goal scorers we have seen. But when you don't put the ball in the net, this is not where you could say, well, as a midfielder, you graded out really well. You didn't score, but boy, you graded real on a scale of, you know, the 5 to 10 scale. They graded out as a 9. This is where everything gets laid bare at your feet. And all of a sudden, a guy who was the biggest scorer has not scored on a big stage in 5 years. How do you maximize Cristiano Ronaldo? It's him coming off the bench as a substitution at some point in the game where he doesn't have to worry about playing 90 minutes or maybe the You know, you go through the first half, and he comes on as a sub to start the second half. That's the right way to deal with a guy that's 41 years old.
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1: It is FNA on FSR, broadcasting live from the Fox Sports Radio studios. Coming up in a little less than 10 minutes or so, a little more than 15 minutes or so, I should say. Mark Medina, Fox Sports Radio NBA Insider, going to come on, put a bowl in the NBA Finals, talk about the epic New York Knicks victory parade, talk some NBA offseason, talk some NBA draft coming up on Tuesday, which still has Adam's head spinning. So we'll get into all of that with our NBA Insider, Mark Medina, coming up at the top of next hour. But first,
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23: Gangsters, what's up, guys?
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25: Don't be jealous that I've been chatting online with babes all day.
26: Just keep your power gloves off her, pal. Huh?
27: Brace yourselves, gentlemen.
2: You know, if Sega was going to be able to compete with Nintendo, they would need a mascot. A flagship character. They actually needed some main character syndrome here to compete with Super Mario, and that would be Sonic the Hedgehog. Sonic premiered June 23rd, 1991. That's coming up, I think, on Tuesday. So that's 35 years ago. And actually, in the same way that Mario originally started off in a Donkey Kong game before he got his own game.
1: Sonic was in a Donkey Kong game?
2: Okay, no. But Sonic first appeared in the arcade game Rad Mobile before he made his debut.
1: Don't know that one.
2: Yeah, he was a tiny air freshener that hung in the rearview mirror in Rad Mobile, which came out in February of the same year. Speaking of the Sonic connection with racing games, the skid noise that is made with Sonic the Hedgehog when he stops running, that comes from the game Outrun.
1: Oh, okay.
2: An earlier Sega game.
1: I know that one.
2: With the hot blonde and the Ferrari. Oh. Sonic was actually originally trying to save...
1: How hot is she, though? You only see the back of her head. You don't really know that.
2: Could be a butterface. Yeah, I don't know. She could be an orc. Sonic was actually going to save his girlfriend from Dr. Eggman instead of little forest critters. And the girlfriend was going to be named Madonna. She was a blonde in a red dress looking like Jessica Rabbit.
1: Does she have an awful British accent? Or
2: no.
1: Or did they not let her talk? Was this back in the day where women weren't free yet? They weren't allowed to vote. They weren't allowed to talk. Can't drive.
2: Well, they would blame it on the gaming limitations back then. Sure. It was only 16-bit.
1: The graphic limitations, I see.
2: The only talking was Sega.
28: Everyone loves a sexy hedgehog.
2: Yeah.
1: That's right.
2: Well, eventually, after they ditched the Madonna idea because they didn't think it would be approved by adults with younger gamers.
1: Or Madonna, couldn't she have some sort of copyright situation going on or lawsuit?
2: Yeah, maybe.
1: I mean, because there were so many Madonnas walking around, you know?
2: Well, he got a pink hedgehog girlfriend named Amy Rose later on in games. But also like Mario, Sonic had a different name himself originally.
1: Oh.
2: Well, Mario's original name was Jumpman. Sonic was going to be called Mr. Needle Mouse, a literal translation from what a hedgehog is in Japanese.
29: Japan.
2: Yeah.
1: I mean, I guess it would deliver what it promises. Probably doesn't roll off the tongue as well, Mr. Needle Mouse.
2: You know, Mario wears the red. Sonic had to be blue, but
1: I don't know why we had to start set tripping when it comes to the video games. I mean, there's a rivalry going on, but we don't have to talk about the red and blue and all that.
2: Well, no, we can hold the do-rags together here.
1: No, the banging on wax didn't work.
2: It was only because Sega's logo was blue. So that's why they wanted their mascot to have the same color there.
1: That's what they said.
2: According to the series developer for Sonic the Hedgehog, Yuji Naka, the iconic Sega jingle that we talked about, that took up one eighth of the game's cartridge space just doing that. Yeah, the Genesis cartridges back then were 4 megabytes total. In issue 260 of Nintendo Power, series creator Yuji Naka revealed that the initial concept for Sonic the Hedgehog's gameplay came from playing the first level of Super Mario Brothers over and over again as fast as he could, since you always had to play that first level regardless of the warp zones later on.
1: Right.
2: So he was playing it really fast. He said, quote, "I always tried to get through the level as fast as I could, and that inspired the initial concept for Sonic the Hedgehog." He was doing speed runs, basically. Sega went through a lot of different mascot ideas before they settled on Sonic.
1: You have a few of them?
2: Rabbit. There was a rabbit named Feel the Rabbit.
0: That's not sexual.
1: No, I'm not feeling a rabbit. I'm good.
2: I don't know.
1: No.
2: Feel would pick things up with its ears and then attack by throwing. Kind of like Mario 2.
1: Okay.
2: You know, you pick stuff up and you throw it.
1: Yeah.
2: It'd be like that. They later actually repurposed that into the game Rystar on Sega.
1: Rystar? I don't know if I know that one.
2: Yeah. Sonic's design is actually a mix of a few different pop culture icons, including Felix the Cat's head.
1: Okay, I can see that.
2: Mickey Mouse's body.
1: Okay.
2: Along with his boots being colored red and white like Santa's, but in the style of Michael Jackson's Bad Boots from the album insert for the Bad album. It was a good album, but the album bad. When Sega made Sonic, they were under the impression that hedgehogs couldn't swim. So that's why he drowned so much if he stayed underwater too long. But
1: I'll be honest, I probably would have guessed that too.
2: Well, they say hedgehogs can swim.
1: Okay.
2: And they're very upset about being misrepresented here.
1: Well, in fairness, I felt like he could swim, right? He just couldn't stay underwater for an extended period of time. Or was it that's it? He got in the water and he was done. I don't fully remember.
2: Yeah, there was like a time limit there.
1: Yeah, I thought there was a
2: countdown.
1: Right, so you had
2: make
1: to...
2: this.
1: Yeah, exactly. Come up for air or swallow bubbles, and that would extend your time underwater, something like that.
2: Yeah. The original game's most iconic level, the Green Hill Zone here, it was modeled after the landscape in California.
3: California.
2: That's kind of cool, okay. Right?
1: Yeah.
2: I don't know. The design for Dr. Robotnik... Dr. Eggman, not after Andy Reid.
1: I can't say Andy Reid. I feel like he predated the Andy Reid that we know and love now. So,
2: based on a caricature of Theodore Roosevelt in pajamas.
1: I can see that very clearly.
28: Stop it.
1: That's great.
2: Sonic's sidekick, Tails.
1: Yes.
2: His real name in the game is Miles Prower. It's a pun on miles per hour.
1: First of all, I thought his real name was just Tails.
2: He's got two.
1: Excuse me.
2: It's plural.
1: Well, you know, I don't want to get his government name out there. You know, don't the feds coming after him for a tax evasion or something.
2: According to the Sonic comic series, I don't know if this is canon, but Sonic's speed and color are a result of a lab accident. Kind of like the Joker falling into that bat.
1: Okay. Or Toka and Rezar, a lab accident, and the ooze got out.
2: Right. This involved a hamster wheel and some sneakers. This somehow gave him the blue fur and super speed. Sonic was supposedly a normal brown hedgehog until this crazy accident occurred in the lab.
1: Sure. That works for you.
2: I'll say this. My favorite Sonic game, I think at its purest, Sonic 2.
1: Most definitely Sonic 2.
2: But
1: I love the add-on when you can get Sonic and Knuckles, because you can plug Sonic 2 on top of it.
2: Yes.
1: And you can play Sonic 2 as Knuckles.
2: It's very sexual with plugging those cartridges on top.
0: That's not sexual?
1: You got me excited, you know?
2: Also, if you plug it into Sonic 3, that game is like extra long.
1: Absolutely.
2: And there's a save feature. So I'm kind of between Sonic 2 and that.
1: Yeah.
2: But Sonic the Hedgehog.
1: I was a Sega guy over a Nintendo guy. Definitely Sonic over Mario.
2: Sonic, happy birthday. You're turning 35 next week here.
1: Works for me. Coming up next, Mark Medina, Fox Sports Radio, NBA Insider. Coming up next, FNA on FSR. We are Fox Sports!
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6: The USA at the World Cup has already clinched first place in its group because after a 2-0 win over Australia Friday night, Paraguay beat Turkey 1-0 in the late game. Turkey at 0-2, mathematically eliminated. So is Haiti at 0-2 after losing 3-0 to Brazil. Morocco scored a goal in the second minute and defeated Scotland 1-0. American Wyndham Clark leads the U.S. Open by 4 strokes. In the WNBA, Washington ended New York's 8-game winning streak, 86-83. To baseball, the A's trailed the Angels 11-4 in the 6th inning. Athletics won the game in 10. 12-11 over the Halos, the final. Boston, a 6-2 winner at Seattle. Winning pitcher Ranger Suarez had a no-hitter until the 7th. The Dodgers won their 4th in a row with 3 runs bottom of the 9th, beating the Orioles 6-5. Victories for Atlanta and the Yankees. I'm Steve DeSager.
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1: 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Much appreciated. Coming up a little bit later this hour, so we're going to have some NFL headlines, including the availability, potential availability of a franchise-changing quarterback. Yes, a potential franchise-changing quarterback could be available coming up this summer. So we'll get into that coming up a little bit later this hour.
18: Phone's ringing, dude.
20: Thank you, Donnie.
2: Well, join the show right now is a man with taste. A man who's a great analyst for the NBA. And also, he has to answer a lot of tough questions, like this first one. Mark Medina, Sonic or Mario? Where are you going?
22: It's a clear answer, but I hope you agree with me. Mario.
2: Oh, ooh. Mark. Wow. Mm. You're really the ops tonight.
1: Yeah.
22: wait. Why are you Team Sonic here?
2: We both had a Sega Genesis growing up.
1: Right. So we grew up, but we both had Genesis households. We were Sega households.
2: And we didn't have cable either.
1: Exactly. Oh, that's true. So that's why. So it has less to do. See, some of us were not like really, affluent enough to be able to. I had the Super Nintendo and the Sega Genesis and the Sega CD and the
2: TurboGrafx.
1: I had to pick one or the other. And so I say fortunately, because I love Sonic the Hedgehog so much, I was a part of the Sega generation. So that's why I rolled with. I didn't dislike Mario. But if I had my pick of the litter there, Mark, I had to roll with Sonic.
22: Okay, well, fair. I don't dislike Sonic, to be clear, but I just thought Mario, there's literally a whole other dimension, right? Especially with 64 and just the graphics and the plot lines and the level of difficulty. There's a lot of interesting missions that he had to go down a literal pipe through.
2: And, you know, eventually Big Bang take Little Bank. Nintendo bought out Sega and got the rights to Sonic, and then they're fighting each other in Super Smash Brothers.
1: That's right.
2: Yeah. So
1: it's almost like, you know, like Nintendo was a WWE, and unfortunately Sega was WCW, you know?
2: They swallowed them up.
1: Yeah.
2: Mark?
22: A lot of business decisions. I know the NBA is going to be managing those as well.
2: yeah, a lot going on. I'm still, Mark, I cannot believe the draft is on Tuesday, and we still don't have a resolution on the aspiration investigation. Yeah, like, it is baffling to me. They're treating this like it's Watergate or something. Is it going to take 2 years? It's already been since last August. It's like 9 months. Where are they going to birth the result here? I thought it was going to come out as soon as the finals was over. What's going on?
22: Yeah, and Adam Silver said at the NBA Finals availability that it's, you know, it's time to wrap it up. But I guess if there is some solace, I'm not going to say the Clippers are escaping any sort of punishment, but because the draft is on Tuesday, safe to say that the number 5 pick's either going to go to an actual draft pick or they can use it in a deal. So at least they escaped that form of punishment.
2: It's been this impending doom or just this dark cloud that has been hanging over the season, just waiting to see if there's going to be a penalty, what the result's going to be. I'm tense. I can't sleep at night. Please.
22: Well, Adam, I'm just, I know it's apples and oranges, so don't hold me at my word, and I don't mean to make you feel restless these next few months, but keep in mind the same law firm that investigated Robert Sarver for his behavior when he was the Suns owner, they didn't announce those findings and subsequent punishment until shortly before the next season began. So maybe it's one of those things. They'll get the news before training camp begins.
2: No, that's actually really good perspective. I didn't realize that.
1: Yeah, so with that being the case, how does that affect the offseason? And the offseason, you know, an effect is here. You can make trades heading up to the draft here in a couple of days. You know, there are rumors about Giannis being linked to the Boston Celtics, obviously linked to the Miami Heat. There's a report, I believe it was Sam Amick that reported it earlier this week, that a plan B for the Miami Heat, if they don't get Giannis, could potentially be Kawhi Leonard, but that is all contingent on the aspiration situation. And there's also rumors that regardless of what happens with aspiration, Steve Ballmer has no designs whatsoever of trading Kawhi Leonard. Just what are your thoughts or your insights when it comes to this whole situation and how it can affect the offseason of many of these different teams?
22: Yeah, it's tough because I don't want to say it's not going to affect the offseason at all, because that is a black cloud that's hanging over everything, but I think teams will and should just operate as if, until I get no news, like it's normal as it would be. So, you know, how they weigh these deals about trading Giannis, or what do the Clippers specifically do with keeping Kawhi Leonard? What do they do with the number five pick? I know it's easier said than done, but I think that they need and will just plow through as if that isn't hanging over their head, because if the punishment's going to happen, I would suspect it would be more about things looking in the future than the back. So, you know, I would be very surprised that if and when the Clippers get any sort of punishment, that it's all of a sudden, oh, well, this deal that you made, it's voided, or this player that you select for the number five pick, we don't have the number five pick. I would hope and expect that any form of punishment would be about future moves or future assets.
2: Mark Medina, NBA reporter and analyst, is our guest here on FNA on Fox Sports Radio. Follow him at @MarkG_Medina. Mark, what did you learn about the NBA through the Knicks winning this championship? To me, it kind of tells you, like, there's so much luck involved with a run, who you play, who's healthy, who's available, that if you have a team that's close, that's considered a contender, you kind of got to stay the course and just hope it's your year. What did you learn from New York winning?
22: Yeah, I think you outlined it well, but I would say it's more fortune than luck, because, yes, the Knicks have had an easier pathway in the East, less competition, but I think in fairness they also showed they're ready to meet the moment.
2: Yeah.
22: And I think here clearly it showed continuity, experience matters, but what's also showing is that it's very hard to sustain that. You know, there's already all this talk about, can the Knicks repeat? And I think that they have what it takes to at least be in the conversation. But James Dolan has already talked about he doesn't want to go past the second apron. They have to make decisions on Karl-Anthony Towns with his extension. He's not a free agent, but, you know, it's forced early commitment that if you don't do an extension when he's eligible, all of a sudden you'll wonder what that means when he is a free agent next summer. And then they have, you know, the guys on the supporting cast that are very important, but you have to be very deliberative. Mitchell Robinson, Landry Shamet, Jordan Clarkson, Jeremy Sochan. I would suspect when you look at that, the depth chart, Mitchell Robinson, Landry Shamet are the most important players because of what they did playing time-wise, but it all comes down to dollars and cents. And here's the thing, guys. Not only has there not been a repeat NBA champion since the Golden State Warriors did in 2017-18, there's been a lot of precedent for those NBA champions then making financially driven moves because of the second apron. Think Golden State Warriors after 2022, Denver Nuggets 2023. You know, the Knicks might be the next example here. The Boston Celtics after 2024. They have all done these things, not because they want to save money. I mean, owners do, but it's also practically that if they're over second apron, you don't have mid-level exception, you can't do sign-in trades, you're more hamstrung about assembling a roster. So it's a very complicated puzzle piece.
1: So in a macro view, moving forward with the NBA in this new landscape, talking about the second apron, and we know there's a sunset provision for just a couple of years when it comes to the lottery reform, is building the way that the Knicks built with, you know, a bunch of savvy and timely and sometimes questionable trades, if you talk about what they gave up for Bridges, going to be more of the norm of how you try to build a championship contender as opposed to the classic way if you look at Oklahoma City and San Antonio, where you tanked for a couple of years and got top picks, just knowing that's not going to necessarily be the way that you're going to be able to do it in the future? How does this affect team building, generally speaking, for the NBA as we move forward into this new era where the lottery system is and with the second apron?
22: Yeah, and on top of that, I mean, the lottery system, that the new reforms that are in place, I think not coincidentally, after there's not going to be a robust draft class. Like, this draft class is expected to be, you know, really strong, you know, so much that some people I've talked to say, hey, it could make a case for it being behind the 96 draft class. But after that, it's going to be dropping here. So we're on unprecedented territory here that we don't know, fully know the answer, but because of what you just mentioned with this, with the lottery reforms, it seems like the more likely route is what we saw the Knicks, where you try to find a star player, you try to build around them, you try to be cap savvy, and then hope that lightning strikes in a bottle here. There are apples and oranges for sure, but I felt like this Knicks championship run had a similar feel to what we saw with the Dallas Mavericks in 2011, you know, where you had Dirk Nowitzki, he's knocking on the door, they all have some playoff shortcomings, but he takes different discounts to help the team build. They have good supporting cast with good veterans and young players, and then they have continuity. But the problem is, as much as we're talking about lottery reforms, it's hard to have continuity with these spending restrictions. And, you know, I know, going back to the Dallas Mavericks analogy, they didn't have second apron, but after the NBA lockout was over that following summer, all of a sudden owners like Mark Cuban thought the more punitive luxury taxes were too much to absorb, and they broke up that championship team. So it's one of those things that, again, you look at the Nuggets, they're in contention, but after they won in 2023, they left some of their key supporting cast players go. And it's almost one of those things that if you're connecting the dots, it's about building a team through continuity that might take, you know, 3, 4, 5 years before you finally win a championship. But that might be the only shot to do it. And after that, you have to kind of, no, I don't want to say start from scratch, because you'll still have that star player, but you'll no longer be that favorite to win, and most likely won't win because of all these challenges that teams have to figure out.
2: Mark, do you think De'Aaron Fox spends his next 4 years on this contract in San Antonio?
22: Yeah, I would be very surprised if he's with the Spurs next season. You know, I think that clearly his playoff shortcomings were obvious, but it's also the bigger thing about Dylan Harper and Stephon Castle. They're better players, and they've climbed them over the depth chart. I think it was very fascinating the way we saw this play out in the playoffs, because if it wasn't for De'Aaron Fox, you can make the argument they wouldn't have been a top seed, even with Victor Wembanyama. Spurs coach Mitch Johnson talked during the season on how De'Aaron was like their unsung hero because he was that established vet. He was great in the fourth quarter in the regular season, and there wasn't any kind of turf battle as far as ball handling duties, how they figure out scoring, passing among those three and lineups. But when I've talked to different executives from other teams, at the beginning of the season, they were saying, you know what, it's just a matter of time that Dylan Harper takes over and is the guy, you know, is the lead guard on the team, and Stephon Castle is second, and De'Aaron Fox is going to be supplemented. And they're saying that, you know, it's easy for everyone to buy in now when it's just the regular season and no one's territory is being crossed yet, because it's still the young guys paying their dues. De'Aaron Fox is a vet, but whenever push comes to shove where changes actually have to be made, that's when it could be very challenging. But I think because of what we saw in the playoffs, that clearly De'Aaron wasn't ready to meet the moment, and Dylan Harper and Stephon Castle grew, that, you know, it's the end of that chapter. Now it's about having those two players expand into bigger roles.
1: So De'Aaron Fox is a veteran with a long-term contract, not going anywhere anytime soon. Trae Young, a veteran who reportedly is going to opt out of his contract to become a free agent. And I don't know if that's a formality and he's going to just re-sign an extension with the Washington Wizards who traded for him this offseason, or during the season, I should say, before the trade deadline, or if there's actually a robust market for Trae Young. How do you see the market shaking out for him?
22: Yeah, I expect Trae Young will be back with the Wizards. Obviously him opting out, it's not guaranteed, but I think with the Wizards, there is history here. Will Dawkins and him have history in Oklahoma. Travis Schlenk is another executive in their front office. He's the one that got Trae Young to Atlanta. So there is a real comfort level in history that they feel that they can bring the best out of Trae Young and really surround him with good perimeter players and big guys that, frankly, they already have on the roster that can shield their shortcomings with Alex Starr, Bilal Coulibaly, and we don't know if Anthony Davis will still be there, but I would suspect he actually will be because, one, I think there's a lot of skepticism about his health, but, two, I think they look at it that he's a great pick-and-roll player and good rim protector that they can allow Trae Young to really worry about what he does best as a passer and score. And the leadership component, there's no denying he has to be a better leader, but I think because he is in a familiar environment, even with a different franchise, there's a belief internally, talking to people with the Wizards, that he can take a leap forward and kind of shed his poor reputation. And I think because you don't have those things with other teams, and it's about what do you have around Trae Young, I don't want to say there's not going to be interest, but I think that the Washington Wizards are going to be in the driver's seat as far as the best option in negotiation terms.
1: Well, they're in the driver's seat when it comes to the NBA draft because they have the top overall pick, and there still has not been really definitive answer as to who they're selecting. Now, we know that Darren Peterson worked out with the Wizards and will not work out, has not worked out for anybody else. AJ DeMonsta will be happy to be the first overall pick. I'm sure he'll be thrilled to stay in Utah and play for the Jazz with the second overall pick, too. So what are your thoughts as to where who should go number one and who you think a better fit for Washington would be?
22: Yeah, it's anyone's guess, but at least people I've talked to, they think that A.J. DeVance is going number one. He has all the tools as a great scorer, defends really well, is a really competitive guy. He trains and he's put on a lot of muscle. He's fundamentally sound, and he's more available than Darren Peterson has been, obviously. But I think the fascinating thing about Darren is that there's a feeling he has the total package, but just is unpredictable with his availability. But this isn't a Greg Oden versus Kevin Durant debate where, you know, Darren might have the Greg Oden career of being injury plagued. I don't think people around the league look at his lack of availability as a red flag about his health. I think they look at it as, you know what, he might be one of many examples of the load management culture and they have to change that around. But I think that's at least relatively better than Darren having this reputation that he's injury prone. But I think because AJ is considered a player that not only has all the tools, but even has upside beyond that, he's going to go number one.
2: Last one for me, Mark. You may need some Pepto-Bismol for this. I saw this report earlier tonight. I can't take it anymore. I saw this earlier tonight. Giannis Antetokounmpo reportedly doesn't want to leave Milwaukee. He wants to leave the Bucks, per ESPN Milwaukee.
1: What does that even mean?
2: Is this saga going to end? He's going to play for the G League team.
1: He's going to play for Wisconsin Milwaukee, the college basketball team. Is that where he's
2: going? The Brewers. When is this going to end? It's got to happen soon because we thought that they would have this settled before the draft. Bobby Portis said that on a podcast recently. Mark, what's your read?
22: Yeah, people think it's going to be resolved before the draft, that he's going to go to Miami. One executive I talked to said it's fascinating that even though they think he's going to get traded, that ironically there's not going to be as a robust market as there would be this offseason, even with the NBA draft and draft picks and offseason and free agency going into play. And that's something the Bucks thought wouldn't be the case. But I think because of the fact that teams want to have depth and Giannis has had extensive injuries these last few years, with his calf and his knees, I think teams, they're not going to view him as this guy that you need to move your entire roster just to get him. So to be clear, he's not damaged goods. He's still an all-star caliber player. But I think there is and will be a depressed market for him. because of what I mentioned, that it's not worth gutting your roster just to get him, because he's not going to guarantee you getting a chance to compete for a championship. If that was the case, the Bucks would have been in the picture last season, even with a flawed roster. But that wasn't the case, because Giannis alone can't single-handedly carry a team anymore. And also, secondly, it's shown that he has to have shooters around him. And if you're all of a sudden making those players available in a trade, it might create more problems than solve them.
1: And Mark, I'll let you run on this one, going back to Utah with the Walker Kessler situation. So I'm just going to lay out a couple of scenarios. You tell me which one you think is the most likely to play itself out. So there's a contract extension where he feels he's getting a low ball offer. He ends up signing that. He signs an offer sheet with another team that Utah can end up matching. He requests a trade and they facilitate a sign and trade to a different team. Or he signs the qualifying offer and becomes an unrestricted free agent after next season. Of those scenarios, which do you believe is the most likely for Walker Kessler and the Jazz?
22: Yeah, it's fluid, but if I had to take a guess, I think that he stays with the Jazz. He takes a relative discount, but I don't want to say it's going to play exactly like this, because the main players don't become free agents anymore because of these extension eligibility rules of supermaxes. But I wouldn't be surprised that philosophically it becomes the Gordon Hayward situation all over again, that because of the way they handled his initial negotiations, it's enough to save face in the short term or re-sign a team-friendly deal, but eventually he wants out. But I don't think that's going to happen right away. So what I think will happen, he'll do that somewhat relative discount on a restricted free agent deal. He won't get traded right away, but give it a season or two, and then it'll happen.
1: You know, unfortunately, every time I hear the name Gordon Hayward, I just remember like those Utah fans who burned his jersey when he went to the Celtics, and he said, "Have fun being LeBron's little B-word." Because, you know, they can't curse. I mean, that would be against, I mean, come on, that'd be sacrilege. But Mark.
22: Yeah, they do not handle rejections well.
1: They don't.
2: We don't either. When Mark came on and said he was taking Mario over Sonic, I mean.
1: Stake through my heart.
2: Yeah. You know? We didn't even get into how he was in studio earlier for a different show and didn't come in for us at 1 a.m.
1: How dare you?
2: Mark, what is the deal?
22: I didn't know the invite was on the table. You know what? We'll do the midnight studio appearance at some point. And then we'll play Sonic the Hedgehog and Mario head-to-head. Ooh. And then we'll really see which game you like.
2: Let's go.
1: For it.
2: DC Marvel crossover with Nintendo and Genesis. Genesis does what Nintendo don't. Mark, we love you. Even though we may differ on opinions there, we love what you've been doing all season long during the 25-26 NBA slot. We hope you get a little bit of a reprieve, but that's probably not true with the draft and free agency coming up. But thanks for always doing this here on FNA on Fox Sports Radio.
22: Appreciate you guys, Adam and Kevin. Great show. Love what you guys are doing. And yeah, to your point, no rest yet. The season of the offseason is just beginning.
1: That's right. The second season gets started on Tuesday night, not Thursday night, Adam, for the NBA draft.
2: This is like the bonus stage where it's all 3D in Sonic.
1: Exactly.
2: You remember that? You're on the half pipe. Yeah. All right. There he goes. Mark Medina at MarkG_Medina is where you find him. Coming up next, we got to get back into the NFL with some NFL headlines involving something we talked about last week, Kevin.
1: Yes.
2: Well, we were right.
0: Was the fix in?
2: Well, not in that way. I mean, we were pretty hard on this player and the NCAA or whoever ruled him being eligible for this season. Turns out he's cutting and running. And he's going to the league
1: going
2: already.
1: To the pros.
2: That would be Brennan Sorsby. We'll talk about the situation if anybody is going to take him in the supplemental draft next, right here on FNA on Fox Sports Radio.
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7: Temperatures are going to try to get back to near average for this time of year for your Saturday, with highs near 79 and light east winds at 5 to 10 miles per hour. Our skies will be partly cloudy before rain chances return heading into Sunday. We will also be cooler as highs only get to near 71 degrees. From the Kelloland Live Doppler HD Storm Center, I'm meteorologist Jalen Borson.
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9: By the way, I misspoke. That was a SourceBee's agent. I said lawyer for some reason, so my mistake, but didn't mean to misrepresent him there.
10: We're the problem. That's right, guys. It's all us.
9: We're
10: the issue here, guys. There's no accountability from old Ronnie. No accountability for what the 18-year-old, kid, a guy who can go serve for our glorious country. You know, you can make that decision, but you can't make a decision on that whole $5 bet. Ron, we get it.
11: That gives you 100 on the turnaround.
10: It's our fault, Ron.
11: Yeah. Well, he was misrepresenting.
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9: Yeah, I don't. So
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11: he did.
10: Sounded like a guy that he knew that maybe Brandon Sourcebee had a problem. 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So before he points the finger at everyone else, why is there any accountability? Why is this the world we live in?
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0: think Lorena pulled this one out for you there, Adam. You brought up Big Bank Take Lil Bank earlier in the show.
1: Oh.
0: So she got a little YG for you.
1: That did happen.
2: Also, just listening to this song, because you had such good tickets at the FIFA game.
1: Did you hear about that?
0: Yeah.
1: Did I mention that?
0: You wouldn't stop talking about it.
2: I think you talked about it.
1: Oh, I'm sorry. You guys been front row before in a World Cup game? I'm sorry. I didn't know.
2: I have not. But it's like, don't talk to me. I'm too cool. Don't talk to me.
0: Exactly.
2: This could be your theme song.

0: Yeah, since we're over here slumming it. As Adam is now dusting his shoulders off, so that'll be the next from Jacob coming up next.
1: It's just a different feeling after you go to the first row of a World Cup game, you know?
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1: Coming up later this hour, a question we talked about with Mark Medina last segment. Austin Reaves for Walker Kessler. Austin Reaves going to Detroit. I don't know. Is Luka Doncic going to let his boo go?
0: I don't know.
1: The Lakers have some decisions to make this offseason. We'll talk about that. But NFL teams have a decision to make with Sorsby now that he has gone to the supplemental draft.
0: Well, he's dropped his lawsuit against the NCAA, which is overdue. We never should have done it to begin with. Cody Campbell, who was puffing out his chest, the big-time booster at Texas Tech, you know, basically backing off and saying we're withdrawing all of our lawsuits. He's not going to play here anymore, but we're not going to take his NIL money that we gave to him already, which one, whatever, fine.
1: Do you know,
0: I don't care
1: the level of horse-ass that this entire fiasco was that we talked about last week, and I think the week before that, and how ridiculous it was that the brass from Texas Tech take away the B and the R, like the way they tried to sell this to their fans and college football fans, and the way they've had to backtrack
0: it
1: now.
0: It looked ridiculous.
1: It is absurd. Yeah. It is embarrassing.
2: It's embarrassing.
1: And it's everything that we have been talking about. And eventually the pressure mounted to a point where it reached critical mass, well, and they had to break.
0: The Big 12 as a conference banded together and like, this is BS. Like, we're not going to have this. They multiple calls with the commissioner talking about some sort of sanctions they were going to place on them. What they were going to end up being, I have no idea. But whatever they were, coupled with the court of public opinion, I think just forced Texas Tech and Sorsby to just break at this point.
1: It's sad that it had to be like this. They couldn't, first of all, they could figure it out on their own.
0: Yeah, they didn't have to come to this point.
1: They just don't care.
0: Right.
1: They just don't care unless public sentiment gets so strongly against them, then it's bad for business, and that's why it's happening.
0: All they cared about is that they spent a crap ton of money to get Sorsby out of Cincinnati, and they thought that he would be their meal ticket. They got to the playoff last year and got worked over. They thought they needed to bring in more offensive firepower, so they got one of the best quarterbacks in the transfer portal to commit to them, and they saw that they have a window to be able to win this year in the Big 12, and they wanted to pounce on it and keep it, regardless of what it meant.
1: Yeah. All they care about is money.
2: All you care about is money.
1: That's all anybody does. Well, I'm not saying Texas Tech is unique here, but the way they defended this was absurd.
0: And now you look at, well, all you care about is money. Well, now you're talking about opponents from different conferences that don't want to play you. You're talking about opponents in your conference that don't want to play you. It puts the Big 12 in a bad light. So it's public opinion, and it hits you in the pocket. There was no other choice but for this to happen. And it had to happen before the middle of this coming week, because apparently that is the cutoff for somebody to actually apply for the supplemental draft. So if a decision was going to be made by Sorsby, he made it at the right time.
1: Well, did you hear this from our old friend, Ian Rappaport?
0: Oh.
1: Who used to come on the show.
0: Yeah, before he used to, when he was taking footballs to the face on the sideline.
1: That's right. Balls.
3: That's not sexual.
0: We had a direct line to Ian Rappaport.
1: We did.
0: And then that dreadful day when I hit him up. Hey, Ian, you want to come on the podcast for a couple of minutes?
1: What happened, Kevin?
0: I hit up our guys at NFL Network, the PR staff, and they'll get back to you.
1: They big-timed us.
0: Yep.
1: Now, this was before we were big time on Fox Sports Radio.
0: That's true. So should I try to text Ian Rappaport right now?
1: Maybe things done change.
0: And see what he says.
1: Maybe he sees. Let him know that I was at a World Cup game, front row, and that might get us to the front of the lines. He said.
0: It's all right, Ian. I still love you. Sorry.
1: That there are teams out there that may be willing to give up a second or a third round pick. They drop that to select Sorsby in the supplemental draft. And I think it's probably true. I think NFL teams, they don't care. I guess they've done worse. We mentioned Leonard Little last week.
0: Yeah, they have done worse to a certain degree. And Alaric Jackson, the offensive guard for the Rams, who got in some trouble earlier this week. We talk about guys who get DUIs and guys who beat women and do all sorts of different things, but we always talk about how talent plays. We also talk about how the fact that the cardinal sin above anything else, backwards or not, when you start talking about the integrity of the game that's being played on the field, that is generally a no-no, regardless of what sport you play in. So if you're and this is something, Todd Monken talked about this a couple of weeks ago, and I mentioned it last week on the show. when people asked about whether or not the Browns would consider taking a flyer on him, and he basically said, probably not. It's really hard to get the stink of the fact that you bet on a bet on games that your team participated in.
1: They got enough stink.
0: I mean, yeah, they do for many years. And it's like, you never know if a guy is fully rehabilitated, if he's telling the truth to you, if he's, I mean, Monken didn't say all this explicitly, but you're kind of parsing through, as Victor Brick would say, listening to what he doesn't say. Is he throwing games? Is he, you just, that stuff is going to always be in the back of your mind. Now, because of his talent level, and he's seen as a first round talent by many evaluators, somebody's going to take a flyer on him.
1: Yeah.
0: Now, will it be a second round pick? I feel like that's a little rich, because if you use a second round pick in the supplemental draft this summer, you lose that second round pick in next April's draft. Mm. So that's the issue. Are you willing to give up a potential starting level player for someone? It's a risk reward situation. That's literally what all this is. You are taking a big risk on the talent and the fact that the kid is rehabilitated and will not go back to these actions, and he gets into your program and could turn into what many people think could be an effective NFL starter. But it's a risk somebody's going to take at some level. I don't know if somebody's going to be willing to put up a second or even a third round pick for it.
1: Yeah.
0: That seems high for me. That's rich.
1: If you can hide him on your roster to some degree, like the Rams doing what they did with Ty Simpson, there's no pressure on him. He's not in the limelight. What if a team came along that has an established starting quarterback and they're just throwing him in, having him on the practice squad, so the circus stays there? There's no chance he's playing a game this season. And you hide him there for a couple of years. And so some of this stuff starts to dissipate, you hope. And then people start to forget. 24/7 news cycle with how fast things move in today's media. Maybe that's kind of the move of how you'd go about something like this and survive as an organization. I mean, you expect he's learned his lesson, right? But nobody truly knows.
0: Well, if he's an addict, you just never know.
1: And for people, I'm sure it's maybe a small minority, but for those who are looking at us as being overly harsh or looking at anyone talking about this story like we're condemning him to hell, we're not.
0: Not at all. No.
1: We are saying there's just really one thing that he can't do for his profession based upon past transgressions, and that is be a football player, because he bet on the game and it is the cardinal sin. No one is saying he has to go to jail here.
0: No, not in the least bit.
1: I think we're being fair.
0: If he's someone who has had a problem, that's had an addiction, you know, we used this analogy last week. If you, you know, commit a crime or something happens because of your alcohol issues, like, unfortunately, like sometimes you lose licenses or you lose the ability to work in certain fields because of actions that you took. It's unfortunate that your addiction led you to take those actions that in effect made us make this decision. But ultimately, that's what it is. And I also think it's just even more important when you're talking about the most important position in the most popular sport in the country. That's a problem. Like, there's so much that goes into being a starting quarterback at the NFL level. The ball is in your hands literally every single play. If it's an outside linebacker or something, not to diminish that position, but you're talking about a quarterback. That is so vital. That is literally everything. He can swing a game based on things that he does. You know, so that's what makes it even more difficult.
1: And when you have guys in other sports currently, namely in the NBA, that are being implicated. And we mentioned the wild, wild west of sports betting and how prevalent it has become. So there should be more eyeballs on people. There should be more scrutiny. You really need to be above reproach. And there's obviously a guy who isn't, that can affect every play out there to a degree that you really can't in any other position in sports. Yeah, we're going to have some harshness to the tone here, but it's like, Marcellus Wallace, you lost all your LA privileges.
0: Yeah.
1: You lost your football privileges.
3: In the fifth, my ass goes down.
1: You didn't lose your freedom to play football at a professional level. Yes, that's what this is. It was over 40 bets, not a couple, over 40.
0: And you went out of your way to make a lot of these bets, calling people in different states and doing all of this. Isn't just like you opened up a phone and start clicking on a bunch of bets.
1: Yeah.
0: Like there's a coordinated effort that went into this.
1: It feels like a lifestyle.
0: Right.
1: A gambling lifestyle.
0: Now, again, he could be over it. He's gone to rehab and all of that. And I hope it's true. And I hope he gets a shot at the NFL and he gets a second chance. He can be an advocate against all this. it's going to be a really hard environment to do that, considering there's DraftKings all over the place and all these other betting spots all over the place. Whatever team he's going to play for is probably going to have some sort of endorsement deal with a gambling partner.
1: Accessibility everywhere.
0: Yeah, it's going to be really difficult to get to
1: hey,
0: to
1: you
0: want to
1: play for the Raiders in Vegas?
0: Yeah, 100%. You know, so that's what makes it really, really hard. I'm rooting for the guy. I hope he turns it around. I hope he's healthy and happy, and maybe he's able to carve out a football career. It's just really dangerous and unfortunate. It's a dangerous situation. If I am an NFL team, I don't know if it's a situation that I'm touching. I'm just not.
1: Yeah, I agree with you. It very much depends on your organization, what you're willing to put up with, where you were at in your own life cycle as a team. Again, if he's a stowaway for a couple of years and can fade into the background because you got a great starter, that's different.
0: It's all, but the problem is, if and when his time to step into the forefront does arrive,
1: even in a preseason game, this is going to be the entire story.
0: It's gonna jump up.
1: Yeah, the third preseason game he's playing.
0: Yeah, that is always going to follow him everywhere that he goes. It's one of those that it's unfortunate, but it's almost like, and look, Tim Donaghy got himself into the situation he got himself into. You're going to end up turning into like a betting analyst or something for somebody.
3: Tim Donaghy's on the phone for
0: you. That's going to probably end up being your next. If it doesn't work out in the NFL, that one of those teams that I meant, or you know, gambling sites that I mentioned, is probably going to hire Brendan Sorsby to be some sort of analyst.
1: I mean, Barstool has probably offered him a contract already. I would bet on it.
0: would not surprise me in the least bit.
1: Yeah.
0: Which, you know what? If that's the case, good for him. He has a right to be able to make a living by all means.
1: And he will. Yeah. He'll make a good living one way or another.
0: Yeah.
1: I'm sure of it. Coming up next, Austin Reeves.
0: Speaking of making a good living, regardless of where he's playing next year, he'll be all right.
1: He's getting those Mario coins. He's getting paid, but how much and from who? Are the Lakers going to do a sign and trade? Are they going to send him off to Utah for Walker Kessler? We're talking about that next right here on FNA on Fox Sports Radio.
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9: It's like old news, and he sort of, it's got to be in the back of his mind always. That's what I think. Like, do you think Bill Buckner ever, like, really forgot?
10: You hope he did.
9: I mean, it haunted him his whole life.
10: But it's like J.R. Smith looked like, yeah, man, he's being J.R. Smith, having fun, and he's talking. And the story and side story is that LeBron seems to hold grudges against that play. Against the crucial mistake J.R. Smith made in the NBA Finals years ago. And it got us thinking about sports grudges. And I think there's two ways to look at this. When I think of sports I played in, of course, none of us here played on major league levels, professional levels.
9: Yeah.
10: But we all played sports or had a love of sports. I never hold grudges, but I never, ever, even like at the weeniest of levels of Little League, forget the kids that blew the game.
9: That's
10: like
9: the
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9: thing.
10: 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Like, you know, I remember the kid that let one right. 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
9: you never forget the mental errors. Like, dude, that bozo play that this kid made, and he forgot how many outs there were or whatever, and you lost the game. Like, you never forget.
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12: 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And Landry Shamet, G Leaguer 2 years ago, who got insanely hot in these playoffs. 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
15: So here it is.
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16: I want everybody talking about the Bengals. I want everybody talking about what I'm saying in my press conferences. You know, you go back and watch what I said before 2019 season at LSU. You know, I feel very similarly about this team.
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3: So earlier this hour, we had Mark Medina on our Fox Sports Radio NBA Insider talking about what the future may hold for Walker Kessler, one of the better free agents available in this upcoming class, but he is a restricted free agent with the Utah Jazz and reportedly rejected a contract offer, a five-year, $140 million offer, I believe it was, saying that he felt he was being lowballed and wants more.
5: Don't get cheap on me, Dodson.
3: Yeah, so he apparently is not happy currently in Utah. Doesn't mean he doesn't want to be there, but they are miles apart, apparently, when it comes to contract compensation. So that has now opened up a discussion as to what his future may actually be with the Utah Jazz.
4: And he did put up an Instagram post and talk about how he has roots there, basically. They're going to figure this out, even though they did get Triple J, which is a move that kind of flew under the radar last season, and they still have marketing.
3: I know, and I did ask Mark Medina about what all the options were. If not for his recent injury history, I would not have put it past Walker Kessler to play out the qualifying offer and hit the free agency market next offseason. I don't know if that's going to be in play now. Usually that just doesn't happen at the end of guys' rookie contract. They always end up signing an initial extension, but also just because of his recent injury, I think he's going to try to get as much money up front as he can.
4: And knowing how cutthroat Danny Ainge is, he's cut from the Pat Riley cloth in some ways. He does not mess around. He'll not be intimidated. He probably made that Triple J move to some degree so that they would have some plenty leverage. Of leverage with Walker Kessler. Like, there, you have no power here. No. Like, we could let you go and be okay. So we're going to play hardball with this contract. But he's going to end up getting about $30 million per year. It's going to happen because he's too good. And actually, him next to Triple J could be really interesting. Mm-hmm. And maybe they end up moving actually marketing at some point. I could definitely see that. I doubt within the next year and a half, all three of those guys are going to be there.
3: So the likelihood of the Lakers potentially trading Austin Reeves for Walker Kessler, you don't believe is viable?
4: I don't know if the Lakers would do it because they're trying to obviously center things. It's all about Luka Doncic, and he spoke recently about what type of guys that he wants around him. A big that can run and roll to the basket and jump high and shooters around him. Makes sense. It's elementary.
3: Mm-hmm.
4: He also has an infatuation with Austin Reeves. They have a real bromance.
6: I love you, man.
4: I don't think one of the first moves they make when they're trying to construct an offense and a team around Luka Doncic is trading his BFF.
3: I think you're also kind of trading one, you know, weakness for another. So, yes, you would improve in the front court and get a rim-running center, but Luka Doncic would need somebody to be able to take the pressure of having to be the guy with the ball in his hands all the time. He wouldn't have that. You know, Austin Reeves is valuable in playing that Kyrie Irving type of role next to Luka Doncic, where he can create an offense. If Luka's off the floor, you can run the offense through Austin Reeves. And there's an element of, are you going to find somebody as good as Walker Kessler in that position? No. But can you find somebody of that ilk more easily than you can find someone of Austin Reeves' ilk? I think yes. So for that standpoint, I think even if you're just the Lakers independent of Luka Doncic and you're just making your own unilateral decision, I would rather see if I can keep Austin Reeves and try to find a different avenue to bring in a different center who kind of fills some of those sort of roles. Maybe not as high of a level as Walker Kessler, but can still fill that role as a rim runner and a defender.
4: Yeah, like if you brought in one of his former guys like Daniel Gafford.
3: Sure, yeah.
4: From a different front office there
3: with
4: Masai Ujiri now,
3: yep,
4: with Dallas. Like, that's the type of guy that obviously Luka has elevated before, and he can make guys better, and so can Austin Reeves, because you're going to have to go bargain bin diving somewhere. You can't max out the roster. Going over the second apron is too complicated and punitive nowadays. You're going to have to cut corners somewhere. But the question is, if Austin Reeves is trying to get the full max, which I think is $239 million or something like that.
3: Yes, $240 million.
4: Is he worth that much? to you, because that is steep. And you better be damn sure he can be a second option on a championship team if you're paying him that much.
3: Well, if he's not, I think at this point in time, you're backed into a corner to a certain degree. You sign him to an extension, hope that he stays healthy, and if ultimately it's not working, you put yourself in a position where you can flip him either before the trade deadline or in the offseason. That's what you're hoping for, at least.
4: Yeah, and hopefully his value doesn't crater, and he still is a guy that you don't have to attach a first-round pick to end up trading. Coming up next, we'll talk about some NBA sports injuries, some crazy ones coming up next here at FNN. Today on Fox Sports Radio. We are Fox Sports.
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16: And here's what you need to know.
17: At the World Cup, the United States clinched first place in its group already after a win over Australia 2-0 and then a loss by Turkey, which has been mathematically eliminated after dropping a 1-0 decision to Paraguay, which scored its goal in the second minute. Morocco scored in the second minute and won 1-0 over Scotland. Brazil, a 3-0 winner against Haiti, which at 0-2 has been mathematically eliminated. American Wyndham Clark leads the U.S. Open by 4 strokes in New York. The Tennessee Titans gave defensive tackle Jeffrey Simmons a 3-year extension worth $100 million guaranteed. In the NHL, Jonathan Toews, ex of Chicago, retired. To baseball, the Dodgers scored 3 runs in the bottom of the ninth to beat Baltimore 6-5. Boston, a 6-2 winner at Seattle. Winning pitcher Ranger Suarez had a no-hitter until the seventh. A's beat the Angels in 10 innings. I'm Steve DeSager.
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15: FNA.
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3: That is right. Final hour of FNA on FSR. At KFig1 is where you can find me on X. Adam is at Follow Adam. Hey, we are at FNA Show. 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
4: Live again, studio audience.
3: That's right. Smattering exactly. Of applause.
4: We are on the YouTube side live there. FNA Show is where you can find us. Coming up in this very segment, we'll talk about embarrassing sports injuries. We may even embarrass ourselves some.
26: He's embarrassing.
4: I just thought of
3: one.
4: On
3: a daily basis, so.
4: Yeah. I thought of a pretty good one that actually involves Fox Sports Radio that
3: I
4: screwed things up with.
3: All right.
4: Hurt myself. Self-inflicted wounds. But first, we got to get back out to the phones. We mentioned the Brandon Sorsby story earlier, and we'll take your phone calls, 877-99 on Fox. And Klondike from Iowa, what would you do for a Klondike from Iowa bar, is calling in and wants to talk to us. Is that it, Klondike?
27: Yep. Hopefully, you must do a whole bunch of things for a Klondike bar. But that's beside the point. Hey, you want to know something? You guys covered it all. I was even going to bring up
4: Thanks
27: Tim
4: for the call,
27: Donna.
4: Man. Thanks for it. No, just kidding.
27: Good one. I was just going to say, first-time caller, second-time listener, heard you guys last week. Love the show, man, but yeah, covered everything. So I'll go to something else. You said something about Danny Ainge.
4: Where were you going with it? Because, you know, I think it's complicated.
27: I don't think it's totally his fault, especially since the gambling, the big thing, you know, what was that, 7-8 years ago where most of the states you can gamble and now
4: offshore gambling. It's so prevalent.
3: Yeah, the fact that it's widely accepted at this point. So it's that
27: right.
3: It makes
27: and
3: it more difficult
27: teams,
3: to avoid.
27: And even teams are using them as sponsors. I was like, what?
3: Right.
27: I don't know.
4: You
27: to
4: didn't
27: me, it doesn't
4: used
27: make
4: to
27: much
4: see
27: sense.
4: On SportsCenter on the ticker who was favored and who was the underdog till just like 5 years ago.
27: Thank you.
4: Yeah.
27: And doesn't ESPN have their own betting thing too or
3: they
27: something
3: did.
27: Like that?
3: They no longer do, but they did for a while, yes.
4: Hey, some people call taking gambling sponsorship blood money.
3: Yeah.
4: They say that because it's that serious of an addiction. But
27: it is.
4: I do tend to lean towards personal responsibility with all these things, but it almost feels like entrapment at times with how much is being thrown in your face. But also don't do it, and here's the number at the very end to cover our ass
3: exactly. If
4: you have a gambling problem.
3: Yeah.
27: Right, and I'm sure, you know, they're probably getting on a bus that's got it on the side of it or whatever. It's just, it's too much in your face right now, And people, you know, I have a slight gambling problem. I go to the casino. Matter of fact, I just came from there. I only bet $20.
4: Okay.
3: Clearly, you didn't hit it big if you're listening and calling us. So,
27: you would have actually bought Fox Sports Radio by now. You wouldn't hear from me for 3 months if I would have hit it big. But going back to, you know, when you're growing up, you always have either teams you hate or teams you like. For me, hatred was for the Celtics.
3: I'm with you on that.
27: Huh?
3: I said I'm with you on that. I grew up a Laker fan.
27: Well, Danny Ainge, whatever. Whatever. Anyway, I don't know how he got his job. And Luka, who cares who Luka wants around him? I mean, he's like, my name is Luka from downstairs in the basement, whatever that song was years ago. He's not that good. He really isn't. Ronaldo, I think it's instant karma was when that bronze statue was made of him and didn't look nothing like him. And, you know, the big memes were going around back in the day.
4: I mean, when do they?
3: Yeah, so are there any other Hall of Famers you want to take shots at? I mean, not that Danny Ainge is going
27: give
3: to anybody's
27: Hall
3: of Fame. Luka Doncic, Cristiano Ronaldo. You want to go after Ronaldinho, too? Like, any other soccer legends you want to go after?
27: No, because okay. I don't know soccer. But I do know Brady Quinn had a commercial back in the day and said, now I'm done.
3: Yeah, rack that guy.
27: And so am I.
3: Thank you. All right, thanks.
4: Hey, Slondak.
3: Yes.
4: I think we got one more caller here. No,
3: no we don't.
4: He's gone.
0: You're out.
4: He dropped. All right. Look, we've exhausted the gambling issue. I would have bet that if we went much longer with that call, it would have gone that direction, which it did there. Some ranting and raving. But still a good phone call. 877-99 on Fox. If you want to get in on this next topic that we're about to discuss, Kevin, involving embarrassing sports injuries.
1: It's embarrassing.
3: So I saw this earlier this week, and it's not really his fault. But there's an outfielder for the Detroit Tigers, and they've had so many injuries already this year. My God, you figure they can't have another one. So... and got, you know, hamstrings and foot injury and all sorts of other things. So Wensel Perez is in the training room after a game is over, just doing some workouts.
4: Uh-huh.
3: Has a plyo band. Maybe he's doing some internal, external rotations or whatever. Make sure his rotator cuff is doing all right.
4: Some Chris planks.
3: Something like that. Yeah. So he's working with the plyo band. The band snaps, smacks him in the eye. He has a fractured orbital.
1: Oh, I'm hurt.
3: Laugh. It sounds extremely painful.
4: It's just a little bit comedic with how it happened. Unfortunately, these things happen.
3: Yeah. And so I see that and I think of just some
4: it's
3: of the
4: cartoonish.
3: More
4: cartoonish.
3: It really is. Yes. Like some of the more unfortunate
4: it's Tom and Jerry
3: injuries that we have seen, heard about, experienced in the sports world over the years.
4: Okay.
3: So it got me to thinking, you know, any of them that might immediately come to mind for you. And Michael, Arena, if you guys can think of any as well, and we're going to throw it out to you guys as well as 877-99 on Fox about crazy or embarrassing, I should say, sports injuries that you can remember. Are there any that stand out to you, Adam?
4: You remember, you know this one. This might be on your list. Vladimir Radmanovic with the Los Angeles Lakers. Yeah.
3: I think this might not be super, super well known. So
4: now, he got fined $500K because he did something that was against his contract. He was not supposed to be snowboarding.
3: Mm-hmm.
4: This had 1080 or 1080p, cool borders.
3: 1080p, I think it was called or something like that.
4: Yeah, relax, flying tomato.
3: Or something 1080. 1080p is...
4: that was the N64 one.
3: Yeah, Fidelity with the television. You know what it's called. Something 1080.
4: He also lied at first to the Lakers about it.
3: You said
4: because he knew it was against his contract.
3: He said he was walking down the street with his hands in his pocket. And he slipped and fell, and that's how he got hurt.
2: I wish you weren't a liar.
4: Just a patch of ice, huh?
3: Now, if I remember correctly, and I might get some of the details here wrong, but generally speaking, didn't your San Francisco Giant hero, Jeff Kent, do something similar?
4: He did.
3: Where he lied and said that he had an injury, and I don't know what he said he did, but he was actually like doing tricks or something. He was road rashing it up on his bike?
4: He was. It's very similar to like one of the cut screens once you pass the finish line of Road Rash.
3: Speaking of great video games.
4: Where someone pops a wheelie and they're stunting and they're trying to act all cool.
3: Before the cop comes and smacks them upside the head and arrests them.
4: Yeah, and they fall off the bike and get that road rash. Jeff Kent broke his wrist washing his truck, he said, in 2002. The car wash defense. The problem was there were witnesses there. And yes, he was on his motorcycle, showing off, standing up, evil Knieveling. And he ended up having a really good season. Only missed four games for the Giants. They should have won the World Series, of course, obviously, in 02.
3: Should have, would have, could have.
4: They got screwed by the normal manager, Dusty Baker.
3: Players got to play.
4: What was he baking? A crap ton of bad decisions. But Jeff Kent, Hall of Famer, not the wisest decision there, breaking your wrist on your motorcycle.
3: So at least this guy was actually honest about what happened to him. Former NBA MVP, Derrick Rose, I would say his career was cut short, knee injury, and he's one of those guys, you know, violent, really aggressive athletes, and, you know, once the athleticism leaves you, there's really not a whole lot left.
0: Oh, my name!
3: But inside, he was amazing with the Chicago Bulls.
4: He was.
3: And he ended up missing time because he sliced his hand open.
4: How did he do that?
3: He sliced his hand open because he was sitting, he was lying on his hotel bed and eating an apple. And he was slicing the apple, take a bite, slice an apple, take
4: so
3: a
4: innocent.
3: Bite. Yeah.
4: A little peanut butter in there, some cheese, what is it?
3: Problem What's is, apparently, spread? He forgot that he had the knife on his bed. Rolled over, took a nap, got up, rolled over the other direction. The knife is still there.
4: It sounds like a game of Clue.
3: It does.
4: In the hotel room.
3: He rolled over onto the knife, and the knife sliced his hand.
2: Who done it? You did it to yourself.
3: Yes, you did. That is unbelievable to me.
4: So you think that's the actual story?
3: That is the story. He rolled over onto a knife that happened to be on his bed, and he cut his hand.
4: Is it so Ripley's Believe It or Not that, like, that probably is what happened? Or is it something more nefarious or mischievous?
3: I don't think it's more nefarious. I actually believe that story.
4: Because that's so embarrassing.
0: It is. It's embarrassing.
4: Like, if you were going to make up a story, you probably wouldn't make up that.
3: That's true. Exactly. Which is just like, it's so ridiculous and paints you in such a negative light. It has to be the truth.
4: I got one. Pretty boy Carl Pavano.
3: Yes.
4: Pitcher, Major League Baseball, who got a lot of money.
3: He won a World Series with the Marlins, right? Or did he come after they won?
4: He might have.
3: Was he on that 03 team with the...
4: It was a good team.
3: Yeah, it was a great team.
4: He was eventually on the Yankees.
3: Right.
4: But he had a ruptured spleen, and it sidelined him for 6 to 8 weeks. He was 37, though, and then was injured, and he was injury prone. And
3: yeah, his whole career.
4: They honestly thought he was faking a lot of his injuries. They thought he was just a sissy boy. He didn't want to play hurt. He didn't love the game.
3: That's a term I haven't heard in a while.
4: He was a wuss.
3: Yeah.
4: And the New York media ate him alive with the Yankees. But he slipped and fell while shoveling snow in his driveway at his home in Vermont and ended up having his spleen removed. He could have died.
3: Wow.
4: Like, he was so injury prone. He landed on the disabled list with the Yankees in 2006 for a bruised buttocks. I think from this slip.
3: You get put on the injured list because you bruised your ass? I guess you have to push off as a pitcher, and I guess that's where your power comes from, and it maybe depends on which leg and which ass cheek you have to push off of.
4: I would rather say I got a colonoscopy this week and I can't pitch. That's the issue here.
3: So this one hits a little close to home for me. So Joel Zamaya was a flamethrower for the Detroit Tigers some years ago. He and Verlander, I think, came up together. They were lights out. Fernando Rodney, those three guys are all throwing like 110 miles an hour before it was like in vogue and everybody started doing it. But Joel Zamaya actually missed three games in the ALCS back in 2006 because he had forearm inflammation. Do you know why he had forearm inflammation?
4: Do I want to know?
3: Yes, it's not going to get us kicked off the air. He was playing too much Guitar Hero.
4: First of all, Guitar Hero's stupid.
3: Okay. Like, there's actually Guitar Hero tournaments and, like, you know, there's air guitar tournaments. That's even worse.
4: It's basically Simon Says with your guitar. And you
3: make a lot of enemies right now, Adam.
4: The people who are experts at Guitar Hero, it's like, what if you actually focused or put in all that time on learning to play guitar for real? Wouldn't that be a better skill to have than Guitar Hero? I don't know. Sorry.
3: Maybe not. I don't know.
4: Want to play Barracuda on Guitar Hero a bunch? Like, that's not a much of a parlor trick.
3: If you like Guitar Hero, I think Adam is ridiculous. is an a-hole. 877-99 on Fun Plan. I guess you can call if you want.
4: No, it's fine.
3: So it's a song for me because I vividly remember back, this is 2004, the transition out of my senior high school, my high school senior year into my college freshman year. I would play Madden with my friends so often. I never got officially diagnosed. I think I had carpal tunnel.
0: You're entering a world of pain.
3: My hand hurt so much. And the only time it didn't hurt is when I was holding my Xbox controller.
4: This is when our old friend David Magdaleno would say, you didn't get it from playing a game.
3: Yeah, because I told him the exact same story, and he said the exact same thing five times. Yeah, I had undiagnosed carpal tunnel because I played Madden all the freaking time.
4: For the love of the game.
3: Yeah, it really was, I guess. Not for the love of my own personal health, because my hand was on fire. It was ridiculous.
4: All right. Along those same lines here, I think this is the greatest for a professional athlete. I think this takes the cake when it comes to reasons for not playing and being hurt. Lionel Simmons was a high draft pick by the Sacramento Kings and a rookie in 1991. He was good, at least, you know, for a king. He averaged 18 points per game as a rookie. The L-Train, they used to call him. My old friend Gary Gerald, play-by-play man for the Kings, always make sure to say hi to him when the Kings are in town and into a dome taking on the Clippers. And he was calling those games. And Lionel Simmons ended up missing not one, but two games for developing tendonitis in his right wrist and forearm by playing what?
5: Pop quiz, hot shot.
4: His Game Boy.
3: His Game Boy.
4: His Game
3: what
4: Boy.
3: What year is this?
4: 1991.
3: Oh, okay. Well, you know, I thought I was going to say, yeah, this was back in 2010. And I was like, Game Boys are still a thing? That's
4: King's luck for you. That a guy is missing games because of his Game Boy?
3: I mean, that's right. Joel's and Miami missed playoff games. I mean, that's... I didn't even know about that Lionel Simmons story. That's incredible. So we have two professional athletes who are missing games because of their infatuation with video games.
4: Tetris is pretty addicting. I get it. And that was like the inbox game you got back with the Game Boy, which I think came out in like 89-ish.
3: There's also not a lot of, I mean, variety. It's all video games. But yeah, there's not a lot of dexterity that's necessary to play Tetris with a Game Boy with two buttons. If
4: you
3: I remember
4: know how
3: correctly,
4: much he must have been playing.
3: There was start, select, the directional pad, and I think A and B. That was it on the Game Boy.
4: You're correct.
3: That was nothing else. That's
4: in a monochromatic screen.
3: Yeah. Mike, you got one?
6: Yeah, I do. I got to give credit to Mike Lingard over here at Fox Sports Radio.
3: Oh, from one mic to another. Okay.
6: Yep. We were actually talking about random injuries earlier this week, and we referred the Jeff Kent one.
3: Yeah.
6: The one that he brought up to me, I didn't know about. So Richie Sexton, the former... Oh,
3: the 9-foot-tall first baseman, yes.
4: Oh,
3: yes.
4: It was a home run or a strikeout.
6: Right. Yep. So he was infamously known in 2003. He missed the start of the season due to a neck strain. How he got the neck strain? He had a ginormous head. He was known for having a ginormous head. He apparently his hat size was like 8 1/8.
3: Jeez.
6: The staff that supplies the equipment, they thought that was a typo. So they gave him a 7 1/8. He tried to jam the hat onto his head, and he strained his neck
3: Stop
6: by
3: it.
6: Doing so.
3: It
4: wasn't a flex fit, huh? Oh, my God.
1: Oh, I'm hurt!
3: That might be the best one. I never heard about that one. That's pretty good.
4: A neck strain. Who was he playing for, Milwaukee?
6: Yeah, Milwaukee at the time.
4: Yeah, that makes sense.
3: Wow. You know what? Speaking of baseball, I thought about John Smoltz. That's an infamous one.
4: Smoltzy?
3: Yeah, Smoltzy. You know the Smoltz story, right?
4: No, I don't know the Smoltz story.
3: Well, Smoltz tried to iron his shirt. Pretty innocent enough. Except for the fact that he was wearing the shirt.
2: Oh, yeah. Stop.
3: No, this is serious, Lorena. Look it up. John Smoltz burned himself because he tried to iron his shirt that he was wearing. Absolute true story.
4: Was he cauterizing a wound like in Boondock Saints?
3: If he was in a rush trying to get to some sort of charity dinner or something, I have no idea. I think he was
4: still, have it on medium. It'll be fine.
3: I think he was still playing at the time. I don't think he had quite retired yet, but that is absolutely a real story.
2: Natural selection is a real thing.
4: That is a Darwin Award winner right there.
3: A couple other... Oh, this is a good one I didn't know about, and I saw this one earlier today. Nate Burleson does a great job, NFL on CBS, CBS Morning News.
4: I just remembered this.
3: Got into a car accident. I believe he was still playing at the time for the Minnesota Vikings.
4: Yeah.
3: Got into a car accident. Because
4: this is good.
3: He was trying to prevent the pizza box that was on his passenger seat from flying off of the seat.
2: Oh, no.
3: Yes. So he tried to save the pizza and swerved and got into a car crash and broke his arm.
4: You know what?
3: It was painful, but hopefully that pizza tasted good.
4: I know. Pizza, you know, that's like you'd want an airbag to protect that pizza. It'll make pizza's you
3: do some,
4: good,
3: pizza
4: man.
3: Pizza make you do some crazy things.
4: And it
3: huh?
4: can be expensive.
3: That is true. Exactly.
7: Order a pizza.
3: I think we're going to find that out next weekend.
4: Yeah, we're going to the Ninja Turtles pizzeria, and apparently there's a lot of backlash this week because it's so expensive.
3: Price gouging like a mug, it sounds like. Better be the best damn pizza I've ever had in my life.
4: We're going on an F&A outing.
3: If not, I'm calling the shredder, and I'm letting them loose on all y'all.
4: They use the shredder to cut up the pizza, I hear.
3: Yeah, they do. 877-99 on Fox is the telephone number. If you guys want to chime in, you have some sports injuries or personal injuries, even if you want to chime in yourself. Were you walking down the street with your hands in your pockets and you slipped and fell and separated your shoulder?
4: I did get plantar fasciitis in my right foot just from the long drive as an intern from Whittier to Sherman Oaks here to Fox Sports Radio. Over like a year period, my foot got wrecked just by being on the pedal for so long.
3: It happened to me,
4: plantar fasciitis. That, never gone away.
3: Same thing. It has gone away for me. Did you buy the dad shoes I sent you the link to?
4: No. Are those the ones that Kramer wore in that episode of Seinfeld?
3: They're not that far.
4: He had Down syndrome?
3: They're not that far removed from it.
4: Okay.
3: But I mean,
4: will they strengthen my calves? Is that how your calves got so big, Kevin?
3: It couldn't hurt, you know.
4: Are they like the volleyball player shoes?
3: Yeah. No lady's going to be up and like, ooh, look at you. You looking fly. But your feet are going to feel good. So... There's trade-offs here, Adam. You know what I mean?
4: I'll do anything.
3: Okay, so we'll get Adam some dad shoes, and we'll take your phone calls coming up next. 877-99 on Fox on the most bizarre, most embarrassing sports injuries. F&A on FSR.
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11: From the Kelloland Live Doppler Storm Center.
12: A calm Saturday is in store with winds staying light from the east at 5 to 10 miles per hour and highs getting to near 79 degrees. Our skies will be partly cloudy, but by Sunday the chance for rain is going to return. We are also going to be well below average for this time of year with highs near 71. From the Kelloland Live Doppler HD Storm Center, I'm meteorologist Jalen Borison.
13: Would bring Anthony Davis back to L.A. Yeah, that guy. And the Lakers would trade some backups, Dalton Connect, and remember when he was going to be the next great shooter in the NBA? I remember that. And Jared Vanderbilt, guys that aren't very good, and then a couple of draft picks, and they would get Ace Bailey, Anthony Davis, and some low-level second-round draft picks. And Trae Young would go to Salt Lake City. Of course, you got to trade him. He's opting out, so I don't know how that's going to work. And then Lauri Markkanen would go to Washington. So I suppose this would have to happen before the draft. The question, just focus in on Anthony Davis, because that's the interesting part of this. What is your viewpoint on the possibility, even if it's only 2% of Anthony Davis returning to Lakerland,

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9: 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This hour, started talking about injuries and unfortunate, embarrassing injuries in the world of professional sports. We did, I guess, neglect to mention some of the more popular ones. I mean, someone Shy Bears 24, I guess Josh, just says his name is Josh. That's a long, long tag. But he mentioned the Martin Gramatica, which I think was actually Bill Gramatica. It was Bill Gramatica, his brother.
10: With the Buccaneers.
9: So Martin was with the Buccaneers. Bill was with the Cardinals. And this was Bill Gramatica with the Cardinals, who celebrated like a 40-yard field goal that he made in the first quarter.
10: What happened?
9: And he tore his ACL. Tore his ACL.
10: That's
9: out for
10: funny.
9: The,
10: that's,
9: out
10: there's
9: for the
10: been enough time.
9: Season.
10: We could laugh about that now.
9: Oh, yeah, 1,000%.
10: Too soon? No.
9: Oh,
10: no,
9: totally,
10: it's not.
9: And he's totally fine. And he talked about bringing it on yourself. Why are you celebrating a field goal in the first quarter of a game?
10: Yeah.
9: In like
10: you're
9: November.
10: Short, and you look like Rick Moranis and Little Giants.
9: That's very accurate.
10: It's the perfect guy for that to happen to.
9: Eloy, our guy, checks in. I haven't heard from him in a while, Eloy. So he's coming back in. Well, as football season rolls around and the Kansas City Chiefs come up, I'm sure Eloy's going to check in more.
10: Yeah, until they check out.
9: Exactly. He brought up the Sammy Sosa throwing out his back while sneezing as a member of the Baltimore Orioles.
10: I didn't know about that one.
9: Oh, you didn't know about that one?
10: That's
9: okay.
10: A Gesundheit.
9: Oh, yeah, absolutely. Yeah.
10: God bless you.
9: Yeah.
10: Orioles fans must have been upset. Bubba from Ontario. Bubba, what's up? You're on FNA on Fox Sports Radio. You got some crazy injuries to talk about?
11: Oh, yeah, fellas. I got about just two of them.
9: Right.
11: One of them was the good old Mark Brunell. I don't know if it was Monday night. It was Monday Night Football. I can't remember if he either scored a touchdown or they scored. And he headbutted the wall.
9: That was Gus Frerotte.
10: Thank you.
9: Wrong Washington quarterback. That was Gus Frerotte. I don't know if that was 97 or 96. With the Washington Redskins at the time? Yes, that was Gus Frerotte.
10: Didn't Brunell have a Monday night game against Dallas where he went off? Like his one like big moment with Washington?
9: Yeah, that's possible. I don't remember that.
10: But the Gus Frerotte thing.
9: I remember Mark Brunell mostly in Jacksonville, to be honest with you.
10: He was a stud.
11: Oh, yeah, the rock quarterback. But the second one was the gruesome, I think it was the Louisville versus Duke in the NCAA tournament.
9: Oh, that was brutal.
11: That one was just brutal.
10: That's not. I mean, that is not what we're talking about.
9: I don't even know. That's embarrassing. That's just unfortunate and very gruesome.
10: I was scared to walk after watching that. No. It's just like, oh my goodness, because it happens to such a high level athlete,
9: right?
10: And it's such a routine play. And it's like, this is possible? Really, a compound fracture like that scared the hell out of me.
9: Yeah, but thank you for the call. Appreciate it.
10: Who else we got here? Mike, producer Mike.
12: Yeah, let's go to Benjamin from Mission Viejo.
10: It's all about the Benjamin. Benjamin, what's up?
13: Hey, fellas, love your show. Hey, speaking of gruesome, embarrassing injuries, do you guys remember a Royal Rumble maybe 20 or 25 years ago where Vince McMahon ran in the ring and I guess blew out his calves or his ACL or something like that? You guys remember that?
9: I've seen highlights of that, yes.

0: Yes. That's okay to laugh at.
1: Especially in light of what's happening now.
2: I guess the landing of the technique was not suggested, but man, it made for a great story afterwards, didn't it?
1: No.
0: How about when he broke his ankle after he got knocked out by Bret Hart in real life?
1: Yes.
0: That documentary.
1: Yeah, had it coming.
2: Yeah.
1: After he screwed Bret. There's a lot of gruesome professional wrestling. We're going to let you run on it. We got a weird echo going through with the call. But I remember Psycho Sid or Sid Vicious or whatever you want to call him broke his foot after he like mislanded on a leg drop when he was in WCW. Mm. Eddie Guerrero broke his arm, I think, in his very first WWE match after leaving WCW.
0: Mankind probably had one here or there.
1: Mankind just kept on getting up and kept going. Like, it didn't matter. Mankind had, like, you know, thrown off the top of a cell. His teeth got lodged inside of his nose, and he just kept coming back for more. I don't know how Mick Foley is still alive and walking. I really don't.
0: That should be a 30 for 30.
1: The stuff he put himself through was absolutely ridiculous.
0: What was the beyond the ring, beyond the mat?
1: Beyond the mat, yeah.
0: Beyond the mat?
1: Where I profiled him and Terry Funk and a couple of other wrestlers, yes.
0: What was the match with all the barbed wire with him?
1: Well, he and Terry Funk back in the day had a match where the ropes of the ring were made of barbed wire.
3: I'm living in a nightmare.
1: This was like in Japan or something. I forget exactly where it was, but and like they had explosives underneath the mat, so whenever somebody would slam against the canvas,
0: okay,
1: it would blow up.
0: Wait a second.
1: I'm not making. Look it up.
0: How
1: Adam.
0: Have I not known about this?
1: Oh yeah, absolutely.
0: That's one of the. Was that during the Attitude Era?
1: Like, I think this is pre-Attitude Era. This was like 95, 94.
0: What, McMahon just watched Casino with an explosive car seat?
1: This is
0: like, we gotta implement that.
1: This was before Vince. I think this is like independent wrestling, like in Japan or something.
0: Oh,
1: this was
0: God.
1: Not in the WWF or
0: I
1: WWE.
0: Have to see this. Okay, that's wild.
1: Yeah, it was absolutely insane.
0: 877-99 on Fox. If you have any others that weren't mentioned, or maybe we exhausted the category.
1: I just thought of one. It's not a very popular or famous, you know, athlete for anybody, but Kendrys Morales was a first baseman and outfielder for the Angels, probably circa 10, 12 years ago. Was a good player. This basically ended his career. He hit a walk-off home run.
0: Oh, no.
1: Rounding the bases, jumped on home plate.
0: That's right.
1: Broke his leg.
4: Money.
1: Yeah.
0: Who was Mo Vaughn with the Angels doing his Achilles, maybe?
1: Slipping down the dugout steps. Yes, it was Mo Vaughn.
0: The Angels.
1: Right after they gave him a big contract. Yes, that was Mo Vaughn.
0: They've had some real unfortunate ones as we brought up here.
1: Got a World Series, though. I can always take that with me.
0: You, Kevin.
1: I got a World Championship. I got at least one. Because there aren't any more on the horizon coming up anytime soon.
0: At the expense of my Giants.
1: You're welcome.
0: Yeah, they're not going to win again until you come back to the... okay, let's say Artie Marino is still the owner.
1: Okay.
0: But the Angels are good. I know this is a wild concept. This is real fantasy land stuff.
1: I don't see this actually happening, but okay.
0: But what if they won, like, you know, 95 games and they look like they could make a run? Would that change things, or would you still not go to an Angels game? Like,
1: if that happens, I will eat an Angels hat on the air.
0: Mark this, Mike.
1: And I will buy the most expensive ticket in Angel Stadium. Both of those.
0: They win 95 games.
1: Angels win 95 games, if they win the... I'll put it this way. If they win the West.
0: Okay.
1: If they win the AL West.
0: That's what I needed to hear. Some
1: specificity. With Artie Moreno as the owner, I will eat an Angels hat live on the air, and I will buy the most expensive ticket to the Angels' first home playoff game.
5: That's not going to happen.
1: Exactly.
0: That's why
1: I feel so confident in saying that.
0: Yeah, you're right. Especially the West has like 10 teams in it.
1: Yeah, well, the West is trash this year. Like, Seattle leads the division, and they're like a game over 500 or something. Everybody sucks.
0: Seattle is just starting to turn things around.
1: They're getting better. They've improved, yes.
0: The big pooper's turning it around, right?
1: Big dumper.
0: Sorry, big dumper. I always get that one wrong. Before we get out of this segment, something we mentioned with Mark Medina a little bit earlier. In fact, it was one of the first questions. When a team like the Knicks has a run like this, and I don't think people understand, they think they're the Knicks, they spend a lot of money, what's so surprising and shocking about this? They only won 53 games, guys. They had the highest net rating in all of playoff history.
1: Yeah.
0: They had a miraculous run, point differential-wise. Everything you look at, this was historic. And when Mark brought up the Dallas Mavericks in 2011, That makes sense to me.
1: They also had a pretty epic run.
0: They swept the Lakers.
1: And that was a defending champion Lakers with a loaded roster with Kobe and Powell and Andrew Bynum and Lamar Odom. That was a stacked roster.
0: You remember what Andrew Bynum did at the very end of that series as they were being swept?
1: Gave a bit of a forearm, just a little bit of a forearm nudge to Andre Barea, or J.J. Barea, excuse me.
0: Yeah, cheap shot.
1: It was
0: got ejected from the game and took off his jersey.
1: The largest player on the court giving a full-on aggressive forearm shiver to the smallest player probably in the league at the time.
0: Looking like Frodo.
1: That was not Andrew Bynum's shining moment.
0: No.
1: Neither was the time that he parked across three handicap spots. But that's different.
0: Entitled.
1: Different time. Different story for a different time.
0: And then he ended up getting hurt a lot. I wonder if that was karma from the using the handicap spots when he was healthy.
1: I don't know. Maybe.
0: I don't know. But this feat from the Knicks is truly special and historic. But it also made me think about, like, they basically ran it back with the same team, switched out the head coach for a more creative offensive game plan, going from Tibbs to Mike Brown.
1: I don't even know if there was even a meaningful rotation player that was added from last year. There was. It was pretty much the exact same core.
0: Shamit?
1: I thought Shamit was already there.
0: Was he?
1: Or was maybe he might have been hurt. I think he was hurt. He's had injury issues through his career.
0: That makes sense. He shot 60% until they got to the finals and then cooled off.
1: Right.
0: But so many guys. I think, did OG ended up shooting, I think, 48 or 49% from three during their entire playoff run? We're talking 17 games.
1: And like, I think he shot over 60% in general.
0: This was not a one-man thing. This was not just about Jalen Brunson. He wasn't even very good the first couple games of the finals.
1: I don't know what his final tally was in amalgam, but I feel like he wasn't overall in the finals very efficient. He made big plays and made all the big shots when it mattered, but it was not an efficient series at all for him.
0: But it made me think, like, I go to the Clippers, of course, with stuff like this. Maybe you just stay the course when you have a team that is competitive enough to be part of the inner circle or maybe the second tier of teams that could be considered contenders in the NBA, because you just never know when that window opens for you and that opportunity happens and you got to walk through that door. Like, that's what the Knicks did.
1: This is what when I push back, and there's a difference between being like middling, competing for a play-in spot, and being in a situation where it's like, we can be four, we can be five, we can be six.
0: They were still the third seed.
1: They were, right. The idea that, like, well, you either phenomenal and know that you can compete with San Antonio and Oklahoma City, or you got to be really crappy to try to get a great player. It's like, there is a place to be able to thrive and live in between. And look, the Knicks were fortunate that they ran into the San Antonio Spurs when they ran into them, too.
0: Yes.
1: So this goes back to what Mark Medina told us earlier in the show, too. It's like there's a level of luck, but there's also a level of just really good fortune. Everything clicked for them, and they still went toe-to-toe. We said last week, the San Antonio Spurs easily could have had a 3-1 lead in that series. The margin was extremely thin.
0: If Mitch Johnson makes an adjustment and gets his head out of you-know-where and actually played Dylan Harper more than De'Aaron Fox in this series, they might have won. Honestly, they might have won the series.
1: There is a combination of things that need to happen. Look, if the Miami Heat with the Heatles were in year two instead of year one, they might beat the Dallas Mavericks in 2011. Who knows? Because they needed to find that adversity to be able to fight through and start winning in year two. So there's just, for teams like the New York Knicks to be able to win championships, like the Toronto Raptors to be able to win a championship, you know, like that Dallas Maverick team, it doesn't happen very often. But you put yourself in a position, like you mentioned, with continuity, with a great player, with the right coach in place, to be able to take advantage of an opportunity when it presents itself. That offers hope to teams who say, to teams or fan bases who say, we're kind of in the middle, we're not really competing. At best, we're a 5 seed. If we're lucky, we'll get to the conference finals and we'll lose. You never really know.
0: Yeah. Because so many of us presented this finals matchup and really the Western Conference finals as the de facto finals.
1: Yeah.
0: And it didn't turn out to be that way. And part of it is probably because they beat up on each other and New York got a team that was heavily fatigued. But the point still stands. Like, there is going to be an opportunity somewhere along the lines, because the frequency of injuries that are happening now in the playoffs, like, you can't just look on paper and say, well, there's these two teams that are so dominant, and if you're not in their realm, you probably should blow it up or make wide sweeping changes. The Knicks said no. we're just going to change out the head coach. We're going to stick with this roster. And if enough of these things line up, it can be our year. I think more teams have to think like that.
1: Do you think it is more likely than not, or do you think that the San Antonio Spurs and Oklahoma City Thunder, the standings could change, you know, fluctuate over the past couple of years, but basically I'm just going to put it in the Western Conference Finals. Do you think it's more likely that they're going to play each other in the Western Conference Finals for the next 4 years, or do you think it's more likely that, that's not going to happen?
0: Even if they play each other, period, in the playoffs or catch each other in the second round because of the standings and one of them ends up the three instead of the two.
1: Yeah.
0: Like, that's enough to wear themselves down to the point that it takes some skin off them. They're not the same team by the time you get to the finals because there is that war of attrition.
1: Yeah.
0: And because the Knicks dominated the East the way they did after Luke going down 2-1 to Atlanta, everything just kind of worked out for them, but they also deserve it because they didn't give up on this team when they could have after what happened last year.
1: Which is the importance of continuity and building a roster that can sustain itself, which, as Mark Medina brought up, is going to be more and more difficult as we get into this second apron era. There's going to be a little bit of a sea change in the NBA. I'm not a big fan of it, to be honest with you. I love teams that can able to actually build something and stick together for a while, but that is not going to be the future of the NBA, unfortunately.
0: Yeah, we'll see what happens with this Knicks group. Coming up next, producer Mike. Mike
1: is on the mic.
0: Mike. He's leading in the next segment, and we have no idea. We're more clueless than Alicia Silverstone on what he's going to talk about. That's next right here on FNA on Fox Sports Radio.
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16: What they're not doing is giving up the face of the franchise, maybe the second face of the league aside from LeBron over the last 10, 15 years, and they're not absolutely getting rid of him. 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
17: My objection to soccer and the World Cup is A, the U.S. men team, they never do anything, and it appears maybe they're going to do something this year, so that helps. 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
19: Where is this Lamar Jackson contract headed in Baltimore? We're at the part of the story with Lamar Jackson. Nobody is blinking. It's a game of bark, bark, chicken. Who's going to play? Nobody's budging. It's like sitting down your kids and serving broccoli. Nobody wants to eat the broccoli. Everyone is just sitting in their corner. And the Ravens, right now, they don't want to overcommit. Lamar doesn't want a discount. 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He wants none of that. And it would seem, reading the room, that the Ravens would like some evidence that Lamar is going to be able to stay healthy and consistently dominate the way he used to. They just don't want the promise. They want some proof. And so there seems like they're taking a wait-and-see approach.
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0: Appreciate you guys for listening. Final segment here. And it's Mike on Mike, M-I-K-E on M-I-C. Producer Mike is leading. Mike, what's up?
23: Not much. So, I want to get your guys' opinion on this, and I would like it to be maybe a roundtable discussion. But so the World Cup is obviously taking place, and really exciting time, even if you're a casual soccer fan.
0: And we are.
23: Yes.
1: As casual as it gets, admittedly so.
24: Every 4 years.
1: That's right.
0: Casual. Casual.
23: So the first World Cup game was in 1930, so almost 100 years, 96 years. The next World Cup will be the 100th year anniversary of the tournament.
0: Oh, all right.
23: Okay. So this is only the second time in the tournament's history that there has been multiple host countries. Okay. The first one coming in 2002 with South Korea and Japan.
0: Okay.
23: And obviously we have this one this year with Canada, US, and Mexico. For one, I'm a huge fan of it, and I think it's really great. I think it gives people a lot of opportunities to see different parts of the world, get to explore. If you don't want to go to a certain place, you have two other options. So I want to get your guys' opinion. Do you like that they went and are going to go to this format? Because next year it's going to be in Morocco, Portugal, and Spain. Are you guys a fan of this, or do you like the more traditional aspect?
1: So I like it, but
0: I don't love it.
1: Yeah, no, not necessarily. I understand, first of all, the reason why they're doing it. You know, what is the Rick Neuhauser quote I say all the time?
0: The answer is money. Now, what's the question?
1: 100%. The question is, how can we get more money out of this spectacle that is the World Cup? Well, we involve more countries that are in close proximity to each other. These countries don't have to go bankrupt trying to build stadiums and retrofit things. If I can find three countries that are near each other that have all the venues that are necessary, oh, and I can expand the field and add more teams. Sure, that just means more television revenue, more ticket revenue. Ultimately, I think that is the reason why they're doing it.
0: That's what's driving it.
1: So, yes, that's what's driving it. But within that, I do think it's cool that different people from a bunch of different countries that may not be able to put in individual bids on themselves can actually be a part of it in the larger scope. So I am a fan of it, but I'm not a huge fan of it as to why they're doing it.
0: If they weren't doing it, Iran wouldn't be allowed in this World Cup because they only get a one-day visa and then go back to Mexico.
1: That's true.
0: Like, I think...
2: That's why they're staying in Mexico.
1: Exactly.
0: I think the exposure overall, it makes it more fun if there's more travel, but also logistically, maybe it makes things easier to have more stadiums, to play more games. I think this presentation...
1: It's been phenomenal, I think.
0: Yeah. I don't want to pat ourselves on the back too much here, but we're killing
1: this.
0: But
1: America, F yeah.
0: I think, actually, we should just get it every single World Cup now. We should be
1: like,
0: the host.
1: That sounds like something an American would say.
0: We're the hostess with the mostest. because we eat a lot of hostess.
1: Do we ever?
0: I don't know. I enjoy it. I think this has been just right. This is a nice sweet spot here. So they're going three different countries the next World Cup as well.
23: Yes, for the 100th year anniversary. It'll be Morocco, Portugal, Spain. And then I guess there's anniversary match hosts with Argentina, Paraguay, and Uruguay.
1: Oh, okay. That's cool. I like that. I like it.
0: It changes it up
1: a little bit and gives a more of a wider scope to a larger swath of people. So it's a lot more inclusive. So I'll give them that, regardless of what the motivation is. It's like the rich billionaire that gives to charity because he wants the tax break, and it's like, well, he's still helping sick kids, so that doesn't matter.
0: Justify the means here,
1: right?
0: I don't mind it. I don't think it's that controversial.
1: No,
0: I don't think anybody is too worried about it.
1: Have people been fighting? I haven't seen a lot of backlash against it necessarily.
0: I didn't realize that's probably the reason or one of the reasons that led to them expanding the field. That does make sense.
1: Yeah.
0: We got an extra week. We got an extra round. We got 48 teams now. It's never been this bigger and widespread. This could be peak World Cup.
1: It's just like the NCAA tournament. They want more money, more expansion. It's going to happen with the college football playoff. More and more and more and more and more. More important games. That's all they want. More money.
0: More goals Team USA scores. I'm fine with it. Hey, I'm strangely comfortable with it as long as we win.
1: I'll take it too. Good stuff, Mike. Thank you. Thanks to Lorena. Thank you for listening. Project NIL next on Fox Sports Radio.
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31: The USA at the World Cup has already clinched first place in its group because after a 2-0 win over Australia Friday night, Paraguay beat Turkey 1-0 in the late game. Turkey at 0-2, mathematically eliminated. So is Haiti at 0-2 after losing 3-0 to Brazil. Morocco scored a goal in the second minute and defeated Scotland 1-0. American Wyndham Clark leads the U.S. Open by 4 strokes. In the WNBA, Washington ended New York's 8-game winning streak, 86-83. To baseball, the A's trailed the Angels 11-4 in the 6th inning. Athletics won the game in 10. 12-11 over the Halos, the final. Boston a 6-2 winner at Seattle. Winning pitcher Ranger Suarez had a no-hitter until the 7th. The Dodgers won their 4th in a row with 3 runs bottom of the 9th, beating the Orioles 6-5. Victories for Atlanta and the Yankees. I'm Steve DeSager.
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2: 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Let's go! Here's Anthony Gargano and William Penn Charter School Director of Athletics, Daniel DeBernardinis.
13: Well, good morning, good morning, good morning. Happy, happy, happy Fox Sports Saturday. This is the fellas. Jeff Schwartz, Anthony Gargano, hanging out on a World Cup Saturday. What an incredible time. Just an amazing display yesterday. Team USA, another really good performance, man. They are in the knockout round, and they look just completely different. I mean, they come out yesterday, great first half. They scored the two goals, and then Australia had a couple runs, but it was never that hairy. And Pulisic sits again with the hamstring, so he's good. You got one more game, you're good, and then next thing you know, you're in the knockout round. And then Jeff, this what really struck me was, they go to the studio show, and not because we're part of the family, but Fox has done an incredible job covering this thing. And they go to the studio show, and the question to Zidane is, hey, could USA actually win it? And he said yes. Your thoughts, buddy?
14: He did say yes. Did I see you? Were you in the Brazilian crowd yesterday? Did I see you there dancing and cheering with the Brazilians in Philly?
13: I would have been
14: for a second. Yeah,
13: I would have been
14: for you. Yeah,
13: I love the Brazilians. I would have been there with them. Unfortunately, I got some kind of weird bug that has knocked me out.
14: More fettuccine Alfredo for the Italian. That's what he needs.
13: Don't make me laugh.
14: So, I will not profess to know a lot about soccer, but I will tell you this. I feel like, as someone who watches sports on the regular, right? I watch a ton of sports. I watch all the sports. I watch the soccer. You can really tell in sports when one team is better than another team, right? When one team is playing at a better clip, when they're more efficient, when the ball's being moved, when the aggressiveness is there. And we've seen the USA be very aggressive more than I've watched other teams, right? They've scored, or now I think it was an old goal maybe twice to start both games, but the fact is that they were getting the ball near the goal, right? They're getting the ball to the net. Their defense has been really good. They have looked faster and more complete, and the team that has been better. I mean, you look at yesterday, I pulled up some of the stats, right? They possessed the ball more often. They had double the shots than Australia. They had double the chances. They had almost double the corners. Their passes were crisper. Their expected goals were higher. Like, they just were a much better team yesterday, and we saw that in the first game too. And now they won the group. Like, they're now basically off their next game. They can rest players who have yellow cards, who can make sure not get another one, so they're not suspended. And they did their job. Yeah, I put out a tweet yesterday.
13: And it resets too after this round, so that's correct. A good thing.
14: I put in a tweet yesterday, out a tweet that, I was a little bit of just, I want to see the reaction for people, because I feel like our U.S. men's national team gets judged pretty harshly on social media. Like, I don't know what they expect our team to be. This is not our sport in our country. I mean, it's not even like our top four sport in our country. And so we're not going to be the best at it. And that's nothing wrong with that. But I feel like they treat them so harshly. And they always are talking about how terrible this team is and how we don't play up to expectations. And I mean, maybe we don't. I mean, I could be totally wrong on that. So I put out a tweet yesterday saying, like, are we good? Are we good now? And most of the answers were like, nah, the teams we're playing stink. But what you're supposed to do, I say this often. Look, I say this often. This is very important. Okay, like, this is a sports fan. Listen to me, guys. This is important. When you're a good team, basketball, baseball, football, you should blow out, right? You should blow out and dominate bad teams. That's a quality that good teams have. And it feels like we discount blowouts. Think about the Knicks. The Knicks have the best net differential, point differential, in NBA history in the finals. They blew every team. You're supposed to. That's what good teams do. They blow teams out. Yeah. So for the USA men to play the way they've played, is a positive, right? It shows you they're moving in the right direction. Yeah, are they going to play better teams next round? Maybe not. It depends who we end up with. It looks like we might have an easy game in round of 32. We might run up against a great team in the round of 16 and just lose. But the fact is, they're doing the job they have to do, which is blowing out, essentially, right? Playing much better than the teams that are worse than them. So, and we did it without Pulisic yesterday, who obviously won't play next round. It's going to be next game as well. The game doesn't matter at all. We won the group already.
13: Yeah, it's a great way to differentiate a good team, which is, I love that. And I completely agree with you. Like when you dominate a lesser team, it just shows you. You said something that was pretty interesting to me. What's our expectation? I think our expectation is by now, even though, you know, soccer is not basketball or football or baseball. I mean, it's still a pretty big sport in this country, right? Like, you know, I mean, every kid plays it just about at some point in their lives. Usually it's probably the first sport that kids play in this country, even before baseball. Yeah, I know there's the T-ball thing. You know, we both have kids and have gone through it. But these kids, they all play soccer at some point. I think the expectation is to be relevant, right? Yeah. Like to have it. Nobody's going to say, hey, look, you got to be France or Spain or Brazil. But, you know, to have a chance, because we're such a vast country and we're so into sport.
14: I mean, I'm looking at our team right now. You know, we don't have a lot of players that play on like elite teams in Europe. We have some, but not a lot. I mean, like, the talent is getting much better on our team. But what I have seen, again, I'm just looking at things that I've noticed and I've seen people talk about. I promise you, I'm not a great soccer analysis, but the coach has made a big difference. He's a good coach.
13: He
14: has done a really good job of getting the best out of our players. And that's important, right? Because a good coach is able to do that. And I heard him talk after the game yesterday. He's like, look, I'm not American, but I teared up and I was, you know, super into that. That just was a great, you know, team win. The way we played and how we're playing. So like the coach has done a great job too of bringing out the best in his players. And they've risen to the occasion. Look, it's so funny, man, because I think that there is a certain perception of the Pacific Northwest. I don't know why. Well, I do know why. I've been there. I went to school there. They have incredible fans. And the idea that there's some perception about like that these cities are burning down or whatever the people think's happening out in the West Coast. It's not happening at all there. And the crowds, the Seattle crowd is loud. Like Seahawks games and Washington Husky games and Oregon football game. I mean, they're freaking loud, man. And the crowd yesterday was so into it, was so passionate, was so loud. I love like it. So you get the big loud crowd. You're playing in Seattle, and you play really well and it fires everyone up. And by the way, the reason why the game was early and people were, you know, why is the game so early? Because game seven, the finals was scheduled for last night. You can't play, you know, the USA soccer game at the same time as game seven of the finals. That's why, guys. That's why it was an early game. I don't think it's going to happen again. So stop fretting about what time the game is being played at. It's also, it was a federal holiday. I don't know how many people worked yesterday. People were off work yesterday. So like it all worked out well for Team USA. They won. The crowd was lively. It looked good on television. Are we winning the championship? I don't know. I don't think so. But I think if you were to say who's played the best through two games, and that's not, everyone's not played two games yet, I think we'd be one of the countries up there.
13: Yeah. Yeah. Yeah. Let me ask you about Bocatino, who, it's something very interesting that I read. Pocatino said, if you start in MLS and you haven't won a game in 3 months and you're at the bottom, what's the consequence if there's no promotion or relegation? No international competition. And then he goes on to say, American sports as a whole rewards losers. But soccer is different. If you reward those who don't win, if you don't have goals, if you don't have fight, if I lose, what happens? Nothing. They just fire the coach. Also, the American player is disciplined, but with a sense of complacency that isn't good in soccer. It took us a year and a half to change that mentality.
14: Ooh, I love this discussion. Oh, man. Okay.
13: I mean, so, I'm dying to hear your thoughts here.
14: Okay, so obviously we reward bad teams with good draft picks, right? Which I think is fair to do. Because let's talk about NFL, right? Like,
13: right.
14: You don't typically have teams that are that bad year over year over year, right? Because it's all other teams get that quarterback and they become good, right? So, like, we reward losing for maybe a year. The teams that perpetually lose, we mock them endlessly. The Jets, the Browns, right? Like there's no, yeah. Right. I don't know if we reward that in football, okay? Basketball, it feels like we do sort of, and I, you know, this tanking thing, I don't know if any of this new stuff's going to work at all. Baseball, I mean, no one really cares about the amateur draft. We reward the teams that lose there because of the salary structure, not the salary structure, the structure.
13: Competitive
14: of
13: balance. I mean,
14: The money, right? Like you get the same amount of money for winning and losing. I mean, look, maybe in soccer we reward losing because nothing happens. I mean, I don't know if relegation is the way to solve losing in any of our
13: sports. Well, you couldn't do it in any other sport because we just don't have enough, you know. Here's the other thing that he forgets is that, you know, we're huge. Our country's huge, right? So, you know, it's one thing if you're playing in, you know, England, right? Like,
14: yeah,
13: we're not going to have three leagues in any sport, right? Like, you know, it's different. They compare, you know, the Premier League and Serie A and the Bundesliga and the Spanish League, right? Like, they're all those countries have leagues, and so it's easy to say that you can have we have minor leagues. We're not doing relegation.
14: Play soccer though. Like, there's no, you know,
13: right.
14: Like, you know, emphasis on professional basketball and professional baseball and those sports. But I will say though, like, youth sports does not at all like have any grace to losers. I don't know, like, that's not a youth sports thing problem. I feel like we actually emphasize winning too much in youth sports sometimes. I think that's not a problem for you, like, the reward losing until you get to maybe the pro level, and it's only a couple teams that get rewarded like a year, maybe. It's not even our culture to do that anyways in sports. Like, I don't know if that's a soccer issue. It's not, to me, it's not an issue in other sports.
13: You talk about athletes and you talk about other sports, which is interesting. Now,
14: I don't know.
13: Let me throw this at you. AAU. AAU is not about winning, desensitized winning.
14: It's not about losing either, though.
13: Like, it's about me and yourself.
14: Sure.
13: And it doesn't, it's not about role players, and it's not about, it's all about individual.
14: But I don't think he's talking about basketball, is he? I mean, but AAU basketball is not.
13: He's talking about American athletes, right? So I want to broaden it and see if there's any merit.
14: But it's interesting because the purpose of AU basketball is not to win games, though. It's not to win or lose games. It's to showcase your talent, right? So, like, that's the different.
13: But it infects kids that play. Like, I see it all the time. Like, kids play, and then, you know, it's one kid, your turn, my turn. You know, it's horrible basketball as far as, like, a team. And then you create this atmosphere where you got kids just, you know, playing for themselves. I am not a fan of it. I think, you know, there's some great players in it, obviously, but the back end of it is a money grab for parents, and the part of the game is lost because kids just don't want to. They just want to go play selfish.
14: But I think that's true. But it's not really his point, though, right? I don't think.
13: I don't know. I mean, it de-emphasized winning. So I don't know. You know, let me read it again because he says the American player is disciplined, but a sense of complacency that isn't good in soccer. So he's talking about American athletes. He's not just talking about soccer players, but with a sense of complacency that isn't good in soccer. It took us a year and a half to change that mentality.
14: I wish you could expand more on that. Can we call him? Can we get him on the phone?
13: Yeah, I know. I mean, it's a great subject because football to me is the only sport where
14: you just can't be that way on the field.
13: You can't, right? You can't be selfish. You have to be all about winning. You can't play it for, you know, you can't play organized football that doesn't mean anything, right? Like, there always has to be a meaning. The game is about sacrifice. The game is always about sum of all parts. It's the only sport where, you know, you got to be dedicated. It's why I want my kids playing it, because I think it helps you in life.
14: Yeah. Yeah, I mean, it's definitely that. What he's saying is not a football problem. I can't imagine he's talking about AU basketball players, but I mean, so guy's Argentinian, right? Like, I don't know how much time he spends.
13: I think he's just talking about the American athlete. So the elite American athlete he's exposed to, right?
14: I mean,
13: are soccer players any different than the baseball players or basketball players?
14: Is there a socioeconomic thing here where we're some youths, because youth sports cost so much money that some of the players don't treat it as other countries do, where like it's a way out for some players in other countries to play professional sports, and like, but here, because it costs so much money, that you have athletes here that just aren't as motivated to win, because to them it's like not life, it's not a new life eventually. I don't know that could be part of it as well, right? Mm-hmm. I mean, youth sports has cost so much money nowadays to play. Like, you have to have a certain wealth to do it. It's insane.
13: Yeah. I know they're trying to change the soccer model in the country to build it like, and you see with in other sports with IMG.
14: Yeah.
13: But to build the academy culture and getting these elite kids, and then all of a sudden they don't go to school, they go to soccer school, yeah. Right?
14: Well, that's what soccer is. I mean, I was talking to a buddy of mine who's from Sweden, and I was like, what's the difference like why do we have soccer? Why is it different for us in soccer? He goes, because at 14, they take the kids in Europe and put them in soccer academies. And all they do is soccer. We don't do that in America. We have IMG, which is close, which is right. The closest thing we have. But like, that's all they do is when they just play soccer their entire lives. Talking about cost of sports, dude. I was with my son last night. We went to go watch one of our all-star teams play. The coach coaches with me on my softball team. And we were talking, and they had they took out of the dugout all the UAAA bats they couldn't use in All-Star. So there was this big pile of bats, right, like outside the dugout to make sure they didn't get thrown out of the game, right, because they can't use those for literally they use them in travel ball. So everyone has two bats, right? And then my son, who has two bats also, he doesn't play travel ball, but he has a bat from last year. And this year's mom was like obsessed with buying him bats. I'm like, honey, yeah, he's got to hit the ball first before we buy him another bat. Can we please stop?
13: But that bag, my Mossimo's bat bag, worth more than my car.
14: Right. So like, and then my son goes, hey, Dad, I think I need a new bat for next season. I was like, what? But what? Because, yeah, like, I'm playing, I need a BB Corps bat. Like, I'm playing, like, mm-hmm. middle school. And I was like, oh, boy, here we go. Like, what? Another bat, buddy? Like, another bat. What happened to the days? Do you remember when we were kids? Because my dad was.
13: Everybody would use the same bat.
14: My dad, you know, your dad or whoever was your coach, it was my dad. He had an army duffel bag, right? And the duffel bag was four helmets, one baseball bat.
13: Yeah.
14: And that's what you played with. Obviously, I understand why you wouldn't do that now, but like the cost of everything. He's like, I just bought him a bat in the spring, like, you know, February. Now you need another bat.
13: And for those people that don't know, these bats are like four between, you know, $350 and $500.
14: The good ones, yeah.
13: I mean, they're that expensive. Then when you get to 14U, it's, you know, drop threes. Like, correct. You know.
14: So now he's going to have another $400 bat. And luckily for my daughter, I bought her a bat this spring that'll last her probably 2 years. So, like, I'm set there, thankfully. But with the baseball bats, man, like, softball bats easier. You use the same bat, basically. Like, there's no, like, not a big change in bat, right? You might change the drop, but, like, it's the same bat all the way through. Like, she's using the same bat that the Texas women use, and, you know, like, they, the exact same bat, it's just 3 inches shorter. And
13: right.
14: And the drop is only 10, not, you know, 5, whatever they use in college softball. But my son's gotta get a new bat. It's gonna need a new this and that to play juniors and to play. It's expensive, man.
13: Well, let's take a quick TO right here and continue the conversation, because I think it's fascinating. Do we encourage it? Like, do we foster competition? Because all the games and the tournaments, and it's even like at baseball, I'll throw that at you, that winning is somewhat desensitized. Let's discuss where the fellas, Jeff Schwartz, Anthony Gargano, right here on Fox Sports Radio.
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8: Temperatures are going to try to get back to near average for this time of year for your Saturday, with highs near 79 and light east winds at 5 to 10 miles per hour. Our skies will be partly cloudy before rain chances return heading into Sunday. We will also be cooler as highs only get to near

0: Okay, here's another scout. This one's worrisome. What bothers me, it's some divaness here. I think you're getting kind of a glimpse of who he's going to be, more like Paul George or Kawhi, where if he's not healed, he's just not playing. Well, we saw that at Kansas. That's troubling. Here's a coach. And I heard this same thing about Markelle Fultz. This one really worries me. Yeah, I love his demeanor. He seems locked in. But when we jumped on them, I felt like he had a little bit of...
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13: Regulators. You regulate any stealing of his property. We're damn good, too. But you can't be any geek off the street. Gotta be handy with the steal, if you know what I mean. Earn your keep.
14: Regulators. Welcome back, fellas. Jeff Schwartz, Anthony Gargano, hanging out with you guys on the Fox Sports Saturday. We're talking about the comment that U.S. men's national coach Pochettino said, which was really interesting. I thought we were just, it was, you know, something that was pretty damning to us, right? Mauricio Pochettino says, if you start an MLS and you haven't won a game in 3 months and you're at the bottom, what's the consequence if there's no promotion or relegation, no international competition? American sports rewards losers, but soccer's different. If you reward those who don't win, if you don't have goals, you don't have fight. If I lose, what happens? Nothing. They just fire the coach. Also, the American player is disciplined with a sense of complacency that isn't good in soccer. It took us a year and a half to change that mentality. So that was his quote. And we're kind of figuring out let's talk about the American athlete. Is the system, does it foster competitiveness? So I brought up AAU basketball to Jeff, and then the travel baseball is interesting because you win tournaments, and so you're trying to win tournaments. But I don't know, Jeff. Like this, every weekend go to a tournament and try to win is great, but it doesn't have the ultimate, like, hey, we're trying to win something big for the end of the year. So, like, there's no playoffs. It's just a weekend. Yeah. You're just, I don't think it's good for pitchers because you just burn through arms and there's a rash of elbow and shoulder injuries among kids. So I don't think it's good for that. But I was trying to think about it, what it does for the idea of winning and if it's good or bad.
15: Well, do we know how European soccer, like youth soccer is? I don't know what to compare it to. All I know is what we do. And you're right. I think the winning is important just so your team gets to play in better games, maybe. But I don't know if, like, winning's ultimate goal, travel ball. A lot of times parents look at it, and this is a parent thing, maybe not a coach thing. You know, parents look at it as a way to get a college scholarship, right? So that the competitiveness is that's we're competing against other kids to get that college offer, right? The college scholarship. We're not competing to win together.

0: or as a team. And the winning feels extra, right? Like you want to win because that's why you're there and it makes it more fun to win. But I'm not sure the ultimate goal is everyone's there to win the game. They're there to be on a showcase.
1: Yeah, but is that good? Like, don't you have to...
0: But I feel like the point of rec ball is more to win. Like that's what you just choosing your poison there. I don't have a good answer for you.
1: I can only tell you in my town, like in our area, rec ball is dead.
0: See, I'm very fortunate because it's not dead here. Like we have 1,000 kids.
1: Like rec ball is just not good. It's not, in fact we didn't even play it this year because. There's no point. And the idea is to get them better, not go dominate against bad competition.
0: See, that's where I feel fortunate because our little league is really good. Like I went to watch the 11s play yesterday. Our 11s were one out away from playing in the championships last year. Like they were one out away in the regionals.
1: Yeah, if you're that good, you got to be a good system though.
0: So I'm fortunate in that we are. I guess in the sense, maybe youth sports is that way where it's very selfish in the fact that you're there for the betterment of yourself, which is fine, by the way. I'm not disagreeing with that. But the question is like, if everyone is doing it together, like if everyone is playing for the same reason. Is it wrong? Everyone knows why they're there.
1: I don't know. I'm just posing the question. I mean,
0: yeah, no, I'm saying, so am I.
1: The
0: like,
1: coach puts it out there, and I just thought the quote was really interesting and wanted to explore it. Like, I feel a little stronger with AAU basketball. I know you got to play it, so I'm not naive to that fact. I guess it still goes back to your high school and – that's how you derive winning. Like, football's the only sport that you can play that you play with your high school. Like, you're not, I know there's 7-on-7s and, you know, I'm not talking flag. I'm just talking about real football is only played through your high school when you reach that level.
0: Yeah. The thing about the winning, though, is you've been part of this. Like, in the end, though, winning makes it 1,000 times more fun. Like, even on a losing travel ball team, like, it's pretty miserable.
1: Yeah.
0: I mean, you do want to win in the end. I mean, it might not be the explicit goal of your team at all times, but losing every travel ball game is not going to be fun, right. I would imagine.
1: Yeah.
0: So in the end, you are trying to win. It's just maybe not the express goal, and maybe his point is there's no consequence if you keep losing, which is definitely true. You just pay the tournament fee and you move it along, right? Like, there's no consequence for losing. But going on a tournament, losing four games in a row is not something that anyone wants to do. it's terrible.
1: It's awful. You're right. But, you know, this is kind of what it is. Are we talking about fostering the ultimate competitiveness? It's interesting conversation, and maybe he is talking about, you know, I guess the first part of it, to your point, was probably soccer because there is no relegation in the MLS, and yeah, but there are spots. Like, if you're bad, it's not like you could stay bad for a while and have a job.
0: Sure, but like, let's think about international sports right now. So right now, our men's hockey team just won, right, the Olympics. Our women's hockey team just won the Olympics. Our women's soccer team wins every World Cup, right? They're that good. I believe I'm right. Our baseball team just won the World Baseball Classic, right? Like, our men's basketball team wins the Olympics. Like, we're doing fine internationally. So I don't know, like, what. Maybe it's just a soccer problem. Like, obviously, and maybe we should have a bigger group of athletes to pick from. So we're just going to be better in these sports. But it doesn't hurt us internationally outside of maybe soccer, which is, again, not our number one sport.
1: Yeah. By the way, we didn't win that. Venezuela won the 20s, if you remember. Won the World Baseball Classic.
0: Well, we beat the... Did we lose to them or did we lose to Venezuela.
1: Yeah.
0: Yeah. We beat Dominican Republic. That's what it was.
1: Yeah.
0: Yeah. Okay. So we did not win that. So, ooh.
1: Yeah, it was a big Venezuela. It was a big thing. But whatever. It's, regardless, I get your point. I
0: mean, yeah. Like, we're on the international stage doing fine, per se. Like, but maybe he's changing the culture of soccer, which is great. It'd be great to change the culture of soccer. I mean, it seems like we really want to be good in men's soccer for years. We haven't been able to do it.
1: So let me hit you up. This is our buddy Chris, who is in Dayton, Ohio, who checks in and says, I live in Dayton. Same thing here. Rec ball is dying. We have to drive 30 minutes sometimes to other towns just to have to play other rec teams. He said, there is a lack of team in sport. If you look at the U.S. soccer team, Pochettino really has just gotten them to play together as a team. That's a great point. And they are thriving. Wow. That's a great point. Thank you, Chris. That's a good one. You also wish I'm under the weather, so he wished me to feel better. But yeah, I mean, I think that's right on the nose. They have been playing better as a team. He's had to do that. Maybe the individual thing, is that possible?
0: That we
1: were too individualized.
0: If university was free like it is over in Europe, I think we might not care so much about getting college scholarships.
1: Like, right.
0: That's why a lot of parents are doing it, right?
1: Yeah, no, I'm not saying you're right. There is a cause and an effect, but is the fact that we are so individualized with AAU and travel and showcase and all that stuff.
0: Yeah, probably.
1: Is that probably what he's talking about and Pochettino's talking about, which is, and Chris brings up the point that over the last 18 months is when they finally come together and play as a team.
0: Yeah,
1: Pulisic is their best player, right? So Pulisic is out, and they've dominated the first two games.
0: I mean, wasn't this like sort of what we saw with the when you watched that the Redeem Team documentary about the men's basketball team? That like part of it was that they emphasized that the guys had to be there every summer, right?
1: Yeah,
0: they had to be there every summer to make sure that they were playing together as a team, and maybe the individual nature of you know, the American sports player is more individual because they grow up playing travel ball where it is about individual sometimes more than it's about just overall winning. So maybe that's what he's talking about, is that he just had to get them to play more as a team. And cause I remember Coach K specifically talked about that. Like, if you join this team, you have to be here every summer. Like, we're going to play because they were playing European, you know, teams that had played for years and years together. They were just dribbling all around them, right? And so they had to make sure that they were able to play more as a team and know each other, you know, inside and outside. So maybe that's what he's talking about here. And look, the pressure to play youth sports in this country is enormous. My daughter this week went to a indoor baseball facility here to have a softball and baseball camp, all right? And she comes home on, it's a 4-day camp. She comes on Wednesday and goes, how was your day? Blah, blah, blah. I was pitching and it was fun. We played wiffle ball and like it was a lot of fun, blah, blah, blah. And the coach like asked me about travel ball. And I was like, well, what did they say? They go, do you play travel ball? I go, and she says, no. And then like, was that it? Like, that was the end of the discussion. She's like, I think it was. I don't know. And then just like ignored it, whatever. My daughter's won't play travel ball. And then we get home Thursday from practice. And or from the camp, I'm like, so how'd it go? She goes, oh, Dad, she asked me about travel ball again. She said, what'd your parents say about it? and Emmy told him that like that, you know, I said, I don't know, basically. I didn't have an answer. And that was the end of the discussion, essentially. Like, you know, my daughter's nine. Like, they're trying to recruit a 9-year-old to play travel ball. Like, I'm like,
1: wow. I mean, like, you know,
0: shouldn't you call me? Like, shouldn't you like?
1: You should. I don't like that. I mean, I, you know, this idea of, you know, talking to a child,
0: Like,
1: that's
0: like,
1: what's
0: should you
1: weird
0: come out? Like,
1: about,
0: I thought they were going to come out and like meet me in my truck when I picked her up. Like,
1: right.
0: Hey,
1: that's
0: like,
1: what it should. That you're 1,000% right. That's what it should have been.
0: Like, yes. My daughter is so like not ready for that life yet. So like, I'm really fortunate. Where like, she's not even asking to play travel ball yet, which is nice. Because you know, I was talking her. One of the coaches that coaches with me in the league is 23. She just finished playing softball in Arizona. Like, so I've leaned on her for guidance a lot, and she's like, she just got to play travel ball. In seventh grade, basically by seventh grade. My daughter's going to fifth grade, so I have a couple years. But I'm waiting for this type of conversation to happen with my daughter, and it hasn't happened yet. She was at camp for 2 days, and the third day, they're like, hey, do you want to play on our travel ball team? Like, she's talented. But I thought they were going to, like, hit me up. They have my phone number. It's on the application. Like,
1: yeah,
0: I drop her off every day. They, just, like, come out and say hi to me.
1: They need to talk to you. You're the parent. You
0: but it's just like, this is what it is, right? Like, they're, like, always recruiting, and they're always trying to get their team. And, like, that's... not to win. They're not like,
1: no.
0: Maybe it is. Maybe they want ME to win.
1: Well, it is to win. Ultimately, you're trying to win. But, you know, again, these tournaments, it's just, I don't know if the setup is right. And you bring up a good point about Europe and the way the structure is with the academies. Like, again, I know the soccer thing is starting to pop up here. The Philadelphia Union have a huge, it's probably the top in the country, youth soccer program where they have kids that go to school and, you know, it's high school basically.
0: Philadelphia Union has like an IMG setup, like a prep school.
1: Yeah.
0: So we've had those forever. They've started mostly in basketball, but they're kind of like, that's where I would put it. Not IMG, but like the other one, kind of like prep school was always looked as like you couldn't get into college. So you went an extra year of prep school. Like it wasn't like something that like was, what's the right word to use? It just wasn't something. Oh, that was
1: do me a favor. Sit that. Hold that point because we're going to take a break. Hold the point. I want to get right back to it because it's a great discussion. We are the fellas. Jeff Schwartz, Anthony Gargano, right here on Fox Sports Radio.
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15: I'm in. So you have 2 million people, and you see all the horror stories about people can't leave the subway. They're gonna check. I'm like, okay, I get it. That sucks. But what did you expect? It's New York City. But it was beautiful. It was awesome. And for the first time, because I didn't know if it was gonna happen, I didn't know. But for the first time since the Knicks won, I cried. Right? Because when they I was so excited, winning, overwhelmed with happiness and emotion, And I just, you know, look, I cry all the time. I cry different times, probably a couple times a week for different reasons. Something will hit me. It's weird. I can't control. I'm not someone who knows when they're going to cry, knowing I'm not. But like, I just didn't, because I was just so happy. Because wait, I was so excited, and the last few days, and it's been incredible. But it's weird, because the moment that I started crying was during what turned out to be the big highlight, which I'm sure now it's gonna be the number one song on iTunes for the next week, is when Alicia Keys does her version of Empire State of Mind at City Hall, right? And everybody was waiting for this, and the whole story about how Anu Nobi got on a Zoom and asked her, and her son gets in the back and says, I'll get her there.
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15: The right thing here is not about benching Ronaldo. It's not about, oh, he shouldn't play, he should do this. The guy's still one of the greatest goal scorers we have seen. But when you don't put the ball in the net, this is not where you can say, well, as a midfielder, you graded out really well. You didn't score, but boy, you graded real on a scale of, you know, the 5 to 10 scale. They graded out as a 9. This is where everything gets laid bare at your feet. And all of a sudden, a guy who was the biggest scorer has not scored on a big stage in 5 years. How do you maximize Cristiano Ronaldo? It's him coming off the bench as a substitution at some point in the game where he doesn't have to worry about playing 90 minutes, or maybe you go through the first half and he comes on as a sub to start the second half. That's the right way to deal with a guy that's 41 years old.
5: 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Ladies and gentlemen, this is The Odd Couple with Rob Parker and Kelvin Washington.
10: LeBron, to this day, might be 10, 15 best players. 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We saw how spectacular he was, led the Lakers to a series against the Rockets and beat them and looked good. And so telling that guy to just go away and retire is hard. Telling Tom Brady when he's still balling. 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They get you in the postseason, as Aaron Rodgers did. Super Bowl for Tom Brady, postseason for LeBron. This is a different thing. 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
5: 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Stu Gotts and Company. 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The Odd Couple with Rob Parker and Kelvin Washington. 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

0: Welcome back to the fellas. Jeff Schwartz, Anthony Gargano, and Jeff hanging out with you guys every week. Jeff doing double duty with the Project NIL Hour. Danny D, we wish best to his dad's had a procedure, so we wish him the best. My man, you were talking about, so do you think she'll, are you waiting for her to ask you whether or not she'll play travel ball? So like, if she says, "Dad, I want to play," are you, or what are you going to say?
1: So I've tried to come up with a, she hasn't asked me yet, first of all. I don't know what I'm going to say. I'm definitely going to have to do it at some point. I think I told you this maybe last weekend, like, we're trying to put together a travel ball team with our little league to play a tournament or two in August.
0: That's good.
1: And then we do something called challenge ball. I don't know if you do that with your little league. Well, I guess you don't play little league, but we basically have a challenge. It's called a challenge ball team, which is like a travel ball team associated with your little league here in the Carolinas. And you play other little leagues.
0: Oh, that's good.
1: So we do that. So we get two tournaments like that in the spring. So basically there's like, I think, 9 softball little leagues that play in this association, and so you just go on a Sunday and play a tournament, or Saturday. No, it's been Saturday. Maybe it's Saturday and Sunday. Just Sundays, because I always come after work. So we have like 2 of those in the fall, 2 of those in the spring. So like, there's like enough, like a little bit of like that satisfies her itch to do that.
0: That's good.
1: But she's like, dude, she's every Sunday. We have family come over. Like, she still just wants to do that every Sunday.
0: God bless. That's great.
1: And so she's not had the itch. If she's like, "Dad, I really want to play travel ball," I mean, I guess we have that discussion. But we're not ready as a family yet to do that, honestly. Like, we do this show on Saturdays, right? So I'm doing this. Like, we have just not yet. And I know this sounds maybe like, my son is not as good as her in sports. Mm-hmm. Not yet. And fair is not the right word to use, but like, I don't want to devote like a lot of my weekend free time to just my daughter right now, if that makes sense. Like, I, you know what I mean? Like,
0: do you want to try to make it equal? Yeah, I
1: got not it. Equal, because he's not playing travel ball, so it's not like he has to play travel ball.
0: Right.
1: Just like, it's just like, I don't want to do that yet as a family. You know what I mean? Like, devote our entire weekends to my daughter's schedule.
0: Right. Like, well, that's what happens, dude. You know.
1: I know. So that's why, like,
0: it's crazy.
1: I'm trying to avoid as much as possible. But again, like, they offered her, like, "You want to play travel ball?" She's like, told them no. So like, she's not obviously there yet.
0: Right.
1: And she'll be there at some point. But, you know, we do pitching lessons, and you know, me and her hit like, you know, on our own. And I mean, that's what she likes to do now. So I'm gonna keep this innocence as long as possible. We'll approach it at some point, I would imagine, but not yet.
0: Well, here's the thing. It's a beautiful, sports is an incredible way to connect with your child. You just said, we go out in the back and hit all the time. She's going to remember that her entire life. That's a gift that you two will have together your entire lives. It's one of the most beautiful things. I have something off the Knicks parade I want to bring up next. We're the fellas right here on Fox Sports Radio. We are Fox Sports.
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3: What you need to know.
4: At the World Cup, the United States clinched first place in its group already after a win over Australia 2-0 and then a loss by Turkey, which has been mathematically eliminated after dropping a 1-0 decision to Paraguay, which scored its goal in the second minute. Morocco scored in the second minute and won 1-0 over Scotland. Brazil, a 3-0 winner against Haiti, which at 0-2 has been mathematically eliminated. American Wyndham Clark leads the U.S. Open by 4 strokes in New York. The Tennessee Titans gave defensive tackle Jeffrey Simmons a 3-year extension worth $100 million guaranteed. In the NHL, Jonathan Toews, ex of Chicago, retired. To baseball, the Dodgers scored 3 runs in the bottom of the ninth to beat Baltimore 6-5. Boston, a 6-2 winner at Seattle. Winning pitcher Ranger Suarez had a no-hitter until the seventh. A's beat the Angels in 10 innings. I'm Steve DeSager.
5: 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Anthony Gargano with the fellas.
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7: 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Oh.
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6: Well, good morning. Happy Fox Sports Saturday. Fellas, Jeff Schwartz, Anthony Gargano hanging out with you guys on a football Saturday. World Cup has been scintillating as we begin the second weekend of it and start going to group play, advance from group play. And It's been great. I you know, watch every day. Some incredible stuff. The Day of the Stars, Jeff, was an amazing day when you had Holland and then Messi and Mbappe, and then Messi scores the hat trick. It was that was an incredible day.
8: And then Ronaldo played and didn't even get a shot. The
6: entire game. Yeah, I mean, he's 41. I mean, you know.
8: Thing about Messi, dude, it's so incredible. Like, there was a video out of him basically, like, you know, he's just chilling, right? Just like walking around, and then as soon as it's go time, his ability to go from like 0 to 1,000 speed and skill was just incredible to watch. Look, I don't watch soccer outside of, you know, big tournaments like this. There is definitely a really noticeable skill difference in the good teams and the bad teams, and the good players and the bad players. And yeah. The bad has been pretty bad. The good has been really good, right? And so, you know, if you are new to watching soccer, I'm not new to it, but I, you know, tune on, you know, in the big tournaments, like, if you just stick to watching the good teams play, which you can do, obviously, it's pretty good. There are been some sinker of a game or a half here and there, but the good teams have been as advertised. You know, there are some bad teams in which happens in tournaments, and those teams have not played particularly well. You know, we saw like Haiti yesterday was like uncompetitive against Brazil. Like, that's, you know, that is what it is. But the good stuff, man, it's been good. It's been some good soccer.
6: Yeah, it's a great, you know, listen, I think to your point about, you know, the good and then the, you know, the disparity between some of the talent, you're going to get that when you go from what, 32 to 48.
8: Yes.
6: So, you know, that's going to be a part of it. There's going to be a little bit more of an NCAA tournament vibe, right? The, that whole thing. I love it. I think it's great. I like you, you know, I mean, I'm not going to sit here and dissect everything, but it's, I love, you know, I like watching, I like watching the sport, when it's, you know, done in Champions League or you're watching a great matchup. It's great. And then World Cup is just, you know, it's amazing because of everything around it, right? The cultural part of it.
8: Yeah.
6: And this is stuff that you know, like you gotta grow into it. And then once you do, and you realize how special the world is and connecting with people, you can really appreciate it. Like what the Tartan Army and Scotland have done here with Boston, right? Like they loved Boston. There was a kinship between the Tartan Army, which is the Scottish football fans. And the city of Boston, like Glasgow and Boston, were like, you know, there's this kinship there. And they drank the city out of beers. Like people, bar owners were saying that it was like St. Patrick's Day times three.
8: So my favorite of these, I've watched nearly every video of all these, right? Of these, you know, the Norway, you know, doing the row, right? Like yeah, all this stuff is Bosnia walking through Inglewood, the middle of Inglewood, in all blue. Not where you'd find people wearing blue very often. And I get Inglewood is next to SoFi, and really SoFi's in Inglewood, but they chose like a side street to start this route. Like in the middle of the neighborhood, 1,000 people dressed in blue are marching through Inglewood, which is just, it tickled me so much. Like it just, you know, of course they're not, you know, nothing's going to happen, but you don't see blue very often in that neighborhood. And so, things like that, like just, I've loved the chanting. It's jumped the shark a little bit, but I think these Europeans are gaslighting us a little bit on the internet when it comes to how much they're enjoying American things. You know, there's this account, that started with like 20,000 followers, and he just started tweeting nice things about America. I think he truly believes it, but then, you know, he's getting a White House visit supposedly, and he went to LL Langley concert, and he missed a flight yesterday, and CEOs of private jet companies were hitting him up trying to get him like to make Germany's game. I believe it's today in Canada. My ultimate favorite thing though, and this has been
6: to well, you me, don't think that was real? Maybe I'm gullible. I thought it was.
8: I think he's been real. I think other people have sort of
6: climbed on that.
8: Climbed on that.
6: Yeah.
8: But
6: well, I don't blame him. I mean, like that guy was. He was the first guy to do it. And you know,
8: it's smart. Been great. I love there was a Scottish fan who went to like a deli in Jersey and ordered a chicken parm sandwich with like the most New Jersey person ever. You know, people have been trying Buc-ee's, which is just if you've never been to Buc-ee's before, like you just have to go and see it. Like it's just unexplainable. So there's been some of those that I like, but my favorite so far, and this is where
6: this is our second Buc-ee's reference. You know that
8: it is.
6: We talked about it a couple of weeks ago because my wife, we had a crew race in Tennessee, and my wife took my son, my oldest, down for the race, and she called me from Buc-ee's, and I was telling you about her at Buc-ee's.
8: Yes, and it's quite in place if you have not been there before. But my favorite thing, this is where I think some of the gaslighting is coming from, is the awe of the NFL stadiums these games are being played in, because some of the stadiums are not, like MetLife Stadium is not like a stadium you fawn over. And like seeing people like, oh my, this is like a cathedral to sport. I'm like, I guess. like some of them, like, you know, there's, you know, Houston, they're like, wow, NRG Stadium, I cannot believe this thing. You're like, I it's fine. Like, it's not like the best we've seen.
6: Yeah, but I mean, dude, like, they don't have stadiums like that.
8: That's what I learned. I learned they do not. I still think it's kind of fun. I think a little bit is just like,
7: I don't think they're gaslighting. I mean, I think, you know, like it's impressive. Like, maybe so, you know, maybe it's because we're, you know, listen, it's human nature, right? That we're a little numb to the big stuff. Like, think about, you know, think about if you're a European, you're coming over here and, you know, the United States is just this incredible orange that you want to bite into, right? Like, it's big, it's got anything you want. Like, think about the idea of DoorDash. Like, I got kids I work with, right? That they just DoorDash everything. It's unbelievable, right? Like, you know, they'll spend $25 to DoorDash a breakfast sandwich. Like, they're nuts. Like, you can get anything at any time, at any point. They DoorDash, they were DoorDashing Taco Bell the other day. Ooh, and I was like,
8: that's bold.
7: I mean, you're going to DoorDash Taco Bell, pay whatever. It's 5 minutes from here.
8: Yeah.
7: And it's drive through, right? Like, you know, just from our studio. It's nuts. But it's the point. Like, if you're a European and you're not used to big space, right? Remember, those are old historic cities, right? Cobblestone streets, tight quarters. They don't have big homes and TVs and, you know, I mean, you know, big places, stores that, you know, you mentioned Buc-ee's, right? Like, people walk in and they're like, what is that?
8: They don't have the food. Like, they don't have the Texas barbecue. I saw a French man who was talking about eating like Texas barbecue the first time. I mean, I get it. I love it just the same, and I eat it all the time. So some of it is genuine. I do think some of it is just like appeasing to Americans and being like nice to us. Like, again, some of the stadium stuff, I get they don't have the stadiums as maybe big and massive as ours, but some of the amenities we have at these stadiums aren't really great. But I've enjoyed, if it's genuine, if it's not genuine, I've enjoyed seeing the excitement. I didn't see anyone say anything nice about Lincoln Financial Field though. I didn't see any nice tweets about that though. Did that bother you?
7: No. I
8: didn't see anyone say, I can't believe this Eagles stadium.
7: They glowed about it during the broadcast last night of the Brazil game. So as long as they're glowing over my stadium, that's all.
8: So have you been out and about and seen the Brazilians like on the streets and stuff?
7: Dude,
8: good looking crew of people.
7: They're the best. They're incredible. So you know it was nuts. So you know it's bad luck to put a jersey on Rocky.
8: Oh, I didn't know that. Okay.
7: Yeah. So there's a whole thing. Like they've tried to do it in the past. I want to say it started with the Vikings.
8: So it's bad luck for the visitor to do it.
7: Yes.
8: Not for the Eagles. Okay.
7: No. So when the Vikings came to town for the championship game in 2018, it was the what's that?
8: The Nick Foles. When Nick Foles was playing for you guys?
7: Correct. Yeah. Okay. And it was the 17 season, 18 Super Bowl. Right. And they come into town, and on that Saturday, they marched. They did the skull march.
8: Yeah.
7: And they marched to the art museum and they put the Viking, they put a Viking jersey on Rocky and did the whole thing, the charms and everything around them. And, you know, they got smacked. And then the Niners did the same thing. Niner fans did the same thing. They got smacked. Packer fans got smacked. Like, they all try to do it, and they all lose every time. So there was this whole thing about the Brazilians and the curse. So the Brazilians were around the statue, gathered, protecting the statue from anything being placed upon Rocky.
8: Wow.
7: And, dude, there were thousands of them.
8: So it was unbelievable.
7: The scene, because our parkway is pretty a wide thoroughfare. And it leads up to the Art Museum steps, and the Art Museum steps, the Philadelphia Museum of Art has these long, you know, glorious steps that lead into the museum and made famous by the movie. And they're all, it was just a sea of people. It was one of the coolest sights around. It was awesome.
8: So the Brazilians knew, they had done their research on the Rocky statue. They knew.
7: Yes, they knew the curse.
8: Smart fans. Yeah. Are there a lot of Brazilians in live in Philly?
7: No, there's a pocket, but nothing. No, not a lot.
8: Do we travel as well as other countries for tournaments like this? Like, I don't recall, were we in like 2022 traveling like other countries have traveled here?
7: Well, I think we travel. We've started to travel with the NFL games in Europe. I think that's what we've seen.
8: I
7: right?
8: feel like that's a lot of home crowd. No,
7: but
8: just like
7: I have a friend of mine that's got a sports travel company.
8: Yeah,
7: and he does a lot of international trips.
8: Okay,
7: and they're sending plane like you should see some of the trips he's got. They're magnificent, and they're sending thousands of people overseas.
8: I do like when they have the international games. And you see the jerseys of like all different types of people. you're like, why is there a Ravens jersey here for an Eagles Jaguars game? I love all
7: right. I think there's some local. I think they want to try to fill the stadium, put some local people in, give some local vibes. But I do think we travel. I mean, not like that. Like they're so pronounced, right? Like. This is their holiday, right? They're spending 6 weeks over here, and they also view vacation differently in Europe, right? Like you get real time off, like you get 6 weeks off, like I think it's 8 weeks, and so when they come over here, they're here. I mean, they're coming and unpacking, and they're seeing the whole country. It's gonna be interesting, like when they would. You know, I have friends over there, and when they come over, like, yeah, we're going to do New York, Boston, we'll do D.C., maybe stop in Philly, and then we're going to go to Vegas, L.A. I'm like, what? Like, you realize that from New York, you're going to do the East Coast and then go to the West Coast. You know, it's a long flight, and it's, you know, you're talking, oh, yeah, we're going to be here for, then they tell you you're going to be here for 5 weeks, and you go, oh, all right. Well, hey, God bless. It's a good vacation.
8: that is fair. They're definitely here for a long time. Look, we go, you know, I haven't been to Europe in a while, but I want to go eventually back again. And, you know, you got to go for a while to make it worth it. That long flight. Like, I get it. There's a lot to do in America, too, right? So, and it, you know, it's obviously
7: in Europe. Right. It's so EU, big, so it's right?
8: Travel.
7: And,
8: yeah.
7: Yeah. And it's so big that you get a chance to see. So much of the country, so it's so different, right?
8: Absolutely. I have enjoyed the fans being here. It's been a pleasure. The chanting. It's so funny. You know, I see this social media stuff. Like, why don't we have in America the fun chanting? I'm like, it's college football. That's what it is. It's college football. We have it. It's college football. It's what it is, right? Instead of chanting, we have bands, right? That's everyone has a cheer, right? Every fan base has a cheer. They have a thing they do with their fight song, or they play other music.
7: That's
8: or they
7: a great
8: play.
7: Point.
8: It's college football. It's what it is. We have it already. It's college football. That's what equates the fandom of international soccer is college football. Now, I understand saying, well, we don't have it, you know, we don't have an American like chant or thing we do as American soccer fans. I don't know if that's true or not, to be fair. But we have this in America. It's called college sports. That's what it is.
7: Yeah. Yeah. That's a good point. I mean, that's where the culture of the true culture of our sports is at. Like,
8: yes.
7: I'm with you on that. I'm with it because I love that piece of it. I do.
8: Oh, it's great.
7: Because it's all the pomp and circumstance, right? It's they march to the stadium, and they're very the difference between the cultures of European cities. Remember, you know, we talk about tight quarters of Europe, right? They're always together. So when they have those squares, right? It's a town square or piazza, right? Like, and that's where everybody goes and congregates. So they're used to being together. We live in a, even our cities, right? Like, we're not used to being together like that. Well, like we, like even in Canada is very European, right? So, you know, you ever see like during the Raptors games, or I guess during the Leafs run, you know, the couple of years ago, like when they would go out and they are together watching the game at the Great White North, and they're all together watching it on a huge screen, which I always thought was cool. Like they do a lot of that communal viewing where everybody gets together and watches the game or the match. Right.
8: We do a lot of that in like other sports, like the Carolina Hurricanes did a whole watch party in Raleigh, like for the game six, like the whole arena was full.
7: Right. They just started doing that. But yeah. But there's places outside where
8: the watch parties. Like, yeah.
7: You know, you have these huge video walls, right? Like, I think that would be cool.
8: Try to do that, and they had watch parties all around New York.
7: Yeah, I guess so. Yeah. I was talking to a friend of mine who he runs the Flyers, and we were talking about, and he's the chair of the World Cup in Philadelphia, right?
8: Okay,
7: and he's like part of this team that's tasked with what to do with our sports complex, right? Because they're going to be building a new arena, and you know they're going to develop the whole land, which is around our complex, right? Because we have in Philadelphia, we have where the Phillies play.
8: Yeah, the Navy Yard. It's all
7: right
8: down there.
7: You know it. And where the Eagles play, and then the arena where the Flyers and Sixers both play. So it's all
8: Is there a fourth arena down there too?
7: There used to be. They knocked it down. There was JFK Stadium. They knocked that down. There was the Vet. They knocked that down. But there used to be another one. And then so there's just Citizens Bank Park, and across the street is the Link, and Caddy Corner across the street is the arena. So they're going to build a new arena, and they're going to build a whole kind of city down there. And it's going to be like, you know, the bar, it's everything else, bars, shops.
8: It's going to be like
7: video walls.
8: The first place to do this was the Star in Dallas. This is the first, and the Star in Dallas is, I go every year for work. And it's, it's the Star in Dallas is the best idea for how to do basically a little city around a sports team. It's not where they play their home games, but man, there is so much to do there. It's such a brilliant idea by the Cowboys.
7: Yeah, they're smart.
8: And everyone's doing that.
7: Do they have outdoor viewing?
8: Yeah, they have. Yeah, it's actually their practice facility. So they have an indoor stadium called the Ford Center. It seats like 12,000. They do a whole bunch of high school football games there. They do like the East-West Shrine Game, I think is now there every year. They have a ton of stuff they do at the Ford Center. They have a giant screen out there that they you know use for home games.
7: And oh, that's
8: just
7: cool.
8: And there's a giant outdoor turf. The people just come in like, it looks like the Cowboys' home turf. Like there's a Cowboy star in the middle of it. People just come and play, take pictures on the turf. They have food and bars. They have actually a gym called Cowboys Fit right there. They have the hotel. They have like, it's great. It's everything to do right in this walkable 2-block area. It's
7: cool, man. That's awesome.
8: And there's golf courses nearby. So I've spent a lot of time there, just because of work stuff, and that happens to be where we stay often. So I'm going back in July, same place, same the Omni right there.
7: Nice.
8: At the Star. Like, it's a good idea, and more pro sports teams are starting to do this, but they're around their home stadiums, right, where they're building out home stadiums.
7: Yes.
8: And they're doing it with food and beverage, and then they're doing it with housing as well.
7: All right, and then if you get a big wall, big screen, you can do that. Hey, you got to take a quick TO. We'll come right back, fellas. Hanging out, World Cup fever right here on Fox Sports Radio.
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0: never hold grudges, but I never, ever, even like at the weeniest of levels of Little League, forget the kids that blew the game.
1: That's
0: like,
1: the
0: you
1: thing.
0: You never forget, ever. Like, you know, I remember the kid that let one right. 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

0: fellas. Jeff and Ant hanging out with you. We got the cop fever. You got the cop fever. I love it.
1: It's on television. I don't know. Like, if cup fever is the way to go, it's sports on TV. I'm not going to turn it down. I'm not watching every match. But yeah, it'll be on TV today. I mean, I'll watch some golf. You know, little U.S. Open golf as well is on today. I'm a sportsman. I'll watch some sports.
0: You are a sportsman. That's what I love about you. You are a great sportsman.
1: Watch a little WNBA today, probably. A little fever. Fever at 1 o'clock. I like watching Caitlin Clark play, so I watch mostly just the Fever play.
0: That's cool. You're a Fever fan. That's cool.
1: I don't know. Not really. They play terrible basketball. They really do. They play no defense and turn the ball over a billion times. Not even Caitlin. They all turn the ball over. It's actually terrible basketball. But
0: really?
1: They score a bunch of points. They score like 100 points and lose. It's not good basketball.
0: Well, today you got the Netherlands and Sweden.
1: Yeah.
0: Germany and Ivory Coast, Ecuador, Curacao, and Tunisia and Japan.
1: Yeah. Starts at 1 o'clock. It goes all the way through. If you're on the way, then there's a 12 a.m. game tonight, right? It's basically tomorrow morning.
0: Yes, midnight, Tunisia and Japan.
1: I will be sleeping, but there's that on today. There's golf today. If you like WNBA, there's always baseball, which I was. My son asked last night, actually. He's like, Dad, how many baseball games are there? It was 162. How often do they play? Go every day.
0: Yeah.
1: Really? He's like, yeah, they play 6 days a week. Really? I'm like, yeah, 6 days a week. Maybe they play seven. Maybe they play 10 days in a row. He was like, I said, wait. Right. They pack their bags and go to the next. Yeah, I'm like, yeah. They play 9-game road trips. Yeah, that's exactly what happens. But I'm like, yeah, we don't have to pay attention to that right now. Don't worry. We have plenty of time to watch baseball.
0: So, Wyndham Clark, is he going to run away? 4-stroke lead on moving day.
1: I was lied to. I feel lied to by the golf peoples who told me this was going to be the hardest course of all time. No one was going to break par at this golf course. And
0: they thought the winds were going to just kick up the whole time. So once the winds die down, it doesn't matter.
1: But supposedly the USGA sent out a message last night saying the greens are going to be like much harder today. They're going to basically because overcompensate. They basically made the greens soft because they figured the wind was going to be bad, and the

0: and has not been bad. So they made the greens much harder today. Look, Clark's up four right now. I mean, the wire to wire win at the U.S. Open feels
1: Wyndham
0: very
1: Clark
0: hard to do.
1: I know. But he's got a huge lead, dude. Huge lead.
0: He basically has to play. He has to just be, you know, play par golf for 2 days. I mean, and he has a great chance to win. And there's really no one, you know, Fitzpatrick's behind him who can press him a little bit, but there's not like a lot of experience behind him.
1: Shoffley.
0: As far as like, yeah, Shoffley's there. He ended kind of poorly yesterday. But I don't know if he's going to feel quite the pressure if it was like Rory or Scotty behind him. Scotty's not far behind.
1: Shoffley was 11. 4 under yesterday.
0: Yeah, yeah. He did well. But is do you think he has the gravitational pull of like if Scheffler or Rory was behind Wyndham Clark, he'd feel differently? I think that.
1: No, obviously.
0: And Scheffler's seven back. I mean, he's top 10, probably unlikely to win. But one thing I like doing when it comes to like some of these majors is like looking and finding like guys I've never heard their names in the top 20 and looking them up and like seeing their journeys. It's kind of crazy that these golfers, man, they grind for years. They might never win. They're just grinding away, man.
1: Yeah, it's cool. I'm with you. I love those stories. Grinding on the tour, man. That's a whole, you know. Like that's there's Tin Cup.
0: Like Keith Mitchell, a golfer named Keith Mitchell. He's like in the top maybe 13 or something. I mean, he's like been a pro golfer since 2014. Has one tour win.
1: Yeah, it's wild.
0: Just
1: he's tied
0: away,
1: for
0: man.
1: 11th. He's even par.
0: Just like grinding away. One win in the tour. That was in 2019. He won the Honda Classic. And he's just still continuing to like grind it away, man.
1: Yeah, it's wild. You got you got Morikawa. I mean,
0: yeah, he looks healthy.
1: I mean, he was unbelievable yesterday. I don't know. I mean, he's got to be in. I mean, he's five behind. But again, if they're going to make the greens that fast, then, you know, I mean, anything could happen between wins and a quick green. I mean, no lead safe. I don't know.
0: No.
1: I hope tomorrow's good because I enjoy Sunday, Father's Day, and, you know, I have no tournament this weekend.
0: Oh, that's you don't have like a big you don't have a Father's Day baseball tournament?
1: No.
0: It feels like there's always a Mother's Day tournament.
1: There's always a Mother's Day and a Father's Day. But we do not have a Father's Day tournament. Which makes me sad because I love my tournaments. I'm not sure what I'm going to do because my wife is like, what do you want to do? I'm like, I don't know. I'm so used to being at baseball.
0: Make some fettuccine Alfredo. Some homemade fettuccine Alfredo. That's what you Italians love to eat, man. I don't make the rules.
1: No, we don't.
0: It's not what I've been told. I went on this week, guys, on Anthony's show, and his co-host asked for a fettuccine Alfredo recipe. I think just to rib my man here, and you claim that fettuccine Alfredo is not an Italian dish, a traditional Italian dish, and no Italian eats fettuccine Alfredo. And so I think you're BSing me. I think you're pulling my chain here, buddy.
1: No, I wasn't. Listen, I wouldn't even bring it up. Like, it's just a thing where the guy that I do the show with, VG, he likes to, you know, he's like a thorn, right? Just pokes. And it wasn't made in, people in Italy don't eat that. So we're talking about culture, the whole thing. It's just, that's all. It's an American dish. So it's not that big a deal, but
0: it's
1: I just don't eat it. Are you doing something special tomorrow?
0: I don't know if my wife knows tomorrow's Father's Day. I don't know. We'll find out, obviously. I don't know. She's not even here. So
1: she's at the shore?
0: Yeah, with my daughter. They'll be back tomorrow. They have an HOA meeting, supposedly, today. My wife, I don't know if your wife's the same way. I love my wife. She's my favorite person. But she loves like chaos. Like she needs chaos in her life. So she joined the HOA at the beach community that we live in just to like, just to cause chaos. And just like, cause they like, when we got there, people weren't really nice to her for some reason. And she's like, you know what? Screw this place. I'm like an HOA and like be part of this community just to sort of like, she's made a lot more friends now. But there's HOA meeting, I think that's why she's there today, in person for it.
1: No, my wife's not like that. So she went, so she's a rabble rouser.
0: My wife is.
1: Did you just say that she likes to cause chaos?
0: Oh, 100%. And then like, let me deal with the problems. But basically she joined the HOA and she's a treasurer, which again, she's like, does finances at her work. She's on the, a board.
1: She runs a hospital, right?
0: Yeah. But like all she's done since she became HOA on HOA is like, and these are legitimate concerns. Like they're like the condo complex does not appear to be using their money wisely. And so she certainly has a lot, but like, she's just doing this to like, to get a, not a rise, but like, she didn't have to become on the HOA, put it like that. Like she just could have been, we could just live there like normal people and not have been on the HOA, but she just wants to like, raise issues. Hey, Liz, hey, we're not spending money the right way. Hey, we're not budgeting this the right way. Hey, there's $900 missing from the budget. Where'd that go? Why are we hiring this company? You didn't ask the rest of the board members for this. Why are we not meeting as a board once a month like we're supposed to? She went through the entire bylaws. She loves policy. Like she writes policy for work. She loves policy. She loves reading policy. She loves writing policies. Like, so she's just like, she's there this weekend for an in-person HOA meeting.
1: Oh my God! Sounds like a nightmare.
0: Yeah, she loves it, dude. She's like, "What outfit do I wear?" Like, she's like, a couple weeks ago, she got on the board for the first time, and she like brought like an outfit to wear. She would
1: Well, she's empowered. She likes the power.
0: She loves the chaos, bro. I don't know why. She's not like her life is not like chaos enough at work. She's in charge of hiring, dude. It's like it's insane the amount of stuff she deals with. Doctors yelling at her and all this stuff happening. I listen to her do her Zooms all day. I could not live a corporate life. The other day, she got done. She was working Thursday, partly at home. She got done. We had a swim meet Thursday night. My daughter was, my son was out of town, but my daughter was here. And I was like, are you coming? She goes, I don't know, man. I got 300 emails to answer.
1: Man.
0: I was like, oh, well, you have fun with that. I'll go take our daughter to swim meet. It eventually got rained out, so she made the right decision. But like, 300 emails to answer. She had been on calls all day and couldn't answer any emails. I saw her doing it. She was on Zooms for 5 hours straight.
1: Oh man, that's rough.
0: 300 emails, bro.
1: Yeah, that's not fun.
0: I couldn't do it. Couldn't do it.
1: No, I'm with you. Coming up, we touched on this whole topic about, we were talking about your daughter and having a catch and you're out there hitting with her and connecting, and we were talking about the World Cup and all these people and this connection that we've all had with the fans that have come here for the World Cup. And I want to get into the concept of sport and just how important it is. And it's very important to me that we discuss this, because I think sometimes sports gets put into a corner, and I think people got it wrong. So we're going to talk about that in relation to the Knicks and the parade and all what happened in New York, which was pretty special. We're the Fellas, Ant and Jeff, hanging right here at Fox Sports Radio.
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11: Yeah, that's what it is. He is a goal scorer. 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Now, your other point remained 1,000% true. 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Just find one guy and try to get him to score all the goals for you. 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But yeah, I think it's fair to say. You could argue that one of the greatest players of all time is a tiny bit overrated.
12: 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One goal.
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17: I want everybody talking about the Bengals. I want everybody talking about what I'm saying in my press conferences. You know, you go back and watch what I said before 2019 season at LSU. You know, I feel very similarly about this team.
16: 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It feels like you're going to need to at least win a game in the postseason for Zach Taylor to be back next year with the Bengals.
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13: 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And now, Steve Covino.
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16: 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Enjoy that you just won an NBA title for the first time in over 50 years. You know what it's like? You ever go on vacation? 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

0: Aunt Jeff on a beautiful Saturday, summer. Kids out of school, buddy?
1: Yeah, it is. Jeez, the summer camp schedule is like next week is going to be. I'm going to be in the car a lot next week for taking the kids to two camps that happen to be like on opposite sides of the city. But it is one more week, and then my kids are off for a week of camp, and then they go away. So, they're off of school. Yes,
0: there you go. Here you go. My little one's last day was yesterday.
1: Wow, hey, that's late.
0: Yeah. 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You got friends up there. And it was a glorious, glorious thing that we saw. You know, for a city, I know people like to on social media, you like to highlight the craziness and the chaos and all that stuff. But by and large, the parade and during the Knicks celebration, it was a beautiful moment. There was a great story in the New York Times that chronicled all these people gathering together just in rapture. And I could totally relate because I guess you're like this with Oregon football, but you know, the Eagles had never won a Super Bowl up until that year, 2017, into the 18, January of 18, February of 18. And that was the first time they ever won. No one thought, especially when Andy Reid was here, that they would ever win. It was like this, they're never going to win, never going to happen. If you can't win with Andy and those teams, you know, you're not going to win. I guess it's kind of how they feel in Buffalo, right? Like, you were to get there three times and lose, right? Like,
1: four.
0: You know, that's four. Yeah, forget four and lose. It's rough. And there's this hopelessness. And then when it happens, the whole city comes together, and it's the most beautiful thing ever because in the end, what sports is, and we talk about sports as a new religion and we throw these words out, it's a place for us to gather together and connect in a beautiful way. And that's kind of what this World Cup is. It's the world coming together as one and connecting, which is the most beautiful thing in the world.
1: Well, also, too, in New York City, you have other sports that are split fandom, right? Yankees, Mets, right? And football, right? Giants, Jets. And this situation, it's the Knicks. I know the Nets are physically in Brooklyn,
0: right,
1: but, like, there's no Nets fans, right? I mean, even, you know, I think there's even a split between Devils and Rangers fans, even though the Devils are actually still in New Jersey. But everyone who's a New York sports fan is a Knicks fan. And that's what made this, I think, more special, is you had everyone come together that roots for other teams that just root for the Knicks, right? And we saw the parade and what it meant for the city and the fans that were, you saw the videos, right? You know, people waking up at 3 o'clock in the morning, getting their Knicks gear on, taking a subway into the city, waiting in line forever for the parade to start. And so you just saw, you know, a lot of civic pride, right? In New York City. You know, they painted the trash cans. They brought out new trash cans that were Knicks colors. I think none of them made it back home. They all were taken by souvenirs, which I think was probably expected. And you just saw that, you know, the importance of what it meant, you know, to win a championship for the Knicks and for the suffering fan base. 53 years. I was thinking about, you know, there's so many fan bases out there that there haven't had a chance to win a championship, or it's been so long. There's such a long list in sports of teams sort of waiting for this moment. You mentioned Buffalo, right? I mean, Buffalo's been waiting for this moment, whether the Sabres or the Bills, I mean, for forever, right? And think about, you know, the Detroit Lions, right? And Cleveland sports. I know they won the Cavs 10 years ago now, but there's just a lot of fan bases waiting for this moment.
0: Yeah, it's a big deal. Like it's just all of us coming together. And so when you have the World Cup and you have the nationalism, I think that's what the Europeans are kind of understanding, is that, you know, it's easy because of our massive size of our country. You know, we're the size of Europe, right? So, you know, it's easy for you guys that have, everybody's, you know, prideful about their country, but it's different the way we do it, right? Because it's, you know, professional sports is by city. So I think that's kind of what they're looking at. I love the topic because I just think it's important. It's sports is crucial to what we do. So we're going to discuss that. We're going to get into some football. I got another 20 questions for Jeff. That's coming up next, fellas, right here on Fox Sports Radio. We are Fox Sports.
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14: 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Now I gotta get going.
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20: And here's what you need to know.
21: The USA at the World Cup has already clinched first place in its group because after a 2-0 win over Australia Friday night, Paraguay beat Turkey 1-0 in the late game. Turkey at 0-2, mathematically eliminated. So is Haiti at 0-2 after losing 3-0 to Brazil. Morocco scored a goal in the second minute and defeated Scotland 1-0. American Wyndham Clark leads the U.S. Open by 4 strokes. In the WNBA, Washington ended New York's 8-game winning streak, 86-83. To baseball, the A's trailed the Angels 11-4 in the sixth inning. Athletics won the game in 10. 12-11 over the Halos, the final. Boston, a 6-2 winner at Seattle. Winning pitcher Ranger Suarez had a no-hitter until the seventh. The Dodgers won their fourth in a row with 3 runs bottom of the ninth, beating the Orioles 6-5. Victories for Atlanta and the Yankees. I'm Steve DeSager.
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0: Well, good morning. Good morning. Good morning. Happy, happy Fox Sports Saturday. Fellas, Jeff Schwartz, Anthony Gargano. Don't forget the excitement of this FIFA World Cup is now streaming live on Fox One, the official English streaming platform to catch every unforgettable moment. 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And don't forget yesterday. What a moment, man. Wow. USA strikes early. They're up 2-0 and a half and go on for the clean sheet and go on to beat Australia. Australia tried. They mounted a comeback, and USA was terrific once again. And I'll go back to the quote I gave you earlier. Zidane was asked whether or not USA could win it. Is it a possibility? Could they win it? And he said, yes. I don't think it was pandering. Now, obviously, they're not a favorite, but they could win it. They could be in the mix, Jeff.
1: I mean, I could lose some weight. It's possible. Is it gonna happen? I don't know. I mean, it's possible the USA wins, but can we,
0: well, like, just the idea that it's not ludicrous.
1: I think it's fair to say that they've well outperformed expectations so far. Because look, this is something that I hear quite often in sports fandom, right? We sort of don't acknowledge or put down when teams do what they're supposed to do, right? In this situation, Team USA is better than the two teams they played, and they played like it, right? They played the better team. And they blew them out, and they played better soccer. And in sports, we often look at blowouts and think to ourselves, "Well, who cares, man? The team they're playing, that so and so team stinks." Well, if you're a good team, you should blow teams out. That's what you should do, because you're much better than them. And you should play that way when you play a lesser team. Of course, there's going to be games that are closer than, you know, than you think sometimes. But for the most part, if you're a good elite program, pro sports franchise, college team, soccer team, soccer club, international team, like, if you're better than your opponent, more often than not, you should play like it. I think that's been something that's frustrated American soccer fans on the men's side for a while, is it appears that we have a better team. We just don't play like it. And so I'd much rather have this, where it's just domination, and we're debating whether or not we can win or not the championship, and maybe we're not good enough quite yet, and maybe we play a better team in the round of 32 or the round of 16, and the knockout stages, we're not as good. But we shouldn't discount the way we've played because the teams we played aren't great. We should dominate. If we're a good team, you dominate bad teams. And so I think in sports fandom, we talk about this in the wrong way way too often. Well, they haven't played anybody. Well, I mean, look, in the NBA, I fell for this too. You know, oh, the Knicks, the Cavs stink. The Sixers aren't any good. I don't know. The Knicks won the title in 5 games. I think that it's important to note that they had the best, you know, point differential net rating of any champion, I think, ever, maybe. Like, it matters. It matters. They blew out these teams. It mattered in the end.
0: It's a great point. They, you know, why do we look at it like that? Because in the end, you're right. Like, with more, listen, do I think the Spurs they're an incredibly talented team. They just are young. I mean, you go back, like, they could have won 3 of the games.
1: Yes.
0: And I think they're really good, man. They're a really good defensive team. Obviously, you have Wemby. You know, it's that was an amazing win by the Knicks. I mean, seriously, if not for Brunson and, you know, the way they play, like, their role players, like, OG's great and Hart, right? Like, they just do the right thing. I had Jay Wright on earlier this week, and we were talking about it. And he's like, you know, I mean, you know what's funny? He said Jalen Brunson called him. It was after the game they lost, game 3.
1: Game 3, yeah.
0: And he called them. He's like, I sucked. I got to get better. I got to do better. Because of the way they were defending him. And he goes, I could tell. We were talking about it. He goes, I could tell that in his mind, he was working out a way to get free for shots. It was really interesting. Like, here's a guy calling his college coach, a guy that has become one of the great finishers in the game, right? And he's trying to figure out a way to get free. He calls his college coach to basically bare his soul. Pretty cool thing.
1: Yeah. I mean, we saw Brunson play much better efficiency-wise games 4 and 5. Like, it was not very efficient the first 3 games. I think he had 80 points, 81 shots. So he was much, much better. So whatever him and coach talked about worked because he was a more efficient player, I should say, in those games.
0: What do you think? If I say to you, like, how, when you were playing, what connection did you have to, what was your deepest connection? I'll ask it like that.
1: What do you mean? In what sense?
0: Your deepest connection to this city.
1: I never played long enough in a city. Yeah. So it never happened, really. I played 4 years in Carolina, but I was a rookie. Like, it's really hard to, really connect with the city when you're young, right? When you don't really know. Obviously, my connection to the city is I live here now, right? But when you're a young player, it's hard to build that connection. And really, winning helps make that connection, honestly. And we were 2-14 my third year. And so, like, there wasn't a connection quite like you build when you win. I was in Kansas City for Minnesota for a year, and Kansas City for a year, and the Giants for 2 years. I was hurt half the time. So I just know, based on being the most veteran of my career in New York, like, the it matters a lot to win in that city. And I was told repeatedly, when I was there, if you win, you get the keys to the city, We saw that with the Knicks. And so I just knew how much it mattered to win in that city because the players, and there weren't a lot of them that were still around from when they won the championships with Eli. Eli was still there, obviously. I think, you know, like one, like the long snapper, Zach, was still there. There weren't a lot of guys there, but obviously guys in the front office and training room and whatnot were still the same. And I just was told how important it was and what it meant to win in that city. But I just didn't do enough winning. Like, my brother would be the one to ask. He played for Kansas City, won a championship in Kansas City, and then he lives in Kansas City. Like, he has a connection to the city that I just never feel because I just didn't win a championship.
0: Yeah. Yeah, you know what? It was funny. As you're talking, I was going to bring this up to, about your brother. Like, that's pretty fortunate for him that he got to play in a town, win in a town, and you just said he's living, he's made it his post-career
1: home. Right. That's rare, correct. Because most guys don't live in the city that they, like when they're retired, they move somewhere else.
0: Have you been to see him in Kansas City? I'm sure you have. Like, what's I'm sure he still gets a buy you a beer type of thing.
1: Yeah. I mean, but the thing is, they've won two since then, too. So it's a little bit different, like, when you won the one of the three. But he still always has that one of the three. And so, yes, of course, he still gets, you know, appearances and still gets recognized. And, yeah, it's a huge deal. Yeah. It, you know, winning a Super Bowl really just... It makes your life different. You get recognized. You get opportunities that, you know, we that don't win don't get. You know, you're sort of set for life in that community, and it's just a different lifestyle when you win. Yeah. You saw this when the Eagles won in 17. What happened to the players on that team?
0: Oh yeah,
1: no, freaking statues of Nick Foles out there. I mean, he's a backup quarterback.
0: Yeah. Yeah, I mean, think about it. Like, you know, I mean, now think about if you win on the world stage and what those what that means. You know, it's funny. I was talking to a friend of mine who's a producer in L.A. and he was talking about the World Cup match he was just at. That he was the only World Cup match he was at. And he's going to go to another one. And he was like, listen, and he's a big Knicks guy, so. We're talking about the World Cup and the parades and everything. And then he goes, dude, the one I was at was when Colombia lost on the own goal.
1: Yeah.
0: And they made the 30 for 30.
1: Right.
0: The two Pablos.
1: Yeah.
0: Where the guy got killed.
1: Yeah.
0: He was told, I didn't know this, but he was told, don't come back to Colombia.
1: Yeah.
0: So then he comes back to Colombia and they told him, don't leave your house.
1: I think that was at the Rose Bowl, right? That's why your buddy was there?
0: Yes. It was at the Rose Bowl.
1: Yeah.
0: I mean, that's wild.
1: Yeah. And he didn't actually, oddly enough, he didn't get killed by the cartel, I don't think. It just was his angry fans that did it.
0: In some nightclub.
1: Yeah. So, yeah, it's, you know, it matters. I hate saying it like this, but it matters a lot to a lot of people, this, you know, the World Cup and the results of this and what it means. I mean, you heard last year, I love listening to the Spanish language calls, and the other, you know, the other, even just other countries, like their play by play and other languages. And like you remember last year, the call when Argentina won the World Cup, and you heard the call, like it's just the passion from the people covering the sport, right? From the people. And I think that play-by-play guy, you know, it was a national feed, but he's Argentinian. Like it mattered a lot to him. You heard it in his voice. And so I just love how much it means to people around the world, you know, to win these matches.
0: I'm a big, like you, I love sports television. It's you know, I watch sports and then I watch some, you know, like Netflix type shows and that sort of thing. But I love watching sports.
1: And I love Homer Radio. I love it.
0: Yeah, Homer Radio is great. Like, it's great. But I love, like, the sports broadcast.
1: Yeah.
0: And I got to tell you, I mean, Fox, the guys, that is great stuff. It is, and I'm not saying it because we're part of the family and we, you know, we do stuff for Fox One and everything else, but it is so good. Their play-by-play guys are great. The analysts are great, especially for someone that, like, listen, I like the sport, but, you know, I mean, I'm like you, you know, I'm watching, you know, time is time, right? So
1: yeah.
0: Football, baseball, basketball, hockey, right? Like, you know, I'm more into those sports, but, you know, this is like the perfect time for the World Cup, right? Summertime.
1: It's great.
0: All you got is baseball, right? Like, so, and then there's matches all day long. So I love, because I do a show in the morning, and then I do some stuff at night. So I love coming back and just kind of taking a couple hours, zone out and watch a game. Like, it's awesome. Like, sports in the afternoon is great. And so I love, like, the way the matches are scheduled. You know, you got four a day, the perfect kind of studio piece in between. It's packaged really well.
1: They did a great job. I mean, they prepared for, I worked for Fox Sports. I mean, they, on the digital side, like, they prepared it for years for this to happen, right? And Fox has put a big investment into soccer. They had the Euros and the Copa America last year, or 2 years, excuse me, 2 years ago as well. Like, they put a big emphasis in this being the thing that they own. And so they put a lot of time and effort into building out the right broadcast teams, building out the studio in Los Angeles. And they've done a good job of putting this together. Really have.
0: Yeah, I've been enjoying just watching it. I just love the last night. I had the Brazil game. So the Brazil game was in Philadelphia, and the play-by-play guy was an Englishman, and the guy asked him, "Are you going to have a cheesesteak?" And he's like, "Oh, I've heard so much about the cheesesteak. I must have one. They sound delightful," right? Like, it was, "I think I'm going to have one." And it was cool. That's the way, just the way the whole thing works.
1: Yeah. Cheesesteak is a little overrated, but it's fine.
0: Excuse me?
1: I just think when you talk about regional food, if you're ranking regional food, it's not high up on the rankings.
0: What are you talking about? Dude, like,
1: I
0: what?
1: I heard what I said. You heard what I said.
0: No, I don't. Regional rankings. Go ahead. Well, what do you got? Rank your foods.
1: Well, we have like eight different types of barbecue. You have Texas barbecue.
0: Cheesesteak's way better than barbecue. Stop.
1: Oh, come, buddy. Come on. It's
0: no. Like, no,
1: it's better than it's better than Carolina barbecue. I don't like Carolina barbecue. But have you had buffalo wings in Buffalo?
0: Yes. Way better. Cheesesteak's way better than buffalo wings.
1: Oh,
0: and I love the buffalo wings. I've been to the Anchor Bar, wherever it is. I've been to all over. It's a great, I love buffalo, but no, the
1: Cajun food in New Orleans. Oh, the gumbo.
0: Yeah, I've been to New Orleans. I've had Cajun food.
1: It's better than cheesesteaks. Sorry. It just is.
0: You haven't had
1: it.
0: I filmed a
1: TV show in Philly with cheesesteaks.
0: You got Fugazi places.
1: I've told you you were eating a meatless cheesesteak.
0: Well, that's nonsense.
1: That was part of the show, but I went to the other places as well.
0: No, you didn't. You didn't go to the real spots. You went to the tourist traps.
1: I've had a real cheesesteak before.
0: You didn't have a real cheesesteak. I
1: don't think I've ever been to Pat and Gino's. I went to is it Prince's Steaks once? Is that in North Philly?
0: In the Northeast.
1: I've been there before. That was years ago. I forget where we went. I will give you this though.
0: You haven't been to Angelo's. You haven't been to Skinny Joey's.
1: The Chinese food in Philly is incredible in Chinatown. Oh,
0: yeah, we have great. Our Chinatown's awesome. I love
1: it. It's the second biggest in the country to San Francisco.
0: I know. I love our Our Chinatown is unbelievable.
1: I'll give you props there on Chinatown. Incredible food.
0: Dude, how could you not like the cheesesteak?
1: No, I didn't say I didn't like it. I just think
0: it's overrated. Barbecue's so vast. What, brisket? You like a brisket sandwich better than a cheesesteak?
1: Yeah.
0: No.
1: I like ribs better. Give me a beef rib. Oh.
0: I like a beef rib, but
1: a pork rib that falls off the bone. Oh, buddy.
0: Yeah, no, it's delicious. But I can tell you, like, as someone who grew up with a cheesesteak, like we would get, we would have them every other week. Like there were, it's such a part of the fabric of our town. Like, you know.
1: Do they still have cheesesteaks? Did the Brazilians just eat them? Did each you guys have
0: cheesesteaks? No, they went nuts. They were at Skinny Joey's. Skinny Joey's
1: is not skinny. I feel like that's one of those like a.
0: No, he is. No, Skinny Joey was a ran the. How do I put this? Skinny Joey was a like a mob guy type of thing.
1: Oh yeah, Joey Marino. He has a cheesesteak place now.
0: Yes, and it's like a hot cheesesteak. Yes.
1: Oh. Yeah. I'm reading his right now his Wikipedia. He's putting some work, hasn't he?
0: Yeah, where he grew up in, like, you know, like he's a nice guy. We grew up together. Like, you know, I was younger than him, but he was you know, a big part of the neighborhood growing up.
1: And his place got firebombed with Molotov cocktails.
0: Yes. Yeah. Yeah, when they first started to open. But now it's all open. Well, the reason why, it's amazing, right? Because he's by the sports complex, right? So because that's where the neighborhood is. And everybody goes there. Like, everybody goes there. Like, anybody that comes into town to go get a steak, they go to Joey's. And then there's another guy that does a great steak, Angelo's. It's a really good steak, and they do pizza too. It's ridiculous. Like, I have to take you there.
1: I think I've been to these places. Before.
0: No, you haven't. You wouldn't say it's overrated. I don't want to talk about.
1: It's just my opinion.
0: I just brought it up. Yeah,
1: I think North Carolina barbecue is overrated. See, I could talk about myself, my part of the country. I don't know.
0: There's a lot of stuff about my town that I, you know, whatever, that I don't like. But you can't. The food's great.
1: Chinatown delicious.
0: Yes, but there's great Italian food. There's great Mexican food. There's it's a great food town. I got to stand up for it. You know what I mean? And plus, you took a shot at a cheesesteak. I feel obligated to stand up for it. Now you got me sick and I'm over riled up. Coming up, 20 questions. We'll probably get to five of them. NFL coming up next. Sorsby is the first question. As we find out, where does Sorsby go? What round, what pick do teams use on Sorsby? There may be a difference of opinion between one Jeff Schwartz and Mike Garofalo from the NFL Network. We'll find out next. Fellas on Fox.
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27: Westwood One Sports presents this World Soccer Update. I'm Erica Herskowitz. The U.S. men's soccer team turned in another convincing performance Friday, shutting down Australia in Seattle 2-0 to advance to the knockout round, winning back-to-back matches for the first time since 1930. Defender Alex Freeman scored the second goal on a header in the 43rd minute. The team played without injured star Christian Pulisic. Freeman says everyone needed to step up.
28: For us, you know, we know how vital Christian is to the team and how much he can contribute in the game. And I think for us, it was, you know, we had Ricardo Pepi who came in and did an amazing game, you know, but I think that just shows how, you know, how much our roster is, you know, how good players we have, you know, on the field whenever they get a chance. And in fact, that just shows for us, you know, to, you know, never not be ready, you know, because you don't know when your chance is going to get called up.
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0: 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Let's football's never far from our heart, and we are in the middle of the six-week hiatus until training camp and the start of a fresh new season. So I have some questions for you. Number one is Sorsby. That's the big news of the week. So there's been some discrepancy about what team will use what round pick in the supplemental draft to take him. What do you say?
1: So it seems as though if you listen to like draft people, they had him graded in the third round if he came out. Now, of course, it doesn't mean he's going to be a third round pick, right? Because we know the thirst to draft NFL quarterbacks is pretty high. So I think that it's misguided just to say, well, he would have been a third round pick or a second round pick. We don't know that. I think he would have got higher in the third round. Now you have the situation where, you know, he's one wager away from potentially, you know, not being an NFL quarterback, right? If he makes a decision like that in the NFL, he's done. I've contended it's a fourth round pick or lower. Maybe it's a third round pick in the supplemental draft. It does seem like the range of teams might be different than we think. I'm starting to believe it's not going to be the guy, you know, the teams that we think, right? It's not going to be, you know, the Clevelands and the Arizonas and the Jets. It's going to be a team that will never draft a quarterback high enough in the draft. Like I've seen Dane Brugler talk about the Eagles, which you have mentioned before, as a team to watch out. I think it's one of those teams. It's like, look, we can get a guy like Sorsby, a second, third round talent in the fifth round of the supplemental draft. Absolutely, we're in. That feels like more of the appetite for him than I think like the Browns. Like if you're the Browns, okay, let's use the Browns for example. This is a very quarterback rich draft in 2027. And it's a draft that, unlike entering this year, we said, oh, all these guys go in the first round, Nussmeier and Klubnik and right. Sellers. Like this is, I think, a much solider, it's not even a word, more solid quarterback class. Like Dante Moore, for example, his draft stock's not going to lower this year. It's just not. I've watched enough Dante Moore. I know how Oregon operates. It's not going to lower, right? It's just not going to go down.
0: No,
1: kid on Ole Miss is going to get
0: Trinidad Chambliss.
1: He's going to get better. Think about last year. Last year was his first. He was in Division two years ago. Last year was his first year in Division One or FCS.
0: I love Trinidad. Yeah,
1: he's going to be even better this season, in my opinion. Now I know Lane's not there, but like I think the quarterback class this year is truly going to be. It'll live up to the hype, right? Jaden Mava at USC, like, it's going to be.
0: Well, you got Arch, or you have Arch.
1: You forgot Arch, yeah. Totally forgot about Arch. So, if you're the Browns, like, why would you do that this year? Like, why would you go spend a third on supplemental draft for just get one next year? I don't think the motivation is there, because if the Browns tie themselves to Sorsby, let's say, okay. They spent a third round pick on him, second round pick, a higher supplemental pick than we think because they want Sorsby. And you tie your situation to him. What happens again if he makes that one wager? And now you've won two.

0: many games with him in year one. You didn't know he was doing this. You find out in year two, and now he's suspended. Now you don't get a quarterback. I just think that the risk for those teams is way too high.
1: I agree with you. Listen, if you're a team like those teams with next year looming, I think you're right. I mean, I wouldn't muddy the water. Now, if I'm a team like, the Eagles always come to mind because Howie's always in on stuff like that. So I know that, you know, what they're doing behind the scenes. So I know that they're looking heavily into it and they'll be a bidder. But like, if the Rams didn't take, you know, it'd be interesting because I could see the Rams, if they didn't take Simpson, I think they would have been in on him. I could see, like, you know, the Cowboys being in on him. I could see teams like, you know.
0: Dallas feels, I think Dak has a lot of football left. I think a team.
1: No,
0: like,
1: but it's not that he's going to play. It's that he's going to.
0: Yeah, but Dak's
1: the quarterback you groom.
0: But doesn't Dak have longer than 1 or 2 years left with Dallas? I think he does. Maybe he does. I haven't looked at his contract.
1: I do too. But my point is, it's not like I'm not drafting him to take over in the next year or two.
0: I'm looking
1: to flip him. I'm looking to groom. Yeah. I don't know if I'm the Eagles. Yeah, I got Jalen Hurts is younger than Dak.
0: I think if you draft Sorsby, like if you're like the Eagles, you're thinking about 2 years, not next year, but the year after that. I don't think you can have, if Sorsby's that good, he's not sitting for that many years.
1: Oh, well, that's it. Well, then you're going to flip him. Assuming that you re-sign Hurts. If you don't re-sign Hurts,
0: well, that's the thing. They haven't re-signed him yet. So, like, if the Eagles draft him, that's clearly a sign that they're looking for another option after the season.
1: I mean, Tampa could take a look at him. I mean,
0: I got a team. No one's mentioned. I have a team. Can I tell you my team that I think makes a lot of sense?
1: Yeah.
0: What if a team like the Lions, who Jared Goff's getting up in age, and they're never going to be bad enough to draft in the top 10 or
1: that's a
0: top
1: great
0: seven?
1: One. Yeah.
0: Like, if the Lions.
1: Great one. It's, yeah.
0: But here's an uncomfortable conversation with Sorsby, right? It's that what if the addiction is so powerful that he ends up gambling on the NFL, that he's out for at least a year, right? And maybe longer. And I think that this is a draft pick that will require owner approval, unlike most that get drafted. You know, after the first round, the owner doesn't have to approve much, but you know, some owners are more involved than others. But if you draft a quarterback in the first round, the owner is involved in that discussion.
1: Yeah.
0: This turns into an owner discussion. And you know this, man, there are going to be a lot of teams owners just say no, just flat out no. And that makes this interesting to me because which owner is going to take the appetite for a little bit of risk here? Which owner is going to say no immediately, just sight unseen? Which owner is going to say, hey, you know, present me with some more information on him? Texas Tech, it was really, you know, they hammered home the addiction. We talked about this a lot. We had a big argument about this last week, right? About the addiction part of this. And so the NFL's got to do the homework on this, right? Is it as bad as Texas Tech made it out to be? Is it that crippling for him moving forward? Can he control himself? All those questions are going to have to be, you know, answered by NFL teams.
1: Yeah, that's the one thing that nobody knows is, you know, what's the depth of it? Now, presumably, you have an NFL career. You're going to be, you know, be paid well. I don't know.
0: If I had to make a prediction, I think that he will not have a relapse, like, or, you know, whatever term you want to use. I think he'll be fine in the NFL. But you know this, man, a lot of NFL owners are very risk averse, right? And
1: yes.
0: There's not, and also the image of it. Like, there's a lot of NFL owners that, you know, the image of drafting a player who's been caught gambling his own team, even though he did not fix games, of course, but gambling his own team, the image of that is going to make some of these owners just say absolutely no chance.
1: Right.
0: And there are other owners like, you know, I think that Lurie would be fine with it. I think
1: I know,
0: you
1: know, he would, yeah.
0: If Andy Reid says I'm in, I think the Hunts would be fine with it. I think otherwise they wouldn't. I mean, there's some owners that will defer to the coach because the coach has that much reverence, right? But there are owners I know that are going to say just flatly no.
1: Yeah. Yeah. Yeah. Yeah, it'll be interesting to see. So ultimately, I think it's somewhere like a third. I think somebody will use a third. I don't think Mike. I was talking to Mike Arafal. Did you text him?
0: I did not know.
1: Yeah.
0: Took your word for
1: it. I was talking to Mike. Mike thought it too. He's been saying it too, too.
0: That's so high.
1: Now, all the guys I talked to, draft guys, had him as a second round pick. I don't know. We'll see. I think it's a third. I think he's. Here's the thing with him. He's if you get with the right guy, he can be really good. He's got a very good arm. He's big and he's mobile.
0: He is all those things. And the team will convince themselves of the value, right, of a Sorsby at a cheaper, basically, draft pick than you would have him otherwise. There's some concerning things on, from some of his games last season. He didn't play well against some bad defenses, but you could, again, like, this is one thing that's worth pointing out, and this is tough for me sometimes as well, is the NFL draft has really turned into a projection draft rather than a production from college draft, right? So if you look at a player like Sorsby, and I see this, he only had 66 yards against Nebraska. Okay, but like, they're drafting players off the projection now, right? Of what he can be in the NFL, not as much what he did in college football. And that's hard for a lot of us because we're not in those meetings with the NFL, in the NFL scouting, community. We're not in the meetings in the Eagles war room to figure out what they think he can be. So we just have to go off the film, right? And what we've seen on film. So there are teams that are going to look at him and see all of the physical gifts and think to themselves, well, this guy is much better than his college film, or this guy's much better than, like, that's part of the discussion that we just aren't part of that discussion at all, right? So, maybe a team thinks to himself, this guy, he's the next Patrick Mahomes, second round pick in the supplemental draft. We don't know that. Right, we just don't know that.
1: Right. That's true. All right. Let's take a quick TO. We'll come back and, I got a couple more questions. I want you, if you could do some thinking during the break. So last year was the year of Smith and Jigba, where you went from very good player to elite superstar, unstoppable. Who's this year's guy? Who's this year's breakout skill player? Think about it. Fellas, right here, Fox Sports Radio.
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13: Where is this Lamar Jackson contract headed in Baltimore? We're at the part of the story with Lamar Jackson. Nobody is blinking. It's a game of bark, bark, chicken. Who's going to, nobody's budging. It's like sitting down your kids and serving broccoli. Nobody wants to eat the broccoli. Everyone is just sitting in their corner. And the Ravens, right now, they don't want to overcommit. Lamar doesn't want a discount. He doesn't want the discount double check. He wants none of that. And it would seem, reading the room, that the Ravens would like some evidence that Lamar is going to be able to stay healthy and consistently dominate the way he used to. They just don't want the promise. They want some proof. And so there seems like they're taking a wait-and-see approach.
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0: 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Subject to availability. We got a big another day after the big USA win yesterday. Securing a place in the 32. It's a great day. It's a great day for USA soccer. It was an awesome moment in Seattle yesterday. The other key is that they get to stay on the West Coast. So they get to stay too close to home base camp, which is a big deal, which is in L.A.
1: Yeah, I mean, look, this is set up about perfectly, right? Because you get to rest your players next game that have yellow cards, right? So that they don't get suspended for the knockout round. Pulisic gets to assume not play next game as well to rest his leg. So this is worked out just about as perfect as possible with the game last night with Paraguay winning. So I think you couldn't ask for a better start. I mean, there's no way to ask for a better, you know, first two games.
0: Yeah, it was great, and I love the pride. Love everybody into it. Everybody was fired up. Very cool. A lot of fun. All right, buddy. Give me the Smith and Jigba meteoric rise player of 2026. Skill guy.
1: Tetaroa McMillan of the Panthers.
0: Oh, you like Tet.
1: He won Rookie of the Year last year, I believe. Yep. I'm correct on that. But I don't think people were paying attention to him last season, even though again, the award is by, you know, the writers. I mean, they pay attention. But like nationally, I don't think that people realize how good of a player he is. I mean, he plays for the Carolina Panthers. It's not a national brand. I think the Panthers are going to play really well this season. So maybe
0: you
1: that's
0: bought
1: a little
0: into Bryce?
1: Bit unfair. What?
0: Are you bought into Bryce?
1: Yeah, I am. So maybe that's a wrong answer because he won Rookie of the Year last year. But like, I'm trying to think of another skill guy. I mean, Travis Hunter would be mine, but I think he's going to play corner this year. So like,
0: yeah, mine was Drake London, in that I think he has like he just goes from an incredible. Like he's been very good, but he goes to the unstoppable kind of like Smith and Jigba.
1: He's still in Atlanta, correct? I'm right on that. I want to make sure I'm right on that before this. Like, the quarterbacks there aren't very good. That's a problem. Who's going to play quarterback for them? Penix, I probably mean, right.
0: What's that? Penix.
1: Penix. Tua.
0: I think Penix.
1: I don't know. I think obviously quarterback matters a lot, right? How good a wide receiver can be.
0: I was always a Penix guy. I mean, I don't think Tua's got anything left. Do you?
1: No, I don't think so either. Can I give you a running back? Do running backs count for this?
0: Yeah, skill guys. Says, yeah.
1: Omarion Hampton in Los Angeles. I think with the Chargers offensive line healthy, with the new coordinator in Mike McDaniel, he's going to have a really, really fantastic year too.
0: Yeah, if he could stay healthy, I mean, he's a baller.
1: Yes.
0: He's a ball. I like that a lot. I like that a lot. Now, you got me, it's funny, you got me going down the rabbit hole because I'm thinking about Atlanta. I mean, geez, is Tua going to win that job?
1: Probably not, but it's funny because they both quarterbacks excel at the thing the other one's not good at.
0: I know. If you mash them together, you'd have a great quarterback.
1: Just put in Tua when you throw the ball short, and put in Penix when you throw the ball long. just do that. So I think that's why London and me. I mean, but I think Hampton. I think Hampton. Like, if you're looking for like an not under the radar guy, he's an important, you know, rookie last year, but feels like that's a guy that, you know, healthy with the Chargers. You know, being healthier in the offensive line and with the new, you know, the new emphasis with Mike McDaniel, that feels like a breakout star waiting to happen.
0: Oh, I gotta believe that their offense is gonna be. I mean, it's funny because the two teams that I think, you know, you got the Chiefs, you got your mainstays, but the two teams I think are that are live, are the Chargers and the Bengals.
1: Yeah, I have one more breakout player for you, by the way. You ready for one more?
0: Yeah,
1: Luther Burden.
0: Yeah.
1: Yeah, I think I think Love. I think Colson Love is going to have like 1,300 yards receiving this year too. I think like that's.
0: I love Colson Love. I love him.
1: So I think those are like a those are the Bears guys are candidates for this as well. As far as the Chargers, yeah, I mean, look, they got to stay healthy.
0: Yeah, I love Burden. I loved him in at Missouri. I thought you said Burton. I was thinking. Remember the old? There was an old Bears tight end.
1: Oh, no.
0: Yeah. Luther Burden. Yeah. Yeah, I agree. I like him.
1: Yeah. Yeah. I think they're going to be.
0: And I love Colson Loveland. I love that off. I love that team, man. I think I'm a big fan of the coach. I think he's got Caleb Ballin. I think they have great offensive weapons. That whole division is good.
1: Be great. It's going to be a great battle this year. Absolutely.
0: Yeah. Because. The Bears are really good. I'm curious. The team that I don't know about is the Lions.
1: Right.
0: I mean, I don't know how that's going to work out. I like the fact that they don't share the backfield. Right? So it'll just be Gibbs. We'll talk about it. We're the fellas right here. Fox Sports. We are.
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4: Here's what you need to know.
5: At the World Cup, the United States clinched first place in its group already after a win over Australia 2-0 and then a loss by Turkey, which has been mathematically eliminated after dropping a 1-0 decision to Paraguay, which scored its goal in the second minute. Morocco scored in the second minute and won 1-0 over Scotland. Brazil, a 3-0 winner against Haiti, which at 0-2 has been mathematically eliminated. American Wyndham Clark leads the U.S. Open by 4 strokes in New York. The Tennessee Titans gave defensive tackle Jeffrey Simmons a 3-year extension worth $100 million guaranteed. In the NHL, Jonathan Toews, ex of Chicago, retired. To baseball, the Dodgers scored 3 runs in the bottom of the ninth to beat Baltimore 6-5. Boston, a 6-2 winner at Seattle. Winning pitcher Ranger Suarez had a no-hitter until the seventh. A's beat the Angels in 10 innings. I'm Steve DeSager.
0: This is Fox Sports Saturday. Anthony Gargano with the fellas.
6: Happy Sports Saturday.
0: The fellas are on and popping now. Now, live from the Fox Sports Radio studios, it's the fellas with Anthony Gargano and Jeff Schwartz.
6: Well, good morning. Good morning. Good morning. Good morning. Happy Fox Sports Saturday to everybody. My man Eddie Webster listening. We hear you. How about Nikki and all the guys listening? So we appreciate it. As always, Jeff Schwartz, Anthony Gargano, as we get ready for another World Cup day of action. Are you betting the World Cup, my man? Because you're a great handicapper.
7: Yeah, so not for the World Cup. So what I'll do is, I'll tell you this. So I do a podcast called Bear Bets with Chris Felica. Chris Felica is a expert at wagering on the World Cup. So basically, I just tail him. He has wagers out. I go to the, I'll give a shout out to their Fox Sports app, and I just, that's how I do it. He has 4 wagers for today. I've already put the wagers in. And so that's how I do it. I have made a couple live wagers, but like, you know, not like, the other day, who was playing Carousel? and they won like 7-0. I just, you could tell early on they were going to score a bazillion. They went down to, there was also Qatar, Qatar went down like two guys in the middle of the
8: Yeah, there was a red card. Yeah,
7: I bet the over in that game, like the over for the other team in that game, that hit. I mean, just trying to find like spots like that to pick up some opportunities, a live wager. But no, I just been tailing Bear. And so I think for today, he has, you know, he's got a wager for every game. So I'm not sure you should wager in every game, but, he has wagers for every one of these. So I will, I'll pull it up right now for you guys if you want to. The first game he has,
9: let people know.
7: Netherlands versus Sweden. He has Netherlands over 5.5 corners. Germany versus Ivory Coast. The second game, Ivory Coast win or draw. That's a good number on that one. Ecuador win to nil. So basically shut out. A shutout for them. You can find other ways to play that. That's not as expensive. And then the final game, the one that's super, super late tonight, Japan over 1.5 goals scored against Tunisia. So, you know, lots of ways to get down on this if you would like to. But, yeah, these are just like very, very small wagers. Like not a lot happening for me.
9: Yeah. Yeah, yeah. Hey, one quick World Cup note, very important. Trained to push past the pain. Not athletes, just people trafficked every day right here in the United States, sometimes by someone they trusted. During the World Cup, help us break the silence. 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Again, it's, we've been talking about it all morning. I think we're all kind of swept up in it. There's nothing like an international sporting event. That's why, you know, earlier we were talking about the importance of sports, right, and bringing us together. Nothing brings people together like sports, whether it's the Knicks parade and you're bringing crazy New Yorkers all together in one, having their moment of love, you know, or, you know, the world stage. And then you have the visitors, like the Tartan Army doing their thing in Boston. There's this love affair. Like, how cool is that? That all of a sudden, they're, the Scots are out there at 6 a.m. playing the pipes.
7: It's great.
9: And the neighbors come out, and, you know, it's a thing of beauty, and they love it, and they're embraced. The next thing you know, they're hitting the bars, and they're cleaning up after themselves, right?
7: It's
9: they're
7: the
9: drinking.
7: Best.
9: It's so cool. Like, the greatest was the bars saying it felt like it was St. Patrick's Day times three. That's in Boston, mind you, right? Like, that's a feat. And then they went to Dallas, and they liked Dallas. They were asked about Dallas. They liked it, but they said it's still not Boston. So, like, there was this real love affair between this group of fans from Scotland and Boston. Like, I love that. You have the German fan that's been going down south in Atlanta. Like, this is what sports does. This is why it's not trivial, Jeff.
7: It's not. It matters a lot. I mean, think about how many people have come to this country to watch their teams play. They play one game a week. Not playing a lot of games. I mean, they're just a lot of fun to see how much love the and how much commitment these fans have for their countries and their traditions and how much they've enjoyed coming to America. It's been fantastic.
9: Yeah, man. And that's why, you know, I don't want to be like corny about it, but, you know, talking about settling our differences on the field is awesome because you come together and there's this, I love it. I love the embracing it and embracing what it means and the cultures of it and, you know, and everything playing out on a field. It's my favorite thing. It's why I love to write about it. I was a sports writer before I was on doing the radio, TV, digital world. And it's my favorite thing to write about is sports because I think it goes be, it's not just about the game. It's about the stories around it and the human, you know, achievement.
7: It brings everyone together. Right? Sports
9: true.
7: Does. It should.
9: Yeah.
7: Yeah.
9: It's true. And, you know, when I witnessed the Eagles parade in my town, really, when they won it, when they won the Super Bowl, I flew back that Sunday to be with friends and family for the game. It was in Minnesota. So I was like, I'd rather be here because I had a feeling. I thought they were going to win. And I flew back, and we got a hotel room in the city, like right near Broad Street. And we all my childhood friends and everybody, we all got together, my cousins, right, like everything. And we watched the game, big party, you know, went nuts, you know, took a walk to Broad Street, hugging and kissing strangers, you know, sharing tequila, right? Like, it was just awesome, right? Till 5 in the morning, and then I went and did the radio show. So it was one of those moments that was, I saw strangers hugging, and anything that could have strangers hugging and being joyful and kindness and love, I thought has to be a great thing.
7: It's really fun to watch all these countries come together to cheer for their teams. And the joy. There was not even in the stands, there was a video of I think it was Congo fans that got to see their team score their first World Cup goal the other night, and they were in somewhere. They just did incredible amount of joy. It was just pure happiness. It was so much fun to watch. Oh, it was great.
9: Yeah, and that's something that's, you know what's crazy too, is these countries that's like the whole country is behind one team, like for a lot of these countries, right? Like, it, you know, they have other leagues and all, but some of the smaller countries, all you got is this, right? Like, this is
7: absolutely yes know? It's country pride, it's civic pride. Oh, absolutely.
9: Yeah, where we have, you know, we have all these leagues and teams and cities and everything else. These countries are all about one team. It's wild, and it's pretty cool.
7: It's a lot of fun to see the traditions that you talked about. Like, do we have what I've seen so far? Like the Norway, they do the rowing, right?
9: Yeah.
7: The Scottish, they sing and dance. Obviously, the bagpipes, right, through Boston. We've seen the Dutch have this great little chant they do before their games and this little cheer. We saw the Bosnians just walk through the middle of Inglewood in all blue, which must have been a shock to some people in that part of Los Angeles that there was so much blue. Their pride there walking to SoFi Stadium. We saw yesterday when the coverage for Fox for the game, USA game, the USA fans were just incredibly loud and passionate. I mean, just it's awesome, dude. It's been great.
9: Yeah, the and you could speak to this because that's Seattle's. They're great sports fans, man.
7: Yeah.
9: They're great sports fans. They really are.
7: There's a view of the Pacific Northwest that's perpetuated from some cable news networks. That's not what the Pacific Northwest is all about. I had a friend one time who was preparing to go to Portland, and this person called me and was like, hey, I've seen the news, man. Is it like, I'm like, you're going to be fine. Don't worry. And they called me back after they got there. This is incredible. Yeah, I know. It's not what the news says it is. Seattle's perfectly fine. And their fans are passionate. They're super into it. Look, I played in Seattle, but more importantly, I played at Washington as an Oregon fan, who despises the Washington Huskies. That place is loud as can be, man. Seattle Seahawks are so loud. Oregon fans are super passionate, super loud. And by the way, they support their soccer teams up there. The MLS teams those cities,
9: Sounders. Yeah, they do
7: sell. Really, they sell out, right?
9: Yeah.
7: So and the Timbers in Portland. So it's a very passionate soccer fan base in that part of the country too. So we saw that yesterday. I saw people, again, you know, it's always the lowest common denominator of a fan, right? Be like, this is I wish Seattle was always like this. You don't live in Seattle. Like, how do you know what Seattle's like? That's one of my favorite things that we do in society is people comment on cities they don't live in, and they're really focused on the mayoral race in a city they don't live in, or they're really focused on the what's happening in certain cities. Like, you don't live there. Why do you live 3,000 miles away? You let Seattle worry about Seattle. You worry about the city you live in. And Seattle, like, it's like, what are we doing? Why? I'm from Los Angeles. I don't live in LA anymore. What happens in the mayor race doesn't impact me whatsoever. And Seattle's a great city, man. Very passionate fans. And I saw the reaction yesterday on social media to Seattle representing the way they did, like in awe. I'm like, no. Why would you be in awe of that? Stop believing everything you see on TV.
9: Yeah, it was really cool, man. It was it was loud. I just felt
7: their fans they're very good fans. Yeah, they're very loud. Very good fans.
9: It was great. It was really cool. And you know, watching the pride and I think that's what's finally happened is USA got good. Like, our men's team actually got decent. Like I'll be honest with you, I was stunned when Zidane answered yes, because I don't think he was being I don't think he was placating the question, because the question was, can the U.S. actually win the World Cup? And he said yes, and I was like, wow, like that's never been the case. Like, they could never have won it in the past. The fact that you put them, even if they're not the favorite, the fact that you say it's possible, that it's not a miracle, that says something.
7: I mean, it looks like around a 32 game is going to be a game that we're going to be favored in. So you get through round of 32. Which I think most fans would have said success for this tournament is getting through the round of 32, right? Getting to the quarterfinals. Yeah,
9: Sweet 16.
7: And that feels like that's very doable for us at this stage. Did you see?
9: I think that's it.
7: So did you see yesterday, the night game? I saw it this morning, that they threw someone out of the game, gave them a red card, because they covered their mouth while talking to the opponent. Did you see this? It's a new rule this year where you cover your mouth, I assume, say some mean words, they give you a red card, which is a wild rule, in my opinion. I am firmly against throwing people out for mean words. So I'm like against that in general. But
9: wait,
7: he covered his mouth.
9: Wait. So the guy covers his mouth and cursed the guy out or something?
7: Presumably he did. And Paraguay's Miguel, I'm going to butcher this last name, so I'm going to skip it, I'm sorry, becomes the first player at the 2026 World Cup given a red card under the new rules barring players from covering their mouths to conceal discriminatory behavior. And there's a video of him.
9: Behavior.
7: That's the word they're using, I would imagine, for saying mean words to someone else. But he walks by a player on the other team and covers his mouth, and the other player turned to the official immediately and was like, he can't do this, and they threw him out, got a red card. And Paraguay won 1-0, and they were down a player for the entire second half, basically.
9: Wow. Who'd they play? Who did Paraguay play?
7: Let me see here. Who was it?
9: I didn't say it. It was late last night.
7: Yeah.
9: It was the last game. I was going after Brazil.
7: They play Turkey.
9: Turkey A.
7: Yeah. Turkey A. Yeah, there we go. Turkey A.
9: I don't know.
7: Turkey just decided to change the pronunciation of their country about 2 years ago.
9: Yes.
7: That threw me for a loop. I had to cover this more aggressively for the Euros. And so I made that mistake a couple times of pronouncing it incorrectly.
9: Oh, really?
7: Yeah. Turkey.
9: Would you cover for the Euros?
7: So for my podcast, for the Bear Bets I mentioned, for Chris Felica, we covered like the Euros at Copa America 2 summers ago, like pretty aggressively. Like, we did podcasts like multiple times a week.
9: Oh, wow.
7: Yeah. And we're not doing it quite the same for this right now. But it was we covered it pretty thoroughly. So, but the soccer gets so much better as we continue on, because the better teams obviously play, and then and you get better. I had a friend yesterday text me this. I wonder if you're a hockey guy. What if they created a blue line for soccer, so you had more offensive action and you weren't?
9: I'm afraid to bring this up because I don't want to be offensive to like true soccer football guys, right? Like, I don't want to offend them. But yes, I love that. Yeah, I would love that.
7: So essentially, what that would do for the people that are listening now. So instead of offsides being essentially based on where you are in alignment with the defense, right? So like if a defender basically is in front of you, then you have to be at their level, and so it can stymie offensive movement forward if the defense continues to move up toward the ball. If that makes sense, correct? A blue line would be the target for offsides. So as long as you're behind the blue line when the ball crosses the blue line, it doesn't matter where the defense is. You just have to be in front of the blue line, same as in hockey, right? So it would essentially lead to more offensive chances, not having to rely on the defensive positioning to make sure you're not offsides. That's the theory behind it.
9: Yeah. Yeah. Yeah, and I would like it, but I don't know how you feel, but when people that aren't big football people or baseball, basketball, and they tell us, they come up with rule changes.
7: Oh, I hate it. Probably
9: it's offensive. Like you don't know. That's why I don't like to do this with that.
7: Congress getting involved in college football. I totally understand.
9: Right. Right.
7: The last one is this. My buddy suggested that. He suggested two things. Okay. One was that. Also, you cannot pass the ball back to the goalie once the ball crosses midfield.
9: Okay.
7: So, like, a lot of times to bail you, like, let's say you start to turn the ball over, or like to bail you out, you kick the ball all the way back to the goalie. You can't do that anymore.
9: I don't mind that.
7: I don't know how you enforce that, though, because I guess, like,
9: I mean, I think it's a part of the game. The
7: I think it is too, but the blue line's interesting, right?
9: Yeah,
7: interesting,
9: the blue line thing is interesting, yes.
7: Yeah.
9: That's interesting because now you have this has been a great tournament. It's awesome. I agree. Like the score, like if there was a few more goals, if it was like hockey where, you score five or six goals or, on a time, not every night, but it was 4-2. A little more goal scoring would, I think, make it even more popular.
7: The thing about hockey, though, is that you might get a 2-0 game, but there's 60 chances to score.
9: Right, right.
7: And in soccer, you might get, in a good night, 15 shots and 5 of them are on target, right?
9: Yeah.
7: We're talking about 30 shots on goal. I'm talking about just general shots in soccer. You get a lot, but now of course, it actually might be too easy to score because the goal is so much. It seems like goalies just have a hard time. So this is so the net's so big when you're on target, there's ain't no chance. So you might have to actually, if you do a blue line, it might be too easy for the offensive player at some point.
9: I don't know. We should. It's funny. A buddy of mine just texted me who's a big soccer guy. He's like, I love you guys. No offense. Stop the blue line talk.
7: The other thing, too, is this like hydration breakdown. Fans hate it so much. Oh, my God. It's so funny.
9: I like the only because it's good to have a little break in the action. No? Why is that?
7: I'm so indifferent to it. I don't care. I would rather.
9: Yeah,
7: Now I want to see a blue line. Now I want to see it. Now because people don't like it. I'm not going to be contrarian.
9: You see, you're like your wife. You're creating chaos.
7: She's on her way to HOA meeting. She's on the way. She texted me. She's on the way to HOA meeting right now. In-person HOA meeting. I couldn't do it.
9: There's nothing in life that I hate more is tedious rules. And it's why I couldn't live in that kind of situation. Because I don't want to be a part of an HOA. And they're going to tell you how to live. We don't have
7: HOA in our primary house here in Charlotte. There's no HOA.
9: Yeah. But you know what I'm saying?
7: Oh, it's terrible.
9: Tell you how to live. This one, the rules.
7: Trying to change the rules.
9: Like, I hate rules. Leave me alone. I'm living my life. You live your life. All right? Stay away from me. I'll stay away from you. You want to be friends? I'll be friends. But don't give me rules. Okay, your garage has to be a certain color. You can't put the trash cans out until a certain time. There's all these rules. Are you pro rules or anti rules?
7: No, I leave me alone.
9: You what?
7: Leave me alone.
9: All right, good. All right, yeah.
7: My wife is trying to change the rules because they're very archaic, and like we got in trouble last year for like doing some things like putting a fan on our patio and stuff like that. Where it's like, why?
9: You're not allowed to do that?
7: No.
9: Yeah, see, that's what I'm saying. Like the rules of don'ts, I don't like. Like, don't tell me I can't put... It's my patio. Why can't I put a fan on my patio?
7: Yeah, we installed a fan on the side of the patio.
9: Yeah.
7: It's hot. It's South Carolina.
9: Exactly. Mm. Like, it's yours. Why can't you do that? You can't tell people what to do. Anyway, all right. Quick TO. Come back. And I got a baseball thing for you because they're going to do away with the draft. Well, they're going to curtail the draft. So I want to get to that with you as well. A couple of things. Fellas hanging right here, Fox Sports Radio.
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1: 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I'm Erica Herskowitz. It's on to the knockout round for the U.S. men's soccer team. The Americans shut out Australia in Seattle Friday 2-0. The victory, coupled with Paraguay's 1-0 win over Turkey last night, means the Americans clinched the top spot in Group D. And while U.S. manager Mauricio Pochettino thinks his team has the potential to go the distance, he'll be taking it one match at a time.
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3: From the Kelloland Live Doppler Storm Center.
4: Mostly sunny skies during the morning with an increase in cloud cover this afternoon. Well, the high temperature at 78. East winds at 5 to 15 miles per hour. Watching for overnight showers and thunderstorms as we fall to 60. And for tomorrow, Father's Day, mainly cloudy skies with periods of rain. Bernie Kelloland Live Doppler Storm Center. I'm Scott Mines.
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0: Welcome back, fellas. And Jeff on a World Cup Saturday. 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And yeah, we'll talk all about the road that all of a sudden to maybe a deeper run than we expected. Maybe it doesn't end at just making the round of 32, but that you get to 16 and maybe even beyond. So let me run this by you, because the Major League Baseball is going to change its whole draft system. They have proposed a new draft system. High school players would no longer be eligible. In fact, they need to be at least 2 years removed from graduation to be selected. That is a huge deal. Like, Kevin McGonigal was drafted, right, by the Tigers. And now look at him, up at 19 years old.
1: A complete change to the way things are done. Now, they have taken away some rounds of the draft. It used to be 50 rounds of the draft, right? It's less rounds now. But this would be a drastic change to fundamentally how baseball is drafted. But also, just like, think about what this would do to, like, college baseball.
0: That was my next point. You're right. NIL.
1: And NIL, by the way, like, right now, It's crazy how NIL is, because, like, Oregon, for example, is, you know, we're Oregon. Like, we're losing our three, like, freshman All-American to SEC schools, because they can pay four times the amount that Oregon can pay in college baseball. But this is all part of a proposal, obviously, right? That's going to be in front of the players. Baseball is having a renaissance, right? I feel like baseball is more popular than it's been in a long time. It's really engaging with young fans. The changes they've made to the sport to make it quicker have been really important. Just going to a game, the flow of the game is so much better now. They've done a really, really

0: really good job of making baseball a lot more fun to watch for people that might not be diehards like me and you, right? I'll watch a baseball game that's 3 hours, but for my kids, you know, a game that's 2:30 is much more palatable for them, right?
1: Right.
0: It would be a giant mistake for them to miss any part of next season for a lockout.
1: Oh,
0: and I hope it doesn't end that way, because the amount of backlash you get from that, they would recover, of course. It would just take so many years to recover from missing a large chunk of next season because of a contractual, you know, CBA issue between both sides.
2: Yep. Yeah, in a big way. So right now the draft is 20 rounds.
0: Yeah.
2: They would make the draft 12 rounds. They would also add an international draft. Right now, there's an international pool money, right? Where you could spend
0: some amount of money, yeah.
2: Right. Or, you know, X amount, which I always thought was stupid. Like, you should be able to draft all these players, right? So the idea is they'll have an international draft and a domestic draft. So the domestic draft would include Canada and Puerto Rico. And then there would be an international draft, all the Latin players, Japan, everything else. And kind of end the chaos. But the thing that really struck me was this idea that your high school kids can't be drafted. The dog's biting the curtain. Stop.
0: Oh, the dog. I love it.
2: She's biting the curtain. She's gonna pull the curtain down. That's shocking to me.
0: So we talked earlier about travel baseball, right, and softball for a while, and the culture in this country when it comes to that, right, and how it relates to maybe soccer, because the soccer coach mentioned the culture of American sports youth, basically. And if there were no longer a draft, okay, for high school players, how would that change travel ball? Do you think... Because right now, travel ball, right, is a showcase for colleges, but also, of course, for MLB scouts. Does that change the business of travel ball if no longer you're being scouted for the MLB or being just scouted for college? Does it change? Does it put more pressure on parents to take their kids to these showcases to get a college scholarship now? Like, cause, you know, the college scholarship, it becomes bigger, right? Because more you want to go to college now.
2: Yeah. So I think it becomes bigger. I think college baseball becomes bigger. Listen, we were talking about college baseball is great, right? Like, you want to talk about growth of a sport? That's the next tier of growth. Now, imagine this. Now, if I'm Major League Baseball and I have a system, like I got this deep minor league system, I got a mind talent, the whole thing. Why wouldn't I want college baseball to take shoulder some of that load?
0: Yeah.
2: Right? And I could cost cut from my system knowing that, yeah, I don't need to just house kids there. That's what college baseball's for.
0: Yeah. And college baseball is making a renaissance too. I mean, we've got Oklahoma and North Carolina tonight playing for the first round of the championship series.
2: It's fun. Like, it's a bracket. It's in a perfect time of the year where you're playing for a championship. Like, I could see college baseball becoming like the next growth of the sports, because all of a sudden people start, you know, let's be real. Now, I guess you can bet on it, right?
0: College baseball?
2: Yeah.
0: Oh, yeah. I bet on North Carolina tonight.
2: Yeah, see? Like once that takes hold, you know. I mean, that's that's going to blow it up even more.
0: Yeah.
2: Like, you can see, there'll probably be NCAA pools and I don't know, you know, all that stuff, like, you know, bracket pools and, you know, you name it. But it's got all that. And why not? The interesting thing is now all of a sudden, if all of a sudden money's pouring into college baseball, then there's NIL money that's going to go up for baseball kids.
0: You would think so. Yeah, absolutely.
2: Which is fascinating. By the way, speaking of baseball, Mizorowski hit 104.3 last night.
0: It's insane.
2: I mean, he's hitting a radio frequency.
0: Yeah, it's crazy, right?
2: 104.3. Are you kidding me?
0: Did he hit a 105 last yes. outing? Not this one, but the one before yeah. that. Yeah.
2: But every time I see these numbers, like, it you know, 104. Are you kidding me? 104.2, actually. I got to
0: feel real.
2: What? I mean, that's just outrageous, man. He's unbelievable. He hit 47 pitches last night were 101 or higher. Are you kidding me?
0: Doesn't feel
2: people
0: real.
2: Are talking about throwing fire.
0: Throwing gas.
2: That's not, you know, like, listen, old school baseball guys will tell you that the radar guns are faster and all this other stuff.
0: I don't know.
2: I mean, this dude's throwing 104. They're accurate, man. That kid's that dude is firing. Wow.
0: He's bringing it. Oh, yeah. It's unbelievable.
2: It really is. Yeah.
0: It's very impressive.
2: Cool. Very cool. All right. We'll take a quick TO. We'll come back, get you set. A little. I got a couple Father's Day things for you. All right. Okay. We'll throw a Father's Day 4. So I want to hit you with 4 Father's Day questions coming up as we hang out right here, fellas, on Fox Sports Radio.
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13: No accountability for what the 18-year-old, you know, kid, a guy who can go serve for our glorious country. You know, you can make that decision, but you can't make a decision on that whole $5 bet. I just, okay, Ron, we get it.
14: That gives you 100 on the turnaround.
13: It's our fault, Ron.
14: Yeah. Well, he was misrepresented.
15: He sounded like a lawyer. Deep. I'll tell you what, he sounded like a lawyer.
14: He sounded like a politician.
15: Yeah, I don't. So
13: you know what he sounded like? He sounded like a guy that maybe knew what was going on.
14: Of course,
13: he sounded
14: did.
13: Like a guy that he knew that maybe Brandon Sorsby had a problem. That he maybe had an inkling of it. So before he points the finger at everyone else, you know, why is there any accountability? Why is this the world we live in?
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17: LeBron, to this day, might be
6: 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And so it's hard to tell that guy. We saw how spectacular he was, led the Lakers to a series against the Rockets and beat them and looked good. And so telling that guy to just go away and retire is hard. Telling Tom Brady when he's still balling. But despite Aaron Rodgers, you know, not looking great in the postseason, had another solid good season with the Steelers. So those guys play at such a high level that they still bring it. They get you in the postseason, as Aaron Rodgers did. Super Bowl for Tom Brady, postseason for LeBron. This is a different thing. They're still got a lot left in the tank, and they're looking at these young boys like, still mopping y'all up.
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8: 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But to dampen it a little, the owner, James Dolan, is not for bringing the band back together next year. 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

0: Jeff Schwartz, Anthony Gargano hanging out with you guys always every Saturday. 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Because you were talking about the soccer changes. Because he grew up a soccer kid. He goes, but I'm going to tell you something. And he goes, it's the same thing. Cue the bad German accent. Jeff, I think offensive linemen should have their hands taped into a ball every time so they can't grab defensive ends on every play.
1: How does that make the game better, though? We're talking about ways to make soccer more exciting. You're talking about ways to make football worse.
0: Well, no, but he's saying because you guys hold, that's what he's saying.
1: Right, but that's going to make the game worse because you'll never score points. The defensive lineman will just kill the quarterback.
0: Well, like, he's a soccer we're talking about guy, ways right? To make, looking for 6-0.
1: I mean, that's how you want to watch football. Like, that's a different how to watch football. We want more action. Like, that's a word. We want just more.
0: I know. I think he wasn't meant to be literal. He was more looking at, hey, man, you know, leave our sport alone. Like, the soccer guys, I don't blame them, too, because I would feel that way, too, right? Like, you know how we are. They propose all kinds of things about football. Like, leave football alone.
1: What are they proposing about football? We'll tie our hands together? That's the best proposal they got? Give me some more proposals. We'll put a blue line in, too? I'll put a blue line in.
0: Blue line.
1: No, what's so funny? No,
0: it's great. I'm just imagining the FIFA blue line. Like, people would go, they would go bananas.
1: They can't even handle hydration break. You imagine they'd just be like, yeah, we're putting a blue line in.
0: Yeah, oh no, because they already hate what Americans do to sports, right? Like, you can feel it. Like, they hate our sports culture.
1: What do we do to sports? Just pay thousands of dollars to have our kids play travel ball? That's what they hate?
0: All right. I got a couple Father's Day because it is Father's Day. So here you go. Give me your best dad advice that either you have or you have received.
1: This advice is not from my dad, but I think it's just general good life advice. My high school football coach would tell us all the time, don't lie to yourself. Don't lie to yourself, right? And that advice can be used in everything, right? Because if you are honest with yourself about everything, right, then you can make changes necessary or do what's needed. If you lie to yourself about the way that you behaved or the way that you're acting or the way that things have gone in your life, you never make changes, right? You never do the things that you have to do to get better in life. Don't lie to yourself was just really good. It was football advice, obviously, right? Make sure are you lying to yourself about the work you're putting in? You're lying to yourself about the film you've been, or you're lying to yourself about the weight room stuff, right? Like, you know how many people lie to themselves about things that happen in their life. So I love that advice. Very simple.
0: Very good. That's excellent advice.
1: Yeah.
0: Excellent advice. All right. How about this? How about your favorite dad and sports moment?
1: Oh, I have a couple of them. So when I was, we grew up UCLA fans. I remember distinctly where I was when Tyus Edney went coast to coast.
0: Oh, wow.
1: To beat Missouri at Boise State in the round of 32. I was with my dad. We were sitting at home. And I like jumped across the couch to like jump on him when Tyus Edney made that shot. Eventually, UCLA won the championship. And my dad, he bought the Sports Illustrated like year-end video. Do you remember they used to advertise that after championships? Like, you know, like if you, as soon as the championship was over, but like, get the exclusive Sports Illustrated season in review. So we have this VHS at home about the Bruins season that we used to watch all the time. and Jim Herrick saying, shoot the ball, Tyus, just shoot the ball. Oh, that wow. game also, I remember when I was, I would have been 12, 1998, UCLA USC at the Rose Bowl. The Bruins were down 17 entering the fourth quarter, and my dad was like, let's just leave. I don't, you know, basically I don't want to watch this embarrassment. And I was like, no, how about we stay for a little bit longer? And the Bruins came back and won in double overtime. That was a lot of fun.
0: Wow, that's great. Yeah. That's really great. Look at that. That's cool. Yeah, mine was my dad. I was like 12 years old. Went to Eagles, Cowboys, and the Cowboys always beat the Eagles. And, you know, it was like a cold playoff game. God, I mean, I remember it like yesterday. Underneath the green army blanket and watching the game. And then a couple years ago, my Massimo on Father's Day hit a home run.
1: Nice.
0: And he gave it a ball and he signed it. Oh,
1: that's awesome.
0: I still have it. I love it. It's my favorite
1: position. I mean, I very much enjoy taking my my kids to Oregon football games. Like, that's been a real pleasure every year. We meet some friends out there and we go to every opening game now. It's a kind of tradition.
0: That's cool, man.
1: Already got tickets and everything booked up for Labor Day weekend this year.
0: Oh, that's going to be great. Who are they playing?
1: Boise State. It's actually a decent opponent for once.
0: Yeah. Listen, they're going to be good this year.
1: Or Boise?
0: No, Oregon.
1: Oh, yeah.
0: Yeah, they're going to be
1: championship
0: fun.
1: Robust.
0: Yeah, it's a fun year, man. It's going to be a great year. All right, last dad question is, give me your favorite TV dad. If you had to choose a TV dad, who would it be?
1: Oh, TV dad? Jeez. Yeah. Wow. I don't even have time for this answer. Wow. Favorite TV dad. I don't watch much TV anymore. I'm trying to think of, do you have one? I don't want to leave.
0: I don't know. I mean, whatever. It's just a fun.
1: Peter Griffin. Peter Griffin's
0: right.
1: The worst,
0: right.
1: The worst example.
0: Right. How about that?
1: TV dads. I don't really want. I'll just say happy Father's Day to all the dads out there.
0: Yeah.
1: Very, very special day tomorrow. Hope you guys enjoy it.
0: We love you guys. All right. Enjoy everybody. Jeff, love you, buddy. Everybody have a great weekend. Fellas are out. We are.
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14: Oh.
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3: And here's what you need to know.
4: The USA at the World Cup has already clinched first place in its group because after a 2-0 win over Australia Friday night, Paraguay beat Turkey 1-0 in the late game. Turkey at 0-2, mathematically eliminated. So is Haiti at 0-2 after losing 3-0 to Brazil. Morocco scored a goal in the second minute and defeated Scotland 1-0. American Wyndham Clark leads the U.S. Open by 4 strokes. In the WNBA, Washington ended New York's 8-game winning streak, 86-83. To baseball, the A's trailed the Angels 11-4 in the sixth inning. Athletics won the game in 10. 12-11 over the Halos, the final. Boston a 6-2 winner at Seattle. Winning pitcher Ranger Suarez had a no-hitter until the seventh. The Dodgers won their fourth in a row with 3 runs bottom of the ninth, beating the Orioles 6-5. Victories for Atlanta and the Yankees. I'm Steve DeSager.
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7: Oh, what is going on? Happy Saturday to you. Hope all is well. We will get to a very smart decision. And also, USA, clinched Group D already, man. Just flying through Group D over here. 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Good morning, Rich. Good morning, Jared. Everything good with you guys?
8: Everything's peachy keen, man. Yeah, we got a USA team that's, as it's turning out, a little bit of an offensive machine. So not too bad.
7: Yeah, they look legit, guys. I don't want to get too excited, but it's too late. I'm already jacked up. Well, when was the last time USA's had a run in the World Cup? I mean, first of all, it only happens every 4 years. Second of all, it's been so rare. And then we get it on our home soil. And right on the heels of me watching the Knicks win a title for the first time ever in my life. So it feels like a very strange, euphoric summer for my sports teams. I don't know. Maybe I stepped in some good luck.
9: So I think last time they went to the knockout stage, it was in Brazil in 2014. And that was just kind of off of sheer luck half the time. And they were one and done because I think they got stacked up against Germany in that one.
7: No, not Germany. Wasn't it Japan? They won a knockout stage round. I want to say it was 2002.
9: It's been a long time.
8: Nagano? Yeah, I can't remember.
7: I think 2002 is the last time that they really had a run. Yeah, it's 20 years ago. It's a long time.
10: This is my favorite stat for U.S. men's soccer. This is the first time since 1930 the U.S. has won consecutive matches in the World Cup.
7: 1930?
10: 1930, since you just won two straight. Just win two straight.
7: 1930. Years.
10: Yeah, it's crazy.
7: Years.
10: That's insane, man. But here we are. Team USA beat Australia yesterday 2-0. Or till 2-0, if you like.
7: Oh, yeah. Soccer people be very upset. Or the football people be very upset with you, Brian, if you don't get that right.
10: Yeah. Christian Pulisic sat out with a calf injury. I thought that was a very smart move. Very smart move. Jared, you brought up the Knicks. I saw a Knicks comparison right away.
7: Wow.
10: Leading up to the match yesterday, where let's go back to the NBA playoffs, right? If you look at the second round, the Knicks were playing the Sixers. Right? The Knicks won the first two games in game two OG Anunoby, he tweaked the hammy. He tweaked the hamstring, right? And you know how sometimes coaches feel, like, let's dip into football for a sec. You know those coaches where they're up by 17 points with like a minute 30 left and they're like, I don't know. I've seen crazier things. And it's like, have you? Have you seen crazier things? Your lead is safe. It's okay. You got some wiggle room. And what the Knicks did with OG Anunoby, even though they just won the first two home games of the series, right? They just held serve. They're going on the road to Philly. Philly just beat the Celtics in seven games, right? They could have panicked and said, hey, we don't want to take our foot off the accelerator. OG, he can play. You know, it's a hammy, but he can play. They didn't do that. They rested him in games 3 and 4. Then there was a long layoff before they met the Cavs in the Eastern Conference Finals. OG got to heal up. They needed him against the big boys when they eventually got to the finals against the Spurs. And then look how everything turned out. If you don't have a healthy OG Anunoby, I really don't know that you win that series. Game 4, it's the epic comeback. You're down by 29 points. OG had 33 points. He had the epic tip-in at the buzzer, almost at the buzzer. It turned out to be the clinching shot, and really for the series, pretty much clinched the series right there. It took a 3-1 lead. If you don't have OG Anunoby, I don't know that you win. But the Knicks had a little bit of wiggle room in the second round, and they looked at the bigger picture. And so if you bring that back to soccer here, Team USA with that first win against Paraguay, 4-1, that gave them a lot of wiggle room. And you got Pulisic with this calf injury, right? He tweaked it in when he was training, and they only played the first half against Paraguay. And so you had some wiggle room, and they smartly sat him, let him heal up a little bit more. I thought it was a great, great decision because you're going to need him against the big boys. I don't think Team USA is going anywhere if Pulisic isn't right and can't provide anything. It's one thing to win these group stage games, but when you get against the big boys in the knockout stage, you got to have your big dog. So I thought that was a very, very smart move by Team USA to sit him yesterday.
8: Yeah, this was the grown-up decision. I think the New York Knicks, obviously, to your point, had to make a very similar decision, and so did the U.S. men's national team here in the World Cup. A calf isn't exactly the type of injury that you could just, like, tough it out through. You know, this isn't one of those injuries where, and I feel strongly about this with a lot of soft tissue injuries, but when you pull something, it could get so, so much worse if you don't give it proper rest. Like, everybody talks about, yeah, you know, he's got to stretch and strengthen and do all that. No, no, no. You got to rest it. When you tear a muscle, I want you to think about, like, looking at a rope under tension. If you take a knife and just gently bang the knife to the side of the rope, it may seem like you're not doing very much to it. But under a microscope or even just a magnifying glass, you know, 5x, 10x, you're going to see fibers in that rope springing back from the knife blade as you tap it against it. And that's what your muscles are. Your muscles are constantly under tension, whether they're relaxed or they're actually contracting. And the more time you can give those muscles to sort of mend and scar over and strengthen themselves on their own, the better it's going to be. So instead of having Pulisic go out there and be a group stage hero, you're going to have him healthy as this tournament goes on. So this was a mature move. Also, this U.S. men's national team is becoming less predictable, which makes them more dangerous. For years, the scouting report was pretty simple when you played the U.S. in the World Cup or otherwise. You make somebody else beat you. You stop Pulisic and you make somebody else beat you. Well, guess what? Somebody else did all of a sudden. So this is a very different and a much more dangerous U.S. men's national team than there's been in World Cup past. And so it's interesting. It went from a cute story with a lot of attention against Paraguay to all of a sudden, oh, no, no, no, they deserve that attention against Australia.
11: Yeah, and I think another part of it, too, is similar to the Knicks situation, Brian, which I think is a good comparison. You're giving some of those bench players an opportunity to shine because you might need them later on. You just never know how the World Cup's going to play out. Ricardo Pepe was fantastic yesterday. If it wasn't for the own goal, he was right there to, you know, push in that goal if it didn't, you know, deflect off an Aussie player. What's a socceroo anyways? Can anyone explain that to me? Is it like a half kangaroo, half soccer player? How does that work?
8: I believe that's the science behind that.
11: Yeah. Got it. Understood. Yep. Yeah, that was confusing me yesterday, but all these, you know, footy teams have these very interesting names. But they kind of tweaked the formation a little bit, went to a 3-5-2. They had Pepe up top. Pulisic usually kind of sits in between. Again, I'm not a soccer expert, but based on the research, now that this is becoming a national phenomenon, I've gotten into it a little bit more over the last few days. It was intriguing to see how they kind of gave a little bit of a different look to this Australian team. And that I think is helpful too, because if you know, play the same formation multiple games in a row, multiple matches in a row, then a defense can kind of figure out what you're trying to do. But they threw a curveball early on, because based off of the reports from what I was seeing, Brian, all of the players that they were expected to start in Pulisic's spot didn't, and they went Pepe with another forward up top. So again, a little bit of a curveball. I love this manager. I mean, he seems like he's very sharp. It does kind of feel like there's an aura of destiny here, right? It feels very similar to the Knicks, where they're just kind of, you know, winning these matches in audacious fashion, you know, by margin, and they're capturing the hearts and minds of the country. And once you get that momentum, I'm sure the players feel it. They're coming out to the Bulls 90s warm-up music. You know, I love that song. Like, it feels, I know the word Team of Destiny, I know you hate that. I know it kind of gets thrown around a lot. But it does feel very unique because they're on home soil and because they kind of have this momentum, this good juju right now. And we'll see how it plays out. Obviously, the competition's going to continue to get tougher. But I saw one of the Fox soccer analysts, I think it was Zlatan Ibrahimovic, said, he was asked straight up, can they win the World Cup? He said, yes. So I don't know if he's just pandering for the audience, but that seems pretty exciting to me.
10: Well, hey, man, I look at this and take it, you know, piece by piece, as Denzel said in Man on Fire, one of my favorite underrated lines. I'm going to take your family. He was talking about taking his family apart piece by piece, but if you just separate the taking the family apart, it's really good. Works for sports radio all the time. But I look at Team USA, and if you take this run piece by piece, the next piece is Turkey, eh? And I like to say when they face the United States, EA, you know, if we're doing this, we'll just go all the way. But when it's on Thursday, and it's the final group stage match, unless Pulisic is completely healed, why trot him out there, right? Agreed. Like, I've seen all these reports about, oh, if he doesn't go against Australia, he'll be good in the next game. He'll be. Why? The group is already sealed. Yep. Team USA moving on. They already won this. Why? What's the point? Does he need to get his rhythm back? What is he, like a jump shooter, right? Like, he's got to get his elbow jumper working. He's got to get his three-pointer working here. He's a soccer player. His rhythm's going to be fine. The only thing that you have to worry about is his health. Is he going to be healthy when it comes to the knockout stage and it's one and done? You either survive in advance or you go home. It's like the NBA playoffs on TNT back in the day, right? Win or go home. You need Pulisic full go, and I would not risk that. What's the risk reward here? Okay, he gets a little bit of a lather, gets a little rhythm, versus the risk of his calf still isn't right going for it. It's just not worth it. I would sit him again in the next match. Don't even mess with it, man. I'm not worried about his rhythm at all. I'm worried about his health, and I wouldn't mess with that.
8: Yeah, I think big picture, this game, this win, this victory was a maturity test, and the U.S. passed it. You know, host nation pressure, they have a star injury on their hands, a pretty physical opponent in Australia, World Cup stakes, obviously. That's a lot. And the national team, they could have made a mess of this. I mean, let's also, like, pump the brakes for a second, and while we have to give them their flowers, I mean, there could have been a couple of moments, or I should say, there were a couple of moments out there that they'd like to have back, like any game film will reveal to you. But they got the job done, and they did it in shutout fashion, which does matter. That definitely matters as well. There's a lot to say, especially since Australia had just shut out their most recent opponent. Shutting out Australia, it feels like even more of a statement win than what they did against Paraguay, to be perfectly honest with you. The one caution is don't confuse fine with Pulisic with better without him. You know, because I think they're going to be certain people out there who, you know, they're, and this happens sometimes when a star exits a lineup. Like, you remember the early season conversation about the Lakers without LeBron. You know, there was a lot of conversation about how this team's better without him. It's like, yeah, you know, to a certain extent, you can make an argument that maybe all of the players in the atmosphere in LA were playing better without the star in the court for a time. But then he comes back and they find a way with him too. It's like, oh, looky here. Yeah, that's just the way it goes. Like, star players are stars for a reason. It's not just because they're good on their own. It's also because they're good for the team as well. And so is Pulisic. So I didn't see too much of this, but there are certain times where that narrative can creep into the conversation, and they're going to need Pulisic's ability, his ball carrying, the gravity he creates in the final third, you know, the edge in the big games, especially in the knockout stage, like we were talking about, is going to be necessary for the U.S. team to advance.
11: Yeah, there are very few play. Actually, there's more now, but, you know, a few years ago, Pulisic, you know, when I think he was playing for Chelsea, very few players on the U.S. men's national team at that level of club soccer. Now he's in Italy, so I still would put him right at the top, but I think the EPL is probably ahead of Serie A, or however you pronounce it. But there's more now, but there's still very few. I would say a handful, maybe there's like five that are playing at that level. So he's one of them, and there's just, there's no replacing a player who has that kind of experience at that level. And it's very exciting that they can play well without him. But my guess is, and this is just my guess, I don't know if he's healthy or not, he'll at least give it a go and see how he feels in warmups. The soccer rules are weird, right, Brian? Like, if you start the match and you leave, you can't come back. So it's kind of a weird, maybe they don't start him and maybe they'll give him a little bit of run later in the match just to kind of, you know, keep a lather going. But I'm with you. Like, there's no need to play him if he's still nursing an injury. But they might just want to, just for fitness level, give him a little bit of run. But we'll see how he feels in a few days. And obviously, Team USA does not need any more points to advance. They are into the knockout round. And I've already, whenever that match is, I've got my calendar blocked off.
10: Well, yeah, listen, I'm not Mr. Load Management guy. You know, there are people that swear by load management, especially in the NBA. I'm not that guy. I think there are benefits. I think the benefits are greatly overstated. So just to set the record, I'm not like rest. I'm not Mr. Rest. But in this instance, I am. Like, if he's not healthy, it's called a treadmill, okay? Jump on that. Have fun on the treadmill, Christian, okay? I don't need you out there waddling around. I don't need it. I don't need it. Just rest up, get ready for the big matches, okay? Turkey A is not a big match, all right? Like, it
11: what about Turkey
10: matter.
11: B?
10: Yeah, it can get rolled 6-0. It does not matter. So why am I trotting him out there in a game like that? It'd be very interesting on Thursday to see what ends up happening. All right, we've got Rich Ornberger, Penn State All-American, Jared Smith, FSR betting analyst. I'm Brian Noe. The World's Game at BetMGM is here. Bet on the soccer showdowns with 2-up early payout, so that if you're up 2, BetMGM will pay you. That's right, place a pregame straight match result bet on any tournament game. 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All right, coming up next, I love what this guy said, but I really hate what some people are saying about him. It is Fox Sports Radio's Countdown, presented by BetMGM.
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28: Westwood One Sports presents this World Soccer Update. I'm Erica Herskowitz. The U.S. men's soccer team had never scored more than 7 goals in any World Cup appearance. They've now scored 6 in just 2 matches following yesterday's 2-0 victory over Australia. Brooklyn-born U.S. striker Flo Balogun appreciates the home crowd's support, but knows there's more work to be done.
29: For me, you know, growing up, history is always the winners are remembered, you know. 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
28: 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Elsewhere Friday, Morocco blanked Scotland 1-0 and Brazil shut out Haiti 3-0, moving to the top of Group C on a pair of goals from Matias Cunha. I'm Erica Herskowitz, Westwood One Sports.
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5: From the Kelloland Live Doppler Storm Center.
6: Mostly sunny skies during the morning with an increase in cloud cover this afternoon. We'll have a high temperature at 78, east winds of 5 to 15 miles per hour. Watching for overnight showers and thunderstorms as we fall to 60. And for tomorrow, Father's Day, mainly cloudy skies with periods of rain. For the Kelloland Live Doppler Storm Center. Scott Martins.
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10: 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And if you're up for some soccer today, it starts at 1 p.m. on Fox. Got the Netherlands and Sweden. If you're up for that, then check it out. You got it. Fox One, all that good stuff. We got you covered, quarter to quarter over here. So you want to get in on the action, feel free to do so. Okay, so the Knicks, they did it. They pulled it off, won it all, beat the Spurs, had another comeback win. Like the Spurs are up by 10 points with less than 8 minutes to go in the fourth quarter. They lost. They lost. You know, just not clutch like the Knicks were throughout the series. And the Knicks had the championship parade, had it on Thursday, and I loved one of the highlights, I did love Tyler Kolek almost getting arrested because they didn't know he played for the team. That was good. That was fun. But I love, by the way, a little sidebar, you know, I don't want to do like a how-to crime over here, but if you're somewhere you shouldn't be, maybe it buys you a couple of seconds to be like, I'm on the team. And they pause for a second, like, maybe he is. And you can get him to duck out. And, I don't know. Something to keep in mind. But Jalen Brunson, what he said at the championship celebration, I loved his comments so much. Here's a portion of what he had to say.
34: There's a lot of people that have a lot of negative stuff to say. There's a lot of people who have a lot of opinions. But when you prove them wrong, you really don't have to, say shit to them. Nah, they don't deserve it. They don't deserve it. Appreciate y'all. Thank you.
10: They don't even deserve my time. Awesome. I love it. But really, Jalen Brunson, he could go at each and every one of his critics. He could have a checklist. You know, I have this little ink pad, and you can do a little checklist and, you know, get your daily chores done or whatever you got to do. He could do that with each critic. He could have a Kill Bill checklist. They're like, oh, Becky Hammon, you had this to say. You thought I was too small. What now? It's just like you're playing this petty game. I love that Brunson is just like, let my play do the talking. I'm not going to just get into this war of words and trade jabs with you left and right. I think that is so mature. I love that approach by him. One of my favorite quotes of all times from the late, great Walter Payton. He said one time, he said, when you're good at something, you'll tell everyone.
12: Yeah.
10: When you're great at something, they'll tell you. And then that's where Jalen Brunson is right now. He's not like, I knew it. I knew it all along. You didn't know it. I knew. He's not like, he's like, you saw what happened. What do I need to add to that? I think that is such a great approach. I really respect him for that.
13: Yeah. You know, what's fascinating is even when greatness gets to speak after the fact, it still is a little petty. You know, I mean, like, so I'll bring this up, and it's not the same, but it's comparable. Like, for example, when Jordan is being inducted into the Naismith Basketball Hall of Fame, and he is literally going one by one and taking down all of his enemies.

0: through the postseason. I mean, if we go back as a retrospective and look at what they did this postseason, this was a dismantling. I mean, the New York Knicks were the best team, period. End of statement. There is no question about it. They destroyed everybody they played. Now, closer games, obviously, with the Spurs, but it was the finals, and those were wars, and they were battles, and there were battles that they won with maturity in the closing minutes or moments of many of those games. But the Knicks were the best team in the NBA, according to the tournament that plays out now with 20 teams, including the play-in round. It still comes off as a little bit petty to me to bring any of it back up. Now, am I a Jalen Brunson fan? Yeah, I think overall, what an unbelievable person with unbelievable character. I'm actually learning more about him now than I did. I obviously respected his game all the way throughout his career, but especially with the Knicks, because he really blossomed with the Knicks, and then his postseason performance this year, but married to his high school sweetheart. There's so many great things about this storyline, but even though he waited till the very finish line to start talking, it still feels a little petty to me to bring up any of that stuff.
1: Yeah, it took me a long time to understand that concept. I mean, obviously, I don't get the amount of hate or, you know, admiration or any kind of attention that Jalen Brunson gets. But when you work in a public facing field like we do, you do get the side swipes from, you know, the peanut gallery. But if nobody talks about you in any sense, positive or negative, then you're not relevant. And it took me a long time to understand that. So it definitely is for Jalen. I'm sure he's been dealing with it his entire career, but hate always comes from below. It never comes from above. You will never be criticized in life by someone doing more than you. They're too busy doing more. They don't have time to criticize you. So when you have that ability to step back from the fire and the circus that you're in and just observe the situation in a neutral way, it's very easy to kind of distance yourself from that type of criticism. And I respect Jalen a lot for not only, of course, the run that he made, but that attitude. And everyone handles it differently. Like, I don't want to knock someone who needs some people, for example, in like relationships. Everyone's been through relationships in their lives. Some people thrive off of conflict. They want to pick a fight with you to get you to respond. And that's going to, you know, ignite some passion in them. Some people are very more mellow and they don't want that conflict and they just want things to be hunky-dory, and that will be their cup of tea. So everyone has different buttons that gets pushed that gets the most out of that person. Some people, like, I'm sure, Rich, you dealt with this in your playing career. Some guys like to be coached in different ways. Can't always push the same buttons with every player and expect to get the most out of them. Some guys you have to be, you know, you got to use a little more carrot. Sometimes you need a little bit more stick. With Brunson, he probably uses all of this as motivation. But then after the fact, he doesn't need to pile on that he was the guy and he was right. That's just how he tick. That's just how, you know, what makes him tick. Other guys might be different. Me personally, I align a lot more with Jalen Brunson's approach. If I ever get to that point of stardom, and, you know, I'm sure I'll have a lot of haters along the way, I'm not going to fight back or you know, be petty or, you know, push them back after I get proven to be the victor. To me, that is the mindset that drives me forward. So everyone has a different way that they handle negativity and criticism and obstacles in their lives, and I respect Jalen's approach here.
2: I like this other quote. Dean Smith, former head basketball coach at North Carolina: "A lion never roars after a kill." That is a
1: really good quote.
2: Aside from, you know, Ryan Day, the Ohio State football coach, after beating Notre Dame, "We got a tough team. It's like, go jump in a river, Ryan Day. You know, he violates that really. But it's a great line, right? And that's Jalen Brunson. He's a lion, and he's not roaring after a kill. He's like, you saw what happened. You see the antelope sitting there, right? Like, I don't need to roar anymore. Like, the work is done. The job's done. There's a couple of stats from Brunson that are unbelievable. He scored nearly 43% of the Knicks' fourth quarter points.
1: That's insane.
2: In the NBA Finals. That's in the Finals. Nearly 43. That's the most since Dirk Nowitzki with the Mavericks in 2011. There's another stat. Brunson also averaged 9

0: 0.9 points in the fourth quarter during the entire playoff run this year. And this, wow. This is great. It's tied for the second most in the last 30 years by any player who reached at least the second round. The only player with more is also Jalen Brunson. That happened in 2024 when he had just a little more, 10.1 points in the fourth quarter of the entire playoff run. So it's insane what he's been able to do. Now, I do have to take a sharp left turn here, okay? Because I love what Brunson has said, right? Like at the championship parade, he's like, you know, I'm going to take the high road is basically what he said and not go at his critics. I love that. I do not love what a lot of people are saying about Jalen Brunson, though, right? Because we're getting a lot of people saying he's the greatest free agent signing in NBA history. And it's like, no, he's not. Maybe one day he will be. But as of right now, it is Shaquille O'Neal. All right. Mm. He won 3 rings with the Lakers. He was a 3-time finals MVP. He was dominating the NBA. And maybe Brunson will get there. It's a great first step, but there's more work to be done. And I just, this is one of my favorite parts of the whole playoff run. This is his father, Rick Brunson, with the Inside the NBA guys on ESPN.
1: Can I say, Shaq was the greatest free agent signing? He was.
0: That's what Jalen Brunson, his son, dad, sitting next to him. He's like, you got to give it to Diesel, man. That was incredible. I've heard people take it a step further. They're like, not only is Brunson the greatest NBA free agent signing ever, he's the greatest free agent signing ever, regardless of sport. And I'm like, wow. Oh my, what are we doing right now? This just goes way too far. He's been unbelievable, but at some point, you got to stop with the fables, man. There's still work to be done for him to be the greatest free agent signing ever, regardless of sport, or the greatest NBA signing of all time. He's just not there yet. Maybe one day he will get there, but not yet. Not yet. Yeah. Like the end of Gladiator. Not yet. Not,
2: not yet.
0: Yet.
2: Yeah. I completely agree. I don't think he's even close. But everybody likes speaking in superlatives, so yeah. I'll do my best to put him in a category that makes sense to me. Yeah, while Shaq will take the cake forever and always as the greatest free agent signing in NBA history, until proven otherwise, you know, right. I mean, obviously the book is yet unwritten for Jalen Brunson and the rest of his career is still obviously ahead of him. But I would say there's a real case for best value per dollar of all time.
0: Sure.
2: You know, if you want to look at it through the lens of how many teams build great franchises, it's by finding high reward, low risk, high value players like Jalen Brunson, where you can sign a guy for a lower contract, which means you have a lot more money to spend on the rest of the roster, which means that you can cultivate and build something that's not only good now, but also sustainable into the future. And so that's where this is a kind of monster argument. A $104 million deal for a championship engine in today's NBA is not something that you're going to find very easily. And that's what the New York Knicks did with a brand new coach this year, by the way, too. So this is a not only a player that is talented, but he's a player that was able, through his leadership, to bring this team back into the postseason and find a way to meld with a brand new voice at the head of the class and bring that message to the rest of the locker room and get the job done for real for the first time in 53 years. That's special. And so there is an enormous argument for best value per dollar signing in NBA history, but best free agent signing ever? Absolutely not. Not yet.
3: How about the best free agent to ever take a $100 million pay cut to allow his team to continue to sign players and stack the roster? I mean, I think Shaq at some point, I would assume, probably took a pay cut. I don't know exactly his the financials of his deal with the Lakers and how that kind of worked. But obviously the second apron and the salary cap, very different now than it was whenever Shaq signed in you know, the early 2000s time. But I would say that there is an element of Brunson's game that is so unheralded. Like, it's impossible to call him, like, the best of anything. Like, I think it kind of goes against what Jalen Brunson is at his core, which is underappreciated, undervalued, but delivers in the big moments. And frankly speaking, as a Knicks fan, I could care less if he's the worst signing in free agent history, because the Knicks have a ring. And at the end of the day, that is the only thing that matters. You want to go superlatives? We do it a lot for the radio audience. We have a lot of time to kill, and obviously football season's not here yet, so we got to get these conversations going around the horn and make them clickbaity. But I, as a Knicks fan, not even speaking from the radio broadcasting perspective, just as a fan, I could care less where he ranks in the free agent signing class. All I care about is the fact that they walked down the Canyon of Heroes a few days ago, and they are the champions of the world. And that, to me, is the only thing that matters with this team. And this team is as likable and as worthy of a champion that we have had in sports in a long time, especially in the NBA, where it's all super teams and superstars, and we get this group of, I don't want to say ragtag, but for the most part, very undervalued, underappreciated players that came together with the power of friendship and Villanova and overcame the foreign invader from France. Like, it just, it's such a great American hero story that this underdog team from the biggest media market in the world that has been thirsty for a championship in any sport. And New York City hasn't won a championship since the Giants. Back when they beat Rich's Patriots, it's been a minute. So the free agent conversation, it's fun to have it and to compare and to, you know, use that as a basis point. But at the end of the day, this was an unbelievable ride by the New York Knicks, and they deserve all the flowers.
0: Man, I'd say it's funny where you look at the NBA. We haven't had a repeat champion over the last 8 years. You know, so think about that. If the Knicks don't repeat, just kind of like walk down that road. Where right now they just did this crazy thing. They won a championship for the first time in 53 years, and it's just sunshine and rainbows. But if the success wanes, so does the impact and the impressiveness of success, right? If you just look at some of these teams, the Celtics won a championship. How do we think of the Celtics right now after they didn't repeat, you know, after they haven't gotten back to the mountaintop? How do we feel about the Nuggets now? Like, a lot of times we're looking sideways like, yeah, they beat the Heat and they had a lot of lucky breaks in that. And at the moment, we're like, Jokic is unbelievable. You know, you get away from that a little bit, and all of a sudden, the conversation changes. So if the Knicks don't repeat, if they don't win another championship for who knows how long, all of a sudden, you look at it a little bit differently. That could very well be the reality here over the next couple of seasons. I'll tell you what, I'll sign up for Knicks Thunder in the finals next year. How awesome would that be, right? Mm. You had the Thunder banged up in the playoffs this year, taking on the Knicks who are trying to repeat. That would be cinema right there. I'd be totally up for that. By the way, it's a different day and age, right? This is 30 years ago in 1996. Just shows you how much the NBA has grown financially. Shaq signed a 7-year $120 million deal. 120 wow. Over seven years, man. Like, you're getting paid way more over 4-5 years now. So, different NBA back then, there's no doubt. All right, we've got Rich Hornberger, Penn State All-American, Jared Smith, FSR betting analyst. I'm Brian Noe. 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
12: Would bring Anthony Davis back to L.A. Yeah, that guy. And the Lakers would trade some backups, Dalton Connect, and remember when he was going to be the next great shooter in the NBA? I remember that. And Jared Vanderbilt, guys that aren't very good, and then a couple of draft picks, and they would get Ace Bailey, Anthony Davis, and some low-level second-round draft picks. And Trae Young would go to Salt Lake City. Of course, you got to trade him. He's opting out, so I don't know how that's going to work. And then Lauri Markkanen would go to Washington. So I suppose this would have to happen before the draft. The question, just focus in on Anthony Davis, because that's the interesting part of this. What is your viewpoint on the possibility, even if it's only 2% of Anthony Davis returning to Lakerland? So my first thought is to quote the great Jackie Slater, what in the world? Like, what in the world are we doing? Am I missing something? Luka Doncic publicly came out a few days ago and expressed a desire to have a top-tier big man. That's his wish list for the purple and gold team. And so it sounds, if you look at the evidence here, it sounds like the boys are plotting. That's what it sounds like to me. Like, the entire thing is...
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13: 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You know what it's like? 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
16: My objection to soccer and the World Cup is, A, the U.S. men team, they never do anything, and it appears maybe they're going to do something this year, so that helps. 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And so in this particular World Cup, now I will be honest with you, Izzy, betting on the World Cup certainly helps, and I've been doing that blindly. 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
0: All right, the platter is here. You know, I will say this is hilarious to me because, Rich, you killed it. You went 3-0 in rapid fire, but you had the audacity to topple our parlay.
2: I know.
0: Clean sheet except for the parlay. It's all right. No problem, you know, but we'll try to get a winner for you today. We'll start with you, Jared. What do you have, buddy?
3: Let's do a little soccer, a little footy action here. We got this first match on the card today, Netherlands-Sweden. These, especially Sweden, offensive juggernaut in the first match, dropped 5 on Tunisia, who I know isn't very good. Netherlands-Japan, very back and forth, 2-2 in their first match against Japan. The projections, not my projections, these are projections from people who I trust, have this match at 2-2. So let's go both teams to score at minus 150. And I think when you look at it from an odds perspective, over 2.5, heavily juiced in this match. So they're expecting at least 1-1, right? One goal apiece. And then someone hopefully will get that third goal to push it over the total. But doesn't matter. I like the both teams to score prop, especially if you think both sides are game offensively and it's not going to be a one-sided match. This is a rivalry, obviously, a very regionally biased. These teams very close to each other on the map. And hopefully we get a back-and-forth match between the Netherlands and Sweden. Both teams to score minus 150. A little juicy. But not as juicy as the over 2.5. That's why I like it here, first leg of the platter.
2: All right, Kyle Schwarber to hit a bomb today. He's hit 25 homers in 72 games. It's a plus 200 bet. I wouldn't bet it if it sinks below that for worse odds. But he's homering in 30.6% of his games. So think about that. About a third of the games he appears in, he's hitting home runs. So this is priced right. It really is. And if you can find it for 250, if you want to build a play elsewhere, okay, fine. But plus 200, BetMGM, really good number there. I'm going for him to leave the yard for two reasons. One, Philly is a bit of a bandbox. The Mets kind of stink. You've got Peralta on the mound. I like the matchup, him going against a righty. This feels like he could run into one. And, again, I like the odds. So, yeah Schwarber plus 200.
0: Okay. Our ears perk up when it's plus 200 bet.
3: We're already at 4-1 before Brian's bet.
2: Yeah, there we go.
0: Already at 4-1. There we go. All right, give me the FIVA. Plus 1.5 in the first quarter against the Dream. Let's go WNBA over here. I don't know what it is with the Atlanta Dream. A little Knicks-esque, right? If you think about the Knicks in the playoffs, especially in the finals against the Spurs, the template was slow start, fast finish. That's what the Atlanta Dream have done consistently throughout this NBA, WNBA season so far. They just get off to these slow starts against the spread. They're freaking terrible. They're something like 2-11-2 or something along those lines. They're awful in the first quarter. So I look for them to start slowly. I get 1.5 with the Fever. I think it's a better chance that that Indiana starts off more stronger than Atlanta does. So I'm going to take the Fever, Caitlin Clark and company. Give me a 1.5 in the first quarter against the Dream on the road.
3: I like it. So Netherlands, Sweden, both teams to score, minus a buck 50. I've got the juicy leg of the parlay platter today. Rich is going for broke, swinging for the fences with Schwarbs at 2-1. Fever +1.5, -118. 823, +823 at BetMGM. On what other show are you getting a soccer BTTS prop, a home run prop, and a first quarter WNBA bet?
0: That's
3: all in the platter. Like, that is a smorgasbord. This isn't the platter today, gentlemen. This is the smorgasbord.
0: That is certainly an eclectic platter right there.
3: An eclectic mix. It's the summer. We don't have a whole lot going on. We got to figure out a way to piece this together.
2: 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Yeah.
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2: That's the Ocho.
0: You need the Ocho on Fox is what you need for this thing. Yeah. All right, coming up next, we bust out the belief meter. 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
8: What you need to know.
9: At the World Cup, the United States clinched first place in its group already after a win over Australia 2-0 and then a loss by Turkey, which has been mathematically eliminated after dropping a 1-0 decision to Paraguay, which scored its goal in the second minute. Morocco scored in the second minute and won 1-0 over Scotland. Brazil, a 3-0 winner against Haiti, which at 0-2 has been mathematically eliminated. American Wyndham Clark leads the U.S. Open by 4 strokes in New York. The Tennessee Titans gave defensive tackle Jeffrey Simmons a 3-year extension worth $100 million guaranteed. In the NHL, Jonathan Toews, ex of Chicago, retired. To baseball, the Dodgers scored 3 runs in the bottom of the 9th to beat Baltimore 6-5. Boston, a 6-2 winner at Seattle. Winning pitcher Ranger Suarez had a no-hitter until the 7th. A's beat the Angels in 10 innings. I'm Steve DeSager.
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11: Oh, what is going on? Happy Saturday to you. Hope all is well. We bust out the belief meter. Buckle up, baby. The belief meter is nothing to be messed around with. We'll do that in just a couple of seconds. 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And don't stop there. Hit that thumbs up icon and comment away. Let us know whose takes you like and even whose takes you don't like. 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Okay, Team USA fever over here, right? The men's team, they've won their first 2 games. They've won Group D already before they face Turkey. I got the memo this morning. I'm like, when did that happen? Chris Perfett's like, that was like 2 years ago. I'm like, oh, well, I'm up to speed now. I didn't know that was a thing. Turkey, they're taking on Turkey. You know, a little, you know, with a little stank on it, right? Like, you know, you get the, like, the pinky finger in the air when you're sipping coffee. Turkey, or fancy, or, that's gonna be on Thursday, but we're looking beyond that. We already won the group stage over here, right? We're looking bigger and badder than that. So here's the deal. Think of this through betting eyes, all right? Not go Team USA, right? I got my face painted and let's go. Like, you don't stand anything to lose. All right. We're betting here. All right. You stand to lose something here. Let's say you're placing a meaningful bet. Whatever your scale is, a meaningful bet to you. All right. So the belief meter, which standard scale from 1 to 10, but what is your level of belief that Team USA will reach the quarterfinals? So that's the final 8 teams. They would have to win 1-2 knockout stage games, right? When it gets down to the 32 teams, you got to win one to get to 16. You got to win another one to get to the final 8 teams. What is your belief meter that Team USA will win those 2 games in the knockout stage and get to the final 8 teams, reach the quarterfinals? At BetMGM, by the way, they're plus 175 to reach the quarterfinals. What would be your belief meter reading there, Rich? What would you say?
0: I'm at about, I would give it a range. I'm somewhere between 70% and 80%, and I would say I'm more touching the lower end of that scale. So let me, out of 10, using your criteria, I'll put it at a 7 out of 10. I think this is real. They've already won Group D. I think it's very possible that they could be one of the final 8 teams standing. And I think it's priced right, honestly. And I think that sort of matches, now that I'm thinking about it, plus 175, you said.
11: Mm-hmm.
0: That seems about right, where it should be. So if I were to put real money on this, like something significant to me, I think I'd feel comfortable with that bet.
12: I would as well, and here's why. If you look at the bracket as it stands, it could change, obviously. A round of 32 potential matchup looks like Bosnia right now. That feels pretty confident. I feel like they, U.S., again, all of these matches are on home soil. They're going to play at home. So you give them the home field, and you give them the momentum, and hopefully Pulisic is healthy and all those positive things. Then the round of 16, which would be the winning match for you to win this bet, would be either Czechia, right, Czech Republic, or New Zealand. I'll be honest, like, that feels like a path that the U.S. can overcome. So, right, they don't have to face any of the big South American powers or any of those teams. It looks like all of the European powers, the Germanys, the Brazils, the Netherlands, those are all in the top half of the bracket, so the U.S. wouldn't have to face those teams until the semifinals. It in the bottom of the bracket, where the U.S. is currently, as it stands, it looks pretty doable, where they could not only make the quarterfinals, but, Brian, I will take it a step further. The semifinals look like it's a strong possibility here. So I would say, what would you say, Rich, a 7? Is that,
0: yeah, 7 out of 10.
12: I would say I'm a 7.5. Like, I would say I'm stronger. I'm pretty strong that they're going to be a quarterfinal team in this World Cup.
11: Well, I haven't been doing preacher curls over here because I'm a little weaker on this one. I'm going to go 5. All right. I haven't been working out my triceps. You know, I'm not as strong as you guys on this one. I'm going to go 5. I get it. Listen, the path is favorable. Winning Group D is a big deal because you get a lesser third place team for that first knockout stage game. So that's a big deal. And could they reach it? Absolutely they could. But I just go back to, this is the first time since 1930 the U.S. has won consecutive matches at a World Cup. They got to win consecutive matches in the knockout stage to get to the quarterfinals. So, you know, I'm not more than a 5 right now. I'm not saying they can't do it, but if this is through betting eyes, yeah, this wouldn't be a meaningful bet. Am I racing to the window to place a meaningful bet on Team USA to reach the quarters? I'm not. So you guys are stronger than me. That's fine. Maybe you guys will line your pockets sooner than I will. time will tell. How about the semifinals? Okay, now we're talking the final four teams. You got to win three games to reach the semifinals. Where are you on the belief meter of that happening, Rich?
0: Much lower. I think is where the fairy dust usually runs out for teams that show up and shouldn't be there. And you can make an argument that the U.S. shouldn't be there. And I think if we were on, I would say, 2 games ago, there's a lot of people who would agree with me, and right now, this might sound sacrilegious to even mention, but the betting market still has the U.S. as a dark horse, not as a co-favorite. They've got the U.S. at +3. It depends on where you look.
11: +500. Yeah.
0: Yeah, so this is one of those things. I mean, you're talking about true heavyweights out there looming, like France, Spain, England. You know, there's treachery afoot the deeper and deeper you get into this tournament. So I think I'm at about a 4 out of 10. I would say that this is significantly lower than my belief that they'll be in the quarterfinals.
12: Yeah, I think this is where you put all of those other, you know, Spain, France, England, Argentina, Germany, Portugal, Brazil type teams into the fray that they would have to beat to potentially get there. Whereas if they do win the group and they will have a relatively favorable path those first two matches, it ends relatively quick. I think that's where the drop-off is. I don't think they're a Final Four team. And that, you know, that's kind of how you have to rank it. And I know the bracket might give them an opportunity to maybe be a Elite Eight team. March Madness.
11: Yeah.
12: I don't know, semifinals going around. Elite Eight, Sweet 16. There definitely is a level of skepticism that they can do this against an elite world superpower in soccer or football. That is where I'm skeptical. I think right now it's a good story. It's not quite on the Knicks level yet, right? It kind of actually feels like the Knicks before they got to the finals, because everybody was saying the Eastern Conference is trash, and when you get to the Spurs or the Thunder,
11: right,
12: that's
11: yeah.
12: where you're going to hit a wall. And it just didn't work out that way. I think if they face a healthy Thunder team, that series goes differently. I know we're not talking about basketball, but you kind of get the point. Now we're talking about the United States of America beating like Spain or France or Brazil in a World Cup match in the quarterfinals. It's a bridge too far for me right now.
11: Yeah.
12: I think Elite Eight feels like the ceiling. If they make a semifinal, it would be the biggest story, I think, since when was the last time they made a semifinal in the World Cup? I mean, I don't even know if it's ever happened. I honestly don't even know. That's now uncharted territory. So I would say I'm like a 2 or 3 that they're able to win 3 matches in the knockout stage. That's wild.
11: I'll tell you one thing that doesn't inspire betting confidence. When you go to BetMGM and you go to semifinals and you're looking for Team USA, scrolling down, haven't seen it yet. Oh, I got to click on see all for the other unlisted teams. Team USA is 11th in the pecking order. And that's not saying that they don't have to beat all 10 teams, right, to reach the semifinals. This is a bracket, right? They don't have to do that. And it's not saying they can't do it. But, yeah, I'm at a 1 here. When you're talking about beating the elite of the elite, that's where it gets dicey. It's 5-1. It's a nice payout. It's possible, but I would not be
12: betting. It's not nice enough.
11: Yeah. No, exactly.
12: I think +175 to make the quarterfinals. I think if you're going to make a bet on Team USA to make a run, I feel like that's as far as you want to take it and have reasonable, you know, expectations.
11: Yeah. Okay, let's do a 2-for-1, little combo platter right here. So give me your belief meter reading on Team USA to reach the championship game. How about your reading on the belief meter for Team USA to win it all? What would those two readings be for you, Rick?
12: Negative.
0: Yeah, right. All right, so championship game, if I gave semifinals a 4, I guess I kind of have to give the championship game like a 1.5, 2. I would say I would say I'll put it at a two. I'll be generous here. You know, and again, we're talking about like what would be my comfort with a significant bet. It would be a lot of fun if you guess right along the way and you had something worth your while on a championship run. So 2 out of 10 sounds right. The semifinal run, to answer Jared's question, would already mean the best modern finish by a U.S. Men's World Cup team in history. Well, in modern history of the World Cup. Getting to the final means stacking knockout wins, avoiding one flat finishing game. Really, you're looking to basically just walk scot-free, not having that one mistake. That seems difficult. To win it all, I'll give him a chance. I'll say a 1 out of 10. The reason it's not zero is because of home field advantage, I would say. You know, if this was being played overseas, it probably would be a zero. But the fact that the World Cup is here in our host nation, I got to give them at least a 10% chance to get it done. They've already superseded my expectations for the first two games that they played in this tournament. So yeah, to reach the championship game, a 2 out of 10 confidence level, to win it all, to win the World Cup, Team USA on the men's side, give me a 1 out of 10.
12: Zero. I love you guys, and I love U.S., and I'm as red, white, and blue as it bleeds. But we have to be honest about where we are as a nation in terms of this sport. This is not baseball. This is not American football. This is not hockey. Like, where it, and I know that even those sports have, and hockey have a lot of international flavor, but we're right there. Like, we're on the precipice. Like, we're on the cusp. Hockey, we're, you know, we won a gold medal, all this great thing. We've never been close in soccer. It's never even been even in the conversation for it to be at that level. We're there, a World Cup finalist, World Cup champion. That's crazy. That is an insane jump. 12-1 says that there's an 8% chance in the implied odds that they reach the final. I think it's lower than that. Like, I don't think that's a great bet. I think it's 1 in 100, maybe. Mm. Probably more like 1 in 1,000. That they're able to overcome power after power after power. I mean, they're going to have to face probably an elite European team at some point before the semifinals. And then in the semifinals, they're going to be facing an England or a Brazil or a Germany or an England or one of those teams that is just on a level that we can't compete with. As good as we, I mean, it would be on the level of probably the 1980 Miracle on Ice for them to win a World Cup. Like, just how insane that upset was at the time. That, I think, is the level of, and they're going to have to do it multiple times. They're going to have to probably win two of those types of matches to win a World Cup against two elite superpowers. So as much as I want to ring the bell for the stars and bars, I can't. That's a bridge too far for me. I think quarterfinal is a reasonable expectation. Anything past the Elite Eight is like, I mean, you got to pinch yourself. It is Miracle on Ice type stuff.
13: I do like the commercial with Mike Ruzioni, where he's like, "What, you don't believe in miracles?" And he's like popping some peanuts or something like that. It's great. It's perfect.
12: That's what it would take.
13: It really would. Hey, upgrade your FIFA World Cup 2026 setup. 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I just wanted to delay unveiling my belief meter, you know, readings over.
12: It's got to be negative if I'm a zero, dude. Brian.
13: Yeah. The championship game, you got to win 4 games in the knockout stage. Like, forget group play. Group play's over. Now you got to win 4 knockout stage games to reach the championship game. And you're talking about, like Jared said, some of the elite countries in soccer. They're probably going to have to face multiple elite of the elite countries in soccer to reach the championship game. I'm at a zero. My belief meter is nil. Right? Right, there you go. You got to win 5 games in the knockout stage.
12: Forget it.
13: The U.S. finally won consecutive games in a World Cup for the first time since 1930. Now they're going to win 5 in a row. Get out of here. I'm at negative 20. I'm at negative 20 for them to win it. That's my belief meter.
12: I will say this. Whenever the run ends, like, hopefully they win one group stage or one knockout stage round, you know, match. Whenever the run ends, it's going to be treated like it's a, they're going to get a hero's, you know, reward. Because just getting to this level, getting this country excited about this sport.
13: Yeah.
12: Regardless of how deep they go, I think is an accomplishment of its own.
0: To put this in perspective, Brian Noe just basically said, using this scale of confidence level in the U.S. men's national team, that somebody could give him a dollar and they would have to do a lot of convincing to get him to put it on the U.S. men's national team.
13: Your money. That's
0: to exactly win the world, to win the World Cup. That's what he's saying. Right,
13: that's pretty much, yeah. If you're giving me your money to bet this, I'd be like, I still feel like I'm wasting your money, man.
0: I'll be honest with you. We should just get a sandwich instead or put it towards,
12: I would bet it with your money, Rich. I would bet it with your money and Brian's money, but I wouldn't bet it with my money.
13: You know what's funny? Really, if you think about this, I know we're doing a lot of Knicks comparisons. The U.S. men's national team is much more like a Spurs comparison. If you want to think about it, this, you got to walk team. Before you run, right? You're going to go from crawling to sprinting and winning it all. Get out of here, man. That's just not how it's going to go, right? It's not going to go down that way. But again, we're not expecting that. You got to, you know, baby steps over here. We're not expecting you go from 0 to 100 miles per hour in 2 seconds flat. You know, it's a process here. So we're objective about this. We're reasonable. All right, we've got the reasonable Rich Ornberger, Penn State All-American, the very level-headed Jared Smith, FSR betting analyst. I'm Brian Noe. 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
26: Stage of the World Cup. 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Behind an own goal by Australia and a 43rd minute goal by Alex Freeman. Star midfielder. ...2022... And this year, up next for the Americans, the final game of group play. 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I'm Phil Constantino, Westwood One Sports.
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32: Mostly sunny skies during the morning with an increase in cloud cover this afternoon. Well, the high temperature at 78, east winds of 5 to 15 miles per hour. Watching for overnight showers and thunderstorms as we fall to 60. And for tomorrow, Father's Day, mainly cloudy skies with periods of rain. For the Kelloland Live Doppler Storm Center, I'm Scott Mines.
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0: Robinson fizzing it back. Serginho Dest blocked. Still in. Might be two. Is two. Or maybe not. The flag comes up for offside.
1: I think he's going to be onside here. The trail leg of the player at the top.
0: It is
1: and
0: being checked.
1: As he heads that in.
2: After factual review, the goal scorer was not in offside position.
0: And the building shakes in Seattle.
13: That's awesome. What a call. That's a World Cup on Fox right there. I love that. Like, hey, baby. No, maybe. No. It is a goal. Like, I love that back and forth. That's tremendous right there. Team USA beating Australia 2-0 yesterday. Good on them. We'll have more on Team USA at the top of next hour. And Mauricio Pochettino's ridiculous comments. I can't wait to dissect these ridiculous thoughts of his. But we'll have some fun with that top of the next hour. Let's focus in on our boy, Brendan Sorsby, huh?
3: Oh, yeah.
13: Former college football quarterback, I guess. He should be out of college football. I mean, that's just that's the reality of the situation. So he applied to enter the NFL supplemental draft. And what's ironic about this whole thing is that Sorsby dropped his lawsuit against the NCAA because he now needs to be declared ineligible in college by Monday to then be eligible for the supplemental draft. How crazy is that? He went through all these legal hoops to try to be eligible in college football. He was granted an injunction and was at the time eligible. Now he's like, I actually need to be ineligible so I can move on to life in the NFL. This is a crazy winding road over here. But the first part of this whole thing, there was nothing personal about this whatsoever. We got some pushback where it's like, hey, would you be going after the guy that blah, blah, blah? It's like, yeah, we would. I thought Deion Sanders put it very, very well, the Colorado head football coach, right? He said this before the injunction was granted, which at the time made Sorsby eligible to play this year. Deion Sanders said, somebody's gambling on a sport they're playing. You don't think something's wrong with that? Just say that to yourself. This guy on my team is gambling on the sport in the competition that we're about to go out there and have. Something's wrong with that. It's as simple as that. There's no personal vendetta. There's nothing personal about it. It's just, he bet almost 9,000 times, some of them involving his own team. You should be out, no questions asked over here. So he's moving on to the NFL. This does have to be signed off by the NFL. There's a little bit of red tape, but it looks like his college career is over. We got to spin it forward right now. So in my mind, this is where it is. It's where Sorsby could be versus where

0: and they thought he was a potential high first round pick. He wouldn't have gone ahead of Fernando Mendoza, but Matt Miller writes, in what was seen as a weak class at the position, he would have been ranked ahead of Ty Simpson, the QB2 and eventual number 13 pick on most boards. Think about that. We could be living in a world right now, had Brendan Sorsby back in January said, you know what, I'm just going to go pro. He could be a Los Angeles Ram right now. Yeah. Like, he could have been the 13th overall pick instead of Ty Simpson. Just think about that for a second. And the money attached to that, where, you know, Ty Simpson signed a 4-year fully guaranteed rookie contract worth $25 million, gets a $15 million signing bonus. Now, with Sorsby, if we do have a supplemental draft, depending on where he's picked, he would get a contract equivalent to what a player picked in the same spot in April's draft earns, right? So if he's the 10th pick in the second round, he gets 10th pick in the second round money. That's not 13th overall pick in the first round money. So the financial implications are massive for him. And it's a completely different ball of wax. The supplemental draft's kind of like a silent auction. So you're asking these teams that are like, all right, well, we don't know what it's going to look like come April in 2027, right? And what the quarterback market is exactly looking like. And now we're going to use our pick in the supplemental draft that we won't have when the draft rolls around next year. It's not a great spot to be in whatsoever. So that's how I weigh it, where he could be versus where he is at this stage.
1: Yeah, let's see. How do I feel about this story and how do I feel about it moving forward? I would say, first and foremost, the biggest problem here is, or actually, this is a good thing for college football. This story needed to go away, and the NCAA, college football's better off without Brendan Sorsby and this horrible stain that would be on the record of the sport if this injunction held up and he wanted to play and he did play. It would have been a bad thing for sports because this was never a story of, hey, it's just a kid betting on college football and he made a mistake. I mean, $90,000 wagered, at least 40 on his own team, 40 bets, 40 independent bets on his own team. That is not a story of just a kid making a mistake. That is a young man who was maturing into a man, because that is, look, when you're 18 in this country, you're allowed to go off and fight wars and smoke cigarettes and, you know, there's a lot, and vote for president and any elected office. Like, you're you need to be held accountable for your poor decisions. And I mean, for years he was placing these bets. So that, having said that, you can also speak to some empathy for somebody who probably is handling an addiction. If you're doing something like this at that rate, at that level, and we talked about some of the bets that he placed. We were talking about some obscure soccer bets overseas in the middle of the night, stuff like that. Now, where does this story go? Well, having said all of that, I think it becomes an afterthought if he ends up getting drafted. Now, I'm predicting a few years down the road now, but if he ends up being selected by a team that's quarterback needy or has the ability to develop Sorsby into an NFL talent, if one day he's a starting quarterback in the NFL, this will be forgotten. This will be forgotten. Yeah. Nobody will talk about it. It's just the way it goes. I mean, there's guys who are accused of vicious crimes against women. Not only charged with, but convicted of vicious crimes against women. And they are your starting wide receiver on your fantasy football team. Now, look, it's not my obligation to judge you. I've had some of these guys on my fantasy football teams as well. It's just whatever your threshold for morality is. If Brendan Sorsby is a successful player in the NFL, everybody will forgive him. End of story.
2: Yeah, I totally agree. I mean, in terms of, and I'm not dismissing or you know, justifying, you know, what he did, because it was bad in terms of, you know, the scale of things that you shouldn't be doing. but it's a drop in the bucket compared to what

0: some of these other NFL guys not necessarily get away with, but teams look the other way for. And we didn't even talk about the Vrabel Russini stuff. Like, that's in another class of its own. And then the, you know, the individual scandals that, you know, and crimes that these players commit. And if you can play ball, you will get a second chance. There is zero doubt in my mind that the right outcome happened here. Sanity prevailed. You cannot allow this kid to play college football after betting on college football. And the Deion quote is great. What he left out was he bet against his own team.
1: Right, yeah.
0: Like, yeah. He bet a prop under on the quarterback of Indiana to go under his passing yards total.
2: Yeah.
0: He bet the first half total under, basically rooting against his team to score. He plays offense. That is unforgivable. Mm. There is one thing in sports you cannot do. Unforgivable. It's like the unforgivable curses in Harry Potter. You cannot bet on or against your own team. It's the one rule. You can't do it. There's no breaking that rule. There's no coming back from it. And the judge, the ruling, well, irreparable harm to his football career. Yet, no duh. That's what the rule is in place for. There's consequences. And if there's no consequences, then there's who cares about breaking the rules? It doesn't matter. I can get away with anything I want. So the congressional oversight that I hope we're getting in college sports, I don't think it is needed in the NIL space. I think that will hopefully govern itself. Water will find its level. Money always kind of figures its way through the system. What we need congressional oversight for is to prevent college athletes from going to court and basically suing the NCAA because they got an unfavorable ruling. We need some type of law to be laid down that says once the ruling is final, that's it. No appeals, no going to the local judge who graduated from Texas Tech, who obviously is favorable to your cause. We need to eliminate that part of the process entirely because it is creating an absolute... In terms of the supplemental draft, now that we can finally put that college football element in the rearview mirror, I don't know. Like, the supplemental draft is like this weird enigma wrapped in a riddle. We haven't had a player drafted in this particular supplemental draft since 2019. It was a safety, Jalen Thompson. We haven't had a quarterback drafted since Terrell Pryor in 2011. He was a third-round pick. So we don't have a whole lot of history to go off of where Sorsby kind of slots in. I, like, my guess, Brian, like, second round probably feels like the ceiling in terms of what a team would be willing to give up for him. You know, Josh Gordon was a second rounder in the supplemental draft in 2012. Like that kind of feels like maybe the impact that he can have. Maybe if he was in the actual draft, the Rams reach for him in the first round. Maybe. I don't know. Like, the supplemental draft is a weird thing to break down because it's just, it happens so infrequently. And you really have to know what the teams are thinking. And to your point, the quarterback needy teams might be more interested. So it makes for a fascinating conversation. That's a much more interesting conversation than should he be playing college football. Like, that's an easy answer to me. Now we get to the point where I think you can make some arguments for or against how interested a team would be in taking him and at what level in the supplemental draft makes sense.
1: You know what's crazy? I never knew there was a supplemental draft lottery. I had no idea that was the case. That's what they do. They break it down in three sections. So they have the teams that won six or fewer games. There were 10 teams this past season that won six or fewer games. So we got lottery balls, and there's a lottery. The Bengals had the 10th overall pick. Maybe the lottery balls go a certain way. They have the number one overall pick in the supplemental draft, right? Like, that can happen. The next section is the teams that won more than six games but didn't make the playoffs. There were eight of those teams this past year. So we have a lottery for that section. Then the third section is all the playoff teams. We have a lottery for that section. So you can move up, you can move down, you can move all over the place. I had no idea that's the way they do it. It's like, what? We got a lottery going on here? But that would impact your decision making. You know, how high of a bid do you want to make on Sorsby? Yeah, he's a first round, he's a second round talent, but you're doing this in late June, you know, July, June-ish, in the middle of the summer, and you don't know what the draft board is going to look like come next April. Like, that's a weird position for teams and for a player to be in, but here we are. And to Rich's point, this will mostly be water under the bridge. As long as, listen, two things. If he plays well, that's a big deal in putting this in the rearview mirror. And as long as it doesn't creep back up and he gets suspended again or something, like, this is, like, clearly behind him. Yeah, it's a footnote. I know it's not as high profile, but I didn't even remember it. Kayshon Booty, he's the Patriots wide receiver. He was a sixth-round draft pick. And back in college, so this is from April 2022 to May 2023. This is like a little over a year. It's 13 months. He placed nearly 9,000 wagers. 17 of those were on college football games. 6 involved his own team at LSU. Not disciplined by the NFL. I don't even remember it. He was arrested for it.
2: I don't remember that either.
1: Right. But it just shows you it's completely in the rearview mirror. Last thing I'll say is I think it's hilarious that Texas Tech was willing to sell their soul.
2: We didn't even talk about that part of it.
1: He didn't even play it down. Like they, I love that we're looking sideways at them like, you rat bastards. You were willing to go walk down this road and sell your soul for a guy gambling on his own games, and you didn't benefit one iota. I love that part of this
2: whole
1: thing.
2: That speaks to where college football is right now, I think, Brian.
1: It does, yeah.
3: Yeah, I mean, look, you know, it's amazing how short of a memory we all have. And by the way, I'm including myself, because I'm going to make mention of two names of players that I've had on my fantasy football rosters. And if you ask me exactly what their rap sheets look like, I would have a hard time telling you. But Joe Mixon, how many times has he been a running back on my fantasy football team? More than once. I can promise you that. Misdemeanor assault. We all saw the video of him knocking a woman unconscious, punching her in an Oklahoma restaurant when he was an incoming freshman at Oklahoma. Tyreek Hill, how many times has he been on your fantasy football team, or how many times have you wanted him to be on your fantasy football team? Actually, oddly enough, the one that comes to mind easier is Mixon, because we saw the videotape. But Tyreek Hill, back in 2015, pleaded guilty to domestic assault and battery by strangulation of his then pregnant girlfriend. Look, I'm not trying to bring the mood of the whole show down. And again, this isn't a moral adjudication against anybody who's ever rooted for Tyreek Hill or Joe Mixon or bought their jersey or any of that stuff. My point is this. We believe in second chances in this society as a culture. We oftentimes try to forget the unfortunate past, especially if you're having a successful tomorrow. And these are the worst of it. Now, maybe not the worst of it, but crimes against women, it's put pretty high up on a lot of people's toleration bar in terms of that's a do not pass go moment for most people, right? And still, we're talking about guys who have long NFL careers, are lauded, are podcast hosts, are given a ton of attention, and everybody forgets the darkness of their stories. Brandon Sorsby is, if he is drafted and correctly coached and becomes a superstar in the NFL, just like Booty, just like anybody else out there who has a checkered past, will get the pass, because that's what happens in this society, especially when it comes to the NFL.
2: Only thing I'll add to Rich's point is Rashee Rice literally just got out of prison 3 days ago for violating probation.
3: Yeah.
2: It's not, again, a knock on anyone who roots for him or the Chiefs in that scenario, but everybody in this society, if you can ball, you're going to get a second chance. And if Sorsby can ball, face the consequences, move on from your college career, and move on with your life, learn from it, and if he can ball, all will be forgotten.
1: By the way, give me 10 seconds. I love the Browns head coach, Todd Monken. Todd was just like, no thanks, no, if he can even play, don't want to, it's like, he's going to be able to play, dude, I don't know, like, the NFL, he's not going to be suspended a game. This happened in college, man, they're not going to do anything on this one. All right, we've got Rich Hornberger, Penn State All-American, Jared Smith, FSR betting analyst. 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
15: The right thing here is not about benching Ronaldo. It's not about, oh, he shouldn't play, he should do this. The guy's still one of the greatest goal scorers we have seen. But when you don't put the ball in the net, this is not where you could say, well, as a midfielder, you graded out really well. You didn't score, but boy, you graded real on a scale of, you know, the 5 to 10 scale. They graded out as a 9. this is where everything gets laid bare at your feet. And all of a sudden, a guy who was the biggest scorer has not scored on a big stage in 5 years. How do you maximize Cristiano Ronaldo? It's him coming off the bench as a substitution at some point in the game where he doesn't have to worry about playing 90 minutes, or maybe you go through the first half and he comes on as a sub to start the second half. That's the right way to deal with a guy that's 41 years old.
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0: It is Fox Sports Radio's Countdown, presented by BetMGM. The world's game at BetMGM is here. Bet on the soccer showdowns with two up early payouts so that if you're up two, BetMGM will pay you. That's right. Place a pregame straight match result bet on any tournament game. 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All right, let's do this.
1: Going in on three. One, two, three.
2: Prop it up.
1: Let's go, bud.
2: Player plays.
0: All right, prop bets galore. Jared, we start with you with something that you like.
3: Well, let's go to the baseball world, and this is probably the first time I've ever bet on something like this for this reason. So, Cade Cavalli, Nationals pitcher. I think I actually gave him out on

0: Schiavone was supposed to pitch last night. He didn't because he got food poisoning. I don't know if you guys have ever had food poisoning. 24 hours feels like a light, you know, diagnosis. Usually it lasts a little bit longer than that. Yeah. So I would be surprised if Cade Schiavone was at peak performance tonight. They face the Rays, who are a contact team. I think they'll stretch some counts. So Cade Schiavone, under 16 and a half outs, minus $1.30 at BetMGM. The old food poisoning fade. We love that.
1: I love that, too. All right, check this out. Wyndham Clark finishing in the top five is the prop I'm going with today at the U.S. Open. I'm pretty impressed with the way he's played. He's got a four-shot lead at Shinnecock Hills. Only 10 guys are under par for the weekend so far. And if the course gets nasty, I'd rather bet this guy than cushion and chase with someone else. I'm having a little bit of a hard time opening the BetMGM app, but while I was searching it, this is somewhere between... I mean, it's going to be somewhere between... It's going to be a plus bet, but it's going to be...
0: I'll take a look at it.
1: Sub 140, I think. Sub plus 140, something like that. Yeah, it's again, he's got the four-stroke lead, so you're not getting incredible odds here, but pretty good.
2: I couldn't believe when Jared Smith started talking about Cade Schiavone.
1: Yeah.
2: That's my guy today, too. I'm like, are we going to have the same prop? I'm going under 4.5 strikeouts.
0: I like it.
2: Jared said, this is a contact team. Rays don't strike out a ton. And we got food poisoning involved over here. I love it. It's a great mixture. I don't want to be sick, but it's good for our bet over here. I'm going to go under 4.5 strikeouts today for old Schiavone. Coming up next, this is one of the dumbest theories I've heard about losing ever. We are the world's game at BetMGM is here. 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
10: 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It's a union thing.
9: Oh.
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16: From the Kelloland Live Doppler Storm Center.
17: Mostly sunny skies during the morning with an increase in cloud cover this afternoon. We'll have a high temperature at 78, east winds of 5 to 15 miles per hour. Watching for overnight showers and thunderstorms as we fall to 60. And for tomorrow, Father's Day, mainly cloudy skies with periods of rain. For Kelloland Live Doppler Storm Center, I'm Scott Martins.

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1: This is 10,000 Takes, brought to you by Minnesota Score Radio. Wally and Eric back for yet another day. We are ecstatic you tuned us in. 10K Takes, the weekend edition. And as always, we'll begin with the weather forecast. Let's go with Sunday's high and low.
2: Father's
1: in
2: Day.
1: The Twin Cities. There you go.
2: Mm-hmm.
1: Padres Day in San Diego.
2: Padres Day, yes.
1: The thermometer will top out at Chris Paul. That would be the NFL's Chris Paul.
2: Oh,
1: there's your hint.
2: I didn't know there was an NFL Chris Paul.
1: Okay. And your overnight low, Taylor Rogers.
2: Oh boy. Either one of these. Taylor Rogers. What number is he wearing now? Let's see. 57 on Taylor Rogers.
1: Ooh, you're close. Two ticks high. How about 55? Double 55. Nickels.
2: Okay. And Chris Paul, a football player.
1: Yes.
2: Not CP3.
1: No, not the State Farm pitch man back in the day.
2: I was going to say, if it's Chris Paul, the basketball player, man, we got issues. He wears number 3, by the way. That's his nickname, CP3.
1: Yeah, that would be a January Chris Paul.
2: Yes. Okay, so June Chris Paul, I don't know, 70. I have no idea.
1: Yeah, your 5 ticks low.
2: Okay.
1: He's got a good weather number, 75.
2: 75.
1: That's about perfect.
2: Lurtz, yeah, so didn't exactly. Lurtz wore 75,
1: he did.
2: Didn't he?
1: Okay. He did. I can, not to get too far off the rails, but on that Hail Mary pass from Roger Staubach to Drew Pearson, they show that end zone angle on NFL films, and Bob Lurtzum is running a stunt as he loops around. I think it was, it might have been Alan Page or Gary Larson trying to get in and sack Roger Staubach.
2: But didn't happen.
1: No, it did not. Okay. Chris Paul, Washington Commanders out of Houston, Texas, went to Tulsa. 7th round pick in 2022, so that's pretty good. He's still in the NFL with mm-hmm. a low pick in the draft. So that's about all I can tell you about Chris Paul. He blocks for Jaden Daniels. He tries to keep him upright.
2: All right. That's more than I knew.
1: Yeah. Taylor Rogers, who once upon a time was a Padre, but he is with the Minnesota Twins. He started with the Twins in 2016. Then they dealt him to San Diego, then
2: that's
1: Milwaukee.
2: Right. Yeah.
1: San Francisco, Cincinnati, Chicago Cubs, now again with Minnesota. So he's bounced all over the MLB map like a Super Bowl. And he's a one-time All-Star. That was in 2021 with the Twins. So left-hand pitcher.
2: Yeah, he's kind of, well, he is the kind of the veteran presence in that bullpen, which has been mediocre at best. And at worst, they have been a bonfire turning into a forest fire every time they go out on the mound. But give the Twins credit, man. They're scoring some runs now, which takes some heat off of both the starting pitching and the relievers. Joe Ryan on Thursday pitched pretty good. They won another one. They finished a sweep of the Texas Rangers. And while the Rangers are just another below average team in the American League Western Division, you know, I mean, that's it doesn't matter. You got to win games when you can. I don't care how injured they are, and they are. Just win them when you're playing them. You don't control the schedule. You just get out there and play the games. So that's good. So the Twins kind of hanging around, and now they go and play an Arizona team that's certainly playing better baseball than the Texas Rangers. But see, this is a series. Again, it's like it's an interleague series, like. They're playing the Diamondbacks. Who cares? I'm sorry. It's just, and I know it's a road series. So not only, I don't know, do people care enough to make sure that they watch these games on TV? Probably not. And it's going to be late. The Friday night game's late. Is the Saturday game a night game too?
1: Yeah,
2: it is. Okay, so yeah, so I don't know. Yeah.
1: Well, I can say this. I don't think this game is any less appealing than if the Twins were playing the Royals.
2: I disagree with that.
1: And
2: the reason I disagree with it is because there's a familiarity with the Royals.
1: Yeah, familiarity and boredom. I went to some of those games at Minneapolis. It was like going to the library.
2: Yeah, well.
1: Both teams are snores. I mean, the Twins are playing much better lately. There's no doubt. They won 5 of 6. They'll probably have a few Minnesota fans at Chase Field, though, because there's so many that have relocated.
2: Oh, there are transplants. Yeah.
1: Now, granted, it's smack dab in the middle of the season that they where they turn the oven on, and it's always over 100 degrees. So yeah. Some have come back north, but some are out there permanently. So
0: yeah, no, that's true.
1: I don't know. I do like interleague play. You don't. We disagree. But I will say you might want to just not pay attention to the Twins, though, for the next three series. At Arizona, home to the LA Dodgers, home to Colorado. That's it before they get back into the AL against the Houston Astros.
2: So one out of three series is interesting. Sure makes it worth it. I doubt it. It just doesn't.
1: Well, again, if they were playing Baltimore, how interesting would that be? I'm just saying there's a lot of
2: familiarity, man. I just think that people are more familiar. If you're playing,
1: well, that's why teams. I like interleague play, though. It's a chance to change it up and mix it up. You're always going to have some bad interleague games, and you're going to have some bad games within your division or within the league.
2: Not interested.
1: Something new.
2: Okay, and let me tell you. Let me ask you this: with the Rockies in town, is that marked on your calendar? I doubt it. And I know that you try to go see these teams.
1: I'll probably go Friday.
2: Yeah,
1: you know, Friday
2: because
1: night.
2: You got nothing else to do. Not because it's the Rockies.
1: I like to go to Target Field.
2: Well, I don't disagree with that. I'm just saying. People aren't marking this. Oh, the Rockies are in town. Oh, I got to watch the.
1: Well, here's the reality. They aren't marking anything down this year. I'm not sure they're going to have sellouts against the Dodgers. And then they drew them Monday, Tuesday, Wednesday. If the Dodgers are the weekend series next week, they're probably knocking on the door of, you know, mid-30s at least. I don't know what they're going to get for L.A. I know Shohei's supposed to pitch Wednesday. It is a night game. If that doesn't give them any bounce, and let's say they win two out of three against Arizona and split the first two against the Dodgers, or maybe win the first two.
2: Right.
1: If you can't have people funneling into your ballpark to see Shohei, the ultimate unicorn, then they're not coming back. Because the Twins are playing better. They're 4.5 games out, you know, behind the White Sox and the Guardians. So they're very much in it. I saw a headline Thursday that the Twins are pondering adding pieces to the bullpen. I don't know how true it is. And, you know, I've been saying what I say on the TV show the other day. Here's a preposterous thought. How about add a piece or two before the end of July, which is never their MO. But
2: yeah, well, OK, so here's the caveat to all that good thinking. And I agree that they are playing better baseball, at least coming into the weekend. They've been playing better baseball. They've been hitting, and they've been getting just enough pitching. The bullpen is going to let them down. It just is. At one time or at some time or another, actually more times than not.
1: And gee, they had five guys in that pen who were pretty good that they just basically sent packing.
2: Yeah, they did.
1: 11 months ago.
2: And they got a few pieces back from these trades that they're hoping are going to work out. Taj Bradley, most notably, has been very good at times and mediocre to poor at other times. You know, so it's not to say they've got absolutely nothing back, because that's just not true. But the pieces they traded away, particularly out of that bullpen, and, you know, say for the 800th time, Johan Duran, you know, one of the top relievers in the National League, if not the best, and Louis Varland, who has been very good in the American League. So you got two guys that were, you know, anchors into your bullpen, and you just, I don't know, you didn't give them away, but you traded them away, and, you know, in hopes that maybe you can be better 3 or 4 years from now, which to me is.
1: Yeah, and then when those guys blossom and demand more money or potentially get paid more money,
2: and they're gone,
1: they'll be
2: elsewhere.
1: Sent packing. I mean, the way you have to look at it, if I'm running the ball club,
2: right.
1: You know, because I believe the future is now. I believe you try to win every year. You can't keep kicking the can down the road and talking about tomorrow and next year. That's a turnoff to your fan base. And the proof is nobody's going to Target Field. You know it, and I know it. And even if it's Arizona or Kansas City, it's going to be about the same for attendance. And the Dodgers might spike it up a bit. The Cardinals, there was a bit of a bounce, but not like usual. Anyways,
2: no, they could. And the Cardinals are pretty good this year. They
1: should are, have gotten, and they're exciting.
2: They should have gotten a better bounce out of the Cardinals. What do they have, about 19 last Friday night when we were there?
1: I couldn't believe it when we went in there. I know there was rain and some of the fans were undercover, so to speak, and out of the seats. But no, it should have been better. But if you look at the wild card standings now, let alone trying to catch Cleveland or Chicago, the Twins are a game and a half behind Toronto and West Sacramento. You're in it. And why not be in it to win it? I'm not saying you have to mortgage your future and trade away your superstars. I don't want that, obviously. But if you add a piece or two, maybe that allows you to grab a wild card spot. The way the Twins have been going, even a wild card slot, I would think would renew interest in baseball in the Twin Cities.
2: Let's get them to 500 first, and then we'll work on that.
1: But think about it. The teams they're chasing for that final wild card slot, Toronto and West Sacramento, are 37 and 38. So what you have to do if you're a GM or an owner, read the room. This year is full of mediocrity.
2: Yeah, it is.
1: Who's really good in the AL? Yankees and Rays?
2: That's about it.
1: It is about, really. I think your team, not to inflate your ego, I think you got a good club, but your organization's not all in to win either. So as I look at the standings, the New York Yankees and Tampa Bay, and I can't even call Seattle that good. They're just two games above 500 entering the
2: league. No,
1: it's up for grabs.
2: Yeah, no, they're not that good. You're right. They aren't. And Chicago's a nice surprise if you cheer for Chicago. And, you know, and Cleveland's down there. Their 1, 2, and three hitters all got hurt in the same game and are going to be out anywhere from 4 to 6 or 7 weeks. So I don't know how they're going to survive this next month or so. That's going to be it'll be interesting. Talk to me in the middle of July and we'll see how they're doing. But yeah, it's wide open. I wouldn't disagree with that one bit. But
1: I just looked at the standings in both leagues. There's 30 teams. There might be five very good teams. New York Yankees, Tampa Bay.
2: Okay.
1: And LA Dodgers, Atlanta, and possibly St. Louis.
2: Okay. But that's the problem with baseball. That's why you're going to have a lockout slash strike. You just are. Because the players aren't going to give in on this. They don't want to give in on the salary cap. They want a floor, but they don't want a ceiling.
1: Of course they don't.
2: Okay. And the owners are right on this one. And I think we've talked about this before. I don't necessarily siding with billionaires fighting with millionaires or vice versa, players fighting with the owners, because none of us, very few of us are in that category. But I just think that if they don't have a salary cap, not a luxury tax, because the Dodgers and Yankees and Mets and whoever else, they'll just buy their way out of the luxury tax. They don't care how much the luxury tax is because they figure they can make it up somehow anyway in those big markets.
1: Well, and you have to remember, okay, the MLB minimum is 780K. Now, the average salary, according to AI, is 5.34 million, but that's skewed by your high number guys. The typical player's pay is $1.4 million. So for all the Aaron Judges out there and Bryce Harpers and Shohei Ohtanis and, you know, your super studs, you have a lot of guys that are middle of the pack or even just taking up roster spaces. They're still going to get paid.
2: Right.
1: Nobody's going to starve here.
2: No, they're going to make a lot more, actually.
1: Right.
2: Because the floor is going to be 100. The owners have already proposed 170. I think it's 177 million as the floor. Yeah. So and right now the Twins are paying around, what, 98, I think? Right around 100?
1: So the way I see it is, it's the guys that have won the lottery and made those buku bucks contracts that don't want to see, you know, the rules change because those contracts might not be the wave of the future, but I think it will even out more. And
2: no doubt.
1: I'm sorry. I don't feel sorry for them one iota. And if there's a lockout and they miss games next season, the sport is going to suffer. We saw it in 94. It took them 4 years to recover. And that was only because they had a steroid-induced, juice-induced home run race with Mark McGwire and Sammy Sosa that we probably knew at the time something was sideways. But MLB stuck its head in the sand. And then a few years later, after they cashed all the checks from the big crowds and all that, they said, oh, yeah, I think these guys were, on juice. We'll have to change our rules.
2: Well, because Jose Canseco opened his mouth. And let the cat out of the
1: bag. He dimed him out, didn't he?
2: He really did. He really did. There's no question. And one last thought. I think if this, to me, that tells me if the players don't go along with this somehow, some way, I know there's going to be some give and take here. And already, he asked me if there's a $177 million floor. That's the owners are already giving in. I didn't think that they would go that high. But if there's a $177 million floor, this is going to be on the players. And if the sports suffer, it's on the players because they don't care about the sport. They only care about themselves for a short period of time. And the owners have to care about the sport because they have a long-term investment. That's whether you like it or not, that's the truth of the matter. And I'm not exactly on the corner or in the corner of these billion-dollar owners, and they're all billionaires, but this is they have an investment for the long-term future of the game. The players don't.
0: And I'm looking at the MLB team salaries for payroll from SportRack. Okay, you said 177. That's the line of demarcation, right? You know how many teams right now are north of that?
2: 11. Six?
0: Okay, just 11. Texas, who the Twins just broomed at 186. Arizona, who the Twins are playing at 189. Then it's the Chicago Cubs. LA Dodgers come in at eighth. Although this is a different way. Their formula is a little different. But in other words, San Francisco, bad team. Atlanta, New York Yankees, Toronto, New York Mets, Philadelphia. That's total payroll. Then they have what they call active. So anyways, point is, most teams are below that now.
2: Yeah.
0: Obviously, the Twins are one of those teams. So, yeah, this would be good, I think, for fans and markets like Minnesota and Miami and Tampa and
2: Cleveland,
0: Kansas City and Cleveland and West Sacramento / Las Vegas and all that stuff. Yeah, I mean, about the A's. Just because they're going into their new glass house in Vegas, that doesn't guarantee they're going to spend money. They could have the same MO the Twins do.
2: Of course.
0: The Twins promised us, better times ahead at Target Field. And I love Target Field. I'd rather go there and watch a bad team than go to the Metrodome and watch a good team, which they had a lot of those at the Metrodome. But the point is, they haven't really invested in the product since they've gone from the great indoors to the great outdoors.
2: Well, pretty much true. All right. Let's take a break. More to come. We're going to, a little bit later on, we'll have the Leech Lake Fishing Report, but more stuff coming up next.
0: All right. We are 10K Takes, your MLB salary cap ticket.
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8: Westwood One Sports presents this World Soccer Update. I'm Erica Herskowitz. The U.S. men's soccer team turned in another dominant performance Friday, shutting down Australia in Seattle 2-0, winning back-to-back matches for the first time since 1930. The USA victory, coupled with Paraguay's 1-0 shutout win over Turkey last night, means the U.S. wins Group D and advances to the knockout round. And Brooklyn-born U.S. striker Flo Balogun can't complain.
9: You know, if someone said before the tournament, you know, two games and you'd be through to the knockouts, I think we all would have took it. So, we're delighted.
8: Up next, the Americans will play their final group match against Turkey at SoFi Stadium in California Thursday. Elsewhere Friday, Morocco blanked Scotland 1-0 and Brazil shut out Haiti 3-0, moving to the top of Group C. Four matches on the schedule today, starting with the Netherlands and Sweden kicking off in Houston at 1 Eastern. I'm Erica Herskowitz, Westwood One Sports.
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0: NK Takes, the weekend edition. Wally and Eric behind the mics. So glad you're along for the ride. Let's give some more love to the Minnesota Lynx, who enter the weekend on top of the WNBA with a 12-3 record. That's one game better than Las Vegas and the New York Liberty. Now, the Lynx play Friday night. That'll be in San Francisco against the Golden State Valkyries. And they're back home Father's Day evening against the Washington Mystics at Target Center. So there you go, a chance for the Lynx to pick up some more wins, although Golden State's a pretty good team in just year number two, Wally. They made the playoffs last season, right out of the gate.
2: The Golden State, they're not the Golden Eyes. No, they're the Valkyries.
0: Yeah, it's the Vancouver Golden Eyes of the PWHL.
2: Oh, okay, my bad.
0: By the way, the Valkyries are 10-5, and they're 7-2 at home. So this is not a slam dunk win for the Lynx on Friday night.
2: Yeah, playing well again. They're clearly a juggernaut in the W and without their best player, although yeah, they may have a new best player.
0: You're talking Miles about obviously the Lynx.
2: Yeah. And, yes, I am.
0: And by the way, one other WNBA note, the Valkyries, they are a smash hit. They lead the WNBA in average attendance, or they did last year, averaging over 18,000 fans a game. The Lynx were just over 10K. So, they have been waiting for basketball of the female variety in San Francisco, and they've got it, and they're showing up.
2: Yes, they are. Okay. What else is on the docket here for the weekend? I know the Saints are home. They got swept on Thursday. I think the Saints are the little brothers of the Twins in many ways. There are games where they scored 20-plus runs, and then there's games where they can't get people out. And I think that's your Twins. I really do. Yeah.
0: So if I were to put it into an often-used phrase, I would say the apple doesn't fall too far from the tree, does it?
2: No. In this case, no.
0: Like father, like son.
2: Yeah. Very true. On Father's Day weekend, yes, that would be appropriate.
0: Yeah. Okay. SI.com, Sports Illustrated, had an interesting article on Friday talking about the likely candidates to be pursued and coveted as we get close to that MLB trade deadline. And remember, it's not till late July. So I don't like it when teams declare themselves sellers and it's June and they're not really out of it, but we see that often. But here are some names. I'll toss them out at you. This is from Sports Illustrated. Number one on the list, Eric Skubal,
2: yeah,
0: currently with Detroit. Now, they think the best fit
2: is the Dodgers.
0: L.A. Dodgers, New York Yankees, Tampa Bay. Now, wouldn't that be interesting? Atlanta, Chicago Cubs, Philadelphia, San Diego, Toronto.
2: Well, I mean, ideally, if you're the Tigers, you're going to want to get the most that you can out of the deal. You want to trade to an organization that could give you young talent and maybe one or two guys that can help you now. And you'd like to trade them to the National League if possible. I mean, that's, you know.
0: Yeah, you don't want to see him come back to haunt you at Comerica.
2: No, you don't want to see him. Certainly, you don't want to trade him within the division, which isn't going to happen anyway.
0: And none of those teams were even prospects to get in on this one.
2: No. So, yeah, you don't have to worry about that. But you know, you want to try to trade him to the National League if you can. So that's the pecking order, I would think. So
0: Okay. Know
2: that, you know, Tarek Skubal isn't coming to Minnesota anytime soon, except in another team's uniform.
0: He's a two-time Cy Young winner. Now, number two on SI's list. By the way, SI predicts Skubal will be dealt. So they predict whether this player will be gone or will stay.
2: And did you see the quote from Skubal? You know, basically saying that the Tigers have to start winning or else, you know, play better baseball or they're going to be dealing him away. They've got Kensley Jansen, Casey Mize, Gleyber Torres, the former Yankee, and Jack Flaherty. I mean, they've got some guys that contracts are up that probably are all going to go.
0: Here's why I'm still a believer, and you have to play the full season. Go back a couple years ago.
2: Go back when last
0: the Twins,
2: year.
0: Yeah, and the Twins a couple years ago were in first. As we entered September, Detroit was buried under an avalanche of poor baseball. And Detroit got sizzling hot in the final month. The Twins cratered, and the Tigers made the playoffs. So, you know, this season now is from late March until the end of September, and I don't know if in that division, it's not impossible to think Detroit could get hot in the AL Central. Not saying you can do that every year, but there's plenty of examples, and that's why I don't like giving up.
2: Well, look at last year with Cleveland. They're the greatest comeback. They were 15 and a half out.
0: Right. There you
2: August,
0: go. So the Tigers and the Guardians both pulled it off.
2: In September. That's remarkable. And they end up winning the division. They didn't just make the playoffs. They won the division.
0: The year Atlanta won the World Series and also Washington. Both those teams at late July were kind of scuffling. And then they just got scorching hot in the second half. Number two on the list, Byron Buxton.
2: Really?
0: Yes. Now, The logical fits, according to SI, are Atlanta. He's from Georgia.
2: Yeah.
0: San Diego, Toronto. Only
2: same
0: three
2: teams
0: on the list.
2: It's the same teams that were on the list for Skubal.
0: Yeah, well, you're minus Yankees, Dodgers.
2: Yeah, but those three were all on the Skubal list. Okay.
0: And SI says he will not be dealt. So let's hope they're right.
2: I don't think they're going to trade him.
0: No.
2: That would be
0: pitchforks, gas cans, and a riot.
2: really and truly, if you think you're going to try and get people to come to Target Field anytime in the next few years, you better not trade.
0: You want
2: Byron
0: me to
2: Buxton.
0: Really be Donnie Downer here?
2: Go ahead.
0: If Byron Buxton got dealt,
2: yes,
0: and let's say he went to Atlanta, you could have in the same calendar year Sam Darnold, Carl Anthony Towns, and Buxton taking a confetti shower because the Braves are good enough to win the World Series.
2: Yeah, they are. They're arguably the best team in baseball right now.
0: And right now they are. Yeah. So let's not see that repeat itself.
2: Oh, please. That'd be horrible.
0: Third on the list, Joe Ryan, who's an all-star. Now, the teams that are on the SI list are the West Sacramento A's.
2: My God.
0: The Chicago Cubs, Atlanta, Tampa Bay, Chicago White Sox, San Diego, and Philadelphia. Wow.
2: They're not trading them to the White Sox. He might get traded. That wouldn't surprise me. But I think that those are the two guys that they need to hang on to.
0: I agree.
2: I see Royce was 0-for-5 with like four whiffs the other night.
0: They got enough runs without him.
2: Yeah.
0: By the way, SI says Joe Ryan will be dealt. Uh-oh. Let's hope these guys at SI. Well, you hope they're right on Buxton, but not on Ryan.
2: Yeah. They might be right. That's a guy I think that they might trade.
0: Boy.
2: Yeah. Yeah, and that was a deal. That was the Nelson Cruz deal. I love that trade the minute they made it.
0: Yeah.
2: I saw that deal. I said, well, Nelson Cruz is on his last legs, and you're getting a guy that potentially could pitch for you for years. And that one has worked out. That was a Falvey and Levine deal that made a heck of a lot of sense and was a good trade for the Twins. Let's hope that the current administration doesn't turn around and kill that deal with a deal.
0: Well, if you're concerned about lack of attendance and you deal a guy like Joe Ryan, the numbers will just plummet even more. So read the room, Minnesota Twins. You need to be, if anything, adding, not subtracting. Some other names on the list, Jeremy Pena, the Houston shortstop, Reed Detmers, Los Angeles Angels starting pitcher, Hunter Goodman, Colorado catcher. You'll see him next weekend. Interleague play, Rockies and Twins in Minneapolis.
2: Oh, boy, can't wait for that.
0: Jose Soriano, Angels starting pitcher. Wilson Contreras, Boston first baseman. Freddie Peralta, New York Mets starting pitcher. And Aroldis Chapman, Boston right-hand pitcher.

0: worry about. There's not going to be baseball next season.
1: That's true. That's a fair point. Well, that way that, well, see, they probably should keep him. he's pretty good. I mean, they miss him in the lineup and behind the plate. That's been a key loss. We haven't talked much about the Ryan Jeffers loss, but he's been out. Is he coming back anytime soon? He's been
0: not
1: out
0: sure,
1: for a while.
0: I'm getting used to Alex Jackson.
1: Alex
0: and,
1: Jackson.
0: And Victor Caratini. So,
1: yeah.
0: Well, okay. It's coming. I mean, we're mid-June now, and the end of July is not that far away. And we all know what happened last year, a historic fire sale, a total liquidation.
1: Well,
0: it was like a going out of business sale for the Twins.
1: Yeah, well, pretty much was.
0: They're still picking up the pieces. It's amazing they're where they are right now.
1: Yeah, you're right. I'm just reading a quote. Tom Glavine, the former Braves pitcher, fears another ugly work stoppage. Boy.
0: Jeez. Well, and yeah, like I said earlier, Major League Baseball can ill afford that because the sport is viewed by a lot of younger fans as just being, you know, boring and too slow, even though they've made some efforts to speed it up with the pitch clock and, you know, ghost runners, your favorite new rule and extra innings. But it's still, you know, there's people who would rather watch the NBA or rather watch the NFL, or some people would rather watch the NHL. Soccer is making progress. Don't think there won't be a bounce after this World Cup here in the U.S. with soccer's popular.
1: Good point. Yeah,
0: I mean,
1: good point.
0: We talked to Jared Sandler, the Rangers play-by-play guy, yesterday. Think about it. His job is Texas Rangers baseball.
1: He's all
0: and
1: soccer.
0: All he wanted to talk about was going to that World Cup match in Dallas.
1: Yeah.
0: When he saw England. What did he say? Harry Kane? Is that the guy?
1: I don't know.
0: the pride and joy of the UK?
1: Okay. I, if you say so, or if he says so.
0: But you could tell he was visibly excited that the Rangers and Twins had the off day on Wednesday.
1: So he could go watch the game.
0: Exactly.
1: Yeah, you're right. By the way, here's a couple of other little tidbits in the ongoing negotiations between the owners and the players. Major League Baseball has proposed they're going to slash over $150 million in signing bonuses. That's part of the deal that they are proposing to the players, and they're going to make high school players ineligible for the domestic draft. And they'll start an international draft as well. And they want the domestic draft to go from 20 rounds to 12 rounds.
0: Oh, wow.
1: Mm-hmm.
0: Wow.
1: Yeah. And the amateur signing bonus pool would be nearly cut in half, just to $200 million. So there is, these are the negotiation points that the players are going to be dealing with. See, now they'll have some room to negotiate on that, but I don't think they should negotiate. I don't think that the owner should give in on the salary cap.
0: No, I agree. I think it's really you got to go big picture here and look at the overall future of the sport. And a salary cap is just, I think, has to happen. And the players have to realize that. And I don't know if they do, at least the ones that make the buku bucks, they seem to be very resistant to it. By the way,
1: yes,
0: Harry Kane is the captain of England's soccer team. And so they moved from Dallas to Kansas City for their next match. Harry Kane was ecstatic to be at Thursday night's Cardinals-Royals game at the K, apparently,
1: wow,
0: according to a Kansas City TV station. Kane at the K, and he's a big Patrick Mahomes fan, and he likes barbecue. So
1: that's perfect.
0: I guess those Brits are having a good time down there in Mid-America.
1: You fit in, yeah, and the Royals. Yeah. Rolled over the Cardinals on Thursday night.
0: Yeah, the old I-70 series.
1: I actually listened to that one via my MLB app.
0: Which
1: on the radio.
0: Broadcast, Cardinals or Royals?
1: I listen to the Cardinals. I like hearing John Rooney,
0: yeah,
1: the
0: yeah.
1: former Twins broadcaster.
0: Yeah, and bitter about it. Did not get a ring, if you remember.
1: In 87?
0: Yeah, I've talked to him about that. He wasn't thrilled about that.
1: Yeah, it's way to go.
0: There's a stunner.
1: Yeah, Twins doing it wrong. Dear. All right, let's take a break.
0: Okay, we are 10K Takes, your MLB ticket.
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2: And welcome to this week's edition of the Leech Lake Fishing Report. And we are joined now by Steve Nosbusch. He is a guide up on Leech Lake. All right, Steve, let's open up with talking about the walleye. And I know it's been windy all week long, and I don't know if it's going to cease at all this weekend. But with all that wind, is there anything you can suggest other than waiting for it to stop?
5: Yeah. We've been fighting wind. That's for sure. It's been blowing pretty good up here. One thing that I can say is that, you know, there's still, this wind has really concentrated some fish. There's fish kind of in a lot of different spots right now. Main Lake humps have quite a few fish on them. Anywhere that wind is blowing into a rocky shoreline that's got big boulders seems to be holding fish right now as well. Few fish left on the flats, but most of those fish are kind of moving out right now. With this, you know, wind, we've had some rain and you know, some cooler days. That water temperature has dropped a fair amount here in the last week. So some of these fish are, you know, a little more finicky than they usually are, you know, than they are at certain times of year, I guess. One thing we've been doing to kind of combat that is, you know, the afternoon has been a better bite than the morning, just because that water temperature warms up just a hair, you know, just a hair throughout the day. Fish get a little bit more active. So afternoons have been pretty solid. Okay. As far as how to catch them right now, you know, right now I'm kind of throwing the kitchen sink at them. Been catching some on slip bobbers and leeches, catching some on jigging a night crawler, a couple on a jig and a leech, but a jig and night crawler primarily. A few on jerk baits. We're just kind of throwing everything that we can at them right now. And when you find those schools of fish, if you sit on them and you keep switching baits and you keep switching presentations, you'll get them to bite. They're just going to take them a little bit to kind of work up into it, I guess.
2: Any luck with shad wraps, or is it too early for that?
5: No, there's been some people getting them trolling for sure. Yeah. I have not been pulling any crankbaits yet, but I know people are getting them right now. Especially, you know, like I said, these wind-blown shorelines right now. If you can get out in the evening when that wind starts to lay down a little bit, those shallow shorelines are holding fish right now. Kind of in that 8 to 10 foot range has been pretty decent.
2: Okay. All right. Let's take a break. When we come back, we'll talk muskie and whatever else. This is the Leech Lake Fishing Report. Back with more with Steve Nosbusch right after this. Time out. Stay with us.
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2: And the Leech Lake Fishing Report continues along with Steve Nosbusch. All right, Steve, let's talk muskie. We're a couple of weeks into the muskie season now. What are you hearing about the muskie bite?
5: Yeah, there are some fish right now in those shallow, still spawning bays. There's anywhere that you can find shallow, warmer water, cabbage weeds is holding a few fish right now. The other majority of the fish are kind of out in the open water right now, kind of chasing those tulipies, those ciscos, kind of recovering after the spawn right now. The bite's been pretty decent right now. I've heard some people getting some fish in those shallow bays, throwing bucktails and even one or two on top waters. Out in the open water, trolling seems to be pretty solid right now. Bigger crankbaits, you know, those 10, 12-inch baits, you're going to be trolling in some fairly deep water, but you're going to want your bait only running somewhere in that 6 to 10 foot down. They'll come up and bite it when they're active there.
2: Okay. All right. What about the panfish now? They've moved away from their spawning beds, right? Have they moved out a little bit deeper, the crappie? And then you can talk about the sunfish as well.
5: Yeah. Crappies for sure. Crappies have for sure pulled out of the real shallow weeds. Starting to find those on those weeds that are outside of their normal spawning areas right now, kind of that 8 to 10 foot stuff right now. One way, you know, they went from being fairly congregated to fairly, we'll call them loose schools now. One way that we're getting those crappies is by casting little swim baits, like 2.5, 3-inch swim baits, beetle spin, something like that over the top of those weeds, kind of slow rolling over those weeds. And when you catch one, hang out in that area there, there'll be other ones in that area. As far as the sunfish goes, there are some still up in the weeds and up in the real shallow reeds. But some have also started to slip out already as well. We were catching some sunfish here the other day in like that 8 foot stuff, just outside of the bulrushes, kind of right where you'd be looking at some of those crappies. Those fish came on a slip bobber and a leech, a small leech or a panfish leech. But you can definitely check those bulrushes right now as well. There are still a few fish in there as well, but they are transitioning right now.
2: Okay, one last question here. For those who haven't been up for a while, or maybe they haven't been up at all this year, what's the mayfly hatch right now? Has it happened? Is it right in the middle of it or what?
5: No, as of right now, you're still safe right now.
2: Okay.
5: last week, we had a few starting to hatch. When it was pretty warm, since this cold front has happened, they're kind of on hold right now. I predict, you know, the next time we get, you know, a warm day or two, we get, you know, 80, 85 degrees, flat, calm, sunny, I think they're going to start hatching pretty good when that happens. But as of right now, they have not really, they've just started, but almost not existent just yet.
2: Okay. Good news for those coming up this weekend.
5: All right. Yeah, exactly.
2: All right. Thanks, Steve. We'll catch up with you next week.
5: Sounds good. Thank you.
2: He is Steve Nosbusch. He is a guide up on Leech Lake, providing us every week with our Leech Lake Fishing Report. Back with more here on Minnesota Scores 10,000 Takes after this timeout.
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15: 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The wind has freshened. It might finally feel like a U.S. Open today at Shinnecock Hills. This morning has brought the strongest winds of the week, gusts of more than 30 miles per hour, and the USGA Texas players last night to expect firmer greens. The leader, Wyndham Clark, has a ways to go before he tees off. 3:45 Eastern. Clark at 7-under with a 4-shot lead over Matt Fitzpatrick, Xander Schauffele, Sam Stevens, and Tom Kim, who are 3-under. Fun pairing early today, showcasing the next generation. Two amateurs, 21-year-old Jackson Koivun and 17-year-old Miles Russell. Koivun, the number one ranked amateur in the world, just sank a long birdie at 4. He is 3-over. Russell parred the 4th and sits at +5. I'm Ted Emmerich, Westwood One Sports.
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20: I guess.
19: And the Twins and the D-backs have 3 dates this weekend. under the closed roof of Chase Field in downtown
20: Phoenix.
19: Yeah.
20: Slammed shut.
19: The AC's going to be cranked up. We'll see if the ball carries. Anyways, are you angry? Are you depressed? Are you sarcastic? Are you happy? Are you going to throw shade on somebody? What's your mood today?
20: Well, I'm going to start out actually by giving a nod to an event in the Twin Cities that we talked about earlier in the week. Saturday night at Huntington Bank Stadium at 6:30, opening ceremony for the Special Olympics USA Games. So might be something to check out. And then the games begin in earnest on Sunday, and they rolls all the way through the week, all the way till Friday, when the closing ceremonies are Friday night, also at Huntington Bank Stadium on the campus of the University of Minnesota. Lots of folks coming to town. They figure over 100,000 fans will be coming into town to partake in the Special Olympics. So great event. My take, I'm going to go back to baseball. Major League Baseball is changing around and switching up things on the Home Run Derby. And they seem like they keep tweaking this thing every year. I don't know why, but this year they're still going to have 8 players in the field. Same as years in past. Remember the Home Run Derby, part of All-Star Weekend on the Monday night before the All-Star game on Tuesday. But instead of trying to hit as many home runs as you can during a timed round, each player will start trying to hit as many home runs as you can during a timed round. Each player will start in round 2. You get 15, and then you get 15 again in the final round. All swings count against a player's total number of allotted swings, whether it results in a home run or not. So the only difference is on your last swing, if you hit a home run, you can keep swinging until you don't hit a home run anymore. So there's kind of a little overtime bonus for you. So no timer, 20 swings in the first round, 15 in the last 2 rounds. Every swing counts, and then tiebreakers are home run distance in the first round, and then they have 3 swing-offs in rounds 2 and 3. My biggest problem with this whole thing is you do this on Monday night, and then in case the game is tied on Tuesday night, you do it all over again, which I think is just hideous. But anyway, that's my my bark along with my bite.
19: Indeed, it could not be 100% happy, could it? No. So the 10K takes Jumbotron powered by dates from the Sphinx Date Company in Phoenix, Twins and D-backs this weekend out there in the desert.
20: Yes.
19: Says you're a semi-happy camper.
20: Yeah, that's about right. Yeah. Anyway.
19: The glass is 3/4 full.
20: Fair enough.
19: Okay, well, I'll talk about MLB attendance. We'll just give you some numbers. We'll start at the bottom. These are your 5 worst teams for drawing fans. West Sacramento, 10,000 plus a game. Of course, they play in a minor league venue. Miami, 12,000 plus a game. Remember, they packed it for the World Baseball Classic. Yeah, it had buzz. It had energy. It doesn't anymore.
20: And they don't play in a minor league venue.
19: No, they don't. And neither does Tampa Bay. They're back inside the trop. And they're 28th out of the 30 teams, averaging just over 16,000 fans a game. KC, the K, I love the K, but Royals fans have checked out too. They're 27th at 18,000 plus, and 26th, rounding out your bottom 5. Pittsburgh, again, another fabulous ballpark. PNC, they average just over 19,000. Minnesota escapes the bottom 5 by not by much, by literally 5 fans. The Pirates average 19,482 a game. The Twins, 19,487.
20: Wow.
19: So the Twins are at 25th, and they'll get a little bit of a bounce when the Dodgers show up, but after that, they might sink. You're wondering about your top 5. Let's start with that 5th team, Philadelphia, averaging 39,000 plus a game. Toronto, over 40K a game. New York Yankees, also over 40,000. San Diego, 41,000 plus. And the top of the heap, and boy, it's a cash cow there at Dodger Stadium, 50,870 per game.
20: Well, it's also the largest stadium in baseball.
0: So it is.
20: It makes
0: they
20: sense.
0: They do have that. But you still have to put people in those seats. And remember, going to a Dodger game is like going to war when it comes to getting there and leaving because of the traffic. So the fans clearly want to be there.
20: Yeah, no question. All right. I want to be elsewhere, so let's close out the show.
0: All right. Well, UPS out those thank yous. One goes to Steve Nosbish, another to Rocky. Wally, I'm Eric saying so long.

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18: Mostly sunny skies during the morning with an increase in cloud cover this afternoon. Well, the high temperature at 78, east winds of 5 to 15 miles per hour. Watching for overnight showers and thunderstorms as we fall to 60. And for tomorrow, Father's Day, mainly cloudy skies with periods of rain. Bernie Kelloland Live Doppler Storm Center. I'm Scott Muntz.

0: 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The Outdoorsman and Onyx Fish Midwest, cast beyond the familiar. And thank you for joining us again here on Gone Outdoors as we look ahead to another week as we welcome some guests here for some outdoor talk today. And again, awfully appreciative that you are here joining us for this episode. Scott, it's been an eventful week. It oftentimes is this time of the year, and things that we're involved with, there's an awful lot going on. And that's a really good thing because it makes for a whole lot of fun.
1: Yeah, it certainly does. We are getting the most out of summer, that's for sure. In between lawn mowings and gardening and weeding and all them other fun things, there's plenty to do in the outdoors. I know we spent quite a bit of time out in the boat lately, which is good. Hopefully that continues for about the next 4 months or so, or longer.
0: Oh, yeah, for sure. Or as long as it'll let us. Let's put it that way, yeah, right? Yeah. You never want to wish ice any sooner than it has to be here. And here we are in June talking about ice. I don't know where that came from, but we love ice once it comes, but we don't necessarily wish it to be here any sooner. So, yeah, hopefully we get a number of months yet in the boat. And last weekend, as we talked about, we were up at Devil's Lake, North Dakota for the 26th Men in Boats event there. And we've talked about the event here on the show, Fellowship, Faith, Friends, and Fishing. All of them came through this last weekend, Scott.
1: Yeah, they certainly did. And, you know, Kyle, the 26th year of Men in Boats, I always wonder just how many different individuals have been there, you know, because it seems like every year there's a third of them have never been there before. And I know you talk to some people and they'll say, yeah, I haven't been here for 2 or 3 years. There are a few that come that go every year, but I really wonder how many individual people. I'm guessing it's got to be 800, 900,000.
0: Wouldn't surprise me a bit if it's topped the 1,000 mark, Scott. Honestly, 26 years is a long time, and there's been a lot of faces that have come to that event over that time frame. And the cool thing is, I know you and I both would consider every single one of them friends.
1: Yes, for sure. For sure. Men in Boats is an event that if you've never been to it, you should think about it next year. It's every year. It's a Lakewood Bible Camp, and it is such a fun event. If this is something that you might be interested in, this event is for you. Highly, highly, highly recommend it.
0: Scott, you know, you talk about Men in Boats, but next weekend, Women on Water is happening. This is a relatively new event. It's its third year, and not a travel destination, although Big Cormorant Lake is certainly out of town when we talk about Fargo-Moorhead and the community here. But there are still some spots open for Women on Water. It is limited by the number of boat captains that are helping out. But It's a one-day event, Fellowship, Faith, Friends, and Fishing again, but it's focused for the gals that are there, and boat captains volunteer their boat and host those women out on the water for a number of hours that day.
1: So let's talk about some of the details of that, Kyle. It is a one-day event, correct?
0: That's right. If you find yourself already in Lakes Country, you can meet them right there at YMCA Camp Cormorant on Big Cormorant Lake, or you can certainly do the flip side of that and catch a bus from Hope Lutheran Church. They'll drive you on out, and you get to basically hop off the bus and walk out on the dock and get picked up, get ready to fish. It's going to be a good time. And FargoHope.org is where you can sign up for that if there are people who are interested, gals who are interested, and that registration is there on that website.
1: And, you know, something else, Kyle, that something our listeners have heard us talk about many times. This past week, we had our second Lake Agassiz outing of the year, our second tournament on Tuesday night. If you remember back, it was raining a little bit. We got a little bit of water. And those kids, we had, 220, 230 kids on the water?
0: Something just about like 280.
1: Holy cow.
0: I know.
1: There was that many.
0: Yup.
1: So it takes volunteer boat captains to get that many out there. Thank you to everybody that volunteers their time to get these kids out fishing. And congratulations to all these kids because, you know, the conditions, it was raining right at 6 o'clock when they could start fishing, and it rained for probably, an hour or so, hour and a half, just kind of rained for a little bit, then stopped and rained. And those kids stayed out there, and they all fished, and they all did a great job. So congratulations to them as well.
0: Yeah, absolutely. It was a great time. We watched the weather. It wasn't dangerous. There wasn't high winds. There wasn't lightning or anything like that. It was just some rain showers, and we can persevere through that. And they definitely did. It was a great lesson about fishing in maybe not perfect weather. And boy, it was a great, great time. Scott, speaking of a great time, we got some great guests lined up for this show today. Cody Hill, Chill Guide Service, over there in the Pelican Rapids area. He's going to talk a little bit about what he's been up to, a little bit about some rainbow trout opportunities in West Central Minnesota. Eric Osberg, the Rural Rebound Initiative Coordinator in Otter Tail County, who also is a U.S. House of Representatives candidate from District 7 in Minnesota. He's going to talk a little bit about what effects those federal level decisions have on our local individuals in terms of fishing and hunting. And then Matt Schneider from Tacticam, he's going to talk a little bit about getting our cameras ready, what's new in their lineup for technology, and what we have to look forward to going on into the hunting season this fall. Yep, the hunting season this fall is not that far away, and this is going to be a great conversation. Folks, stick around. We've got a whole lot of Gone Outdoors ahead.

0: Westwood One Sports presents this World Soccer Update. I'm Erica Herskowitz. Four more matches highlight the action here on Day 10, starting with the Netherlands kicking off against Sweden in Houston. Later, Germany takes on Ivory Coast, Ecuador plays Curacao, and Tunisia battles Japan. Yesterday, the U.S. men's soccer team advanced to the knockout round after shutting down Australia 2-0. U.S. manager Mauricio Pochettino says the home crowd has been inspiring.
1: If we want to achieve good things, we need the support of our fans, and for sure, our fans here in Seattle, but in, also in the rest of the country, they are all supporting us, and we feel that support and that energy is amazing for the team.
0: The U.S. victory, coupled with Paraguay's 1-0 win over Turkey last night, means the Americans clinch the top spot in Group D. I'm Erica Herskowitz, Westwood One Sports.
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0: Hey, everybody. 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Scott Brewer, Kyle Agri of Brewer Agri Outdoors. And on this segment, we are going to chat with Mr. Cody Hill, Chill Guide Service. Cody is, I'm not going to say he's a regular on our show.
1: Close to a regular as you can get.
0: But he's been on quite a few times. How are you doing, Cody?
2: I am doing well. Thanks for having me on, guys.
0: So there's a reason why we love having you on, because you are a guide. You do quite a bit of fishing, and you love teaching people how to fish, and you're very, very good at it. I mean, if somebody is new to a certain species, they're new to fishing, you can explain things to them that they get it. And I can say that for a fact, because the first time I went rainbow trout fishing was with you, and you were a great, great teacher. So along those lines, let's talk about trout a little bit.
2: Yeah, I love rainbow trout. Actually, your profile when you called me is of you and your daughter-in-law holding two massive rainbow trout.
0: Yep. Yep, I remember. Yeah,
2: I fish rainbow trout in a lake, and it's a unique setting. Most people think of rivers, that's the only way to rainbow trout or any trout. But a lot of lakes, your broadcast from Sioux Falls area, there's ponds, the quarries down there that have rainbow trout. Just even Sioux Falls city limits have rainbow trout. Minnesota DNR's got a list of lakes and tributaries that have different trout species in it listed, and it makes it easy for anglers that are wanting to try something new to locate bodies of water that are near them.
0: So if somebody is looking for a lake, if they're listening to this, let's say they're in central Minnesota or southern Minnesota, they probably have a stocked trout lake relatively close to them. Because I think is it 35 or something lakes that are stocked, or is it more than that?
2: I would be shocked it's a lot more than that. Even the Fargo-Moorhead community, there's some rivers and lakes, rivers strictly 3-5 miles of Moorhead that people are not probably aware of. So there are a lot of hidden little rivers and even Sucker Creek and Detroit Lakes have brook trout in it. So, I mean, there's a lot of hidden gems when people start looking that do produce rainbow trout.
0: Hmm. So when you said that they have brook trout in it, Kyle looked at me and I looked at him like, what?
2: Really? They are not as big as the ones that I've taken you out ice fishing through the ice up on the Red Lake Indian Reservation, but they are a couple inches. Yeah, you can find them there. Every now and then, people will find a muskie or northern, and they will find a trout inside the stomach. Sucker Creek goes into Detroit Lake.
0: Hmm. All right. So
2: yeah, there are some hidden gems out there that people just need to do a little digging, see where you're located, check the Minnesota DNR website. It will help you find your closest lake or river.
0: So this trout thing isn't necessarily new. It's been around a long time. And when I was growing up, the stories I always heard were people were out pulling downriggers, crankbaits and downriggers, or they were pulling cowbells. Do you need all this specialized equipment? But really, you don't. You seriously don't. I can almost guarantee everybody listening has the stuff in their tackle box where they can go out and chase trout. How is it that you like to go out and chase them?
2: I love bobber fishing, and all I'm using is your favorite rod, I like longer rods. You can get by with ultralights. I don't think it really makes that much of a difference. I just like a soft rod tip, because when these things run, you just need it to run. And I run your normal fly bobber, your Texas sinker, bullet sinker, and a walleye hook. And I'm rigging it up with some bait. And the key to trout is these waters are extremely clear. And fluorocarbon is key. That is key. And you need to play with how many pound test you want to go down to. And I'm using 4 pound test. I'm using 4 pound fluorocarbon. And I know I'm in 60 feet of water. There's no trees. There's nothing for them to get tangled up in. So I have my drag set to the same tension that I have my ultralights for bluegills and crappies. And when you hook one and they start running, just let it run. You're in 60 feet of water. There's nothing for them to tangle up in. Just let them run, wear themselves out, and just let it fight and bring it back to the boat. And it runs again. You just let it run.
3: So, Cody, what kind of areas are you targeting? You mentioned 65 feet of water. Is that a specific depth? What are these fish doing to relate to the structure or the lake features that we might want to key into?
2: If you crank up your regular down imaging, you'll start seeing water temperature lines down below you. It'll turn into like layers of a cake. And if you can find that top layer and set your slip bobber above that, the fish will always feed up. They don't always feed down. So it's better to be more shallow than deep. I'm in 50 to 60, 65 feet of water, but my slip bobbers are only down 10, 12, 15 feet down. When we limited out on Sunday, the boat beside us only had 2 fish. And I asked them how deep they were. They were at 30 feet. We were at 15. The boat beside us was instantly resetting their bobbers to get shallower. So you get shallow, they'll come flying up and hit it. You just watch that down imaging and you'll see a cloudy line. And what it is it's the density of the water is different and it will look cloudy, fuzzy. And that's where I try to set 2 to 5 feet above, because the fish will come up, the insects are feeding right in there. The fish will come up, eat the bugs, the minnows, and then go back down to deep water. Will you see fish on your imaging down deep? Yes, but they don't necessarily feed down there. They might be cruising down there, digesting, but they're feeding up shallower.
0: That's great tips, Cody. And we could do 2 or 3 more segments just back to back on this subject. Because like I said, you are a great teacher. You love talking trout. You love talking any fish. But we got to finish up. If somebody wants to book you for a guide trip, and I highly recommend you book Cody. All right. So how do people get a hold of you?
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0: All right. Thanks, Cody, and tight lines, bud.
2: Thanks, buddy. Stay safe.
0: Stick around. We'll be back with more Gone Outdoors after this short break.
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0: Welcome back to the second half of this morning's Gone Outdoors. Kyle Agree and Scott Brewer of Brewer Agree Outdoors. Talking hunting, talking fishing, and talking anything you can do outdoors here on KWSN and Kello News Talk in Sioux Falls and the mighty 790 KFGO Fargo. We're excited. We get to welcome back a friend of ours that has been a guest on our show before, but never in this capacity. We want to welcome Eric Osberg. Eric is officially in his job title, the Rural Rebound Initiative Coordinator of Otter Tail County. He is also running for the U.S. Congress for Minnesota's 7th District. Eric, welcome to Gone Outdoors.
1: I appreciate that. Thanks for having me on.
0: Well, it's great to have you on. And I just, you know, for all of our listeners, Scott and I have been doing the show 10 years. We're not a political show. We don't dive into taking sides one way or the other. We want to provide information about people who love being in the outdoors. And having watched you for the last year in your campaign to run for U.S. Congress, I have always appreciated the fact that you go back to your roots as a person of rural Minnesota. You go back to your roots as someone who loves to hunt, to fish, to do all the things that so many of our listeners love to do. And I just think you can bring some great perspective. So just fill in our listeners a little bit about what that last year has been like for you.
1: Well, for those that aren't familiar, Minnesota's 7th Congressional District is basically Iowa to Canada. It is 38 counties. And so you had mentioned the rural roots, and so the last year, I know I'm over 28,000 miles. I might be somewhere near 29,000 miles. I haven't added it up in a couple of trips, but it's been a lot of windshield time. It's been a lot of in-person conversations, and what I tell people is we kind of inverted the pyramid. The rural places, the small towns, the small communities have felt left behind or not heard or ignored. And so one of our goals early on was to visit all 38 counties, and we did that pretty quick. And now it's been just a matter of deepening those relationships with people and having face-to-face conversations. And so that's the best way I can sum up the last 15 months is having face-to-face conversations with as many rural voters as humanly possible. And I think we've done that.
2: You know, Eric, I'm not going to speak for Kyle, but I will speak for Kyle and say neither one of us are at all surprised as to how hard you're working on this, because we've been friends for many years and we have watched you with your Otter Tail position and Otter Tail County and what you've done there and all the work you put into anything you do. So we are not at all surprised. So the reason why we wanted to get you on, because you are a candidate for a federal office and we're interested in, you know, your passion is the outdoors, hunting, fishing, yep, everything outdoors, just yep, like us. What yep does this position mean for the outdoors people of Minnesota? Because this isn't a state office, this is a federal office.
1: Well, that, great question. And there's a couple of ways that I look at it. And one of them is having a voice at the table, having a seat at the table, right? Like whichever side

0: outdoors sit on that committee. Let's have somebody who lives the outdoors sit on that committee. So that's the first. So I said there's kind of two parts to it. And that's the first part, is just having a voice, having a seat at the table that represents the outdoor enthusiast community. The second part is there's a lot of public land and public, you know, there's public land and public resources. And again, having a conservationist approach to that, those lands or waters, right? Like there's things that are going to last beyond us. And so that at the federal level, that's the way I look at it, is you're really having a seat at the table, being a part of those conversations, being a voice for those who love the outdoors, and then also standing up for the lands and the waters that we all own. Right. That's what public means to me, is we all own those things together. And so that's the way that I'm looking at this from a federal lens.
1: That's a great perspective, Eric. Thank you for that. I just think about, yep, you know, our country here, the United States, we're pretty unique in the amount of publicly accessible land that we mm-hmm. have. And it's a pretty precious resource. I know just here in Minnesota, there was some talk about, you know, a Boundary Waters area and some of that, mm-hmm. that, you know, people wanting to keep it pristine and the way it's been. Are there other topics that you have kind of identified as important to people in Minnesota that are handled at the federal level?
0: Well, and, you know, our main concern, and what we've heard, here's what we've heard, and this is not me imposing, I didn't start with this intent, but what I've heard people talk about is the Constitution, right? Again, through the last 15 months, I've been up and down the district, and the Constitution seems to be at the top of everybody's mind. And the reason I focus on that is I picture that as it should be a unifying document. That's not, you know, one side or the other. And so just it doesn't necessarily, you know, it does, I guess, relate to the outdoors and in the hunting aspect, but, you know, I look at the Constitution, it's an instruction manual. And as long as we're following the instructions, we should be okay. So that's one other, again, not necessarily outdoor related, but that's one topic that seems to come up over and over, is the Constitution. And you know, you had mentioned the Boundary Waters. If I could best describe what we're trying to do with this campaign, we're trying to find balance. I worked in the private sector. I was a small business owner. I've worked in the public sector, as you guys mentioned. And what we're trying to do is across the board is find some resemblance of balance. So, not trying to live in the extremes of either side, right? I've said many, many times from day one, and don't quote me on the math because I'm making it up, but there's 30% on the left, there's 30% on the right, and there's 40% in the middle. And we're trying to connect with that 40% in the middle. And so, I don't want to bring it full circle, and maybe I won't, but one of the ways we try to do that, and this will relate to the outdoor audience, is we've been having what we call community fish fries. And so we go into a community, and it's not for one side or the other. We want everybody from all sides to feel welcomed and to be a part of it. And we call it breaking bread and creating community, right? Like, when's the last time we could all get together, leave our differences at the door, and just talk and hang out and listen? And yeah, we fry fish while we're doing it, because that's fun, right? But yeah, that's really what we're trying to do, is again listen to what people are saying, and then have those conversations and face to face. Again, I kind of started with that, but we conduct ourselves differently on the internet than we do face to face, and so I think that human connection in person is the way we start solving problems.
1: Thank you, Eric. I mean, my personal opinion, and I think I can speak for Scott, is I think too much of our world is black and white, and there's a lot of us, yes, myself included, yes, who live our lives in the gray in the middle.

0: You're one of us, and I thank you, and I'm proud of that, and I appreciate you taking time to come on our show this morning and share a little bit about what you're doing and how that'll impact people at who love the outdoors. If people want to follow along with you personally and with your campaign, what's the best place for them to do that?
1: Well, they could go to ericosberg.com, and that's ericosberg. Or we have an Eric Osberg for Congress Facebook page, Twitter, Instagram. And it's E-R-I-K. That's the thing you got to look for. And O-S-B-E-R-G. We're on all the socials, and our website is ericosberg.com. We're trying to be accessible and responsive. And I'm not saying we respond to every Facebook comment, but if somebody wants to get a hold of us, we pride ourselves on being accessible and responsive. So if they have a question, they can reach out, go to our website, shoot us an email, and we'll get an answer to them as best as we can.
0: Eric, thanks for breaking the mold here in today's world and doing it the right way. Again, we appreciate you coming on the show, and wish you all the best here as you go through the remainder of this year.
1: Appreciate the opportunity. Thanks, guys, and keep up the good work, and we really appreciate you.
0: Folks, don't go away. We've got more Gone Outdoors yet ahead of us. We are up against a break now, but stick around. We'll be back with more Outdoor Talk.

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5: From the Kelloland Live Doppler Storm Center.
6: Mostly sunny skies during the morning with an increasing cloud cover this afternoon. We'll have a high temperature at 78, east winds of 5 to 15 miles per hour. Watching for overnight showers and thunderstorms as we fall to 60. And for tomorrow, Father's Day, mainly cloudy skies with periods of rain. From the Kelloland Live Doppler Storm Center, I'm Scott Munns.
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0: Hey, everybody. 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You're listening on Kello News Talk or KWSN in Sioux Falls, South Dakota. Or maybe you're in Fargo, Moorhead area, and you're listening to KFGO, the Mighty 790. Wherever you are listening to Gone Outdoors, thank you for tuning in. We are going to head all the way down to California in this segment. Why are we going to California? That sure is a long ways away, right, Kyle?
1: I have no idea, Scott. I'm waiting for you to tell us.
0: We are going to chat with a North Dakotan who just happens to be living down in California, Mr. Matt Schneider of Tacticam. How are you doing, Matt?
2: I'm doing well. Thanks for having me on today, guys. Obviously, I'm down in California for a little bit of a time period down here for schooling for my wife. But don't worry, we'll be back up in North Dakota as soon as she's wrapped up with school. So we'll be coming back.
0: Well, you never know, Matt. You might just fall in love with California and say, heck with North Dakota, and just come here on vacations. No, never mind. You don't have to answer that, because I'm pretty sure that's not going to happen.
2: Yeah, unfortunately, the fishing and hunting is a little bit too good back home for us to stay down here, but I appreciate the thought.
0: A lot of our listeners recognize your voice because you worked at Fargo Shields for a long time. You've been on our radio show many times, and then you moved to California, and there's no Shields in California, not yet anyway. So it's like, well, what are you going to do now? Well, you landed one heck of a good job, buddy, with Tacticam. So
2: thank you.
0: Tell us a little bit about what it's like working for Tacticam.
2: Yeah, honestly, I mean, it's a dream job in my boat for sure. Coming from Shields, I was a social media manager there. And really, when I knew that we were going out of state, I really kind of started looking at remote options for, you know, somewhere in the outdoor industry. I was connected a little bit more into the fishing side, but really never dove into the hunting side. The cool thing is that there's a lot of similarities where the fishing side, you know, it's very well connected. Everyone knows everyone. And that's the same thing with the hunting side. So luckily got a great referral from one of my good buddies from Fargo. Been with Tacticam for a little over a year and a half now and learning a lot over here. You know, I'm a whitetail hunter, but in North Dakota, you know, you only get a tag every so often or a couple years. So I've been learning a lot from these guys, and truly, like, being on the marketing squad over here, we're doing a lot of really cool things in the hunting space, and we truly have just built a marketing like mecca for our team. You know, we have some truly amazing people that are associated with the business, and like, can't thank them enough for A, taking me on, and then B, just teaching me the ropes of the hunting industry, but then also the product side, because that's a whole nother kettle of fish that I had to learn.
0: Let's talk trail cameras for a little bit. By now, most guys or a lot of guys have their trail cameras out because they're trying to figure out what's going on out in their deer woods, especially the cellular cameras. Is it ever too early to put them out, or should we leave them up year-round, or what's your recommendation?
2: Yeah, I mean, every use case is a little bit different. You know, folks, whether they have permission pieces and they're only able to go in a few months out of the year during the hunting season or whatever have you. But if you're fortunate enough to run them year round, I really strongly suggest doing that for a couple reasons. Mainly, you know, North Dakota, all that Midwest area, truly, like, harsh winters are tough on deer. And I like running my cameras year round. Like after the season, especially just to watch like herd management and see like which bucks and which does made it through, and just make sure like they have everything that they need out there, you know, to make sure that we're setting up for success in the fall. But it's never too early, and it's truly never too late even to set up a camera. You know, we're using these things as a tool for information to help us make sure that our time in the woods is well spent. So it's never too early, but it's also never too late to set them out either.
1: Yeah. You know, Matt, I find myself on our farm, which you're familiar with, keeping those cameras out into, you know, way late into the year, late December. A lot of times we'll bring them back in late December, early January, and do a little cleanup, do a little, you know, inventory of what we've got on the cameras. But then we're putting them back out, you know, prior to turkey hunting. So there's maybe in our world only 1 or 2 months or they're not out there. One of the questions we have very often in our discussion is, do we put the cameras back out in the same place as they were the year before, or is there an advantage to moving them around? What's your advice on that one?
2: Yeah, I think we have a couple cameras out at our place that they stay on the same tree year after year. They keep getting hit, right? But every farm's a little bit different. You might have places where you know deer are within that area because you see trails and you see like certain bedding spots, but you're just not getting that many images on the camera. Then I think it's time to start coming up with a game plan of putting those cameras in different locations. And one thing you can do, and you still should be able to do it this time of year, is go out and go see where that old sign is from the previous fall and set your cameras around that. More times often than not, those mature bucks are going to be heading back to those old sign spots, or like old rub spots, I should say. And, you know, they're going to be there year after year, you know, as long as they're still on the hoof. So, you know, go get boots on the ground, go figure out where you can see some old sign or maybe even some fresh sign of just like good bedding area, and check out those areas if your cameras aren't getting hit as much.
0: That is a great tip. Great, great tip. And you know, Matt, we could talk about these trail cameras for hours about placement and all of that, but we got to get going here pretty soon. You guys are running a very good special, Father's Day special. It's Father's Day tomorrow, but the special goes till the 26th of June. Tell us about it.
2: That's correct. We are running 25% off on our website. You know, truly just getting that father a gift that they're going to use for years and years and years. You know, we have a saying in our marketing department that we're not going to get our dads any more coffee mugs or ties. You know, they might love them, but cameras are where it's at. And, you know, if you're a family that's out in the woods and chasing whitetail, mule deer, whatever have you, truly anything that you need a use case for a trail camera, we're running that special on our website, like you say, through the 26th. So it's a great product. It's a great gift. And no spoilers, but that's what I'm going to be getting my dad for Father's Day. So hopefully he's not listening, but we're going to take that chance.
0: Hey, Matt, you want to throw that website out there real quick?
2: Yep. That will be tacticam.com, and underneath our reveal trail camera section.
0: Perfect. Thank you, Matt. Matt Schneider, Tacticam. Thanks for coming on Gone Outdoors.
2: Absolutely. Thanks for having me, guys.
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0: Westwood One Sports presents this special report on the 126th U.S. Open Championship, sponsored by Liberty Mutual. Only pay for what you need. Wyndham Clark is halfway to his second U.S. Open title in 4 years. Clark, the solo leader at 7-under, 4 shots clear of the field, and after a rough 2025, he has rediscovered the form that led him to the championship at LACC.
1: Definitely a lot of uncertainty last year, even if I played good versus now. Regardless of where my game's at, I feel like good things are going to happen and I can continue to play good. You know, momentum's a huge thing in golf, and I feel like I have it right now, and just keep pushing that momentum ball down the hill.
0: Now, push it too far at Shinnecock, it can end up in the fescue. This is the sixth time Shinnecock has hosted the U.S. Open. Never before has the 36-hole leader gone on to win. Clark tees off at 3:45 Eastern with Matt Fitzpatrick. I'm Ted Emrick, Westwood One Sports.
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2: I just don't know what you do offensively. I mean, I really don't. I want to see it for that reason. I believe if it does happen, the Rams will be the number one contender this year to win it all, and probably without him. But I think he's looking at it. You guys know what it's like, the mental capacity of a NFL season. It's just going to come down to him emotionally, and can he get through it from a physical standpoint, which I believe he can.
3: All right, we don't have a whole lot of time. In fact, we have no time left. Pickens and Dak Prescott, it continues. Dallas, they continue to have what they got going on. Jahmyr Gibbs, working with an MMA guy for his footwork, his hands, I think is great. And Simmons gets $100 million guaranteed. Well, he reset the defensive tackle market. Good for him. Congratulations. We got hour two coming at you guys next. All NBA. We got Cuffs the Legend coming as well. Make sure y'all stay dialed in. It's Up on Game, Fox Sports Radio. 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
3: Jason Smith and Mike Harmon are dropping knowledge like this.
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5: Put the 2025-2026 season to bed, at least, like, you know, for everybody to want to move on. I mean, this championship's going to live forever. But a couple of things to think about. Number one is that, you know, what do we always say at the beginning of the playoffs? Yes, you have to be really good, but if you're not healthy, you're not winning. The Knicks, incredibly healthy all the way through the playoffs. The Spurs, incredibly healthy all the way through the playoffs, right? Thunder, missing a couple of guys, didn't make it. Mm-hmm. Right? You see how it goes, right? The same thing every year where teams go far because they are talented, but because they're able to stay healthy. Even, let's just say Mitchell Robinson couldn't play in the finals. Just Mitchell Robinson for the Knicks. We might still be playing. That might still be going on because the minutes he was able to provide, the offensive rebound at the end. Like Mitchell Robinson, who broke his pinky before the finals and was able to play the entire time. But just think about how healthy the Knicks were, where that wasn't the case the last couple of years, right? Brunson got hurt.
6: Sure.
5: And Anunoby got hurt. All these last couple of years, injuries really, that's how you make it all the way to the finals, right? Why didn't the Pacers win the finals? Halliburton got hurt. Middle of game seven, right? These are things that all happen. So just to understand that when we say it's about staying healthy, that's half the battle in the playoffs now in the NBA.
7: Well, as Mike Brown had on that t-shirt, it's 10 weeks, man.
5: Ten weeks, stay healthy.
7: No, not only do you remember women weaken legs, have to stay healthy for 10 weeks.
5: But the other part of it, right, because we talk about lessons that teams should take from...
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1: Today's World Cup action just about to kick off in Houston with a Group F matchup between the Netherlands and Sweden. The Netherlands tied its opening match against Japan 2-2. Sweden won its opening match over Tunisia 5-1 and can advance to the knockout stage with a victory today. On Friday night, Paraguay's victory over Turkey clinched Group D for the United States. It's the third time the Team USA has won its group at the World Cup, the other two occasions in 2002 and in 2010. Golf in round three of the U.S. Open, Wyndham Clark has a four-shot lead at 7-under par overall. He'll tee off today at 3:45 Eastern. Xander Schauffele among those tied for second place at 3-under par overall. Rory McIlroy and Scottie Scheffler 7 shots back at even par. I'm Isaac Lohengrin.
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6: All right, welcome back in to Up on Game. It's hour two of the show. Thanks for joining us in hour one. If you're just joining us now, welcome into the show. Oh, you missed us talking about football. I know we didn't talk soccer, but hey, that's what ILO is for. We gave it to ILO. ILO told y'all about soccer. We're going to talk round ball this hour, but it ain't going to be the soccer ball. It's going to be that basketball. When you hear this, you know who's coming in on the other side of it.
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6: All right. As mentioned, when you hear the intro, you know what voice you're going to hear next. It's the man, it's the myth. Well, it's even in his name. It's Cuffs the Legend. He joins the show Up on Game. It's hour two. We're going to talk some basketball. How you feeling, sir?
10: Man, I'm feeling good, man. You know, it's, you know, happy Father's Day to y'all, first off. You know, we don't get a lot of credit.
6: Indeed.
10: We don't get a lot of credit. You know, it's all we get is a big piece of chicken, like Chris Rock said. We only getting a big piece of chicken, man. So shout out to y'all guys, man. Y'all doing a good job raising y'all sons, man. So, and also, I just landed back home. We got the Carolina Hurricanes parade going crazy in the city right now. So shout out to my Hurricanes, man. What's good,
6: shouts
10: fellas?
6: Out to them. I mean, well, let's talk about it. The Knicks, I mean, I've never seen anything like this. The way they are in New York City right now, it's almost like, I don't know, man. This is like more like world soccer type stuff. As many people have been out in New York City.
11: That's crazy.
6: Talk about how big of a deal, like it might be the biggest deal in terms of any one franchise winning it all.
10: Man, I thought the 2016 Cavs had the greatest parade I've ever seen, but I might be wrong because I've never seen that many fans like just in a city at one time. I mean, we've seen people hanging from light poles. the subways were packed. It was insane. So I think, honestly, I feel like I'm really happy for the Knicks fans because they've been through so much, like 53 years. It's 53 years, right?
6: 53.
11: Yep.
10: 53 years of just mental anguish, letdowns, Reggie Miller's just snatching your heart out. You know what I'm saying? To get to this point, though, shout out to the fans, man. We've seen Fat Joe and all the different legendary New York rappers. They had their own separate bus. I just think it's great for the city, man. And to keep it real with y'all, I was always someone who I wasn't a Knicks fan. My pops was. So I'm really happy for the fans, like I say, but they're low-key turning me into a Knicks supporter.
8: Oh, Cuff, don't do it. Don't do it. Don't let them swoon you like that just off of one championship. Come on, Cuffs.
10: I'm going to tell you what it is.
8: Come on, Cuffs.
11: Don't do that, bro.
10: Man. It's Jalen Brunson. Like, look how this small guard has revolutionized the position again. When we once thought small guards were, just like they say, NFL running backs. So NFL running backs seemed to lost their value a couple years ago, right? Small guards in the NBA lost their value a couple years ago. Steph Curry had a good run, but people were saying Brunson was too small. You know, he'd never be able to do this. You saw him in Dallas a few years ago with Luka. He was a backup. So to be able to catapult your career to the point where you're the king of NYC forever. Jalen Brunson would never pay for another piece of food or beverage in his life in New York.
8: Ever.
10: So he's the guy
11: it
10: that
11: doesn't have
10: over,
11: anything.
10: Man.
11: It doesn't have anything with him being shorter and light-skinned. I mean, but he's a little darker.
8: Gosh.
11: He is a little darker than Steph Curry. I mean, does he bring a little bit? And he got braids in his hair. I mean, he is relatable. He's probably a little bit more relatable than even Steph Curry is. I mean, is that why you changing your tune, Cuffs?
10: You know I'm team light skin forever, man. But I just love the way I just love the way Jalen Brunson he doesn't play like a 6'1", 6'2" guard, right? Like you see him posting up 6'7", 6'8" guys, using his footwork, creating space. Like it's every kid should be watching this guy going forward as far as American players. That's what's so sweet about this. We've had these European players just dominating the sport. You know, the NBA has tried to make Giannis the face of the league. They tried to make Luka the face of the league. Like, Wimby's the latest guy, but Jalen Brunson just swooped right in and just snatched Wimby's chain like Debo. Like, he just snatched his chain, a 6'2 guy. So that's why I'm slowly starting to be a New York Knicks fan. It's because of Jalen.
8: Unbelievable.
10: Oh, I know it's mind-boggling, right? But
8: yeah.
11: All right, let me throw this one out at you guys. We mentioned it being a big thing for New York to win it, and I'll just pose this to all of you guys. With that drought and with them finally bringing it home, this being a younger team, everybody has been West-oriented, Western Conference-oriented. Right, it's like it's the West and nobody else. Should this still be the idea, the thought of how we're viewing the NBA, or did the Knicks maybe change the narrative? I got to say, I think that the Knicks were the most dangerous team, and I said this to y'all. I thought they were dangerous, but I thought that the Spurs were the better team. And now if that's a coaching situation, how they lost the way that they lost those games, or if it's an immaturity, lack of experience, I don't know which one it was. Could be both, but I still could say that it could have easily been a Spurs series where they ran away with it, but they didn't. And the Knicks are just as really and structured. They're just as well built to have a run of a couple years, just like any other team. How should we be viewing this, fellas?
8: Yeah, I mean, just like you said, you look at this series, man, it could have went either way. When they went up 3-1, I mean, those three losses basically came down to one possession. Wimby throwing the ball to Stephon Castle off his back. Then you foul Jalen Brunson. He goes to the line and you lose by one. And then, obviously, the OG Anunoby tipping. Nobody guards him on the inbound. He just runs on the court and tips the ball in. And you just look at some of those plays down the stretch and just say, you can just say that, like, they were one play away from basically being up 3-1 in this series and having a possibility of winning the world championship. And you just said it. I think it really came down to coaching down the stretch for Coach Mitch versus Coach Brown, and they just made the plays that need to be made to get them over the hump. But, you know, looking at the Knicks moving forward, I think the Eastern Conference will be better next year. Obviously, a healthy Jason Tatum, and you get a Tyrese Halliburton back in Indiana. So it's not going to be that easy to navigate through the Eastern Conference. But I think this was a championship or bust year for the Knicks, being that, you know, a few of the other stars were down in the Eastern Conference, and they accomplished it. But Jalen Brunson and that team and this city, the way that this city has been over the last, you know, 4 or 5 days, Puerto Rican Day Parade, NBA Championship, World Cup, soccer, all at one time. I mean, you can't even catch a train to New York City right now. It's just you got to find your own way in there. But it's great for the fans, man, great for the city. And obviously, I was a part of a parade. And that parade that the Knicks had the other day, I think we had about three million people at our Super Bowl parade. They haven't even come out with the numbers for the Knicks parade, but man, I mean, everybody was involved in the city is still upside down.
11: Had to rub that in my face, huh? Okay, that's cool.
8: What you mean, man? It was 3 million people hanging out of the skyscrapers.
11: That's wonderful that you got to enjoy that Plexico burst. It's great. Yeah, thank you. Some of us didn't get to be a part of that parade. You know, I didn't mean to derail or, you know, mess up the segment here. We were talking about celebrating the Knicks. Then you want to go and talk about the Super Bowl that I missed by one season. And, well, it hurt my feelings. It hurt bad. It cut me deeply what you just said, Plexico Birds. But it's okay. TJ,
8: yeah,
11: you take it. Talk. Just bring us back to where we need to be because, you know, I need y'all to check in on me now. You know, I miss
10: him. Listen, you feeling like Charles Barkley right now? You feeling like Charles Barkley with Shaq me reminding him that he got four rings?
11: Yeah, well, but here's the thing, though. That parade and that ring that Plexico Burris has is the reason why I went to New York to go play football. My boys, Plex and AP, wanted me to come there.
8: I remember the call.
11: Oh, man.
8: I remember the call. I was in Florida riding down the street, and LeVar calls my phone, and this is all he said. He was like, "Let's go get this championship," and he hung up the phone. And I didn't even know he was a part of the team until he called me. And I didn't even get a chance to say, "All right, man, let's go get it." He was like, "Let's go get a championship." And he hung up the phone. I was like, "All right. Well, we got the ball.
11: I'm glad
8: we got the ball.
11: I'm glad y'all went and got it." I'm glad you went and got to go and be in that parade, Plexico Burris. I was sitting at home watching y'all. What you got, TJ? What you got, man?
12: No, anytime you accomplish what the Knicks accomplished, man, go have your fun. They earned it. 53 years? And yeah, the Spurs could have won every game, but they didn't. And I thought the Spurs were going to win, and they didn't. And so – you have to give the Knicks credit because every game when that fourth quarter hit, they locked in and they presented problems to the Spurs that they couldn't handle. It was the fourth quarter. That pressure got to them and the pressure didn't get to the Knicks. So congratulations to the Knicks. Cat, Jalen Brunson, OG, those three players carried them at big moments in this series and they've earned the greatest reward that you can have and that's to be a champion.
11: All right, listen, we're going to take a quick break. On the other side of the break, we're going to continue the conversation. Obviously, there's big Giannis DeCumpo and Wimby, or how Giannis and DeCumpo, how you say his last name again? How y'all, anybody got it? Anybody got the proper? Say it again.
10: Giannis Antetokounmpo. I think I said it right.
11: Yeah, see, you when you start trying to teach somebody else how to bowl, you start rolling gutter balls. It's all good. You know, we're talking about Giannis, the Greek freak, if y'all, you know. Anyways, there's a lot going on in the NBA. We got Cuffs the Legend here to go over it with us. And we got Lightning Locker coming up, too. Y'all won't want to miss that. We get those good, quick, fun conversation, question, answers, all that stuff. It's right here on Up On Game. You're listening to, well, it's Cuffs the Legend. It's TJ Hutchmanzada. It's Plexico Burris. I'm LeVar Arrington. All right. We'll be right back. 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
26: 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I'm Erica Piskowitz. It's day 10 at the World Cup, and the first of four matches is just underway in Houston. The Netherlands and Sweden are battling at NRG Stadium. Sweden enters today's tilt atop Group F with 3 points after an impressive 5-1 win over Tunisia. The Netherlands sit on 1 point after twice losing the lead in a 2-2 draw with Japan. Also on the schedule today, Germany will take on Ivory Coast, Ecuador plays Curacao, and Tunisia battles Japan. Yesterday, the U.S. men's soccer team advanced to the knockout round after shutting down Australia 2-0. That victory, coupled with Paraguay's 1-0 win over Turkey A last night, means the Americans clinched the top spot in Group D. The Americans have never scored more than 7 goals in any World Cup appearance, but have already scored 6 in 2 matches. I'm Erica Herskowitz, Westwood One Sports.
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4: From the Kelloland Live Doppler Storm Center.
5: Partly sunny this afternoon, high temperature near 80. We'll have an east wind of 5 to 15 miles per hour. May have a chance at a couple of evening showers and thunderstorms that can last into the early part of tonight. 60 are overnight low. We'll go with periods of rain for Father's Day, mostly cloudy, cooler, the high temperature at 71. Running Kelloland Live Doppler HD Storm Center, I'm Scott Munns.
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0: 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But before we get to the Lightning Locker, I want to ask y'all this before we get Ilo to give us an update. And just, you know, y'all hit it how you feel it. Who should be the favorite for next year to win the NBA championship?
1: I'm going to say the San Antonio Spurs. I believe they get back to the Western Conference Finals, and Wemby's going to come back with a vengeance. I'm going with the Spurs.
0: So you're putting dirt on OKC. All right. TJ, Cuffs, who y'all got?
2: Ooh-wee. This a tough one. The favorites to win an NBA championship where we sit today, I believe it's a two-team race. The Spurs or Oklahoma City, and I'm going with the Spurs as well.
0: More dirt. Dang. Cuffs.
2: You're having difficulty.
3: I'm going to say the Spurs have to go out and get an enforcer like Bobby Portis. That's the perfect piece to put alongside Wemby. You need a goon
0: like
3: beside him.
0: They need
3: like,
0: a big man.
3: I feel like they lost that finals because they had six wasted roster spots. You had Kelly Olynyk, Biombo, Mason Plumlee, Harrison Barnes. You had all these guys on the bench pretty much doing nothing, giving you no minutes. Mitch Johnson didn't trust those guys. They have to upgrade that bench, and I think Bobby Portis, that type of stretch four, can put them over the hump once again and get them back there. But don't sleep on Sam Presti this offseason. We got to remember Jalen Williams was hurt. J-Dub was injured in that series. He tried to play on that hamstring. It didn't work out. A.J. Mitchell was hurt as well. Those are two major cogs on that team. So the Thunder will be back, and I think we're going to see that Western Conference Finals matchup for the foreseeable future. I don't think anybody else is going to have a chance in the West because both of these teams have draft assets. Like, look at the Thunder right now. They have the 12th pick in the draft this Tuesday. Mm-hmm. And they got a chance to get somebody like Yaxo Landenberg, the kid from Michigan, Landenberg. They can upgrade.
1: Yeah.
3: They can trade that pick. So I say it's going to be between the Thunder and Spurs, man. But I think Wemby is going to be extra motivated.
0: It's going to be interesting to hear how you answer your first Lightning Locker question. But before we get to the Lightning Locker, let's get an update from Isaac Lohengrin. Ilo, where you got, my guy?
4: Cuffs!
0: Oh, geez. Here we go.
3: I'm going to keep it real short this week, Ilo. I just flew back. Hear me out. I just flew back from Texas. You got to book you a flight to Dallas, Texas, and go to Hutchins Barbecue, man. The best ribs I've ever had in my life. The ribs were so good, Ilo, I had to smuggle a whole rack of ribs back on my flight last night for my wife.
0: So
3: that's the ribs are. I'm smuggling ribs, Ilo.
4: Cuffs, you know I love you, but been there, done that.
0: Oh, wow.
4: The real question is, did you also have a Texas Twinkie?
3: No, I didn't get that Twinkie, but I saw them cooking that Twinkie. Everybody told me to try it. It's a jalapeno wrapped in like brisket and bacon and got cream cheese in the middle. Everything is bigger in Texas, and I really realize that now. But one more thing, Ilo. I made it back in time for my Carolina Hurricanes, man. You've seen the parade. We are a hockey city now. I'm telling the world, North Carolina is a hockey state, and Raleigh, North Carolina is a hockey town and a hockey city.
4: Now, what do you think was the biggest factor in the Hurricanes winning the Stanley Cup? Was it their
0: great question.
4: Penalty kill? Was it their neutral zone trap? Was it the tape-to-tape passes?
0: Protecting the crease.
4: Cuffs?
3: I think it's really just Rob Brendamore, man. Like, we've seen him. He got the big shoulders, the guy following their coach, man. They had the identity of their coach. You know, he won a championship 20 years ago at 06, and he's brought that identity to these Hurricanes. And I'm going out on a limb right now. We're going back-to-back, Alo. We're going back-to-back.
4: Can you confirm or deny the rumor that you are trying to have your name inscribed on the Stanley Cup?
0: Dang.
3: Hey, that's a little too much. I can't go that far with it, but we're going to go back-to-back.
4: Well, my congratulations on the Stanley Cup, but also on Hutchins Barbecue. And speaking of Texas, that's where today's World Cup action has kicked off. As we speak, Group F matchup between the Netherlands and Sweden. The Netherlands scored first in just the fifth minute of the match. And guys, here is how that goal sounded on the radio in the Netherlands on NPO Radio 1. And Bro was so excited, he switched from speaking Dutch to English.
5: Robben met een goede kaats. Hier komt Gakpo. Gakpo kan binnen door. Geeft hem voor Bobby. Goal! Brian Bobby doet het. En Nederland pakt de leiding in Houston. Een raketstart. Hoe kan het er anders hier in Houston, Texas? En wat een goal en wat een moment voor Brian Bobby.
4: Was interesting. I mean, that would be like someone here announcing in English and then lapsing into Dutch. So Brian Brobbey scores for the Netherlands in the fifth minute, but then just 12 minutes later, Brobbey scored again. Here's how that sounded on Fox.
6: Marlon to Dumfries. First time ball, it's 2-0! And it's Brian Brobbey again! It's double Dutch in Houston!
4: They are now in the 28th minute. It's the Netherlands 2 and Sweden 0. Golf in round 3 of the U.S. Open. Wyndham Clark has a 4-shot lead at 7 under par overall. He'll tee off today at 3:45 Eastern. Xander Schauffele among those tied for second place. He's at 3 under par overall. Rory McIlroy and Scottie Scheffler 7 shots back at even par. One Major League Baseball game going on right now. The Chicago White Sox a 1-0 lead at Detroit in the top half of the second inning. Guys, back to you.
0: Appreciate it, Ilo. Okay, well, it's time for the locker, the lightning locker. 3 rounds, 3 questions each, 10 seconds per answer. You know, the rule is if you go longer than 10, your mic goes off, but we don't really have that in play right now. But we got round 1, news hits, round 2, and round 3. You know, just try to keep up when I hit you with the go, and we're going to start. Hey, do we got some radio game music to go with this, Perfect? Like, you're so good at things like this. Let's just add a little game music to this one right now. Let's see how good they can react to the game music, hyping it up a little bit more. Let's see if we got something here, because we're going to go news quick hits right out the gate. You got anything for us, Perfect? What you got? You got anything? Okay. Okay. Little gritty. Little country gritty. Cuffs! You're first on the list. We just asked who y'all had winning it all, but this one's for you. Knicks win it all. First title since 1973. Brunson, 45 in the closer. You talked about how he's your light-skinned brother. And finals MVP. Beat the Spurs 4-1. What do you think the odds should be for the Knicks to repeat next season? Over or under everybody else in the East? You know, go. Give us what you got.
3: I think this is a one-off championship, because I think James Dolan is going to be satisfied with just winning this one ring, to be honest. Like, I think the Knicks are happy and content, and I think Boston is going to retool. We might see Jaylen Brown move on, so I'm going to go with the Celtics to rise up and win the East next year. I don't think the Knicks are going to be back in the finals next year.
0: All right, moving on. Second question. This one's for you, TJ. Brendan Sorsby, first-round talent. We talked about him in the first hour of the show. Make sure you check out the podcast if you miss any of it. He files for the supplemental draft after gambling scandal hits the deadline Monday. Would you spend a pick on a quarterback with a gambling history? Yes or no? Go!
2: Absolutely, I would. Now, what pick will that be? I'd probably go, I'd go third round. I'll take a chance on him. If you have any type of sense, man, you're not doing no dumb like that again. But I'll take a chance on him with a third round pick for sure.
0: Plexico Burris, Aaron Donald. We talked about the unretirement watch. Rams want him back. Miles Garrett reportedly helping with recruiting him. Does Aaron Donald suit up in 2026? over under. If he suits up, does he get six sacks, less or more, if he comes back? Six.
1: Hey, man, knowing Aaron Donald, I think he comes back because this will be

0: If you have a teammate that gets caught up betting on sports, what's the first thing you say to him when you see him enter into the locker room? And if it gets bleeped out, just say it gets bleeped out. But I want an honest go at it. Go!
1: Bro, you can't be that damn dumb. Are you effing stupid? Like, that's what I'm going to say, bro. You dumb as hell. Y'all know me. That's exactly what I'm saying. Your dumb ass done got caught. You thought you was going to get away with that. You stupid as hell, boy. Just it's very simple, because you're going to get caught. Gamble if you want to and think you're going to get away with it. They going to catch you.
0: Will you give him a conclusion of comfort and understanding, or is it just left off as you dumb as hell? No. Take care.
1: Exactly. No comfort at all. Why am I giving you any type of comfort in when you knew what the consequences were going to be when you got caught? Because you getting caught. Man, the National Football League is not playing about these players gambling. Do it if you want to.
0: Cuffs, did you ever play football?
2: And I was a light skinned Tommy Frazier, and I was an option quarterback in middle school. What you talking about?
3: Middle school, a light skinned Tommy Frazier.
2: Let me tell you the real story. They recruited me so hard to play football. I would have started as a freshman on varsity at quarterback, but I was a little too frail, and the offensive linemen at my high school were the same size as me, like 160. So I wasn't about to get hurt and miss basketball season. So that's where my football dreams ended, man.
0: All right, with that backstory, here's your question, and I need you to take this very seriously. Which one do you take, an Aaron Donald at 36 years old, or you going into your freshman year of high school? Go!
2: I mean, I'm taking Aaron Donald because, I mean, I've seen him on Instagram. He's still in really good shape. You know what I'm saying? And I feel like
0: that's better than you going into high school, Cuffs?
2: I mean, I was 160. I was a buck. I was lighting the cake like Wimby. I was like 160, man. I couldn't take the impact, that physicality. But I think Aaron Donald is going to come back about midseason. He's going to see Myles Garrett doing what he's doing, and he's going to say, yo, I can fit right in there. You can't double team both guys now. So I think he's itching to come back. He's going to come back midseason.
0: I think the only time you would have been comparable is in crawling. You know, if y'all would have had like a crawling race, I might take you in the crawling race. But once y'all got up on y'all twos,
2: man,
0: I'm gonna have to go with AD, man. Like from walking from toddler on, I'm gonna probably have to go with AD. And that's, I love you. It's with love and respect, Cuffs. But that's just what it's got to be. All right, TJ or wait, Plex. Here we go. Here we go. Where are we at here? I lost my place on where we are at. I got y'all with teammates getting caught up. All right, here we go. One catch in your career to make again with the game on the line. Don't say the obvious one, because we know you hurt my feelings earlier on. Don't say the obvious one. Outside of the Super Bowl catch that ended the undefeated Patriots, Where would you go? Which game on the line?
3: Oh, man.
0: You want that one catch.
3: 06 in Philadelphia, man. We go into halftime in the fourth quarter down 17. We go into overtime. And there's one, like, few seconds left on the clock. Before we go on the field, I'm sitting beside Sam Madison. I said, man, I'm going to score this game. I'm going to end it. I'm going to throw the ball in the stands. And it was a cover zero fade, and it was just nobody out there but Sheldon Brown. I don't even think Eli could see where I was going. He just threw the ball up there and just took a dive. And, hey, man, I came down with the ball, and we were 0-2 at the time. And we ended up 1-2. I ended the game, and that's why the Philadelphia fans still to this day still hate me.
0: Good for them. Good for those Philadelphia. All right, round three. Here we go. Here we go. I'm gonna hit you with this, TJ. The Cuffs just won it. I know you feel really good and strong about the predictions that you make and how they come out, because that's just how you do it. Next June, what call are you gonna make right now that makes you look like a genius next June? Go.

0: next June. I mean, that's got to be the NBA Finals month. So the Spurs win the championship. I mean, that's so far away.
1: Yeah, absolutely. That's why it's genius. Who gets MVP? I mean, y'all hit us with the Spurs. Who gets defensive player? 6 year in the league, trade, whatever. What makes you, which you're genius, look like one?
0: The MVP will be, I'm going to say Jason Tatum.
1: Oh, wow. Ooh. Oh, wow. That's spicy as hell. You going with Tatum? Luka?
2: I think Luka is sitting back, right? Luka watched Giannis get a ring. He watched SGA get a ring. He watched Tatum get a ring. He watched Jokic get a ring. Now he watched his old Dallas Maverick teammate Jalen Brunson get a ring. And Luka had phenomenal stats. He was the leading scorer in the league last year, and he didn't get any accolades, right? Mm. So Luka's sitting back. Low-carb Luka's going to come back with a vengeance this year, and I say low-carb is going to win the MVP.
1: Who Plex?
3: So, Cus, let me ask you this question. Would you take Jalen Brunson right now, or would you take Luka Doncic?
2: Luka is a better individual player, but you got to
3: He's a better individual player right now than Jalen Brunson?
2: Yes, but Jalen Brunson has...
3: I don't believe that.
2: He has the perfect starting five around him. Like, you got big wings. You got OG Anunoby. You got Mikal Bridges on the wing. They cover up a lot of his defensive liability. You got Mr. Robinson coming off the bench. You got Cat. It's a perfect storm for Jalen Brunson right now. So, Rob Pelinka, you and...
1: Why y'all ain't got him winning MVP? Hold on. Before you answer, who you got? Yes. Who you got, Plex? Who you taking as your MVP?
3: As the NBA overseason MVP?
1: Yes. Next year.
3: He took Jason Tatum. Ah, man. You know what? I'm going to just jump out the window and say this is going to be probably one of the best seasons of his career. My main man, Joel Embiid. I'm going to say he's going to get MVP.
2: Hell no.
1: Oh, my God.
3: My main man, Joel Embiid.
1: You really did jump out the window.
3: I'm
1: going to
3: look like a real genius. Now, Joel Embiid if he get it, for MVP.
1: If he get it, you will look like a genius. That's not only going out the window, Plex. That's sitting on it and falling out of it backwards. But that's just me. I'm going to go with what doesn't make me look like a genius. It's just what it's going to be. Mr. Wembanyama will win the MVP of the league in 2027. That's just what it's going to be. All right, fellas, the last one of all the questions, and here we go. NFL, who is your favorite right now to be the best team heading into the playoffs next season? Go.
2: I'm going LA
1: heading
2: Rams,
1: into the
2: man.
1: Playoffs now. Not the playoffs, not the Super Bowl, just the playoffs.
2: If the LA Rams can stay healthy and they can add Aaron Donald to that mix, like we were saying previously, with Myles Garrett in the mix now, if Puka Nacua can get himself together off the field, they're loaded. They got pretty much the best coach in the league in Sean McVay. I think it's going to be the LA Rams if they can stay healthy. So Seattle Seahawks, the jig might be hovering.
0: I think it's an obvious answer where we stand today. It has to be the Rams. They have the most complete team in the National Football League, and it will be even more complete if Aaron Donald decides to rejoin and unretire. And so I think that's the obvious answer, be the Rams. But, you know, you got to have a lot of things go your way. You got to stay healthy. Ball got to bounce your way. But as we sit here today, it has to be the Rams.
1: Mm.
3: Well, I'm not going to be like you guys and take the obvious, you know, team. But I'm looking at the AFC. I think my guy is prized for a great comeback. They add the Super Bowl MVP running back Kenneth Walker to the Chiefs. I think that Patrick Mahomes in this group, they got one more push in him, and I really believe that he's going to come back off of this injury. Now he adds a running game to this offense. It's going to improve the passing game tremendously. That. Something that Patrick Mahomes that has not had is a steady run game. So I'm going with the Kansas City Chiefs.
1: I was conflicted on this one, fellas, and it's two AFC teams. I'm going to pick one, but I'm going to tell y'all with the caveat of the other team, it could have gone either way. All right. The first one, which is my pick, I'm going to go with the Denver Broncos. I think their defense is just as phenomenal as the dark side. That Seattle Seahawks defense, and that Seattle Seahawks defense is nasty. I would have loved to have seen that matchup. I think Bo Nix comes back as a better quarterback. He fits what Sean Payton wants and what he loves, and I think that that is a pure win. I would say my second runner-up, and I know we didn't need to, but I'm just giving it to y'all, is the Houston Texans. You know, people were down on Stroud, but for me, he can't play any worse than what he did in that last game we saw him in. The dude is still a talent. Let's not forget how talented the dude is. And I believe he has a bounce back year, plays better than what he has. Their defense is nasty too. And if they can find that running game to go along with what else they got going on, I think the Houston Texans are going to be dangerous next year. But I'm going to say the Denver Broncos, all right? That's our lightning locker, y'all. And listen, if you missed any of it, don't worry about it, because you can check today's show out in its entirety all you want. Just catch the podcast. Just search Fox Sports Radio wherever it is you get your podcast. Right after the show, today's podcast will be posted. Be sure to follow the podcast, rate it 5 stars, and you can even provide a review. If you liked it, good. If you didn't like it, that's good too. Just let us know wherever you're at, all right? You can get your podcast wherever it is you look for them. Follow the feed, and you'll find today's full show posted right after we get off of the air. Coming up, we're closing the show. The Knicks dynasty or a one-off? I think we already heard that, but we'll close up the show with the 2027 title picks. We talked about it, and we got Cuffs for one more segment. You're listening to Up On Game. It is Cuffs the Legend. It's Plexico Burris. It's TJ Hushmanzada. I'm LeVar Arrington. Take a quick break. We'll be right back to close it up. 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
10: 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Someone who is 7 shots back after 2 rounds wouldn't seem to be in the mix, but at Shinnecock and brutal conditions, anything is possible, especially if you're Rory McIlroy. Yes, he's going after Wyndham Clark, but he still has to stay patient.
11: You know, when you're chasing, it's sort of counterintuitive, but for me, if I can limit my mistakes, like I know that everyone else in the field is going to make bogeys. So if I can limit my mistakes and you know, pick off a few birdies here and there, I think that's really the strategy.
10: McIlroy even par. He tees off at 212 Eastern. Clark at 7 under in the last pairing at 345 with Matt Fitzpatrick, one of 4 players tied for second at 3 under. Emiliano Grillo showing what's possible. He went out in 4 under 31. He's even par and 7 back. I'm Ted Emmerich, Westwood One Sports.

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7: On their heels, Portugal on their heels. 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
1: 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Ladies and gentlemen, this is The Odd Couple with Rob Parker and Kelvin Washington.
8: LeBron, to this day, might be 10, 15 best players. I know you might want to say somebody, but if it came down to a game, it's not but about five or six guys I'm taking over him. 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We saw how spectacular he was, led the Lakers to a series against the Rockets and beat them and looked good. And so telling that guy to just go away and retire is hard. Telling Tom Brady when he's still balling. But despite Aaron Rodgers, you know, not looking great in the postseason, had another solid good season with the Steelers. 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They get you in the postseason, as Aaron Rodgers did. Super Bowl for Tom Brady, postseason for LeBron. This is a different thing. They're still got a lot left in the tank, and they looking at these young boys like, still mopping y'all up.
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8: Oh, okay, for Cubs. 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Woo! 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
9: We're going to

0: All right, y'all. Welcome back into the show. It's the last segment of Up On Game. Hope y'all enjoyed the show. Yeah, before we go any further, shouts out to Perfet. Shouts out to Bo. They make the show go the way that it goes. If we don't have them, we don't have a show. Appreciate y'all. Shouts out to ILO giving us the updates. If we don't have the updates, we don't know what's going on in the rest of sports because we talk about what we talk about. Before we get up out of here, fellas, I got to throw this one out at y'all because it's kind of been on my mind. And I've been like thinking about it. I've been looking at it. Have you ever seen an alumni group of guys that have not won anything so Have y'all ever seen an alumni group of like straight up A-list celebrity stars being celebrated? You're watching them walk around, be celebrated, and they never won anything. They never won not one title. Now listen, I played in Washington, so I'm a big fan of Pat Ewing from the Georgetown, the Pat Ewing, and loved him as a player. Jamaican Barrett, got love for, you know, LJ. If you didn't love LJ, if you played basketball when Grandmama came out, I was wearing Converse because of LJ. All right. You know, Stephon Marbury, you got Carmelo Anthony, John Starks is around, Latrell Sprewell getting caught by the paparazzi coming out of parties and stuff like that. Fat Joe, they made Fat Joe relevant all over again, even though he didn't play and he ain't getting no championship. But I mean, what is this phenomenon? I got to ask, what is the phenomenon of the praise of all of the former players? And ain't none of them won. How's that work?
1: I'm gonna tell you what it is. They've been losers for so long in that city. It's 53 years of losing and heartbreak. So these dudes are clout chasing off of the Knicks team right now. But I will give the Knicks credit. Their organization, they do show their players a lot of love. You know what I'm saying? A lot of organizations, they don't lay out the red carpet like this. You know, J.R. Smith spoke about it, like, the Knicks show him way more love than the Cavs did when they won in 2016. So I will say that part, but it is kind of funny seeing Skinny Joe and those guys walk around with the trophy as if they won.
2: Hey, so let me ask you this. I know that John Starks and Allen Houston are employees of the New York Knicks now, so they will receive championship rings. So do you think it matters to them that they will be getting the championship ring as guys being in the front office, or would you rather want the ring as a player?
1: Not the same, man. Not the same. Like seeing Patrick
2: it's not the same.
1: Trophy, it's not the same, bro. You didn't have your actual sweat out there, the sweat equity all those years. Like,
2: dang.
1: Patrick Ewing can hold the trophy and take the photo off, but you can still see that little bit of sadness in his eyes, a little twinkle, like when he missed that layup against the Pacers.
0: Give us your top five picks. We getting up out of here. Give us your top five picks in the draft before we get up out. You got 10 seconds.
1: Man, we going with A.J. DeBonta. Utah Jazz going to shake it up and get Cam Boozer, number two. Memphis Grizzlies, Darren Peterson at number three. Chicago Bulls going to get the steal of the draft. Caleb Wilson from UNC. And the L.A. Toenail Clippers, the L.A. Clippers, please take Darius Acuff Jr. so we do not have to see him in Sacramento. Please don't let the Kings get Acuff.
0: That's Up On Game, y'all. Y'all heard it here. Jonas Knox is up next. Fox Sports Radio.
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14: What?
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14: So it is sort of a dream come true.
15: Yep. Now I gotta get going.
14: Already?
15: Oh, yeah, it's time for my break. It's a union thing.
14: Oh.
16: Bull's Boys!
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18: And here's what you need to know.
19: In the World Cup right now, the Netherlands has a 2-0 halftime lead over Sweden. Brian Brobbey scored in the 5th minute of the match for the Netherlands. And then just 12 minutes later, Brobbey again.
20: Marlon to Dumfries. First time ball, it's 2-0! It's Brian Brobbey again. It's double Dutch in Houston.
19: The call on Fox, the Netherlands, a 2-0 halftime lead over Sweden right now at the World Cup. Golf in round 3 of the U.S. Open, Wyndham Clark has a 4-shot lead at 7 under par overall. He'll tee off today at 3:45 Eastern. Xander Schauffele among those tied for second at 3 under par. Rory McIlroy and Scottie Scheffler 7 shots back at even par. Baseball right now, the Yankees a 1-0 lead over the Reds in the top of the second inning. The White Sox a 1-0 lead at Detroit in the bottom of the fourth inning. I'm Isaac Lohenkron.
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0: you know, I don't want to say that we're jumping the gun a little bit here or getting a little bit too far ahead of ourselves, but I think everybody could use a little bit of perspective at this point in time. We'll get into that for you coming up here in just a couple of moments from now. Jonas Knox, Fox Sports Radio. You know, by the way, you can find this show, as always, on the iHeartRadio app. You can always listen on hundreds of affiliates all across the country. We will be taking you live all the way up until 4 p.m. Eastern Time, 1 o'clock Pacific. And if you are listening on the podcast, we appreciate you doing so. Now, I think it's fair to say that everybody's got, I don't know if you would call it World Cup fever or whatever you want to say, like, hey, okay, I didn't see a lot of these people previous to that, myself included, talking a lot of soccer. But hey, nonetheless, do what you got to do. It's fine. But I think that at a certain point, you got to just take a step back and just maybe enjoy things a little bit. You know what I mean? Like, maybe you don't need to just be so focused on... It's like, you know, when you're a dad, and I've noticed this about being a dad, that there are two battles going on Christmas morning. All right. The first is making sure everything comes off as planned, if you know what I mean. The second battle is how fast can I clean everything up because these people are filthy. I mean, there's wrapping everywhere, there's stuff all over. And I don't have the ability to be able to go, nah, just whatever, we'll get it. No, no, no. Immediately, one thing goes on the floor in a bag. One thing goes, and I'm trying to clean that up as fast as possible because I know what it's going to turn into if you leave the mess there for long enough. But at a certain point, and my wife's kind of, you know, nudged me in this direction, like, hey, why don't you just enjoy it? Like, you know, hey, listen, all of that will take care of itself. Everything's going to be fine. Just enjoy it a little bit. And it's not that I'm not enjoying it. I just look at that and I go, okay, that's a goal. That's a task. I must complete that task. I must win that game. I need to win. I need to get that in the trash and get this thing cleaned up immediately. And I feel like people watching the U.S. soccer team in the World Cup, at some point, you just got to let things settle and don't worry so much about the quote unquote goal you have. Now, if you've been watching Fox's World Cup coverage, which has been tremendous, you have seen interesting back and forth with the studio crew, Zlatan and Alexi Lawless and Thierry Henry. And just bit, the whole thing is a bit strange at times. But Zlatan yesterday was asked about the U.S. in the World Cup following another win, 2-0 over Australia, and it sounded like this.
1: If you didn't believe before, I will repeat. Start believing. They have the country behind them, mm-hmm. And when you have this support, it's difficult to beat you.
2: Zlatan, I want one word from you. Can the U.S. win this World Cup, yes or no?
1: Yes.
2: Okay, Zlatan has spoken.
0: Yeah. How about we just all settle down and enjoy the day, you know? Like, let's not worry so much about, you know, cleaning everything up and making sure everything's, you know, done and the goal is accomplished. Why don't we just enjoy the whole ride here? Like, let's just be honest about it. The U.S. is probably not going to win the World Cup. Let's also be honest about the fact that the best they've done is the quarterfinals for a reason. It's not really our thing. It just isn't. But it's okay, because it's fun. It's fun to watch these events. It's fun to see people come into the country and embrace our country the way that we all should do. It's fun to see all of the pageantry, all of this in our own backyard, so to speak. It's been entertaining. You've seen elite play, and the U.S. looks great. It's awesome. But instead of just enjoying the day, enjoying the festivities and just enjoying it all, everyone's like, well, maybe we could win. Well, you know, we could actually do it this time. Okay. Probably not. But why can't we just enjoy all that it entails? If the U.S. goes out and loses their next game or the next two games or whatever the knockout stages look like and all that stuff, are you going to look back at the World Cup and be like, yeah, this is a disappointment? You know, this was a real disappointment. No, it's still going on. It's still going to be going on here. And it's probably going to end up the way that a lot of people look at it ending up. If you were to go to DraftKings right now, or if you channeled your inner Brendan Sorsby and you went to DraftKings, you got to go a long way down the list to find the U.S. when it comes to the odds of winning the whole thing. Specifically, behind France, Spain, England, Argentina, Portugal, Brazil, Germany, Netherlands, Norway, Morocco, all are favored to win the World Cup before the U.S. And again, it's okay. It's not our thing. So when I'm watching the U.S. play in the World Cup, I'm rooting for them like everybody else. But you know what I'm thinking? Hey, if they win, cool. If not, whatever. It's fine. Just enjoy it. And there's something to be said about just enjoying the day and not worried so much about what the conclusion's going to turn out to be. At the Jonas Knox on X, at Jonas Knox Show on Instagram, and you can hang out with us as always again on the iHeartRadio app. So, a year ago, I was given some criticism. There were some people that were not happy about some stuff that I had said a little over a year ago. Because if you'll remember back, and for those of you that were not with us a year ago, or you were just drunk or whatever you were doing and you were busy, preferably drunk, whatever you were doing, if there's something else going on you don't remember, I was critical of the New York Knicks and their celebration following their win over the Boston Celtics in the Eastern Conference semis. I was critical of it because I looked at it and I thought, well, hold on a second. This is like a proud fan base. This is the Knicks. They're loyal and they're this and they're that. And they were crying in the streets of Manhattan and people were jumping up and down. And I thought to myself, man, if that's the goal to get you happy, if that's, and we're talking about, this is the Knicks. This isn't like U.S. soccer, where they've never done it, and they're the furthest they've got. No, the Knicks have seen championships before. The Knicks have had great players before. But I'm looking at it going, if that's the goal, if your whole goal, when everyone talks about championship starved and this and that, if your whole goal is, hey, we got past Boston, when we've got this historic, legendary franchise, that to me smells like a little bit of a problem. Just seems like a problem to me. And lo and behold, it also seemed like a little bit of a problem for the Knicks as well, too. There's a show called Roommates, or it's some show called Roommates that was going on ESPN, something along those lines. And Josh Hart said as much. And he basically said, hey, man, when we beat Boston last year, that's partly what kind of led to us falling apart against Indiana. We were so happy just to get to that point that we didn't think about what was next. And he brought that up because he saw similar things with the San Antonio Spurs. And here's the best part. You saw it too. When you saw the Spurs beat OKC in Game 7, what was the first thing that jumped out to you? Is Wemby crying? They seem like they're really, really happy about this. Man, the Spurs seem like they do realize that was, you all saw it. We all saw it. It seemed like it was a bit much. And then you get to the finals and you see how it plays out. And if you look at the NBA finals and you watch game by game, it kind of mirrored that celebration, where you were so happy, but the job hadn't been done yet. Just like the Spurs were so good in most of those games, but the job wasn't done yet. And Josh Hart saw it. And he made mention of it. He's like, yeah, I'm watching them celebrate, and I'm thinking, they have another one to go. And he recognized that because they did the same thing a year prior when they were beating Boston. They did the same exact thing. And what happened? They coughed up that game against Indiana in game one of the Eastern Conference Finals. They lost game two, and the rest was history. And the Spurs did the exact same thing. And does it absolve the fact that San Antonio probably should have won most of those games in the NBA Finals? No. When Wemby said post-game, like, if you look, we're dominating big parts of the series. They were. You can go back and watch that. But that celebration that we all saw and we all recognized in Game 7 against OKC, that was the clue, the peek into the future as to what the NBA Finals were going to look like. Because each of those games that they blew looked just like that. Those games, they had big leads, were running away with it. What was it, 29 points at one point? Even Game 5, foregone conclusion. Except for the fact that San Antonio, just like their celebration, couldn't close. They got up early. They celebrated early. They were feeling good early, not realizing nothing had been done yet. You saw it. Josh Hart saw it, the Knicks saw it, and that's why they saw an NBA championship. At the Jonas Knox on X, at Jonas Knox Show on Instagram, and you can hang out with us as always on the iHeartRadio app. So we are going to have the usuals coming up later on. Later on this hour, it's another edition of Do You Care? And what that involves is a bunch of storylines in the world of sports and beyond that you've been force-fed over the past several days. We're going to tell you the truth about all those. We're also going to have another edition of the Scraps to close up shop in hour two. All of it is yours here on this two-hour extravaganza, but the NFL has an idea. And I'm going to tell you why you should be skeptical. That's next.
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16: Westwood One Sports presents this World Soccer Update. I'm Erica Herskowitz. Four matches highlight Day 10 at the World Cup. The first of the afternoon is in full swing at NRG Stadium in Houston, where at the half, the Netherlands lead Sweden 2-0. A positive omen for the Dutch, who are unbeaten in their last 24 World Cup matches when scoring first. Sweden enters today's tilt atop Group F with 3 points. The Orange have 1 point following a 2-2 tie with Japan. Coming up next, plenty on the line for Germany and Ivory Coast. They meet in Toronto, tied with 3 points apiece atop Group E, making this clash a potential turning point in the race for the round of 32. Later today, Ecuador plays Curacao in Kansas City, and then Tunisia battles Japan in Guadalupe, Mexico. Yesterday, the U.S. men's soccer team advanced to the knockout round after shutting down Australia 2-0. I'm Erica Herskowitz, Westwood One Sports.
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26: From the Kelloland Live Doppler Storm Center.
27: Partly sunny this afternoon, high temperature near 80. We'll have an east wind of 5 to 15 miles per hour. May have a chance at a couple of evening showers and thunderstorms that can last into the early part of tonight. 60 are overnight low. We'll go with periods of rain for Father's Day, mostly cloudy, cooler, the high temperature at 71. Morning, Kelloland Live Doppler HD Storm Center. I'm Scott Munns.
0: I'll say this, man. The sights and sounds of the World Cup, especially the crowd shots, are some of the best. And not for the reasons that you're thinking. Because most of the time, I mean, you know, they've got, you know, people that are running the cameras, the producers, the production staff, who's just looking around saying, hey, how many rocket ships can we find in the crowd that'll go viral? And so that's usually a part of the gig for the camera crew there. But they just showed Sweden's fan section at the game because they're getting blowtorched by Netherlands right now. I mean, it's awful. It's 4-1. And they showed a few minutes ago a crowd shot, and people, one guy had tears in his eyes. One guy's like, hey, man, again, not everybody's going to win this thing. And you specifically definitely aren't. So if you can't find the enjoyment, if you're, and I would say this to anybody that paid a significant amount of money to go watch the World Cup, if you're basing your return on investment on whether or not your favorite team wins, you're an idiot. Like, there's no other way to put it. You got to do what the Scottish fans have done. You see what the fans in Scotland, they come over here, you know what they're like? Hey, man, we don't know anything about the Red Sox. We'll go to the games, and we're going to drink the city dry. There's nothing left. We're going to drink it dry. Our team stinks. That's fine, but we're going to make the most of it. You can't base your experience based on the results. You can't. And I'm sorry that you paid a significant amount of money to come over here and watch your team play. You're going to be able to look back on it and say, you know what? At least I got to see them play. They got annihilated, but so did I. So it's fun for everybody. All right. By the way, coming up in, we'll call it about 10 minutes from now, there's been some confusion. Something that you thought you knew, and we're talking grade school stuff, at least for me, something that you thought you knew apparently has changed recently. We will get into that for you coming up here a little over 10 minutes from now right here on Fox Sports Radio. By the way, be sure to subscribe to the Fox Sports Radio YouTube channel. Search Fox Sports Radio on YouTube. You'll see our best videos from all our shows. Don't stop there. Hit the thumbs up icon. Comment away. Let us know whose takes you like, even the ones you don't like. But just search Fox Sports Radio on YouTube and subscribe. And by the way, let it rip. I'm not one of these softies out here who gets upset when you criticize me in the comments. That's not happening. If you think anything I said was insulting, rude, offensive, or awful, or just bad, let me know on YouTube. You can fire away. I will not get sensitive to any of that. I did see this story pop up in the NFL that I'm a little skeptical of. So you remember when the officials and the NFL were trying to come to terms on a brand new CBA, and there was this threat of, hey, man, you don't want to go back to the replacement officials. You don't want that fiasco again. It was a mess. You remember that? It was awful, blah, blah, blah. And I said at the time, I kind of wanted that to happen just because it would have been utter and total chaos. And I just like living in that world. I operate well in dysfunction. I don't know why. Like, I'm one of those people that when things are going right, I go, something's missing. Ah, I know. Like, that's how my mind works, right? I love that stuff. I love it. And so when the NFL and the Referees Association are trying to come to terms on a deal, and there was this thought of, hey, if it doesn't get done by the end of May, all of a sudden they're going to have to turn to scab officials. And I thought to myself, hey, it's been a while. Let's bring it all back. But apparently, when they got the new CBA done, there's been a couple of added little twists, little adjustments made to how this is going to look. So as part of its new CBA, the NFL plans to form a practice squad this season of up to 12 game officials. Its members will be assigned to specific crews, travel to stadiums, and be available to work games if a starting official is, here's the best part, either injured or performing poorly. So, in other words, we've got a backup just in case someone gets injured, or they're just not playing well. I'm a little skeptical. I'll just say that right now. I find it hard to believe that in the middle of a game, they're going to pull an official because they got a call wrong or because they've gotten a couple of calls wrong. I don't know about you, But to me, that would seem like kind of a glaring concern or a glaring issue. And you could look at that and you could try and compare it to players and say, well, you know, if a player's not playing well, they pull him from a game. Okay, but here's the difference. There's something called replay review or challenges, to where if an official makes a mistake, they can look at it again and then get the call right. If you wanted to base this on a season's worth of work and say, hey, this guy got 72% of his calls right, you know, the other were wrong, only half of those. If you want to do the math and kind of base it on performance during the course of a year, I get it. The idea that you're going to pull an official mid-game for a replacement official is kind of insane. Because what happens if the replacement official comes in and they suck too? Because I got news for you. You want to know why they'd be a replacement official? Because they weren't good enough to be a starter. Just like a player, right? So what happens if this replacement official... what, are you going to go back to the other official you told previously? Hey, he sucks, so he's got to... The whole thing feels like it's messaging and optics and look what we're doing. We're trying to make sure everything's on the up and up. Stop. If you really cared about the officials and getting the calls right and getting it done correctly, if you really cared about it, you would have done what I've been saying for 3 or 4 years. Make everything reviewable. Everything. Enough with this, well, this isn't reviewable and that's not reviewable. And I don't know about this. Give everybody 2 challenges a game. Make everything reviewable. Hey, he missed a holding call there. Review it. Look at it. If you get it wrong, you lose the challenge. Done. Hey, what about that face mask over there? Review it. You don't like it? Review it. What's the issue here? Like, it shouldn't be that difficult. But them trying to point out, and there was, and look, if you look down the details of the agreement and all that, if you look through all the way down, they'll tell you that, well, you know, we're skeptical we can come up with 12 ready officials by the time the season starts. Okay, well, that's comforting. That's comforting. Well, it's just based on the time of the year. Okay. But that makes us feel better. Hey, if an official is doing a poor job and they're not performing up to snuff during a game, we're going to replace them. We just hope we got enough to replace them with. Like, what do we... Here's, like, this... You've seen this in Major League Baseball. So for those of you that have been watching, Major League Baseball has the ABS system now, the automatic balls and strikes. And basically, where you can look at a pitch, the catcher or the pitcher can tap their helmet, or the batter can tap their helmet, and they can look at a pitch if it goes one way or the other, and it's real fast, it's done efficiently, and there's a box on the screen, and they look at it, and you can see it in the stadium and all that. And so you see it happen multiple times during the course of a game. I think a game last week between the A's and somebody involved 16 challenges. Like, it just, like, it, you know, it's kind of nuts. But what it's also done is it's shown you how difficult that job is. Because some of these calls that these umps are missing are literally by a tenth of an inch. It's right there. To where the batter's just tapping his helmet, hoping he's right. And he ends up being right by a tenth of an inch. So we're talking about a guy standing behind a catcher and a batter with a pitcher throwing 100 miles an hour who's literally just a tenth of an inch off. It's shown you, hey, man, this has helped the sport. Yeah, they're getting the calls right. Also, they get a lot of them right to begin with. So the idea that we're going to look at an official and say, hey, man, that guy, you know, missed a close call there. We got to pull him from the game because of poor performance. I don't buy it. I find it hard to believe. They can say this and present this to you because they want to show to everybody that, hey, everything's on the up and up here. And even officials are going to be judged differently. But I think if you actually took a step back and looked at it in totality, you'd realize Not that believable. Not that realistic. At the Jonas Knox on X, at Jonas Knox Show on Instagram, and you can hang out with us as always on the iHeartRadio app. All right, so coming up next here. You've been taught something your entire life. You've been told something your entire life. And apparently, we were all wrong. I'll tell you what it is right here on FSR. But for all the latest from around the world of sports, ladies and gentlemen, I present to thee the one, the only, the magnificent Sir Isaac of Saturday.
1: And speaking of magnificent, Jonas, that would be the performance that the Netherlands is doing right now at the World Cup as they are kicking Sweden repeatedly in the nether regions. 71st minute, the Netherlands 4, Sweden 1. Brian Brobbey of the Netherlands, a break.

0: And it's the Netherlands 4, Sweden 1. Coming up next at the World Cup, 4 p.m. Eastern, Germany against Ivory Coast from Toronto. And with that in mind, Jonas, we have a German fan alcohol consumption update for you. Yesterday, someone who is an employee of the Amsterdam Brewery in Toronto posted, right, and I quote, "I didn't realize what Germans were like until today. So energetic, joyful, and funny. Also, unreal alcoholics. Our restaurant had 32 kegs in the morning. We were down to 3 by the end." Unquote. Now for his reaction, Fox Sports Radio alcohol consumption insider Jonas Knox. Jonas?
1: Well, I'm not surprised. I have a dear friend of mine is German. His family is German. He's not, he's from out here, so he's not German, but, you know, his family is. True story, I learned lyrics to a Rammstein album from his grandma. I had her translate the lyrics, because Rammstein sings all their songs in German. Yeah. So I had her translate it to me. And so one night when he was having a party in high school, I was inside and I had the album out, and she was telling me what, and I still remember a lot of the lyrics in English that I couldn't have deciphered before. That she's
0: so bro's grandma not only translated, but she was so hip, she was actually invited to the party.
1: Oh, I mean, she lived there. She had nowhere to go.
0: Okay.
1: But hey, it was great. I was just inside with her. Now, here's the other part of that story. So he, obviously, my friend is German. He also, at one time, was an alcoholic. Not anymore, but okay. At one time, he was an alcoholic. And he also liked to golf. So the nickname we gave him was Refill Mickelson.
0: That's good.
1: Because he was, and he would booze hard. Like, there was no, it was, second he got up to the second, I can't believe he's still alive. I think he is. But the point is, this is not surprising. Germans like to booze, man. They're into it.
0: What a well-rounded family. He's just trying to be as cool as his grandmother, I suppose.
1: I don't think she drank, which is the interesting part.
0: But yet she still had a working knowledge of Rammstein.
1: Oh, yeah. She just went through the whole thing. Like, I know, like, there's a song called My Heart's Brent. What would you say that means in English? Mein Herz brennt. What would you say that means?
0: My heart's broken?
1: No.
0: Okay.
1: My heart burns.
0: Ah.
1: See that?
0: That's all relative, yeah. I suppose.
1: Done, you man. What about sonne? What do you think sonne means?
0: I'm dreaming.
1: No, it means sun. It's not that far off. Like, the German and English language is not that far off.
0: You're like a real-time Google Translate. Good for you.
1: Oh, I don't know anything else.
0: We will be pulling the German radio broadcast for you to translate in real time coming up in our second hour when that match against Ivory kicks off. No word yet on whether the commentators have been spending the morning pre-gaming at the Amsterdam Brewery in Toronto.
1: Dude, they go hard, man. It's like, well, because Oktoberfest is a German thing, correct?
0: Yeah.
1: Yeah, I think Oktoberfest. So, when Oktoberfest is happening, like, there's a German brewery not far from my place, and people go there and just get throttled. And it's all month long.
0: By the way, speaking of broadcasters getting throttled before the game, it was a big badge of courage on the old student radio station when I was in college that the guys would broadcast the USC-UCLA game, the highlight of the game every year, completely hungover. That was like
1: really?
0: A badge of... Yeah, true story. No, absolute true story.
1: Good for them.
0: I know.
1: I don't know about you. I've never drank before a show. I've had, sips of a beer, because when we were doing the show in Ireland, you don't have a choice. I've had sips of a beer.
0: You wouldn't want to be rude.
1: Yeah, but other than that, I can't do it. You know what it is, Isaac? I have too much respect for the industry to do that.
0: I mean, when in Rome,
1: I'll do a segment called Pro Wrestler or Porn Star, but God forbid I have more than 2 sips of a Guinness while in Dublin doing a show, because I have too much respect for the industry.
0: By the way, speaking of consuming alcohol and a setting in sports for consuming alcohol. Today is the Carolina Hurricanes Stanley Cup Parade, Jonas.
1: Right.
0: And we actually have some news coming out of that, because during the celebration itself, the Carolina Hurricanes

0: literally signed one of their players, Nick Delorier, to a 2-year contract extension, and he literally signed the contract right up on stage at the Stanley Cup parade, and perhaps not surprisingly, he commemorated the occasion like this. Listen. So there you go. Nick Delorier confirming his 2-year extension as only a hockey player can.
1: Two more years!
0: Anyway, golf round 3 of the U.S. Open.
2: Seems like a packed house there. Jeez. Way to pack them in, guys.
0: Well, you know, I mean... Yeah. I mean, it was a parade, so maybe not a few, you know. I mean, most of the fans were maybe on the parade route itself. I'll have to do some research into that.
2: Sounds like a WNBA game.
0: Well, maybe, how dare you? Maybe they were at the Amsterdam Brewery or the equivalent in the Triangle region. Anyway, golf round 3 of the U.S. Open. Wyndham Clark, a 4-shot lead at 7 under par overall. He'll tee off today at 3:45 Eastern. Xander Schauffele tied for second at 3 under par overall. Rory McIlroy and Scottie Scheffler, 7 shots back at even par overall. I'll try and look into what's going on at the Amsterdam Brewery and how they're doing in terms of kegs available, and I'll talk to you about that next hour.
2: Well, I do have a... Because I figured you of all people would know this.
0: What do you mean, me of all people?
2: And we did, by the way,
0: sign a backhanded compliment.
2: We did not, like, Isley and I are sitting 10 feet from each other right now, for people that are not in the know. So we're sitting, like, 10 feet from each other right now. I'm looking through the glass at Isaac right now. And the one thing I would say is that we don't...
0: By the way, you look tired. You look tired.
2: Thanks, man.
0: Yeah.
2: Like, jeez. Like, I even showered and everything for you. Like, I don't understand. But the whole thing is, we don't go over any of these transitions or topics ahead of time. Stuff will pop up and I'll go, man, maybe Isaac will know this. Because it just, to me, it sounds more organic.
0: All right.
2: All right, you got to help me out with this.
0: Right.
2: And this is not planned, coming off the stuff that we talked about.
0: By the way, yeah. I have to intercede here. I am finally glad that you crossed the Rubicon here and you are now directing me to do things instead of asking permission to do things on your own show. Good
2: for
0: you.
2: Well, no, that's still going to continue. My manners know no end.
0: All right.
2: You know, that's how respectful I am. But at what point did people decide, you know what we're going to do? We're going to start changing the spelling of the country Turkey. At what point did that happen? Because I feel like that's happened recently.
0: I mean, what's the deal with that?
2: Have you noticed that too?
0: It's gone from Turkey to Turkey, and I just discovered that for the first time last night. I'm like, what?
2: I'm telling you right now.
0: When did that become?
2: Listen, yeah. all respect to our friends listening on the iHeart app in Istanbul, but I'm just telling you this right now. I'm not going to pronounce it Turkey, Turkey-o, Turkey-i. It's Turkey. I'm sorry. It like that's what I was taught growing up, and I'm just going to go back to what I was taught growing up. It's Turkey. I don't understand when this became a thing. Let's go live to our I Have a Thought on Turkey insider, Chris Perfett, for the latest. Chris?
3: First off, to quote Coming to America, his mama called him the Ottoman Empire. I'm going to call him the Ottoman Empire.
2: That's fair.
3: Yeah. No, I think this is, from what I understand, as someone who has to cover this stuff for soccer, it seems like it's a thing from the recent government, from their current governments, that they want to be called Turkey for whatever reason. But I guess for most Turkish people, you ask them, they're just like, yeah, you can call us Turkey. It's fine. We just literally do not care.
2: You know what it is? It's like the guy who changes his jersey number so he can get more merch sales.
0: Oh,
2: I think that's what
0: yeah.
2: it is.
0: Okay.
3: It's like Qatar is supposed to be pronounced Qatar in Arabic, but then during the last World Cup, they were like, no, we want to be called Qatar because us being called Qatar in English sounds goofy. So maybe they just didn't want to be associated with deli slices.
0: Yeah, we have a we do have an update, and the ironic thing is this whole thing apparently happened in 2022. They officially changed from Turkey to
3: during
0: Turkey,
3: the Olympics. Yeah,
0: yet the whole world only seems to be finding out about this now. Apparently, someone from an Istanbul-based think tank said the main reason was to eliminate the association with the bird and also the colloquial association of Turkey with failure. Like, oh, they put on a real turkey on the field and they lost XXX to nothing.
2: All right.
0: But what about PR here? I mean, literally, apparently, this happened in 2022. I just found this out last night.
2: Yeah, listen, mission not accomplished. I'm calling it turkey. I don't care. It's not when I go to get it, when I order, like I used to work with a guy at TGI Fridays who also, speaking of alcoholics, full-blown alcoholic. And you know what he would have after every shift because he was, as said, full-blown alcoholic?
0: Wild turkey?
2: Yeah, wild turkey. He didn't have, hey, give me a glass of wild turkey eye. No, he was wild turkey to the gills. And that's what was going to make him happy again. So, like, this whole idea that we've got to all of a sudden now change what we were talking about. Enough's enough. We got to stop this. They're called turkey. All right, so if anybody wants to know, there's a safe place to call what you want to call it. It's right here on this show. It's called turkey. As just formally announced by the one and only Isaac Lohenkron. Thanks, Isaac.
0: Hey, glad to be there for you.
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11: Here's the pitch. Swung on, line drive, base hit right field. One run will score. It's deep into the corner. It's going to kick around. LaChance is going to get held up at third. It's a double for Jackson Willits, and the Sooners lead it 6-3.
12: Right now, I'm just focused at the task at hand. The task at hand is to win two more baseball games, so I'm trying to do my best to go out there and take it one pitch at a time, control what we can control, and I think all of our guys are doing that. We're focused on winning two more baseball games, and then after it's all over, after it's all said and done, we'll kind of look back and enjoy the moment a little bit more.
11: Here's a ground ball to short. This should do it. Up with it is Willits. Over to first, the Oklahoma Sooners are headed to the National Championship Finals for the second time in 4 years.
13: It's not any different game playing for the National Championship or playing the first game here. It's just about, you know, trying to win pitches, swinging at strikes, not balls, trying to throw the ball to targets. Not any different. It's just on a different stage. You just got to look at it that way.
11: 1-2 pitch. Swung on and missed. And Jason DeCaro is fired up. A huge fist bump and swinging of the arms to the North Carolina fans.
14: Coach Forbes talked about it with us a little bit this week about how, you know, there's going to be some extra nerves. You're going to be a little bit more excited. This is the biggest game that we've all ever played in. So just accepting that and, using that to your advantage.
11: The 1-0 hit in the air, right field. Back on the track is French. He's there. He's got it. And North Carolina has won bracket one. And they are headed to the best of three national championship finals in pursuit of their first national championship.
15: You got to go for it. You got to live in the moment. You got to go after every single pitch and not think about the end goal. Just think about that current game and the Nick Saban process of just trying to dominate every play and every pitch. I mean, I could come here and talk about a million things that I've learned, but now I've learned also to enjoy just being in this spot and enjoy being in Omaha and what the College World Series is all about.
11: It will be Oklahoma and North Carolina Saturday night in Game 1.
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7: 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Hi, everybody. Along with Scott Graham and field reporter John Bishop, I'm Kevin Kugler. Welcome to Omaha for our exclusive coverage of Game 1 of the 2026 Men's College World Series Finals on the Westwood One NCAA Radio Network. It's two teams that took a similar path to get here, both unbeaten through their respective brackets, which sets us up, Scott Graham, for an outstanding championship series. Everybody's pitching is rested and in order. We don't always get that in a championship series, but both teams on even footing as we get this one started here this afternoon.
8: And they are playing a little bit earlier than they thought they were going to be. We've got some weather that's coming through the Omaha area later this afternoon and tonight, hoping to be able to get this one in dry right now. We'll look at the current radar. Seems like it's okay. Kevin, you look at these two teams, and you've got one that has been consistent all year long. North Carolina's only lost 12 games all year, and they have been consistent in their approach in everything they've done. Generally great pitching. They catch the ball well. On the other side, an Oklahoma team that started the season 17-3. They had a rough patch. There were a couple of times they were down but never out. They come in now on a tear in terms of hitting home runs, winners of eight in a row. They are the team with all the momentum, but pitching-wise, if they end up playing three games here, it looks very much like they are going to start three freshmen back to back to back.
7: And that's the path that they took to get to this championship series, a successful road for Oklahoma. For North Carolina, they're trying to finally break through. We see the Tar Heels here on a regular basis. In fact, only Florida State has made more trips to the College World Series and come up empty than North Carolina. 24 times the Seminoles have been here without a title. 13 trips now for North Carolina. And is 13 a lucky number for Scott Forbes and these Tar Heels this year? They certainly seem to have a team, Scott, that could finally break through.
8: They do, and Scott Forbes has had a very kind of relaxed and loose attitude. When we talked to him yesterday, he talked about understanding the significance of what's going on here and dealing with the players, but also making sure that they're loose and they're having fun in what they're doing. And that's the way they have played throughout. On the other side, you've got an Oklahoma team that has all the confidence in the world right now because for the last eight games, nobody could touch them.
7: Well, sometimes it's not the best team. It's the hottest team. Both of these teams are hot. Oklahoma has found their stride in a variety of ways down the stretch, and the Sooners and Tar Heels are getting ready to go here in Omaha. It's time to welcome in the third member of our crew, our field reporter for today, John Bishop. John?
9: Kevin, thanks. In addition to Oklahoma and the young arms leading the way, all three of their starts have been made by freshmen, and they've all been successful. Quality starts, all with W's. The other story this week here in Omaha has been the weather. We have had unseasonably cool weather for mid-June in the Midwest. Normally it's very humid. The winds are howling out of the south. But more often than not, we've had temperatures below 80 degrees for every start time, and the winds have been blowing out. Now today, things could be a little different. As Scott mentioned, there is weather approaching from the west, which is why we moved up the start time of this game about 5 hours. There's hopes that there's a window to get it in here this afternoon, but either way, I think we are in store for a tremendous series as Oklahoma, definitely the hottest team coming into this field. We've got a lot more to come here on our pregame show. Coming up next, we'll hear from the head coach of the Sooners, Skip Johnson. 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
16: 98% of college athletes go pro in something other than sports. That's why the NCAA provides financial literacy, career readiness, and life skills. And studies show college athletes succeed later in life at higher rates than their peers. Participation in NCAA sports prepares 500,000 student athletes for success in life, creating tomorrow's leaders today. See all the ways the NCAA puts student athletes first.
9: John Bishop back on the field at the Men's College World Series. For a team that finished 11th in the SEC, the Oklahoma Sooners have endured a lot in getting to this second appearance in the CWS final since 2022. They survived elimination at the number 2 overall seed, Georgia Tech. They spoiled number 15 overall seed, Kansas's party in Lawrence. And then the Sooners won the first ever all-SEC side of the bracket, shutting out Alabama and beating the number 3 overall seed, Georgia, twice. Well, the architect of this Sooner miracle and the shepherd of the Sooners, Skip Johnson, sits down now with our Scott Graham. Scott?
17: All right, thank you. Coach, you guys have been in the middle of an incredible run. We're talking about 3 weeks ago right now, where if you'd looked at your chances of being in this situation, probably not a lot of people would have put you here. And the run has been remarkable. What spurred it?
18: A belief system, believing in each other, our kids believing in each other, our coaches believing in it. I mean, there's a lot of people that can doubt you. I mean, that's our world. Our world doubts everything that everybody does. I mean, it's not about doubting. It's about persevering. It's about, you know, going with a plan and sticking to a plan. Whatever the outcome is the outcome. You can't really control that, but you can control your response to it.
17: When you hit 46 home runs in the first 43 games and then 45 in the next 20, that's centering the ball up on the barrel of the bat quite a bit. Have you ever been part of a team that's gone on this kind of a home run streak?
18: No, not really. It's more of a confidence. I'm telling you, it's more confidence. Guys being confident. I have watched guys go in the bullpen that were throwing 88 to 90, and all of a sudden they get a breaking ball. All of a sudden they start throwing 96, 97 miles an hour. I've seen that. It's the same type of deal. I've seen that. I've witnessed that. I've seen guys that get one hit, and all of a sudden they go on a tear and hit 4 or 5 home runs. You know, but I hadn't really paid too close attention to it. Maybe it's the baseball. I don't know. I mean, we don't know that. I mean, I think we should just go to wood bats. You know, I mean, I was in a hotel, and we're going down to play Vanderbilt on Sunday, and there was a father and a daughter there, and they're like, man, I really love that game. And I thought, damn, it's 13-10. How do you like that? I'm a pitching coach. I like 2-1 or 1-0, you know, so you never know.
17: We're talking with Skip Johnson, head coach of the Oklahoma Sooners, ahead of game one. A season evolves, right? And over the course of time, things change. Three freshman starters are 3-0 with a 1.8 ERA here in Omaha. I'm not sure that's something that you might have seen coming way back when, in the preseason or early in the season. Is it important to ride with that now that it's happening?
18: Well, I don't know about you ride with it. You throw them out there. I mean, you just go out there and they'll give you a best effort. That's all you can ask. You can't ask that guy to be Sandy Koufax or Marcus Stroman or whoever. They got to be who they are. And you throw them out there and you give them that opportunity. And I think more so than anything, you look at the program. Well, number one is they're really good. They're believers and they had good character, so we recruited them. Number two is they came in and we looked at their work. We looked how they did their maintenance program. We looked at their deliveries. Then we looked at their mental game, and we started working on those. Those guys had the courage to say, hey, you know what? I'm going to go with the system. And then they, and all that stuff is in believing in it, and they're reaping the benefits of it. You know, they could walk out there tomorrow, give up 3, 4, 5 runs, and they go, oh, they're just freshmen. Well, that's okay, too. That doesn't matter. But I guarantee you they'll learn from whatever happens, positive or negative. I mean, that's what's pretty cool about those three young men. And, I mean, they're good people, and they have good character.
17: You've been here before. You understand how this works. The fact that you are coming off the off days, the fact that your pitching is pretty much set right now, how big in it, and obviously North Carolina is in a similar situation, but as a coach, how big an advantage is that, knowing that it pretty much lays out so that you can use who you want when you want?
18: Absolutely. I'm really thankful for that, because usually this time of year, I mean, you've heard everybody gripe about the regional, how it's set up, or super regional, but do you want it easy or do you want it hard? You know, and for that to happen at the end of the year, when all these guys had thrown so many innings, those guys to have enough rest to go in and start, it's really not about the starters. It's really about your relievers, you know, and that's what it's about. It's the guys that are coming out of the bullpen. They're going to be who they're going to be. We're fully stocked in both of them, which is great to see, and I know – North Carolina is. I mean, Scott's a great friend and great coach, and there's a lot of two similarities between both teams. And hopefully we score more runs than they do.
17: Coach, thanks. Congratulations and good luck.
18: Thank you.
9: Cord Rager will be the first of the freshman arms to get OU off to a fast start in this best-of-three series. In the CWS opener last Friday, Rager twirled 7 innings of shutout ball. In fact, he'll enter this afternoon on a 15-inning scoreless streak. When we continue from Omaha, North Carolina coach Scott Forbes trying to guide the Tar Heels to their long-awaited first national baseball championship. From the Westwood One NCAA Radio Network, this is the College World Series.
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9: Welcome back to Omaha in the Men's College World Series Finals, Game 1. In 2006 and 2007, North Carolina twice had chances to dogpile in Old Rosenblatt Stadium, but twice they were turned away by Oregon State. A young Scott Forbes was on Mike Fox's staff for those two visits, and today, in his sixth season at the helm of the Heels, Forbes has led the pre-tournament co-favorites back to this spot. Kevin Kugler now with more with the personable head coach of the Tar Heels, Scott Forbes. Kevin?
26: Thanks so much. Coach, congratulations. Every team has an individual makeup, and to get a team to this stage takes something special. What has been revealed to you about this group as you enter this final chapter?
27: A lot has been revealed. I'd say the main thing, one thing that sticks out the most to me is their consistency of an everyday hard-nosed work ethic and buying into what we talk about of the process. I'm a huge Nick Saban fan. Outcomes can be distractions. Every day is about getting better. You either get better or you get worse. You don't stay the same. They've bought into it. They've been a very focused group. And, you know, you don't get to this point if you don't have that discipline also when you leave the field, because there are a lot of distractions in college. I mean, we've all been there. But this group has been focused on what they want to accomplish, and that's why they're here.
26: Jason DeCaro gets the nod in this opening game, 6 2/3 innings in his first game of this College World Series. What's made him special these last few years?
27: You know what? He's been special since the day he walked on campus, really since summer school. Heck, he might have been 16 in summer school. He was young, 17 maybe, just turned 17, enrolled a year early, ended up being our Friday starter as a true freshman, which is hard to do on an Omaha team. Pitched game one out here against Virginia. He really hasn't looked back. I think the expectations on Jason DeCaro after his freshman year were so high that people expected him to be throwing 96 to 98, but people forget he's 20. 2 years ago, his freshman year, last year, Jake Knapp, was the national pitcher of the year, but he was 24. So those two guys used to hang out all the time, and you could just tell the difference. And Jason's still one of the youngest guys in the draft this year, but he's a winner. He's competitive. He's been like that since he's been here. He's got ice water in his veins. He's not scared. He works. He's consistent. You know, and I think, I mean, when I say he's a winner, I think he's close to 26, 27, 28 and something. So that's a good feeling too, when guys, so even when he doesn't, quote, have his best stuff, he gives us a chance to win since he's been here. Man, I'm going to miss that because I don't think he's going to be back next year.
0: With Scott Forbes, the head coach of North Carolina, ahead of game one of this championship series, tough task for him against a good Oklahoma team that for most of the year was reliant on getting base runners going on the pace paths, and all of a sudden in the postseason, somebody plugged them in and the power has turned on for Oklahoma. What stands out for you with this Sooner group as hot as anybody in college baseball?
27: Yeah, I've spent a good amount of time watching them. I don't spend as much time as I used to early on in my coaching career watching the opponent. I feel like if we do what we're supposed to do and play our game, I feel like we can compete and beat anybody. But they are playing well. They have athleticism. They've been hot. But, you know, I feel like we've been playing well, and I feel like we've been pretty hot, too. They had a tough – what stood out to me is it was a tough road for them to get here. But, again, I told our guys we had, quote, the regional of death. Nobody expected us to win that, and everybody talked about Southern Cal instead of us, and we lost the first game, and we found a way to come back and win the next two. But, they're going to be a handful, but I do know – we all know what the game – the great equalizer – is the guy on the mound for both teams. It doesn't matter how hot you are offensively. If that guy's got his A game, it can be a tough day. So that's what you hope. You know, you hope our guys, we feel like we face the best offense in the country in Georgia Tech, and Oklahoma looks like the best offense in the country right now. But our pitchers, they're going to compete and go after them.
0: Good luck.
27: Thanks a ton.
9: Jason DeCaro will make his second start in the Men's College World Series. Over his last two starts, DeCaro has allowed just two earned runs in 15 and two-thirds innings to go along with 17 strikeouts. It's the first time in his career he's had at least eight strikeouts in back-to-back starts. Additionally, DeCaro pitched against Oklahoma in last year's NCAA tournament. Over six innings, he struck out eight, allowing three earned runs, and all eight strikeouts came against players on this year's Oklahoma team. Coming up next, our starting lineups for game one of the Men's College World Series final. 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
9: I think we have ourselves one intriguing final, gentlemen. You've got the speed and the power of the Oklahoma offense against the pitching savvy and great defense of North Carolina. Meantime, can the North Carolina patient bats slow down what has been a red-hot Sooner freshman pitching staff? I think we may go three in this one, but I'm looking forward to game one. Let's now pitch it upstairs. Alongside Kevin Kugler, here's Scott Graham.
8: 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We've got cloudy skies, but a little bit of a break that looks like it's brightness in the outfield. Fingers crossed for the rest of the afternoon. 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Wrangler, for the ride of life. The Oklahoma Sooners, who are 41-22 this year, winners of eight in a row. Lineup looks this way. Jason Walk leads off playing center field, batting second. Playing third base is Camden Johnson. Dayton LaChance, the catcher, bats third. Jackson Willits at shortstop bats cleanup. Trey Gamble, the designated hitter, will bat fifth. Brendan Brock in left field hits sixth. Desaad Harris is in right field batting seventh. Dayton Taki, the first baseman, bats eighth. Batting ninth and playing second base is Kyle Branch. On the mound, left-hander Cord Reggers. Once again, Walk, Johnson, LaChance, Willits, Gamble, Brock, Harris, Taki, and Branch for the Oklahoma Sooners. For the North Carolina Tar Heels, 53-12-1 on the year. It looks this way. Jake Schaffner will lead off and play shortstop, batting second and playing center field. Arguably the best hitter on this team, Owen Hull. Gavin Gallagher, the second baseman, bats third. Eric Paulson at first base will hit cleanup. Cooper Nicholson is the third baseman. He'll bat fifth. Tyler Howe is in left field batting sixth. Colin Hennick, the catcher, will bat seventh. Macon Winslow, the designated hitter, bats eighth. Batting ninth and playing right field is Carter French. And on the mound, as we've mentioned, Jason DeCaro. Schaffner, Hull, Gallagher, Paulson, Nicholson, Howe, Hynek, Winslow, and French for North Carolina. We mentioned Jason DeCaro coming in with his 11-2 record. He hasn't lost a game in more than 2 months and is pitching to a 2.31 earned run average. His catcher, Colin Hynek, talks about what we're going to be seeing out of the big right-hander.
2: Jason's run his fastball up to 96. He's got a big curveball that he throws off of it. He's got a hard, sharp slider, and then he's got a changeup that really just kind of hits a wall. It's a very good mix. As the game goes on, Jay tends to hit his spots even better than he does in the beginning.
8: In the postseason, DeCaro in three starts is 1-0, pitching to a 2.33 earned run average. Knocked off Ole Miss earlier here in Omaha, giving up two runs on five hits and striking out nine as he pitched into the seventh inning. Carolina's wearing their Carolina blue jerseys and white pants as they take the field for their warm-ups. Oklahoma in the near side first base dugout is in their traveling grays with the cream and white trim. Now we are ready to go. The wind is blowing in here today, and hopefully that wind keeps blowing those clouds right on out of here. But Kevin, intriguing matchup with two teams that both approach it a different way, but both have had great success in this postseason.
26: Well, and you don't get here without being hot. Both of these teams are certainly that. And the challenge for Jason DeCaro and really this entire North Carolina defense today is to control that Oklahoma running game. I know the power has been on of late for the Sooners, 26 home runs in the NCAA tournament, 45 in their last 20 games, but that's really not been the MO of Skip Johnson's teams. They're more leaning small ball over the course of his tenure, and it makes sense coming from the Augie Garrido coaching tree. Speed and power have been combined in this NCAA tournament, but the big concern is can Colin Hynek, can Jason DeCaro, can this Carolina defense control that running game? It's time for the first pitch, sponsored by Progressive Insurance. 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It'll be Jason Walk to lead things off, the left-hander batting switch hitter against the right-hander. Jason DeCaro settles into the left-hand batter's box, and that first pitch with the third baseman Cooper Nicholson in on the grass is in for a strike, and the fastball at 94 starts off game one of these College World Series finals. Jason Walk, 279 hitters, 6 home runs, 24 runs driven in. The wind wafting in over the center field wall as the right-hander DeCaro fires a fastball swung on and missed, and Walk down two strikes.
8: At velocity sitting at 93 early on, and as you heard, that probably will ramp up as the game goes on. DeCaro has been here before.
26: No balls, two strikes. The wind and the 0-2 pitch to Walk, and it's lifted foul off to the left side. It'll reach the seats. It was a late-arriving crowd today. The game time moving from 7 local time to 2 local time because of the threat of rain tonight, and looks to be the right move. The forecast for tonight is anywhere from 1 to 2 inches of rain, which will make for an interesting outfield situation for tomorrow's game if that does come to pass, although this field can drain 7.5 inches of rain in a day.
8: It's going to get a test tonight.
26: Two strikes and nothing on Jason Walk, the leadoff man. Switch hitter batting left-handed against the righty DeCaro, who winds and fires on the 0-2 and the off-speed fouled off. 77-mile-an-hour breaking ball, and he just ticked that one foul behind home plate to stay alive.
8: Jason Walk's got sneaky power for a guy who's only 5'10 and 166 pounds. A couple of homers here the other day. The wind was blowing out. Today, it's blowing in and not hard from center field.
26: Again, the 0-2 pitch. And it's called. Strike three. Fastball buzzed in letter high at 94 miles an hour. And Walk will walk back to the Sooner dugout, stopping to give Camden Johnson a little scouting report. The first out of the inning recorded by strikeout.
8: He's got a four-seam fastball. He's also got a two-seam fastball. That one looked a little bit more like the Greg Maddux-type fastball that would go at a left-handed batter. And Walk gave up on it, had no chance, got rung up.
26: Here's Camden Johnson. Left-handed hitter against the righty DeCaro, and the first pitch missing low with a fastball inside for ball one. Johnson hitting 298. 9 home runs, 47 runs driven in, tremendous speed, 29 stolen bases in 32 attempts this year. With that in mind, Nicholson in on the grass at third, and the 1-0 is high and away. Again, a fastball from DeCaro as he tries to get his feet wet in this one, and it's 2-0 to the dangerous Camden Johnson. DeCaro is set. He does not waste time. Loads up on the third base side of the rubber and fires high with a fastball. He's thrown three straight fastballs. He's missed two up and one in, and it's 3-0 to the number two hitter, Camden Johnson. Just underway, top of the first, game one of the College World Series Finals. DeCaro ready in the 3-0 pitch, pumped over for the obligatory 3-0 strike call, and it's 3-1. Johnson has seen nothing but fastballs in this at-bat, the Wichita State transfer out of Bourne, Texas.
8: He has not hit well here in Omaha.
26: And a hot shot into right field for a base hit, just his second Omaha hit. He was 1-for-12 coming in, but he got a 3-1 pitch to handle, and he lined it into right, and the Sooners have a one-out base runner.
8: And in talking to Oklahoma, to the players, in talking to their coach yesterday, the idea of being able to come out and try to put up a run or two early in this game, that just takes the confidence and continues to build it, because they say, okay, we're doing it again. This is eight games in a row. We're averaging more than 10 runs per game. An early run just kind of keeps that momentum rolling.
26: Here's Dayton LaChance, the effervescent catcher from Quebec, who steps into the right-hand batter's box with a runner at first. There goes Orblufko from first. He started to go, took three steps as the pitch misses. And it's 1-0 on Dayton LaChance, who's hitting .333, 16 home runs, 65 runs driven in. One ball, no strikes. Johnson aboard at first, a good lead. DeCaro bounces this one in front of the plate. It goes back to the screen, and Johnson will take second. That's as wild a wild pitch as you will ever see. It bounced about 1 foot into the dirt in front of home plate. You can see the ball mark just beyond the grass on the infield, and it skipped beyond the catcher, Colin Hynek, who had no chance at that one. And a wild pitch sends Johnson into scoring position.
8: Looking at the replay, DeCaro, when he was in the middle of his motion, actually lost his balance with his lead leg up and his back foot on the rubber. He almost fell over. It's surprising that he even got the ball that far.
26: Johnson at second now. And a 2-0 pitch coming to the powerful Dayton LaChance. And LaChance sends this in the air to right center field. That ball well hit. Hull going back at the track, at the wall, looking up. It is off the top of the wall, and it is gone. A home run for LaChance. 2-0 Oklahoma as LaChance hits his 17th of the year.
8: That is now 13 home runs for him since May the 2nd. And that is exactly what Oklahoma has been doing to everyone of late. And here they are right out in the first inning, kind of doing the same. This is a team that in their first 43 games this season had 46 home runs. In their last 20, now 21, that's 46 home runs over the course of their last 21 games.
26: And nobody epitomizes that power surge more than the man who just hit the home run in Dayton LaChance, as Jackson Willits looks at ball one inside. LaChance did not have a home run in his first 31 games as a Sooner. The transfer from McLennan Community College had to take a mental reset midseason. Now 17 homers in his last 31 games. And Willits looks at ball two inside. And DeCaro, who has now fallen behind Johnson, LaChance, and Willits, in some big time trouble, down 2-0 already in the top of the first. The 2-0, and Willits a mighty cut and a miss, and it's 2-1. Willits hitting .305 with 7 home runs and 52 runs driven in. What a jolt again for Oklahoma. The power just continues to be the story with the Red Hot Sooners. And ball three inside, 3-1. He cannot find any comfort right now with any of his off-speed pitches. He's had to rely very heavily on the fastball, which he's not comfortable with either. And it's another 3-1 pitch coming to a dangerous Sooner hitter. Willett settles in, and he fouls the 3-1 off to the left, and it's 3-2.
8: We were talking to the Sooners yesterday, and a team getting hot and scoring a lot of runs, that happens. This cluster of home runs generally doesn't, but it was LeChance who told us that there was a hitters meeting. It wasn't going well, and it was, let's get more aggressive timing the ball out in front of the plate. And from that moment, this team started going long ball.
26: The 3-2 to Willett's, swing and a miss. 95 on the fastball, knee high down the middle of the plate, and Willett's is out number two. Two strikeouts and two runs across. Feast or famine for Jason DeCaro here in the first.
8: By the way, in a very 2026, it was not a players meeting.
26: No, no,
8: it was,
26: no.
8: It was group a text. Group text on a bus, and it was hitters only. And there they were talking to each other in a silent bus after a loss, and that's when everything kind of turned around.
26: And it was really a reverse mullet message. It was party out front.
8: Yep.
26: They wanted to be out front on the fastball, and that was the message of the group text. Party out front. Trey Gamble at the plate, down a strike, nothing and one, and DeCaro pumps the fastball over, nothing and two. It's very clear in this first inning that DeCaro's only comfort level right now is with his fastball.
8: Yep. Remember, he hasn't given up more than three runs in any start this year, so you would expect that he's going to settle in.
26: The 0-2 to Gamble. Breaking ball, misses low and inside, 1-2. And Oklahoma is just not offering on the breaking pitch right now because he's not been able to locate it at all. And that's not unusual for a starting pitcher to take a little time to find the range on that breaking ball. The 1-2. Check swing towards the North Carolina dugout up the left side and foul. And it's still 1-2 on the designated hitter, Trey Gamble.
8: Already up to 96 on that fastball, but you can't throw fastballs all day. At some time, he's going to have to find the command of his breaking pitches.
26: One ball, two strikes, two in, two out. And the 1-2 pitch. Reaching for that fastball up and away, and he fouls it into the upper deck left side. Gamble, the NCAA Elite Scholar Athlete Award winner this year, a perfect 4-0 GPA throughout his time at Oklahoma. I was told that's the best you can get. The 1-2. Swing and a miss. Gamble down on strikes. Three strikeouts in the inning for Jason DeCaro, but a big two-run homer from Dayton LeChance. Oklahoma 2. North Carolina coming up from the Westwood One NCAA Radio Network. This is the Men's College World Series.
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26: Two-run lead for Oklahoma. Bottom of the first inning as left-handed freshman Cord Rager finishes his warm-up tosses after a 9-0 blowout shutout performance in his College World Series opener against Alabama. He's staked to a two-run lead to start his outing against North Carolina. His catcher, Dayton LaChance, tells us what we'll see from Cord Rager.
7: Cord is a guy with the big fastball. He's a tall dude on the mound, so it's coming from high. It's coming from some from close. Big curveball, big cutter, and a big changeup. I mean, yeah, it's plus stuff. Everything is plus.
26: After the Alabama shutout, his catcher, Dayton LaChance, said, quote, "We have a chance to beat anybody with Cord, including the New York Yankees. Easy." Doesn't have to beat the Yankees today. He's got to beat the North Carolina Tar Heels. Not an easy task. This Tar Heel offense is a particularly fast starting offense as well. They've outscored their opponents 77-28 now in the first inning. Left-hander Jake Schaffner will step in against the lefty Rager, who misses with a fastball wide to the zone. Ball one, and the bottom of the first inning is underway.
8: 65 games this year, though, North Carolina has scored first 47 of those games. Not used to seeing the first inning deficit.
26: The 1-0 to Schaffner is in for a strike. And it's 1-1 on the junior from Janesville, Wisconsin, who came to North Carolina not exactly the most traditional route. He went from Janesville, Wisconsin to Fargo, North Dakota, where he played at North Dakota State, before making the move to the ACC in the Tar Heels this year. And a 1-1 late on the fastball. And it's 1-2 on Jake Schaffner. Owen Hall and Gavin Gallagher to follow here in the Tar Heel first. 2-0 Oklahoma in inning number one. And Schaffner has got a 27-game on-base streak entering play today. Lines this one to left, and that'll drop in for a base hit. He hit against the shift. They had shifted that defense towards right, and he just sprays it into left field for a leadoff base hit.
8: Just smart hitting. Wide open left side. Pitch was away. He went with right where the pitch was. Get somebody on base for your best hitter coming up next and try to answer right back here in the first.
26: Now, this is not necessarily a North Carolina strength. They're not the running team that Oklahoma is. But if there is a chance to run, it usually involves Schaffner. 26 of 29 on the base paths this year, and LaChance has thrown out 6 of the 28 that have run against him this season. Schaffner establishing his lead with a lefty on the hill and a lefty-lefty matchup at the plate as Owen Hull looks at strike one over the outside corner. 398 hitter for Owen Hull this year. 8 home runs and 85 RBIs. Leads the nation with 50 hits with runners in scoring position. Schaffner a lead at first, and the 0-1 off speed, and Hull corkscrews himself into that left-hand batter's box, swinging at that offering, and it's nothing and two.
8: Hull's been a wrecking crew since getting to Omaha. 7 out of 13, a home run, 2 doubles, and a triple.
26: He's down 2 strikes here with nobody out and Schaffner at first. North Carolina down a pair in the bottom of the first. Rager sets, and the pitch wastes that one away, trying to get Hull to chase. Not necessarily something Hull does a lot of. In fact, in this NCAA tournament, only 7 strikeouts in 35 at-bats where he's hitting 543 since the postseason began. 1-2, lefty versus lefty, and a toss over to first. Little hesitation by Schaffner trying to read the move first he's seen from Cord Rager. Back in safely, and it's 1-2.
8: Outfield as deep as it gets. Walk is shaded over a couple of steps toward left center.
26: What wind there was is very gentle now coming in from over the center field wall. The 1-2 to Hull, and he lines this one to left. It'll drop down the line for a base hit. Rounding second, headed for third is Schaffner. The throw off the mark, and with the throw to third to second goes Hull, and here come the Tar Heels. 2 on and nobody out in the first inning.
8: Now, we mentioned in the top half of the first, that's what Oklahoma does. This is what North Carolina does. They jump out early, they score early, and they get consistent good at-bats. 2 strike count. Hull wasn't giving up on that ball, went the other way with it, just like Schaffner did. And now you got two men in scoring position and nobody out.
11: And Gavin Gallagher coming to the plate, trying to do some damage and get the Tar Heels back even in this ball game with one swing of the bat. Right-handed hitter, and the first two left-handed hitters both reach via the base hit. It's ruled a double for Owen Hull. So second and third, nobody out, and Gallagher looks at strike one over the inside corner. Gavin Gallagher, known as Mr. Clutch, he has been absolutely deadly for the Tar Heels, not only this postseason, but throughout the course of his time in North Carolina. Regional most outstanding player in 2024 and 2025. Pitch outside to the right-handed hitting Gallagher, and it's 1-1. In his time in Omaha, 429 average. He's driven in seven. He's hitting 405 in the postseason overall.
8: Four of those RBIs came on Wednesday.
11: Second and third, nobody out, and Gallagher takes inside, and it's 2-1. We were talking with Gavin, and he said when you get into the postseason, everything's elevated a bit. He said, I'm able to slow the game down, and I take advantage. And he certainly has. Two balls and a strike. Off speed, inside. Limboed out of the way of that pitch, and it's 3-1.
8: Hard slider down and in. Great pitch if you can get it a little bit closer to the plate. But Gallagher didn't have to offer it that one as it was way inside.
11: Gavin Gallagher in the catbird seat now. Three balls and a strike. Two on. Nobody out. Down two runs, but threatening. And the 3-1 from Rager. Lined to right. That'll reach the seats. And it's 3-2. About a half hour before this game, we were sitting in this booth and looking out on the stands and thinking, gosh, people didn't get the memo. The game moved up 5 hours early. A lot of empty seats. I'm looking out there now, Scott, and they got the memo. They got here.
8: And there's a lot of Carolina blue out there.
11: Hoping to see their team's first national championship in baseball this weekend. Three balls, two strikes, two on, nobody out. And the 3-2 pitch is fouled away to our right, not a play. Good catch made in the upper deck to our right.
8: Kevin, last year we had our first ball ever hit into this booth, and as I tried to save my computer, my pinky took the brunt of the ball and kind of felt that till sometime in August.
11: It was a heroic effort by you.
8: Save the computer.
11: To save the computer.
8: Yep.
11: The computer's right there.
8: It is.
11: Three balls, two strikes. And that's a bouncing ball up the middle for a base hit. Scoring is Schaffner. Hole around third. He will score. Brand new ball game in the first. A two-run single for Gavin Gallagher, and we're knotted at two.
8: His first inning is a microcosm of exactly what we have been talking about. This is what these two teams do. And if it's anything like this over the course of two or three games, we got a lot of entertainment coming.
11: We talked about the fast starting Tar Heels. This is now 78 and 79 runs scored in the first inning this season. And when they score in the first inning, they are 31 and 2 on the season. Post game show is next. Eric Paulson will step in a 2-2 ball game. Still nobody out.
8: Undefeated this year when they score multiple runs in the first inning and they just put up a two spot.
11: And here's Paulson, 298 hitter, 11 homers, 56 runs driven in. Infield hoping for a ground ball double play. Rager deals lefty versus lefty, and it's pumped over for a strike on the outside corner at 94 on the fastball. Cord Rager had thrown 15 and two-thirds straight scoreless postseason innings, spanning three tournament starts until this first inning here today. Two runs in. And the 0-1 golfed into left center field. That ball is hit hard, hit well, and it is off the top of the wall. Gallagher rounding third. He'll put on the brakes there. Into second is Paulson with a double, and the Tar Heels keep it rolling in this first inning. Paulson doubles Gallagher to third, and it's second and third again with nobody out.
8: Four straight hits out of the chute for North Carolina. You don't ever want to jump a gun in any situation, especially with a pitcher like Rager who's been through this stuff before. But right now, after those first couple at bats, which were kind of Safety swings the other way. They are raking on Cord Rager.
11: And that'll bring Skip Johnson, the head coach and also the pitching guru, to the mound to settle down his young freshman left-hander, who is in a bit of a bind in this first inning. Already two in. Already four hits allowed. Two more in scoring position. And Cooper Nicholson headed to the plate. Yet another left-handed hitter. And lefties are now 3-for-3 today against the 6'6 left-handed freshman. Limited tickets are still available for the 2026 NCAA Men's College World Series games here in Omaha. 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
8: We asked Skip yesterday how he talks about and teaches pitching, and he talked about his four bucket method of getting you to where you want to be. But basically, when something is going wrong, what you have to do is assess what's gone wrong and then go back to your routine. And I'm sure in a lot of ways, we weren't out there for this conference right now, but the way he preaches that, he is trying to get Cord Rager back to the routine. He said, whatever it is, kick the rubber, whatever it is, you scratch your

0: Dowling Catholic High School product in West Des Moines.
1: Well, he used to come as a spectator on an annual basis when he was a kid and watch games here in Omaha.
0: Two on, nobody out, and a 1-1 pitch coming from Cord Rager. Off speed, dribbled back to the mound. Rager looks the runner back to third, throws over to first in time. As good as a strikeout for Rager as Nicholson is retired from the pitcher to first. Runners holding at second and third, and there's one away.
1: And Rager did the right thing in looking over toward third. Gallagher kind of spun his wheels and almost slipped to the ground. Had he fallen putting on the brakes, he was dead to rights at third base, and that's where Rager would have gone. But he scrambled back. You take the out. You try to live after 20 pitches to see if you can get out of this thing with no further damage.
0: And freshman versus freshman now as Tyler House steps in. Left-handed hitter hitting 242 with four homers and 30 runs driven in. Second and third now, one out. And Howe looks at an off-speed low and away for ball one. And like we saw from DeCaro in the first, Rager has had a hard time locating anything but that fastball in this first inning. See if he can find the grip on that breaking ball and help get out of this inning. One down, and the pitch misses wide of the zone. Fastball at 94, and it's 2-0 to Tyler Howe.
1: Try to stay away from the left-hand batter, trying to find the outside part of the plate, and he is just struggling to put the ball over the plate right now.
0: Two balls, no strikes. And Howe, a mighty cut, and he fouls it straight back, 2-1. Can imagine the feelings for this young man and Tyler Howe, a Huntersville, North Carolina product, and grew up a diehard Tar Heel fan. The goal was always to play in Chapel Hill. How about delivering a big hit in the championship finals? For Tyler Howe, he's got a chance here. Two balls and a strike. Second and third, one out. And Howe looks at ball three.
1: Well, as deep as the outfield is right now, a base hit absolutely will score two unless you get a bad jump at second base from Paulson. He's got to get a good secondary lead. But truly, get one into the outfield that falls, and you've got two more runs.
0: Three balls and a strike to Howe. Rager deals, and the off-speed misses low and away, and the bases are loaded. Really playing with fire now, loading him up, one out, and Colin Hynek to the plate, who's driven in 58 runs this year, hitting 262 with 10 long balls on the season.
1: He's only got two hits here in Omaha, but one of them's a home run. He's knocked in three, and you know he's looking for a difference-making type swing right now. But again, as deep as the outfield is, you don't need to hit the grand slam here right now. A base hit's going to get you two.
0: One out, bags full. Hynek settles in, right-handed hitter, takes it inside for ball one.
1: Interesting choice, too, from coaching staff and hitter. After the walk, do you take a strike with the bases loaded, or do you tee off on one in the middle of the plate?
0: One ball, no strikes. Rager in trouble. The pitch to Hynek, high. Ball two, and now the fastball location is spotty at best, and Hynek will take a walk behind the mound. The freshman trying to gather his thoughts. The biggest moment he's had so far in Omaha. 2-2 ball game in the first, and the Tar Heels have loaded it up. The 2-0. And Hynek takes ball three. Again, a fastball. Again, he missed. Nowhere to put Hynek. Tar Heels, one bad pitch away from a first inning lead. Gallagher at third, Paulson at second, Howe at first. Three balls, no strikes. The pitch is in for a strike. That fastball right at the top of the zone to Hynek, and it's 3-1.
1: There's pitches in a ball game, Kevin. Sometimes they come as early as the first inning. This one is about as big as they get.
0: Rager pitching to stay alive in this one. Bases loaded. One out. The 3-1 pitch. Hynek drives this one to right center field. Playable for Desan Harris. He'll back up shy of the track. He makes the catch. Tagging at third is Gallagher. He will score. Going to third is Paulson on the fly ball out to right. It's a sacrifice fly for Hynek and a 3-2 North Carolina lead.
1: Now, if you're Oklahoma, you lost the lead, but you'll take the trade-off for the second out.

0: That ball was not... It was had down toward the end of the bat. It never really had a chance to get out, but certainly deep enough to score the run.
1: And that'll leave it up to the eighth man to bat in the inning, Macon Winslow, the designated hitter. 285 on the season with 10 home runs and 57 runs driven in. He made one of those transfers that doesn't happen very often, going from Duke to North Carolina. And the first pitch swinging, he fouls it off to the right side. A long run for the first baseman, Dayton Taki, and he ran out of room as it gets into the first row of the seats.
0: Yeah, I've got to imagine when you say to your brethren at Duke, I'm leaving. Yeah, where are you going? Just down the road.
1: I mean, the good news is you didn't have to spend a whole lot of money on mileage on your U-Haul. You're just
0: Correct.
1: Going right down Tobacco Road.
0: Yeah, you could have gotten one of those that you rent for a couple hours.
1: Right, yeah. I'm not even sure two men in a truck would charge you that much for that kind of a day.
0: I'll tell you what, though, when you end up leaving Durham, don't go back.
1: No, no, no. No, you may not be the most popular guy in Durham if you've gone to play in Chapel Hill. It looks like we've got a bottle that got loose behind home plate from somewhere. Ball girl went and picked it up. Runners at the corners, we're ready to go. One strike and nothing to Winslow. And a big cut and a miss. And quickly nothing and two. Good fastball from Rager and Winslow late. Paulson at third, Howe at first. 3-2 North Carolina in a busy first inning. Rager trying to get out with no further damage done. The 0-2 pitch. Just missed. Oh, my. That fastball trying to paint the outside corner to the right-handed hitting Winslow, and he just missed.
0: Not a big strike zone, and that's part of the reason why we got five runs in the first inning.
1: One ball, two strikes. Runners at the corners, two out in the pitch. Off speed and off the end of the bat, dribbled towards the Oklahoma dugout and foul.
0: Derek Mollick is your home plate umpire. Jake Uhlenhop at first base, Billy Van Raphorst at second, Mark Wagers at third, Brian Miller down the line in left, Rick Allen down the line in right. I neglected to do that when I set the lineups.
1: They're still there, though.
0: They are.
1: One ball, two strikes. Winslow just 1-for-10 in Omaha. And inside, brushed back with a fastball, and it's 2-2. In fact, Winslow's really struggled throughout the postseason. Just 4-for-32 in the NCAA tournament.
0: 35-pitch first inning for Cord Rager.
1: Two balls, two strikes, two out, 3-2 Tar Heels, and a check throw over to first. Back in is Tyler Howe. Pitch clock out in right center field, but with the ability to check throw as often as you want, the pitch clock's not as significant at the college level as it is elsewhere. The 2-2, and that's a cold third strike. Winslow caught looking on the outside corner. The breaking ball catches the black, and down go the Tar Heels in the first, but not before they send eight to the plate and score three runs and through an eventful first inning in Omaha. North Carolina 3, Oklahoma 2. 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
1: 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Our fifth lead change of the Men's College World Series and the first since Game 5 on Monday sees Oklahoma trailing for the first time here in Omaha. They're down 3-2 as the second inning begins with a strike pumped over to Brendan Brock from Jason DeCaro. And the story of this game may now become, Scott Graham, which pitcher settles down first?
2: Yep.
1: Brock at 301, the average, 13 home runs, 54 RBI, and the 0-1 pitch to the right-hander is skied to right. Long run towards the line for Carter French. He gets to the line, straddling it, makes the catch in foul ground, and there's one away. So two pitches and one out here in the second as Brendan Brock is retired. And you talk about experience levels, and that certainly matters on this stage. And Jason DeCaro has a bushel basket of big game experience that Cord Rager has not achieved quite yet in his career. We'll see if DeCaro uses that experience to find a little more level field here in the second. Here's Desaad Harris with one out. Third baseman Cooper Nicholson in on the grass as the speedy Harris takes the first pitch strike of the knees. I say speed, but he hit two massive home runs and drove in five in the 11-4 win that got Oklahoma here the other day. Some rare power for Harris. Six home runs on the season, 30 runs driven in.
3: And he did not mind being asked about it yesterday.
1: No, not at all.
3: His face lit up like a Christmas tree. We started talking about the long ball.
1: They called it the Desaad Harris Legacy Game, and he said his phone was ridiculous afterwards. Probably still cleaning up the text messages and the Instagram posts, everything that you could possibly want in this era of social media, he got. Fouls that pitch back, and it's two strikes and nothing on Harris.
3: Well, in part because the story is so great, he committed to Oklahoma as a walk-off.
1: Plano East High School product, the 0-2, and he stays alive, slaps it foul back to the screen. His first year, he only played six games for Oklahoma. This was a guy who didn't get the attention he thought he should get out of high school. Had no guarantee to play here, and he just kept working, kept grinding, stayed with it. The 0-2 in the air to center field. Hull charging in, and it's going to drop in between three players who collide. Harris at second. You had Hull coming in, Gallagher and Schaffner going out. They collide, and the two middle infielders are still down. Schaffner without his hat, slow to get up. Gallagher on the seat of his pants, still seated in short center field. Hopefully everybody's okay as Harris bloops a double into the Bermuda Triangle in center field.
3: Schaffner got his glove on it as he was going out, but as you said, Hull and Gallagher were there. The three of them converged. Schaffner's the one who had the ball in his hand. It got knocked loose, and he's the one, I think, who took the brunt of that collision. Now, fortunately, everybody's up and kind of discussing things right now. That actually, the ball was on Schaffner's glove, and Gallagher reached up and almost took it from him. Yep, that's exactly what happened. It wasn't a three-man collision. It was just the two middle infielders. Hull managed to select a different vector and get out of the way, but the two of them ended up hitting the ground, and they're back to play right now, trying to shake it off.
1: And Hull wasn't going to get there. He was going to end up short. Schaffner and Gallagher collide. Harris is at second, and Taki now at the plate. And Dayton Taki is swinging a miss on the first offering, a fastball low and in to the left-handed hitting Taki, who's hitting 247, eight home runs, 22 runs driven in. He's 2-for-12 in Omaha. And the fastball for a strike to Taki makes it nothing and two. At second is Harris, representing the tying run in the second. One out. And the pitch to Taki skips in the dirt. Good block by Hynek to hold the speedy Harris at second. And it's one ball, two strikes on Dayton Taki.
3: Taki had a great Atlanta regional and cemented himself into Oklahoma lore forever with the walk-off home run that eliminated the number two seed, Georgia Tech.
1: One ball, two strikes to Taki. Harris at second, and the 1-2 pitch late on the fastball, swung on and missed. Taki down on strikes. Fourth strikeout for DeCaro, and there's two away in the second. Wherever your golf journey is headed, a PGA professional will help get you there. 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He'll give you golf tips because he is essentially a pro these days.
3: All I'm saying is just don't play the game, you're better off.
1: Got it. Can't win, don't try.
3: Yep.
1: Two down for Kyle Branch. Harris at second, and the first pitch of fastball outside to the right head, and he's hitting Branch. 212 the average, three home runs, 21 runs driven in. 0 for 10 in Omaha. What a time for Branch to get his first Omaha base hit. One ball, no strikes. DeCaro trying to get out of trouble. Oof. And it's lined foul. Boy, he jumped all over that inside pitch, and he hit it out of the ballpark, but well foul down the left field line.
3: And when you say out of the ballpark, you mean literally out of the ballpark, over the concourse where the fans are walking around getting food. I mean, literally out of the ballpark. That's how hard he hit that ball, but well out in front.
1: Someone waiting to get in on the left side of the field may have gotten a souvenir. One ball, one strike to Kyle Branch. And it's lined to left. Howe drifting back at the track. A little hop at the track to make the catch. And the side is retired. So the bloop double off the bat of Harris stays stranded at second as we head to the bottom of inning number two. It's North Carolina 3, Oklahoma 2 from the Westwood One NCAA Radio Network. This is the Men's College World Series.
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1: 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It'll be Carter French and then back to the top of the order, Jake Schaffner and Owen Hall against young freshman Cord Rager trying to find his footing after a rocky first inning. Against the left-hander French, he starts off with a fastball swung on and missed, and the left-handed senior Carter French is down a strike, hitting 4 for 10 here in Omaha, 246 on the season. One strike and nothing. Rager set. The wind and the pitch is low and away for a ball.
3: Most important thing for Rager at this point is what we were talking about. He's got to get back into an easy rhythm of throwing strikes, which was not there in the first inning at all, nor was it there in the warm-ups as he was getting ready for this inning.
1: Yeah, he bounced a warm-up pitch about 4 feet in front of the plate, and he misses wide of the zone with a slider. And it's quickly 2-1 on Carter French. And that's been the problem for Rager. He's been unable early to locate any sort of consistency on any of his breaking pitches. Johnson near the grass at third as it's slapped foul and out of play. And now with two strikes, Johnson will likely drift back to a more traditional defensive position, and he will. In fact, they'll put the shift on now with two strikes and move Jackson Willits, the shortstop, a little bit towards the bag at second. Now they'll shift back with Johnson back at a traditional third base spot. Two balls, two strikes on Carter French. And French skies this one to shallow center field. Walk coming in, and he will make the catch for out number one. It's a short, lazy fly ball for French, and a good start to this second inning for Cord Rager, who could really, Scott, use a balance inning. Just get back on track, a minimum of pitches after that 35-pitch first inning, and try to get this game back into control for the left-hander.
3: That is all Oklahoma's hoping for here right now. Get their pitcher back to where he needs to be, because they assume, based upon what's happened the last few weeks, that the offense will be coming.
1: Here's Schaffner, singled and scored in the first inning of the first pitch. He attacks it and lines it into right center field for a base hit. Aggressive turn for Schaffner at first as they pick it up in center and get it back in, holding him to a single. But Jake Schaffner wasting no time. Two for two, two base hits, and he's at first with one out.
3: No way for Schaffner to know this, and he was teeing off on the first pitch. But had he kept running around the bag at first, that ball went under the glove of Jason Walk. He was backed up very quickly by Desan Harris, but had he continued to run, he was going to be on second base.
1: So here's Owen Hull, who extended his hitting streak to 12 with a double in the first. Schaffner aboard at first with one out, a 3-2 lead for the Tar Heels here in the second. And the left-handed hitting Hull fouls it away.
3: You're just tuning in for the first time to what things are here at the Chuck. This is a very big outfield. A lot of foul ground as well, but a very big outfield to cover for the outfielders. Oklahoma does that with basically their three fastest players in the outfield.
1: And Hull, little dribbler foul. May have gotten a piece of that one as well as he takes a little walk around the left-hand batter's box behind that batter's box with a hitch in his giddy-up right now.
3: What it means is, for the most part, you're going to be playing deep. Even if the wind is coming in, you're going to try to get the best angles you can. And every once in a while, you're going to end up having one that falls in front of an outfielder that could be a double.
1: Schaffner at first, two strikes and nothing to Owen Hull on a check throw over to first. A lot of people may not realize this, but the ballpark is the same dimensions as the dimensions of old Rosenblatt Stadium. 335 down the line, 375 in the alleys, and 408 to center.
3: Visually, that looks like it can't be possible.
1: Exactly. Very different looks to those two ballparks. Two strikes and nothing, and it's fouled away.
3: And this is a beautiful ballpark opening up in 2011. Does not see regular minor league play during the course of the season, which is a shame because the facility itself, the field, the experience for the fans, the facilities underneath, everything is top-notch.
1: Soon they'll have a streetcar in Omaha that'll bring you down right near this ballpark.
3: I've heard about that.
1: Schaffner at first. Two strikes and nothing. And Hull chasing one low and away. And Hull is out on strike. Second strikeout for Rager as we pause 10 seconds for station identification. 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
1: So two down, 3-2 lead for North Carolina, and here's Gavin Gallagher, who had the big blow in that first inning, a two-run single to get North Carolina even as he swings at the first pitch and lines it into right center field. Walk calling Harris off. He'll make the catch shy of the track. And Rager with a get-right inning. Allowed the base hit, but no damage done. And we've played two innings in Omaha. A 3-2 lead for North Carolina in game one of this championship series finals. 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
3: John Bishop back at the College World Series, 3-2 North Carolina as we head to the third, and a man who has taken up June residence in Omaha for the better part of the last decade, the commissioner of the Southeastern Conference, Greg Sankey, joining me after this long off season of football. This is probably pretty nice to be at a ballpark in June.
13: It is. You know, we have our tournament to wrap up the month of May, and these dates, not that you're overconfident, you just want to plan based on our history. These dates are blocked on my calendar, and it's a joy just to watch the competition here in Omaha.
3: History this year, five of your league teams made it here. What does it say about your league that the 11th place team in your conference is playing for a title?
13: You know, we had Ole Miss win the national championship as the reported last team in a few years ago. Talking to Skip in the dugout before the game, our league prepares you every week. The atmospheres at home for our teams and on the road, the level of competition, the quality of support for programs throughout all 16 is pretty remarkable. And the intensity that you experience here or through regionals and super regionals is just an extension of that regular season.
3: Commissioner, welcome back to Omaha. We'll see if magic number 7 is in a row.
13: Be a nice way to finish the year.
11: It would.
3: Greg Sankey, the commissioner of the Southeastern Conference, as we send it back up to Kevin and Scott.
1: All right, John, thank you so much. Top of the order for the SEC's Oklahoma Sooners. Jason Walk stepping in. First pitch line to right. Going back is French. He will look up, and he makes the catch at the top of the wall. A fist pump for Carter French. It was headed to the Oklahoma bullpen, and he took it off the yellow field at the top of that wall. It is a robbery for Carter French, and there's one away in the third.
3: Kevin, that ball was smoked. 107 miles an hour off the bat. You expect that's going to go, but it had a lot of topspin on it. That's what kept it low. It was a line drive, and it kept coming down, and French never gave up on it. Great job at tracking the ball, understanding where the fence was, jumping at the same time. He basically caught it right off the yellow line. It's at the top of the fence, and that is a tremendous, tremendous play. There's going to be a question about whether he trapped the ball. He did not. Ball hit the bottom of his glove. Then the glove, because he hit the fence, closed over the top of it. That's what I'm seeing on the replay.
1: They are reviewing it. I believe a challenge has come out, and they're saying, did it hit the wall? Did it hit that yellow stripe across the top of the fence in the dugout before he caught it?
3: I think the collision that the glove made with the yellow line closed his glove and kept the ball from hitting the yellow line, if I'm seeing that properly. But I'll tell you what, if you're Walk, who just came off two home runs, as we said, not a big guy.
14: Their ruling is confirmed. The runner is out. Oklahoma has one challenge remaining.
1: So Oklahoma used one of their two challenges. That challenge denied, confirmed catch. And you're exactly right, Scott. It was the way that the glove closed when it made the collision with the fence that kept that ball from contacting either the yellow line at the top of the fence or the fence itself.
3: Ball was absolutely smoked.
1: So here's Camden Johnson, a single and a run scored in the Oklahoma first, squares to bunt, and he takes the first pitch for a strike. Nothing and one, the count. 2-for-13 in Omaha with that single in the first inning. Off speed, fouled away. And quickly, nothing and two on Camden Johnson. Johnson, the junior from Bourne, Texas, considered to be a top 100 pick in the upcoming MLB draft. As the shift is on, they move Cooper Nicholson over to a second base position, and Schaffner stays at short. The 0-2 swung on and missed. Out is Johnson, the fifth strikeout for DeCaro, and all of a sudden, Jason DeCaro starting to settle in. The double by Harris, the only base runner allowed since the LeChance home run in the first.
3: You know, the shifts that are on these days, they come with some peril. You got a strike out there. Hynek is just going to fire it down to the third baseman. But the third baseman is out near shortstop. He just airmailed that ball into center field, trying to throw it around the horn.
1: Here's LeChance, and the shift the other direction now. Three infielders to the third base side of the second base bag, and LeChance, a big swing and a miss. He had a big swing in that first inning that left the yard. His 17th home run of the year, RBIs 66 and 67, a two-run homer for LeChance in the first to get Oklahoma on the board. Now 3-2 Carolina in the third. One strike and nothing, and a big cut and a miss. 94-mile-an-hour fastball, letter high. LeChance jumping at it, and he walks all the way around the horn from the right-hand batter's box to the left, behind the umpire and back into the right-hand batter's box.
3: Spent some time with him yesterday. What a big personality. He was a lot of fun.
1: And LeChance sends this one in the air, deep toward left field. Going back is Howe. Looking up, it's into the stands. Dayton LeChance, his second home run of the ball game. It's a 3-3 game as LeChance hits his 18th of the year.
3: How about chasing an 0-2 pitch that's up and tomahawking it a mile in the air? It didn't land in the bullpen. It landed a couple rows back deep past the bullpen. That is a young man who is feeling it right now.
1: We told the story. He didn't have a home run in his first 31 games as a Sooner. He had to take a mental reset, just sort of back everything off and reset his entire process. He now has 18 home runs in the last 31 games. And this was a guy who came in with the expectation to provide some power. So you can understand if he was a little bit flummoxed through 31 games, nary a long ball. He's made more than a correction. Two today and a 3-3 ball game. Jackson Willits down a strike as he takes one high and in. 1-1 the count on Willits, who struck out swinging in the first. Two home runs for Dayton LeChance. 18 on the season. Swing and a miss by Willits. Down one ball, two strikes.
3: This is playing out to be just every bit as entertaining as we thought that it might very well be.
1: One ball, two strikes. DeCaro is set, deals, and it's fouled away. Already three runs allowed by DeCaro in 2 2/3 innings. He allowed two earned runs in 6 2/3 innings in game one for North Carolina Friday.
3: And he gave up the rocket that got caught by French, and then the home run.
1: A skip into the dirt on 1-2, evens it up. Two balls, two strikes. DeCaro, who was thrust into a Friday night role in his freshman year, pitched in Omaha for the Tar Heels in 2024, won his start. So this is his third outing in Omaha. The 2-2. In the air to right field. That's pretty well hit. French is going to have room near the track. He'll make the catch. And the inning is over, but not before the Sooners tie things up. The home run to left off the bat of Dayton LeChance makes it 3-3 in the bottom of the third. From the Westwood One NCAA Radio Network, this is the Men's College World Series.
3: Be right back.
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1: 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North Carolina 3, Dayton LeChance 3 here as the Oklahoma catcher has provided all of the run production today. Two home runs as he settles in behind the plate, and Eric Paulson will go to work against the lefty Cord Rager in a 3-3 ball game in the third. Paulson doubled and was left stranded at third in the first. First pitch swinging, and he fouls it, ricocheting off the steps in the Oklahoma dugout and rolling to a stop down below.
3: I'm going to tell you, when Rager got Owen Hull on strikes last inning, there was a detectable change in his demeanor on the mound.
1: One strike and nothing to Paulson inside for a ball. That was a big out. You had Schaffner, who came up and just slapped a single on the very first pitch he saw. To get through Hull and Gallagher with no damage done, a big lift. 1-1 to Paulson, and he fouls it off to the left side, and the lefty Paulson down against the lefty Rager, 1-2.
3: Doing a better job now of keeping the ball in the zone and moving it. You know, that's what a pitcher has to do. You change the eye level, high, low, in, out. He's doing more of that now. Was not in the first inning.
1: One ball, two strikes to Paulson. Nicholson and Howe to follow in the Tar Heel third. Missed wide of the zone with a fastball, 2-2. Three runs, five hits, no errors for North Carolina. Three runs, four hits, no errors for Oklahoma here in the third. And the leadoff man, Eric Paulson, even in the count, 2-2. And the pitch watched that one low into the right-hand batter's box, and it's 3-2.
3: Tried to get him to chase on a breaking ball down low after trying to get him to chase on a fastball wide of the plate. Interesting to see what he's going to come in here on 3-2.
1: Rager ready. Peering over the glove, the left-handed freshman sets and fires the 3-2, and it skips in, but it's a strike. It skipped out of the glove of LeChance, called strike three. Paulson couldn't believe it. He stopped, looked back at home plate umpire Derek Mollica, and there's the first out of the third inning.
3: Still shaking his head as he's going to the dugout, and this was basically a pitch that was about knee-high, started off the inside part of the plate and broke back over the plate. It looked odd, but if you look at just the pitch crossing the plate, it's a strike.
1: Here's Nicholson, looks at ball one outside. Nicholson grounded back to Rager for the first out of the eventful first inning that saw the Tar Heels score all three of their runs. The 1-0 to Nicholson, and he charges this one to left, but that's foul. Hooking well foul down the left field line, and it's even 1-1.
3: We talked about that high pitch count in the first inning. Now it's at 55 right now, and again, if Rager can get through this inning with minimal damage, he's kind of back on track.
1: One ball, one strike. Lifted in the air, left side, foul. Running over near the tarp is Camden Johnson. The third baseman runs out of room into the stands. And it's 1-2 on Nicholson.
3: Let's keep that tarp right where it is, Kev.
1: Good spot for it. Covered up, ignored, neglected.
3: Perfect.
1: Now, if they'd like to put it out there tonight, I would be encouraging of
3: that. Oh, they should. Absolutely, yeah.
1: Before the animals line up two by two. One ball, two strikes. To Cooper Nicholson, one down in the third, and the pitch to Nicholson is inside. Did he offer? No. On appeal to first, Jake Uhlenhop, the umpire at first, says no.
3: By the way, tip of the cap to the NCAA for understanding what tonight was going to be and making this move to try to get this game in before the skies open up here in Omaha tonight.
1: It's a rare change, but they got everybody on board, and kudos for making the right move. Two balls, two strikes. Rager deals, and that's high ball three. 3-2 to Cooper Nicholson.
3: That's not to say there was a promise we were going to get through this game rain-free, but this was your best chance to get game one in on Saturday.
1: And it allowed Scott Graham to make plans to go clubbing tonight.
3: Yeah, I'm going out to dinner with Andy.
1: Three balls, two strikes. Base is empty with one out. And the off-speed is slapped foul. One bounce into the seats on the left side. Still 3-2 on Nicholson.
3: Andy Garcia, our producer, has been here in Omaha long time now. I mean, over the years.
1: Yes, he's just only been here a few days.
3: Yeah,
1: this
3: that's
1: year.
3: True. Yep.
1: Three balls, two strikes, shift on. Three defenders to the third base side. And the 3-2 pitch popped up. Foul territory right side. LaChance and Taki will give it a look, but it's into the first row behind the Oklahoma dugout on the first base side. Still 3-2 to Cooper Nicholson in a good battle with Rager here.
3: Making him throw a lot of pitches in this situation. That's exactly what Oklahoma doesn't want after that big first inning pitch count.
1: Three balls, two strikes, one out. Rager ready again. Nicholson waiting. And the pitch. Skips in the dirt. It's ball four. Good at bat from Cooper Nicholson. Fouled off a couple of really nice pitches from Rager. Stayed alive and draws the one out walk. So now Tyler Howe, who walked in the first, will walk up to the plate with a runner at first. And one down in a 3-3 game in the third.
3: It's a team that gets good at bats, good swings. They got a .293 batting average as a team for the season. They put a lot of pressure on you 1-9.
1: Nicholson a short lead. Again, North Carolina not a big running team as Howe takes ball one. Nicholson on the year, just one stolen base in one attempt. 65 stolen bases on the season for Carolina. Compare that to 129 for Oklahoma. The 1-0. And that's a strike at the knees to the left-handed hitting Tyler Howe, even in the count 1-1. The average at .242 for Howe. Four home runs, 30 runs driven in on the season. 2-11 in Omaha. And a throw over to first. And again, Nicholson was barely off the bag at first. So an easy flop back onto the bag safely. And it's 1-1 still to Howe. Swing and a miss. Howe may have chased one out of the zone, but a good pitch from Rager just on that outer edge to the left-handed hitting Howe, and he swung at that one, 1-2. Fastball at 92 from Cord Rager. Pitch number 65 of the outing coming here. The 1-2 pitch. Just low, 2-2.
3: LaChance tried to steal it, tried to bring it up and figure out a way to frame it, but the home plate umpire Derek Mollica said, not so much.
1: So Nicholson will take a little larger lead at first. Still not a big lead over there. And even with that in mind, Rager will check over.
3: Of course, in the world of the shift, trying to figure out a way you could be in a spot to turn a double play gets a little bit trickier. And it's something, you know, you're talking to these teams, they work on consistently to try to make sure that from whatever spot they're in, they could get somewhere to turn two.
1: The 2-2 pitch. Swing and a foul tip hung on to by LaChance. Howe is out on strikes. Chase that fastball up and away, and LaChance able to hang on through the foul tip for the second out.
3: Fourth strikeout for Rager, and it was only 92 miles an hour, but again, we're back to moving the ball around in the zone, changing the eye level. That one was up, and Howe was caught chasing it.
1: So it'll be up to Colin Hynek if there's any damage to be done here by Carolina in their third inning. 3-3 our score in the bottom of the third, game one of the championship series finals. And the first pitch a strike on that outside corner to the right-handed hitting Colin Hynek, and it's 0-1.
3: Camden Johnson is playing almost on top of the third base line behind the third base bag.
1: One strike and nothing. Look over at first. Nicholson there. The check throw. And throw inside, and it's a swinging strike to Hynek. And it's nothing and two. So two strikes and nothing on Colin Hynek. A pretty impressive turnaround for the freshman left-hander Cord Rager. After a rocky start, he has really settled in. The 0-2 pitch to Hynek. Did he go around? Yes, he did. Chased one out of the zone for strike three. Fifth strikeout for Rager. He strikes out three in the third to keep it a 3-3 ball game in Omaha. You're listening to the Men's College World Series on the Westwood One NCAA Radio Network.
2: 98% of college athletes go pro in something other than sports. 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And studies show college athletes succeed later in life at higher rates than their peers. Participation in NCAA sports prepares 500,000 student athletes for success in life, creating tomorrow's leaders today. See all the ways the NCAA puts student athletes first.
1: It's the top of the fourth, and the fourth is coming. The Great American State Fair runs June 25th through July 10th on the National Mall with the biggest July 4th in American history. 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As the Tar Heels take the field here in the top of the fourth, a 3-3 ball game. And I think, as expected, we've seen both pitchers, save when Dayton LaChance is at the plate, settle in here after a really aggressive offensive first inning for both teams, Scott Green.
3: You talk about what DeCaro has done, and after the early home run, he settled in. Teammates got him the lead, and you know, if it were not for LaChance, he'd be throwing shutout ball with his 52 pitches over the course of the first three innings of work in this one. He warms up now. The sky continues to be somewhat bright, and we've got a light breeze that's blowing in from center field. Oftentimes here in Omaha, the first thing you do when you get to the ballpark is you check the flags in center to see if it's blowing in or blowing out. Well, today it is blowing in, but rather softly. Not a whole lot of weather help for balls that have been hit in the air in this one.
1: All I know, Scott, is I'd feel very good in this weather condition of sending you to the first tee box and letting you play 18. I think you'd be fine.
3: I like the sound of that. Trey Gamble's going to lead things off for Oklahoma as we go to the top half of the fourth in a 3-3 ball game. Gamble, the left-hand hitter, struck out swinging his first time up, facing Jason DeCaro. DeCaro, first pitch. Ripped on the ground to the right side, backhanded by the second baseman Gallagher. He fires to first in time for out number one.
1: You love starting an inning like that if you're Jason DeCaro. Efficient one pitch, one out, and you hit it on the ground to a very sure-handed infield. Schaffner only three errors this year, Gallagher five, and Paulson nary an error on that right side.
3: So with one down and the base is empty, that is going to bring on Brock. Batting from the right side against the right-hander. First pitch from DeCaro is breaking ball down a little bit low for ball one. Brendan Brock, first time, fouled out to the right side. Caught by the right fielder Carter French. He's 0 for 1. Working from the third base side of the rubber is DeCaro. And his pitch on the way. That is there for a strike.
1: Strike zone has gotten a little taller as the day has gone on for home plate umpire Derek Mollica.
3: Yeah, that was Hynek kind of reaching up for that ball about letter high. It was called a strike. 1-1 pitch. Hit foul right back over the screen and out of play. Ball and two strikes the count now to Brendan Brock, the former transfer from Southwestern Illinois Community College. Second on the team coming into the championship series in home runs, RBI, and stolen bases. Infield and outfield playing straight away. The pitch bounces up there. It's blocked down in the dirt by Hynek. Two balls, two strikes the count now to Brock. A lot of fireworks early in the first inning in this one. We've got a 3-3 game now in the first game of this championship series. The pitch. That one is fouled off the right side, up over our heads, and out of play.
1: somewhat reminiscent of the ball that came into this booth last year, Scott, a little bit wide of us.
3: I believe there was one that was wide of us right before the
1: there
3: one
1: was.
3: That came right in.
1: There was. What a moment that was in College World Series history.
3: I agree with that. 2-2, up and in, and the count runs full now to Brendan Brock. Harris waiting on deck as Oklahoma tries to get started again offensively here in the fourth inning. DeCaro has his sign. The 3-2, swing and a miss. I got a piece of it. Just enough to stay alive on a big sweeping breaking ball. It looked like he had punched him out, but ball bounced back off the catcher, Hynek. He couldn't hang on.
1: That had break of almost 16 inches breaking across the plate, and he barely ticked it, and it just slipped out of the glove of Hynek.
3: The 3-2. Up and in, fastball. No swing. He checked that swing. They go down to first base, and they wave it off. So he's going to draw a walk. Brock is aboard with one out here. There's a couple of pitches that DeCaro was trying to come in and jam Brock, but he wasn't going for it. First walk of the game issued by Jason DeCaro.
1: And it's been something that we've seen from Brendan Brock all postseason. Seventh walk he has had in the NCAA tournament. He's shown a good eye and, of course, came in hitting .486 in the postseason overall.
3: So here is Desaad Harris, runner at first base and one down. Pitch is there for a strike with a breaking ball. Nothing in one.
1: Maybe our first opportunity, Scott, to see how North Carolina controls the running game. Brock, 28 stolen bases in 32 attempts this year.
3: Got a good size lead over at first base. They throw over there. He dives back in safely. There is a shift on. With a shortstop, Schaffner over toward the bag at second. Gallagher drifting a little bit toward the hole. And the third baseman, Nicholson, in on the grass. Stretching the 0-1. Swing and a miss late on the fastball. No balls and two strikes now. The count to Harris, who popped the ball into center field his first time up and ended up walking out with a double when Schaffner and Gallagher collided and the ball fell in to the turf. Here's the stretch and the pitch. That one is high for a ball, 2-2. Or check that, 1-2. Harris digs back in, tight to the plate, deep in the left-hand batter's box. The stretch by DeCaro, throw again to first base. Not really close there as, once again, Brock sprawls back in safely.
1: But definitely aware of Brock and his prowess on the base paths. Couple of check throws already in his direction.
3: Now DeCaro has his side. Long hold and the 1-2 pitch. That's upstairs, and this time Harris wasn't chasing. Two balls and two strikes.
1: Definitely Brock on the mind of DeCaro right now. That long hold trying to throw off the timing of the base runner.
3: DeCaro again comes to the set. And the pitch. That one is ripped down the right field line. It's in for a base hit. Rounding second and heading toward third is Brock. French trying to dig it out of the corner and does, but not before. Harris coasts into second with a double. Brock over at third base. Second and third with only one man out for Oklahoma here in the fourth.
1: Good piece of hitting by Harris, not only on the pitch that he hit, but the pitch before, the take out of the zone. It was a tantalizing pitch. He was able to lay off. Got a pitch that he liked. This was middle in, sinking low. He went down to get that, had only one hand on the bat when he slapped it down the right field line. And tip of the cap to Carter French. This was a tough one to corral near the wall and get it back in to hold Brock at third.
3: So here is Taki now. Second and third, one out. First pitch to him. Swing and a foul back off the screen. Strike one. Kind of wondered whether or not this would be an at-bat where Taki would not get a lot to hit. You've got Branch waiting on deck, who's 0-11 in the College World Series, and first base is open. But they came right after him, and he fouled the first pitch back. Now the stretch. And the 0-1 to the left-hander. Fouled back again, nothing in two. Taki, a strikeout victim his first time up. The Carrolls punched out five here over the course of three and a third innings. Opportunity now for Oklahoma to take the lead. DeCaro trying to hold him right there. Stretching the 0-2. Down in the dirt. Good block by Hynek on a breaking ball down at the feet of Taki. One ball and two strikes.
1: And there's a little bit of life starting in the North Carolina bullpen. I believe Walker McDuffie starting to just loosen up a little bit out there for the Tar Heels.
3: It's a Carolina game. Pretty good chance you're going to see him. DeCaro is ready. The pitch. That one is inside, held there by Hynek, but he couldn't get the call. Two balls and two strikes.
1: Oh, DeCaro wanted that one, Scott. So did the Tar Heel fans in the stands, but no such luck from the home plate umpire. It's a pretty good pitch, but it was low. It broke down low and in.
3: Now a big pitch here at 2-2. DeCaro's ready, and the pitch on the way. Foul back off the screen. He got it in on the hands of Taki. .438 with three home runs and five RBIs in five games in the Atlanta Regional for senior Dayton Taki out of Fort Worth, Texas. Base hit right now gives his team a two-run lead. The stretch and the 2-2 pitch. Up and in with a fastball. So the count goes now to 3-2, and now back to the point that was made at the beginning of the at-bat. Do you give him a pitcher's pitch here, but don't tee anything up for him with first base open?
1: Yeah, I think you can afford to be careful if you're DeCaro.
3: Taki digs in. DeCaro is ready. And the 3-2 pitch. Inside corner, called third strike. And Taki is either frustrated with himself for giving up on it or with the home plate umpire, Derek Mollica. He yells out twice as he heads back to the dugout as out number two.
1: I think there's a little frustration for himself. That tailed back in over the plate. It was an excellent pitch with great movement from DeCaro. It started inside, and it broke back towards the middle of the plate. Excellent movement and a great pitch from DeCaro to a guy with first base open.
3: So now it's Branch trying to pick him up with two down and two in scoring position. First pitch, breaking ball is wide for ball one. 3-3 game, we're in the top of the fourth. Branch lined out hard to left field his last time up, and as we said, 0-11 here in Omaha. Number nine hitter at the plate for the Sooners of Oklahoma. DeCaro to the belt, the pitch, sweeping breaking ball is in there for a strike. Branch got an opportunity to play against his brother as Oklahoma was playing against Georgia and got a great moment as the big lead. His brother homered in his last collegiate at-bat here the other night. Stretch and the pitch. There for a strike. It's 1-2. Branch thought it was high. The umpire disagreed.
1: 95 on the fastball. He's consistently lived at 95 since that first inning. Took him a minute to get it going, but he's ramped it up now.
3: Runners lead away from second and third. And DeCaro's 1-2 pitch to Branch. Sweeping breaking ball way off the plate. Nice backhanded play by Hynek.
1: But what a play by Hynek. He had to lunge across into the left-hand batter's box at the tip end of that batter's box to backhand the ball and save a run for DeCaro and the Tar Heels.
3: Count even now at 2-2. Runners lead away. DeCaro, a long hold from the stretch, and the pitch on the way. That's lined into center field for a base hit. Coming on to score is Brock, rounding third and coming in to score as well as Harris. A two-run single, the first hit in the College World Series for Kyle Branch, has given Oklahoma the lead. It's a 5-3 ball game here in the top of the fourth.
1: Oh, if you're going to deliver your first hit, how about in this moment for Kyle Branch? In a battle with Jason DeCaro, good contact on a pitch that was right down the middle of the plate, thigh high down the middle, and Branch knew what to do, and Oklahoma with a lead.
3: Two out hits, as always, are colossal. And now they've given Oklahoma the lead again. Here's Walk. The first pitch to him lays off it. It's in for a strike. Runner going to second base with a delayed steal, and he's safe. Everybody fell asleep, and Branch just moseyed on down to second with a late start and took the bag.
1: And that's not exactly the game for Branch. Just his fifth stolen base.

0: strikes. Another base hit now would mean another run for Oklahoma as they continue to seek putting up crooked numbers in innings. They got the lead back again here in the fourth. DeCaro's ready. The 1-2. Fastball bounces up there and gets away from Hynek. He's been flirting with that for a while. And that's going to move the runner up as Branch takes third on the wild pitch.
1: Boy, what a scenario for Oklahoma to add a little bit more to their lead. Branch taking advantage of North Carolina falling asleep with that stolen base. Now the wild pitch has him creeping ever closer to a big sixth run.
0: Wide open stance for walk deep in the left-hand batter's box and tight to the plate. The 2-2 pitch to him. Breaking ball, that's hit hard to shortstop, off the glove of Schaffner and into center field. Coming on to score is Branch. It is a three-run inning for Oklahoma as they continue to put the pressure on here in Omaha. They've got a 6-3 lead.
1: Oh, and how about the play of Kyle Branch in this inning? It is going to be the story of the fourth inning. Comes up with the two-run single, then steals a base literally from under North Carolina, moves to third on the wild pitch, and then Walk, who hit it hard to short. Everybody caught in between, and that's going to bring Scott Forbes out to the mound, and it looks like with activity in the bullpen from Walker McDuffie, yep, the day's done for DeCaro.
0: How about that? DeCaro, who's been pitching so well, hadn't given up more than three earned runs in any start this year, has been touched for six in this one. We're still not out of the fourth inning, and there's going to be a pitching change here in Omaha as Carolina can't afford to see any more go. How about that? By the way, that was called by the official scorer a base hit and an RBI single for Walk. Took a little while, but I think it's the correct call.
1: I would agree. He caught him in between hops, and it looked for a moment like Schaffner was unclear. Do I charge? Do I wait? And when you get into that gray area on a hard hit ball, it's very difficult to make any kind of play, and Schaffner was unable to snare it.
0: So the day is done. DeCaro is going to hand it off to McDuffie. And I am not sure that anybody on the North Carolina side expected to see something along these lines. As DeCaro comes back out of the ball game, his teammates are waiting to greet him by the dugout, but now they're on the wrong side of a 6-3 score. And Walker McDuffie, the sophomore from Broadway, North Carolina, 5'11", 180, leads the team in appearances this year, comes on with his dark black glasses on to begin his warm-up. We asked his catcher what it is that we're going to see out of Walker McDuffie.
2: Fastball is going to be a two-seam that runs. He's been up. I believe he's hit a five with it. He'll sit down 91, 93, and it's a long, sweepy slider, but has really good feel with a slow changeup.
0: Colin Hynek telling us a little bit about what it is that McDuffie does, but as we said, Kevin, he leads this team in appearances, and, you know, he just is a go-to guy anytime this team needs something out of the bullpen. This is the direction that they are turning. And he's got a big spot here right now because he's not only coming into the ballgame down three runs, but he's coming into this ballgame right now, Kevin, needing to hold this thing here and probably hold it for a while.
1: Well, and you're looking at, this is the situation that Scott Forbes gets into, and it allows him sometimes to pull a starter before you necessarily would. Now, I don't know that that's the case in this game with six runs across in four innings, but in a lot of circumstances, it allows you to coach more aggressively because you have such a comfort level with the guys you have in that pen. Now, everybody down there is rested and ready to go. McDuffie is capable and certainly willing to go multiple innings and is going to be asked to do so for the Tar Heels, but he has to hold them right here. The way we've seen Cord Rager bounce back from the rough start, if you're North Carolina, you've got to think you can't allow anything else to happen in this ball game to have a chance to come back.
0: 38th appearance for McDuffie, 9-3 with a 3.26 earned run average. He's got six saves on the year. He's thrown 69 innings, giving up 51 hits, 25 earned runs. He struck out 86, but he's also walked 40. And here is Johnson to face him now with a runner at first. Walk taking a huge lead, steals second easily as the first pitch is in there for a strike.
1: 18th stolen base of the year for Walk, and McDuffie barely glanced over at Jason Walk, and as Oklahoma is

0: want to do. If you give them a free base, they'll take it.
1: Johnson, one for two, a single and a run scored back in the first inning. Another run out there now, and that ball is driven into right center field. It's in for a base hit. Coming around to score is Walk, and Johnson aboard at first base with a line drive single. The inning just gets bigger for Oklahoma. They've put up four. They've got a 7-3 lead here on the top of the fourth.
0: And remember how this inning started. Such a harmless, quick one out to Trey Gamble on a ground ball to second. Then a walk, a double, a strikeout, a single, a single, a single. And all of a sudden, it's 7-3 Oklahoma. And here's that man again, Dayton LaChance.
1: All he's done is homer twice in this game, driving the first three runs for the Sooners. Right-hander facing right-hander, throw over, and diving back in is Johnson, who's stolen 29 bases to lead the team this year.
0: Incidentally, just our second game of this series with multiple lead changes, and the first since game one, Troy and West Virginia.
1: McDuffie working from the stretch. LaChance stands in with the runner at first base. They throw over again, and diving back in safely is Johnson. The stolen base has helped manufacture two runs for Oklahoma of the four they've put up here in this fourth inning.
0: And that was the big question coming in. Could North Carolina control that running game? They've not been able to in this inning.
1: Overs shift in the infield to the left side. Runner goes. Pitch is taken down in the dirt. Throw down to second base. Not in time. And it gets away from Gallagher into center field. And Johnson's going to make it all the way around to third base with a stolen base and an error. He is 90 feet away from being the fifth run for Oklahoma here in the fourth inning.
0: Oh, and that's what makes Oklahoma so tough. You're worried about their power. You're worried about their prowess. And then they do what they've done all year. They kill you on the base paths. They put pressure on you defensively. And the throwing error gives another base. And here comes Scott Forbes back out to the mound for North Carolina. Nobody in the pen. This is a strategy session and maybe a calm down session.
1: Now it's a reset moment, too, at this point. And, you know, you don't pitch around LaChance to get to a hitter the capability of Willits, but maybe you don't give him much to hit here in this situation right now. The dam is broken, and Forbes is trying to figure out a way to stop the flow of water right now. As Kevin said, one out, nobody on, an innocent walk. And then all of a sudden, here comes Oklahoma the way they have time and time and time again over the course of this postseason. Remember, averaging almost 10.5 runs during their 8-game win streak coming into this. And this inning is so long right now that their starting pitcher, Cord Rager, is down in the bullpen trying to get his arm warm again.
0: And the bullpen has populated during that conversation for North Carolina. Four pitchers ran out to the pen to be ready in case needed.
1: So LaChance, who's hit the ball out of the park twice today, stands back in with a 1-0 count. Runner at third base, two down, four across here in the fourth inning for Oklahoma. The pitch, way outside. I would not be stunned if LaChance did not see anything to hit here in this situation.
0: I know Willits is a good hitter, but LaChance is in another world right now, especially with the power stroke.
1: McDuffie comes to the set. And the 2-0 pitch, way outside, ball three. At this point, I'm not sure why you don't just say, take first base and let's get this over with.
0: Yeah, you're not going to give him anything at 3-0. You can't possibly give in.
1: McDuffie's ready. The 3-0 pitch, hit high in the air, deep center field, but there is Hull. Couple of steps back, he puts it away, and that will do it. A 3-0 green light for LaChance, but he comes up short. Oklahoma sends eight to the plate in the inning. They put four runs across, one error, and one man left on base. We go to the bottom half of the fourth inning. It's Oklahoma 7, North Carolina 3. From the Westwood One NCAA Radio Network, this is the Men's College World Series.
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8: 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Now, Oklahoma continues to flex offensive muscle. They just put up a four spot to break open a tie game and take a 7-3 lead for their starter, Cord Rager, as North Carolina now tries to claw back here in the bottom half of the fourth inning. Numbers 8, 9, and 1 at the plate for the Tar Heels in game one of this championship series. Macon Winslow, the transfer from Duke, will lead things off. He was a strikeout victim of Cord Rager, looking to end the first inning. Rager always from the stretch. First pitch is way up high, ball one. We mentioned that Rager went down to the bullpen to try to loosen back up again. That would be the irony here if he got knocked off his rhythm by the fact that his team was taking that time to put up four runs for him in the top of the inning. The pitch, fastball is there for a strike. Winslow just 1-for-11 here in Omaha. Rager's pitch to him, swing and a bounce foul. He bounced it off his own foot in the batter's box. Ball and two strikes, the count to Winslow. Junior out of Hertford, North Carolina. Spent his last 2 years of high school playing at Pro 5 Academy for Gavin Gallagher's dad, Sean, and actually went to live with the family. Now, long look in for the side from Rager. He's got it, comes to the belt, the pitch. Fouled back off the screen. Count stays at 1-2.
0: Inning starts with activity in the Oklahoma bullpen. It is left-handed activity, and it's Gavin Jones who is throwing with a purpose. The pitch count at 73 for young Cord Rager.
8: Freshman, a long look in for the side. Pitch on the way, sweeping breaking ball hit high in the air on the left side. It's back behind the third base bag. Jackson Willits, the shortstop, makes the call and the catch. A couple of steps inside the foul line for out number one.
0: I'm so impressed with Cord Rager. That first inning looked like a chance that he may not make it out of that first inning. North Carolina greeted him with four consecutive hits, two singles and two doubles. And then he got the bouncer off the bat of Nicholson back to the mound. He walked Howe, gave up a sack fly and a strikeout, and really, since then, has been tremendous. Only two base runners, a single and a walk.
8: Here's French now, the number nine hitter. First pitch to Carter French. Another sweeping breaking ball in for a strike. French flied out to center field his first time up. 7-3 Oklahoma, bottom half of the fourth inning. And the pitch, that's just missed, down a little bit low, 1-1. One. Rager had six scoreless innings pitched against Kansas in the Super Regional, striking out six. Part of this freshman group that has been marvelous in the postseason. Next pitch is high and tight. It hit him. How about that? It was so high and tight, and French just nonchalantly turned around and started taking off his armor before the home plate umpire, Derek Modica, ever made the call. So a hit batter, the 10th time that Rager has hit a batter this year. And we'll see if that gets something started for North Carolina here in the home half of the fourth.
0: Well, it's certainly not what you want to do the way that you've seen Schaffner and Hall and Gallagher and Paulson, especially in that first inning, swing the bat against you. Schaffner 2-for-2 and has seen a minimum of pitches in this ballgame.
8: Left-handed batter stands in facing left-handed pitcher. First pitch down a little bit low for ball one. Schaffner singled and scored in the first, singled and was stranded in the second. He is now 4-for-12 here in Omaha. Tight to the plate in that left-hand batter's box. Rager checks the runner at first base and the pitch on the way. That's in for a strike. Snap throw down to first base. LeChance likes doing that. Runner got back pretty easily. LeChance enjoys those throws, those snap throws, and I've seen a couple of them here in Omaha that have been, well, scary at best if you're in the Oklahoma dugout.
0: Schaffner didn't like that strike call, by the way, and some words from the North Carolina dugout forcing Derek Modica to respond behind the plate.
8: Here's the 1-1 pitch. That one is hit in the air softly into center field, kind of in no man's land, drifting back and making the catch over the shoulder is Willits, who fires back in. I'll tell you what, Kevin, he took a very tough play and made it look as easy gets for out number two.
0: Well, walk was deep in center field, as you're wont to do in this big ballpark, and so the only man who had a chance at that ball was Willits. He came running up on it. It was it ended up behind him, and he makes that catch, not quite basket style, but a very nice play to retire a tough hitter for the first time today in Jake Schaffner.
8: Now a dangerous hitter for North Carolina with two outs and the bases, a man on first base, I should say, as Hull steps in to the left-hand batter's box. First pitch, there for a strike. No, I'm sorry. As my old friend Harry Callis used to say, right down the middle for a ball.
0: It looked good from our vantage point, but apparently Derek Modica didn't like it.
8: 1-0 the count. Stretching the pitch on the way. Hit on the ground sharply, but right at the second baseman Branch. He gobbles it up and throws to first in time for the out. No runs, no hits. One man left for Carolina here in the fourth inning. We head to the fifth in Omaha in Game 1 of the championship series. Oklahoma with a 7-3 lead. 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
15: John Bishop back at the College World Series. Dayton LeChance has already homered twice today for Oklahoma. So how does a kid from Quebec, Canada, for whom hockey was his first sport, end up at OU? Well, it actually started with a trip to McLennan Community College in Waco, Texas, a place that LeChance called extreme culture shock. McLennan was coached by Tyler Johnson, who's the son of Oklahoma head coach Skip Johnson. Now, the recruiting process was rather difficult for both sides because Dayton did not speak English, but through Google Translate, taking an intro to English class, and listening to Morgan Wallen and Luke Combs songs, LeChance's English got better. Then his hockey physicality took over. It translated to his hitting, his receiving, and Tyler Johnson made his first ever player recommendation to his dad, and that was Dayton LeChance. He's had a heck of a College World Series, guys. By the way, the park record for home runs by an individual is 3, so one more and he'd do it. The CWS record is also 3. Of course, that was done back at the old Rosenblatt Stadium, guys.
8: Well, he's going to get a couple more chances, one would assume, as we go to the top of the fifth inning. 7-3 Oklahoma. Jackson Willits leads things off for the Sooners as they try to build on this four-run advantage. Switch hitter batting from the left side. First pitch is in for a strike. Willits is 0 for 2, now 7 for 15 here in Omaha. McDuffie fires, and that pitch is lined into right center field. It's in for a base hit, and it's rolling all the way back to the fence. Willits got a good start, and he will trot into second easily with a leadoff double. A line double up the right center field gap as Willits gets his first hit of the game. And Oklahoma's at it again now in the top half of the fifth inning with the leadoff runner aboard.
0: And McDuffie's not fooling too many people right now, Scott. That was hit especially hard, an exit velocity of 110 off the bat for Jackson Willits. I thought for a second he might have a shot at a triple, but a pretty good job done in the outfield to get to that ball and hold the fine-running Willits to a double.
8: So here is Trey Gamble. First pitch to him is in for a strike. Gamble's 0 for 2. He struck out back in the first inning, grounded out to second in the fourth. 9 hits, 7 runs across for the Oklahoma Sooners. McDuffie looks back at the runner at second base in the 0-1. Misses wide for a ball, 1-1. Trey Gamble entered the finals with 5 home runs since the NCAA tournament began. He's got 11 on the year. Left-hand batter takes a look. The pitch, swing and a miss. That was, a slider is what it looked like from here at about 86 miles per hour. He was up over the top of it. It's 1-2. Outfield pretty straight away and deep. McDuffie has his side. And the 1-2 pitch. Down in the dirt. Gamble lays off 2-2.
0: Scott, I don't want to tell either of these teams what to do. Far be it from me. But the window looks to be about an hour before we start to see moisture, if that, here at the ballpark.
8: Kevin will be back with a 5-day forecast. Next pitch, down in the dirt once again. And it's 3-2 the count now to Gamble.
0: The good news is, in the 5-day, things look pretty good.
8: Kevin's going to tell you how to dress the kids for camp coming up.
0: Traffic and weather together on the 8s here on Westwood One.
8: Now the stretch. And the 3-2. Little dribbler right in front of the plate. Serves as a sacrifice bunt as McDuffie throws over to first in time for the out. But the runner, Willits, is now at third base with one down. Swinging bunt to move up the runner. And now another opportunity for Oklahoma. You mentioned an hour. I mentioned that we're going to be to the point where this game is official.
0: I think they'll do everything they can to get as many innings in as you can. And it really depends on the significance of the rain as the infield comes in.
8: Brock at the plate looks at a ball inside for ball one. Brock really got that fourth inning started with a one-out walk, came around to score one of the 4 runs Oklahoma put up. Runner at third, one down. McDuffie's pitch. That's in there for a strike. 7-3, Oklahoma on top. Great opportunity to tack on one more here in this top half of the fifth inning. Now the pitch. Swing and a miss. He went chasing at a breaking ball away. One ball and 2 strikes the count now to the junior from Illinois. Right in the middle of that right-hand batter's box. McDuffie's ready with the infield drawn in. The pitch. Wouldn't chase that time. Same breaking ball, a little further outside. It's 2-2. You'd never know the weather was coming because it's brighter and brighter over that left field and third base side of the stadium.
0: We'd move this game to Iowa. We'd be in good shape.
8: There you go. The pitch. Tried to check, but he went around. He struck him out. Ball down in the dirt. They're going to have to throw down to first base after checking Willits back to third. So the strikeout goes 2-3 on the putout. And now you've got 2 down here with the runner still at third base. For Desan Harris.
0: Walker McDuffie got a lot of help from Brendan Brock in that at-bat, chasing 2 balls out of the zone. That was low and away in the opposite batter's box. McDuffie will take it, though. Harris trying to deliver a big two-out hit for Oklahoma.
1: He's got two doubles in this game, one of them unconventionally. Pitch to him. Inside half of the plate for a strike. His first double was a pop-up to center field that Schaffner and Gallagher collided on, and it fell in for a hit. His second double, that was ripped down the right field line. He came around to score in the fourth. And the 0-1 pitch to him. Down low, one ball and one strike. Harris last year was part of the Chapel Hill Regional All-Tournament team in the tournament as Oklahoma took on North Carolina. Hit 313 for that series. The pitch. That one is lined into center field. It's falling fast, and it is caught. Sprawling catch by Owen Hull right off the grass in right center field. He timed it up perfectly, sprawled to the grass, and saved a run for the final out of the fifth inning.
0: Boy, put a star on that play in center field. Owen Hull saves an eighth run and keeps North Carolina within four going to the bottom of the fifth.
1: We'll see how much this turns things around. No runs, one hit, one left. Sooners have stranded three. Bottom of the fifth inning coming up. It's 7-3 Oklahoma from the Westwood One NCAA Radio Network. This is the Men's College World Series.
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1: We head to the bottom half of the fifth inning with Oklahoma on top of North Carolina in game one of the championship series of the College World Series. And it is Gavin Gallagher leading things off for the Tar Heels. First pitch, swing and a miss for a strike. Seven runs, nine hits, no errors for Oklahoma. Three runs, five hits, and one error, I should say, for the Tar Heels. Rager hanging in after a tough first inning. First pitch, next pitch, I should say, is fouled back up over the screen. And the count goes to nothing and two now to Gallagher, who had a two-run single in that first inning and scored a run. He flied out to center field his next time up. Rager's ready. Or not quite yet. Now he's ready, and the pitch on the way. Way up and outside. He missed everything, including the glove of Dayton LeChance. As that ball trickles back to the screen, it's 1-2. Saw the high pitch count in the first inning for Rager. He's got it back under control. He's thrown 83 pitches in the ballgame now. As we start the fifth inning. As his sign comes set in the pitch, high and outside as he tried to go off speed. Two balls and two strikes to count now to Gallagher. The 3-4 and 5 hitters for North Carolina. Down by four runs here in the fifth inning with a game about to become official and weather lurking out there. Here's the pitch. Up and in. Three balls and two strikes as the count runs full.
0: Such a critical inning for Rager, who has done such a nice job battling back after the rough start. He's been solid through the last three.
1: has his side, and the 3-2 hit high in the air to left field, but the ballpark's going to hold that one. Brendan Brock comes trotting in. He'll make the catch, and that's out number one here in the fifth. Let's pause 10 seconds for station identification. 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
1: Alongside Kevin Kugler, Scott Graham, John Bishop down on the field. 7-3 Oklahoma here in the bottom of the fifth inning as North Carolina bats. Eric Paulson now the hitter. The left-hander stands in. Watches the first pitch go by up high for ball one. Paulson had a double and got stranded in the first inning. Got caught looking at a third strike his last time up back in the third. The pitch sweeps in there for a strike. We were talking with Paulson yesterday and we saw the New York police detective badge that he's wearing on a chain around his neck. Next pitch, a fastball up high. It's the badge that represents his dad who died of cancer last year. And he's been wearing that since February, hasn't taken it off, bringing dad along with him. 2-1. Over at the knees for a strike.
0: His dad was an NYPD detective, worked tirelessly on the pile at Ground Zero after the 9/11 terrorist attacks. And to honor his dad, writes the number, the badge number on his cleats and under the brim of his cap as well.
1: Swings to the next pitch and pops it right up the elevator shaft over on the left side. The third baseman, Johnson, over near the bag, will make the catch. An infield pop-up for out number two.
0: How about Rager? Since that first inning, there has been three balls hit to the outfield. He's given up one base hit, a walk to Cooper Nicholson, and that is it, along with a hit batsman of Carter French. So he has really settled in after a first inning that looked like he might not survive.
1: Here's Nicholson now. From the right-hand batter's box, he looks at a strike.
0: And this is a guy who did not pitch past the fifth inning a single time during the regular season. Had an earned run average of 5 throughout the spring.
1: The 0-1 pitch is up and in for a ball. And we've seen the freshman pitchers, all three of them, be stretched out a little bit more as this postseason has gone on, specifically here in Omaha. You'll see another freshman tomorrow for Oklahoma. Maybe with a chance to wrap it up.
0: Xander Mercurius.
1: Next pitch is up and in, and he hit another batter. Nicholson gets hit by a pitch. So the fourth base runner that he has allowed since the first inning, and a two-out hit by pitch puts Nicholson aboard here for North Carolina in the fifth.
0: Not the worst thing that can happen if you're Cord Rager. You're going into the lower end of the order, but you certainly don't want base runners and opportunities for North Carolina as you begin to fade a little bit here in the fifth. Bullpen up and going again, and once again it's Gavin Jones loosening for the Sooners.
1: Left-handed batting Tyler Howe stands in. Freshman facing freshman with two outs here in the fifth. First pitch way up high for ball one. Howe's reached on a walk. He's also struck out 0-for-1. And now after a couple of wild pitches, I don't mean wild pitches, but I mean pitches well out of the zone, going to get a mound visit. The beginning, his catcher and his infielders are all rallying around him as they'll talk it over out on the mound. 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Skip Johnson is a pitching guy at heart, and as the head coach of this team, the guru's going out to try to help get his freshman over the finish line of this fifth inning. I got the feeling as we near 100 pitches that this might be the last inning. He would hope that his bullpen could get him the final 12 outs in this game.
0: Oh, he's got to be thrilled because, like we've talked about, after that first inning, you weren't sure how long the freshman was going to stay in this game. He's battled, he found his rhythm, found his breaking ball a little bit, and has been able to fight through into this fifth inning with two outs. And now his offense providing him the lift with a 7-3 lead here in the fifth. And a big at-bat coming, lefty versus lefty, to Tyler Howe.
8: One ball and no strikes. Runner at first, two down. 7-3, Oklahoma on top. Pitch out of the way. That one is down a little bit low. Glances off the glove of LeChance. Two balls and no strikes. Count to Howe. As we said, a freshman out of Huntersville, North Carolina. Had a nice welcome to the NCAA baseball moment this year. The series against Virginia back in March. Pitch to him. Swing and a miss for a strike. He tied the game in a home run in the bottom of the ninth inning in that game against the Cavaliers and then won it three innings later with a walk-off single in the 12th inning. Try to keep this inning going now. The pitch to him. Hit high in the air to center field. That's going to be playable. Jason Walk makes the call. Couple of steps in and the catch. And that will do it for North Carolina in the fifth inning. No runs, no hits, one left. They have stranded six. We are going to the sixth inning here in game one. It's Oklahoma with a 7-3 lead. You're listening to the Men's College World Series on the Westwood One NCAA Radio Network.
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8: First game in the best of three championship series at the College World Series. Oklahoma jumped out first with a couple of runs in the first inning. North Carolina answered with three of their own, but Oklahoma put up another run on a home run in the third and then a four spot in the fourth. As we go to the top of the sixth inning, it's a 7-3 game with the Sooners on top. A team that has been blisteringly hot. Winners of eight in a row coming in, and a team that's already eliminated the 2-seed Georgia Tech, the 3-seed Georgia, the 15-seed in Kansas. Now they've got the 5-seed North Carolina in their sights. Here in game one, Carolina's got some coming back to do. And for right now, Walker McDuffie, Kevin, his job is just to keep things where they are, facing 7, 8, and 9 here in the sixth inning.
0: Yeah, hold them at bay. That's the motto right now for Walker McDuffie in a 7-3 ball game. You don't want this to get late, because if Oklahoma's still up after eight innings, they're 31-1 this year. They don't give it up very often at the end of the game. And this game is playing out much like this College World Series has played out this year. The average game in this series has been decided by 5.58 runs. It's the fifth largest spread in games since the College World Series began. And the first pitch to Dayton Taki is outside for ball one. 1947, by the way, holds the record. They played two games that year. The spread was a seven-run difference. Hot shot and past the diving Paulson into right for a base hit. Taki on the move around first, on his way to second. Here comes the throw. He slides in safely. And a leadoff double for Dayton Taki. And Oklahoma with a runner in scoring position again to start the sixth inning.
8: How much pressure do they put on a pitcher in the opposing team? They have base runners galore, and they get themselves another one to lead off an inning here. You don't need a five-run inning here right now. You put up one or two runs, and this starts to look like a pretty big mountain for Carolina to try to climb. I misspoke when I said 7, 8, and 9. It was 8, 9, and 1. North Carolina is going to get some bullpen activity again right now. As you would assume, Branch's job is to either bunt or hit the ball to the right side to move the runner over.
0: Sixth extra base hit of the day already for Oklahoma as Kyle Branch with a runner at second steps in and he bunts, puts this one down the third baseline. Barehand pickup by McDuffie, the pitcher throws to first. The sacrifice for Kyle Branch, moving Taki to third, and there is the epitome of Skip Johnson's small ball. Augie Garrido, how many times did he win in Omaha by advancing runners with sack bunts at the bottom of the order? Branch does it perfectly, and there's one gone for Walk.
8: I've got to think they've got to play the infield in here, or at least in at the corners. Matthew Mateus is up and warming the right-hander. Now they're getting a left-hander up as well in the bullpen.
0: Walk showing bunt. He takes it back and looks at ball one with the infield in and charging. Runner at third, one out, 1-0 the count to Jason Walk, who settles in, coming off an RBI single, a stolen base, and a run scored in the fourth. The 1-0, and Walk chops it on the ground, off the glove of McDuffie, and into center field for a base hit. Scoring is Talky. RBI single for Jason Walk, and an 8-3 Oklahoma lead.
1: Yeah, we talked to Skip yesterday and to these players. They talked about confidence building on confidence building on confidence. Tell me you're not seeing it here over the course of this game.
0: No, the confidence started with the freshman Rager riding the ship after a rocky first inning, and it has trickled to the rest of this team. Walks at first. Will he go for second? He did in the fourth inning. Camden Johnson at the plate is 2-for-3 today with an RBI and a run scored. 8-3 Oklahoma in the sixth. McDuffie a check throw over and sliding back in safely is Jason Walk. Walk is the first player to have at least three stolen bases and two home runs in the same College World Series since Miami's Charlton Jimerson did it, helping Miami to the title in 2001. And a throw over to try to keep him away from that fourth stolen base. Check throw and back in is Walk. And remember, no limitations on the throws over at the college level as opposed to the professional level. Bunter does not go. Showing bunt is Johnson, and he takes it in for a strike. Nothing and one the count on Camden Johnson.
1: If you haven't watched the College World Series and you're just joining us right now, this is a clinic in putting pressure on the opposing pitcher.
0: Walk a good lead at first. No advance, and the pitch pumped over for a strike to Johnson. Quickly, nothing and two on Camden Johnson.
1: You get the feeling this Oklahoma team is just a runaway train right now, and they can't be stopped. If they're going to get their at-bats, they're going to get their runs. And they said, you know what? If we can put up five runs in a game, we feel awfully good. Well, they're putting up 10.5.
0: And a throw over to first back in is Walk, and I have some bad news. There's a parade of blue-shirted grounds crew members walking ever so closely to the camera well and the tarp on the left side. I don't think they're out to just watch the game. Two strikes, and the pitch pumped over for strike three. Johnson caught looking for the second out of the sixth inning.
1: Second strikeout for McDuffie, and that was a big one. You've given up the run, but now you're two outs. You still have to deal with this guy, but better to do it with one man on base than two.
0: It's Dayton LaChance trying to tie the College World Series record with three home runs in a game. He's got two today. Also a fly out to center. McDuffie snap throw over to first. Close play. Walk back in safely before LaChance gets a look at an offering from McDuffie.
1: For right-hander, McDuffie's got a good move to first base.
0: LaChance settling in. In the dirt, couldn't find it. Hynek and Walk started to go. Hynek able to locate and hold Walk at first.
1: May have heard John was talking about a little bit earlier about LaChance. From the time that we spent with him yesterday, did you get the impression that he has any difficulty with the English language?
0: No, not anymore. He does have a very strong French accent from Quebec.
1: He found all the words.
0: The 1-0 is fouled away, 1-1. And as we talked with him, he found more and more and more.
1: He was a lot of fun to chat with. Good sense of humor, good perspective. Young man who came from Quebec and went to Texas and then Oklahoma and has figured out a way to find his spot in a big way for this Sooners team.
0: One ball, one strike on LaChance. Right-hander versus right-hander. McDuffie is ready, and the pitch swung on, and LaChance down to one knee. I don't know what he had in mind there. Might have been his third home run of the day as he took a mighty swing and ended up on one knee in the batter's box.
1: That was the general entertainment of his teammates as he takes a walk out of the batter's box right now. He is hearing it from his own bench.
0: He gave him a look, and now they've quieted down. One ball, two strikes. Runner at first is walk. A run in, two down, and the pitch. LeChance skies this one a mile high to left. Long run in for Howe. He'll call everybody off and make the catch to retire the side. I joke that that fly ball was high enough to bring rain, but nobody wants a rain joke with rain looming.
1: No rain jokes.
0: No rain jokes. Done. 8-3 Oklahoma as they plate one, heading to the bottom of the sixth. 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
0: 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The day done for Cord Rager, who battled after a rough first inning to go five, allowing three runs on five hits. He yields to fellow left-hander Gavin Jones, making his first appearance of the College World Series and just his second appearance in the NCAA tournament, 21st appearance overall, a 1-0 record, an earned run average of 5.18 for the left-hander Gavin Jones. Heavy fastball, 69% usage on the fastball this year. He'll mix in a change, a cutter, and a rare slider. That slider is going to go more to left-handed hitters than right-handed hitters. And Jones will come on to face Colin Hynek, Macon Winslow, and Carter French. That's 7-8-9 in the North Carolina lineup. The grounds crew has gathered in the camera well along the third baseline. That's where the tarp is located. They are certainly thinking that weather is coming. It is, and once it gets here, Scott, it's going to be here.
1: More on that in a moment, Kip.
0: Colin Hynek will go to work, the right-handed hitter against the left-hander Gavin Jones. And Jones' first pitch skips low for ball one.
1: Talk about Gavin Jones in the postseason. His other appearance was in a pretty high-leverage situation at the Atlanta Regional against Georgia Tech. Two innings of one-hit ball and picked up the victory in that game.
0: Hynek 0-for-1 with a sac fly today, and ball two misses inside. 2-0 the count to Hynek, leading off this sixth inning for the Tar Heels, down 8-3 in the bottom of the sixth.
1: You and I have been looking at dueling radars all day long.
0: Which is as exciting as it sounds. The 2-0 hit on the ground through the left side, that's a base hit for Colin Hynek, and a good start to the sixth inning for the Tar Heels as Hynek is aboard for the first time today.
1: I'm still willing to ride or die with my radar. And I think we've got a little bit less than an hour before we get engulfed.
0: Okay. But would you agree with my meteorological assessment?
1: Oh, yeah, that's it.
0: Once it's here, it's here.
1: Yep. Yep.
0: Got a pinch hitter now for North Carolina. And it looks like they are bringing Rom Kellis the fifth off the bench to pinch hit for Macon Winslow. This is his first action in Omaha. 6-1 right-handed senior from Gilbert, South Carolina, settles in. And a big rip at the first offering for Kellis, hitting 306 on the year with four homers and 19 runs driven in. Comes up empty on the swing, and it's nothing and one. One strike and nothing on Kellis, the right-handed hitter against the left-hander Jones. Runner at first, and Kellis pops it up behind home plate. It'll reach the seats below in the lower deck. And it's quickly two strikes and nothing on Rom Kellis, the fifth.
1: And Kellis does have pop. He's a guy who, over the course of the season, only hit four home runs, but three of them came in an eight-day period of time earlier this season.
0: Heineck a lead at first. Two strikes and nothing, and Kellis looks at that one high and tight for a ball. 1-2 the count on Rom Kellis. Carter French on deck for the Tar Heels, down 8-3 in the bottom of the sixth. The 1-2, and Kellis fouls it back. Caroms off the upper deck and ricochets through the net in a one-handed catch by a fan standing on a chair in the lower deck.
1: Great score on degree of difficulty.
0: Excellent work. He stayed with that ball the whole way. Got to keep your head on a swivel at the College World Series. One ball, two strikes. And Kellis in the air to center field. That ball is well hit. Walk going back. He'll have room at the track. He makes the catch in dead center for out number one.
1: That's the type of ball that we've used to been seeing for many years at Charles Schwab Field. Kellis, when he hit that ball, I am sure thought, you know what? I got a chance at 105 miles an hour off the bat. But he hit it to literally the deepest part of the ballpark and just one step shy of that 408-foot wall in center field for an out.
0: Only 10 balls have been hit out to dead center in this ballpark since it opened in 2011. Pete Alonso was the first. He's hit a few home runs since then.
1: Jason Walk's the most recent.
0: Carter French, a big swing and a miss on the offering from Jones. Lefty versus lefty, and French, who's 0-for-1, hit by a pitch in his last at-bat, down a strike. One down with Heineck at first in the Tar Heels' sixth inning. The 0-1 into right field where Harris waits. He'll make the catch. And after the leadoff single, back-to-back fly ball outs, two out, and the top of the order, Jake Schaffner for North Carolina.
1: This is that mental time where you've got to grind if you're North Carolina. You're looking up at the scoreboard, you understand that it's 8-3, and you're running out of outs. You've only got 10 of them left in the game, but top of the order now, this is where you got to continue to grind. And same thing can be said for Gavin Jones. Continue to grind here, set him down, knock some of the life out of him, take this game to the seventh inning with a five-run lead.
0: Two down and a runner at first. Schaffner 2-for-3 today. Both of those hits against Cord Rager, and he looks at ball one. The skies to our south darkening some. Still dry here at Charles Schwab Field in Omaha. The 1-0. And into left center field. That'll drop down for a base hit. Playing it on a hop is Walk. Holding at second is Heineck. Third hit of the afternoon for Jake Schaffner. And the inning stays alive for North Carolina and Owen Hull.
1: It's a good piece of hitting. A hard hit ball into left center field. You keep it going. You get a runner into scoring position. You get your best hitter to the plate. And there's still a chance to do something here with two outs in the sixth inning for Carolina.
0: And Hull, who leads the nation with 50 hits with runners in scoring position, will come up with one in scoring position in the form of Colin Heineck. At first is Schaffner. Hull, a double and three trips to the plate this afternoon. A chance to get the Tar Heels right back into this one in the sixth. 8-3 Oklahoma. Left-hander versus left-hander. Jones deals high. Ball one to Owen Hull. The average at 397. Eight home runs, 85 runs driven in. He has an even 100 hits on the season. And a 12-game hitting streak. The 1-0. Big swing and a miss. He ends up on a knee in that left-hand batter's box. 1-1.
1: Because that was a home run swing. That was an attempt to hit a home run. He tried to turn on that ball, a breaking ball that he just couldn't quite catch up with or swung over the top of, but that was the home run swing.
0: Well, he hit a game-tying home run in the opener against Ole Miss for North Carolina. 110 off the bat on that home run. The 1-1 is high, ball two to Owen Hall.
1: He also is an RBI machine this year. He's just seven shy of the program record that's been standing for 13 years. Opportunity to get one more of them or more here with two out in the sixth.
0: Colin Moran, who holds that record, would be happy to see it fall. That would mean Carolina's done some scoring. The 2-1 fouled back against the screen and bouncing into the Carolina dugout. Two balls, two strikes. Gavin Jones, a chance to get out of the sixth with no damage done. Can he get past Owen Hall? At second is Hynek. At first is Schaffner. An 8-3 lead for Oklahoma. Sooner fans rising to our right. The 2-2 pitch coming from Gavin Jones. Called strike three at the knees. Hall frozen at the plate. And the inning comes to a close with nothing across for the Tar Heels in the sixth. Six complete in game one of the championship series and an 8-3 Oklahoma lead. 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
15: Welcome back to Omaha on the Game 1 of the Men's College World Series Best of Three National Championship Final. Oklahoma with an 8-3 lead over North Carolina. Tom Chmielewski is going to be the new pitcher for North Carolina. And he will have a voice in his ear, in his pitch comm. Of course, that's the way that everyone seems to be getting their pitch calls these days. Now, there's many different options that teams have in terms of how they communicate the pitches into the pitcher. For example, Skip Johnson will literally speak into the microphone and do it live. But there is a device where you can just literally plug in which pitch you want, what location you want. And you, of course, can program whatever voice is in your ear. Well, North Carolina doesn't use AI, and they don't use a baseball coach. But they do use a coach. The pitches are now signaled in, and the voice that Tom Chmielewski and all of the Tar Heel pitchers will hear is the voice of Hall of Fame basketball coach Roy Williams, who is a big Carolina baseball fan, goes to a lot of their games, and volunteered to volunteer his voice so that everyone in North Carolina colors can hear Roy Williams. Now, the pitch comm does not have a button for pep talk speeches down five runs with three outs or three innings to go, but if there was that such a function, I think right now Scott Forbes would probably be utilizing that function as we speak. But as we take it back upstairs, guys, it has cooled off just a little bit here, but the wind has started to die down, so hopefully we won't blow in any of that weather anytime soon.
0: Well, let's hope not. We'd like to keep it away for three more innings before it unleashes, and as John mentioned, Tom Chmielewski is the new pitcher on the hill for these Tar Heels. Fastball, slider predominantly. He'll mix in a curve. He'll mix in a change. But he will go heavy fastball, heavy slider in his mix, especially when he's facing the left-handers. They'll rarely see that curve and change. And the left-handed pitching Tom Chmielewski ready to go to work against the right-hander Jackson Willits. And it's ball one high and away to Willits, the switch hitter turning around to the right side. 1-for-3 this afternoon with a double in the fifth. Gamble and Brock to follow for the Sooners. Pitch number two is ball number two, high and away with the fastball at 90 miles an hour.
1: Willits has a brother who's tracking toward the big leagues. Not an older brother, a younger brother.
0: Eli, the first overall pick by the Nationals in the 2025 MLB draft at just 18 years old, as the pitch fired in for a strike, 2-1.
1: It's already at his second level now with the Wilmington Blue Rocks in high A ball this year, and he's playing well.
0: Yeah, he is on the fast track. Any of those number one overall picks usually are. The 2-1, swing and a miss. 2-1.

0: There's not been a 1-2-3 inning against this lineup in this game. And that's where you produce 8 runs and 12 hits. And that's where you produce, as we said, that pressure that you're putting on the opposition inning after inning after inning.
1: And here's Trey Gamble still looking for his first hit of the afternoon. 0-for-3, couple of ground ball outs and a strikeout. Lefty versus lefty, and the first pitch from Shmulewski is low for ball one. Trey Gamble, the senior out of Alpine, Utah, began his baseball career at Salt Lake Community College. The 1-0 is fouled away. He's an older player. He stepped away from baseball for 2 full years to serve his religious mission with the Church of Jesus Christ of Latter-day Saints. Had had no competitive repetitions over a 24-month span. So when he got to Salt Lake Community College, he basically had to start from scratch, rebuild his swing, and prove that he would be able to play at this level. He has certainly done that. He went to Salt Lake Community College, was an All-American at the junior college level, hit 285 last year with Oklahoma, 4 home runs and 26 runs driven in, and 11 long balls this year as the power is turned on to go with the speed. 1-2 to Trey Gamble. Fouls it back against the screen, still 1-2.
0: Had himself a 4-hit game here on Wednesday against Georgia, joining Bobby Jack and Peyton Graham as the owner of the Oklahoma Sooners with a 4-hit game in the College World Series. So I think the process has worked for him.
1: Yeah, it has worked. The power has worked as well. 5 home runs in the NCAA tournament for Gamble. 1-2. Willits at first. And the pitch, a breaking ball, stays up, sails in just 76 miles an hour and high to Gamble, 2-2. 8-3 lead, Oklahoma in the 7th. Willits will stretch the lead at first. 2-2. Shmulewski deals, and a cold 3rd strike. He painted the outside corner with an 89-mile-an-hour fastball, freezing Gamble at the plate. And there's 1 gone in the 7th.
0: I don't think that Gamble agrees with that call, as the body language will tell you on the way back to the dugout. But, and I'm not saying that circumstance will dictate anything, but clock is ticking on Mother Nature at this point. That strike zone might be a tad bit bigger.
1: Here's Brendan Brock. Runner at first, now 1 out, and the right-handed hitting left fielder looks at strike 1 at the knees.
0: You're an umpire, you're not thinking that way. That's not what you're doing, but it's also the idea of, all right, get your bat off your shoulder.
1: They see the radar, too. They're getting updates. They know. The 0-1 to Brock. High and tight. 1-1 to Brendan Brock. Former 14th round pick of the Brewers out of the 2025 Major League Baseball draft, but decided to go play at Oklahoma. And the man that Skip Johnson calls the silent assassin, even in the count 1-1, and he takes a strike 1-2. Thirteen home runs on the year, 28 stolen bases. Nice combination of speed and power for Brendan Brock. The 1-2 pitch. Jammed him, and he fights it off foul, off to the right side and out of play.
0: Well, you talked about those who are going to be finding out where their next stop will be in the coming weeks. He will be among them.
1: And I will predict he will improve on his 14th round stock from a year ago. 1-2. Check throw over to first and back in easily is Willits.
0: So different from a few years back when you and I were doing it here and the draft had already happened and we knew where players were going, and then you had questions that were coming up about, well, pitchers' usage and everything else. This is a different circumstance. I think it's better.
1: I would agree. I like the fact that it's not happening during the series as well. There is the runner. He's got him picked off. The throw down to second, and he is out at second base. Good move by Shmulewski, picking off Willits. Ran it out to second, but the second out of the inning is recorded on the pickoff. Wherever your golf journey is headed, a PGA professional will help get you there. 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

0: If I had any idea where my golf journey was headed, I'd let you know.
1: One ball, two strikes to Brock. Chased one out of the zone. Swing and a strike three. The throw down to first to complete the strikeout. And the inning comes to an abrupt close. After a promising start for Oklahoma, it ends with two strikeouts and a pickoff as we stretch at the College World Series with Oklahoma leading 8-3. From the Westwood One NCAA Radio Network, this is the Men's College World Series.
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1: Bottom of the seventh inning in Omaha, Nebraska, alongside Scott Graham with John Bishop on the field. I'm Kevin Kugler. 8-3 lead for Oklahoma over North Carolina. Game one of this championship series finals. It'll be the heart of the order for the Tar Heels. Gavin Gallagher, Eric Paulson, Cooper Nicholson. Trying to figure out a way to get the rally caps going for the Tar Heels, who are down 5 runs in the bottom of the seventh. 8 runs, 12 hits, no errors for Oklahoma. 3 runs, 7 hits, 1 error for North Carolina. Here's Gallagher, who had a 2-run single and scored a run later on in the first inning for the Tar Heels as he takes a big hack at the first offering from Gavin Jones and fouls it back against the screen, nothing and one. Gallagher, who is counting down the days, not only to what he hopes will be a national championship, but to his wedding day. He and Caitlin will be married July 2nd. Right before he hopes to find out that he's got his next stop on his baseball path in the professional ranks. And the junior from Apex, North Carolina, will take his new bride with him wherever his path leads. One ball, one strike to Gavin Gallagher leading off this seventh inning. Jones is ready in the 1-1 pitch. Off the end of the bat, foul off to the right and out of play. One ball, two strikes. Not only does Gallagher have a future bride in just a few days, he's got widely acknowledged as the College World Series best mustache.
0: It's fantastic.
1: Natalie attired stash, the 1-2. Just missed up from Gavin Jones. He tried to paint the outside corner to the right-handed hitting Gallagher, and he missed. And he was telling us he'd had a full beard. He's really struggling with the beard, and he shaved the beard down. Stopped with the mustache and he said, yeah, you know what, see what I do with this. He's liked it ever since. Off the end of the bat, and the man with the mustache fouls it back, still 2-2.
0: Well, like every other ball player, there were two factors involved. One, he started hitting with the mustache.
1: Yep.
0: And two, his fiance liked it.
1: But I can promise you, in the rankings of importance, two was well below one. Two balls, two strikes. Swing and a miss. Good off speed from Gavin Jones. Just 79 miles per hour. Gallagher way out in front. Down on strikes, and there's one gone in the Tar Heel 7.
0: I tell you what, if you're Gavin Jones and you've got that pitch to go along with the 95 mile an hour at the knee fastball that ended the last inning to Hull, that's a pretty good combination.
1: So one down for Eric Paulson. The left-hander, 1-for-3 with a double today. He'll work against another left-hander in Gavin Jones. Rager started, went 5 for the Sooners. Jones in his second inning of work. 8-3 ball game. Wind still gently, and I mean gently, just a caress of wind blowing in over that center field wall. Skipping the dirt, and quickly 2-0 on Eric Paulsen.
0: Just not seeing the cloud movement fast enough that this is going to be right on top of us. I think we still have a chance to get this thing in without any rain.
1: Scott Graham, known as Mr. Optimism by his closest friends.
0: Everybody thinks so.
1: The 2-0 is in for a strike, 2-1. Our producer, Andy Garcia, echoing those comments, saying he's never met a more optimistic man than Scott Graham.
0: Like I said, everybody says so.
1: And he doesn't get out much. The 2-1. And it's low, ball three. 3-1 to Eric Paulsen. One out, nobody on. 8-3 lead in the seventh for Oklahoma. And that's high, ball four. And Paulsen draws the one-out walk. Will that be the spark that lights the fire in a rally situation for the Tar Heels? Paulsen aboard at first for Cooper Nicholson.
0: It seems like the most basic thing that you can say to any pitcher in this situation, but your seventh inning, you're one out, you got a five-run lead. They can't hit a five-run home run, even if the bases were loaded. Bring it in and make them swing.
1: So here's Cooper Nicholson, who has 16 home runs on the year. None of them five-run homers as he fouls that one back to the screen, and it's nothing and one.
0: L.J. Mercurius is now up in the bullpen. The older brother of tomorrow's apparent starting pitcher for the Oklahoma Sooners.
1: Who was the starter until replaced in the rotation by his freshman brother. One strike and nothing. Chopper on the ground to the left side. That's foul. Charging was Johnson. It was going to be a tough play for the third baseman to make. He was back at third. But for the Sooners, a fortunate bounce as it bounced foul, and it's two strikes and nothing on Cooper Nicholson.
0: As you said, this is a team that's got its pitching pretty well set up now as we go to the eighth inning of this ball game. And if they lead after eight, they're 31-1 this year in terms of closing it out. So they're feeling pretty good right now if they can get out of this seventh inning and hand it over, likely, I would say, to L.J. Mercurius for the eighth.
1: No balls, two strikes. Nicholson, the right-hander, against the lefty Jones. Paulsen at first with one out, and off the end of the bat, he fouls it away. Cooper Nicholson looking for a national championship. He's got to keep up with the Joneses, or in this case, the Cavans. Tegan Cavan, his longtime friend, Sacred Heart middle schooler, West Des Moines, Iowa, Dowling Catholic product, both the same class. She's been twice the most outstanding player in the Women's College World Series and the national champs for Texas this year. Nicholson looks at one low. So when you're going back for that high school reunion, as we all do, flocking back to our high schools to relive those glory days, he knows that if he doesn't get this national championship, she's always going to have bragging rights.
0: Ah, what we all live with.
1: One ball, two strikes. Swing and a miss. Nicholson chased one up and in. Another really good pitch by Gavin Jones. Nicholson couldn't lay off on the 95-mile-an-hour fastball high and tight, and there's two gone in the seventh.
0: So now he's got still the one man on. He's got left on left and going up against a hitter who's 0-for-2 in this game and 2-for-13 in the College World Series. You're Oklahoma. You're feeling great right now. Turn it back to North Carolina. You got to grind. Got to grind in this at-bat if you're Howell.
1: 0-for-2 with a walk today for Tyler Howell. Lefty versus lefty, and it skips under the glove of LeChance to second on the wild pitch. Goes Eric Paulsen. So a runner in scoring position. And what's that saying? The journey of 1,000 miles begins with a single step. It may feel like 1,000 miles away from a tie game, but the Tar Heels do have a runner in scoring position now. Trying to drive him home is Howe, left-hander versus left-hander. Paulson at second in the pitch, swung on and missed. Howe tried to hold his swing, but he had gone through, and the count evens up at a ball and a strike. Tyler Howe, two hits in 13 at-bats in Omaha. And he swings and misses this one as well. One and two the count as Gavin Jones sees the finish line to this seventh inning. So do Sooner fans standing to our right, waving and cheering, trying to coax Jones across. The 1-2 pitch just missed on the outside corner. 95-mile-an-hour fastball trying to thread the eye of the needle on that outer edge. And the Sooner mascot can't believe it.
0: It's a good pitch. Wasn't a strike, but it was a good pitch.
1: Two balls, two strikes. Runner at second is Paulson. The 2-2 hit in the air, right center field. Walk with room, jogging over to make the catch in right center to retire the side. We have completed seven innings, seven dry innings in Omaha, and an 8-3 lead for Oklahoma. Scott will take you the rest of the way home. 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
9: Will this be on the test?
8: Oh, sweet child. 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
1: Back in Omaha, top of the eighth inning. Oklahoma 8, North Carolina 3. Tom Chmielewski still on the hill for the Tar Heels here as we start this eighth inning. 12 base hits and 8 runs for Oklahoma today. And barring a late rally from North Carolina, a team that's trying to lean on three freshman starters in the rotation will be one freshman starter away from a national championship. But right now, North Carolina with six outs to work with to try to rally in this, and Oklahoma, Scott Graham, looking to put some pressure on late, extend an 8-3 lead.
0: But once again, as we've talked about, there hasn't been a 1-2-3 inning for a North Carolina pitcher in this one today. DeCaro, McDuffie, and now Chmielewski. There's been at least one Oklahoma base runner in every inning. They have scored in four of their seven innings, including a big four spot in the fourth inning where they sent eight batters to the plate. So right now in the driver's seat, yeah, the opportunity potentially to tack on here right now, but when you got a five-run lead, all you're thinking about is those last six outs that they'll be trying to get. 7, 8, and 9. Now hitting in the top half of the eighth inning for Oklahoma. Son Harris stands in the left-hand batter's box, looks at a strike. Harris is 2-for-3 today. A couple of doubles lined out to center his last time up. He's also scored a run. Chmielewski working always from the stretch. And the pitch up a little bit high. One ball and one strike. Chmielewski pitching for the first time in about 4 weeks. His last appearance before today was against Georgia Tech back on the 24th of May. He's ready, the 1-1. Swing and a miss, late on the fastball. One ball and two strikes. You get to look at Chmielewski, and yeah, that fastball's only at 90 miles an hour. We've seen some 89, but that motion from the left-hand side, he hides the ball well. He's ready again. Here's the pitch. Fouled off the left side. All the way up off the top of the stadium here at Charles Schwab Field. 1-2 the count holds to Harris. Chmielewski, a transfer from Princeton. First team All-Ivy at Princeton 3 years ago. Pitch is hit on the ground sharply and into right field under the glove of a diving Gavin Gallagher. That's the third hit of the ball game for Harris as he stands on first base with yet another leadoff base runner for Oklahoma here in the eighth inning.
1: Four straight innings that the leadoff man has reached for the Sooners, and Oklahoma just continues to put the pressure on, and they've got a chance to do it again with the speedy Desaun Harris aboard at first.
0: He's stolen 18 bases this year, only been caught once. The shift now goes to the right side as Dayton Taki steps in from the left side. He doubled and scored his last time up. He's 1-for-3. Chmielewski comes to the belt, first pitch. Yeah, I'll tell you what, Taki was showing bunt, then pulled the bat back and watched it go by low for ball one.
1: Nicholson was expecting that. He was charging in from third, but Taki wouldn't offer it that one.
0: 8-3, Oklahoma on top as they hit here in the top of the eighth inning. Runner at first, nobody out. Pitch to Taki, shows bunt again. This time he watches it go by for a strike, and he spins away in disgust. Again, he thought that pitch was a little bit high.
1: Little head shake from Dayton Taki. Didn't like the call at all from Derek Malika behind the plate.
0: Now here's the stretch. Throw over to first base, and ducking back quickly is Harris. With the big shift on, Cooper Nicholson is the only infielder on the left side, and he's in on the grass, anticipating the bunt. If Taki just served the ball over to the left side, he could even put a softly hit ball into left field for a base hit. The pitch to him, shows bunt, gets it down, and it's a good one. Fielded by Paulson, throwing to the second baseman, Gallagher, covering over at first. And the sacrifice is good. 3-4 as the runner moves up. One down now here in the eighth inning. Let's pause 10 seconds for station identification. 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
0: Another runner in scoring position for Oklahoma now here in the eighth inning as they lead it by five. Here's Kyle Branch, looks at a strike. Branch lined out back in the second inning. And his first hit of the College World Series, a two-run single in the fourth inning as part of that four-run inning. And he got down a successful sacrifice bunt his last time up. He's 1-for-2. Runner leads away from second base, pitch on the way. Breaking ball high and wide. Branch, as we said, had been 0-for-10 here in Omaha coming into the day. He's got an opportunity for another RBI now. One ball and one strike to count to him. Chmielewski's pitch hits softly toward first base, and the humpback line drive is caught by Eric Paulson. Runner can't advance. Has a big second out for Chmielewski here in the eighth inning.
1: Yeah, he needed that one. Softly hit, easy play for Paulson. No chance for Harris to advance, even with great speed at second base. And if you can get around Jason Walk, if you're North Carolina, you feel like you've still got a shot. But this is a big if, the way Walk has swung the bat here in Omaha.
0: After he got rung up in the first inning, looking at a third strike, he's got two hits and got robbed in another at bat. He's 2 out of 4. A couple of RBIs on the day. First pitch to him. Breaking ball sweeps in high for ball one. Walks a switch hitter for the first time today. Turns around to bat from the right side. Chmielewski gets his side as the runner leads away from second base. And the pitch way up high again. Ball two. Jason Walk was a high school shortstop. Learned how to be a center fielder and became a very good one here at Oklahoma. Now the left-hander is ready. And the pitch. Swing and a bouncer foul back behind the plate. Two balls and a strike to count to Walk. Oklahoma, team that was more or less counted out as the field was set in the NCAA tournament. They were thrown to the wolves in Atlanta going up against the number 2 seed Georgia Tech. They took them out and they haven't looked back since. The pitch Up high, 3-1, the count, not a walk.
1: Well, it's amazing to think of that just a few weeks ago. This was the 11th place team in the SEC. They played one game in the SEC tournament and they lose to a 14 seed. They're 11 innings away from a national championship.
0: Amazing. Now the stretch. And the 3-1 pitch to walk. Swing and a miss. He took a big cut. The count goes to 3-2.
1: And we heard it with John talking with SEC Commissioner Greg Sankey earlier, and there is truth to it. That league prepares you for the postseason better than any league in college baseball. It's a league that has dedicated itself to baseball strength top to bottom.
0: Chmielewski's 3-2 pitch. Hit in the air into shallow right center field. Backing up is the second baseman Gallagher, and he puts it away for the final out of the inning. No runs a hit. One man left. Oklahoma is stranded five, but as we go to the bottom of the eighth inning, it's the Sooners on top, 8-3 over North Carolina. From the Westwood One NCAA Radio Network, this is the Men's College World Series.
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0: 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Any reproduction, retransmission, or other use of this broadcast without the express written consent of the NCAA and Westwood One is strictly prohibited. Home half of the eighth inning, and it's getting late for North Carolina. They trail it 8-3 as we go to the bottom of the eighth inning. Colin Hynek, the catcher, stands in. Face off with Gavin Jones. First pitch to him, misses for a ball.
1: Pretty remarkable for the way this game started. North Carolina was four for their first four at the plate. Since then, three total hits.
0: Oklahoma absolutely settled down. Next pitch is way up high. Two balls and no strikes. Interesting they decided to go with Gavin Jones for another inning here. Not surprising considering the situation in front of him, but they do have activity up in the bullpen behind him.
1: And it looks like the bullpen is going to be called upon right now after a 2-0 start to Colin Hynek.
0: That didn't take long. LJ Mercurius was warming up out there along with Smithberg, the left-hander. And I believe they've just made the move for the right-hander. So two pitches in the at-bat after Gavin Jones pitched two shutout innings on two hits, one walk, and three strikeouts. And now we will get a pitching change.
1: Or will we not? No, we will not.
0: Whoa!
1: Mercurius had run onto the field. The umpires said, wait, no, go back.
0: You know why he went way onto the field? Because his coach waved for him. Skip Johnson made the wave to the bullpen.
1: He did. And then the umpires came out and checked, and now Scott Forbes is going to come out and just confirm. Now, wait a minute. Didn't they make a move to the pen? He said, no, he didn't make a move to the pen. He was just motioning at his infield is, I think, what they're saying.
0: I don't think that's true.
1: I don't believe it is either, but Skip Johnson got out there and said, you know what, I'm going to stick with my left-hander, Gavin Jones.
0: How about that? I would imagine, Kevin, that the leash is incredibly short right now.
1: I think that's a safe bet after what we just saw.
0: When you were already out of the game, 2-0 pitch, fastball, misses down low, 3-0 the count. To Hynek, leading things off here, 1-for-2 on the day with a sac fly and RBI. Seven, eight, and nine trying to get something going for the Tar Heels here in the bottom of the eighth inning, down 5. The pitch right there for a strike on 3-0.
1: Fastball velocity down a tick for Jones. That was at 93.
0: He's clocked it all the way up to 95 in spots here in this relief appearance. Always working from the stretch in the first base side of the rubber. The 3-1 fouled. He got a piece of it and fouled it back, did Hynek. So the count goes to 3-2.
1: Went right back to that fastball, same 93-mile-an-hour velocity, a little more inside to the right-hander, Hynek.
0: Right-hander facing left-hander, leading off here in the bottom of the eighth inning. Jones's pitch. Swing and a miss. He got him. Went off speed, and he got Hynek chasing out of the zone. That is 4 strikeouts now for the left-hander. Skip Johnson could be happy that he left him in the ballgame. One away here in the eighth inning.
1: What a rally by Gavin Jones to come back and get that big out to start off this eighth inning.
0: You're out of the game. No, I'm not.
1: And now the move has been made to the bullpen. Definitive move from Skip Johnson, who came out of the dugout and did a big-time point to that right field pen.
0: I'll tell you what, guys in the mound are having a lot of fun with the fact that Gavin Jones got that batter with one more opportunity, and now he can, with a smile on his face and a 5-run lead, hand the ball over to his coach. Remember that window I gave you with the radar?
1: Yeah, I was just going to say the same thing. It is closing.
0: 10, 15 minutes tops before we start to see something with rain coming down. The question is, how hard will the rain be at first? Could we play through it to finish the ball game? Once again, let's go downstairs now to John Bishop.
17: Big round of applause as Oklahoma makes the pitching change, and we're going to see for the first time in this best of three finals, L.J. Mercurius. Of course, his brother Xander's the slated starter for tomorrow. And these two have a special relationship, of course, going back to their days when they were growing up in Las Vegas. We had the privilege of actually talking to both of them together yesterday, and we asked each other what their brother's best attributes were, and they both pretty much answered competitiveness, intensity. Well, LJ is a little bit more reserved than Xander. At least you'll watch it when he's on the mound. Maybe a little bit of experience probably does that for you. In fact, LJ recently, in a game against Georgia, was caught on camera resting in the bullpen using his catcher's legs as a pillow and reading a book called Keep Calm and Give to God. And I asked him, he said, did it work? He said, absolutely. And, of course, Mercurius came in a pivotal situation against Georgia. And even though he walked two guys with the bases loaded, he settled in and finished the game. Well, going back to the Mercurius brothers' growing up days in Las Vegas, they would play wiffle ball against each other. And LJ, using big brother's privilege, always got to bat first. The problem was, when he was done taking his hacks, he'd drop the bat and go inside, leaving poor Xander out there with the wiffle ball and a wiffle ball bat and no one to pitch to it. But the brothers certainly have had a great time together here playing for Oklahoma, and now LJ is going to get a chance to close this one out, just 5 outs away from taking an all-important 1-0 lead in this best-of-three national championship series. And by the way, speaking of the weather, it was spitting a little bit of rain about 30 minutes ago, but so far, not feeling anything for the moment. Guys,
0: We'll figure it out as we move forward, but for right now, Oklahoma's thinking about getting 5 final outs to this game, and LJ Mercurius enters his 20th game of the year. 12 of these games are starts. He also has 3 saves, 6-7 with a 4.83 earned run average. This is his 4th appearance here in Omaha. No decisions and a 1.69 earned run average in 5 1/3 innings. So he is facing Kellis now. Rob Kellis, the fifth, stands in. Came out as a pinch hitter in the sixth inning and flied out to center. First pitch to him, and he's swinging right away. Lifts it in the air to left field. This one's going to be easy for Brendan Brock, who trots in and makes the play. One pitch, one out for Mercurius, and two gone now here in the bottom of the eighth inning.
1: Well, for everybody who's watching the skies, they're applauding that quick out. But if you're North Carolina, it is becoming late, early in the evening here in Omaha. Your rally window is closing as quickly as our dry window is closing here by the river.
0: Here's Carter French now. Two down on the bases empty. First pitch to him is fouled back off the screen for strike one. Carter French is 0 for 2, was hit by a pitch and reached but was stranded back in the fourth inning. Well, Carolina hasn't put up a run since the three spot they got in the first. Down 8-3 here in the eighth. Mercurius, the tall right-hander, fires his next pitch. Breaking ball, swing and a miss. Strike two over a slider. He's thrown three pitches now. He's gotten an out. He's got an 0-2 count on the number nine hitter. Now the infield shifts entirely to play for the pull with French at the plate. The left-handed batter tight in the batter's box. Mercurius comes set. Here's the pitch to him. And French fists it foul over the Carolina dugout and into the crowd. Count holds at nothing and two.
1: Well, LJ was very confident in what this pitching staff was going to be able to do, and he told us yesterday, North Carolina hasn't seen anything like what we have to offer from a pitching standpoint. He said from a bullpen standpoint, from a starting standpoint, they don't know what they're in for.
0: Go two, down on the dirt. French lays off it, one ball and two strikes. Well, there's no doubt we have seen power pitching from the Sooners so far. LJ Mercurius also has a kind of a surgeon's-like way that he approaches pitching. Has his side. Here's the pitch. Bounced foul up the first base side. I think that was a changeup, and it was a little bit high. It allowed French's bat to catch up with it. He was well out in front of it. But that's all that's left for Carolina right now. Trying to get somebody aboard and get something going here in the eighth inning. Down by five runs. French stands in. Lights are taking effect here now at the stadium. With the cloudy skies, the pitch. Low and inside, two and two.
1: Top of the order on deck. If French can keep it alive, that's a little hope for North Carolina.
0: And Schaffner has got three hits up there. You've got Hull, who's always a threat. But you got to get a base runner on in front of him. It's going to happen here in the eighth. Here's the stretch in the 2-2 pitch. Swing and a miss. He got him. A slider down low, waving over the top. Pair of strikeouts in the inning. One for Jones, one for Mercurius. And for the first time today, one team goes 1-2-3. Carolina down in order. We head to the ninth. It's Oklahoma 8, North Carolina 3. 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
0: 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You can also hear the game on Alexa-enabled devices via the NCAA Men's College World Series app, the Westwood One Sports app, the Varsity Network app, or online at our website, westwoodonesports.com. We will arrive tomorrow with what is likely going to be a pretty soggy outfield, and one team with an opportunity to dogpile and walk out of here with a championship. Right now, the advantage goes to Oklahoma. They've got an 8-3 lead as we go to the top of the ninth inning. Sooners coming to bat, trying to tack on or trying to move the inning along with the skies darkening above us. Camden Johnson will lead things off for the Sooners. He is 2-for-4 today. He struck out twice, but he's also singled twice, knocked in a run and scored a run. Left-hander Tom Schinelesky now in his third inning of relief work for the Tar Heels. Fires the first pitch, and it's over just off the outside corner. Ball one.
1: Two hits, two strikeouts. Schinelesky doing nice work saving the bullpen today for this North Carolina squad. They'll be in decent shape tomorrow.
0: Schinelesky works from the third base side of the rubber in the pitch. Up and in, two balls and no strikes. He mentioned that he came by way of Princeton. He's already a grad student. And he's brought things full circle in the family. His grandfather, Edward McCarty, played in the College World Series back in 1966 for Northeastern. Here's the pitch. That's down a little bit low, and he started out 3-0 now on Johnson. It's 2-3-4 for Oklahoma here in the top of the ninth inning.
1: There is activity in the North Carolina pen if Schinelesky runs into trouble here in the ninth.
0: He has his side in the 3-0 in there for a strike. Both these teams came in at 3-0 here in Omaha, which meant that if you follow this kind of thing, their pitching was right on schedule going into the championship series. 3-1, tried to check his swing but went around. Three balls and two strikes to count now to Johnson. But Jason DeCaro, the ace of the staff, got touched for seven runs on seven hits in 3 2/3 in this one by this red-hot Oklahoma Sooners team. Now the stretch in the 3-2. Up and in, ball four. Tried to bring in a breaking ball, and it stayed up on him. So another leadoff base runner for Oklahoma. And if this game ends in nine innings, they will have had a base runner in every inning of this game.
1: And the leadoff man aboard now in five consecutive innings for Oklahoma. And they have not scored in any but one inning of those five, save this one. Scott Forbes makes the long, slow walk to get Schinelesky and make a move to the bullpen, it would appear.
0: He had a right-hander warming up out there. I believe it was Padgett who will be coming into the game. And I think it's Cameron Padgett, the right-hander, who's now been waived for out of the North Carolina bullpen. Yep. Padgett, a senior out of Salisbury, North Carolina. 6'3", 175. He was one of the guys, Kevin, who was a member of the College World Series team who was here in Omaha 2 years ago, actually pitched in both games, gave up three runs in 3 2/3 innings against Tennessee and Florida State back in 2024.
1: He has not seen any action in the College World Series, and his only outing in the postseason, he did not record an out, allowed two hits and a run without an out in the NCAA tournament. So Padgett hasn't seen a lot of action of late, an earned run average over 6.5 on the season. Good walk to strikeout ratio, 9 walks, 23 strikeouts on the season, but the right-hander's job is to hold Oklahoma right here and at least give his offense a puncher's chance with the top of the order due up in the bottom of the ninth.
0: Making his 19th appearance of the year, trying to hold it where it is right now and hoping that the top of the order can make some magic in the bottom of the ninth inning, trailing by 5 runs.
1: Going to be fastball, slider, change, occasional splitter for Padgett, but he uses that fastball almost 63% of the time. It'll range from 92 to 96 miles an hour. So he's got the stuff. It's just a matter of location and getting that thing taken care of over the final three outs in this ninth inning. Incidentally, 24,707 the attendance today which brings the College World Series to 313,050. It's pacing a little bit behind last year, but it's the 20th straight season that the Men's College World Series has surpassed 300,000 fans. This is a bucket list event for so many sports fans, and a bucket list event that may be starting to see that rain that we've been expecting beginning to fall here in Omaha.
0: Looks like we might have a couple of drops that are coming down right now. A lot of people have made a simultaneous move to get undercover. It's not raining hard,
1: but I do see some ponchos and some things starting to break out in the stands. We're in the ninth inning. Can we get to the finish line in this one?
0: What time did I tell you, Kevin? Anyway, runner at first base. Nobody out here in the ninth. And Dayton LaChance at the plate for Oklahoma. First pitch to him is wide for a ball. He was the early story in this game. A two-run homer in the first, a solo homer in the third. He's 2-for-4, now with 18 home runs on the year. Three infielders on the left side and a major shift with the right-handed batter at the plate. Padgett, a long hold, the pitch, swing and a miss for a strike.
1: He was looking fastball, didn't get it there. Came up empty on the off speed, and now 1-1 on LaChance, still looking to tie a College World Series record. If he can go yard, it would be his third of the day, and that'd tie the record.
0: Now here comes the stretch. And the 1-1 to LaChance. Bounces it foul off his own foot. One ball and two strikes. He's been a little bit banged up. Was banged up here the other day. Ended up turning his ankle. Had to kind of Cadillac it to a certain degree around the bases after a home run. Wasn't because he was showing up the other team. It was because he couldn't run. I said, how's it now? He said, it's fine. Since the College World Series, I'm not, you know.
1: Yep.
0: Okay.
1: Said I got it taped up. It's good.
0: It's fine.
1: He's taking a little extra time to walk around after that foul ball.
0: I'm going to tell you something right now. Everything this guy does is entertaining.
1: It is.
0: Including his last out, which was a 6-mile-high fly ball into left field. That was almost his third home run if he got it on the barrel. 1-2 the count to him now. Quick throw to first base, and diving back in safely is Johnson.
1: A little more substantial rainfall now. Even John Bishop is looking to seek cover down there, I think, as it begins to rain a little harder.
0: Yeah, starting to rain a little bit harder now.
1: Scott told us it'd be 4:45. It came a little later.
0: They did not. Here's the stretch. 1-2. Ripped foul down the left side.
1: The folks that were sticking it out in the stands, those stalwarts have now decided that they'll go undercover as well.
0: Again, it's not pouring rain right now, but only the bravest of the souls seem to be holding their positions. This is a rain that they could finish the game in.
1: Yes.
0: If it doesn't get any harder.
1: And as long as there's no lightning with it.
0: Padgett's ready. The 1-2 to LaChance. Swing and just kept it alive. I mean, he was halfway up the third baseline. His bat was on the outside edge of the plate and just poked it foul off the screen behind him.
1: Yeah, he lunged across for that one and completely fooled by the pitch and was somehow able to tick it foul and keep it 1-2. Wind has shifted a little bit now with the rain arrival. It's now out towards left center.
0: Pitch on the way, bounces up there, blocked down in the dirt by Hynek. 2-2 the count to Dayton LaChance. 8-3, Oklahoma on top, looking to add to it here in the top of the ninth inning as rain that we have been awaiting all day long has begun here in Omaha. Cameron Padgett has his side. Runner leads away. And the 2-2 pitch. That one is lined into right center field, a base hit. Quick start from Johnson. He's going to have no problem making it around to third. And aboard at first with his third hit of the day is Dayton LaChance, the single. Runners at the corners, nobody out for Oklahoma here in the top of the ninth inning.
1: And in a five-run game, it seems silly to say a chance to break it open in the ninth inning. But any more runs on the board, and if you're North Carolina, you have to feel like the chances go from slim to none, and you just play to get to game two and see what you can do there.
0: So here is Willits now. Jackson Willits turns back around, bats from the left side with runners at the corners and nobody out. He's got two hits on the day. First pitch to him is in for a strike.
1: And with that in mind, in an 8-3 game already, North Carolina's going to play middle infield back at double play depth, concede that run at third to try to get two outs.
0: Well, it's tight to the plate in the left-hand batter's box. Padgett's pitch to him. Lifted in the air on the left side. It's going to go toward foul ground. Long run over and not able to get there. Running out of room was Tyler Howe. Ended up a couple of rows back, right on the bump out at the end of the third base slash left field stands. Howe had a track on it, but ran into a wall.
1: Well, imagine, if you will, the letter C.
0: Yep.
1: That's how this foul ground is. It's an expanse, a huge expanse of foul ground from mid-left field all the way around behind the plate to mid-right.
0: Nothing in two, the count now. The pitch, Willits rips that one foul up the first base side. The count stays at nothing and two.
1: Just a steady rain right now in the ninth inning. First moisture we have seen all day. It took the game to go well over the three-hour mark before that rain arrived.
0: Now the stretch once again. And the pitch. Up high for a ball. One and two. This, what we're getting right now and what we're going to get in Omaha for the rest of the night and into tomorrow morning, is the reason this game was moved to 2 o'clock Eastern time, 1 o'clock local time, or 3 o'clock Eastern time, 2 o'clock local time. The stretch and the pitch. Just missed the outside corner with a backdoor breaking ball. And the count is 2 and 2.
1: Yeah, remember, this game was not supposed to even start for another hour and a half on the original schedule. And the rain has just started in Omaha. And like we said, once it starts, it's here.
0: Stretch of the 2-2 pitch. Down low. Tell you what, even in this situation, Oklahoma hitters grind out at bats. Willits now has got it back to a full count. With runners at the corners, nobody out. We're in the top of the ninth inning. Oklahoma trying to add to an 8-3 lead. Padgett looks in, gets his side. And the 3-2 pitch. Bounced on the ground slowly up the third base side, but foul. You're a pitcher for the opposition. There is just no easy at bat. They don't give an inch.
1: And I think it's more impressive to see that now than it is at any point in this game. It would be very easy to just go, you know what, we're up five. Let's just get to the bottom of the ninth. The rain's falling. They don't yield even in this situation.
0: 3-2. Hit on the ground, back toward the middle. That could be two. Flip to second, one. Relay to first, in time for the double play. The run scores, no RBI for Willits, but one more up on the board for Oklahoma. They now lead it 9-3 with two outs in the top of the ninth inning.
1: But like we said, North Carolina, with the situation as it is, was more than willing to avoid the crooked number. Just get the outs, advance on, even if it means that run scores. In the grand scheme of things, being down five versus being down six in the bottom of the ninth, not that big a difference.
0: So base is empty now with two down. Here's Gamble, and he swings at the first pitch, hits it high and deep to left center field. That ball is caught at the base of the wall by Tyler Howe. He gave it a ride, but that is going to be the final out of the inning. Oklahoma tacks on one. They do it with one hit, nobody left on base. We're going to the bottom of the ninth here in Omaha. It's Oklahoma 9, North Carolina 3. From the Westwood One NCAA Radio Network, this is the Men's College World Series.
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0: We go to the bottom of the ninth inning here in Omaha, and Oklahoma, the hottest team in baseball, is three outs away from taking command of this best-of-three championship series. They've got a six-run lead, 9-3. North Carolina will send up the top of the order as we play in a steady but light rain here in Omaha. We'll try to figure out a way to pull a miracle and get back in the ball game. Jake Schaffner leads things off now against L.J. Mercurius. First pitch in for a strike. Three hits on the day for Schaffner. Three singles and four trips and a run scored back in the first inning. Here's the stretch by Mercurius in the pitch. That's in for, oh, a ball. It's in for a ball.
1: It was very close.
0: I thought so. Mercurius quickly back to work. The pitch, that's way down. Well, no, it's not way down low. It's at the knees for a strike.
1: Way down Main Street for a strike.
0: I give up. One ball and two strikes. Schaffner, Hull, and Gallagher, 1, 2, and 3 for Carolina here in the ninth. First pitch, next pitch, I should say, served down the left field line, and it's caught on the run. Oh, what a play by Brendan Brock. He backhands the ball as he crosses the foul line and smashes into the wall in foul territory. Great running catch for out number one here in the ninth inning.
1: My goodness, full speed on the run. That ball slicing away from him. He makes the catch and he runs into the wall. There is approximately an inch and a half of padding down there, and he bounced off it like it was nothing. Makes the play for out number one.
0: Here's Owen Hull now, batting with the bases empty and his team down by six. First pitch to the left-hand batter is up high for ball one. Hull doubled and scored in the first inning. Since that time, he's been retired three times, two of them via strikeout. Mercurius goes to the set. The pitch, swing and a miss on a breaking ball down and in, 1-1.
1: Boy, Mercurius has had some good movement on his pitches out of the pen.
0: As we said, he was a starter, kind of gave way in the rotation to his little brother. Pitch, swing and a miss, strike two. That's the little brother that, if he finishes this here right now, he's going to be handing the ball to tomorrow night to try to pitch the Sooners to a national championship. Mercurius is ready. The pitch. Hit on the ground into the shift and picked up by the shortstop on the second base side. Jackson Willits flips easily to first base. And there are now two gone here in the ninth inning.
1: Mercurius making it look very easy here as the Sooner fans, both the ones that have moved undercover and the ones who have braved the elements, all stand as one. One out away from a one-game-to-none lead here in Omaha.
0: There are a lot of shirtless fans in right center field right now.
1: Tarps are definitely off out in the rain.
0: Yep. So here is Gavin Gallagher. Last hope for Carolina with two down on the ninth. Right-hander facing right-hander. First pitch. Just misses a little wide for ball one. Gallagher, two-run single, was part of that three-run first inning. Since that time, has flied out twice and struck out. Mercurius, all business out there. His 1-0. That one just missed once again. Two balls and no strikes.
1: Rain has actually lightened up a little bit at this moment.
0: Good to hear. Mercurius comes to the high set in the 2-0. And that one is down low, so it's three balls and no strikes now with two outs and the bases empty.

0: Arias gives up a two-out bases empty walk. And the game stays alive for Erik Paulsen up next for North Carolina.
1: Well, there is such a thing as momentum that you can carry into another day. If North Carolina could string together a mini rally, they may not score enough to win this game, but they might be enough to jumpstart the bats to start off tomorrow. We'll see if they're able to get it done with two out.
0: Paulsen from the left-hand batter's box swings at the first pitch and fouls it off to his own dugout, strike one. He doubled back in the first, got stranded. 1-for-3 with a walk on the day for Paulsen. Under a light rain and the lights here in Omaha. Big overshift to the right side with the left-hand batter. Pitch to him is right there for strike two. Oklahoma fans making more noise now. More shirts are off. Mercurius ready. The 0-2. Swing and a miss. He struck him out. And the Oklahoma Sooners remain the hottest team in college baseball. They win their ninth in a row. They do it by putting up 9 runs on 14 hits. And most importantly, they are now 1 win away from their first national championship since 1994 after a 9-3 win over North Carolina here in rainy Omaha.
1: As impressive as the early run was in the College World Series, this was more so. Oklahoma able to overcome a rough start to this game, giving up 3 runs in the first inning and rallying to win 9-3. A remarkable season continues for a team that has continued to just impress. And John Bishop is down on the field with Jason Walk.
2: Jason, a game one win, the approach today. What did you think, especially you get up early and then they come back and get 3 on you, but you guys were relentless all afternoon.
3: Yeah, Gamble said it before the game, like, we're going to get punched. We know these guys are a good team, so it's just about how we punch back. And that's what we did today. I mean, LeChance had 2 big homers. Kyle Branch came through for us, and it's just big, 1-9.
2: Talk me through your at-bat in the fourth when you got the first of 2 RBI singles.
3: I mean, just trying to pass the bat to Cam. I know he's eager to get it done just as much as I am, so just passing the bats, letting our offense work.
2: Talk about Cord today. Struggled through the first inning, didn't think he was going to get through it, and he gave you a good 5 innings today.
3: Yeah, he settled really well. You know, giving up some early, I know it's not the best known as a pitcher, but he kept on battling in the zone, and that's all you can ask for.
2: You're 1 game away from a national championship. How confident are you guys playing right now?
3: I mean, we're really confident. I mean, we still got 1 more, though.
2: You got 1 more. You had yourself a heck of a day. Enjoy the rain and the wind.
3: Yes, sir. Thank you.
4: You bet.
2: That is Jason Walk, guys. 2-for-5 today, a pair of RBI singles. Tremendous day setting the table for Oklahoma.
0: There is no doubt about that, John. And again, they took care of business early. They got down, something they had not experienced in the College World Series. Then they took it right back again and never looked back, never took the pressure off, even into the ninth inning of this game when they tacked on an extra run. And you talked about it. In a situation like this where there's a game coming up tomorrow, whether it's for the national championship or not, you got a big lead. You say, as you go out for the ninth inning, don't let them make a run. Don't let them go into the locker room thinking, hey, at least we made a run at them. And they didn't. And you've got to think that, you know, he was downplaying it, as you would in this situation as a player. Sooners have to have all the confidence in the world right now.
1: Well, and what they got out of their bullpen today was a real lift as well. Gavin Jones was tremendous today. LJ Mercurius gave them a big spark as well in the course of the 2 home runs from Dayton LeChance, lighting the fire on this offense. The tarp is already on the field, so you know the grounds crew was anxious to get this game over. They did. They got it in. Kudos to everybody involved for moving this game earlier so it could be played, and it could be played under true conditions. And now Oklahoma with a 1-game-to-none lead.
0: Absolutely. Once again, kudos from all of us here in the flexibility of being able to move this game so it could be played and played properly, which is exactly what they did. Now with every expectation that tonight's rain will be gone by the time we begin play here tomorrow. And oh, by the way, Oklahoma is going to be playing for a national championship.

0: North Carolina is going to be trying to play to see if they can move this thing to a one-game winner-take-all on Monday night. Our final score in Game 1, Oklahoma 9, North Carolina 3. 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
6: Our final score in Game 1 of the College World Series Championship Series sees Oklahoma grab a 1-0 lead with a 9-3 win over the North Carolina Tar Heels. With Scott Graham, I'm Kevin Kugler. Let's relive the action from a very eventful Game 1 in Omaha, Nebraska. We began under dry conditions. We ended in rain, and in between, 9 runs for Oklahoma, 3 for North Carolina. It started early. First inning, after a Jason Walk strikeout, a single for Camden Johnson brought Dayton LaChance to the plate. And a 2-0 pitch coming to the powerful Dayton LaChance. And LaChance sends this in the air to right center field. That ball well hit. Hull going back at the track, at the wall, looking up. It is off the top of the wall, and it is gone. A home run for LaChance. 2-0 Oklahoma as LaChance hits his 17th of the year. Jason DeCaro would rally for strikeouts of Willits and Gamble in the inning, but 2-0 Oklahoma through half an inning. North Carolina, though, jumped right back out there. A leadoff single for Jake Schaffner to start the bottom of the first, followed by a double from Owen Hull. Two on, nobody out. Gavin Gallagher to the plate. 3 balls, 2 strikes. And that's a bouncing ball up the middle for a base hit. Scoring is Schaffner. Hull around third. He will score. Brand new ball game in the first. A 2-run single for Gavin Gallagher, and we're knotted at 2. Eric Paulson would follow with a double. 2 men on after a ground out off the bat of Cooper Nicholson. Tyler Howell would walk, and Colin Hynek to the plate with the bases loaded. Rager pitching to stay alive in this one. Bases loaded. 1 out. The 3-1 pitch. Hynek drives this one to right center field. Playable for Desan Harris. He'll back up shy of the track. He makes the catch. Tagging at third is Gallagher. He will score. Going to third is Paulson on the fly ball out to right. It's a sacrifice fly for Hynek and a 3-2 North Carolina lead. North Carolina would lead into the third inning, still 3-2 in the third. A line out from Jason Walk to right. Camden Johnson would then strike out against Jason DeCaro, and Dayton LaChance back up in a 1-run game. And LaChance sends this one in the air. Deep toward left field. Going back is Howell. Looking up. It's into the stands. Dayton LaChance, his second home run of the ball game. It's a 3-3 game as LaChance hits his 18th of the year. 3-3 in the top of the third. 3 strikeouts for Cord Rager in the bottom of the third would keep it at 3-3 to the fourth. Trey Gamble grounding out to start the fourth. And then a hit parade begins with a walk, a double, a strikeout of Dayton Taki. Kyle Branch looking for hit number 1 in the College World Series up at the plate in a big moment in the fourth.
7: Carroll a long hole from the stretch and the pitch on the way. That's lined into center field for a base hit. Coming on to score is Brock, rounding third and coming in to score as well as Harris. A 2-run single, the first hit in the College World Series for Kyle Branch, has given Oklahoma the lead. It's a 5-3 ball game here in the top of the fourth.
6: Oh, if you're going to deliver your first hit, how about in this moment for Kyle Branch? It would be a hit that would hold up and a lead they would not relinquish, but they'd add to it with the very next batter in Jason Walk.
7: The 2-2 pitch to him. Breaking ball, that's hit hard to shortstop off the glove of Schaefer and into center field. Coming on to score is Branch. It is a 3-run inning for Oklahoma. As they continue to put the pressure on here in Omaha, they've got a 6-3 lead.
6: And Camden Johnson heard Scott Graham. He said, continue to put the pressure on, eh?
7: Another run out there now, and that ball is driven into right center field. It's in for a base hit. Coming around to score is Walk, and Johnson aboard at first base with a line drive single. The inning just gets bigger for Oklahoma. They've put up four. They've got a 7-3 lead here on the top of the fourth.
6: 7-3 lead as your freshman starter settles in. Cord Rager going through North Carolina's order, allowing a hit by pitch, but no runs in the fourth. In the fifth inning, Oklahoma does nothing in the top half. Bottom half, three fly ball outs off the bats of the Tar Heels. We move to the sixth inning. It is still a 7-3 lead for Oklahoma with Dayton Taki leads off the inning with a double. Kyle Branch sacrificing him to third. And Jason Walk says, how about one more? Who settles in, coming off an RBI single, a stolen base, and a run scored in the fourth. The 1-0, and Walk chops it on the ground, off the glove of McDuffie, and into center field for a base hit. Scoring is Talkie. RBI single for Jason Walk, and an 8-3 Oklahoma lead. 8-3 lead for Oklahoma. It would stay 8-3 through the seventh. It would stay 8-3 through the eighth. The Sooners would add a run in the ninth on a double play to make it 9-3. North Carolina with the top of the order coming up in the bottom of the ninth. But Jake Schaffner flies out to left. Owen Hull grounds out to short after a walk to Gavin Gallagher. Eric Paulson, the last hope for the Tar Heels.
7: Mercurius ready. The 0-2. Swing and a miss. He struck him out. And the Oklahoma Sooners remain the hottest team in college baseball. They win their ninth in a row. They do it by putting up 9 runs on 14 hits. And most importantly, they are now 1 win away from their first national championship since 1994 after a 9-3 win over North Carolina here in rainy Omaha.
6: 9 runs on 14 hits. 3 runs on 7 hits for North Carolina in our final score in game one of the best of three championship series. Oklahoma wins it 9-3. We've got more to come from Omaha. 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
6: 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The story in this game might have been the production on the lower end of the order for Oklahoma. You look at both of these teams, Oklahoma 9 of 19 in the top four in the order. Now, that top four drove in six runs. Dayton LeChance, 3 for 5, two home runs, 3 runs driven in. Jason Walk, 2 of 5, 2 runs driven in. For North Carolina, the top four went 6 of 18 with a pair of runs driven in, led by Jake Schaffner's three-hit day. But the difference in this game might have been the bottom end of the order. The lower five for Oklahoma put up 5 hits in 18 at-bats, driving in 2 runs and scoring 4. For North Carolina, the lower end of the order, 1 for 15 on the afternoon. And when you talk about a lineup, Scott, that continued to put pressure on, pressure was put on by Oklahoma 1 through 9 in the lineup today.
14: And that's exactly how you end up having a base runner in every inning. And that's also how you end up setting things up for your guys up on top to knock runs in by continuing. You know, if you're a team that's weak at the bottom of the order, pitcher could take a breath and say, okay, I've got to 7, 8, 9. I've got to 8, 9 here. I can take a breath. I got a couple outs here in front of me. I can bring up one of these thumpers with nobody on. And that never happened today for North Carolina. It certainly was the downfall of Jason DeCaro as part of that 4-run inning in the fourth that basically opened this game up and put it away. But yeah, watched it on television. It's different watching it in person. Oklahoma just grinds in every at-bat, including in the rain in the ninth inning, up 5.
6: Final totals in this one, 9 runs, 14 hits, no errors for Oklahoma. The winning pitcher is Cord Rager, which is hard to believe in the first inning when it looked like he may not survive the inning. He ends up going 5 innings, allowing 3 runs, walking 2 and striking out 5. A 100-pitch performance good enough for his 7th win of the season. Jason DeCaro takes the loss, his 3rd of the year, 11-3 record, 3 2/3, 7 hits, 7 earned runs. He walked 1 and struck out 6. 3 runs, 7 hits, 1 error for North Carolina. 24,707 watched a game that took 3 hours and 26 minutes to complete, a 9-inning affair, and much like this College World Series has been, a lopsided score. It's one of the most lopsided College World Series by average run differential that we've ever seen in Omaha, certainly the most since we moved to this ballpark. Over 5.5 runs per game, the difference in the College World Series this year, and no different today.
14: No, we're used to seeing nail biters. We're used to seeing games coming down the stretch, games decided in the 8th and in the 9th inning. Pitchers battle sometimes. This was a team that just basically bludgeoned the opposition today, and it's been the trend, as you pointed out, here in Omaha.
6: Time now to select the player of the game, sponsored by eBay. eBay is home to millions of finds, and each one becomes part of your story. From your favorite vintage band tee to the dream car you've been searching for, it's all there. eBay. Things people love. All right, Scott, who do you love as your player of the game?
14: I'll tell you what, you made a case for it being the bottom of the order for Oklahoma, but it's got to be LeChance because of the way that he set the tone with the 2-run home run in the first inning and then the home run again in the third that got the game tied. He is the essence of what this team is doing right now in terms of long ball, in terms of, that's the other thing, Kevin, is that there's something else that comes along when you hit the ball the way that he is hitting the ball right now. There's intimidation. You don't want to pitch to him. You don't want to give him something to hit. And even when he doesn't have pitches to hit, he's hitting these screaming line drives foul. That's going to have the infielders and the outfielders kind of looking down at the dirt saying, wow, what are we up against here? So not only did he produce 2 home runs and 3 hits on the day, and not only did he drive in 3 runs, but it's that intimidation factor out of that 3-hole. He's the player of the game.
6: Xander Mercurius will go tomorrow for Oklahoma as they look for their first national championship since 1994. And for Scott Forbes, the expectation is Ryan Lynch will be the starter for the Tar Heels as they try to force a deciding game 3 on Monday night in Omaha. But Scott, today was the story of what Oklahoma's been the entire postseason. The long ball, the speed, the grinding out at-bats, the wearing down of a pitcher, and another win. That's what this team has done since the calendar turned to June.
14: What we've seen over the years here in the time that I've been doing these with you since 2011 when things first moved to this ballpark is teams that lose game 1, if they end up forcing a game number 3, they're going to do it by doing exactly what Oklahoma did in this game. North Carolina's going to have to grind out at bats, and they're going to need a big pitching performance to try to at least hold Oklahoma down to get into this game. It always looks after the first game like the team that won the first game is going to sweep right on through. This North Carolina team has only lost 13 times this year. There's a reason.
6: We'll wrap things up from Omaha. 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
6: 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We'd like to thank our crew for this afternoon. Studio coordinator Curtis Poindexter, our engineer Chris Prudon, production assistants Nick Grimm and Nick Pope, our producer Andy Garcia, coordinating producers Aaron Cummins and Brian Finkelstein, vice president and executive producer Mike Eby, the senior vice president of sports for Cumulus Media and Westwood One is Bruce Gilbert. Stay with us for more exciting action from Omaha. 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For Scott Graham and John Bishop, I'm Kevin Kugler. 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
24: In Major League Baseball, the Tigers beat the White Sox 4-1 Reds with a 10-2 win over the Yankees in the Bronx. The Blue Jays came from behind 8 to beat the Cubs 8-6, and the Braves eked past the Brewers with a 4-3 win. Active games right now. It's a 3-3 tie in the top of the 10th inning for the Padres and the Rangers. Top of the 8th, the Marlins lead the Giants 6-2. In the bottom of the 9th, the Rays trying to win this one from behind. It's a 4-2 lead for the Nationals. At the World Cup, Germany in the 94th minute took the lead and got the win over Ivory Coast, taking Group E. They're locked up first place. The Netherlands lead Group F 4-3 after beating Sweden 5-1. In the WNBA, the Dream beat the Fever 113-96. And at the College World Series, Oklahoma wins game 1 of 3, 9-3 over North Carolina. I'm Martin Weiss.
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1: The NBA draft is less than a week away. This is supposed to be one of the strongest from top to bottom that we've had in the lottery in quite some time. There's a number of game-changing players that can be had. But will the teams that are drafting at the top of the NBA draft, at the top of the lottery, be able to actually turn things around? He's Steve Hartman. I'm Buck Rising, hanging out here with you for one more hour on this Fox Sports Saturday. Always grateful for Steve's presence. I'm just disgusted by everything involved with the NBA draft this year, Steve, because I'm a Pacers fan. And I don't know if you are aware of the suffering this year
3: Brother,
1: okay, I'm so mad at everybody involved with this thing.
3: All right. So, Buck, look, you've had the glory of your beloved Indiana Hoosiers winning out of nowhere a college football national championship. This is the trade-off, obviously. I guess we now know that Tyrese Halliburton was by far the most valuable player in the NBA for a team to literally go from the NBA Finals one game away, maybe an injury away, from winning the NBA championship to where they find themselves now, and then to lose their pick was absolutely devastating. But you know what? You start off by saying that, you know, the top to bottom. I mean, I'm reading the same buzz. Of course, we read this all the time, right? Sure. And we just saw the New York Knicks win the NBA championship, led by a guy that, well, every team in the league passed on, despite the fact that Jalen Brunson was the National College Player of the Year, had led Villanova to two national championships, and yet no one believed in the guy. Nobody second round pick. And you know, I look at some of these players in this draft, and the one that really stands out to me is this Darren Peterson out of Kansas. Mm-hmm. I mean, Kansas paid a boatload in NIL money to get this guy. And almost from the day he arrived, he was like, yeah, I'm about load management. Okay, let's say I'll pretty much play when I want to play. And then when he did play, he didn't play very well. Bill Self may be out the door because of Darren Peterson. And yet, again, the NBA, you know, people that make these decisions, oh, he's got such talent. He's got great talent. Stop with that. Can somebody actually, if you're getting paid to evaluate talent and you work for an organization that's going to spend millions and millions and millions of dollars on the players, how about looking at the heart? Something that a guy like Brunson shows and always showed at every level he's ever played. A leader, a true leader, whatever he may lack in physical stature or physical abilities. And yet they are etherized by these people that just, you know, like that guy jumps out of the building, or he's got this or he's got that. I wouldn't touch Darren Peterson with anything. I wouldn't give this guy a nickel because he's going to be a big failure in the NBA. I can say it right now with all the confidence in the world. A kid like this will be a failure in the NBA because he already proved now. See, the NIL money, you always wonder this, right, Buck, about, you know, which guys are playing to win and which guys are just playing for the money. Here's a guy that's already proven he's just playing for the money.
1: Yeah.
3: He made it clear at the University of Kansas, I could care less what happens to Kansas and my teammates. I'm here to make a buck. Unfortunately, I can't go straight to the NBA. I'm stuck here for a year. I'm going to grab every penny. I'm not going to get hurt and then get ready to be one of the top picks in the NBA draft. Wouldn't touch the guy. So, you know, when we talk about these drafts every year, how many players each year, think about this, Buck, how many players each year really end up making a difference? Not just filling out a spot on the bench, but actually make a difference in the NBA. It's very, very few.
1: And I'm so glad that you brought up the Knicks within the context of this discussion. And obviously they're now the champions. New York has been celebrating for a week straight, it feels like, and just really resonating with the nobody believed in us. We weren't supposed to dominate anybody. You guys told us we weren't going to dominate anybody. We just ran the playoffs. Eat it and eat this championship celebration and Jalen Brunson and all the different quotes from the past couple of years, even going back to like Jay Wright, his coach at Villanova, who didn't necessarily have him as a number one guy in the NBA, right? So it comes down to a conversation about roster construction to me. And basketball, obviously different than football, different than baseball, whatever. So just in the sport of basketball right now, where you can have one player come in, whether it be a draft pick or a free agent, and individually impact the results more than, I would argue, just about any other team sport. Football, there's too many moving pieces and parts. Even if you have the best quarterback in the world, you can still be undermined if you don't have an offensive line to protect him or a defense that can get a pass rush. There's a million different things that can go sideways, even if you have the best player in the sport. In basketball, at every turn, it felt like the Knicks roster construction was questioned. Right? Some of the picks that they gave up to acquire players. The Jalen Brunson move specifically is a free agent sweepstakes that was mocked for what kind of sweepstakes is it actually to acquire Jalen Brunson. And I look at these players coming in from the college game and understanding that NIL riches have really hindered the depth of any draft class at this point, where you can start to hollow out a substantial living for yourself in the college game and try to maximize your value there, hopefully a different way than Darren Peterson went about it at Kansas. I am so confused why it is such a far out concept for a team of any kind, an executive in any sport, to go about their process and say, okay, do I want the most talented team or do I want the most cohesive roster? And I understand that there's a balance, and you do need talent to take things over the top, to make those incredible plays in the moments where you don't necessarily have anybody else to do it. Somebody to put the team on their back in a spectacular way and break through, where you're dealing with a million different talented players in the pros. I think that there is so much overthinking when it comes to the talent chasing, the etherizing, as you called it, of these prospects. And I'm not saying just dismiss drafts outright, but there has to be, at a certain point, somebody in the room to raise their hand and be like, hey, what if we just went for the safer option? What if we went for the thing that we know has the highest percent chance of hitting? I reference the NFL draft in this way, and specifically the team that I cover here in Nashville. The Titans took Carnell Tate, fourth overall. Was he the most talented player that you could take with the fourth overall draft pick? No. Is he going to be Julio Jones or Jamar Chase, who were taken later in their respective drafts than Carnell Tate was? No. But is he going to be probably the safest player at an incredibly important position for your number one overall pick at quarterback that you just need to get off the mat because they keep going 3-14 and you can't find anybody to give this guy some help? Yeah, probably. That makes it worth it to me. There just seems to me constantly in these draft processes to be so much overthinking, where the Anthony Richardsons of the world or the Darren Petersons of the world can come into your life and just wow you with all of their athletic gifts. And then when it actually comes to the competitiveness, the kind of makeup that it requires to give your all in the most critical moments, when you feel like you almost have nothing left to give, a la Jalen Brunson in that final game where nobody else is scoring and he just needs 45, so he's going to go out and give you 45 and basically account for half of the team's points in the clinching game. Maybe I'm oversimplifying it. I've obviously never been in these decision-making positions, just covering people who make these decisions. But to me, every year in and year out, Steve, it is confusing. Like, why don't you just go with the thing that you know is going to produce for you rather than the thing that might turn into something that you have no idea whether it's actually going to pan out for you in a meaningful way?
3: The overwhelming majority of these NBA decision-makers are no more qualified to judge talent than you or I. Oh, they may claim they are. Wow, we watch a lot of film and everything else. They're not. Right now, I'm looking at some of these mock drafts here, Buck. Top 10 picks, all freshmen. 10 for 10. What? 10 guys, 1 year removed from high school, and you have a good reading on these are guys that you're going to make a huge investment in because they are going to be game changers. Now, is there a chance that one or two of these guys could be? Maybe. There's also a chance that none of them will be. Well, there's a really good chance that the overwhelming majority will have zero impact in the NBA. Oh, they'll get paid. They'll fill a roster spot, but they're not going to actually be the difference between winning and losing games, which is, the last time I checked, really the ultimate, you know, in testing your skill in evaluating talent. You talked about structuring a roster. Give the Knicks credit. You know, we had this stretch, right, of three consecutive champions. You know, we had Denver, we had Boston, we had OKC, all assembled really through the draft, right? Homegrown talent, right? Oh, that's the new wave. Knicks five starters from five other teams. So it goes out the window. It's just about finding the pieces that fit and then finding that glue player, which obviously Jalen Brunson is a glue player to hold the team together. So again, for all these teams, you feel bad for your Indiana Pacers. Don't, because I don't think you're missing anything in this draft, to be honest with you. I mean, you got a big man that can play. I'm a Zubats guy. I think if the Lakers had any foresight, they essentially gave him away to the Clippers. They could use that big guy. So is he better than anyone they could have gotten in this draft? Much better. Could they've added somebody? Maybe, but I don't see it. I just see a lot of guys that, you know, played 1 year of college. I don't see guys that were champions this year in college. It's like a faceless crowd. There's just nothing that stands out. So this is the dilemma for the NBA, the way it's structured with, you know, players, you know, they just jump on them based on what they were hyped up to be. Remember the two kids that went to Rutgers? Well, a couple years ago, Rutgers had, like, they spent all this NIL money on, literally two of the top three players in the country, like at Rutgers. They didn't even make the tournament. Those guys were just buying time until they were top picks in the NBA. So the whole structure of the league, how they evaluate talent, how they bring talent in, to me, is doing a disservice to the league. And every once in a while, somebody slips through the cracks. Let's see. That's right. Nikola Jokic, second round pick. With Jalen Brunson, second round pick. It's not always the guys that are at the top of the draft. So, you know, I'm going to be doing a lot of hype tomorrow. VJ and I will be doing our show. We're going to break it all down like we are, you know, talking about the NBA draft and everything else. But ultimately, the chances of any one of these kids actually being a difference maker in the league is remote at best.
1: I'm just extra salty because Kevin Pritchard, who's the president of basketball operations for the Pacers, puts out tweets after they lost their pick in the Zubats trade, you know, essentially apologizing to the fan base that's pissed, right? They were in the finals. You have Halliburton tear his Achilles when he did in the most critical moment where you really thought that you were going to be able to make a difference, even though the odds were long in that series against the Thunder, and maybe the Pacers don't end up getting it done, but still. And he's Kevin Pritchard is posting tweets about being really sorry to all our fans, and I own taking this risk and surprised it came up fifth after this year. I thought we were due some luck, yada, yada, yada. Man, just leave me alone. Like, just let me pout and sulk in my 19-63 this season. And don't apologize to me for the way that you did the deal. Honestly, that bothers me more when an executive takes that tact. And I understand that fan bases get frustrated and sometimes you have to address that frustration. But if you believe in what you did, don't go back and say, you know, guys, I really thought we were due some luck. I really thought this was going to work out. No, stand by the conviction of the transaction that you made. Make me a believer in Zubats. Don't like pat me on the head, be like, it's going to be okay, little guy. We'll get him next year. That made me insane, Steve.
3: Well, I can understand, but I'm just going to remind you again, the Indiana Hoosiers are atop the college football world. Yeah. Now, how are they going to do this year?
1: I'm entitled now. I want more.
3: I know. You get greedy. I understand greed.
1: I'm greedy.
3: I understand the greed. But how are the Hoosiers going to be now that they graduated all those 25-year-old James Madison transfers? the oldest team since I think Michigan back in 1948 when they had all the returning World War II veterans. How's Indiana going to be this year?
1: Well, I think that's an interesting, like, side branch off of our conversation, because theoretically, they should be more talented. They bring in this Nick Marsh guy from Michigan State, the wide receiver, who's theoretically better than anybody that they had on the roster last year, on a roster that obviously won a national championship. The quarterback from TCU that they're bringing in is also supposed to be a better player in the college game than Fernando Mendoza was. But I'm just kind of holding my breath a little bit and saying I don't want to get too caught up in the idea of it. They should be able to. They'll be a top 10 team. There's no doubt. And I think that they will certainly be in the conversation for the college football playoff. I don't think Cignetti's really going anywhere, despite the level of attrition that they have. But nothing, you know, it's like the Knicks this year. Nothing's going to feel like that. They could win the title again this year, and nothing is going to feel like that. That most improbable story in sports in my lifetime.
3: Look, and you have to understand, going back way back in the day, when Bill Russell retired from the Celtics, yes, I was alive, and the Lakers still hadn't won a championship, you're like, fine. Bill Russell finally is gone. Now the Lakers, Wilt Chamberlain, Jerry West, Elgin Baylor take over. And then the next year, the frickin' Knicks come out of nowhere, beat the Lakers. They faced the Lakers 3 out of 4 years. Fortunately, the Lakers did get one championship in 72. We'll see. I mean, it just, you know, like you said, if you are a fan of the Knicks and somebody tells you after winning a championship, by the way, you're not going to win another championship in 53 years, and your answer is, who the hell cares? I won't be here 53 years. I'm in the moment. My oldest son happened to be in New York with some friends the night they won the championship, and he said it was absolutely insane, Buck. I mean, and that's great. Look, I have no affinity for the New York Knicks.
1: Oh, I hate them. I hate them.
3: Yeah, but I mean, you and the Pacers. I mean, come on. That's a big time rivalry.
1: I'm glad they won. I'll go back to hating them next year.
3: Exactly. But again, if you're a fan of any of these, you know, championship star franchises or schools, and you're told the trade-off is, look, we're going to give you one championship, but the next 20 years are going to be hell. You say, sign me up right now. Just once. I want to celebrate being a champion. That's good enough for me.
1: 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So championship aspirations are not necessarily where we're at with the new U.S. men's national team, but two dominant performances en route to advancing to the knockout stage has me wondering about the U.S.'s chances advancing, and also if we can learn a lesson from all the different foreign nationals who have come into our country to celebrate their World Cup teams. We'll talk about it next. He's Steve Hartman. I'm Buck Rising, hanging out here with you on Fox Sports Radio.
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6: Westwood One Sports presents this World Soccer Update. I'm Phil Constantino. At the World Cup, the U.S. men's national team is one of three teams to clinch a spot in the knockout round after just two group stage games. The leading goal scorer so far for the Americans, Flo Balogun.
25: For me, you know, growing up, history is always the winners are remembered, you know. I'm aware, you know, the country is supporting us and the country is, you know, proud of us in each game. You know, we are doing things, but for me, you know, I'm just focused on the prize.
6: Balogun has two goals in the tournament. He's tied for third overall in goals scored. The Americans next in action Thursday versus Turkey, last match of group play. Today's finals, Netherlands 5, Sweden 1. Netherlands 4 points. They're atop group F. Germany a 2-1 thrilling win over Ivory Coast. Germany into the round of 32. Phil Constantino, Westwood One Sports.
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32: The quiet weather is going to continue this evening before rain chances increase during the overnight hours. Our lows are expected to be near 57, with east winds remaining on the lighter side at 5 to 15 miles per hour. For tomorrow, we will have another chance for showers and highs will be cooler near 70. From the Kelloland Live Doppler HD Storm Center, I'm meteorologist Jalen Borison.
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1: Listen, I love Johnny Cash, but the Tennessee Titans, every time they score a touchdown, which is not very often, they play damn Ring of Fire by Johnny Cash. It is the worst touchdown song of all time.
2: Now, because of marketing and, you know, selling out, when I hear that song, I only think of the hemorrhoids commercial.
1: No!
2: Like, his family, it took, like,
1: what
2: you know,
1: are you talking about? I didn't know there was a commercial, a hemorrhoids.
2: Oh, my God. So, like, Johnny Cash was pretty adamant in his lifetime about not selling the rights to his songs to random things. And when he passed, it took like 6 months before all of a sudden there was a Ring of Fire hemorrhoids commercial. And I was like, well, the Cash Estate's out there, you know, making that money off of it. So that's all, like, now that is all I ever think of when I hear Ring of Fire.
1: He's Steve Hartman. I'm Buck Rising, hanging out here with you on this Fox Sports Saturday. Jason Fitz, lost in transit. Went out y'all's way. Went out there on the West Coast. Apparently had a couple of flight issues. Was not able to make the show today, but we upgraded. We got Steve Hartman hanging out here with us. Steve, the atmosphere. Speaking of NFL in-game atmospheres, they're talking about the Titans and Ring of Fire, great song by Johnny Cash, terrible touchdown song, like just does not have the requisite juice, I think, that is required to get people going, even if you are the most diehard of country music fans. And listen, there's not a lot to celebrate at a Titans game anyway. They've been a losing club for a while now, and even when they were at their best here in the last couple of years, getting within a game of the Super Bowl, playing in the AFC Championship game against Patrick Mahomes, even then, they rarely produce an atmosphere here in Nashville that you would say, wow, you really feel the crowd come alive during the course of the game. And I'm watching this World Cup, and I'm infatuated. I'm infatuated not even by the soccer. And the soccer's been good. Like, there have been compelling games. There have been dramatic finishes. And obviously, the U.S. has been dominant throughout the course of the group stage and now has secured their spot in the knockout round. We'll see how much further they can go. But I have been infatuated with the World Cup because of the atmospheres that people have created in this country at venues that I am very familiar with. I have been to every NFL stadium save Cincinnati because it was a COVID season the last time the Titans were scheduled to play a game up there. But I've been to all 29 other stadiums. And I really, Steve, for a regular season game, I am perpetually disappointed with the atmosphere outside of Buffalo or Philadelphia. Seattle, I think, obviously deserves a tremendous amount of credit for the way that their fans bring it. But that you could name, on one hand, I think, the actual fun, electric atmospheres in the NFL for a regular season game. And then I see the way that these Europeans and people from the Ivory Coast and Tunisia and Japan and all these other countries from around the world are taking over our American stadiums and just making it look so much better than it does when the NFL games are being played. I saw a tweet from my buddy Pat Doherty at NBC. He said, it's unbelievable how much more vibrant our American football stadiums look for these events as opposed to their usual fare. And I go back to what you had mentioned in the first segment of the show, where you cited the Tartan Army, the Scottish fans, and the way that they've taken over Boston. And now they're on to South Florida. And basically, the Scott fans and the people of Boston are saying kind of like sentimental goodbyes to one another because they so enjoyed the atmosphere that one another brought to this event while they were able to host that particular fan base for a period of time. And you mentioned, Steve, the idea that we, as Americans, can sometimes take for granted all of the great things that we have in this country and the way that the ease of living that we have. I understand not everybody has it easy necessarily, but compared to the rest of the world, the access to things that we have, the atmosphere, the safety, the like all these different things that come with being a United States citizen that sometimes just kind of wash over you. Because you see it every day, you become numb to it. I almost feel like I'm seeing the same thing with Americans and how they experience sports while watching other countries do it through their own prism in the World Cup, being like, we're Boston, for God's sakes. How many championships have the Patriots and the Celtics and the Bruins? No, the Red Sox, you know, not necessarily blowing anybody away here lately, but even the Red Sox have had a few titles in the last couple of decades. Like, Boston fans almost seems like they are being reminded of what the joy of sports is by the Scots. And I feel like I'm seeing this all across the country in ways that are jarring to me.
3: Well, a couple of notes. First of all, you mentioned every time I'm with you, Buck, it's always because Jason is parts unknown. I mean, it just seems like this thing where we don't know where Fitz is. I mean, he's out, you know, last second. You know, Scott reached out to me at the last second because Fitz is not here. I appreciate that, Jason. I've never worked with Jason Fitz. I work with you, Buck. I never worked with Jason. And because parts unknown, probably never will.
1: You're not missing much.
3: So, here was the big joke when Team USA paid. By the way, I like this. Everyone is, you know, I do television here in L.A., so I have to always have that name pronounced. Like Turkey became Turkey A.
1: Yeah.
3: Paraguay instead of Paraguay. You know, I keep telling, they keep telling me there's different pronunciations. Qatar went from Qatar to Qatar back to Qatar. Okay. Cause they rather have Qatar rather than Qatar. So now it's back to Qatar. But here was this was the funny thing. So, I haven't been to a huge number of games, Rams or Charger games out at SoFi Stadium, but I've been to enough. Mm. And the opposing fans outnumber Rams and Chargers fans 99% of the time. In right. fact, with the Chargers, it's like a 80-20 split in favor of the opposing fans. And so my TV partner was there. Okay. He was at SoFi for that Paraguay USA match, and he was laughing. He goes, "This is the first time I've ever been in this building where the home team actually had the advantage of the fans."
1: Yeah.
3: "It's the first time I've ever been here. This place was rocking. It was loud. And yes, unbelievably, the fans are pro-American." So when you mentioned this enthusiasm, yeah, I mean, there's obviously the Green Bay's, the Buffalo's. When you're the only show in town, right? You're going to get that kind of fan base that is 100% supportive of the home team. But, you know, a lot of these cities don't. I mean, L.A. is just notorious. L.A. never begged. You know, all the years that L.A. did not have the NFL, Buck, I was on the air during the whole duration. And I said this when the Rams finally decided they were going to move and leave St. Louis to L.A. And I mentioned over the last, it was a 21-year span. I go, "Do you know how many phone calls I got over 21 years saying, 'Hey, Hartman, when are we going to get the NFL back?'" That would be none. Zero. Never got a single phone call after the Rams and the Raiders left town. "When are we going to get the NFL back, Hartman?" No one ever says that. It's a Dodger town. It's a Lakers town. It's an afterthought. The National Football League in Los Angeles. Oh, I know there's that, you know, a couple of Ram fans. I dare say, I don't know if there are any Charger fans, but yeah, a couple of Ram fans. "Ah, Hartman, shut up. We're big fans." Great. I'm glad you are. But you see this enthusiasm with soccer fans, right? And I think that is the one thing, Buck, I don't know about you, but, you know, watching soccer on TV to me is like watching paint dry. I mean, sure. It's just, there's nothing happening. Nothing. And hockey's sort of similar, right? Because it's very hard. When I go to a hockey game, you know, like a Stanley Cup playoff game, I am on the edge of my seat. You know, I sit high, can see all the ice, you can see the line changes. You can, you know, really follow the game. But again, everyone that I've talked to that has had the good fortune of going out to SoFi, they say the fan experience at these matches is unmatched. Yep. Like, it's insane. These watch parties, like, where everyone is getting into it. So, yeah, we're sort of getting that idea here. And I really hope for this sport. I mean, I might be a lost cause. I may be too far behind. But I would hope that, you know, especially if the U.S. actually makes a decent run in this World Cup, that it is going to take this sport to the next level in the United States. Because obviously the world is passionate about it, and now they're sharing some of that passion with the Americans. And I think it's rubbing off, Buck.
1: Yeah, it's to your point. It's been a long wait for many generations of sports fans, and you never know what is going to be the moment that causes it to really take mm-hmm. root. I know positive momentum for the U.S. men's national team is kind of what we're kind of just waiting and wishing at this point in time. We'll see if it becomes more concrete in the knockout round. Real quick, Martin, let's get caught up on what's happening in the world of sports.
5: Well, a few teams advanced in that knockout round. One of them, Germany, taking the lead in the 94th minute to beat Ivory Coast 2-1. That's on Group E. The Netherlands lead Group F 4 points to 3 after they beat Sweden 5-1 earlier today. Sweden played two matches in group play. Oh, they beat the first team to play 5-1, lost today 5-1. In Major League

0: Series, Oklahoma gets game one, best of three series, 9-3 the final margin. Had a big fourth inning with four runs scored. Steve and Buck, back to you guys.
1: Hey, Buck, can I just interject something here for a second here?
2: Of course.
1: So I'm watching this U.S. Open right now. Wyndham Clark, after bogeying the 15th hole, just hit his second shot on the par 5 16th, about 3 feet from the hole. He's got basically a tapping for eagle. If he makes that, he'll have a seven-shot lead. The reason I'm mentioning this, because I know there's a lot of people that don't give a rat's ass about golf out there. I have a really good friend, actually a co-worker, not here at Fox Sports, but elsewhere, who on a whim put $500 down on Wyndham Clark on Wednesday to win the U.S. Open at 43-1 odds.
2: How's he feeling right now?
1: Well, Wyndham Clark will be playing with Scottie Scheffler tomorrow, who will be, depending on how it goes the rest of the way, Clark's about to take a seven-shot lead. I mean, Clark had been playing pretty well this year, you know, as of late. It's sort of, but 500 down at 43-1 odds, do the math. And Clark, right now, if he makes his putt, and it's very makeable, could have a seven-shot lead with two holes to play today and tomorrow. So,
2: Yeah, I mean, came into the day with a four-stroke lead, set the 36-hole record for a U.S. Open at Shinnecock with the 7-under, did Wyndham Clark. So it was really a question all day, can anybody catch him? And right now the answer seems to be, hell no, he's just going to keep pulling away.
1: Unbelievable. 43-1. I'm not a gambler. Buck, are you a degenerate? Are you a guy that likes to bet?
2: No, in fact, I'm quite the opposite because I cover an NFL team. I do not bet on the NFL, period. And, you know, the rest of it, I'll place a wager occasionally, but I monitor it just for the sake of conversation because I do a local show as well here in Nashville, and obviously people have interest, but me, myself, personally, I do not.
1: Yeah, I just remember the days when there was no way, no chance, no how there would ever be a sports franchise in Las Vegas. Ever. Ever, ever, ever, ever. It will never happen. It will never happen. And there would never be any kind of marriage. I remember Chris Myers and I did a national show here for Fox Sports way back in the day. Chris was a diehard, you know, NFL guy. Still obviously calls games for the NFL. And he insisted that the NFL success had nothing to do with gambling. Nothing. Nothing at all. That people were so interested in the NFL. And I'm saying, I mean, I didn't even have a response. I said, that is such a ridiculous comment. I can't even respond to that, Chris. I mean, now they're in bed. Now they're in bed with all these people. I mean, they're making billions in their marriage with these gambling establishments. So it's a dose of reality. If you think every single player in every sport is steering clear because they don't want to endanger or anything, you are absolutely delusional. How deep it goes, you know, the years ahead, I think we're going to find out, Buck, but we talked about the Sorsby situation. You think he's the only kid? The only one? Mm. Really? I mean, so, yeah. Anyway, I couldn't believe it when I just saw the second shot here on the 16th hole that my buddy put 500 down at 43-1.
2: Feeling pretty good. Not bad. Sometimes better to be lucky than good. I'm sure he did a little research, but hey, damn.
1: He's lost a lot. I bet you this will make up for part of that loss.
2: It's always cracks me up because people, there's a tendency now, especially in the social media age, Steve, to post your winnings, right? When you hit big on your parlay or whatever, and then immediately the responses in the comment section are, all right, now post your losses.
1: Two types of gamblers, losers and liars. Those are your two types of gamblers.
2: 100%. Here, quickly, Steve, because we're going to do Would You Rather in the next segment, which is a dumb little game that we like to play around here on a regular basis. I do quickly want to touch on Giannis because the Bucks self-imposed a deadline of what? What happened? What am I getting fined for?
3: You call that dumb.
2: What's dumb?
3: The game.
2: I mean, the game is a little dumb.
3: It's not dumb.
2: half of the questions are about feet, Mary. The game is dumb.
3: You know what? I'll let you keep talking, but you got
2: to find. We'll circle back. I've been fined. Mary, always there to police me, even when I, especially when I forget that she's there. She's always there for me with that whistle. The Bucks self-imposed a deadline of the first round of the draft in the NBA on Tuesday.

0: Tuesday. It's coming up. Will the Giannis sweepstakes be over by this said self-imposed deadline, Steve Harvey?
1: I think so. It has to be.
0: Oh,
1: come on,
0: God.
1: Buck. I mean, there's got to be obviously a lot of draft picks. They've been dealing with the Heat forever trying to get a deal done. They don't have a good enough offer. Let me ask you this. Would you give up Jaylen Brown if you're the Celtics to get Giannis?
2: I don't think so. I just, his health scares the hell out of me, Steve.
1: Yeah, yeah, it should. It should. He's also a winner, by the way, and deservedly was named the NBA Finals MVP back in the day. I don't know. I mean,
0: oh, he's an excellent player. Like, he's one of the greatest players in the history of the sport already. Like, so stupid for me to. I feel stupid saying that out loud. No, I wouldn't give up Jaylen Brown, but I'm looking at him. Oh, he doesn't play. He doesn't play nearly enough lately, and especially getting into his 30s.
1: I think, honestly, the Bucks are not getting what the offers they thought they were going to get.
0: No.
1: Not even close to the offers they thought they were going to get for Giannis, who is still in his prime. Still in his prime. So, if they don't get what they want, forget it. You're going to roll the dice until he walks away, I guess. Then they get nothing in return. That's a big risk.
0: Well, and the Miami Heat have had an offer on the table for, it feels like, months at this point in time. And I think Milwaukee's just trying to do everything they can to avoid letting Pat Riley get Giannis Antetokounmpo for a deal, essentially. If you missed any of today's show, you'll want to catch the podcast. 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